0: 14-0, and it's fourth and goal here from the two, and the Seminoles are going to go for it. We just had the average Joe champ from a year ago, Clyde Walker, on the show. Clyde's a Florida State quarterback in the 1970s, and he was glued to this game while he's doing his analysis. Cardinals get a stop.
1: Nice jinx, Matt.
0: Oh, you know what? I might have played Louisville in the Westgate College Contest. Which looks like it's going to be a losing pick.
1: That was on fourth down, you do not throw the ball. It's like, you know, it's one of those when it's like the middle of the field, it's fourth and eight. You cannot throw the ball 6 yards. So that this was fourth and two from the two, and they threw it behind the line of scrimmage.
0: Not a great play
1: not even close.
0: But a great start for the Seminoles. I don't know what's wrong with this Louisville Cardinals team, but the wheels have fallen off. All right, Chris, you are 14-14 here in the contest, 3-1 on the best bets. You're the defending champ. By the way, it's a great week to not be in San Diego. What are the odds of a hurricane hitting San Diego?
1: So my buddy Kevin, who really helps me out on a lot of stuff when I'm not around, I texted him. He went to the Padre game the other night when they lost. So I figured he was recovering from that. And I didn't hear back from him. And I sent him a text. I go, hey, listen, can you go by the house? When's the hurricane coming? What about the backyard, the TVs, the couch cushions and all that? So he finally got back to me today. He's going to head over, hopefully batten down the hatches. It's supposed to be pretty bad. When the remnants is coming here on Sunday, you know, people are talking about pool parties and, you know, even Circus Swim. I'm sure there's going to be some alternative plans now. So glad I'm here. I'll be inside on Sunday when the rain hits.
0: You're looking good, by the way. Have you, did you buy... put a sauna in your house or something?
1: Yeah, I did.
0: Have you been dropping some weight?
1: What's going on? I don't know. I got the sauna. The sauna is good. I missed the sauna. I got the sauna about 2.5 months ago. And I'll tell you.
0: About 10 or 12 pounds?
1: I don't know about that. Listen, the sauna is awesome. You're sitting there for 30 minutes a day, like 150 degrees, just relaxation, maybe listen to VSiN or something, have a TV. I don't have a TV in my garage. So
0: you
1: just
0: relax?
1: Yeah, it's like a good little relaxation. I'm telling you, once you get out of there, you feel so good. So I missed it this week, so I'm excited to get back to it when I get home.
0: All right, I like your card this week. I've got a few plays here and a couple fringe games I have not used, but let's talk about your best bet first, because this is also my best bet in the NFL. And I'm a little curious, why has this line not ticked up to 3 in more books this week? Because I have not heard anyone tout the Colts, and that bothers me a little bit. Now, DraftKings did just tick up to 3.
1: Good.
0: Steelers laying 2.5 against Indianapolis. Why are the Steelers your best bet?
1: Well, I heard Mitch talking about this, too, on his show before, how, why isn't going to 3? That makes you pause a little bit. But I also I saw him on the way out. I made a list of like 10 to 12 games before the season started, which unless there's going to be some crazy circumstances injury-wise, I'm going to play these games. And this was one of them. And it's just one of those situational spots where, you know, you got a Colts team who's not that good. You got Daniel Jones, who's averaging, you know, he's barely over 60% completion percentage. He's throwing an interception every game. He only has 3 touchdowns. They can't move the ball offensively. They're like 4.2 yards a play offensively, and they're giving up like 6.3 yards a play defensively. So they're not a good team, and they're coming back from London. I mean, it's a bad, horrible situational spot for Indy. They're coming back from London. Pittsburgh played the Thursday game the week before, so they have the extra rest. They're at home. It's also an outdoor game for Daniel Jones, which he's not as good on the grass field. So I don't know. I don't know why it's not going to 3. The one thing I could say that makes me a little bit nervous is Jalen Ramsey is questionable, and he's a big facet on their defense. Even though they lost last week against Cleveland, he made a couple big plays. So I'm hoping he gets in there. You know, maybe it's because some of the talk with McCarthy and Rodgers and their big fight and whatnot. A lot of that stuff's overblown. Like the week before,
0: be a good thing actually for the Steelers.
1: Yeah. But the week before, that Drake May and Vrabel, they weren't getting along. You know, they're getting along great. I'm sure McCarthy and Rodgers are fine. They've been together for a long time. They know each other in and out. So I just think it's a perfect situational spot. I don't like anything the Colts are doing offensively or defensively. And I think the Steelers with the extra rest, it's a good spot for them to get above 500.
0: All right, let's talk about two more of your NFL plays here. Revenge game from last year, week one. Patriots, 3.5-point favorites against the Raiders. You had the Patriots' best bet, I believe, last week. And I got a winner with that. And the only concern here probably is the lengthy injury report for New England, right?
1: Yeah, well, it is a little concerning that Christian Gonzalez and Carlton Davis are both out. The two starting corners, two of the nickel guys are also out. The good news is the Raiders don't have many deep threat offensive receiver weapons. Like, you know, Trey Tucker might be good, but, you know, I was talking to a buddy of mine who's a really big Raider fan. I'm like, if you guys just had like someone like Justin Jefferson or like an A.J. Brown, or, I mean, they'd be a really solid team offensively. But this is another situation where you have Kirk Cousins playing his, this is the Raiders' first outdoor game, including preseason and the regular season so far. They're going to travel across the country, bad travel spot, double revenge. The Patriots lost that weird game. 2022 or 23 out here in Vegas where Mac Jones threw the ball the wrong way. Chandler Jones picked it up. Touchdown.
0: That was wild. I was there that
1: I was at that game too. Okay. While I was there with my brother and a couple friends of mine. That game was crazy. And then last year, opening game, you know, they come in. Drake May played terrible. You know, so you got to figure it's a double revenge. I'm a little concerned about the injuries, but it's a good matchup for a team that doesn't have great receivers. So I'm not worried that much. Matt Collins is also out. I think there's going to be a lot of running in this game. I think the Patriots are going to try to control the line of scrimmage. They're getting Barmore back. I just don't like it for, I know Kubiak was, you know, ate up the Patriots, in the Super Bowl. But I just think it's a tough spot for the Raiders, and the fact that the line is 3.5 gives me a little more confidence that the Patriots are going to get this thing done. So, situational spot, revenge game. It's one of those games I had circled from before the year as a revenge spot. So I'm going to stick with it, even though the injuries are mounting.
0: Patriots plus 3.5 for Chris Massaro. And you are originally from Boston. You got a couple of brothers. And I was shocked to find out this week you have a brother who's a diehard Yankees fan. I can't believe that's the case.
1: Yeah, that is the case.
0: I'm sure he's not too happy with the Three Stooges, Hal, Cashman, and Boone this week.
1: He echoes all your sentiments, Matt. It's amazing. His name is Matt as well. And we have a group text, me, my two brothers, my dad, all the time talking about sports and things like the Yankees situation with the GM, the manager, the lineup, the players that they brought in. And it's funny. And it's as a, you know, not rooting for the Yankees. It's comical, but yeah, he became a Yankee fan because he loved Don Mattingly. And my parents had a, cable box that got PIX. So he used to love Phil Rizzuto and Don Mattingly. Mm. And I just met the pizza guy from Texas there that's friends with Paulie and Mitch Jordan. He was a Mattingly fan too, so that's how he ended up being a Yankee fan. So a lot of people love Don Mattingly. He was a pretty, you know, he was the main guy back in the day, you know, that 1984 Don Ross and Don Mattingly card. That was the one everyone wanted back in the day. Too bad he got that back injury. You know, he probably deserves to be in the Hall of Fame.
0: How bad do the Red Sox feel? They got pummeled by this Yankees team. They just got swept by the Rays.
1: That's a great point. Like, think about, you know, the Yankees look inept against Tampa. They're just inept.
0: Bad joke.
1: An impotent lineup, and just inept, just everything about the, I mean, Kim Schlittler, I played that Nerfy that night. I thought it was cheap at 160. They made four errors in the first inning. Like, you know, you have the Cy Young out there. You know, he maybe doesn't have his best stuff, but I mean, four errors. I mean, come on. So yeah, I don't know. But hey, they're going to run it back, Matt. They're going to run it back. They're going to extend Cashman.
0: Do it again next year. Same thing. I don't know how much of a baseball season we're going to have in 2027.
1: That's a good point. That's a good point.
0: Might be half a season. By the way, Florida State was a yard away from going up 21-0. Louisville defense got the stop. Isaac Brown ran 97 yards for a touchdown. Now Florida State goes 3-and-out and has to punt. How about this for a turnaround in this game in Louisville tonight? We take a quick break. Chris Massaro's got one more NFL play. Five more college football plays. You're also going to get plays from the Mad Russian and Scott Pritchard. Stay tuned.
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11: 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All right, let's get to a couple of sets of plays here from the Mad Russian and Scotty P. And we're talking about two of the top contestants here this season. Jeff Petch, the Mad Russian, tied for first with Ed Sammons. We took a look at Ed's picks in the end of the first hour tonight. Now we're going to look at the Mad Russian, who I talked to earlier today, and we agreed on the Steelers' best bet. Oh, I think, Chris, you like this as well. Follow Jeff Petch at Mad Russian NFL, former champion of this contest. You can see him there with the green jacket and the trophy. Professional handicapper out of Florida. Best bet for Jeff Petch, Steelers -2.5. He's got an all-NFL card here. Seahawks -3.5, Chargers +3.5, Patriots -3.5, Saints +2.5, Jaguars -7.5, and Monday night, Rams laying 3.5 against the Bills. What do you think of his card there, Chris?
12: Well, looks pretty good. I wanted to pull the trigger on the Rams myself, but I saw 3.5, and I kind of just stepped away. The Rams are probably the right side. Everyone's heard me all year about Buffalo. I think Buffalo's a joke. Buffalo should be 1-3. I mean, they won the game against the Lions. Big deal. They should have lost. Lasseter drops the interception week one. The Chargers, 5 turnovers. Herbert gives the game away. They lost last week to the Patriots. You know, Buffalo is not a very good team.
11: Bottom 10 defense.
12: Their defense is. Yeah. It's the same defense as it's been year after year. It's awful. And Josh Allen, he's good, but, he does the hero ball stuff and doesn't get much criticism. So we'll see what happens there.
11: Scott Pritchard, 18-10. By the way, Jeff Petch is 19-9, 2-2 on the best bets. Scott Pritchard, 18-10, 2-2 on the best bets. Scotty P has got a couple of third place finishes in this contest. Been in the Elite Eight 3 times. Professional bettor out of Vegas at Pritchard wins. And Scott's best bet is on the UCLA Oregon game, and he's going to play under 59.5. Scott's also got a college total here on Arizona-West Virginia, under 61.5. And 5 more in college football. No NFL plays again this week for Scotty P. BYU -10 tonight. Buffalo +21 at Toledo. Houston +3 at K-State. Akron +7 against Eastern Michigan. And Washington State +6 at Utah State. That's Scott Pritchard's card for this week. Back to Chris Massaro, defending champ here in the Friday Football Invitational. 14-14 so far, 2-2 on the best bets. Hopefully you got a best bet winner with the Steelers.
12: 3-1 on the best bets.
11: 15.5 points.
12: Yeah.
11: 3-1 on the best bets. Hopefully another winner here with the Steelers. We talked about Patriots -3.5. How about 49ers catching 3.5 at Seattle?
12: I don't know. It's just a number, I guess. And, Trent Williams is in. their record with him.

0: playing is just, you know, way over the top. There's something about the Seattle. I don't know what it is. Like, they're obviously good. The defense is good. They're only giving up 4 yards a play. But just something is a little bit off. They probably should have lost week one to New England. They lost to the Redskins. They just don't seem like, I don't know, they're just not battened up as best as they were last year when they were just really humming. And you got to think Shanahan wants to get a little revenge here. This was a tough spot. They lost in the division round last year. They also lost, the San Fran lost the home game. But they did, in week one last year, go up to Seattle and win. I just think Darnold is a big question mark. I mean, he won the Super Bowl. He, you know, give him all the credit in the world. He overcame all the demons. And, he's a Super Bowl champion. But I just think it's a little bit off. I mean, if JSN is not, like, just all world like he's been all season, they got nothing else going on. They can't really run the ball. Their running backs, I got it here somewhere, their running backs are just averaging 3.6 yards a carry. Very limited. Jadarian Price pretty much benched. He fumbled twice, lost both of them. They've had the other running back, Robinson, has another fumble. So they can't really run the ball. They're having some ball security issues. Helani's hurt. He was limited today. So, you know, another running back that's kind of questionable. So I just think with 3.5, I mean, no one's humming like San Fran's offense. I know Juszczyk's out this week, but they're averaging 6.9 or 6.8 yards a play, number one in the NFL. And I just think the hook, it was enticing. You know, I feel like something's a little off on Seattle, and the revenge spot, the fact that San Fran's offense is that good, I just went with it.
1: All right, 3 NFL plays, 4 on the college side here for Chris Massaro. And let's get to your college plays and start with Oregon State minus 15 against San Diego State. You're from San Diego. This Aztecs team pulled out a miracle win last week against Texas State.
0: Oh, that was brutal.
1: You're going to lay 15 with the Beavers.
0: All right, Stormy needs her earmuffs here. San Diego State is just trash. I mean, they're just a trash team. They have 2 wins. Last week they got outgained by 325 yards of offense, and they somehow won, you know, kick return, pick six. It was just a miracle. Their other win is against Portland State. That's a team that lost to Oregon 84-0. You got Braden Atkinson, just the guy's awesome. I mean, he's FCS Player of the Year last year for Mercer, 3,600 yards, 34 touchdowns. He's having a better year this year in the higher level. He's got 1,848 yards passing, 16 touchdowns, only 2 picks. They almost beat Texas Tech. They almost beat Houston. I just think they're going to smoke them. This is a game where they're going to score. Oregon State's going to score a lot of points, and I can't see San Diego State putting up much of anything. They had the mumps miracle last week, but I just don't see it. I just think I played this. This is one of the first bets I made of the week, minus 14. I saw her almost up to 17 today, so 16 it is. I wasn't getting cute and picking a different team because of the number moved. I'm still playing it. I think Oregon State runs them out.
1: All right. How about LSU? Another pretty big favorite here. Tim Murray was talking about Kentucky on our college football podcast this week, but you don't like the home dog. LSU minus 9.5.
0: Okay. They talk about that. You play an overtime game in the NFL the next week. You go on the road. You usually lose or short week. You're in trouble. This is a play on that Kentucky angle. Kentucky laid it all on the field against South Carolina. They were down 17-0. They were down 20-10. They tied it up. Overtime, they played 75 defensive snaps. They played 80 offensive snaps. It was a tough game. They got out of there alive. Meanwhile, LSU was basically on a bye against McNeese State. I know there were some questions if LSU can play as well on the road as they played at home. I know they lost the Ole Miss game, but I just love LSU. I played this at 9.5 when it first came out. It went to 10. I wake up Monday, Tuesday morning. We're down to 7.5 at Circa. I'm like, what is going on? Called Jimmy Odd, ask if there's any crazy injuries. He says no. Luckily, the money came back in. I played a little more at 8 and 7.5. I just really love this LSU game. This is a good spot for them. The Kentucky miracle season, I think, takes a little bit of a step back. I think LSU is going to put up huge. LSU has the number one defense yards per play in the country. Who would have thought that? Tied with Notre Dame. So only giving up 3.6 yards a play. And the LSU offense is top 30. I just think it's a recipe for disaster for Kentucky. I really like LSU today.
1: All right, here's a home dog you do like. Arkansas catching 13.5 against Tennessee.
0: Arkansas stinks, but their schedule has been absolutely brutal. At Utah, top 15 team. Georgia, A&M. You know, they got wins against North Alabama and Tulsa. I just think it's a perfect spot. They're home. against a Tennessee team that is not good in offense. And when you're not good in offense, it's really tough to lay almost two touchdowns. Tennessee bottom, they're below 100 offensive yards per play, 103. Very weird for a Josh Heupel team. Faison Brandon's either benched, injured. They're starting George McIntyre, who's his first road start. So I know it's only Arkansas, but you got a guy that's not very good going on the road for his first start in the SEC. Give me Arkansas plus 13.5.
1: I don't disagree. All right, so here you're going to play Purdue plus 2.5 against Minnesota. Same as Clyde Walker. Is this the Gophers off a big win on the road?
0: One more thing about the Arkansas-Tennessee game. Tennessee had played Texas, Auburn, and then they're playing Bama next week. So it's like the ultimate sandwich spot as well. I love this Purdue. I mentioned this to you early in the week. You weren't too, either way on it. But I just think it's such a good spot for Purdue. Night game. The line's 2.5. It makes you wonder, why is it only 2.5, not 3? They're begging you to bet Minnesota off the nice win at Washington, the big win against Michigan. First time beating Michigan at Minnesota since 1977. Mm-hmm. First time beating them at all since 2014. It just screams Purdue. I saw that Potato Commish is on it too, so I'm a big fan of Purdue. I like the fact it's a night game. This team, they already played some tough teams, UCLA, Notre Dame. So Purdue's a little bit better than they look, and I think Minnesota's a little bit overrated.
1: All right, best bet for Chris Massaro, the defending champion in this contest. Steelers minus 2.5 against the Colts. Are you still alive in Circa Survivor?
0: No, I am long gone in Circa Survivor. My last two went out on New Orleans 2 weeks ago against the Raiders. 11-point lead late in the third. Just couldn't hold it.
1: How about Circa Million? How are you doing in that contest?
0: Circa Million, pretty good. I have an entry that's tied for 62nd, 14-5-1. So pretty good start right there, 14.5 points.
1: All right, pro bettor out of San Diego. Grew up in Boston, Chris Massaro. Follow him at Real Gage, G-A-D-G-E. And don't worry about going back to San Diego this weekend.
0: No, won't be going back till middle of next week.
1: Stay tuned. Steve Fezzik on deck.
0: Good job, man. Good job.
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18: Once or twice.
1: Now, back in the, that was what, 2008, 2009?
18: Yeah, those were my home run years. You know, the thing is, I just ran great. And I did great in other contests those 2 years also. And then I had a little dry spell. It's hard to beat 300 people, though, you know? So.
1: Well, how about Clyde Walker, the Average Joe winner on vsin.com last year, beat out a field of about 4,000. It was 81-49-2 against the spread in this contest a year ago.
18: You know what? The most impressive, though, is what Jason Jarvis has done, because I always use the example, you never know if it's Chris Moneymaker or Jamie Gold or if it's Phil Hellmuth that's winning when they win the first time, right? Mm-hmm. They could have just dodged raindrops all season long, but then when they do it again, like Jason Jarvis did, and he's got two top five finishes in Circa Millions or whatever, two top tens, that's just phenomenal.
1: Jarvis, two top tens, and he's off to a great start this season. He's going to be in the studio in the final hour tonight. Phil Ivey's a great poker player, too. You ever met Phil?
18: You remind me
1: of Phil Hellmuth.
18: I'm sure people have said that. I ran into Phil. I hadn't seen him in 10 years.
1: Really?
18: And I love Phil Hellmuth. I was in a blackjack tournament with him. But fantastic. But he's obviously not the greatest poker player in the world, but he's the greatest poker tournament player, or has been. And so I'm similar to Phil in that, you know, there's people out there like, oh, Fezzik isn't the best sports bettor in the world. Of course not. But I've done really well in the contest with that niche. Although I got to give Scotty Pritchard, I got to give him a lot of credit. All he does is finish top 10 in every contest. He's been just phenomenal.
1: He reminds me of it, too. He sends me texts every week on his contest performances. Remind me of how well he's doing.
18: And I love the way he plays. He really plays a super strong contest. I don't know how I'm going to catch him, because we're going to have a lot of similar contests. He's way ahead of me in this contest.
1: He's a sharp cat. That's why he drives around town in a Corvette.
18: Well, there's a lot of people driving Corvettes who maybe aren't so sharp.
1: Anyway, that's one of many reasons. Steve Fezzik, 13-13-2 right now, and I've put you tied for 17th, right below Chris the Bear Felica, and right there with Doug Fleming, by the way. Fleming won the Fleming's in our top five, but he's on this page I'm looking at with you. Fleming won the Westgate Super Contest College Contest a year ago, and he had two entries in the top five, actually in the about a week ago, and you're in the Westgate Super Contest College.
18: Yeah, that's been going well. So yeah. I think you got a couple entries in the top 30. So hopefully that, you know, but this is all encompassing. I got to tell you, it's very.
1: What are Fridays like for you? Because for me, it's driving around town, putting in bets, different books, putting in picks in all these contests. Fridays are hectic.
18: So it's, it starts. I love coming down here. I love everything Derek's done. Just ran into Derek Stevens of looking super dapper. I love, you know, these corporate fat cats at like at these other properties up in their ivory towers. Uh-huh. And, you know, I go back to with Jay Sarno and just the Steve Wynn, the pulse of the place, being, you know, out and about at the mm-hmm. restaurants, at the bars, interacting. It's, I mean, that's what built Vegas up. But I love going on Gil's show, A&G, 9 a.m. to 10 a.m. And then already I'm thinking, tick, you know, here come the deadlines. You got I want to put some bets in. So usually I'm, you know, go to the Gold Nugget or some other independent book, get back home, get the picks in for the Visa Invitational. And then I got the Westgate, you know, deadline approaching and, you know, working on my NFL and my college handicapping. And it's just like at some point, you know, you get the text from the wife, you know, hey, can you get over to the Westgate and pick up, a meal there? It's just like, where am I going to find time?
1: I don't know. I would say ignore the wife. Just tell her it's football season.
18: She knows. She knows. Okay. Yes. Yeah.
1: By the way, congratulations. I believe you got a piece of the first quarter in the Circa Million, right?
18: Yeah, it was like in an 88-way tie for fourth, fifth, something like that. I don't know. So they're super nice. I picked up 4,000. So it's nice to be on the board. Similarly, these poker players, World Series Poker, where they cash like in their first tournament, uh-huh. and then they can exhale a little bit and say, all right, I'm not going to get shut out and bageled. Yeah.
1: Well, I saw you up there, Scott Pritchard, Jason Jarvis, all the way up on the leaderboard there for the first quarter of the Circa Million contest. Nice job. Let's talk about your best bet this week. I want to start there because you've only got two NFL plays on your card, and it's going to be a dog, and it's going to be opposite a very popular Circa Survivor play this week, or a somewhat popular Circa Survivor play. You're going to play Titans plus 7.5 as your best bet.
18: I don't understand this one. Someone's got to explain it to me. Now, I get it. The Texans are like the best 0-4 team we've ever seen. All right? I don't care. I mean, I've got them power rated plus one. They're a point better, now that they got Nico Collins back, mm-hmm. better than a average team, which seems generous considering they're 0-4. And the Titans are obviously garbage. And I've got them minus 5.5. So that makes the line 6.5 on a neutral. But the game's in Tennessee, so give them 1.5 for home field. We're at 5.5, and yards per play, I know it's old school. Tennessee's not that bad. Now, you could argue there was that year the Browns weren't that bad in yards per play, and like they right. lost every game against the spread. But they're like a minus 0.3 differential. Texans are a zero. It's a divisional game, which is normally closer. I sometimes use the rule of three. I flip the spread three ways in each direction. If you told me Texans are laying 4.5 in this game, like, I don't think people would be shocked, but if they were laying 10.5 in the Titans, so I'd be taking Scotty's, you know, a Corvette and rocketing over whoever had that and putting the biggest bet of the year plus 10.5. So at plus 7.5, absolutely got to do it.
1: Texans 0-4, straight up, and ATS off a loss to the Cowboys. One more NFL play for you, and this was Chris Massaro's best bet. I believe this was Jeff Petsch, the Mad Russian best bet. Steelers minus 2.5.
18: Listen to Chris coming in. I think his handicap was flawless. I mean, just in terms of in the NFL, pay attention to situational spots. Sometimes it can be overrated. You get that West Coast team traveling east to like, mm-hmm. but now I got a soft dome team that's in London, and now they got to fly back without a bye, from a different continent and go to Pittsburgh and go and play in the elements on grass. Weather's not going to be good. It's going to be windy, rainy. So everything points to the Steelers. And as far as where do I get these teams on power
1: Colts,
18: ratings?
1: By the way, on away from home for the third time in 4 weeks, and the Steelers have extra rest for this game.
18: Yeah, and you know what? I'm going against my power ratings. I do have the Colts as the slightly better team, but I think this is the case where just the situational spot completely dominates. And I remember the Bengal game where, you know, Pittsburgh certainly looked good. And I kind of like, for 1 week, when a coach gets into a fight with his quarterback, mm-hmm. I like betting on that team for 1 week. Eventually, the house of cards falls. Right. But I think that they focus to try to correct that, at least initially.
1: I think that could be a positive this week for Pittsburgh. The Rodgers-McCarthy
18: Not long term
1: disagreement. Yeah, but not long term, but this week.
18: But short term, you know, like it's human nature. I think like you get into a little like disagreement, fight with your boss. You naturally come out. Oh, I'm going to show him, you know. And then after three or four podcasts go awry or something,
1: you,
18: then
1: you haven't
18: maybe
1: had
18: not.
1: A boss for a long time, have you?
18: I didn't know. That's, you know, that's one of the great things. That's what I love about coming on Gil's show. Gil's always like, what do you want to talk about, Steve? Whatever you want to talk about. He's like, every now and then he's like, no, don't talk about that. Yeah. And his judgment's usually very good.
1: Quickly, why do you think that Steelers line has not ticked up to 3 at more books? DraftKings just went there.
18: It's power ratings. If the math geeks,
1: I've not heard one person this week tout the Colts.
18: So the math geeks are going to look at it and say, if the season started today and both these teams are playing, the Steelers are probably a 7.5 or 8 win team, and the Colts are an 8 or 8.5 win team. So the Colts are better, and home field's not worth 3. How could this be 3?
1: Well, the situational spot's very strong
18: for
1: the Steelers. Hey, let's take a look at picks here before the break for Big Randy McKay, professional sports bettor out of North Dakota. You got to imagine he's going to be fired up and probably in attendance when North Dakota State Bison play UNLV on Saturday here in Vegas. But that game is not on his card. I'm a little bit surprised that Big Randy didn't play North Dakota State. His best bet, Illinois minus 2.5 at Michigan State. Also for Randy McKay, Washington State plus 6. BYU minus 10 tonight. Iowa State, BYU over 45.5. Randy McKay also Akron plus 7. Buffalo plus 21. And UCLA, Oregon under the total of 59.5. All right, quickly here in the final minute, let's get to Mike Montesano, professional bettor out of New York, former Circa contest casher. And Mike, a Yankees fan, so in a foul mood this week. 14-13-1, 16 total points for Mike, 3-1 on his best bets. And Mike Montesano's best bet this week, James Madison, minus 7.5 at Georgia Southern. Mike, he can be followed at Bets and Reps on Twitter. So he's got James Madison as the best bet. An all-college card for Mike this week. Memphis minus 14 versus UAB. Wake Forest minus 3.5 at NC State. Buffalo, Toledo over 56. Michigan State plus 2.5. Spartans as home dogs against Illinois. Houston plus 3 at K-State. And the final play here for Mike Montesano, Vanderbilt plus 9.5 against Ole Miss. All right, we got more top plays here from Steve Fezzik, Las Vegas Pro Bettor, as we get back to the Circa Friday Football Invitational after a quick break. 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
1: 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Steve Fezzik, Las Vegas pro bettor, part of the Friday Football Invitational, two-time Westgate Super Contest champ, winner of many football contests over the years. Steve, you just missed the food tonight. We had beef and meatball skewers from Omaha Steaks. Outstanding. Derek Stevens couldn't get enough.
18: Omaha Steaks, so good. But you know what? Derek's got some great restaurants, Barry's and Andiamo's, and we'll be partaking one of those. So, right? So
1: yeah, thanks to Jason Jarvis, right?
18: Well, I believe so, but I'm not so sure anymore, because now it might be on me because the contest win in the first quarter. We will see.
1: All right. Jason Jarvis could be on the final hour tonight, so stay tuned for that. Steve Fezzik, you have 2 NFL plays, 5 college football plays. Somebody told me this week, Fezzik didn't come up with his own plays. He's an aggregator. He gets all his plays from other people. I'm sure you've heard that before. What would be your response to that?
18: It depends on the sport. So in the NFL, I'll give an example. Like my clients, I gave out like 4 plays, including Minnesota, New Orleans, under 45 on look ahead lines. So Westgate, you know, you can talk to them. It's like I come in, I got all my power ratings. I do all my work. So NFL, I do all my work, and then I look at what other people have. In college, I got to tell you, my buddy, I've been working with him for 40 years. Dan the Statman, great college football guy. I get all of his numbers, and that's always my starting point in terms of, you know, what I'm going to bet. And he's not infallible. He makes mistakes. He does injuries happen and the like, but that's always my first point. So I got my color-coded sheets here. I don't know if everyone can see. So I got like, you know, different his numbers and different other people and color-coded, and it's quite elaborate.
1: You got like a red and a green marker. You got red, green, and black all over that sheet. Yeah.
18: And then the games kick off.
1: It's like a playbook.
18: I always take like a dark green And I always like put a dark green through the team that starts with the ball, so I know the other team gets the ball to start the second half. How can you live bet, especially a high total? If it's an Iowa game, who cares? But if it's a high total, you need to know who's going to get the ball first. Pretty big edge.
1: You do a lot of live betting on Saturdays and Sundays especially?
18: Yeah. Right. And, it, you know, it's quite overwhelming. The number one thing I really need to do more of is just get up. They say, like, every 45 minutes you should take a 5-10-minute break. That doesn't go well in live betting because you miss, you know, the whole theme of the game. But really, back to these contests, what's overwhelming is here come the deadlines for putting in contests. And it's everyone's fear, right, that you're going to do what?
1: Mm-hmm. Miss the deadline.
18: Take a little nap that turns into a long nap. One time, you know, my friend Las Vegas, Chris, that happened, and he got in his plays, like, with 1 minute to spare the year he finished. I believe that's the year he finished third and fifth.
1: Okay.
18: And 1 minute, and he was like, just let me get one of them in. Like, he was like lickety-split popping them in.
1: I just saw Las Vegas Chris Sanuk out of Dom DeMarco's on Wednesday afternoon. So
18: love Dom DeMarco's, and they got a secret to make the the crust of the pizza taste great. So I love going out there in Summerlin.
1: Steve Fezzik, 2 NFL plays, 5 college football plays. Let's get to a couple of them here. How about tonight's games? Let's talk about these quickly. Washington State +6 at Utah State and BYU -10 against Iowa State.
18: Yeah, so it looks like I'm rooting for big Randy McKay and Scott Pritchard this week because there's a lot of duplication. And I will tell you which games I like because of the number and which games, you know, that I ultimately do like. You know, just looking at the numbers we made on this game, we made it 5, so it's no big deal on Wazoo. But with that line crashing down to 3.75, and yes, I invented the decimal point spread. No one else was saying basically means 3.5 and 4. If a line's 3.5 to 4 everywhere and I can catch +6, I need a reason not to play it, and I don't have it here. I also love the low total here, which makes the touchdown, the +6, more valuable.
1: Washington State +6, I knew it was going to be popular in this contest with that number. How about BYU 10 tonight? What did you, Dan the stat man, what did he make this number?
18: He makes it 18.
1: What?
18: I know. He has all kinds of numbers.
1: Now, what about with L.J. Martin, the stud running back for BYU being out?
18: He didn't adjust for that. These are his numbers early on. But no running back is worth, you know, more than a couple points, right? You say 2?
1: I just think 18 is too much.
18: I agree. Yeah. But now, and also,
1: L.J. Martin's probably worth, to BYU's offense, probably worth 2 or 3, maybe even 3.
18: Yeah, it could well be. And also, BYU has a look ahead. They got the Irish on deck. But because it's a Friday night game, and also, and this is like a ridiculous stereotype, like BYU does not seem like the type of team, they're not like the New York Yankees, right, that are just going, oh, well, we'll just look past Iowa State because we got Notre Dame coming up, you know, and that's going to be a bigger game. I think you're going to get a much more fluid, even effort off the military academies and off of a BYU type of team than maybe some other teams that might not be as focused each and every week.
1: Hey, let's look at picks here for Alex White and Jeff Whitelaw. You know these two very well, right? Alex White, the daughter of Kenny White.
18: And Kenny White, for the old folks in Vegas like me, like he was the man. He was the 2-time Stardust Invitational, and every year they'd put up odds who's going to win. And Kenny would be like, there'd be 16 people, and he'd be like 5-1. I mean, everyone knew Kenny was the best.
1: How about his dad, Pete White? He was a sharp guy.
18: I did not know Pete, but I certainly caught Alex's work, and it's excellent, and it's fantastic that what she's done in the industry, and I hope she has a fantastic career following the path of her third generation.
1: How about Alex White, a former winner of the Station Casino's Last Man Standing College Contest, and she finished runner-up in this contest 2 years ago. Here are the plays for Alex White, who's 15-13 here so far. Still trying to find a best bet winner. Las Vegas handicapper and radio host. Alex, best bet this week, Louisiana +3 at Louisiana Tech. And she's a lot like her dad. All college, not much, or any NFL. And Alex has got 7 college plays here. Army -3.5. Central Michigan at Ohio -46. Charlotte at North Texas over 57.5. Houston +3 at K-State, Boise State as a 6.5-point favorite at Fresno, and Stanford Notre Dame under the total of 54. Sports Gambling Hall of Famer Jeff Whitelaw, he was in studio here last week. Whitelaw, I saw him out there at Dom DeMarco's on Wednesday. He was really, really feeling burned about the Texas State game last week. He laid 2.5 with Texas State.
18: The Mumps game. Yes.
1: He laid 2.5 with Texas State.
18: Up 14.
1: Line goes up to 10.5.
18: Huh? You know, I got up to take a shower. I come back. What's this? my 14-point lead is gone, and San Diego State is taking the lead, and it's like everyone had that, you know, in the play. Hey, I do want to address. So I saw Alex was, you know, took a 3-point spread as their best bet, and I'm really adamant. I mean, I know I'm a pain in the neck, and I'm sorry about this, but taking a -3 or +3 is A-okay in my book. But you really shouldn't use it as a best bet, because if it lands on the number, which it will in college, like 7% of the time, mm-hmm. NFL 10%, you don't get any credit for it, right. You know, for the bonus point.
1: I agree. I agree with your theory there. Best bet winner worth a point and a half, but the push only worth a half.
18: Well, it's worth nothing, right? If you push, you get nothing for the best bet. Right. So
1: it's just like a normal play.
18: Use the play, but don't make it your best bet.
1: Exactly.
18: You well said.
1: By the way, San Diego State scored 28 points off 85 yards of offense in that comeback last week against Texas State. Jeff Whitelaw last week had Texas State. He's trying to bounce back here.
18: -2.5, and he got to it first.
1: That's right.
18: That's the worst.
1: Whitelaw did have the Rams last week, and they made a nice rally in the fourth quarter to come back and get him a win. He's 16-12, 1-3 on the best bets. Right now, tied for ninth in this contest. Best bet this week, he's going back to the well with the Rams. -3.5 against the Bills on Monday night.
18: A bad number now, but it'll be a good number when this closes. I think it's going to be 3.75. It's currently 3.25.
1: It was actually 2.5 on Monday night and Tuesday morning.
18: Yeah, I saw that.
1: Also, on the NFL side for Whitelaw, it's going to be Steelers -2.5. He's with you on that. Seahawks -3.5. And Bears -1 at the Packers, the death of Mike Ditka today. You're a Chicago guy.
18: That was the number one like Halloween costume. When you were in school in the Big Ten, uh-huh. Everyone would dress up as the Blues Brothers and Ditka on Halloween.
1: And a Chicago dog. Did you ever have a Chicago dog outfit?
18: No, but I'd always go to Portillo's, which was always phenomenal.
1: Awesome. By the way, you're a Northwestern graduate. Purple Cats, big win last week over Penn State, and you were on Northwestern.
18: You know, that Ryan Field, they've just
1: I got live
18: reports, the hottest ticket in town going, and like a little more, I mean, outdoor stadium, but a little bit more protected, some of the seating. And the old stadium really was not very impressive at all. So a fantastic job. Seats fewer people, and they're putting the students right on the goal line there. Talk about smart to help their performance.
1: Time's flying by here. We're going to get to Jeff Whitelaw's plays in the next hour. We're going to rerun those. But, Steve, you had two more we didn't get time really to talk about. Actually, three more. Buffalo +21, Akron +7, and Rice, East Carolina -47.
18: Buffalo's just a good number. Line's 18.5, catching the 21. The Akron +7's a really good number. But we like Akron. We've only made this game 3.5. And the Rice ECU is a weather play. Should be intermittent rain throughout the game. We made it 47.5. If we can play under 47, if we get rain throughout the entire game and we're getting fair value all the time, so Rice ECU under, that would probably be my favorite at the current numbers, market numbers out there.
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1: 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Let's look at the standings here for the Friday Football Invitational presented by Omaha Steaks. At the top, we got a tie between Ed Sammons, longtime Las Vegas odds maker, and Jeff Petz, the Mad Russian out of Florida. And the top five, Carl Sachs, Scott Pritchard, Doug Fleming, and Jack Lindenberg. Also in the top 10 here, we got Randy McKay, Kenny White, Jason Jarvis, Jeff Whitelaw, and Mike Montesano in 11th. Chris Coyne, reigning Circa Million champ, and the Bear, Chris Felica, on the first page. Let's go out to the progressive guest line, dial up Minnesota. And a former Circa Million champ, member of a Grandissimo co-championship team a year ago, Matt St. Marie, finance manager out of Minneapolis. Matty St., thanks for jumping on the show tonight. I hope you didn't have a piece of the Cowboys last night in Survivor.
24: No, I wish I had a Survivor to have a chance to lose in. No, I didn't play the game either, the side of Total or Survivor, so... Yeah, crazy league we get to watch every week, and that one kind of stunned everybody, but you never know in this league, that's for sure.
1: Yeah, I know some very sharp bettors or contest players who were on the Cowboys last night, and not very happy with them today. I mentioned you've got a blue jacket from winning the Circa Million contest. Did you get a jacket when you were part of the co-championship team for Grandissimo last year?
24: I had the chance to already get a patch. I passed along that. I was a small owner of that team. Obviously, it was great to be a part of that squad, but it was a collective effort. I thought it was a great team win, but I don't need a jacket for that.
1: I think you were part of Tony Gordon's team, correct? You and Tony were part of a team together with a group? Yeah. Tony Gordon.
24: Yeah, great guy.
1: Yep, Tony G's about as sharp as it gets in NFL handicapping. And he's going to be, we're going to show his bidder in this hour as well. Jason Jarvis coming up in about 25 minutes. And Matt St. Marie with us now. So let's go through your games here. I mentioned you're from Minneapolis, and you usually have a really good read on Vikings games. And your best bet this week is going to be on a Vikings game. And you're going to play Vikings Saints under the total of 42 in New Orleans. Why is that your best bet?
24: I mean, until the Vikings can prove that they have an offense capable of scoring points, I'm going to take the unders until proven otherwise. But if you look at the Vikings wide receiver core, Jordan Addison banged up with a hamstring, Justin Jefferson, I think they're going to hold him back. You know, they're going into the bye after this week. I think they're pretty pleased with being 4-0. And I don't think they're going to be pushing any of their starters if they're a little dinged up. And then if you look at that left side of the offensive line, Darisaw is out. They lost Donovan Jackson for the year last week. So they have a kind of a piecemealed left side of the offensive line on an offense that hasn't proven to be successful all season long. And then on the flip side with the Saints, Tyler Shuck, they're banged up too. Young quarterbacks in their first starts against Brian Flores have historically really, really struggled. And I was really close to pulling the trigger on Saints plus 2.5, but my concern there is just short fields and the Saints not being able to generate enough offense themselves. So I took the easy cop out and just took the under and assuming both teams really, really struggled to move the ball and score points. And I think that the only thing that can get me caught on the under here is some defensive touchdowns or some short fields with turnovers.
1: Matty Saint. Follow him on Twitter. And, Matt, I was on the Vikings and Survivor last week and played that Dolphins-Vikings game under 38.5. That was painful to watch. And I know that, you know, we were texting at the with Jason Jarvis, too, at the same time. What do you make of Kyler Murray at quarterback for the Vikings? This defense looks like a championship-caliber defense, but the offense is tough to watch.
24: It's incredibly painful. And I haven't been a Kyler Murray guy since, you know, maybe his rookie year in the NFL or second year in the NFL. I think he's regressed every single year that he's been in the league. And he can't play in that system. KOC is a pocket passing offensive scheme guy. He's not been a guy that does RPOs and has the quarterback scramble out of the pocket. When they signed him, I just thought it was a really bad match for what O'Connell likes to do. But I was like kind of optimistic as the summer went on that O'Connell would kind of generate an offense around him. But I mean, it's more of the same. It's just, you know, he can't see over the offensive line. He's not great at reading defenses. Last week, he finally like caught rhythm with TJ Hockenson, but that was just a lot of dump offs, you know, 5-6 yard passes that made the stat sheet look a little better than what it was. But championship caliber defense, no doubt about it. It's just, you know, can we get the Vikings to be a middle of the pack offense, and make some hay, but I have a lot of doubts and maybe they'll, you know, get some momentum in the back half of the year and finally catch rhythm and an identity. But right now it's just absolutely, absolutely painful.
1: Former Circuit Million champ Matt St. Marie with us at Matty Saint, 12-15-1 in the contest, 2-2 on the best bets, and his best bet is Vikings Saints under 42. Matt, we got Steelers minus 2.5 here. It's interesting to me, this number just ticked up to 3 at DraftKings, but no other books yet in the market. And this is the 5th or 6th Steelers pick we've had on the show tonight. Nobody's touting the Colts. I really thought this number would move to 3 earlier in the week. But what do you like about Pittsburgh minus 2.5?
24: A few things. You get, obviously, the Steelers have the long rest off of Thursday Night Football in Indianapolis coming back from London. That's probably been said a couple of times tonight. But then you also have a dome team going to play outside. The weather looks like it's going to be sloppy. So it's just a compounding factors there. The Colts defense has been abysmal all season long. And so if the Steelers can keep the ball in front of them, if Rodgers has time, which I think he will, I think they can just dink and dunk and run the ball on this Indianapolis Colts defense. And I think with the Colts, I just think Sauce Gardner is overrated. DK Metcalf should have a good day as long as Rodgers can stand upright. And I think that travel disadvantage for the Colts is really going to percolate in that second half of the game.
1: I agree with you. Hopefully we're right about that. Steelers minus 2.5. All right, just mentioned the Dolphins-Vikings game a week ago. Cincinnati Bengals are going to be popular in the Circus Survivor. You're going to lay 6.5 with the Bengals at Miami.
24: Yeah, I know Miami was really competitive last week, but that was against an offense that can't move the ball. We just hammered the Vikings for a few minutes there and their ineptability to score points. That's the opposite case for the Bengals. You have one of the best quarterbacks in the league. It seems like Ja'Marr Chase is trending towards playing. I don't anticipate T playing, but I think just having Ja'Marr back there catching the balls, they're going to be able to move the ball at will. The weather looks, really solid for Miami. There was some weather risk earlier in the week that's kind of dissipated. I think this Bengals team is going to be able just to put way too many points for the Miami Dolphins to be able to keep pace and run up the score. So I think the Bengals are going to be able to put points out that will drive up and down the field and just outpace the Dolphins here.
1: All right. How about a road favorite here? The 0-4 Texans laying 7.5, but you're going to lay the points with the Texans at Tennessee.
24: Yeah, this reminds me of college, and you're not getting much luck, and you go and find something at the end of the night there. It's called a slump buster, and that's what this Tennessee team will be presenting itself for the Houston Texans. So, the Texans' defense has been, a little bit disappointing throughout the year. Obviously, we saw the disappointing end of the last couple games for them. They had the Rights team and the Cowboys the other week, and they gave that one away. The Texans are getting healthier on defense. The Tennessee Titans have been, just abysmal all year. I was kind of optimistic that they were going to make some strides this year two, with their young quarterback, but they continue to underperform, underwhelm in all situations. So I think this is a game where the Texans just take out all their frustrations. Obviously, their DVOA and advanced metrics point to being one of the best 0-4 teams that we've seen. I'm sure people have talked about that all week as well. But I think this is just one of those games where they can take out of their frustrations and run up the score on the Titans.
1: All right, let's go from Texans to the Broncos. You're going to play another road favorite here. Broncos laying 3.5 against the Chargers.
24: Yeah, this is, Chargers have had so many injuries this week and over the last couple weeks. Their offensive line is completely in shambles. Joe Ault's going to miss the game. Slater's out for the year. Their starting center is going to be missing. So they're just piecemealing together an offensive line against a team that has a really strong defensive line. I know Denver's going to be without both their starting corners, but I believe that the Denver Broncos are going to be able to get enough pressure on them and blitz Herbert enough where he's not going to have time to take advantage of those corners being out. On top of it, the Chargers are going to be without Quentin Johnson. Ladd McConkey is questionable. I really like that Sean Payton is taking over some of the play calling abilities, and by some, I'm guessing he's going to be taking over all of it. And I really think that this is going to be a nice spot for Denver's offense to kind of start to put together some rhythm and find some, schemes stacking plays on stacking plays. Bo Nix has been pretty rough to start the year, but I think a lot of this is with the new offense coordinator and giving the reins to someone that probably wasn't ready to give the reins on a team that was right. Super Bowl aspirations.
1: Matt St. Marie on Broncos -3.5, Texans -7.5. You're on the Ravens +3. At Atlanta on Sunday night, and then Monday night, we got about 30 seconds left here. Monday night, you like the Rams laying 3.5 against the Bills.
24: Yeah, real quick, Ravens, Sneak Huntley, I think it's too much of a correction to go from, the Ravens laying 3 to now the Ravens getting 3. And then I think the Bills have too many injuries on defense. They miss Ed Oliver. I think Stafford's going to have a field day against that abysmal Bills defense.
1: There he is. Follow him at Matty Saint, former Circa Million champ. Matt, appreciate the time tonight. Best of luck this weekend.
24: Thanks, Matt. Have a good night, guys.
1: All right, thanks. We'll take a break. We'll come back and get several picks from a variety of sharp handicappers. Stay tuned.
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4: 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And what a turnaround we've seen in this Florida State-Louisville game tonight, which is not going to make Clyde Walker happy. The average Joe champ from a year ago, former Florida State quarterback, was happy when the Seminoles were up 14-0. They were at the one-yard line, about to go up 3 touchdowns, got stopped on fourth down. Louisville just came back and took a 28-14 lead, 4 straight touchdowns for the Cardinals. All right, we got a bunch of picks to get through here on the Friday Football Invitational. Several great guests in the studio tonight, and we got to run down some of these picks and get caught up. Let's start with Sports Gambling Hall of Famer Jeff Whitelaw. He was inducted last year, pro sports bettor out of Vegas. He's a Buffalo Bills fan, and he's going to fade his Bills on Monday night. Whitelaw's best bet, Rams -3.5 against the Bills. Also, Bears -1 at Green Bay. Seahawks -3.5 against the Niners, and Steelers -2.5 against the Colts. Several Steelers picks on the show tonight. It's got to be the top consensus play on the NFL side. Yet to hear any support for the Colts, but that number hanging around 2.5 here at Circa and several other books. College plays for Jeff Whitelaw. Washington -2.5 against Iowa tonight. And then tomorrow, Nebraska +7.5 against Indiana, home dog Cornhuskers. UCLA as an 11.5-point dog at Oregon. Jeff Whitelaw, 16-12 so far. All right, let's move on. We got more picks to get to here. And next up on the list is going to be Kenny White. We'll go from Jeff Whitelaw to Kenny White. Longtime Las Vegas odds maker, professional bettor at K Whitey Vegas. And Kenny is 15-13, 3-1 on the best bets. So that's good for 16.5 points. At this point, and Kenny White's best bet, USC, Penn State, under the total of 54.5. Whiteout game in Happy Valley, Saturday night. I like the home short home favorite there, the Nittany Lions. Kenny White's playing the best bet of USC, Penn State, under 54.5. You're limited to 4 college totals in this contest, and Kenny White's going to play 4. Old Dominion at App State, under 47.5. LSU, Kentucky, under 51. And Ole Miss, Vandy, under 54.5. So Kenny White's playing 4 totals, all 4 unders. He's also got BYU -10 tonight. And then 2 plays tomorrow, West Virginia +3 against Arizona. And Boise State, a 6.5-point favorite at Fresno State. Big revenge game for Boise, and I am on that one as well. So that's a Kenny White card for this week, and he's 3-1 on his best bets. All right, let's get to Chuck Edel, the Iceman. He's struggling. Iceman, a former champ in this contest, right now at the bottom of the standings in last, 13-15. Actually, he's next to last. He's 24th. Best bets 0-4 at Chuck Edel, EDEL. You know he's going to get hot at

0: some point here. And Chuck's best bet is UCLA, Oregon, under the total of 59.5. Chuck's got 7 college plays this week. In addition to UCLA, Oregon, under as his best bet, he's got UNLV plus 3 against North Dakota State. That number just dropped to 2 at Circus Sports today. Tennessee, a 13.5-point favorite at Arkansas. Army, 3.5-point favorite against Tulane. Also for Chuck Edel, U.S. Central Florida, UCF, plus 10 at Oklahoma State. Georgia, plus 2 at Alabama. And did I mention the other total for Chuck Edel here? Texas A&M, Missouri, over 49.5. A&M, Missouri, over 49.5. Interesting spot there for the Tigers after they humbled the Florida Gators and John Sumrall 45-17 last week. Big win for Missouri. Chuck Edel with the UCLA Oregon under as his best bet. Okay, also Paul Stone, who's actually in 25th. And Paul Stone, a back-to-back winner of the Circuit College Hoops Challenge, was struggling here in college football in this contest early in the season. You don't expect to see Chuck Edel 24th and Paul Stone 25th, but these guys will get hot at some point. Professional handicapper out of Texas. Follow him at Paul Stone Sports, 11-17, 1-3 on the best bets. And his top play this week, Oklahoma State minus 10 against Central Florida. Also, Washington State plus 6 at Utah State. USC plus 1.5 at Penn State. Oregon State minus 15 against San Diego State. Rice plus 10 at East Carolina. Houston plus 3 at K-State. And I knew Paul would have a play on Texas this week or on that Texas game. Best number in the markets right here at Circa, and that's what we use in this contest. Circa Sports Lines as of 10 a.m. on Fridays. Texas minus 7 against Oklahoma. The last play there for Paul Stone. Let's get to Tony Gordon. Good friend of Matt St. Marie. Tony Gordon, former Circa Million champ. You can see him pictured there in the blue jacket. At Derbify, he's 15-13 overall, 2-2 on his best bets. And Tony Gordon's going to roll this week with the best bet of Giants plus 4 at Commanders. I always find this interesting on Friday nights. You read off some of these plays. Someone who I consider pretty sharp told me today he loves the Commanders, might be the best bet on the Sunday card, and now Tony Gordon comes on the other side as his best bet, Giants plus 4. Tony Gordon, Giants plus 4. He's also got Titans plus 7.5 against the Texans. Here we go again. Have you heard this tonight? Steelers minus 2.5 against the Colts. Chargers plus 3.5 against the Broncos. 49ers, 3.5-point dogs at Seattle. Eagles plus 7.5 against the Jaguars Sunday morning in London. A lot of Survivor players are going to be sweating out the Jaguars on Sunday morning. Lions, Cardinals under 54.5. That's the card for Tony Gordon here in NFL Week 5. Let's get to Tony George, professional handicapper for Doc Sports. I imagine Tony George is going to be at the Indiana-Nebraska game tomorrow. He's a Cornhusker fan, and he goes to Kansas City Chiefs and Cornhuskers games. Follow him at T. George Capper. Find him at Doc Sports. Been hot recently, 15-12-1 after a slow start. 1-3 on the best bets in his top play this week. Best bet for Tony George, Ohio minus 3 against Central Michigan. He's a Nebraska fan, but he's going to lay the points with Kurt Cignetti. Indiana minus 7.5 against Nebraska. Houston plus 3 at K-State. San Jose State minus 4.5 against Wyoming. And now 3 NFL plays for Tony George. I'll save the best for last. Chargers plus 3.5 against the Broncos, Saints plus 2.5 against the Vikings, and Steelers minus 2.5 against the Colts. I got to count this during the commercial break, but it feels like that's 7 or 8 Steelers picks and none on the Colts so far. Let's get to Potato Commish, Jack Lindenberg. 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Top 10 finisher in the Circa Million contest a year ago, 7th place. Jack Lindenberg right now 16-12, 3-1 on his best bets. And the best bet for Jack this week, Texas A&M plus 3.5 at Missouri. He's going to fade the SEC team off the big win. That's been a very successful angle the past couple of weeks. fading Ole Miss at Florida, fading Florida at Missouri. Now Jack's going to fade Missouri, though at home against Texas A&M. Aggies plus 3.5, his best bet. Also on the card for Jack Lindenberg, Florida minus 11 versus South Carolina. I like that big double-digit favorite, too. Two double-digit favorites I really like this week are Florida and Arizona State. And I rarely like double-digit favorites. Also for Jack Lindenberg, a play I'm on, Penn State minus 1.5 against USC. How about Purdue as a 2.5-point home dog against Minnesota? Golden Gophers off their Super Bowl win. That was a little brown jug game against Michigan a week ago. Also for Jack Lindenberg here, Packers plus 1.5 against the Bears. Patriots laying 3.5 to the Raiders. And Sunday night, in his backyard, Falcons 3-point favorites against the Ravens. So he's playing against the Raiders. He's playing against the Ravens. And that's Jack Lindenberg's card for this week. 16-12, 17.5 points off to a nice start for Jack. All right, we got time to squeeze in Doug Fleming, Westgate Super Contest college champ from a year ago. And Doug's best bet this week, Memphis, a 14-point favorite against UAB. Doug, out of Lansing, Michigan, real estate developer, 15-11-2, 3-1 on the best bets, 17.5 points. He's up there near the top of the Westgate Super Contest College Contest again, and his best bet, Memphis, minus 14. He's also on Bowling Green, minus 9 against Sacramento State. Boise State, a 6.5-point favorite against Fresno. Oregon, laying 11.5 to UCLA. North Carolina plus 3.5 at Pitt. Kansas, a 15.5-point dog at Utah. And one more play for, oh, he's got Boise as a 6.5-point favorite in Fresno. And one more, Ravens, Falcons, over 43.5. Follow him at the Dugger 22, Doug Fleming. Quick break.
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0: All right, we're back. 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Clyde Walker, last year's Average Joe champ, 81-49-2 against the spread, and an incredible record by our Average Joe winner. Average Joe leader right now, the Sox fan 24, is 23-4-1, leading the Average Joe contest. Nick Nevada, number two, at 23-5. And I know several guys in the Average Joe contest who are doing very well. Derek Stevens' wife, Nicole, is, in, I believe, in the top 50, Derek said, in the Average Joe contest. All right, two-time top 10 finisher in the Circa Million contest, all the way from his home in Connecticut, professional gambler, Jason Jarvis is here tonight. And Jarvis, great to see you. How do you like the NFL card this week?
18: I like it a lot.
0: You might get scoot up closer to the mic.
18: I like it a lot.
0: A little bit too relaxed.
18: I like it a lot, buddy.
0: How many drinks have you had today?
18: Just two.
0: Okay, good. And you like the card quite a bit?
18: I do. But you know what? I did last week as well and just finished slightly over 500, so we'll see.
0: Yeah, last week you liked the Jets quite a bit. And Chicago against the Bears, and the Jets let you down. That game turned into pretty much a joke. But you're going to roll with the Jets again this week. Again, you can follow him at JJarv NFL Bets. Very strong track record as an NFL handicapper. And you're going to come back with the Jets, even though they let you down a week ago. And you're going to play Jets -2.5 against the Browns.
18: Yeah, you know, they came. They come into the game, the Browns 3-1. But they looked impressive Thursday night against Pittsburgh. But to me, this is a desperate Jets team. They're trying to snap a three-game skid. You know, I think Judkins is a very good running back, but he only averaged 3.1 yards per game last week. I just don't think, you know, Watson and the Browns are going to be able to deliver week after week and put up another good performance, especially on the road. This Jets team's way better than their record shows. They've held their last four opponents to under 24 points. Interception last week against Tyson Bagent, right? Mm-hmm. Three of them call back. So that game could have been way different if it wasn't for that. Even without Breece Hall, I really love Braylon Edwards in that backfield. I just think that, you know, the Jets offense is going to have success moving the ball against the Browns. Their defense isn't as good as it has been past years. They've got two injured defensive linemen. And I've got a great stat that my buddy shared with me. The teams that have been out possession by 20 minutes or, you know, basically 20 minutes or less, which the Jets fell into last week against Chicago, 60.
17: Cashing tickets is what it's all about.
18: Yeah,
19: don't think Cleveland's going to be able to go into New York. Not
0: yeah, I don't think I've ever seen the Jets play poor back-to-back games. That doesn't happen very often.
18: They're going to win this week.
0: I actually
18: in convincing fashion.
0: I bet the Jets this week. I actually did.
18: Well, you're on the right side.
0: Hopefully you're on the right side here. Jets minus 2.5 against the Browns. All right. I mentioned a very sharp capper. Tony Gordon had his best bet on the Giants plus 4. And I talked to someone else today who loves the Commanders. You're on the Commanders too. So you guys are opposite Tony Gordon. Commanders minus 4.
18: Tony Sharp, respect him, but I'm definitely on the Commanders. You know, they lost Mariota last week, but now they're coming back, and Daniels is going to be returning to the lineup. Look, the Giants are 3-1. I'm a big Harbaugh fan, but I don't think that their defense, especially without Burns, who's out for the year, is going to be able to keep that Redskins, the Commanders' offense in check. I like Crosky Merritt. I like Daniels being able to keep that defense off balance. You know, I mentioned the Burns injury. Conversely, Washington's defense is sneaky good. They looked really good against Seattle. Even last week, you know, they were pretty effective against the run against the Colts, put a lot of pressure on Jones, caused a couple turnovers, made him look uncomfortable. And if they can do the same to Jameis, that usually turns into turnovers, which will obviously be a good thing for Washington. I think they win the game by a touchdown or more, and I'm really, this was close to being my best bet this week.
0: Really? Okay. Jets minus 2.5, Commanders minus 4 for Jason Jarvis, a fourth place finisher in the Circa Million, also, I believe, a seventh place finish, right? Fourth place finisher.
18: Fourth and tenth
0: in the Circa Million contest. And right now, you're off to a pretty good start this season. You just missed out on that first quarter. Cash, right?
18: Fezzik stole my money. I finished 15-5 in quarter one.
0: Uh-huh.
18: But, you know, I only have one entry. That's how I do it each year. I did two entries once. I didn't like that. So I just went back to what works.
0: Right.
18: Funny story. I'm in the Westgate regular in gold, and I had a 4-1 week in the gold last week. It was a L.A. Jones repeat. My buddy who puts the plays in, his aunt passed away, so he was scurrying to get in a flight. Went to put the picks in, put the same picks in from week 3 and week 4. As it turned out, the Falcons were the deciding pick on Monday night, but if we went with my entries, we would have been 3-2. Instead, you know, on so-and-so looking down, we went 4-1. So
0: how about that? Gained a game by the mistake.
18: That's it.
0: So you gained a win, 4-1 instead of 3-2. All right, here we go. Mike Ditka, Bears legend, dies today. Mitch Moss asked me, do you think, does that impact your handicapping? Influence your handicapping at all on this game because you think the Bears are going to be, you know, motivated to play for the memory of Ditka at Lambeau Field. You don't care about that. You're playing Packers plus 1.
18: If that went to my handicap, I would have had the Saints on Monday night and I had the Falcons big. So, you know, that was a big emotional game and it was a big letdown. You know, the Bears moved away from Case Keenum after an amazing start. They went with Badgett for the second straight week now. He made a few nice plays last week. I'd mentioned, though, 4 INTs, 3 of them called back.
0: Yeah, I didn't think he was that good.
18: He wasn't. He made a couple nice deep throws, but he also made some really poor throws.
0: Mm-hmm.
18: The Packers are a flawed team, don't get me wrong. But I like them, you know, this week, short dog against their bitter division rival. The Packers' D's played well the last few weeks. I know they lost Cooper for the year. That's a big loss. But I think they're going to keep the Bears in check. You know, no Manungai, that's going to hurt the Bears. The question really is Jordan Love and the offense. Can they get on track? He wasn't sacked last week while the Bears had 3 sacks of Geno Smith. You know, it really might come down to third down because the Bears defense has been great on third down. Packers have not been good. We'll find out what happens. I'm willing to take the short dog at home on Green Bay, and I think they might come out with a impressive performance.
0: All right. How about the 0-4 Chargers getting 3.5? Can I sell you the home dog against the Broncos?
18: Yes, you can.
0: Okay.
18: But I don't love the game. You know, the Chargers are 0-4. They've been pathetic this year. They look really bad. You know, sometimes though, you need a division rival to kind of weight things up, right? The Broncos offense has been pedestrian the last few weeks, which is certainly going to be good for the Chargers team that hasn't been lightening up an offense either. Denver's offense has only scored 21 points once this season. Nix wasn't sacked once last week versus San Fran, yet they only averaged 5.1 yards per attempt, and they're bottom third in the leagues in both yards per play, yards per game, and that could change this week. You know, Khalil Mack, he has a sack in 3 straight games. Herbert's been awful playing behind four rookies on the O-line. They've also been sloppy. They had 16 penalties for 130 yards last week, but Denver's also shorthanded. You know, you have Moss and Surtain out on the defense. I just think that I don't know if the Chargers are going to win the game, but I think they're going to play hard at that, you know, amazing home field advantage they have there in L.A. So we'll see if they can stay within the three and a hook.
0: I tend to agree with you on that game. Chargers are a tough sell, but I think this might be a time to buy them. All right, how about the Eagles plus 7.5 against the Jaguars in London, and some Survivor players are going to be sweating this game out Sunday morning.
18: Yeah, to me, this is kind of similar to last night with Dallas. You know, Trevor Lawrence and the Jags, they've been really impressive. Really one of the more consistent teams all season, right? They're really the home away from home overseas, I think, helps them. They've probably been over there more than any other team. But, you know, all week the talk's been about the Eagles, the injuries to Saquon Barkley, Devontae Smith, obviously the sudden retirement of Lane Johnson, the team's in disarray. You know, this line opened at 2.5. We're now at 7.5. To me, it's a bit of a just way too much of an overreaction. Jalen Hurts, in my opinion, I don't love him, but he is a winner. I think this Eagles team has enough pride to bounce back after an awful performance. I mean, they gave that game away to the Rams last week. I just think we're going to see a spirited effort out of Philly this week, and I think they'll stay within the number. Honestly, I wouldn't be surprised if they came out with a W.
0: It's going to be a lot of people disappointed if that happens.
18: Not me.
0: You have one entry left in Survivor, right?
18: Commanders.
0: Yeah, Commanders?
18: I do.
0: Okay.
18: I waffle between Commanders and Jets.
0: Okay. Let's get to one more pick here before the break. Jason Jarvis with us, two-time Circa Million top 10. Top five in this contest a year ago. Ravens plus 3 on Sunday night.
18: Yeah, I mean, this is a cool matchup, right? You get Bijan, you get Derrick Henry. Henry scored in every game this year. He's got 7 touchdowns already. Bijan, I mean, he's a beast. 2 weeks in a row, 145-plus rushing yards, 2 touchdowns in each game. It's going to be a lot of fun. The Falcons are clicking. I love Penix. He looks great since his return. Been really impressive. But this is their third straight primetime game. They look great against the Packers and against the Saints. But no Lamar this week. You've got a 10-point line movement. To me, it might be a bit of an overreaction. So I'm going with the Ravens.
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0: 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Chris Coyne, Ravens plus 3. Atlanta, Chuck Edel, UCLA, Oregon, under 59.5. Chris Felica is going to go opposite Bobby Brubeck and lay the 11.5 with the Ducks against the Bruins. Steve Fezzik, Titans, plus 7.5. Doug Fleming, Memphis, minus 14. Tony George, Ohio, minus 3 against Central Michigan. Tony Gordon, Giants, plus 4. Jason Jarvis is going to tell you what his best bet is here in a moment. Jack Lindenberg, Texas A&M, plus 3.5 at Missouri. Chris Massaro, Steelers, minus 2.5. Randy McKay is on Illinois, minus 2.5 at Michigan State. Page 2, we've got Steelers' best bets from Chris Massaro and Jeff Petz to Mad Russian. Mike Montesano, James Madison, minus 7.5 at Georgia Southern. Scott Pritchard's going to play UCLA, Oregon, under 59.5. Carl Sack, Bengals, minus 6.5. Ed Sammons, Georgia Tech, plus 6.5. Matt St. Marie, Vikings Saints, under 42. Paul Stone, Oklahoma State, minus 10. Weston Stratman, Washington State, plus 6. Clyde Walker is right there with the Bear. He is going to play Oregon, minus 11.5 against UCLA. Alex White, USC, Penn State, under 54.5. Kenny White, Louisiana, plus 3 at Louisiana Tech. I think we might have those flipped. I think Alex White's best bet is Louisiana. I believe Kenny White's best bet is USC Penn State under. And Jeff Whitelaw, Rams minus 3.5 against the Bills on Monday night. All right, back to Jason Jarvis, professional gambler out of Connecticut, loves the craps tables.
26: Crapless craps.
0: Crapless craps?
26: Crapless craps.
0: You were hanging out with Derek Stevens and his crew here last night at Circa. Big night for Circa Sports with the Cowboys getting upset by the Buccaneers.
18: The house did pretty well in that game, I was told.
0: The house made a killing last night on that game. How about your best bet here for week five?
18: That would be the Saints.
0: The Saints, who played Monday night, and you were against, and you were actually going to back the Saints here.
18: I am. You know, the Vikings come in 4-0, but their offense hasn't scored a touchdown in two of their four wins. They've been awful in the red zone on third down. The Viking defense has been very good, right? Lead the league in sacks. Dallas Turner, 5.5 sacks already. But to me, that Monday night game was a bit of a fluke, right? The Saints O-line is going to have to do a better job. Shuck was pressured 49% of his throws last week. But when you fall behind two or three scores, naturally, the other team knows you're going to throw, and I think that was very deceptive. Mm-hmm. You know, the Saints have scored 24-plus every game this year. I really like Shuck. I like the Saints. These are two teams coming into the year. I was actually high on both of them. But I just think you're going to get a really desperate team here. If New Orleans falls to 1-4, that's a really, really tough look. Look, I like Kyler Murray. You know, everyone's been giving him a hard time. I think he's a good quarterback, but, man, they're not in rhythm right now. I know Jefferson's been out. The offense is not really in sync, but I just think this is a good spot for the Saints to bounce back. I'm comfortable backing them. I think they win the game outright. If it was a pick 'em, I'd still make it my best bet.
0: All right. Jason Jarvis, best bet, Saints plus 2.5. And Jarvis, right now, where are you? Top, would you say top 30 in the Circa Million contest? Where are you?
18: I think I'm top 10 or 15, but there's a big tie at 15-5.
0: There's a bunch of players log jammed tied.
18: Can I ask you a question?
0: Yeah, go ahead.
18: How's Massaro get like 30 to 60 minutes every week and you rush me out of here after 10?
0: This is only the second time Massaro's been on, and by the way, he is the defending champ.
18: All right, valid point.
0: You look sharp tonight, by the way.
18: Thank you, buddy.
0: We're not rushing you out after 10. You've been here for 20 minutes.
18: Well, I'm going to go have a cocktail and I'll see you.
0: We're
18: going
0: to hang out with Steve Fezzik after the show, but great to see you. Sharp sport coat there tonight. Best of luck on your picks this week.
18: Appreciate it, Matt. Thank you.
0: Jason Jarvis, follow him at JJarv NFL Bets. Very sharp NFL handicapper. All right, let's get to more plays here. How about the Bear, Chris Felica? And the Bear, 15-13, 2-2 in this contest. Fox Sports analyst is going to go with his best bet of Oregon, laying 11.5 to UCLA. Bear has got 7 college plays on his card. No surprise there. Oklahoma plus 7 against Texas. Missouri, 3.5-point favorite against Texas A&M. UCF plus 10 at Oklahoma State. Akron plus 7 versus Eastern Michigan. Purdue plus 2.5 against Minnesota. And Rice, a 10-point dog to East Carolina. That's Chris Felica. Follow him on Twitter at Chris Felica. Let's go to Chris Coyne, the reigning Circa Million champ out of New York at CoinHop. And Chris, 15-13, 2-2 on the best bets right there with Chris Felica in a tie. And the best bet for Chris Coyne this week is going to be Ravens plus 3.5 at Falcons on Sunday night. Ravens road dogs. Jarvis likes it. Chris Coyne likes it. Ravens plus 3. Also, Chris Coyne on Jets minus 2.5. Saints plus 2.5. Commanders minus 4. This sounds a lot like Jason Jarvis's card. Also, Penn State, a 1.5-point favorite against USC. Nebraska plus 7.5 against Indiana. And tonight, Washington laying 2.5 against Iowa. And I believe the Hawkeyes have already scored in that game in Seattle. All right, let's go from Chris Coyne to Carl Sack, who's off to a hot start in this contest. And Carl, a top 8 finisher. He was in the Elite 8 a year ago, 8th place finisher, co-owner of Killer Sports in Colorado, professional sports bettor Carl Sack, 18-10, 2-2 on the best bets. 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Best bet, Dolphins laying 6.5 at Miami. Falcons, 3-point favorites against the Ravens. Also, Bengals Dolphins over the total of 43. So he's got 2 plays in that game in Miami. Bengals laying 6.5 and over 43. And then Sunday night, Falcons laying 3 to the Ravens. College football plays for Carl Sack. Central Michigan plus 3. Washington State plus 6. Akron plus 7. And Buffalo plus 21. All right, from Carl Sack, we go to Bobby Brubeck out of Austin, Texas. I don't know if Bobby's going to be at the Red River game in Dallas on Saturday. But that game did not hit his card this week. He's 14-14. 1-3 in the best bets right now, tied in 21st. And his best bet is going to be UCLA as an 11.5-point dog at Oregon. So the Bear And Bobby Buckets going head-to-head on that game, the Bear on Oregon, Bobby on UCLA. Tonight, Bobby Brubeck is on Wyoming, San Jose State under the total of 42.5. Back to Saturday, in addition to playing UCLA in the points, he's playing UCLA, Oregon over 59.5. He's got Houston as a three-point dog at Kansas State. Vanderbilt plus 9.5 against Ole Miss. Buffalo, Toledo over 56. And then the big matchup in the SEC where the Hurricane could impact that game in Tuscaloosa. Bobby Brubeck is on Georgia, Alabama over the total of 51. All right, that's 24 of the 25 handicappers here in the contest. And last but not least is Weston Stratman, the original Average Joe out of Nashville, Tennessee. He's going to be in studio here, I believe, next week or the week after. The only one of the 25 contestants here on Friday nights who have not appeared on the show yet this season, but you're going to see him soon enough. Follow him at Guy in Cornfields. Right now, break even, 14-14, 2-2 on the best bets. And Weston Stratman's best bet this week is going to be Washington State plus 6 at Utah State. He's also on Georgia as a two-point dog at Alabama. Ole Miss, Vandy, under 54.5. Also on the college side, Miami of Ohio, a three-point favorite at UMass. They had some injury info. It was good info on this early in the day, and the number was on the move a little bit. Pop Watson, the UMass quarterback, out with a broken foot. And Ed Sammons played Miami of Ohio, as well as Weston Stratman in the contest here. Miami, minus 3.5 at UMass. Buffalo, a 21-point dog at Toledo. And Sacramento State, a 9-point dog at Bowling Green. That Sac State team is bad, but Weston Stratman's going to take 9 with Sac State of Bowling Green. And Weston's originally from Minnesota, like Matt St. Marie. He knows the Vikings well. He's just got a pretty good read on Vikings games. And the only NFL play on Weston Stratman's card this week, Vikings as 2.5-point favorites at New Orleans. So he's going opposite Jason Jarvis on that play. All right, that's it. That wraps up the 25 handicappers on 175 plays in tonight's contest. If you're a VSIN Pro subscriber, you get all these plays emailed to you right after the show. Up next, Sports Gambling Podcast. The motley crew of Sean Green and Ryan Kramer about to storm into the studio here tomorrow morning. It's Big Red, Tim Murray on the College Football Tailgate Show at 9 a.m. Eastern. 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
21: 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I'm Sean, second the Money Green, with my partner in picks, Ryan, Real Money Kramer. What's happening, Kramer?
22: Happy Friday, Sean.
21: TGIF. We got some college football action sweating out live.
22: Oh, really? No action tonight, Sean.
21: Really?
22: Psych.
21: Well, I was going to say, at the very least, we're on Iowa in the contest. Oh. Iowa's one of my locks.
22: When you bet it, did you? Because here, when we got down, or at least when I got down, it was 2.5. Did you go points or money line?
21: Well, it moved. When I bet it here at Circuit, it was 3. So I took it from 3. Because, it's Iowa football. 3 points goes a long way. Might not even need it. They're up 20-0 now on the road in Washington.
22: A couple numbers moved. I did the bet before my nap strategy, and a couple of numbers moved against the nap, so we'll see.
21: Yeah, you're literally asleep at the wheel. Louisville, who, we picked Louisville on the show. I don't know if you got down on it, Ryan. They're laying 4 at home against Florida State. I was considering getting down on it, and I hesitated. And then Florida State, they're up 14-0. I'm going, oh, thank God I didn't bet on Louisville. They get a goal line stand, and now they go on a 35-0 run against Florida State. It's wild.
22: Yeah, we should have gotten involved live. I mean, this is just Florida State.
21: Yeah, I mean, the handicap wasn't so much loving Louisville. It was just like this Florida State team with Norvell is trash and happily finished.
22: And we'll have to ask Colby later, but I saw that there was some promotion for the college experience in a bathroom at the at the game yes. there in Louisville.
21: And the goal line stand that obviously completely changed the momentum of the game reminded me very similar last night. The Tampa Bay Bucks up 14 points, only 8:30 left to go. They don't kick the field goal to go up three scores. Instead, they go for it, which supposedly the analytics say it was a good choice. They get stuffed, and then all of a sudden, the Cowboys get this 99-yard drive. They go for two. They don't get it. And then I go, oh, my God, are we gonna lose this Bucks money line? What the hell's going on?
22: Yeah, I think there's an element of the probability there that I think people are stepping out of their lane talking about things. The probability was effectively the same.
21: Yes. It was a slight edge to going for it. But, I mean, if it's close, you have to use some common sense.
22: But also, yeah, I think a lot of those probabilities are based on EPA. And there is an element of, and not to sound like the old guy on the porch, but there is an element of game theory beyond the expected value of the decision that may impact the probability in a way that we can't determine. Also, we got to stop using ESPN as a source of truth for numbers. I just saw they still have the Cowboys as like 68% favorites to win the NFC East. So not sure if their numbers are right. But to your point, Todd Bowles could have just done the Todd Bowles thing and kicked the field goal and been right, even if he was wrong by a point and a half on the margin, you know?
21: Well, it's so funny because Todd Bowles is usually the guy everyone kills for being too conservative, but this time we kill him for being too aggressive. But you're
22: square sharp decision. That's what it was.
21: You go up three scores with the rookie quarterback on the road in the Thursday night game. That is completely different than if you're at home. Like,
22: well, but Sean, you go up three scores either way.
21: Yeah,
22: that's to me the decision tree that it makes less sense with these math nerds arguing. You can. We always joke when you have a chance to make a two possession game, you got to take it. Like, yeah. That's the old Todd Bowles. If you can turn a two possession game into a three possession game, I might take that, especially when you have to be feeling the fact that your defense might give up a drive or two sitting back in prevent. Yeah, it just seemed like a bad. Todd Bowles owned it. He said he got greedy.
21: Yeah,
22: but even then, I would say Todd Bowles. You could have had three meals and no drama. You know, no sweat.
21: And
22: didn't matter though.
21: Yes, shout out to the Bucks, huge on the money line. Let's go. And of course, even more so, the Cowboys, horrible loss for the Cowboys. And it was embarrassing to the point where we have video of, I don't know if you saw this clip, Ryan, of Dak walking away after the game, and someone, some stadium worker just goes, embarrassing. And then, let's play the clip, Johnny. it's very faint, but then just Dak gives him a death stare afterwards. Come on, Dak, you gotta own it. You gotta just ignore that guy. That was embarrassing to lose that game, especially in the fashion that they did. And say what you will about the Cowboys defense, I think a lot of it was on Dak. 24 of 42, two interceptions. He was not accurate throwing the football.
22: Plus money on the interception was nice. I mean, look, I know how these oil men operate. That guy is going to be buried in an oil field by Tuesday. I mean, look, you can't. I mean, how fast would Big Dom be escorting a stadium worker out of the lane? It's one thing to take the heckling from the fans, not the people inside the tunnel.
21: Yeah. See, the owner's paying your check.
22: Big Dom would have taken him on a nice stroll, right? And what was the terminology Acho used? Called a different cop?
21: Yes. They call a different cop to take care of that stadium.
22: Allegedly.
21: Now, obviously, huge shift in the survivor market. There's a lot of carnage. And shout out to Big Balls. Couldn't make it. He's live at Power Slap here in Las Vegas.
22: Hello.
21: I saw these guys celebrating a Power Slap knockout, and him and his buddies are getting all jacked up. And he goes, I know my slappies, which I didn't add. Maybe it is a term. Maybe he made it up. Either way, I was cracking up. But Big Balls on Follow the Money highlighted this as a potential scare spot in Survivor, and he was right.
22: The simple rule, right? Just don't play Thursday night.
21: Yeah.
22: Would have saved you here.
21: And favorites have been horrible in these primetime spots, so nice work by the Bucks there.
22: And imagine going out at the hands of the Cowboys.
21: I couldn't.
22: It's fine, though.
21: I tweeted it out. If I was alive in Survivor, Bucks would have been my play. But, okay. So, unfortunately, not in
22: Survivor. Interesting. That would have been a ballsy strategy.
21: But we do have a chance to get in on Survivor, Ryan, over on Survivor Sweat, the Survivor Marketplace. Kind of fun to see, these teams that are still alive. Obviously, I don't know if the final numbers, they probably announced it. I think, do we know how many got eliminated, or is that tomorrow where they announced?
22: We'll find that tomorrow.
21: Okay.
22: So at the deadline.
21: Yeah, there are Survivor entries available on Survivor Sweat.
22: We have I saw Survivor Atlas post this, but based on the Survivor pools that are existing in faraway places that have the Thanksgiving week, 31% were on the Cowboys.
21: Oh, my God. So it's going to be a bloodbath.
22: You got to imagine there's going to be a big chunk of entries gone.
21: Kramer, and there are very cheap options. Like, I'm looking at a Survivor entry. You can get in for $600. Its estimated value right now is $4,189. You only get 3% of the total entry. Is that intriguing you?
22: Can I tell you, right? I'll say this. If I'm getting in on a piece of something, Grandissimo, baby.
21: Well,
22: Grandissimo or bust.
21: They have Grandissimo entries available. I'm seeing one here. $320,000 is the estimated value.
22: Yeah.
21: For $10K, you get a 2% stake of this Grandissimo. Is that appealing?
22: Don't I wait 24 hours to see who we're riding this weekend?
21: Yeah, that's the other thing.
22: We got to do, Sean. Let's leverage the company a little bit and just get in on a Grandissimo entry near the end so we can win.
21: Yeah, think about that's how an good easy it would, way to get into the winner's dinner.
22: I mean, how many other VEASAN hosts will be able to say Grandissimo winner?
21: Yes, just on the last day on Survivor Sweat, I'm sure someone's going to be selling like 1%, 2%.
22: Yeah, we'll throw in some hats, maybe some merch store gift cards.
21: So 2% at $10K, and it's $320
22: and it's
21: estimated value.
22: It's Ravens, Lions, Bills and Niners too, so
21: a lot of good teams,
22: but it's Grandissimo, so you know what did last till November last year, so you
21: might not even have to get to the holidays.
22: You're maybe not as concerned about the long game as you are just surviving week to week, especially when the entry, I mean, think about in Grandissimo what this is actually, because we can speculate that maybe 25% of the entries might be on Dallas, and so this, just by that, this is going to go up by a multiplier, right? A quarter of the entries go out. You immediately increase your value by 150% there.
21: Yeah, that's interesting. I wonder if this estimated value factors in a certain percentage, a large percentage,
22: definitely.
21: Even in Grandissimo. Yeah.
22: I have to imagine if you're selling, you're day trading over here. So I'd imagine there's a decent amount of people that are playing the game of, we don't know how many people went out. People know that there are folks out.
21: Yeah.
22: We can kind of game the speculation of how much more should it be worth. Probably a little over MSRP here, but. The reason we got to do Grandissimo is because selling a $320,000 entry would be pretty easy.
21: Yeah.
22: Right? It's only 3X, but it's 3X on 100K.
21: Yeah, or you sell, a third of it at 100K, you get your money back, and then you're free roll.
22: Well, you got to keep a piece so you can get that blue jacket.
21: Yeah,
22: it's 100%. All about getting that dinner.
21: 100%.
22: I know you can go to Andiamo's without winning Circuit Grandissimo, but it's going to taste so much better.
21: Who would you take, Ryan, in Survivor this week?
22: I was listening to Man in the Box, CJ Sullivan, of course, co-authoring an entry with Luke the Young Sharp. I kind of like their angle of going Texans. Speaking of games, I got the wrong side of the number. I saw the numbers down to 7. Yep. Sharps are betting the Titans.
21: Road division favorite, but I couldn't take the Bengals just because the Bengals have been Survivor kryptonite.
22: Yeah, they've done it before.
21: That's got to be in the back of your head. It's going to be hot out there. We don't know about the receivers. Very scary. And
22: if I had the Steelers, I'd consider it.
21: Really?
22: Yeah.
21: Now we're talking.
22: Yeah.
21: Hey, we're going to head over to the TD bar. First, any and many, our favorite touchdown bets when we return. 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
2: My God.
1: It's a bloodbath up in Washington there. 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Kramer, first, any and many. What do we got?
2: Welcome to the TD Bar. First touchdown. We do have a game in London, so we'll just address that card.
1: Oh.
2: I do think there potentially is a tight end on the other side of this game that is playable. Got in a pretty long
1: Dallas court. Goedert, 28-1.
2: Was really 28-1.
1: You're able
2: to see. Okay, I saw it 20-1. That's a remarkable number. But I'm going to go to the Jags side. Eagles struggle with the slot. When you look into how the Jags use the slot, they pretty much run everyone out of the slot. But Josh Cameron's the guy running the deeper of the routes out of the slot. So I will also be on Jacoby Myers, worth noting. But Josh Cameron, 30-1. That's the bullet here for and which looking to go 2 out of 5, 40% on the first touchdowns if we hit this one. some haters were coming out.
1: Yeah,
2: with
1: a guy responded to Kramer's first touchdown with card by saying you didn't hit any of these,
2: which is
1: if like you would go 2-2.
2: Yeah. Yeah, I'm gonna post that next time. I'm hoping to go 4-0, sweep the board.
1: My first touchdown. I'm gonna head down to the Dolphins game. Like playing the dog in the first touchdown market. You get a nice juiced up price, and I'll go to our boy Greg Dulcich. I like his receiving yards because the Bengals have let up the most yards to the tight end in the NFL. I've been giving out the Brenton Strange. Basically, any tight end that's been playing the Bengals has been money. I think it's a 3-1 to the over. But for the first touchdown, the Bengals, in spite of how bad they are against the tight end, they've yet to let up a touchdown. Meanwhile, the Dolphins, 22% of the red zone targets have gone to Greg Dulcich.
2: That's crazy.
1: Yeah, I mean, it's 2 out of 9.
2: No, but
1: 22% sounds way better.
2: It's still crazy.
1: So if he's getting some red zone targets, we're going up against his Bengals team. Maybe a hot little sloppy start there for Cincinnati. And I think 25-1 for a guy who's going to get some red zone looks and they're bad against the tight end could be Greg Dulcich. 25-1.
2: It's going to need to be sloppy. All right. Which, by the way, I feel like people have been hoping for Dulcich to score touchdowns for some time now. This would be a big one. Are you playing the 2-touchdown?
1: No.
2: I've seen a lot of people on the internet that play the first touchdown, 2-touchdown.
1: Yeah, our buddy Japan, like he plays when he plays the first touchdown, he also parlays it with the 2-touchdown. Now, not all books allow you to do that, but I think there's certainly some value in that.
2: Well, obviously, if you hit the first one, you're now at a very discounted price to hit the second one. You're probably getting some parlay juice, even though it's heavily correlated.
1: It would be like, what's the math of you hit 2 touchdowns, but not the first touchdown?
2: Yeah, essentially. And I guess that's the downside. But you are getting, you know, the price does get juiced up there. So, it is a fun way to ladder your first touchdown.
1: 100%.
2: All right. First, or any TD for me?
1: Yep.
2: We have to attack this Patriots secondary situation. What, they're down their top four? Those aren't the only guys they're missing on the defensive side of the ball. I think when you look at the Raiders, it's pretty easy to gravitate towards the tight end and the usage. Kirk Cousins has really enjoyed

0: going to the tight end. But
1: oh, yeah.
0: Fun fact, number one receiver outlet for this Raiders team, still Trey Tucker. Trey Tucker is plus 325 on the anytime. You will remember a game last year where Trey Tucker randomly exploded for three touchdowns. And, you know, we're talking about a game where the 100% the Patriots are going to get hit with some explosives. I think if you're Clint Kubiak, who, by the way, schemed up a pretty good offensive game plan against this team in the Super Bowl not too long ago.
1: Oh, yeah.
0: You're gonna hunt for some explosives here because that's, the secondary being down is a problem. And so fully expect to see some play action stuff work. Trey Tucker should not be north of 3-1 on the anytime.
1: Yeah. Yeah, I got to play in that game. Stay tuned. For my anytime, I'm going to go to that Bears-Packers game. Give me Roschon Johnson at 6-1. Even with Kyle Manungai ruled out, you're getting Roschon Johnson at 6-1. I mean, the Bears love pounding the rock. The Packers are horrible against the run. They've allowed 7 rushing touchdowns to the running back, 1 receiving touchdown. And when Manungai got hurt last week, Roschon got 7 carries in that game, and that wasn't necessarily like a blowout game script. And DeAndre Swift is on the injury report. I do think DeAndre Swift is going to go. He's going to be the main guy, but I think Roschon's going to get his fair share of carries, and we know that Ben Johnson likes to pound the rock. Packers are bad against the running back. 6-1 feels like a steal.
0: Yeah, another guy that we've been hunting. We have hit some nice Roschon Johnson touchdown bets in the past. But, I mean, it does seem like the matchup is very good for it as well.
1: Yes, 100%. And DeAndre Swift, there's a chance he doesn't go. But I think he plays, but is he 100%?
0: I think he's going to I think he'll be fine. But to your point, they like having a thunder and lightning situation.
1: Yeah, they like multiple running backs.
0: Roschon Johnson can be the thunder. Still crazy that he was Bijan's backup, right? My goodness. Give the man a chance. All right, 2 touchdowns.
1: Yep.
0: Let's attack another game that is dealing with cornerback cluster injuries. The Denver Broncos are up against it. Surtain matters in that defense. And I'm not sure if it's going to be Quentin Johnston or Trey Harris, but I'll take a bet on Trey Harris to go 2 touchdowns here at 40-1. I think the idea that the secondary issues for Denver caused the Chargers maybe to get more aggressive. We heard on the podium this week that they need to get the offense going more vertical, which it has not been vertical at all so far. So a little bit of a leap of faith here. Quentin Johnston, who would be that other guy, is limited.
1: He's ruled out.
0: Oh, he's out now.
1: Yeah.
0: Okay, so really? That feels a little surprising. The chest injury, it seemed like the buzz was that he was going to try to give it a go. So massive opportunity here for Trey Harris. And last thing I'll say, another reason to put Trey Harris on your card, he once caught touchdown passes from Jackson Dart. 40-1, Trey Harris, 2 touchdowns.
1: Very exciting opportunity to play vicariously through Jackson Dart.
0: Oh, no, not saying that, just giving you information, reporting the facts.
1: Love the facts. I'm going to go back to that Raiders game. I know you like Trey Tucker there, Ryan. I'm going to go to the main dog here for my 2 TD play. Give me Brock Bowers at 10-1. Now, I know the Patriots are good against the tight end for the most part, but Brock Bowers doesn't line up like a traditional tight end. He's basically a receiver, and going up against backup cornerbacks, no one can cover this guy. He's played in 2 games. He's got a touchdown in each game, and I think he just eats up all the red zone targets, and Kirk Cousins loves throwing touchdowns to the tight end. If you remember, in that Bucs game Thursday night last year, Kyle Pitts had 3 touchdowns. So the idea that Brock Bowers gets 2 and you're getting 10-1, it's chalky as far as like 2 touchdown plays are considered, but I think it's a good price here. So Brock Bowers, 2 TDs.
0: Fun Kirk Cousins nugget since we're talking about the Raiders still. Trey Tucker, when asked about Kirk Cousins, said, quote, "He's hilarious." Which I do want to now ask Trey Tucker more questions about what he's doing with Kirk Cousins. Like, is he part of the Bible study? Are they?
1: No. Do you think he's funny because it's like a laugh at him situation where it's like, this guy's such a dork, I can't help but find him hilarious?
0: I think oftentimes when people use the word hilarious to describe someone, it may be speaking to the physical, like it's more than just laughing with you.
1: Yeah,
0: like, that's hilarious.
1: Yeah, I don't imagine Kirk Cousins doing a tight 5 on his love of In-N-Out and whatever else he's involved in.
0: The Lord, family.
1: Yeah, he seems like a very, very wholesome guy. I don't imagine him cracking a ton of jokes, but maybe he's just like a goofball.
0: Well, wearing the bling. We remember the fun he had on the plane with that Vikings
1: team. that did show a pretty good sense of humor.
0: Bring it all the way back to your point. How did the season end gloriously for that Vikings team when they went down to Danny Dimes? A check down to a tight end short of the line of scrimmage. So, loves the tight end.
1: Loves the tight end. All right, so Kramer, Trey Harris, 2 TDs, 40-1. Me, Brock Bowers, 2 TDs, 10-1. Kramer on the Trey Tucker. So you got a Trey thing going on here.
0: A double Trey, yeah.
1: Plus 325. Roschon, 6-1 for me. Josh Cameron, first TD for Kramer, and Greg Dulcich for me. When we return, NFL picks. 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
1: 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Sean, second the Money Kramer, with my partner in picks, Brian Real Money Kramer. What's happening, Kramer?
0: Got a lot of games to talk about, Sean. Enough of the chit-chatting.
1: Okay,
0: let's go. Okay, good, perfect. Let's head over to England. Got to set our alarms again. 6:30 a.m. on the East Coast, 9:30 a.m. on the East Coast. Still pretty early there, earlier on the West Coast. Jacksonville, an unheard-of move. This number allegedly opened at 3.5 and has since grown all the way to 8 in some places. It settled back to 7.5 here at the Circa. 42 is the total. Sean, your Eagles are down bad. Guys are retiring from the team to get away from the losing. And Jalen Hurts has not played good football. Go.
1: Yeah, this is a crazy adjustment on this Eagles team. And yeah, the offensive line banged up, but maybe a little addition by subtraction. No Cam Jurgens out there. I'm excited to see Willie Lampkin. We're going to witness NFL history. He is the heaviest O-lineman under 6 feet to make an NFL start. So shout out to you, Willie Lampkin.
0: Can we? That's a very nice way to say that he's an NFL offensive lineman that's under 6 feet.
1: Yeah. He's a fire hydrant.
0: I need to see this work.
1: Well, I saw it work in the preseason. I thought he did an excellent job. And Markell Bell filling in for Lane Johnson did a good job last week.
0: He at least looks like an NFL tackle.
1: Yes. This is the time to bet on the Eagles. They're 0-4 ATS. No one believes in them. Everyone's completely out on this Eagles team. And this is a sleepy spot for the Jags. They have a look-ahead spot to the Texans. And I feel like they're going to value that second division game more than they are this first one against the Eagles team. And the Eagles are a desperate team. When they're backed into a corner, this is when they show up. The last time Jalen Hurts was a dog of 7 or more, you got to go back to the 2021 season, New Orleans Saints. He was a 7-point underdog, won outright 24-21. Eagles are live. Hungry dogs run faster. And I think this Eagles defense is going to show up, be able to lock down the passing game and get an ugly win over in London.
0: Yeah, I wouldn't bet the Eagles with your money this week, Sean.
1: Okay.
0: Worried about their ability
1: to... And we got rid of the ginger curse, Andy Dalton, who assuming no one else picks him up, he will finish the season 0-for-1 with one interception. How many other NFL quarterbacks have that stat line? Assuming he doesn't throw another pass this year.
0: In a season?
1: Yeah.
0: The fact that you're asking me makes me think someone else has this stat
1: line. Yeah.
0: Backup quarterbacks are great.
1: Six. Felipe Franks was the last one in 2021. Coy Detmer in 2000.
0: Coy Detmer.
1: Yeah. So you got to go back. We got rid of Andy Dalton. The vibes are high. Let's go, Birds.
0: That was the issue?
1: Yeah. It was a curse.
0: All right. I'm going to lay it.
1: When
0: the plague was happening, they roll the wheelbarrow around in the street with the bell, bring out your dead. That feels like the Eagles right now. I think they just need to get through this game, come back home.
1: Well, they get Dallas Goedert back and Zach Bond, which is huge on both sides of the ball.
0: I completely agree. The rest of the offense is the concerning point, and the offensive line. I while you're excited about a fire hydrant,
1: yeah,
0: I'm going to need to see that correctly.
1: You're about to get sprayed.
0: Against this Jacksonville defense.
1: Willie Lampkin, you're going to spray you.
0: I don't know if
1: open up the hydrant, Willie.
0: When they talk about spraying you, it's a little different down in Jacksonville. Good luck, I guess. Never seen a fire hydrant play football.
1: You're about to on Sunday.
0: Game number one in the early window, 10 a.m. here on the West Coast. Indy coming back from across the pond, going straight to Pittsburgh. Not even a home game for them. Not a bye, not a home game, a road game after the European game where they looked quite good, possibly because they were facing a third-string quarterback. 43 is the total. Pittsburgh refuses to get to 3 here at the Circa, although I do see some threes starting to pop up elsewhere. And this is just one of those spots we talked about in the preseason, Sean. You have a team on a back-to-back road spot where the first leg was Europe.
1: Yeah, I think this is a very tough spot for the Colts. And on top of that, they're playing a rested Steelers team, an older Steelers team that had the couple extra days off from Thursday. And I know the box score looked good for the Colts, but I think a lot of that was they were playing that third string, the Greek pellet gun or whatever he's called.
0: Just look at the first quarter of this game.
1: Yeah. I mean, Daniel Jones does not look comfortable in the pocket. He had a really bad fumble where the offensive lineman got pushed into him. Ball got loose. And I think that's what the Steelers team is going to do. The Steelers third in havoc, 13%, 7 forced fumbles. And you can run on this Colts team. I think Jalen Warren's going to have a nice game on the ground. And I think they're going to be able to turn over Daniel Jones. So I think this is a short number. Give me the Steelers laying the 2.5.
0: Yeah, one other note. The Tyler Warren, they keep making the Tyler Warren longest reception prop, 18.5 yards. He hasn't sniffed that all year. And Daniel Jones is trying his best to get rid of the ball quickly.
1: He looks scared back there.
0: That's what I mean. Go back and watch the first quarter of the London game. Like, that's what we're going to see most likely. The other thing I would point out, Pittsburgh's defense is in the anytime defensive Robin this week.
1: TJ Watt's getting a fumble.
0: That would be excellent. To start the day off with hitting the first leg of the round robin in the defensive touchdown parlay would be splendid. All right. Game number two in the early window. Minnesota heads down to Nollins, where the Saints are catching 2.5 at home, Sean. Total's 41.5. This both seems like a spot where historically we love a good team coming off a underperformance of the spread by 21 points or more, the Saints, where they're getting points, especially when they're a home dog. 2-1 on the season this year. Since 2011, when we started doing the podcast, roughly 58% ATS. And we have a situation where we can fade Kyler Murray as a road favorite, maybe down some wide receivers. Obviously, the Brian Flores aspect is a little scary here, but scary is the point of a Close Your Eyes special. If the movie wasn't scary, it wouldn't be a scary movie.
1: Exactly. If you wouldn't have to close, you need to close your eyes, because if you were had your eyes wide open, you'd be really worried about this Vikings blitz against the Saints and Tyler Shuck. But again, that's why it's a close your eyes special. I think the Saints bounce back in this back-to-back home spot after that embarrassing loss on Monday night. They've had some issues with their offensive line. But on the other side, I think the Saints front seven might be able to have a little success getting to Kyler there, who, again, does not look comfortable in the pocket. The Vikings left tackle, Christian Darrisaw's out. He's in concussion protocol, so I don't think he's going to play. And I think that's going to be great news for the Saints. Like, they need some ability to rush the passer. And I think having Darrisaw out is going to be huge for them.
0: And surprising how good Chase Young has played. So that, I mean, it is something to keep an eye on there.
1: And Kyler, worst QBR in the league. I don't think he's good. I think they're better off if they put Carson Wentz in. Maybe they make that decision. But at some point, the Vikings they're 4-0. They won two games without an offensive touchdown. I think this is the game where it comes to bite them.
0: I think so.
1: Give me the Saints.
0: Agreed. It will be on the Circa Million card. Browns at Jets. A game that I'm surprised at how many people have a pretty strong opinion on. This was 1.5, I believe, earlier in the week when we discussed it on the podcast, Sean. It's now stretched out to the Jets -2.5. A lot of support both backing the Jets or maybe more fading the Browns seemingly in the market. Haven't heard of too many people making a positive case for the Browns here. But to me, this Jets offense hasn't looked the same since A.D. Mitchell went out and Breece Hall went out. And so I understand they started well. The offensive line started well. The defensive line started well. But they haven't been playing that same brand of football. And the Browns have quietly played a good brand of football. You talked about the havoc rate of the Steelers. That offensive line for the Browns completely neutralized them. And I think if Deshaun Watson is going to be playing behind a neutralized defensive front for the Jets, who, by the way, it's Aaron Glenn. Deshaun Watson's going to have some rushing opportunities. I like the young receivers, Boston, Concepcion, and Fannin. And I like the way the run game could potentially look against the Jets here. So I like the dog here. Haven't heard too many people make the case. Sean, are you with me on the public dog that definitely doesn't have fleas?
1: No, okay. No, I'm on the sharp side with the New York Jets here.
0: Okay, that's not said too often.
1: I think the Browns, well, I mean, Browns being a public dog is also kind of bizarre.
0: Well, they are a dog.
1: Well, that's true, the dog pound. I'll never forget when Cleveland was playing the Raiders, and you know, they have these pep rallies for the opposing fan bases, and Derek was just like, I can't get these Browns fans out of here. They won't stop barking. It was a great moment. Browns have amazing fans, and off to a 3-1 start. I'm a little skeptical it can continue here. Like, we've seen the Browns defense not be the same on the road as they are at home. And I think you can run on this Browns team. And if you get Braylon Allen going for the Jets, I think that's huge. Getting Mason Taylor back is big for them. Another pass catcher there, and they can run some more 12 personnel. And, I know they've won 3 games in a row, but historically, the Browns, 11-21 ATS off a win and off a huge division win. Again, I don't love laying points with the Jets, but I do think it's the right side here. So, yeah, give me the Jets laying the short number. Minkah Fitzpatrick back is big for the defense. They finally got an interception, and I think they can turn over Deshaun Watson and Judkins and whatever's going on with the running game. They can't get the run going.
0: Can you use starter for 1 year next year? You want Watson or Geno?
1: I guess it's Gino. 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
0: Happy Friday night, Sean.
1: Happy Friday night, live here at the beautiful Circa. Good energy. There was a bunch of Iowa fans, and there were a couple guys behind me that were cheering for Iowa. They were just, I don't think they were particularly Iowa fans. They bet on it, and they were speaking Spanish. It was very fun. They were very animated. Vamanos! Vamanos! It was just fun to hear someone scream, and obviously I could tell they're rooting for the same stuff, so it was... mucho sueto, or
0: that's
1: muy caliente. I don't know what the sweaty term is, but it was very fun. Great energy in the book.
0: How do you say lots of agua? Sports betting does bring people together, Sean.
1: Yes, 100%.
0: And it sometimes takes people apart, but mostly brings people together.
1: Yeah, because it's you connect to some random dudes are on the same side.
0: Yeah, high fives.
1: Yeah, it's great.
0: Good energy. Everyone likes to win a good bet. All right, let's talk more NFL games. We're heading down to South Florida, the Bengals. There was some question of the availability of the receivers for Mr. Joe Burrow, so much that they were scared to put the Mike Gesicki props up all week, Sean, in a revenge spot where we just saw a tight end catch 13 passes against Cincinnati. And now they take on the Dolphins, who are probably the worst team in the league. Hopefully you didn't listen too hard to Sean and his tales of Malik Willis.
1: Long season, Ryan. We might get to four games.
0: That's true. You're not dead. And there were a lot of games on the back end that you thought were winnable.
1: Yep.
0: And so you just have to hold the course and keep losing games now. Miami, 7-point dogs at home. When we broke this down on the podcast, it just seems like we're in another spot where how could you possibly lay the points with the Bengals on the road? We're going to have to take the Dolphins catching the points here. They're scrappy. I'm sure you're going to tell us how they play hard. The defense, you know, they try hard. What else can you ask?
1: Our good buddy Mitch Moss from Follow the Money highlighted the difference in the opponents that these teams have played. Yeah, the Dolphins are great, but they've also played teams that are combined 11-1, Bengals 3-9 to their opponents so far. So kind of an interesting note there. It looks to be incredibly hot down in Miami. And the Bengals have a bye coming up. Like, this is kind of the perfect formula, the perfect storm of losing a game as a road favorite. Now, normally the Bengals show up in this spot, back-to-back losses. Is Joe Burrow really going to lose three games? But this is a little bit of a sleepy spot. And T. Higgins, I think, is probably going to be out. Jamar Chase probably plays, but he's coming off a kind of rough concussion. I don't know if he's going to be 100% out there. Certainly he could just go in there and carve up this Miami Dolphins defense, but Miami has the ability to run the ball. And you mentioned it, like Ollie Gordon and Jalen Wright, this team is in complete garbage, and I think Craig Dulcich is going to be able to have some success against his Bengals defense. And I don't know. Everyone was quick to congratulate the Bengals defense. They completely fixed it. I don't know about your boy Dexter Lawrence in this 100. It's going to feel like more than 100 degrees
0: Relax,
1: out there. And I would not want to tackle Ollie Gordon in 100-degree weather. And you can see some arm tackles. And the Dolphins surprising people here is not off the table. Interesting line movement, Ryan, because I feel like we've gotten more certainty that Jamar Chase is playing, and yet the line went from like 7.5 to 6.5.
0: You're still going to – I think 7 is still – even okay. Circa has 6.5 minus 120. Most of the board is painted 7. And to the point, the bye week is next week. I do think if I'm handicapping this situation, both receivers practiced on Friday.

0: because you have all this extra time to recover. To your point, if we wake up and T. Higgins and Ja'Marr Chase both playing, this goes to 7.5 almost certainly. So I guess what I'm saying is maybe the plan would be to wait. If you like the Dolphins, wait. I can't imagine it gets shorter.
1: Yeah. No, I agree. And you're right. It's minus 120 for the Bengals, so kind of like a 6.75 almost.
0: Ooh. Woo.
1: I'm using a Fezzik term there, 6.75. So there's certainly a chance Dolphins get to 7, especially if we get news that Chase is officially in, like you're saying.
0: It's probably more like 6.6875. Okay. Yeah, I mean, I don't want to get a DM with with math at 4 in the morning.
1: Fezzik knows his math.
0: Maybe I'll bump into him later at the crafts table.
1: We can
0: have a little math conversation. We didn't really. I'm sure people mostly don't care about this, but a couple weeks back, we were hanging up at Legacy Club, and a friend of yours brought a friend who was very into AI. Needless to say, had a solid hour conversation. I mean, if this was a lady, I would have been in the hotel room and asleep already. It was a very nice conversation. All right, so we're both on the Dolphins, stupidly.
1: Yes.
0: Well, I feel stupid. You don't feel as stupid.
1: No. And historically, this is where the Dolphins show up as home dogs because Miami is kind of a tough place to play. 23-10 ATS as a home underdog after two losses in the past 33 instances. So this is when they're going to show up.
0: Going to be that thick, hot air down in South Florida. All right. And also worth noting, I like your Dolphins play. Should be noted that his 50-yard prop is plus 370, plus 400, somewhere in that range.
1: Yeah, if you listen to the prop show, I'm all over his alts.
0: And I also, I'm on the Ollie Gordon receiving ladder. So
1: that's fun.
0: Yeah. I just like the idea that he's going to be, to me, he's the better back. So let's go. Las Vegas on the road in New England, which, fun fact, they traveled to New England last year, and a much worse version of the Raiders got the dub against future MVP candidate and future Super Bowl competitors, New England Patriots. Now, the Patriots laying 3.5 here, in spite of how bad they looked, combined with the fact that the Raiders have looked quite good. I understand that New England's coming off the Bills. Nice win. But the Patriots are missing a ton of defensive backs. Injuries in general on the defensive side of the ball. I see no reason why Kubiak isn't going to be able to scheme up a nice offense like he did in the Super Bowl to take them down once again. I love the Raiders here. One of my favorite plays of the day.
1: Yeah, I guess the only thing that's a little scary is they haven't not covered yet this season, but I think people are still catching up to the power ratings.
0: Have they respected them yet?
1: No, I mean, I was not high on the Raiders coming into the season, but they've obviously exceeded my expectations, and a lot of it is obviously Kubiak, and that offense has looked good. But to me, I mentioned I like Brock Bowers for two touchdowns. Obviously, I'm going to be on the Raiders here, +3.5. I think the matchup that really favors the Raiders, I think this front seven is legit. It's not only Max Crosby, but the guys around him are getting pressure. They're number 4 in havoc rate, 12 sacks, and a league high 11 forced fumbles. And that is stuff that Drake May has struggled with so far this season. And Drake May versus a good defense. I think I would grade this Raiders defense as a good defense right now. And on top of it, also Matt Collins is out for the Patriots, which isn't something that's going to necessarily move the spread. But he, without A.J. Brown, he's kind of a big part of their pass-catching offense. And Drake May leads the league in 5 fumbles this season. So you have the team that's the best at generating fumbles and the quarterback who fumbles the most. That's a tough script to lay 3.5 in my mind. So, yeah, and the Pats are off a huge division win that kind of saved the season, and the Raiders are off a loss. So,
0: and I think the biggest key there is that they're off a game against a defense that isn't that good.
1: Yeah, so it made them look great.
0: Exactly. All right, so we're both taking the. I mean, there will be a money line a late night in the recliners money line round robin. The Raiders are alike. Game number 3 here, the segment Giants take to the nation's capital to face the Washington Commander football team Redskins. And this number keeps getting bigger, Sean. What am I missing? 3.5 for much of the week. I think there were even some points where it was 3, then 3.5, and then saw some 4s started popping up. Now, it has been, it seems like, bet back down to 3.5. I don't understand. No, there's still 4s out there. Wow. I don't understand the line movement. You have Jaden Daniels coming back with an extra special cast. Hopefully everyone on his team signs it before the game.
1: Yes.
0: I mean, imagine. That's what we need the AI Photoshop of, his players signing his cast before the game. You have a situation where Steph Diggs isn't going to be out there. That's the guy that would have been punishing to the Giants. I'm actually not as worried about Terry McLaurin.
1: And he's coming off a hamstring issue as well.
0: And then on top of that, I think just the Giants defense has started to show the ability to game plan for a single opponent. Now, on the other side of the ball, a little worried about Dan Quinn and that defense, Brian Flores style. They're going to blitz a lot, but come on, this is a disrespectful number. Give me the points.
1: Yeah, the only thing that's scary is the Giants are a public dog, but I'm with you. I think you got to take the points here. I can't lay points with Jaden Daniels having that arm brace, and I think it's going to limit his ability to run or his willingness to run, and that's how you really unlock the Commanders' offense. Now, the defensive touchdown or the Jameis turnovers is how this gets home, but yeah, I believe in Jameis Winston. Give me the Giants plus 3.5.
0: If the public was on the Giants, this would be 3. I don't buy it.
1: Okay. Doesn't buy the bet splits. Coming up, college football picks. Colby Dan.
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18: The second half is just underway in the college football game on Fox TV at Washington. 20th-ranked Iowa leads the Huskies 27-3. Iowa with five sacks from the defense in the first half. And number 8, BYU, out to a 7-0 lead late first quarter against Iowa State. Louisville at home came back to beat Florida State 44-20. Washington State with a halftime lead in its Pac-12 game at Utah State 16-3. And also San Jose State now up 10-6 on Wyoming in the third quarter in the Mountain West. Ravens quarterback Lamar Jackson with a sprained ankle out for Sunday night at Atlanta. Eagles will be missing two due to hamstring injuries for the Sunday game in London. Saquon Barkley and wide receiver Devontae Smith each out. Running back Breece Hall of the Jets out again with a quad injury. NHL wins for Washington and Seattle. WNBA semis, Atlanta has swept New York. I'm Steve DeSager.
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0: The crown is yours. Well, we got Jason Cole stopping by in 20 minutes. I'm sure he is going to have the grandmother of all Mike Ditka stories, as we remember the coach who we lost earlier today at the age of 86. And we'll have more on him, one of the great things you need to hear from Mike Ditka in a few minutes. But, you know, Mike, just coming off of last night, and the last hour of the show was basically dedicated. Look, we talked everything with the Cowboys and how awful that loss was. Worst Cowboys loss in years. Absolutely terrible. And then we had the story following the game where a AT&T Stadium employee, as Dak Prescott was walking by him to the locker room, shouted out to him, embarrassing. Dak walked by, looked back, didn't do anything, just walked by, looked at who it was, and then a couple of minutes later, a Cowboys employee went walking by, ostensibly to check and see who that was, maybe to
1: fire
0: them.
1: He sent his henchmen,
0: you know.
1: Man.
0: Yeah, you got, all of a sudden all running like they're all Batman henchmen. They're tripping over each other, and they're dropping stuff. yeah, all the penguins get released. chasing after the guy. Now, that would have been funny. And Dak talked about it following the game, and Brian Schottenheimer was asked about it. And look, you know, we talked about Schottenheimer's reaction last night, which was ridiculous. And, you know, instead of just saying motivating, he's got to come to the defense of his quarterback and just say, "Hey, Dak's our guy. Don't say that to him. No one cares more than Dak." But instead, motivating. If I'm Dak Prescott, I'm a little pissed that Brian Schottenheimer doesn't have my back. But when I heard this today, I heard from, and anybody you hear on the radio and on TV that says what I'm going to tell you that is said, you know who said it all day today. Anybody who has said what I'm going to say, you know, is full of crap and they're not telling you the truth. Okay. Because what I saw today was a lot of, oh yeah, the fan was right. And the fan should. You say that to Dak Prescott because that was embarrassing. Yes, you absolutely say it was an embarrassing effort by the Dallas Cowboys. You absolutely say that to. Yeah, okay, yeah. Anybody who has said that is absolutely lying to your face, and they're just saying it for a hot take. Because I tell you this, because there is not one person that works in the media, whether it's on TV or on the radio or a writer, that if they have a bad show or they write a bad column and they're walking to their car in a stadium and there's video of somebody working the stadium that they walk by and they just go, embarrassing that guy says, oh yeah, you're right, it's motivation. Yeah, absolutely, you should say that to him. They're saying, you don't come up to me and say like that. You don't say that. Everybody is so thin-skinned in this business, it is insane. So anybody who says, oh yeah, you absolutely, it wasn't bad. Yes, it was embarrassing for the Dallas Cowboys. That's what we talk, absolutely, 100%. But when you're the quarterback and you hear that, nobody wants that. Nobody is okay with that. Oh, you absolutely say that because it should be motivation for the Cowboys. There's not one talking head on the TV or radio that is okay with that getting out and being embarrassed like that. Not one person would say, yeah, I had a really bad show, right? I gave the wrong stats. I was interviewing Angel Reese and I called her Caitlin the entire time. I don't know what was going on there. Like, there's nobody who said, yeah, I had a bad, I need to be held to a higher standard. Not one single person. They would all melt down and have the worst reaction possible if that happened to them. So understand, when they say that, they don't believe it. They're just looking for a hot take. I love hot takes, but I give you hot takes I believe when we talk about games and situations. This is something where I'm like, wow, really? Yeah, let me just look for something different to say about the fan. And okay, there is looking for something different to say, and then they're saying something I know you don't believe. Because anybody that says that, it wants to call in and say things, I'll say, yeah, if I did that to you and that got out on Twitter and people saw that about you, yeah, you'd be okay with that. You'd be okay with people saying, yeah, absolutely, you say that to that person that had a bad show. They can't come on and sit here and talk about how the Cowboys won the game when they lost. I didn't think they watched the game. They said the Cowboys won 28-14. I can't believe they did that. Not one person, Mike, not one.
1: Guys doing disingenuous takes. What world are you living in? Some alternate universe?
0: Not
1: come on now.
0: One.
1: I mean, look, we had someone
0: one.
1: Kind of a big deal, might yell a lot, who had one of the worst takes in recent memory. And then instead of apologizing, made it all about himself. I don't know. I mean, it's things like that you see time and time again. With this, with the guy yelling embarrassing, if you're a fan, you're saying, yeah, that's right. The fact that he sent the henchman back for the guy, man, I don't know that I would have had the guy fired. I like the cut of your jib. But it's the idea that you would take that and just be like, you know, you might have that moment of introspection because maybe there was a take that you were unsure of and you got that honest feedback back on, okay, well, maybe that didn't hit. But in the immediacy of it, no, nobody wants to be told you suck. Why do you think we give out participation trophies for all these youth sports? Why do you think there's 10 ribbons anymore? It used to be a medal stand, right? You got first, second, third. Now everybody gets something with a different color just to say, hey, you participated. That's great. And that's how we do things across the society for the most part. So when you're told this wasn't adequate, the first response is you take it personally. You fire back. You want to know what, why, how, and all of those different things. Because part of you wants to be better, but part of you is like, well, why don't you like me? And that's a moment for Dak Prescott. They're not playing great football at all. They scored 16 points. They were 8-point favorites. Do the math. You just talk about a miserable effort. But a guy that's an employee, you expect that if you're walking past a bunch of fans. There's going to be the guy, it's like, you know, were they saying Boo Earns? No. They weren't Mr. Burns. And yeah, I was saying Boo Earns. There's going to be one of those guys in the crowd, but not often isolated as you're making the walk to the tunnel, isolated from the throngs.
0: Yeah, I mean, if they were in Dak's place, it would be incredibly different. Incredibly dead, trust me. So just know when people are telling the truth about stuff, when they're just saying it just for effect. Yeah, exactly.
1: But like we've seen it at any of these live remotes, live appearances, even some of the biggest that are going on a college football Saturday. You see how guys respond. They'll hear or they'll see a sign in the crowd that hits the wrong way. And all of a sudden that sign's not there the next segment. It happens all the time. It's like the guy that was a ringside guy for wrestling for a year. He was just known as the sign guy. He passed away this week and got a sweet tribute because all the guys said and the ladies said, I knew I made it when he made a sign for me. But were they all flattering? No. No, they weren't. And then they'd look in the crowd and sometimes you'd see the look on the face and it was an honest reaction, right? That honest moment where the facade dropped of, yeah, it kind of caught me there, right? Or, hey, that's something I need to work on. And in our business, that we're all trying to be better. Not every take's 100% ironclad. I don't go and do the test and workshop it like I'm at a comedy club. Hey, I got a live taping. You know, I got an HBO special in 6 months. So now I'm working all the local clubs. That's not the way this works. But, yeah, to be told this doesn't work. Look, we've been told we suck quite a bit. I mean, nobody liked your Volpe take. A lot of folks that hated us for that.
0: Yeah, well, that's okay.
1: It's an honest take. Right. Exactly. Yeah,
0: that's all right. I mean, like, as long as Anthony Volpe's not coming to my house knocking on the door saying, hey, and well, why are you all here with bats? Why are you all the baseball furies from the Warriors? Hey, hang on a second, guys. Hang on a second.
1: It wasn't his fault he didn't hit it 3 feet higher.
0: I mean, like, that's how it goes, man. That's how it goes in the business. But just understand, that's what no one actually believes it when they say that, right? They're just looking for a hot take. Now, something funny. We'll have more on the Cowboys coming up in a few minutes. But look, as we said tonight, we're going to continue to remember the life of Mike Ditka throughout the show tonight, the coach. We lost him today at the age of 86. And there's so many different stories and memories that people have from Mike Ditka, whether it's from his playing career, if you're, you know, of a certain age, whether it's from his coaching career, if you're a certain age, whether you remember him from TV or certain appearances, like you talk about all the local appearances he made in Chicago. But like, when I think back and I think, okay, what do I think about when I think about Mike Ditka and he's not the coach, Mike Ditka after coaching, this is what I come to all the time. I come to this all the time because it's just absolutely hysterical. Going back about 27 years now, this is 1998, seventh inning stretch of Cubs game during the day. And, you know, they always try to have celebrities who are at the game sing Take Me Out to the Ball Game, right?
1: Okay. Right, after the passing of Harry Carey, it became the guest conductor.
0: Yes, which is awesome, right? You've got people like Eddie Vedder coming in and just killing it. It's like, oh, my goodness, right?
1: Ozzy.
0: But Mike Ditka was scheduled to do it this day. And the announcers are saying, hey, okay, guys, we got to wait a minute because the coach is here at the game. Mike Ditka, everybody goes crazy, but he's not here. Hopefully he gets here in the next couple of seconds so we can do the seventh inning stretch because, you know, they had to have the game start again in a couple of minutes. And then Ditka, however he got there, I think he ran all the way up to the booth to do Take Me Out to the Ball Game. And then he did a version that has never been approached in MLB history. Here's Ditka's version of Take Me Out to the Ballgame.
2: Well, Mike Ditka's in the building, but we're going to have to take over unless he gets here very quickly. Yeah, I know. Believe me, folks, we booed too. Okay, you ready? Here he comes. Hold on. Hold on. This is a dramatic pause. And as we speak, Mike Ditka has made it. And boy, am I happy. As happy as all of you. Mr. Ditka, please.
3: A one. And a two. And a three.

0: hands back the mic.
1: Dean at the end.
0: Ditka hands back the mic and he starts bends over breathing like he was just running sprints. Like he gets up there and you could tell he ran to get up there, right? Because it's like, yeah, coach, you got to get up there. We have to have the bottom of the seventh inning. We can only hold it for so long. And he gets up there and he just blitzes right through it. That's the fastest take me out to the ball game ever. Missing some words, but that's okay. Not quite on key, but that's okay. Just how fast he goes through. Like he caught a pass and he's running over a safety. Like that's exactly how Ditka did that take me out to the ball. And I think of that it's been in my head all the last since he did it, just that take me out of the ball game, take me out of the crowd. I'm just gonna go and I don't worry about the music, anything else. I'm just gonna go. That is such a legendary take me out to the ball game.
1: And just drops the microphone, panting. Yeah. Like the way that's constructed, right? You get up on an elevator so far, but then you've gotta sprint up some stairs.

0: one more.
1: Before we spill out to the rest of Wrigleyville, which has become too clean.
0: Just to but see him run in, like to see with his PR
1: with
0: people,
1: the perm and everything.
0: Was,
1: yeah.
0: Like, yeah, yeah. Hey, I'm here. Okay, great. Hey, give me the mic. All right, 1, 2, 3.
1: No, how you doing? Good to see you. Just sing the song, man.
0: You doing okay? Ready? 1, 2, 3. All right. Oh, we're not going to. Blues Riff and B, watch me for the changes and try to keep up, okay? And he's just gone.
1: But listen to that crowd as they announce his arrival. I mean, that's a sellout.
0: Oh, of course. Yeah.
1: 40,000 strong at the top of their lungs for a guy who's going to just butcher this song in a second, but it's an appearance. It's like having the Pope show up.
0: Yeah, and you can tell the play-by-play guys are like,
1: than life.
0: The play-by-play is like, yeah, they were really happy that he showed up because they're like, if we because they know the coach is here. If he's not here for this, they're gonna boo the crap out of us. They're like, oh my goodness, thank God the coach is here.
1: You got to be the bearer of the bad news, right? It's like, hey, coach didn't make it. What are you gonna do? No. Yeah, you didn't want to wear that one.
0: I mean, there's been lots of great. Renditions Take Me Out to the Ballgame. You just mentioned a couple of them. That's my favorite. I mean, that just everything goes along with it, going right in. I mean, that's my absolute favorite one, man.
1: Well, you get the Howard Dean scream at the end.
0: Yeah, he does do that. Yeah. And we're gonna go to Peoria, and we're gonna go, like he's naming all the towns in Illinois.
1: That's it.
0: Jason Smith, Mike Harmon, live from the Fox Sports Radio studios. Incredible stuff. I'm sure we'll get a great Ditka story coming up next. NFL insider Jason Cole will preview the game of the week. More on the Cowboys. Keep it here, Jason and Mike, Fox Sports Radio.
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21: I am promising you something, not knowing if he can deliver, but I'm pretty sure he will deliver.
2: No,
21: with us now for all the big NFL news, as he's every week with us. 33rd team, longtime NFL insider, author. He's on Twitter at JasonCole62. It is JasonCole62, who I am sure will have the greatest Mike Ditka story ever to start things off. No pressure, J. Cole.
3: I actually don't have that name.
21: You really don't have a mic? Come on, man. You really don't? You have like 11,000 Dave Wanstead stories, but you don't have one Mike Ditka story.
3: I wish I did. I don't have anything.
21: Explain did you really cover the NFL? Are you just lying to us all these years? Come on, man.
3: The close I had was covering the Ricky Williams trade, and you know, having I got nothing for you except you know the great fight between him. I mean, people know this one between him and Buddy Ryan at the end of the Dolphins game. In 80, you know, when they lost, and he went, so the 85, the only game that the Bears lose, right?
21: So wait, so you have a story.
3: But it's not firsthand. It's related. Okay. It's related from previous like Dolphins, you know, coaches and players, right?
21: Okay.
3: Who played in that game? Okay,
21: so you heard it from a friend who heard it from a friend who heard it from another.
4: You've been messing around. Yeah.
21: All right. Very.
3: Yeah.
21: Good.
3: That's exactly. That's the best I got. I don't have anything direct. Is when the Dolphins won that one game against them in the regular season to end their undefeated season, and you know the Dolphins brought in all the guys from the 72 team and they lined them up famously and Marino went crazy in that game. And the key to that game is that Shula said, instead of trying to max protect against the 46 defense, they said, no, we'll go more wide open because Wilbur Marshall can't cover Nat Moore. And Nat Moore was talking trash to Wilbur Marshall the entire game because they're both Florida guys. But Mike Ditka famously told Buddy Ryan to back off on the blitz because he figured out really early that Marino could handle it and complete all these passes. And famously, Buddy Ryan refused to back off on the blitz, and he refused to do anything that Mike Ditka ever told him to do because George Halas had told Buddy Ryan, you're essentially the head coach of the defense. You do whatever you want to do. You don't worry about Ditka, right? That was the arrangement that Ryan had with old man Halas. And so he refused. And basically after the game, when the Dolphins won, because Ryan refused to back off on the blitz and a bunch of things happened in that game. That would have been a great Super Bowl if the Dolphins hadn't screwed up against New England, right? In the playoffs, but we're going way back in the day. Ditka and Buddy Ryan were like ready to get into a fist fight. Because Buddy wouldn't do Buddy refused to do anything that Ditka said, and Buddy had no respect for Ditka. He just had zero respect for Ditka. It was just a terrible matching of human beings. It's almost as bad as McDaniel and Harbaugh. But, Yeah.
21: Wow, wait, almost as bad? Hang on, wait, almost as bad?
4: He just opened the door as he drove by and slammed the ball.
3: Yeah, that was, I taught some Molotov cocktail. That was sort of like, out of Bronx Tale. I threw the Molotov cocktail.
21: Okay, now I'm picturing Buddy Ryan wearing capri pants. Okay, very good. Okay, very good. Yeah,
3: yeah, sure. we got all that going. Yeah, Ditka was as old school, and Ditka. By the time he became head coach of the Saints, he became like a caricature, right? Just talking trash and talking tough, and not really talking strategy, which actually he was fairly good at earlier in his career. But, you know, he instead, you know, kind of cashed it in just to become the essence of Mike Ditka, and the coach and all that kind of stuff. But I don't have anything firsthand. I really don't. I mean, he was already in TV by the time I had, well, I take that back. He had the one little moment with the Saints, right, for a couple of years, made that just crazy, stupid trade to go get Ricky Williams. Didn't really pay attention, did that stupid cover on ESPN, the magazine, with Ricky, that he should have known never to do that either, right? To do that photo and emasculate his best player, just stuff you don't do, right? But you know, he was in it for his own. He was in it for the attention that he wanted on himself. He wasn't really in it to coach anymore at that point in time. So he was kind of out of the game. He was this TV character by that time. So I don't have a great personal Mike Ditka story.
21: Oh, there we go. Well, that was Jason Cole in his last appearance with us here in Fox Sports Radio. Aww. Congratulations. It's been a great run.
3: You never know. It could happen. So that's it. Look, it's not as much fun right now as the beauty of the Cowboys losing on a Thursday night. The way they did is you get 2 days to gloat to your friends. Okay. The obnoxious Cowboy fan. And
4: extraordinarily disappointing, J. Cole.
3: This morning, you know, at about 5 o'clock in the morning, I got up and texted embarrassing. It's part of this big group thread that includes it. And I've been sending embarrassing like every hour since. And the Cowboys fan in the group has not responded yet. So we're waiting. We might have to send in authorities to check on him. That's all. So,
21: yeah. That was that last night. That, I don't know. I mean, really, Cowboys have had lot of bad losses. J. Cole, we said it right there. I don't know the last time they had a loss that was that bad against an 0-4 team where the head coach has got one foot out the door with a backup quarterback who's never really done anything in the NFL. You're playing at home on a short week, and still you lose like that.
3: That's one of the worst losses. If you're a contender, right? If you think you're pretending that you're a contender, like, you just can't, like, that's a game you cannot lose, right? You have to win it. And I know it's a bit of a trap game. You're coming off of a dramatic win on Sunday, and you're playing against an 0-4 team, but you're at home on a short week against a guy who's never played in this league, right, at quarterback. And I don't care how bad your defense is, and the Dallas defense is pretty bad. Still, not as bad as it was last year, but it's still pretty bad, right? Like that's just, if you think you're serious at all about contending, you cannot lose that game. Because that game, when you lose that game, and then you have 3 days extra to think about it, all your players are hearing from their friends, like, what up with that? You know, like, they're all, and they're all starting to question everything, right? Because it's such a bad loss, and they have to spend all this time thinking about it. And your quarterback, look, I understand he kind of handled it okay by not responding in the moment, but he also handled it poorly by, like, you had to rat out the guys that just said it was embarrassing when it actually was embarrassing. Like, you should just ignore that guy and not say anything. But then you had to tell a team official, so you had to narc on somebody who just told you the truth, right? that's what I kind of thought about when Dak did that. I was like, Dak, you got to ignore that. You've got to ignore it completely. And just let it roll off your back, or be man enough to then walk up to a guy if he's really actually a Dallas employee and say later on, hey man, I don't appreciate that. Not go have somebody else do your bidding for you. Like that was
21: Jake, I can't believe that Schottenheimer didn't have Dax back in the postgame. Oh, it's motivation. Like, dude, your quarterback just got embarrassed publicly in something that's gone viral, and you're thinking, yeah, oh, it's motivation. Like, I can't believe that Dax's pretty happy with Schottenheimer at this point.
3: Look, nobody's happy with anybody in this one, right? Like, that's why this is the kind of loss that eats at the soul of your team. Because everything gets second guessed and everything gets micromanaged and everything gets to broil, or three extra days before you have to, you get a chance to play again, right? Before you can get the stink of this loss off your soul, you have to sit with it even longer, and that makes you question everything even more. So you question Schottenheimer, which you're now doing, and legitimately. But that happens, and that's why this is a loss that tears apart your team more than just about any other kind of loss because of how awful this is. But again, it's delicious because I'll do it right now, is text my friend the word embarrassing.
4: Do you make the text dance a little bit while you're at it?
3: They'll do that little thing where they wave, does the wave of the letters. Yeah.
4: Add the gif of the thumbs up Jerry Jones, and you're all good. Yeah. Can Brock Purdy continue his would-be MVP ways MVP against Seattle? MVP.
3: Brock Purdy MVP. He's going to do it.
4: I just like it. Yeah, Brock Purdy. Let's go.
3: Brock Purdy MVP through four games. Will this last? No. That's not to say he's not going to have a very good season, that they're going to make the playoffs. But, I mean, he might have to sign Drew Pearson to be a wide receiver. Like, that's how bad things are.
21: Wow.
3: Like, I mean, bring him out of, out of mothballs and just put him out on the field, because that's how old their receiving core and beat up their receiving core. So I guess Evans is getting healthier. And he played. I give him a lot of credit. Like, that was one of those ones where you can see how badly he's hurt in the middle of the game every time he tries to run. I guess he's healthy now. I mean, Debo's having a renaissance because Debo had one of those moments in a guy's career where it was like, oh, I guess things weren't so bad that I thought, here when I, maybe I should have just stayed here and, not done that whole Washington year and complained and gotten out of shape when I got out of shape so that they could send me off. Maybe I should be in shape and play really hard and milk this for everything it's worth. He had that realization in his 1 year in Washington. He's come back and he's playing really, really hard. I just, what are those guys, 85 years old each or something like that? I just don't know that this can last. I got a hard time. They need that rookie. That rookie's got to come back and do something this year if they're ever going to make it. And Kittle too. Like Kittle's body must feel like it's 1,000 years old. I mean, he's from the Peloponnesian era at this point in time.
21: He's on Twitter at JasonCole62. That's at JasonCole62. For more on the Trojan War and actually how they got the horse in with all of the people inside and stayed quiet for so long, ask him that.
3: More on George Kittle and the Peloponnesian Wars. Our lecture. That's our lecture for Fox Sports After Dark.
21: Brock Purdy is Troy. George Kittle is Hector. Yeah. All the great. Yeah. Okay. There we go. All right.
4: Well done, Jake Cole.
21: Take it easy, buddy. We'll talk to you.
3: See you guys.
4: Embarrassing.
21: I was just naming random people I knew were involved with the Trojans.
4: No, it's good.
21: Time now to find out what's trending in the wide world of sports from special delivery Steve DeSager, who knew the Trojan horse was filled with people. He went running around going, come on, can't you hear everybody inside? They're sneezing. They're coughing. They didn't listen to him. And look what happened.
2: Wasn't on the air back then, so couldn't let people know. By the way, let's start with the NFL news. The San Francisco wide receiver Mike Evans was cleared to play this weekend after the rib injuries, but defensive end Nick Bosa is out. Bengals wide receiver Ja'Marr Chase practiced today, but is still in concussion protocol. Wide receiver T. Higgins practiced. He's questionable with groin and neck injuries. Two Vikings wide receivers are questionable for the weekend. Justin Jefferson, ankle, and Jordan Addison, hamstring. Raiders running back Ashton Jeanty is questionable. He did not practice today due to ankle and foot injuries. The Eagles officially cut quarterback Andy Dalton and signed running back Carson Steele. Running back Saquon Barkley is out for the London game Sunday against Jacksonville due to a bad hamstring. He missed practice all week with that injury, as did wide receiver Devontae Smith. He is out. Running back Tank Bigsby is on IR for Philly. Ravens quarterback Lamar Jackson with a sprained ankle is out for Sunday night at Atlanta. Tyler Huntley will start. Baltimore wide receiver Zay Flowers is questionable with a foot injury. Bears running back Kyle Manungai out with a toe injury. Former Bears coach and player Mike Ditka died at the age of 86. In college football on Fox TV, they're just starting the fourth quarter. It's Iowa, which was up 27-0, leading at Washington 34-18 in the second half. Washington State leads its Pac-12 game at Utah State 16-10 in the third. San Jose State at home is now up 13-6 over Wyoming mid-fourth quarter. And number 8 BYU is driving and leading Iowa State 7-3 with 2 minutes left in the first half. Louisville came back to beat Florida State 44-20. The American League Division Series and Saturday night, White Sox at Cleveland. The NLCS starts Sunday night on Fox TV. Dodgers at Milwaukee. The Dodgers will start pitcher Tarek Skubal in Game 1, likely against Jacob Mizorowski. In the NHL, Columbus in a shootout beat Pittsburgh 3-2. Anaheim won 5-1 at Winnipeg. Victories for Washington and Seattle. In the WNBA semis, Atlanta completed a three-game sweep, winning at New York 85-83. Angel Reese with 22 points, 9 rebounds. Golden State took the late lead and is now tied at Las Vegas, 71-all in the final seconds of regulation. Golden State going for a three-game sweep in its semis. It's best of 5 semifinals in the WNBA, best of 7 finals. Back to you.
21: 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Coming up next, our Football Friday continues. We start and continue previewing the biggest games of the week in the NFL. Straight ahead, two games, two teams fighting for the same thing. What is it? That's next. 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
30: Hurricane Isaias is strengthening over the Gulf of Mexico and headed toward the northern Gulf Coast. Landfall is expected late today or early on Saturday near the Mississippi-Alabama border or western Florida panhandle. Dangerous storm surges, damaging winds, flooding rainfall, and isolated tornadoes are threatening the region. Heavy rain and thunderstorms are spreading into the southeast with flooding possible inland. Houston reaches the upper 80s while New Orleans and Florida approach 90 degrees. There's cooler fall weather in the Great Lakes in the northeast as temperatures stay in the 50s and 60s. And the plains remain mostly dry with highs in the 70s and the 80s. California's extreme heat is easing up a bit near the coast, but the inland valleys remain hot. Los Angeles will reach the mid-90s with parts of the Central Valley topping 100. Sunny throughout the southwest with Phoenix approaching triple digits. Las Vegas will reach the mid-90s, while the Pacific Northwest sees scattered showers and temperatures mainly in the 60s. Hawaii stays warm with trade wind showers and highs in the mid-80s. That's your national forecast. I'm Tammy Trujillo.
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21: Fox Sports Radio, the Jason Smith Show with my best friend, Mike Harmon. We're coming up in 10 minutes. Couple of NFL teams and big games on Sunday that are in more trouble than you think they are. But heading into Sunday, a couple of games to spotlight. We're going to absolutely have one less 0-4 team in the NFL because the Texans play the Titans. But you can look, there's been a lot of bad football so far, and you can see so many teams that are disappointing, and every week you'll get the tankathon standings. Look, but the Bucs won last night, right? The Packers stink, but they're still 2-2, right? You look at some of these teams, the Saints are 1-3, but look, that division is terrible. The Jets are 1-3, but you know they're going to scrape together a few more wins. The Texans and the Titans and the Bengals and the Dolphins on Sunday. All right. These are going to be get well games for both the Texans and the Bengals, right? The Bengals started off with so much attention, Super Bowl hopes not gone as they expected. The first couple of games were terrific. The last couple, not so much. The Texans, they don't know what's happening right now. CJ Stroud is playing better than anybody thought he could play, but yet they're 0-4 again, right? DeMeco Ryans is going to call defensive plays because he doesn't want to get fired at the end of the season. But these are going to be get-well games for the Texans and the Bengals, right? The real thing that's interesting is that you can dress up all the bad football teams all you want and make fun. It is going to be the Dolphins and the Titans for the number one pick in the draft, and nobody else is going to compete at this point. Look, even the Falcons, they've righted their ship a little bit because their division is terrible as well, right? Mm-hmm. As long as you can give the ball to Bijan Robinson 25 times a game, you're going to win seven games and win the NFC South. Mm-hmm. But there is no hope for the Titans. There's no hope for the Dolphins. Look, the Dolphins are tanking. The Titans, you thought they were doing something, but they have Robert Saleh. You know what his record is as a head coach? I can't believe they brought him in again. I watched him doing the same things in Tennessee he was doing in New York. When it comes down to it, no one is going to fight both of these teams. It's coming down to both of these squads for the number one overall pick in the draft, whether it's Jeremiah Smith or CJ Carr or whoever it is. But these are the two teams. Everybody else is going to win a couple of games, right? The Commanders, no matter what Jaden Daniels' health is, they're going to win a couple of games, right? The Chargers, they're going to wind up winning a couple of games. Their offense, they got to get it going at some point to win a few games. The Cardinals have already won one. They've been in a couple other ones all the way to the end. Like, these teams are all going to win a few games. I don't know where I can look for the wins for the Titans and the Dolphins. I don't know. I mean, I really don't know where I'm going to find more than, what, two wins? Look, all these other teams already have one, four weeks into the season. I don't know where I'm going to get more than two wins for either of these teams.
0: Well, I mean, you saw the Titans give you at least a little bit of defense, so you feel better, and Carnell Tate had himself a day, and they brought in receiving core to try to help Cam Ward. Just the problem is he's what's that problem? He's not good right now. And you have your own issues with Saleh. I'll let you deal with on the couch for an hour at a time and bill you to go through the memories there. But that's the thing, right? The only team that's not trying to win, I mean really trying to win, is Miami. And they're really interesting this week because Cincinnati's banged up and they can't run the football. So you're looking at Dante Myers, and can Chase Brown finally get on track? Look, they're nearly a touchdown favorite in this one, but I have no confidence in what they're putting out there right now. But the Dolphins have done everything they can, and then the one guy they did have, he rips his ACL. That is the worst of all things, right? Where you're like, all right, we're going to scrub it down, but we do have this guy, so it looks like we're kind of trying, and we gave a middling contract to Malik Willis. Okay, hey, leave us alone, right? NFL, we're trying to win. Wink, wink. They did the whole Agatha all along, Catherine Hahn, wink at you the entire time. There you go. There's a pop culture reference for you. Uh-huh. But you're looking at a Miami squad they're not even trying. I've been trying, and that's why we did the big Green Bay take a couple of weeks ago that a lot of folks did not like. Keep retweeting it and sending it to your friends and family. Yeah. We do appreciate that.
21: Yeah, I mean, really, I mean, this is where Miami's not trying to win. The Titans are really trying to win, which tells you that, hey, the Dolphins just have a little bit of talent. But, neither team, I don't know that either of these teams can win more than two games. And every team I just mentioned should have at least three wins by week 10, right? These teams at the worst teams in the NFL will be at least 3-7. I'm not going to find four wins for the Titans and the Dolphins.
0: No.
21: Really, you're not going to find that for them. Come on.
0: Unless they suddenly just say, the final month of the season, we're doing the full Dark Knight Joker thing, breaking a pool cue, and you guys fight for the number one spot. So you're going to play four against each other. The only way.
21: I mean, I think if one of them gets to three, that should eliminate them for the number one pick. Like, if one of them gets, oh, that's it, because, the other team's not winning more than two. Like, if you win two games, you're going to be there. But win more than two games, forget it. We're going to knock you out of contention. Two games, yeah, but
0: even before last night's win over the Cowboys, you're looking at the Buccaneers, and there's at least a number of players. You go, these guys are good in their respective positions, and they're good enough once Baker comes back that they'll win games on accident, and then they go and beat the Cowboys. So, like, even the bottom feeders have hope.
21: Exit out by DeFresca, exit Swollen Dome, the Jason Smith Show with my best friend Mike Harmon. Coming up next, two of the biggest games this weekend involve a couple of teams that have way more problems than you think. Who are they? We'll tell you next. 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
13: Hey, you know how the world's kind of in a real scary place right now with the horrible stories we hear about every week? I'm Robert Evans. I'm a journalist, and I cover the international fascist movement. And in 2019, July of that year, I decided to do something a little bit different. Instead of covering horror, I wanted to go look for hope. And I found it in a place you might find kind of unlikely, northeastern Syria. The region I visited is known as Rojava, and when the Western media covers it, they mostly just refer to these people as the Kurds. Since 2013, a loose alliance of revolutionaries over there have been fighting to not just drive back ISIS, but to establish something of a utopia, an egalitarian, feminist, eco-conscious community in a place that previously had known mostly war and terror. In the Women's War, I'll take you to this place, and I'll introduce you to the revolutionaries fighting to build it. 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Follow me as I travel to a land of war and hope, a place trapped on the edge of utopia and oblivion. I'm Robert Evans. 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
1: In college football tonight on Fox TV, we've got about 8 minutes to go. 20th ranked Iowa leads at Washington 41-18. Washington State early fourth quarter is leading 16-10 at Utah State. 8th ranked BYU with a halftime advantage over Iowa State of 14-3. Wyoming has tied it late at San Jose State 13-all. Louisville came back to beat Florida State 44-20. Ravens quarterback Lamar Jackson with a sprained ankle is out for Sunday night at Atlanta. Bears running back Kyle Manungai is out this weekend with a toe injury. Former Bears coach and player Mike Ditka died at the age of 86. In the WNBA semis, they've just ended overtime and Golden State has swept Las Vegas, winning on the road in Game 3, 87-77. Atlanta completed a three-game sweep in its semi, winning at New York 85-83. I'm Steve DeSager.
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1: Mucha homo!
0: Live. We'll preview all the big games in a huge slate of college football tomorrow. But before we get to the NFL, I just need to say this. I need to say this, Mike.
2: Yeah.
0: I just need to say it because it's the truth.
3: Okay, let me stop you right there.
0: No, it's
3: the Mets suck.
2: Sometimes Tyshirt just cuts through the cuts to the chase for you there.
0: The WNBA finals are set in overtime. The Valkyries have just defeated the Aces. They win in a sweep. Earlier, the Atlanta Dream finished off their series with a sweep. Angel Reese is everywhere. She's played terrific. She's getting whistle calls like Asia Wilson is.
2: Yeah.
0: Like some of the things you're like, wow, man, some of those calls. But like the worst one, the whistle blows and like a second and a half later, she dives at Breanna Stewart's feet and there's no foul call. I'm like, wow, now she's getting the Wemby calls. She's getting all the Wemby calls. Asia Wilson's now out of the playoffs. So now Angel Reese is going to get all the Wemby calls.
2: Well, just like the MVPs in Major League Baseball this year, right?
0: Yeah.
2: You don't get to play any more meaningful basketball here, Asia Wilson.
0: She had
2: a lot of stuff going on in the socials and craziness, but 21 points, shoot 6 of 19 in this one. You know what would have helped, though? I'll let you deliver the line.
0: Oh, if they had a 1A, if Becky Hammon had a 1A in Vegas, they would have won. You got to have a 1A. You can't have someone shoot 6 of 19, even if they've won the MVP five times. You had a 1A. You got a 1A. You win the game, right? But come on, Becky Hammon. You had a 1A. I feel like Dick Vitale. Oh, you got to give Jalen Brunson credit. You don't want to say that. The guy's a 1A. Oh, he's a dude. He's a diaper dandy. Oh, you got a 1A. Maybe you win more games. You don't have a 1A. It's a whole thing. You don't have a 1A. Becky Hammon doesn't have a 1A. It feels so good to say.
2: But you missed the obvious Dick Vitale extension. It's like, I can see he's a 1A, and I only got one eye.
0: Well, that's your line. You've been running the Dick Vitale one-eye line for a long time.
2: One of the best. The legend. Good thoughts to Dick and his family. But, yeah, I mean, for Becky Hammon, right? Always right with the world until it wasn't. 6 of 19 from the floor, 21 points for Asia Wilson. Gray and Young combined for 35 points on 12 for 28 shooting. So a rough night and a rough end to their season.
0: Yeah, I mean, now you're getting the Valkyries who didn't exist. You know, not too long ago, this is a team that didn't exist.
2: Yeah.
0: Like, what's going on? When the Golden Knights did this a few years ago, it's like, wait a minute, this is a new team. They're in the Stanley Cup final already. Wait, what the hell have we been doing? We've had 50 years and not made it to the Stanley Cup final. How the hell are they here? But now you got the Valkyries and the Dream. You're going to see some sort of celebration, whether it's the Valkyries winning, who again didn't exist not too long ago, or Angel Reese and the Atlanta Dream winning the WNBA title. Now, because to be fair about this, right, look, Angel Reese has played terrific. Mm-hmm. Again, getting the whistles is really kind of fun, seeing people lose their minds on social media. But I do want to say this, because if it's true for Major League Baseball, it's true for the WNBA as well. You got to reseed. Right? You have to reseed. You have to. When you saw the upsets and the fact that the Valkyries had to play the Aces, right? When you have to go 1-3 and the other one, you're talking about teams that finished in the latter half of the league. Yeah, you know what? There's a reason why you play the regular season, and it's not to, we lucked into that, we had a huge upset that the Liberty were able to knock off the Lynx that everybody thought was going to roll in. I think you need to have reseeding there, because you need to have the regular season mean something, because, look, the Valkyries rode to the finals, or the Aces, whoever won this series, it turned out to be the Valkyries, hell of a lot more difficult than the Dream, who says, we had to win our first round, but that was against a team that was just as good as we were. You know, there's not a lot of difference with us in the standings. Now we get to play a really low seed because that's just the way it's done. I think there's only eight teams in the playoffs. I think you can reseed at the end and do it that way. I think you can do that.
2: How do you think former friend of the show or longtime friend of the show, however you want to consider it, Breanna Stewart would react to you kind of dismissing their chances?
0: No, I think she would like it because playing another team, they might have had a chance to win a game. They didn't win a game this time. So, you know.
2: No, they were not good.
0: Yeah. No. So, 85-83
2: year final. Angel Reese getting to WNBA finals. Remember how miserable things were in Chicago? Although that seems like just such a miserably run operation there. I don't think anybody's happy. They keep firing coaches and it's a damn turnstile.
0: On the flip side of it, how good, though, Golden State might get to celebrate another basketball championship because that's the only time they're getting to.
2: Wow. Why do you hate Steve Kerr so much?
1: Hey, Steve.
2: You really entertained yourself with that one. You're just
0: I like that one.
2: Having some flashes of Steph Curry and Draymond Green rolling through your brain.
0: This is one of those
2: sitting
0: here
2: thinking
0: that,
2: about what Bob Myers is doing. I'm glad I'm not there anymore.
0: This is Golden State's best chance to win a basketball title.
2: You're a horrible individual. Send to all Warriors fans, send your angry takes at How About a Fresca. Notice that I endorsed them. I thought that was pretty well executed. Because you're not wrong.
0: No. This is where I say that, and I got to duck and run out of the room, right?
2: No, that's it. Thanks, everybody. No, it's the big punchline, and that's my time. And you just go sprinting out. There's a getaway car. Tell me you haven't been to a comedy club here in Southern California, where you've had a guy do that. It's like, all right, I'm going to tell this last joke. We're going to see how this goes over. And you can see him spot where his exit is out of the club so nobody can get to him before he slips off left or right.
0: Where's his car? Where's his car? I got to find his car. I know where it is. It's sitting right there. All right. But congratulations. Valkyrie's in the dream. Look, it's going to be a high-profile WNBA final with Angel Reese involved. Look, you need one of the big young stars to be in it.
2: Yeah.
0: And you got one. And that's a good thing, right? No matter what, you wanted Caitlin Clark, Angel Reese, Paige Bueckers, one of them to be in the finals to make it something that, hey, it's a drawing card. It's something that's going to have something for everybody. And they got Angel Reese. I mean, not the player they thought they were going to get, but they got Angel Reese. So you got to count that as a victory.
2: Well, let me ask you the obvious question, the extension that is highly noted and touted on the show. Want to buy some rookie cards?
0: Want to buy some Angel Reese rookie cards? I got it right here. Now, again, we got Pete Futek coming up in a few minutes for all the latest in college football. Big week 6 to get to tomorrow. But a couple of big NFL games, right? We the biggest game of the week is the 49ers and the Seahawks, and we'll preview that for you later on this hour. But the next two biggest games both involve teams that are in more trouble than you think, right? We got the Bills and the Rams, and this is not the Bills, right? The Bills are kind of the same. They're a great contender. They're prone to a stinker, right? But by and large, the Bills are fine. The Rams are just not quite gelling, right? And I know that we expect it to happen right away, but it's been much more of a slog for the Rams than we thought. Now, last week, big W, right? The mental hurdle getting over, hey, we finally beat a team that sent us home the last couple of years, right? I get it, but still, Myles Garrett is hurt, right? Aaron Donald is not the same. I'm not going to be surprised they go home with an L in this one because we talked about how the season started for the Rams. Not great, Bob, and they could easily have been 0-5 to start the season. I think if you're the Rams and you're 2-3, you're feeling okay and you're hoping that as the season goes on, things will get better, but it's really about hoping. You're hoping Myles Garrett comes back at some point, right? You're hoping that Aaron Donald at least is some semblance of the player that he was. You're hoping every week that Puka Nacua stays on the field because that's now become a thing. It's gone from, wow, what a great find Puka Nacua was, and look what he does for this offense, and now it's become how long can you count on him? Because the guy lives in and out of the lineup, right? Every week, is he playing? Is he not? Devontae Adams is 33. He's only going to be good for so long. We said it about the 49ers and how they're going to run out of steam midway through the season because all their weapons are old. Same thing for Devontae Adams. You can't kill him this much early in the season. But things are just not gelling for the Rams. And to think that all of a sudden we're going to flip that switch, no, things have gotten a little bit better. But, boy, they need a lot to go right. They're in a lot more trouble than you think they are.
2: Well, the curiosity, right, is you're starting to get a little more balance back. Devontae Adams had those big couple of weeks, and then you get Puka Nacua comes back and has a big performance in week four. And that's where, when I look at this game, Buffalo, the offense runs, and you're finding secondary options, right? Keon Coleman coming up big, obviously a big test for the pass game going up against the secondary, the fortified secondary of the Rams. But the Buffalo defense, that was always the hallmark for McDermott, and his ouster is sieve-like. And that's where, I mean, we get a total that's 54.5 for one. Rams a field goal favorite in this one. I just don't know that defensively they have enough answers right now. I think with Nacua being back, and as you say, over the course of a year, I don't know. Yeah, he's the guy that week to week. Is he healthy? Okay, then I like what they got. But Sean McVay is going to have to, be a wizard to try to get through 17 games in a full postseason with what this squad is. You're hoping that those defensive stalwarts on the defensive front come back to make sure that the investment in the secondary holds up. But the thing for the Bills is DJ Moore is still banged up. Do you have another option that can win one-on-one against those corners?
0: The other game, teams in more problem than you think, Broncos and the Chargers. Well, of course the Chargers are problems. No, not the Chargers. We know the Chargers problems, right? We know the Chargers problems, right? They're not going to be solvable, right? It's going to be a new quarterback in LA next year, because you don't go through a season like this and just bring the same everybody back. Jim Harbaugh will get a pass because they've been in the playoffs the last couple of years. They've done it without Justin Herbert being a great quarterback. So really, are we paying him? Is it worth it? Do we need to start over? So, there's going to be big change. We've talked about that. For the Broncos, the offense just isn't working, and they've already made the move, and Sean Payton is calling plays again. It went from earlier this week where Payton may do it to, oh, yeah, Sean Payton's calling plays now. Davis Webb had the big quote today saying, obviously, it's not ideal that he's not calling plays anymore. Hey, Davis, how do you feel about this? Not great, Bob.
2: I'm getting a T-shirt made that I'm going to walk around L.A. next week
0: ideal.
2: That says not ideal.
0: Not
2: to
0: ideal.
2: See how people respond.
0: Not ideal to lose play calling duties, but
2: especially since that's the thing that kept you from leaving for another team.
0: Yeah, and this is your Hail Mary if you're the Broncos, because the offense just isn't good. It's not that Bo Nix is suddenly going to be terrible. It's that he's coming back to the pack a little bit, right? And maybe Nix is one of those, like Drake May, hey, played great first couple of years. The NFL's figuring him out. The weapons aren't quite what we thought they were. And he's going to be a league average type quarterback. They don't really have a running game. And Jaylen Waddle has had hardly any impact since we thought, okay, this guy's showing up and he's going to be this is now getting out of Miami. He's going to be the guy. It's basically, if this doesn't work with Sean Payton calling plays, what is going to work? Right? Like the

0: Well, it's this most of the time, despite having little support in front of him. And you look at what you've gotten out of Hampton, hasn't quite been there either. For Denver, always a question, and I like R.J. Harvey. He's a great out-of-the-backfield pass catcher, but he's not a between-the-tackles runner. J.K. Dobbins can't stay healthy. Coleman ended up on IR. And, you know, it's something we've talked with Jason Cole about in the past, and then we alluded to it a little bit with Jay Glazer yesterday. He gave us the patented Jay Glazer laugh when I asked about, hey, can we have some of the text messages with Sean Payton over the last week or so?
1: And he just right away said, No, can't go there.
0: He didn't even really want to joke about it too much because it's desperate times there. But even go back to 2024 when Bo Nix and they were putting up some points. A lot of it was second half. A lot of it was big, deep throws. And there were plenty of cutaways to where you saw Sean Payton frustrated by what his young quarterback wasn't seeing, wasn't doing in terms of running the down distance early operations of things. So in 2026, here we are. They're still having those same issues. And now you've got a bevy of receivers who have become Jags. I mean, Waddle's been ineffective. Pat Bryant just went to the IR. You look at Cortland Sutton. Once upon a time, that was a guy, he might not have been a one, but you could have argued he was a pretty good 1A or a B. And right now he's trending towards WR3 territory. So you've got an offense that's not clicking. And, you know, for the guy that gets deposed, you just say it's not ideal. That's worse than Dak Prescott or Schottenheimer or any of those guys. It's not ideal. How about a little fire in your belly? Or what, you might as well have just said, well, you know, the check's still going to clear. I mean, come on, man.
1: Rams have brought way more problems than you think. Exit, how about a Fresca exit? Swollen Dome, Jason Smith, Mike Harmon live from the Fox Sports Radio studios. Georgia, Alabama, UCLA, Oregon, Texas, Oklahoma, Indiana, Nebraska. Do we have a slate of college football to preview with our biggest and best college football insider coming up next? 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

0: and your team wins, we talk about it.
1: Hey, man. They are so good on game-winning drives. They're so good in the fourth quarter. There's just something magical about that team.
0: And when they don't, we talk about that, too.
2: Look at what has happened. They blow.
0: Maybe a little too much.
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2: You and I had to say goodbye.
0: Big night in college football.
2: And I don't know what it
0: Iowa thumping Washington late in the fourth quarter, 41-18. Washington not starting to play really until the second half began, but good luck there.
3: Well, that's usually three games of Iowa scoring, though.
0: Yeah, that is true. Meanwhile, BYU, eighth-ranked BYU, up 14-3 over Iowa State. This one early in the third quarter. Joining us now on the hotline for more on the night tonight and the huge day tomorrow is the owner, editor, proprietor of collegefootballnews.com, your one-stop shopping for everything college football, all the picks, all the prognostications. It is Pete Futak. Pete, I got a sneaking suspicion, watching this Iowa team tonight, this is going to be a college football playoff team.
4: Yeah, well, look, we got Iowa going to the college football playoff. Malachi Nelson's now the favorite for the Heisman. Now, you know, sure. He takes over the series. So, a whole lot of crazy things happen. This was my call, actually, earlier this week. I thought even if they lose to Washington, you know, look ahead at that schedule, and it's not easy. I mean, you still have Wisconsin and Minnesota and Northwestern, Nebraska, and, you know, they're a team. It's Iowa. It could biff at some point. But you're like you said, if you look ahead at that schedule, and now that they've actually decided to play some offense, this team's playing well. Washington, I actually think also the other big story is just Washington's just a gigantic disappointment this year. But your Iowa Hawkeyes, problem is we know what's going to happen the second they get in the college football playoff, but still, this is literally a program that I think Christian McCaffrey just scored again on the Hawkeyes. No, too soon. I'm sorry. But it's fun. You know, this is the great defense with an offense that finally is opening it up a little bit. And all right, among the programs that have not been in the college football playoff, there's a couple of monster ones that have yet to be there, and Iowa's one of them.
3: You know what, though, as you lay that out, Christian McCaffrey is at least still an active NFL player, so it's not that long, Pete. So they at least had some good times. It's in recent memory. Yeah. Yeah, exactly. Yeah. All right, we got Georgia, Alabama, a couple of heavyweights getting after it here. If you want to get in, it's $200. Alabama, the narrow favorite, 51.5 is your total. Alabama bringing some offense to the table these days. Can they solve the Georgia D?
4: I think the problem is solving the weather. If you're seeing that, like, it's going to be weird. And that's the Florida game, too, where it's not going to be as bad as Gainesville, but there, the rain should stop by tomorrow night, the early evening, or at least it should slow down. But it's been kind of storming, you know, for the last, you know, several hours, and supposed to storm all day until just about game time when it starts to clear up a little bit. But the problem is the wind is supposed to be around 20 miles an hour. So it's the conditions are going to be just funky enough where I think this kind of becomes one of those games that just kind of comes down to, you know, who blocks and tackles better and who can pound a little bit better. And, you know, on a dry track, I still think this is kind of a low-scoring game. But in this, I'll be shocked if it's, you know, some kind of wild shootout. And but Kirby Smart yet to win a game, a regular season game against Alabama. And so, you know, you never mess with the streak, but I'm messing with it anyway. I still kind of think Georgia is just a little bit better this year. But Alabama's, both teams have been perfect so far.
0: All right, now before we get to a couple of games we could see upsets on, let's get to Red River here and a little bit of Texas and Oklahoma. Obviously, Texas, number one team in the country. Oklahoma, not nearly what we thought they were. But I got news in this game, Pete. I feel like, okay, yeah, but Arch Manning really hasn't been what we thought he is supposed to be. And at this point, I kind of think he sort of is what he is. And while Texas is number one team in the country, like, I look at this and I go, man, I don't know, man. I can see this going bad for the Longhorns. I can see it's going sideways for them.
4: I can see anything here. I want nothing to do with this game in terms of investment-wise. But, like, because, sure. Look, this is one of those games that just, it, like you said, it goes weird. You had a couple of 5-7 Texas teams beat college football playoff Oklahoma teams. Last year, what happened? Oh, John Mateer was banged up. They got rocked by Texas. Oklahoma went to the college football playoff. Texas didn't. You know, this game kind of defies logic and reason a lot of times. And then there are other times when the good team just comes out and just pile drives the other one. So Oklahoma can't score. If you look at the defenses they played against, though, Michigan's defense, for all the other issues, the defense is great. New Mexico, I'm telling you, as the hipster underground sort of, you know, get in on this band before they go big. New Mexico's got a very good team with the type of defense that keeps games low scoring. And then the Georgia game just got out of hand fast for Oklahoma. But there's something there, and that defense is still great. Both teams can rush the passer. So when it comes to Arch, he's going to be under pressure all game long, just like he was against Tennessee. And I think, like you said, I've said this before, you guys, is that I just kind of think that once you get him away from Steve Sarkisian, all of a sudden you're going to see this guy rip it. And just, he's got everything there. He's just not quite clicking with that passing game like you wanted to. So you're right there. I would not be shocked at all if Oklahoma pulls this off. I'm picking Texas because. But you're right. Anything happens in this one.
3: Latest look-see, +10.5, UCLA, Oregon, Raiola under center once again. Oregon 39th against the run, giving up 113 yards per game. Can UCLA continue the juggernaut that has been that rush offense, almost 280 yards a game for Bob Chesney?
4: I would love to see it. I think it would be so much fun. UCLA belongs in that category of, you know, sweeping giants that should be a whole lot bigger in college football than it is. Problem is, they've been great, but against what? Cal, San Diego State, Purdue, I mean, Maryland. I mean, that's nice. I mean, they've looked good doing it. I think Oregon turned the corner. I think they finally woke up and realized, okay, it's college football season's here. Let's go. We saw it against UCLA. We saw a little bit. I think Raiola is going to be great. I mean, this is why. You know, you pay the extra NIL money for a backup quarterback that, you know, I had another host throw this at me the other day that there's a shot. There had to have happened in like 1934 or something, but at no time in history have two quarterbacks from the same team gone top 10. If Raiola goes lights out, there's a chance more in Raiola, you know, at least go in the first round next year. I mean, Raiola's just that talented and that good. The defense is good. The problem with UCLA's style is, they don't have a defense yet, even though it's Bob Chesney's forte. And they end up coming through in the second half. They pound, pound, pound, then all of a sudden the dam breaks. I don't think that's happening in Oregon.
0: All right, Pete, we got the big nude kickoff, which thanks to you, that's what I say all the time now. It's the big nude kickoff.
4: I apologize to everyone. You can't unhear it. You cannot
3: no,
4: bring that down.
3: No, it's terrible.
4: Once you hear it, my wife is like, you're... My wife thinks I'm an idiot to begin with. She's like, look at me like I farted or something. I mentioned that to her. I'm like, what? She's like, all right, fine, you're kind of right. I'm like, yes, it is. No. Big news kickoff.
0: Dude, let me tell you, a few weeks ago, my daughter gets up, and she just gets up early Saturday to watch Michigan's on the big new kickoff. And I was like, oh, the game's about to start. Big nude kickoff is coming. And she goes, what? I said, the big nude kickoff. She goes, what the hell are you talking about, Dad?
4: Nice.
0: She really thought, I guess they're going to play nude. They're going to play. That's how it's
4: going
0: to go.
4: I'm trying to influence that just like I changed the world for Saturday Night College Football where it was Big Ten Saturday night and the announcers would stand in front of the SA and the AY. It was Big Turd. No, Big Ten. So then I posted that on Twitter and it got like a gajillion hits. And ever since then, I don't know if it's because of me or someone else figured it out that you probably don't want to have that when you're showing your announcer seat. But I digress. Let's go. There is a fun matchup happening tomorrow.
0: Yeah, you know what? If I'm looking for an upset, I like UCLA. I really like Nebraska. The crowd's going to be insane. This would be a signature win. Their quarterback is playing really well. And while Indiana's playing well, I'm like, okay, this is the biggest test for Hoover away from home. Like, I can see Nebraska pulling this out with like a late defensive stop or a field goal. I like this one for a big upset.
4: I'd like to. It would be fun. As a man of a certain age, I need Nebraska to be good at football. It's just more fun. But still, I just can't buy into Nebraska yet. It's look, it's a good team. It's a nice team. And I wouldn't be shocked if they do something. But, you know, it's still Kurt Cignetti. This is still the defending national champion. And they still haven't really had any drama. I mean, Northwestern gave them a push, but it's still a very, very strong team. Until proven otherwise, I am not picking against Kurt Cignetti. I'm one of those people kind of think, okay, like last week with Alabama and Mississippi State, it's like, you know, it's just another day in this SEC season for Alabama, and it's the world for Mississippi State. Usually when those type of games happening, the team that is ready to flex just comes out and does it. I kind of think we're getting that with Oregon and UCLA, and I really think we're going to get that with Indiana, as weird as that still sounds, that Indiana's going to be like, all right, another Big Ten game, check. But they've got some tough games coming up, too. They've got some games to handle going forward, because they certainly haven't had any so far.
0: Commissioner of the Nude Football League, it is Pete Futek. You can find him on Twitter, at Pete Futek. Also, collegefootballnews.com. Everything you ever want college football is there. Your one-stop shopping, the picks, the prognostications, the analysis.
4: Are we the announcers for that, by the way?
0: Of course you need announcers for that. Come on. Yes. Yeah.
4: Are we the announcers? You don't want us to be the announcers for that, do we?
0: Oh, right. Yeah. Well,
3: we'd be brilliant.
0: Well,
4: I'm the commissioner, I sort of have to be, you know.
3: Yeah. Right? Excellence of elocution. Come on.
0: Yeah. You have to have some kind of role, Pete. Yeah. You can't just like flip a ceremonial coin and walk off the field. No, no, no. You have to be involved.
4: I'll be flipping a lot of things if I'm out there in the middle of the field.
0: Hey, the commissioner's naked too. I can't believe that. Why? Well, I don't know that I signed up for that.
4: If you're going to sign up for 60, as the man says, you're going to do the bit. You know, then going all the way, then don't we?
0: Pete, as always, buddy, appreciate it, my friend. Enjoy the games. We'll talk to you next week.
4: Later, guys.
3: Brother.
0: There goes Pete Futek. Let's find out what's trending right now in the wide world of sports from the assistant to the commissioner of the Nude Football League. It's Steve DeSager.
1: By the way, apparently the last time some college football team had two quarterbacks taken in the same draft, University of Washington.
0: Billy Joe Hobert and Mark Grinnell.
1: Yes, that Washington team had just been in the Rose Bowl three straight years. Lincoln Kennedy was taken in the top 10. Billy Joe Hobert was taken third round with the Raiders, and Brunell apparently fifth round.
0: Brunell was great. And going into the national championship season, he tore his ACL. He came back, right, because I remember this. He came back because he wanted to come back and be a part of it because they were beating everybody, right? Billy Joe Hobert was playing, and he came back and he held on extra points at the end of the season, right? That's what he did when he came back, and he held for extra points. Washington went on to win. Then the next year, they never figured it out. It was Hobert, Brunell, Hobert. They both played, and it wasn't nearly what they were when they won the championship. But I remember that vividly coming back. Brunell was like the next great quarterback in the NFL. Tore his ACL, then Billy Joe Hobert shows up and gets him the national championship.
1: Their last year, they had started 8-0, and they were number two in the country to start in November. But very impressive that I do remember three straight Rose Bowls for that team. As for college football at Washington, not quite the same this year. Number 20, Iowa, was up 27-0 at Washington.
0: Don James
1: tonight.
0: Isn't walking through that door. Steve Emden isn't walking through that door.
1: It was late first half with the 27-0 lead on Fox TV for the Iowa Hawkeyes tonight, and the Hawkeyes
0: defense.
1: No one
0: named Heward is walking through that door.
1: They're still out there, by the way. There's a Heward that's back up at USC, and a Heward that's assistant coach at USC. They are all over.
0: We're never going to run out, Steve. We're never going to run out. There's going to be a Heward for the rest of time. There's going
3: to
0: be a Heward
3: from your lips to God's ears.
1: That is
3: right
1: an
3: there.
1: Accurate statement. These Washington Huskies are 0-3 in the Big Ten, losing at home to Iowa tonight, 41-24. Hawkeyes defense was 6 sacks, so Washington is a team, 25 carries, minus 3 yards rushing, including the sacks. At number 8, BYU, it's Cougars just 14-3 over Iowa State, under 5 minutes to go in the third quarter. Even though Iowa State has 28 yards passing and only 45 yards rushing. What is going on? In the name of Jim McMahon, what is... Louisville was down to Florida State.
0: Steve Young's not walking through that door.
1: Clearly. Cardinals
0: trained... Ty Detmer's not walking through that door. Robbie Bosco ain't walking through that door.
1: Gifford Nielsen is not walking through that door. Thank you. Pen drop. Cardinals at home were trailing Florida State 14-0 early second quarter and beat the Seminoles 44-20 Wyoming won in overtime at San Jose State. 16-13, San Jose State had missed an early 44-yard field goal attempt. And we've got a Pac-12 game at Utah State because, you know, that's college football these days. Washington yep. State has fallen
0: Happy
1: behind.
0: Friday.
1: Utah State Aggies 17-16 in the lead with about 2 minutes to go. Ravens quarterback Lamar Jackson with a sprained ankle out for Sunday nights at Atlanta. NHL wins for Washington and Seattle. And in the WNBA semis, they ended tonight with three-game sweeps. Atlanta won at New York, 85-83. Golden State won in overtime at Las Vegas, 87-77. A Golden State team that a couple years back did not exist is going to the WNBA Finals, which start in about a week. Back to you.
0: Golden State's best chance at a title they're ever going to have in basketball. That's their best chance. Best
1: I thought Curry world. Just signed this 10-year deal or something.
0: Thank you, Steve-O. Jason Smith, Mike Harmon, live from the Fox Sports Radio studios. While I see if there's actual television on Washington State, Utah State, coming up next, Mike and I preview the game of the week in the NFL. Who is walking away with the signature victory they need on Sunday? That's next. Jason and Mike, Fox Sports Radio.
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1: Yeah. Hey, don't forget. Game of the week.
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1: 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Of course, this rivalry needs no introduction. Undefeated 49ers, Super Bowl champion Seahawks. No bigger stage to settle it than this one. 49ers Seahawks live Sunday on Fox 1. Game of the week. And I would love to pick the 49ers, except I really wouldn't. Because I'm just, they're going to be, every year I feel like there's a team where I go, no matter what you do winning, I'm not going to believe in you. You think, well, isn't that the Vikings?
2: No, come on, stop with the Vikings.
1: We've talked about this over the summer, right? And now congratulations to everybody who's come along with it, that the 49ers are putting together a team that's built on players who have problems staying healthy and are all over the age of 30. Yes, it's a great start for them, and Brock Purdy's MVP numbers, MVP-type numbers the first few weeks are terrific, right? I get it. But the Seahawks have proven to be a really difficult matchup for him. Physically, they have gotten after him. Nothing is going to change on Sunday. When you're the defending Super Bowl champions, there's times you come up flat for a game. You wonder, hey, how do we navigate this part of the schedule because we did everything we wanted to last year. It happens. It's natural. But the Seahawks have been terrific so far. This is a game you get up for. This is at home. The 49ers are too banged up. I mean, look, they just keep losing people week after week. And it's admirable how they're 4-0 right now. And it's good they've been able to stack wins, you know, because the NFC is wide open. You don't know how you're going to be able to squeak into the playoffs. But this should be a big Seahawks win. Not even one of those toss-up games where the home field advantage gives it to the Seahawks. Like, I think the Seahawks should win this game by double digits because this should be where the defense stands up and Brock Purdy, you say, well, maybe he's not quite the MVP. But and the apologists say, well, it's one bad game. The other four games are great. Brock Purdy's there. No, this is where the champs are still the champs. You're going to see it on Sunday. And the Seahawks, they should win this game by 10 points. That's where I'm at with Seattle with this.
2: This is where we need the introduction from Paul Heyman. Brock Purdy. And he needs to try to solve McDonald because he has struggled there. The completion percentage, the quarterback rating, all of those things lower. 5-6 touchdown to interception rate. So certainly not the same walk through the park that you've seen with some of these other matchups. I would say this, right? Obviously, Nick Bosa not playing here. We talked with Jason Cole here, here's hang a star on Mike Evans because he's getting out there giving it the old college try. And again, come week 12, they may be full on, you know, duct tape and band-aids trying to get through a season. Yeah. But as of now, you still have some of the principals involved. It would be nice if you could get Stribling back. One, he's related to The Rock, so you can get a bunch of Moana references and stuff in, or Fast and the Furious or Pain and Gain.
1: Now you Tooth Fairy? Sure, why not?
2: Tooth Fairy's a great one. Don't you
1: Dude,
2: dare
1: sure.
2: Besmirch the Tooth Fairy.
1: Yeah. But San Andreas? Being, yeah, sure.
2: Well, I mean, there you go.
1: Skyscraper? Yeah.
2: Hey, they made a lot of money. Scorpion King. Either way, the point being
1: You want something fun really fast? Go back and watch the CGI on Scorpion King, and you're going to oh my goodness, this was actually on TV.
2: Yeah, that was from like 1984. You might as well have brought Harryhausen back and made the clay figures. How about
1: Harryhausen?
2: Hey, Harryhausen.
1: Oh, boy.
2: I'm going to take the 49ers to win. They still have enough weapons, and the Seattle offense not exactly clicking on all cylinders, still trying to find some consistency beyond JSN.
1: Yeah, if this was a game where the 49ers were up against a high-profile team that was having trouble, like the Eagles or the Broncos. I could see them squeaking out a win here and going, wow, look at them. But this is the Seahawks, and they don't have a lot of problems. Yes, their running game is certainly, they're not where they want to be health-wise, but whoever they have put in there to run the football has run the football well, right? Like, I think Sean Alexander could come back at 55 years old and run the football pretty well, right? Like, I think Kurt Warner, the other one, could come back and run the football pretty well.
2: Kurt Warner, nicely done.
1: Remember when he did all the interviews when Kurt Warner, the quarterback, got famous, and Kurt and the other Kurt Warner started doing interviews just because it was fun? Hey, it's Kurt Warner.
2: You got to take your opportunities, baby. Yeah, that might have gotten him some autograph signings and appearances.
1: Yeah. Hey, Why is my phone ringing? Yeah, but this is a different animal for the 49ers on Sunday than hey, it's a good team that's been struggling. So that I feel really good about the Seahawks here. And I will very hesitantly praise the 49ers if they win. Hesitantly, but I will.
2: No, on Monday I'll bring in chowder if they do.
1: Exit out by the Fresca, exit Swollen Dome, the Jason Smith Show with my best friend Mike Harmon. Coming up next, three more big games in the NFL, three more big previews. It is a big football Friday night. Jason and Mike, Fox.
2: Red Bull. We are
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22: In late night college football at 8th-ranked BYU, Cougars were up on Iowa State 21-3. Iowa State apparently has just scored a touchdown. It's under review. Louisville came back to beat Florida State 44-20. On Fox TV, 20th-ranked Iowa raced out to a 27-0 lead at Washington late first half. Hawkeyes win 41-24. Wyoming won in overtime at San Jose State 16-13. Utah State came back to beat Washington State 17-16. Ravens quarterback Lamar Jackson with his sprained ankle is out for Sunday night's game at Atlanta. Running back Breece Hall of the Jets out again this weekend, quad injury. Bears running back Kyle Manungai out with a toe injury. The WNBA semis are over after Atlanta completed a sweep winning at New York tonight. Golden State completed a sweep winning in overtime at Las Vegas 87-77. I'm Steve DeSager.
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27: That is not John Cena.
1: We'll get to three big NFL games in a second. We're going to preview some surprises. But speaking of surprises, boy, I'll tell you what. Florida State, they lose to Louisville tonight, 44-20. Florida State now 3-3 in the ACC. Louisville ran for 400 yards against them tonight. The only actually it was 397. The only reason it wasn't is because of kneel downs at the end where they lost 4 yards.
2: Yeah, my brother texted me because he was out there. And he just texted me. He's like, looks like Bears Jets.
1: Yeah, oh man. Even Bears Jets didn't look like this, right? At least Ben Johnson, I'm going to take it easy on Aaron Glenn because, you know, we're buddies. But, yeah. Like, Isaac Brown goes for 235, and they run for 400 yards overall. Like, you know, we talk about teams over the course of the last few years that it's just you look at what's happened to them and you're just in shock. Look at the fall Penn State's had just in the calendar year, where a year ago this time it was, hey, Penn State and Oregon, what a game. Now James Franklin's gone, Penn State stinks, and look what's happening. Like, Florida State the last few years, like, you're going back to Jordan Travis's injury. And ever since then, Florida State has just fallen off the map. It's stunning that this is a team, especially in the ACC. It's not like Florida State, you know, the SEC keeps saying, come to us, come to us, come to us. Like, they should be just rolling through any kind of recruits for the ACC to say, yeah, we're rolling through it. Yeah, it's us and Clemson, right? And Miami. We're getting all the players. And now, I mean, Florida State, boy, they're lucky if they're bowl eligible.
2: Yeah, they got absolutely blitzed here, 3-3 on the year, 1-2 in conference. Had that big win over Virginia. That was a get-right game, unless it wasn't.
1: If Syracuse wins tomorrow over Virginia with their third quarterback this year, then you'll know it was not quite a get-well win.
2: And Jelly was supposed to be the savior. He was supposed to be the guy. He let me down in a big way. Hey, you know, I did find that television network that you were looking for before for that game.
1: Oh, for
2: the late game for the Washington State.
1: Oh, okay. Oh, you did. It's on TV. Oh, it's on the CW. Oh,
2: Friday Night Football on the CW. Channel 11 up here in Poughkeepsie.
1: WPIX. That's WPIX, Channel 11.
2: See, there you go. You're getting the thumbs up. See, there's your New York knowledge. I've got that Mets flag sitting behind me here. Hanging out with me, making sure I sound pretty here from Poughkeepsie.
1: You want a great story about Channel 11 in New York, right? WPIX. They used to have this competition, and I tried to call one, and I never got on. It was during the day. This is in the 80s, and it was a video game. Coleco football, and what it was, and they called the game PIX. PIX, it was WPIX was on. And you would call in, and they would play, and I think this is how they went. They would start playing the game, and someone would be playing it at the TV station, and when you said PIX, they threw a pass. And if it got completed for a touchdown, you got credit for it. And you had to get like 5 touchdowns in like 30 seconds. And so anytime you wanted to throw a pass, you would say PIX. And you say PIX, PIX. And you wanted as many chances as possible. So people kept going on, kept saying PIX, PIX, PIX, PIX, PIX, PIX. And like they couldn't keep up. And of course, a couple of times, what do you think got out instead of PIX? Okay.
2: Just
1: use your imagination. But it was the silliest game in the world. I'm like, oh man, I want to play this game, right? It was like Coleco. And I think that's how they did it. Was someone would press the button when the person said PIX, and they would try to throw a pass and try to. And if you got like 5 touchdowns in 30 seconds, you won like, I don't know, a T-shirt or tickets to a game or something crazy like that. But every day they did it every afternoon on WPIX.
2: You were just giving him flashbacks to this game, for one. There also was one of the syndicated, basically sponsored by all the arcades to get you to come in and turn over your wallets basically at the door, where it was the competitions of video games. So not too far off from this concept from ColecoVision.
1: Man.
2: Did you have ColecoVision? I had ColecoVision.
1: Oh, I had Atari. Some of my friends had Intellivision.
2: We had that in Intellivision. We were big only Intellivision
1: guys. Yeah, only a couple people had Vectrex when that came out. I was like, Vectrex?
2: Wow.
1: Like, but yeah, but then it was ColecoVision. Then ColecoVision jumped pretty quick to a Nintendo off of that. Now, just put a button on this story right here. The last 3 years now, going back to 2024, right? 2023 was the great year that Florida State had. They were 13-0, but Jordan Travis gets hurt and they get left out of the playoff. Since then, Florida State is 10-20. 10-20. Florida State, 10-20.
2: I always felt bad for Jordan Travis, too. I mean, he ends up going to the Jets. He had to retire. Yeah, I mean, just awful. Yeah.
1: Oh, you meant retire. I thought you meant going to the Jets. Like, you felt bad
2: for him. No, I felt bad for him. But, I mean, he went to the Jets. But they didn't ruin him. It's unfortunate that physically.
1: No, he never got on the field. Well, he was so bad he had to retire. I went to the Jets and I had to retire. But speaking of the Jets, right, this will get us to our first of the preview games. Browns-Jets on Sunday. You would think I learned my lesson picking the Jets. Nope.
2: No.
1: The Jets win this game. This game is their season. They were absolutely embarrassed in that game against Chicago last week. All you need to know is that the Bears had more first downs than the Jets ran plays, right? You've heard all the horrible horror stories. I know that Breece Hall is hurt. He's out. I know Adonai Mitchell is out. Doesn't matter. This is a gut check game for the Jets. The Browns are playing with house money. There's going to be a little bit of full of yourself. The Jets' manhood was challenged. You are going to get their best effort on Sunday. The defense will give you their best effort. Deshaun Watson will throw another interception to the Jets, and the Jets will have 2 games in a row with an interception. Hopefully, you know, this week they all count. But the balloon's going to pop on Deshaun Watson a little bit here. This is a real trap line to go, wait a minute, the Jets are 1-3 and they're 1.5-point favorites. The Browns are 3-1. No, this is where this is the whole season for the Jets. The Browns are feeling really good about their start. They've had time to pat themselves on the back. This is desperation and a defense that's much better than they showed the last week and a half. And the Jets win this game on the field. They save their season, at least till they play a really good team. And they save their season, get to 2-3. The Jets win this game.
2: You know what? I'd love to disagree with you just to make your blood boil, but I can't. I'm looking at what the Jets, a lot of what you said, just the way they were embarrassed and challenged by the Bears, like that is an uncomfortable space because you were absolutely obliterated to the point where you're just getting run off the ball, right? And by an offensive line that's had some issues. You got a backup quarterback that doesn't have to do anything because he's just standing there doing the two-step. You had a guy with turf toe that still ran amok on you, I tell you. The most painful bogus injury in the world other than a paper cut. The turf toe. Doesn't sound bad. Yeah, until you get it. But for Deshaun Watson, you made a couple of big plays to Concepcion and to Boston. But the pass offense has been lackluster. The run game has been non-existent. So, yeah, this is like a Super Bowl opportunity here for Aaron Glenn and company at home. 39.5 the total. We're going to take the under.
1: Oh, yeah. I'm not saying it's going to be the Jets are going to win this game 48-7.
2: This is not a masterpiece.
1: This is 19-10.
2: This is the Joker This is the Joker going through the gallery and just splashes the paint going, I like this better.
1: This is absolutely 19-10. That's how this game is going to go. The most fun game of the week, right? This game is the most, but we got other big games. The most fun game, the Raiders and the Patriots. This game is just fun because we talked about the Raiders being much better than you. They have much less problems than you think. This is an early either way teams game where both the Raiders and the Patriots have shown in different ways that, hey, maybe they're a little bit different than you thought, right? The Raiders from the beginning, 3-1, nearly beat the Chiefs last week, right? The Raiders don't have a lot of problems. Maybe the Patriots just saved their season. They're getting back to the team they were last year with the win over the Bills. This is a big game either way. It's not going to be a Drake May game. This is where New England runs effectively and dominates possession. Look, the Raiders' defense, they rely on turnovers. They can't stop people running the football. This is going to play into a kind of a dull-ish type game, but the Patriots are going to win this game. They will bend the game to their will. They'll wind up winning by at least 10, but it will be much more of a slog. But it's because it's going to be one of those games where, hey, both of our running backs are going to run the football. We're going to spend a lot of time with that. Hey, we got Drake May maybe back on track, but we're not going to have him just throw the football up and down the field. This will be a grinded out game. And another close one for the Raiders, but the Patriots get that extra score late and the Patriots win this game.
2: Yeah, we start looking at just the injury report for the Patriots. A lot of it comes back to, do you get some of your defenders back, right? You miss Barmore, you miss Gonzalez a week ago. You're still able to pull out a crazy-ass win over the Bills, but you're still getting guys back, right? Stevens got the knee injury, but Barmore with the shoulder. You've also got Christian Gonzalez. He's ruled out once again, so offers a little bit if you thought the Raiders have a deep threat. Well, they don't, but they have two tight ends that can gut you over the middle. Big thing for Drake May, though, playing on time and down in distance and just being patient with the ball. Go back all the way to week one. He said it out loud there and gave you the answers to the test for folks trying to say what's wrong. It's like, be patient and take what they give you. And hope that your guy chips enough that Max Crosby isn't wearing you like a suit.
1: I know the Raiders do not have nearly as many problems as you think. Yes, could they use a wide receiver? Sure. But I don't think Kirk Cousins is missing one so far. No. I mean, you have both tight ends are terrific. I mean, Brock Bowers is becoming the best tight end in the NFL. All he's got to do is just stay healthy this year and suddenly forget about all the other guys we've talked about the last few years. The Raiders don't have a lot. They just need to be able to run the football. And we keep saying it, and I don't know why the Ashton Gentry hype train continues to go, but every week is the same. It's 15 carries for 52 yards. I mean, that you can't do that. You have other guys on the team that are averaging more carry, you know, more yards, many more yards per carry than he is. He's averaging just over 3 yards a carry for the last year and a quarter now. At some point, you got to get to the point in time where you go, yeah, maybe we need a change. Maybe somebody else needs more carries here, because if you're a running back and you have any kind of talent and you get the opportunity, you should be not a dominant player, but you should show right away in the NFL that you're pretty good. Running backs and edge rushers are always the positions that, hey, if you're good, you should come into the league and show that right away, right? Those are the two ones where athleticism, vision, you take what you've learned your whole life and you're able to move that to the NFL. Obviously, the NFL will adjust to you. You adjust back. But those positions right away, you should see what you have out of a guy. And I'm still waiting for it from Ashton Gentry. I thought he was a great pick, and now suddenly it's like, wow, how is he averaging that? How is the offense going up and down the field the way they are? And Kirk Cousins throwing the football that way, and Gentry can't get more than 3 yards a carry.
2: Yeah, it's funny. Last year, he finished with over 1,300 total yards of offense, 10 total touchdowns. Like, okay, he got hit in the backfield a lot. And you say, okay, the offensive line has to be better. Well, they went and fortified the offensive line, right? You bring in Linderbaum to center, right? The offensive line, obviously, and ground them, but give you a guy who's arguably the best in the game. You have Burford that you bring over from San Francisco. You rebuilt it bigger, faster, stronger. And he's still hesitant to get to the hole. Now, there's some question of whether he's dealing with an injury. I don't care. You're on the field. No, but it's what we always talk about. Like, and I'm not trying to be dismissive of it, but it becomes the I can only do the excuse for you so much. If you're that hurt, then you need to be off the field because you're hurting the team. And you got a guy in Washington who's averaging over 5 yards a pop, who's hitting the line, who's getting the explosive runs and giving you a little bit of juice where that offensive line feels like they're getting some momentum, right? And it starts to build and it makes life easier for Kirk Cousins. Right now, Genty's not able to do that.
1: One other game, you talk about teams that have more problems than you think. Colts and the Steelers. Steelers have big problems. Don't let this week of PR with Aaron Rodgers and Mike McCarthy fool you with, oh, yeah, it's just a healthy relationship when we're going at each other like it is on the broadcast. No, it's never
2: War
1: healthy.
2: War of the Roses, baby.
1: It's,
2: come on.
1: It's never healthy.
2: Where's Danny DeVito boy, at?
1: There's so many lines I can say from that movie, but they're all I can't say them on. I can't say them on the radio.
2: I did like the Coleman Cumberbatch reboot of that. It was pretty good.
1: Not bad. Yeah. But look, this game, you know, there's problems. The head coach is not calling the quarterback a blankety blank on the field if everything is great, right? That just doesn't happen. That doesn't happen anywhere. That doesn't happen in any job, no matter what kind of high pressure situation you're in, where the two most important people on the team

0: So someone,
1: no, he, and really he isn't. That's the whole thing. Is like, no, no, he's not. He's still. He's not doing it.
0: Look, man, you're starting Laquan Treadwell. Anybody? Yeah. Anybody remember where he started? Yeah, it's been a minute. Going all the way back to Minnesota.
1: I think David Treadwell is actually starting too.
0: Nicely done.
1: Oh, that's well played. David Treadwell. Yeah.
0: Well played. Need more Tyler Warren. Need more Jonathan Taylor running through people. And Daniel Jones should be able to cut up this Pittsburgh secondary because they're not good. The guy that was the most important part of keeping that thing together, he was thrown up in trash cans and was unavailable for the Cowboys on Thursday Night Football.
1: Yeah, that happens. That happens. Hey, you know
0: what? I felt bad. Like, I mean, that video came out. I was like, oh, that poor guy. He's sick.
1: Exit Albata Fresca, exit Swollen Dome. Jason Smith, Mike Harmon, live from the Fox Sports Radio studios. David Treadwell, oh, by the way, on the 1987 College Football All-America team, just so you know.
0: Nicely done. That is well played.
1: The kicker and punter were David Treadwell and Tom Tupa.
0: Tupa.
1: Coming up next, speaking of legends, we lost an absolute huge legend today in Mike Ditka. We remember the biggest thing about his career, and you will hear audio from Ditka that you absolutely have to hear. That's next. Jason and Mike, Fox Sports Radio.
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0: my best friend, Mike Harmon. Happy Friday.
1: Yeah, buddy.
0: We'll give you some potential huge college football upsets coming your way in a few minutes. But, look, you probably woke up today and saw the really sad news. Look, we've been talking about how everything's been coming up, Harmon, the last couple weeks with the Bears winning as much as they are and the White Sox now one game away from the ALCS. Northwestern is winning. But today we lost a coach, Mike Ditka, passing away at the age of 86. We had heard potentially he was not in great health for the past few months, maybe the past year plus. No cause of death was given. But the coach, 86 years old, and you have seen so many stories about Mike Ditka today, and I got to say, I believe all of them are true. I don't think anybody's making up anything about Mike Ditka. He was just that kind of guy. Hey, this is a great story about how cool Mike Ditka was. Here's a story about once how mad Mike Ditka was. All of them are true, I think, top to bottom.
1: No, and that's been the beauty of it, right? I mean, he was a guy who wore his heart, his beliefs, and everything on his sleeve. Right, there was no pretense. I mean, he liked himself a little bit of acknowledgement and celebrity. There's no question about it. We talked about that a little bit with Jason Cole earlier on tonight. But he was a guy that, you know, politically said what he was going to say. If he was asked about other players, teams, whatever, most guys would defer. No, hey, what do you got? He was in as a player, as a coach. As a personality, as an actor, master thespian and kicking and screaming for those that missed that one, or Saturday Night Live with the super fans. You got all of that wrapped into one, and all the stories today, I've been laughing my ass off with some of the audio clips and some of the best ofs that have been assembled by Associated Media.
0: You know, and the thing about Ditka, right, like all the stuff, like you've seen his whole career, first tight end inducted in the Pro Football Hall of Fame with the Cowboys, his coaching career, his post-coaching career. And you know, we use the phrase legend and we throw it out there. And sometimes, you know, obviously legend gets thrown out there very loosely. But Ditka was that guy. He was a legend. And when you think about Ditka, is that he was the head coach of the single best legendary iconic NFL team in the history of the NFL. There is no team that is that kind of a team more than the 85 Bears. Nobody. And all there's been other great teams in the NFL over the course of the, you know, the past 70, 7500 years in the NFL. Yeah. Nobody, you say 85 Bears, everybody knows who you're talking about. Everybody knows how great they were. Everybody knows how memorable, how iconic, how legendary they were. They were the biggest team in the history of the NFL. Yes, people remember the 99 Rams. Yeah, greatest show on turf, sure. Yeah, the 2000 Ravens and the defense. Yeah, sure. You know, the Jets team that won the Super Bowl because that changed the NFL. Yeah, you know, the Giants, Bills, the wide right, Norwood. Yeah, there's other things. I'm not saying there isn't, but 85 Bears, yes, because it was the rock and roll head coach. It was how they couldn't get along with each other. He and defensive coordinator Buddy Ryan and McMahon, the punky QB, and Walter Payton and Refrigerator Perry, and the defense, which until that point, maybe since, the best defense we've ever seen in NFL history. This was that kind of program. Again, most iconic, memorable, legendary team in NFL history. That was the 85 Bears, and Ditka was the coach. And we still talk, you still say 85 Bears now. And even people that are, you know, Gen Z growing up, they still know 85 Bears because it's been shoved down their throat. Go look at the 85 Bears. Go look at their linebacking crew. Go look at what Wilbur Marshall is doing to running backs and Singletary's doing to quarterbacks, breaking face masks, you know, when he tackles people, right? Like this was that kind of impact that the Bears had. And almost I could even say they helped usher in what became the next, I would say the open era of the NFL. Because look, up until you get to the early 80s, yeah, the NFL, you had star quarterbacks, but it was about defense and the running game, and it was the game of football. That was a big deal. But you get to the 80s, and here comes Montana, but here comes the 85 Bears and the Super Bowl shuffle, and you started finding big individual superstars that became larger than life everywhere they went. And this was the real big modern era of the NFL, and the Bears were the team. Like, hey, what all those great teams in the 80s, like, we were spoiled in the 80s in football. We had the Niners. We had the Bears. Like we had lots of, we had the Giants win the Super Bowl in for the first time in the 80s. Mm-hmm. We had lots of stuff happening there. And you had Doug Williams winning the Super Bowl with the Redskins, right? We had lots of big things, but the 85 Bears is just head and shoulders above everybody else. And that was Ditka. That was the coach. And now I go back and just think about this, Mike, from a wide angle lens and go, now I don't know how he kept control over that team. Players didn't like each other. Coaches didn't like each other. Him and Buddy Ryan didn't like each other. And still they lost one game on a crazy Monday night against the Dolphins, right? Like everything you saw Mike Tomlin have to deal with Roethlisberger and Le'Veon Bell and Antonio Brown, like multiply that by 10. And that was Ditka and the Bears, but it didn't matter because they rolled through everybody. No more iconic team in NFL history than the 85 Bears.
1: No, but that's it. And I think part of it is because it was a one-off. Right. You had the build and the grind and those battles against the 49ers. And then they got over. And then just like that, it was done. Right. Guys left through free agency. Wilbur Marshall's no longer with that squad. Buddy Ryan's gone. And you started to see the fracturing. So it never got a chance to really go through what we've seen with some of these other dynastic runs. Pick other sports if you need to, as we talk about, you know, the NBA and those long tails. All right. They won here, but then there's years to pay for it. For the Bears, been paying for it since 85, with the exception of that crazy-ass Lovie Smith run with Devin Hester and the most opportunistic defense since that 85 Bears. And now you got Ben Johnson and all the expectations that are there. But it's so iconic because it was one-off, right? Steelers had their big run. The Cowboys had their big run. The Packers, in the beginning of the Super Bowl era, were unstoppable. Bears had that one year. They were good other years. They were great other years.
0: Yeah,
1: but
0: yeah.
1: They had the one year with a bunch of personalities, and that was about the time where media really started to latch on, right? You had the rock and wrestling connection. Well, the Fridge shows up in wrestling. He shows up on the A-Team. He's hanging out with Mr. T and all of that. Peyton does some other things acting-wise. McMahon becomes a pitchman for all sorts of things. And every one of those guys had a radio show each week, which you did not have, right? Normally it's the coach, the quarterback, and one or two other guys. Nope. Everybody, hey, what's the 11 block? The second cornerback. What's the midnight? Hey, Butler's going to do some radio at midnight. So you had all of that. So, you know, and to this day, it's still a cottage industry because there's still just the how did they keep it together and keep it from imploding? Well, winning cures a lot of ills. We talk about it all the time. If you're winning, there might be a lot of tension under the surface, but it works, right? We talk about Aaron Rodgers and Mike McCarthy, the way things blew apart when they were finishing up in Green Bay. Years later, you come back on, you know, we were pretty good when it worked. And then when the games don't, it's like, yeah, okay, those old wounds are exposed. For those Bears, I mean, all these years later, they're still telling tales out of school. You know, I never talked about this interaction. And whether it's made up because they want some attention this year or not, I don't know. But, you know, Ditka's just that guy that cut through everything. You know, I identified the Bears stuff for him earlier, you know, when you talk about an NFL championship and the Super Bowl. But also as a player, as an assistant in Dallas, and then as a head coach. I mean, that's just the life of a football guy who looked out for all the guys that didn't have the notoriety, that didn't get paid, and all of those stories being brought to bear today. I mean, it's the completion. And for me, I mean, that's little Mikey Harmon still playing football, getting whacked with a whistle because they're like, hey, Ditka yells at guys. I'm like, he didn't hit him with whistles. He doesn't grab their face mask and slam him into the other guy going, this is how you close a hole. No, but for better or for worse, you know, there was that tough guy about him chewing the gum that became the identity of a city.
0: Now, you want to hear the best Mike Ditka audio. There's been a lot of great stuff you've heard over the course of the day. Ditka's press conferences, legendary with some of the
1: local beat writers
0: in Chicago. I mean, it's so great. But this is the best. I think about this, I don't know, a few times a year. I know I do. Because this is back when, after Harry Carey passed away, the Cubs' tradition of the seventh inning stretch was sung by whatever celebrity happened to be at the game. Sometimes it was, hey, our local weatherman is here. Sometimes it was Mike Ditka. Now, this is Mike Ditka's rendition of the seventh inning stretch. You've heard seventh inning stretches many times over the course of the last few years, some great ones, some not so great ones. This is my favorite because they're announcing Ditka for the seventh inning stretch, and Ditka's not in the booth yet. And however fast he ran to get there, he was going to make sure that he was going to sing that seventh inning stretch and then leave as fast as possible. Here's a listen. Here is Mike Ditka's really fast seventh inning stretch.
2: A one, and a two, and a three.

0: listen to how fast the organist has to go to keep up with him. Because he gets to the booth and he's out of breath and they have to do it right away because, you know, you got to have the bottom of the seventh inning. And he just blitzes right through it. And the organist is just, I'm going so fast to keep up. It's like Lars Ulrich trying to keep up with Kirk Hammett drumming on Metallica. I'm just going to go as fast as I can and hope I can keep up with you.
1: Unbelievable how quick that was.
0: The best. I mean,
1: that's the challenge we want to give to our guy Dieter Ruhl. All right, yeah, can you play it that fast? Start tickling the ivories, Medi. Come on now.
0: I mean, that's my favorite of all the great seventh inning stretches. I still think about that a few times a year. It was just so entertaining to hear him go so fast. And because then he finishes and he just puts the mic down and he puts his hands on his knees and starts breathing heavy like he's Joel Embiid. Like, I need to take a breath before I shoot these free throws. I'm really tired. Like, he ran up to the booth. I'm just doing it so fast and I'm done. I'm walking away. I'm finished.
1: So we give the love to Gary Pressey, who was the organist for over 2,600 games for the Chicago Cubs before retiring.
0: Time now to find out what's trending in the wide world of sports from Special Delivery Steve DeSager, SD. What do you got for him?
2: Let's start with the late-night college football game. Just under 2 minutes to go at 8th-ranked BYU. Cougars leading 21-10 over Iowa State, which missed a field goal recently, so still down 11. 20th-ranked Iowa led at Washington 27-0 late first half. Eventually had six sacks from the defense and won 41-24 over a Huskies team that's 0-3 in the Big Ten. Kamari Moulton of Iowa, 208 yards rushing and two scores. At Louisville, Isaac Brown, 17 carries, 235 yards rushing and two scores. Louisville was down to Florida State 14-0 early second quarter, but beat the Seminoles 44-20. Update, BYU kicks a field goal 24-10 over Iowa State, under 2 minutes left. There was a Pac-12 game at Utah State tonight. The Aggies were trailing Washington State 16-3 in the third. Utah State came back for its first victory in that conference, 17-16. Wyoming won in overtime at San Jose State, 16-13. Spartans missed an early 44-yard field goal attempt and threw incomplete in overtime on 4th-and-1. As for the NFL news, and plenty of it, Ravens quarterback Lamar Jackson with a sprained ankle is out for Sunday night at Atlanta. Tyler Huntley will start. Baltimore wide receiver Zay Flowers is questionable with a foot injury. The Eagles are in London for Sunday morning's game against Jacksonville, but after missing practice all week, both running back Saquon Barkley and wide receiver Devontae Smith are out with hamstring injuries, and running back Tank Bigsby is on IR. They've signed running back Carson Steele. Raiders running back Ashton Jeanty is questionable. He did not practice today due to ankle and foot injuries. Bengals wide receiver Ja'Marr Chase practiced, but is still in concussion protocol. And Cincinnati wide receiver T. Higgins practiced. He's listed as questionable for Sunday with groin and neck injuries. San Francisco wide receiver Mike Evans cleared to play after rib injuries, but Steelers wideout Michael Pittman could miss multiple weeks with a foot injury. Jets running back Breece Hall is out again this weekend with a quad injury. Bears running back Kyle Manungai is out with a toe injury. Quarterback Tyson Bagent will start for the Bears, but Caleb Williams was able to practice on a limited basis today after his hamstring injury. Sunday, Chicago at Green Bay. Former Bears coach and player Mike Ditka did pass away at the age of 86. Washington quarterback Jaden Daniels will start this Sunday after his dislocated elbow. Rams defensive tackle Aaron Donald apparently practiced fully today and plans to play Monday against the Bills after the bad back. Chargers tackle Rashawn Slater is going on IR after ankle surgery. And tackle Joe Alt is out on Sunday. And safety Derwin James is out. And wide receiver Quentin Johnson is out. Denver's at the Chargers.
0: What about Tony Martin? Is Tony Martin out?
2: Very good. The Super Bowl AFC champion. San Diego Chargers.
0: How about John Jefferson? Is he out?
1: Oh,
2: Dan Fouts.
1: Get him in Joyner.
2: Charlie Joyner reference? Absolutely.
0: Stan Humphrey's Kelly out. Winslow. What about him? Is he out?
2: Anthony Miller. How about Anthony Miller in Chargers?
1: Nice.
2: Wide
1: That's
2: receiver
1: a good one.
0: I actually played a softball game with Anthony Miller once.
2: Really?
0: Yeah, he played center field. I pitched.
2: Yeah.
0: Well, he was playing center field. Boy, he got to those balls fast. Wow, that was pretty fast.
2: Well, I don't know. I played a softball game with Lenny Randle once, the former third baseman.
0: Oh,
2: the guy
0: yeah.
2: who once got down on his hands and knees to blow a ball foul.
0: Sure. Yeah. Doesn't always work, though.
2: He got called out on that one. The AL Division Series ends Saturday night. White Sox at Cleveland. NHL wins for Washington and Seattle. And the WNBA semis are over. Atlanta completes a three-game sweep, winning at New York 85-83. Golden State completed a three-game sweep, winning at Vegas in overtime 87-77. Asia Wilson in the loss, 6 of 19 shooting, 21 points. Back to you.
0: Thank you, Steve-O. Jason Smith, Mike Harmon live from the Fox Sports Radio Studios. Coming up next, two big games tomorrow in college football. Are we going to see two big upsets? That's next. Jason and Mike, Fox.
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29: I'm standing up in the studio!
0: It's true. It doesn't hurt. Week 6 of college football. A couple of big games tonight. BYU, hey, whoa, little bit of trouble with Iowa State. But 8th-ranked Cougars win at 24-10. Meanwhile, Iowa, 41-24 over Washington. Iowa could wind up being a playoff team out of the Big Ten.
1: How about that?
0: Not so much for Florida State, who gave up 400 yards rushing tonight. This is... I don't know, man. This is absolutely abysmal. Like, Mike Norvell, you go back, all the good feelings and all good vibes he had in 2023, the Jordan Travis year, undefeated till he got hurt, 10-20 since then. And it's not just when you lose, but when you have embarrassing defeats like this and you're saying, we're just not losing games, but we're getting physically dominated by Louisville. Like that, this is where you look back and go, what happened to Florida State? I don't have to tell my grandchildren one day just how great Florida State used to be. I mean, like, it's like Florida State already's got to go into Stonehenge, a relic of a bygone era. I don't remember when Florida State was good. It was just 4 years ago. No, I don't remember. It was too long ago.
1: There you go. That's the latest copy of a book that you'll produce called Sports Stonehenge. Yeah, Your team is irrelevant.
0: Oh, I like that. And just have no rhyme or reason, just stream of consciousness. Oh, Brazil. Okay, all right, Brazil is there. Oh, the 76ers. Okay, yeah, terrific. All right, great.
1: No, but that's just it. There's no rhyme or reason. Like, chapter one, random school. Chapter two, totally different sport, totally different continent. I do have to question why they decided that both Iowa squads had to play on the Friday night. That just seemed kind of interesting to me.
0: Well, it's Iowa Friday. You know, I want to have Iowa Friday. That's what it was. It's the whole thing.
1: Sure.
0: Iowa Friday. Now, tomorrow, we got the big noon kickoff. We'll start with
1: that
0: game.
1: Yes, we do.
0: Indiana, Nebraska. I just have a feeling Nebraska has enough to pull this upset.
1: Are you just a Lanterns fan? Is that really all this is? Because Matt Rhule showed up on a TV show?
0: Well, no, because I know Matt Rhule's not going to be there. So that because he's you know, scouting, you know, a manhunter elsewhere. So, no, but look, this is their biggest home game in years. They're undefeated. Their offense is really good. Calandre is really good. He's dynamic. Indiana's been perfectly fine. But this is going to be the biggest road test yet for Josh Hoover. There's going to be some iffy plays, some antsy moments. There's going to be a lot of offense. This probably comes down to the final possession. But this is where a Nebraska field goal or a defensive stand. And look, Indiana's got to lose at some point. I think the emotion of the day and the dynamic play of quarterback, this will get Nebraska their biggest signature win in years. Close one, and I like the under, but I'll take Nebraska over Indiana.
1: If they win this game, does that mean we can't make Tommy Frazier references and stuff anymore?
0: No, I think we can. Sure. 100%.
1: Because it would be the beginning of a new era. Yeah. If suddenly the Cornhuskers are 6-0.
0: Yeah. Steve Taylor? 7.5. Yeah, sure. Let's go back, man. I like Steve Taylor. He was good.
1: Oh, plus 7.5 is this one. 48.5 is your total last look. Cignetti losing would be kind of fun because you saw how ticked off he was with the narrow win over Northwestern.
0: Oh, yeah.
1: He'll only be better after a loss. So
0: yeah,
1: just for that. Although Matt Rhule, he had a lot of, the keys to the cupboard there in Carolina and really screwed that franchise up for a bit. So part of me roots against him just for that.
0: Now you want to really get nuts. They're a double-digit underdog. Mm-hmm. And I love the over more than anything on this, but UCLA is for real. I love Bob Chesney. The job that he has done so far coming from JMU it's like, how has he done this? Like, this is, they've got all the years they've had with bad head coaching situations, and we all thought Jerry Neuheisel was going to be the guy. And now what Bob Chesney has done, UCLA has played terrific. Their offense is versatile. They have big play guys everywhere. Oregon still, for me, is a bit of a question mark. Like, are they really this good, or is this just a good Oregon team? But because they've been terrific, we just think it's another great Oregon team. There's going to be a lot of points, but I'll take UCLA's offense. You don't know what the quarterback situation is going to be. Will Raiola wind up having another great game? Give me a big shootout and give me UCLA for their biggest signature win in years to beat Oregon. I get it. It's a lot of points, and I'll take the points. I'm not saying I'm going to say, oh, I don't need the points. But, yeah, but I'll give me UCLA in an upset here.
1: Yeah, 10.5, 11.5, and you're looking at a very high over-under total. Something's got to give, right? Oregon's defense been pretty good against the run thus far. That's what UCLA does. That's their bread and butter, over 280 yards per game. Two head coaches, differing approaches. Lanning, as loud as he is, and Bob Chesney's just like, all right, we're getting started. We're rolling up, and you like it. Neuheisel's part of the Northwestern staff, by the way, working with Chip Kelly.
0: Yeah, no, I know. I know he's been, and Northwestern's been great, right? He's been fantastic. We all thought Jerry Neuheisel, oh, you got to hire Jerry. He's the guy. He's the OC. They carry him on. No, Bob Chesney, everybody. Bob Chesney.
1: You just thought his dad was going to show up and sing songs for you with his guitar again.
0: No, and clearly, TJ, Kenny, make it. Chesney. Okay. Mike, I'm Jason. Coming up next, it's FNA on FSR, Fox Sports Radio. We are Fox
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15: The Eagles will be running back Saquon Barkley and wide receiver Devontae Smith due to hamstring injuries. Running back Breece Hall of the Jets is out again this weekend with a quad injury. Wide receiver Michael Pittman of the Steelers could miss multiple weeks with a foot injury. Bears running back Kyle Manungai is out with a toe injury. Former Bears coach and player Mike Ditka died at the age of 86. The American League Division Series ends Saturday night. White Sox at Cleveland. The Dodgers open at Milwaukee for the NLCS Sunday night on Fox TV. LA will start pitcher Tarek Skubal in Game 1. NHL wins for Seattle and Washington, and the WNBA semis went to Atlanta in a 3-game sweep, winning at New York, and to Golden State, which won a Game 3 in overtime at Las Vegas. I'm Steve DeSager.
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27: 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They're kicking the weekend off. It's FNA.
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31: That is right. Another edition of FNA on FSR. Kevin Figures, Adam Olsen with you guys. You know how to get in touch with the show. If it's your first time listening, we'll tell you how to get in touch with the show. At FNA Show on X is where you can find us. I am at KFig1. Adam is at Follow Adam A. You can hit us up at FNA Show on our YouTube page as well, Adam.
32: We are here. Another Friday night. It's going to be a good show tonight. How do I know that? Because we're actually going to talk some baseball between us.
31: Good
32: off
31: that.
32: Top here in a little bit. Tis the season. It's that time. Baseball! Yeah! I don't always say we should talk baseball, but when I do, it's pretty spectacular usually. Sometimes, maybe, I don't know. Maybe we can talk about David Vasse and the way he was drenched with all those beers, looking like he just got off the slip and slide in the Crocodile Mile or something like that.
0: Yeah, I don't drink, you know that.
31: As long as he doesn't go down that slide in Milwaukee again and revisit that, he'll be okay. So.
32: Fair. Good point. Also this hour, we got some NFL for you.
31: We'll talk Cowboys. Yeah, we'll talk about the Dallas Cowboys and whether or not they're a fraud after what happened on Thursday night.
32: Fraud watch.
31: We got the NFL six-pack coming up as well later in the show. A special guest, Scott Docterman, does a great job covering college football for The Athletic. He's going to come on and talk about what is a big weekend, a pivotal weekend in the world of college football as well.
32: Biggest game of the weekend, Ducks-UCLA. You heard it here first. What?
31: It's one of them. Yeah,
32: it's
31: that's
32: the
31: one
32: biggest,
31: of them.
32: Okay? Where's our West Coast bias, Kevin?
31: I mean,
32: come on.
31: Red River shootout. I got Georgia-Bama going at it.
32: No. We got some West Coast bias here. And we still represent the zombie Pac-12 in a way, once in a while.
31: I'm just trying to be objective. Yeah, the zombie Pac-12, where Washington got their asses handed to them on Friday night against Iowa, so thanks.
32: Yeah.
31: And for USC people saying, like, Washington's not that bad. See, that was a close loss. They're a quality. All right.
32: What
31: you got to say now?
32: It's hilarious that, you know, USC is taking so much incoming. Even when, like, somebody else beats up on a common opponent that they beat, they still got to wear it. Like,
31: that's right.
32: You didn't beat Washington by as much as Iowa did with their backup quarterback.
31: Rightfully so. Yeah. I mean, that display of tackling last week, my God, ridiculous.
32: That 70-yard run or whatever it was where three guys missed a tackle, yeah, that was embarrassing.
31: Well, I can only
32: Cowboys
31: imagine
32: had some of that last night.
31: What the late, great Mike Ditka would say if his defense is back in Chicago back in the day, had that display of tackling for what USC showed last week against Washington.
32: He would have put a cigar out on their face. Like
31: every last one of them. So definitely a shout out to the city, to Chicago, obviously. Bears fans, our guy Mark Ramsey on the board, big time Bears fan, was around for the 85 Bears in that epic situation there. And Mike Ditka, one of the great characters in the history of the sport, Hall of Fame tight end, a Hall of Fame coach, obviously, had his battles literally and figuratively with Buddy Ryan, which were infamous. Just one of the great names and faces of the NFL, and Mike Ditka passed away on Friday. So much love and respect and condolences to him and his family.
32: Mark working with a heavy heart. I thought of him a little bit earlier today.
31: Yeah.
32: Ditka, I thought about the SNL skits. I thought about Ricky Williams.
31: Yeah, I tried not to. I wasn't going to bring up the Ricky Williams. I was trying to just speak positively, you know, about him as much as possible.
32: Well, somebody kept posting that post-game, or I don't know if it was pre-game, since it's Ditka, who knows. Like, him talking about being 2-7 and not wanting to answer any questions. Would you want to answer questions if you were 2-7?
31: Yeah, I think this was actually like the next day or something. I think this was after a cool-down period. It was like Monday or Tuesday after a loss.
32: There is no cool-down period.
31: No.
32: I once saw him in Vegas because in 2006, he was the head coach for the Chicago Rush, I want to say it was the team name in arena football.
31: That's right, he sure was.
32: And they beat, like, the Orlando Predators or something.
0: Don't you have the seat right over here for me?
32: I thought that was their name. I'm not sure. They beat them in the arena football.
31: They were trying to be.
32: Super Bowl. They won, and I was at that game, and later that night I saw Ditka walking through the casino. I forget which one. It was all kind of a blur for me at the time. But, yeah, aura. Presence, legend, icon gets thrown around far too loosely these days, all the time. No, Ditka, it fits. It works well with him.
31: It does. It does. So much love and respect to Mike Ditka, and our heart goes out to Chicago Bears Nation and to his family for his loss, unfortunately.
32: We will have in the second hour, you mentioned talking a little bit of college football. We'll get to the NFL six-pack, two on. Mike on the mic is here as
31: right.
32: well. End of this hour, we got a little bit of geek news for you. Something that came across the television last night during Thursday Night Football, and we will get to the Dallas Cowboys and that embarrassing loss.
0: It's embarrassing.
32: But
31: what's the snicker?
32: Something else that came across related to video games, and I didn't know about this, and it's in Texas, and so I'm kind of intrigued to go to this place now. Now I actually want to go back to Texas. All my exes live in Texas. Yeah, there's a video game fact related, but let's get things started right now, right here on FNA with First Off.
1: Let's go!
2: Let's go time.
3: Let's roll.
32: First off. Hey, the White Sox going to win it for Ditka or for Mark or for both?
31: They could. I don't think they will.
32: Oh,
31: you know, they had their shot, man. You know,
32: you blew it.
31: You go up 2-0, you know. Now you got, you're going back to Cleveland.
32: Are they called the Commanders too?
31: No, they're not. They're the Guardians.
32: But why does it feel like they're also the Commanders?
31: Everybody's the Commanders.
32: Because of two unfortunate names that had to be changed. Yeah I guess I relate them to a football team.
31: When they left 8,000 men on base, I think in game 3 it was or whatever, and they still lost, that was their shot.
32: Yeah. I still feel bad for White Sox fans because nobody actually acknowledges they won the World Series back in 2005.
31: They broke their curse before the Cubs did.
32: Well, a lot of people, the problem was they were right in between Bartman and, no, it was a little bit after. Bartman was 2003. But it happened right after the Red Sox broke their curse. And it's almost like people still had that Red Sox hangover for another year, and the White Sox hardly got any love.
31: Well, if we're to be fair, and I mean, Mark's probably not going to hear this, and chime in, by the way, our tech producer, Mark Ramsey, was a big White Sox fan as well. I mean, the Boston Red Sox are, you know, an iconic brand. You're talking Red Sox, you're talking Yankees, the White Sox, with all due respect to them, they're kind of like the Clippers to the Lakers or the Nets to the Knicks. To a certain degree.
32: Mike thought that was way too funny in the other room.
31: But
32: are you laughing?
1: They're just true.
31: Not necessarily, like, when you think of Chicago baseball, the first team you think of is the Cubs. It's not necessarily the White Sox, even though they have a storied history of their own and they had their curse of their own. But to your point, Adam, yeah, they broke their curse before the Cubs did, and all anybody will talk about is, when are the Cubs going to break theirs?
32: It was a tough act to follow, though, after what the Red Sox were able to do with the bloody sock on a white sock that Curt Schilling was wearing. The only reason I even remember the White Sox winning is because of hateful reasons, of course.
2: I feel the conflict within you. Let go of your hate.
31: You got something against Frank Thomas or something?
32: No.
31: Or wasn't even on that team, I don't believe.
32: AJ Pierzynski.
31: Yeah, don't I know it.
32: Because the year before, he had a one-off with the San Francisco Giants, and he wasn't very good. And then he left and goes to the White Sox and has a much better year and helps them win the World Series. And I was like, that son of a bitch.
31: Sounds like he wasn't very well liked in the Giants clubhouse either.
32: No, it's rubbed some people the wrong way.
3: So what you guys are doing right now is what happens in Chicago, because like you just said, the Cubs are the darling. Whatever they do is just lovely goldenness. Oh, you're my wonderful child. And the White Sox are thought of as the stepchild or yeah, whatever. So that's the sentiment that it is in Chicago all the time.
32: It's because, you know, the Cubs have Bill Murray and you guys have Carlo Mencia or something. I don't know who the comedian is that is related to the White Sox. But yeah, that is the unfortunate part about this. It still was, how many years did they go, Mark?
3: But we have something in common with the Clippers. I mean, the investigations and bad news.
31: Oh, it's true.
32: Like that. I don't know why you have to bring that up.
3: Well, you always bring stuff up, so I just follow your take.
32: So you also remember things out of hate and out of spite. And
3: no, I just bring it up because you bring it up first.
32: You know what, Mark?
3: Yes.
32: I was having some sympathy for your White Sox, but after what's going to happen to them tomorrow.
3: Not the way you were sounding, but go ahead.
32: Look,
31: I can't forget that 2005 White Sox team, because the only reason they went to the World Series is because they beat the Angels to get there.
32: Mm.
31: And there was a controversial play involving A.J. Pierzynski at the plate, where Kelvin Escobar was a reliever at the time for the Angels, threw a pitch. It was low. It was caught by the catcher. But the umpire ruled that it bounced in the dirt. The catcher rolled the ball to the mound. Pierzynski jogged to first base, was ruled safe. There was no replay back then. And then the very next play, the batter hits the ball, hits a triple. The pinch runner for Pierzynski scores the game-winning run. And the White Sox end up winning that series.
32: Well,
3: another reason why people don't like the White Sox winning is because they basically beat everybody convincingly during their 2005 season.
32: Oh, that's a humble brag there.
3: Thank you very much.
32: Wow. Well, they made it look too easy. They were too dominant.
3: I need to bring it up now so that everybody doesn't forget, because always everybody's going to, you know, talk about them anyway. So I just always bring that up. They beat everybody, and nobody cares for that.
32: You going to win convincingly tomorrow? You going to make it look easy in Cleveland tomorrow?
3: As bad as they've been the past couple seasons, whatever I get tomorrow is what's going to happen. I'm
31: See,
3: not
31: going to
3: worry
31: it.
3: About it.
31: Right
3: I let loose of all emotion when it comes to the sports now. I just pull for my team and I just let go of the emotion because either they're going to win or they're going to lose.
1: You took out your emotion ship like Data in Star Trek?
31: You can't. There's no. You're out of tears to cry, Mark, is what it sounds like. That's what it is.
1: You got to laugh to keep from crying.
31: Yeah, that's what it is. I just can't do it anymore.
3: I just hold on to what the Bears did, and I hold on to what the White Sox did.
1: Fair enough. You'll always have that. You'll always have 85. You'll always have 2005.
31: Yeah, well, after Gavin Williams had his glorified bullpen session the last game a couple of days ago, he's going to start again for Game 5 for the Guardians. I think it's game, set, match for Chicago.
1: So. All right, fair
3: It just
1: enough.
3: Looks like the White Sox and the Cleveland team can't win at home. So
31: hey, yeah.
3: So maybe the White Sox will win once they get to somewhere else.
1: Can we get back to the West side here? Talk about the NLCS, which is already determined. We got the Brewers.
31: By the way, I mean, yes, before we do that, by the way, no disrespect to Mark or no disrespect to anybody in Cleveland.
1: Huh?
31: I don't think it necessarily matters who wins that series because Tampa's going to run roughshod. So
1: ooh,
31: the more compelling series, I think, is going to be in the National League because I think Tampa Bay is going to work over whoever they end up playing in the ALCS.
1: I got to be honest. I don't know. Maybe this is Dodgers bias, but I don't know if the Brewers are going to put up that much of a fight either.
31: Okay.
1: And it's because the way they generate runs. Like, they're a team that...
31: Old school?
1: They get on the base paths. They don't do launch angle as much. I think they're, like, bottom three in home runs this season.
31: They don't strike out. They actually are kind of built. They're kind of a poor man. Tampa Bay does it better than anybody. This is why they also had one of the best records in the sport, but they did it better in the American League. They don't strike out. They put the ball in play. They play a very old school style of baseball. It's almost like all the big market teams like the Dodgers, the Red Sox, obviously the Yankees, took the old Oakland money ball and just put infused some money into it and supercharged their rosters with analytics. And so now the smaller market teams are now zigging away from that and zagging into, we got to start playing a little bit more small ball now.
1: We always wondered what would happen if Andrew Friedman got a pocketbook to work
4: Where's
1: with.
4: Where's my money, bitch?
1: Unlimited money glitch or whatever. Like, that's what they're working with, is I have to look at Mike with his LA Dodgers hat on, producer Mike in the other room here. But the problem is, you know, people complain about not enough old school baseball. And the reason the long ball is in more than ever and small ball has been out a little bit is because not enough guys are getting hits to drive in runs anymore and manufacture them. Batting averages are down. Pitchers are tougher than ever. So when you actually connect and get a hold of one, you got to take it out. That's modern baseball.
31: Well, it's also because of the shift, which has now been banned, but you have an entire generation of people who have been taught with what you just said, Adam. Launch angles, hit the ball in the air, don't hit it in the ground. They scout you way too well. You're just going to hit into outs. I mean, it's going to take another generation of players to come up to say, okay, now you can be a slap hitter again, you know, and hit, you know, hit, be a doubles guy and a gap guy. Your players nowadays just aren't trained to play that way. So you're not going to see that proliferate back into baseball, even with the ban of the shift, for at least probably another decade, if it ever comes back.
1: I just think pitchers got too good. There's too many pitches out there. Now they call the slider the sweeper. I don't know how many guys actually use the gyro ball, but it feels like it's out there somewhere lurking. I think it's tougher than ever. So if you're going to make contact, make it count. The Dodgers have the pop. I mean, look at that series against the Braves. If you weren't hitting a home run, you weren't scoring in that series, basically.
31: Well, that's why I think the Brewers might have a little bit of a chance in this series is because they can cause some chaos on the base pass. They do walk. They don't strike out. They get on base. They can string hits together. That's something the Dodgers cannot do, or at least have not done. They were 0-14 with runners in scoring position before Andy Pajas got that hit in the seventh inning in the deciding game. Historically, over their playoff runs, at least the last couple of seasons, they have been very much a feast or famine offense. If they are not hitting home runs, they are not scoring. If they run into a good enough pitcher or two, and we know Miz is going to be one of them, and the Milwaukee Brewers can string together four or five hits and score four runs in an inning, I don't know if it's necessarily a guarantee. I do think the Dodgers are going to win the series, but I don't think they're just going to run roughshod over them like they did last season, like people believe that they will.
1: I could still see them winning in five or six.
5: I guarantee.
31: Okay, it's five or six.

0: look out. San Diego's the hottest team.
1: Tough team.
0: Nobody wants to play them. San Diego Padres. Like, I'm sorry, but...
1: So you didn't buy in? You didn't think that the Padres had a legitimate shot of beating Milwaukee?
0: I mean, they had a shot.
1: But you didn't think
0: that
1: you
0: weren't... I don't think they had a shot to get past the Dodgers. I've seen this story before. I saw them up 2-1 a couple of years ago.
1: I've also saw them beat the Dodgers in the playoff series in the NLDS 4 years ago.
0: Different Dodgers team. They weren't as good. They didn't have the...
1: I would imagine that line. I think that lineup might have been better than the one they have now, top to bottom.
0: You think so? I mean...
1: And younger.
0: Mookie and Freddie Freeman were so bad in that series. Mookie has kind of exercised his demon since then. Really, it happened against San Diego in 2024. When they're down 2-1 and they win that bullpen game. I just think now the Dodgers have better starting pitching.
1: Oh, they have the best starting pitching by far.
0: Well, yeah, they're stacked everywhere you look. Even if they're not hitting as much, they're going to shut you down. I don't know. The Brew Crew, a lot of people want to believe. A lot of Giants fans and Diamondback fans and Padres fans want to believe the Brew Crew can take down the Dodgers. I don't think they're slaying this dragon.
1: You know who doesn't want this to happen? Who doesn't want the Brewers to beat the Dodgers?
0: Mm-hmm.
1: Major League Baseball?
0: Yeah.
2: A Jose Canseco bat? Tell me you didn't pay money for this.
0: I think there's a lot of people that are on different sides. Like, there is more at stake right now than just who's playing on the field. Yep. We're thinking about how this affects things in 2027.
1: No doubt. And with the CBA, and if we have time, we can talk about all the machinations and the 154-game schedule and the 7-game DS and pick your own opponent and all that stuff. But Major League Baseball is trying to drive home the point that competitive balance is an issue, despite the fact that 2 years ago, Rob Manfred said competitive balance was as best as it's ever been. So I don't know what changed in 2 years. Again, maybe it's the fact that the Dodgers won back-to-back World Series. Fine, I'll give you that. They've been knocking on the door for a decade at this point in time.
0: I would say they won by not even playing close to their best baseball, and that's why I'd be so concerned about this Dodgers team. What if they actually peak? Then are going buzzsaw like the 2005 White Sox.
1: You said that for 2 years, Adam. Man, I'm just waiting for these Dodgers to hit on all cylinders, and they haven't done it yet.
0: No, I'm saying they don't need to win. Yeah. But if they do, then nobody stands a chance. I don't know if any team in baseball history.
1: They haven't, and they probably won't. Because if they were, they would have done it when all these guys were younger and not in their 30s, like Mookie and Freddie Freeman and all that. I'm not saying they're not going to win the championship. I'm just saying Major League Baseball in the postseason is just a completely different beast. Probably that, and along with the NHL, you can have the best talent, you can have the best players. A lot of times, it doesn't necessarily just add up that way. It just doesn't.
0: Well, with this Dodgers team, I'm telling you, they're so overpowered that even if a bunch of guys don't play to their potential, they're still going to win. That's what we've seen the last couple of years.
1: I mean, you're a bounce or two away from them potentially losing that World Series against Toronto.
0: Sure. So, they also hit 200 and still won the World Series. Like, that's insane.
1: They got outscored in that series. I understand. The little bounces, little plays, a ball gets stuck in underneath the wall in game six.
0: The Páez catch over Kike. Like, there's some crazy stuff that happened. It's an all-timer. I'm just saying.
1: Miguel Rojas, of all people, hits a game-tying home run in the bottom of the ninth of the seventh inning.
0: I think that is pretty much the example of the Dodgers are playing like their C-plus game. Toronto's playing their A game, and the Dodgers still won. Like, that's how much better they are.
1: If Major League Baseball is trying to get across their message that nobody can compete with anybody else, then it best serves them to say that by having the Dodgers win their third straight World Series. One thing that cannot have happened is have the Milwaukee Brewers play the Cleveland Guardians in the World Series.
0: Yeah.
1: Because that destroys their... And by the way, nothing's going to change. They're going to do it anyway. They're going to have their lockout. They're going to claim they're doing it for competitive balance purposes. But when I'm looking at teams like the Milwaukee Brewers have the best record in baseball 3 of the last 4 years or whatever it's been. Cleveland is always in the mix. Tampa's always in the mix. I just don't know if the Dodgers end up getting eliminated and not making it to the World Series and a small market team wins, public opinion is going to be like, I don't know. You're telling me that nobody else in these small markets can compete because I'm looking at the World Series right now and it looks competitive to me with small market teams.
0: I think that's the best point here. If the owners want to sway public opinion in their favor, they should actually, of course, be rooting for the Dodgers to win this.
3: I was rooting for you. We were all rooting for you. How dare you?
0: Well, only how dare you if they don't win it, I guess, if you're the owners. But yeah, we could get into more of baseball.

0: football changes that could be coming maybe in the next segment a little bit before we get to the Dallas Cowboys?
1: Yeah, most definitely. Yes, let's talk about some potential positives as before getting to the absolute negatives and the fraud that the Cowboys might be, or the embarrassment, as one staffer said to Dak Prescott as he walked to the locker room. So we'll talk about that, among other things, coming up in the very next segment. It is FNA on FSR. Don't go anywhere.
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29: It is F&A on Fox Sports Radio. I'm Adam Oslin. He's Kevin Figures. NFL Week 5 is here, and this one's personal. It's the 49ers versus the Seahawks this Sunday for America's Game of the Week, streaming live on Fox 1 at 4:25 p.m. Eastern. This rivalry needs no introduction. It's the undefeated 49ers versus the Super Bowl champion Seahawks. There's no bigger stage to settle it than this one. Don't worry, you can catch every can't-miss play before it becomes a highlight. 49ers Seahawks, live Sunday on Fox 1.
7: That's going to be a good one, Adam. I'm looking forward to it.
29: Let's see. Seahawks upset me last week because they were up by 30 against the Chargers and somehow didn't end up covering, so I got a push there and two on, two off. Still mad about that. 49ers did cover for you against the Denver Broncos. Of course, sure they handled their business at home.
7: That was a tight one, though. Denver played them tough, but Brock Purdy's been on just a heater. He's been playing absolutely. I don't think he hasn't been sacked yet. He hasn't been intercepted yet. He's playing out of his freaking mind right now, regardless of the pieces around him. Guys who have been hurt in and out of the lineup. Mike Evans has been banged up. They brought back Deebo Samuel out of the nursing home and brought him back, and he's balling out for them. It just doesn't matter. Kyle Shanahan, say what you want about his Super Bowl shortcomings, but in the regular season, he's by far one of the best coaches in the NFL. It's not even close.
29: He's honestly incredible. The way he puts the pieces back together with all the injuries they have had, and the system just keeps running perfectly for them. Meanwhile, the Seahawks, you know, I'm not calling it a Super Bowl hangover because I think there's actual personnel stuff that obviously has changed that is part of the problem. And then also, they've been banged up here and there at those positions like running back.
7: Yeah, we talked about the fact last week, as a matter of fact, in our six-pack, how they have not been able to run the ball at all with the same effectiveness as they had last year. With losing Kenneth Walker is a big part of that. Your first round pick gets injured, and so he's been out for the last couple of weeks. Zach Charbonnet is still on the PUP list, so he hasn't been available for you. So it's just a lot of moving parts. You have a new offensive play caller, so that changes things. So you're right. Despite the fact they had their success last season, and look, they're 3-1. It's not like they're awful by any stretch.
8: They're gonna be all right.
7: They're just going through a bit of a transition phase. But this should be one of the best games of the weekend. So I'm looking forward to it. So check it out on Fox or Fox One.
29: Before we get back to the NFL here with the Cowboys,
9: welcome back to Hardball.
29: We got some changes that could be coming to Major League Baseball. Some proposals that are out there, Kevin.
7: Yeah, so the Major League Baseball released a proposal when it comes to the new CBA talks. And there's so many different layers to the new collective bargaining agreement they're negotiating with the Players Association. One is tied to the schedule. So we'll go one by one because there's just a couple of them here. One is 154 games. And Major League Baseball said they would reduce the schedule, and they would do this because it would allow every team to have one guaranteed day off every single week. I think the biggest reason why they would do it, and I'm glad that they actually somewhat admitted this, they want to have a standalone primetime game every single week that they can put the spotlight on. So
8: smart.
7: So if you say every team, with the exception of two teams, every week are going to have Monday off, and Monday is going to be our spotlight game. It's the Dodgers versus the Yankees. Everybody else is off on Monday. And then the Dodgers and Yankees, they're going to have their day off on Thursday or Friday or something like that.
29: Wow, they're figuring out this marketing thing.
10: You're a smart motherfucker. That's right.
29: How long has baseball been around?
7: 150,000 years. My God.
29: Just catching up. Finally catching up with replay stuff. The ABS is implemented. Yeah, dragging your feet into the 21st century, Rob Manfred.
7: So having a standalone early week or midweek game, I think, is the smartest thing they can do from a marketing, and they're obviously going to get money off of this. They're going to sell this package to a streaming service or a network, so that's fine. But don't try to pawn it off as, we care about player safety. We're giving you a day off because we care about you getting extra rest. No, you don't.
29: Well, and we can go back to 154 games like it used to be, in the 70s?
7: Yeah.
29: Like, it's not like we haven't done it before, and I don't think we need any more games. If we had a little bit less and they could figure out how to make up that money, which it sounds like they're going to be able to with the new playoff format they're also proposing.
7: A 7-game league division series, which I think is fine. I'd actually be in favor of that. I like uniformity across the playoffs. If you want to keep the wild card shorter, if you want to do that, if you want to put the DS at 7 and make the wild card 5, I'd be okay with that.
29: This is the way.
7: So their issue there is, Adam said, we don't want to have our playoffs going into November. It's like, all right, then start this season earlier. Like, it's not that big of a deal. I ran the numbers earlier today. So this season started on March 26th. If they started the season on March 10th, just 16 days earlier, the World Game 7 of the World Series under this current format will be played on October 16th. So if you just add an additional couple of games per round into that, you're still going to end around Halloween.
29: Yeah.
7: So all it really is starting the season 2 weeks earlier than you previously did. Well, you don't even have to add games to the schedule. Just start the season earlier.
29: Make the adjustment. My problem, and we talked about this with John Paul Morosi last week, and I was doing a little bit of bitching, but I don't like, you play 162 games, maybe it changes to 154, and then you have a best out of three where there can be more randomness to figure out who the better team was. The more you lengthen a series, within reason at least, and best out of seven seems to be the best way to go about this in baseball and in the NBA, the better chance the cream rises to the top, the better chance you don't get something fluky, the better chance the better team wins is the point here.
7: The selling point for some people with that, Adam, is that they like it. They like the ability of an underdog being able to jump up and bite a favorite.
29: Well, they should have jumped up and had a better record in the regular season. They had only 162 games to do so. Like, you have the sample size there. Even if it's 154, they're taking 8 games off, it's still plenty to determine where teams should be positioned, who should be the favorites, who should have that last game in a must-winner-take-all at home. I don't know. I would move up the wild card exactly to what you said, best out of 5.
7: Yeah. And also the big touch point that's probably gotten the most discussion from a lot of people is the pick your own appointment. Choose your own adventure. Okay. If you are the team that won the division but have to play against a wild card, you get to choose which wild card team you play against. And then the top seed in the NLDS gets to choose who they play.
29: How about this, Rob Manfred? How about you take another page out of what the NFL does with their marketing and the way they run things? Just reseed. How about we actually Just reseed. That is the best way to do things. That is the most fair way to do it. This is not that hard. I don't think we need a gimmicky, you know, pick your opponent like it's picking the playground teams in the NBA All-Star game or something like that, because somebody's going to feel like they were slighted. Like,
8: well,
29: I don't think we need to manufacture and just generate, you know, a rivalry that way. It just seems beneath a major league, so to speak.
8: Well, it also puts the higher seed in an awkward position. They have to choose their opponent. Like, and who's choosing it? Is it the general manager? Are they polling the players? Is it the owner?
9: Right.
8: Who? And then if it's not the players, they have to sit here and answer questions about why somebody else in the front office decided to pick their opponent for them. Just let it play itself out. Yeah. It's bulletin board material for the team that did get picked. It just causes a whole extra. I would say for us, for fans, and for talking heads like us, I guess it would be great. But honestly, I don't think it's the healthiest thing for the game, and I think it puts the players and it puts organizations in an awkward position. It's very gimmicky, and it's just unnecessary.
29: Contrived drama. Speaking of drama here.
11: It's my quarterback.
29: Let's talk about your boys here, Kevin. Let's talk about my boys. The Cowboys. Who lost to the Bucks in a Thursday night game. Yes, wild things happen on Thursday night, but considering they had that game at home, there's really no excuse for that performance against a rookie quarterback. Granted, who you liked. Granted, who tried to throw a pick six at the end to Bland, who was
8: pretty much all he does. Ron Bland either gets to get the pit sixes or he gets torched.
29: Yeah.
8: He's one of the most overrated corners in the entire league.
29: Giveth the six and take it away.
8: Right? Yeah, that's like, unbelievable.
29: He's that type of guy. I thought this was... They're lucky that they're in the NFC East.
11: Settle down just a little bit.
8: Yeah, no, with the Giants, Jameis the number one position right now.
29: And the way the Eagles are falling off and the Commanders have their own issues, they are very fortunate. In fact, I'm almost willing to say maybe they're worse than the NFC South right now. Maybe. Wow. I know. It's bold. Look, I reside with the NFC South. I know how crappy it is.
8: You cannot allow. And as much as I love Jalen Daniels, by the way, and I brought him up last week, and you laughed at me.
29: Call.
8: You laughed at me when I said that they would cover the spread against the Green Bay Packers last week.
29: I was
8: pointed and laughed at me and said that I was being a hot take artist and I was zigging when everybody else was zagging.
29: I did say something to that effect. You're right.
8: But regardless.
29: You want to take that last laugh, Kevin?
8: It's not as if he lit them up. He threw for 189 yards. Now, he had a couple of really good throws, but for them to get destroyed up front, you traded away, and fine. Micah Parsons, by the way, was not going to fix anything that happened last night. He doesn't stop the run anyway when he's healthy, so he wouldn't affect that. But if you got rid of him and you're telling me that you're bringing in all these pieces, the Quinnen Williams and the Kenny Clarks, and all these guys are supposed to help shore up the run and give us more beef up front, where's the beef? Not to sound like a corny old 1980s TV commercial.
12: It's so funny. Okay, the beef
8: was on the side of the Tampa Bay offensive line, which is average at best, and they pushed around the Dallas front the entire freaking night. It was embarrassing. I understand what Dak Prescott was saying after the press conference when the guy yelled at him, you know, saying like embarrassing is like the guy didn't even turn and show me his face. And it's not embarrassing to lose in the NFL. Yes, they're professionals. You're also professionals. It's the NFL. Randomness happens, but not like this, man. You cannot have an 0-4 team with a rookie undrafted free agent quarterback come in and bludgeon you from the start at home in prime time. That can't happen.
29: I think they're lucky that team employee with the Dallas Cowboys called him embarrassing.
11: He's embarrassing.
29: Because it's, in a strange way, it's almost distracting from the embarrassing performance. Like, they're deflecting to go after this employee that called it embarrassing, and it almost takes the spotlight off of just how embarrassing it was, even though he's using the word embarrassing. I don't know how that's working. It's gaslighting, it's psyops, it's whatever. But I'm not thinking about the game as much. I'm thinking about the drama with the Cowboys and an employee there and what's going to happen with them.
8: It's in the forefront of my mind, trust me. And most of the fans out there in Dallas, too. Like, how the hell can we allow this to happen? And to your point, Adam, the division was theirs for the taking. Like, and when we did our division previews and I had the NFC East, I picked the Cowboys to win the division, not because I necessarily loved them or thought they were a great team. I didn't think the rest of the division was very good, and I thought the defense would be better. The defense is just as bad. They ranked 26th in points allowed and 31st in scoring. That's basically what they were last year. They've gotten not any side sort of measurably better. Christian Parker, the new defensive coordinator, hasn't made any change. The talent that they've brought in hasn't made any change.
29: Wait a second. Honestly, Kevin, I'm putting that game on the offense more than the defense. Like, why aren't you guys putting up more points? It's the same offense pretty much of last season. George Pickens is still there. Why aren't they as explosive right now?
8: First of all, going into that game, they had one of the, I think they were like the fifth all time in like scoring offense or whatever one of these, all these, cockamamie analytic numbers where they were basically on pace to be one of the highest scoring offense in the history of the sport. You can have a down week while also having your defense not let you, they run for 400 yards, well, Adam.
29: The Bucky Irving run to start the second half is one of the most putrid tackling sessions I've ever seen by an NFL team.
8: How about the last game, the last run to ice the game?
29: That
8: and
29: is
8: it was
29: wrong.
8: Second and 12, and you knew they were going to run the ball, and he ran for 20 yards? What are we talking about?
29: He's an Oregon duck. He's got a lot of skill.
8: I don't care about the offense. Yeah, the offense is going to end up being fine. The offense can have a dud every now and then. You cannot allow an offense that's been banged up like that to come into your house and run roughshod all over this new and improved defense, which is supposed to be so much better and so much deeper. Yes, the offense was not great. They had their shortcomings too. But
29: I just know there's a lot of guys getting paid on that offensive side.
8: There's guys getting it on the defense, too, because they couldn't pay Micah Parsons, so he got to pay all these other guys. And what are they doing? They're getting it run down their throats by the Tampa Bay Buccaneers and their undrafted rookie free agent quarterback. Sorry, I'm not putting that on the offense. I'm not. The offense shouldn't have to score 35 points a game for them to be able to win. They've been doing that, and they had a down game on Thursday. That should not be the recipe for success for them. Not when Jerry Jones talked up this defense as much as he did in the offseason, invested in the defense as much as they did. They can't have that sort of effort. Yeah. It was embarrassing.
29: No, the guy said it.
9: He's embarrassing.
29: Will he survive to say it another game as an employee? If not, he could still get tickets at least.
8: Like, Danny,
29: don't they have that walkway or the nice dining area where the players go through out onto the field? And you could still probably scream at Dak Prescott from there. All right, coming up next, speaking of that Thursday night game, I learned something about Dallas that was video game related. And now I want to go to Texas. I'm Adam Mosley. He's Kevin Figures. This is FNA on Fox Sports Radio.
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8: 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Coming up in about 10 minutes, Scott Docterman covers college football for The Athletic. Going to talk about a lot of the big matchups coming up this weekend in college football. But right now, Adam.
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29: So I'm watching Thursday Night Football, and they're coming back from a break. And since they're in Dallas, they show off some of the local flavor. And they rolled footage of the National Video Game Museum in Frisco, Texas. Maybe I've talked about this before on Geek News. It's possible, but I don't remember this ever being on my radar before.
8: I know
0: I'm a dumbass.
8: And I've been down there. I have some extended family that live in just outside the Dallas area. Unfortunately, I wasn't able to get to Frisco to go to it, but I'm aware of it for sure.
29: Well, I looked it up. The Video Game Museum is now 10 years old.
8: Mm-hmm.
29: They powered on and opened up shop back in 2016. So what do they have? How about this? A giant Pong machine you can play with big old panels on a giant wooden 70s TV where you're turning the dial, but the controllers are so big, it's like a steering wheel to play Pong with.
8: Anybody like under the age of like 35 is like, what? There's a TV with dials on it? What do you mean? Wooden?
29: This game Pong? Still
8: what
29: slaps.
8: What kind of language are you speaking right now?
29: Well, they can learn about it because they have a timeline. In a console's exhibit where you scroll through using a giant SNES controller to learn about different eras of gaming with systems on the wall as they premiered in chronological order. Really shows how far we've come. They also got all the obscure accessories like the power glove. They got the Sega Activator. They have a room with just portable systems from Game Boy to Atari Lynx, Tiger Electronics stuff, Sega Game Gear. Of course, my favorite of all time. They have a virtual reality exhibit showing how it's involved virtual reality technology. Do not use the virtual boy. You'll have a seizure. They have this cool battle zone game you can play, which I remember was just like a first person arcade tank game with Etch-a-Sketch graphics. They call vector graphics. It has a 3D virtual reality effect to it. And this Battle Zone was actually a hidden game in old NBA Jam cabinets that you could access. Crazy. They also have a wall for old 286 computers and stuff that's like an Apple II computer running Oregon Trail on there. Like,
1: nice. You seem pretty confident on the internet.
29: These computers, I don't know if they had internet. Maybe AOL, maybe Prodigy. That was like the original internet I had. But these computers did not die from dysentery. They died because the Apple III came out. Now they're obsolete. But they have like all of them in order. And you can play with them. They also have different new exhibits that rotate there. They have a bedroom from the 80s, Kevin, where it's got a Ferris Bueller's Day Off poster, Depeche Mode poster, an original NES setup with a CRT TV in there with a Duck Hunt zapper gun so you can really experience it, a cowboy's pillow because it's in Texas. Like you can really just time travel there and go back in time gaming wise.
3: Do you believe in time travel?
29: So not just everything's behind the glass either. They got systems everywhere you can play. I want to go. We're making a trip. It's FNA here on Fox Sports Radio. We are
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21: In college football Friday night, 20th-ranked Iowa dominated at Washington 41-24. Kamari Moulton, 208 yards rushing, two scores. At Louisville, Isaac Brown, 235 yards rushing and two touchdowns. Louisville came back to beat Florida State 44-20. Wyoming won in overtime at San Jose State 16-13. Utah State came back to get its first Pac-12 victory, beating Washington State 17-16. Ravens quarterback Lamar Jackson with a sprained ankle is out for Sunday night at Atlanta. Washington QB Jaden Daniels will start this Sunday after his dislocated elbow. Bears running back Kyle Manunga is out with a toe injury. Former Bears coach and player Mike Ditka died at the age of 86. In the WNBA semis, Atlanta completed a three-game sweep, winning by two at New York. Golden State won in overtime at Vegas to complete a sweep. I'm Steve DeSager.
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2: 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Kevin Figures and Adam Osley.
8: That is right. Hour two of FNA on FSR. It is Kevin Figures and Adam Allison with you guys. You can hit us up on X at KFig1 is where you can find me. Adam is at follow Adam A. We are at FNA show on X and on our YouTube page as well. Coming up a little bit later this hour, we'll get back into our NFL six pack. We have two on, two off coming up later in the show as well as Mike on the mic. But we have a big, huge weekend in college football, a pivotal week in the SEC, among other conferences. You have the big Texas-Oklahoma matchup, obviously. You have Georgia-Alabama. And we have a special guest online from The Athletic to talk about it with us, Adam. Let's go.
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4: Well, with SEC powerhouses looking to eat each other this week, just for Paul Feinbaum to still claim the loser would go undefeated in the Big Ten, we had to bring in someone more reasonable and unbiased with their analysis, even when he's talking Iowa football, which we got to a little bit earlier. It's Scott Docterman. Scott Docterman, national football reporter for The Athletic. At Scott Docterman is where you find him on X. Scott, thanks for joining us here on FNA on Fox Sports Radio.
5: Hey, glad to be with you guys. I hope all is well.
4: Scott, I want to start with this a little bit, maybe outside of where we're going to focus on. But, you know, he's a national treasure. He's a football legend. Mike Ditka passed a little bit earlier today. What are your thoughts on him and just what he meant to football and the culture and beyond?
5: Yeah, he's a titanic figure, an icon, a legend. In the Midwest, where I grew up a Bears fan, living on the Mississippi River, and the 85 Bears hit me when I was about 12 years old. So kind of your idolization mode of life was, you know, he was right there for me with the 85 Bears. So he's one of the most legendary figures in this part of the country. And it's really, you know, for a city like Chicago, which is a huge sports town, it's the crossroads of the Big Ten, but certainly the Bears command the spotlight. There's nobody bigger than Mike Ditka. And so this is kind of a, you know, everybody mourns it. You know, he was an All-American at Pitt, College Football Hall of Famer, Pro Football Hall of Famer, led the Bears to their only Super Bowl victory. Just larger than life. It really hits some spots, even for somebody like me who's, you know, I mean, it was 40 years ago, but the 85 Bears still have a small piece of my heart. And Coach Ditka is probably at the top of the list for the iconic figures that you still kind of hold on to.
8: Yeah, no doubt, Scott. I was going to ask about this, but since we mentioned Ditka and you mentioned Pitt, I am intrigued by the ACC, the kind of, I guess it's the anybody other than Miami tier, a tier beneath the University of Miami. At least that's where everybody else is kind of looking at it right now. Are you surprised at how the ACC hierarchy is shaking out right now, especially considering how average Clemson has looked?
5: Yeah, I'm not really, because I think Miami is on a separate tier than the other schools. And we saw that a little bit last year when Miami lost a couple of close games, which seemed to be the hallmark of the program under Mario Cristobal, where they look so good and then they drop a couple of games and you're really perplexed. And then they come back and really, and like last year in the playoff and first part of this year, they've looked the part, like they could be contending for a national title. But there's really nobody else in the conference that fits that description. I mean, Florida State you'd think would hit it, or Clemson, but neither one is in that kind of realm right now. They're both right now fighting just to get into a bowl game, or, you know, second tier bowl game. And I think you look at the rest, I mean, you know, Pitt, SMU, and Duke are kind of in that top three. And, you know, and Pitt's had a nice little run thus far, but I don't think that they've had, you know, many challenges up to this point. I mean, Virginia Tech might be the best team they played, and who knows if that field goal actually went in or not. But, you know, they get Belichick today, and I think that's kind of an interesting matchup, you know, to see kind of how North Carolina has improved. I think they have improved. I'm not saying that they're going to be really good, but, or, you know, continue to be a quality team, but I think they're competitive, which is better than last year. And then they get Miami in 2 weeks, and then we'll really know. I mean, are they a challenger, or are they just, hey, let's, you know, see if they get to the Military Bowl this year, or the Duke's Mayo Bowl. And so, you know, that's kind of what I think for them. And then SMU is the one you've kind of got to pay more, you know, closer attention to. They did lose by 10 to Louisville. So I don't know if I can buy into them being anything more than just a team that probably wins 8 or 9 games, but we'll see. You know, the better part of their schedule, you know, it doesn't really shake up until they get to mid-November when they play Wake Forest and then Notre Dame. So I think right now it's Miami and everybody else.
8: Scott Docterman of The Athletic joining us here on FNA on FSR. Speaking of not getting a lot of respect, that was the Alabama Crimson Tide coming into the season. I believe they were picked 7th. In the SEC in the preseason rankings, and you fast forward, all of a sudden, Keelan Russell, one of, if not the Heisman front runner right now, and they come into the game of the weekend against a team that they've had their number against Georgia with Kirby Smart, regardless of who they had coach at Alabama. has been. Number one, are you surprised at how well Alabama has played to start the season? And how do you see this matchup potentially shaking out, assuming that we play the matchup with the weather issues?
5: Yeah, it sounds like the weather is going to clear up to the point where it's going to be okay, and I think that's a good thing. And by and large, I think you look at Alabama, and they played better than I think you'd expect, especially on offense with a new quarterback, Keelan Russell. You know, very talented player coming in, but he's still young, still hadn't really been a starter or anything. So you wondered, okay, what's he gonna bring? But he's been fantastic thus far in the first month, one of the best players in the country, as you said. And I think going to Starkville, Mississippi last week, which there was a lot of momentum with Mississippi State and a great quarterback in Mario Taylor. And I think that the way that they were able to just continuously score, and they've scored at least 45 points in every game, it really shows that they're going to be a tough out for everybody, and that includes Georgia. Now, Georgia is, to me, thus far, the best team in the country. So there is a lot of, this is going to be, maybe the first of two, even three potential meetings for these teams. I think they're both not only playoff teams, but potential bye teams in the playoff. And when you got, Georgia, I mean, they're 1-2 in offense thus far this year, and that's in scoring offense. And then they're both top 10 in rushing defense. So this is going to be, I think, a much lower scoring game, but I think it's going to be kind of one of those great matchups we've seen over the last few years between these two teams. And as you said, Alabama at home against Georgia, they've been really tough to beat. And in this matchup, other than last year's SEC championship. So I think this one could go either way. I think it comes down to the end, and I don't think this is the last time we see these two teams play.
4: Scott, and sticking with the SEC here, Texas started to stabilize themselves after they won against Oklahoma last season. Can Oklahoma return the favor and turn their season around? Do you give them any chance in this game?
5: I do give them a chance only because history tells us we can't ignore it. It seems like in the Red River Shootout, Red River Rivalry, every single time they play and you think you know what's going to happen, something else happens. And that makes it really fascinating. This goes back to their days, even when they were in different conferences, let alone the Big 12, and of course now the SEC. So, I mean, everything's telling us right now that Texas has too much offense. They're going to, wipe the floor with Oklahoma. But Oklahoma has a great defense, and you're just wondering when or if John Mateer ever turns the page, can Oklahoma get in and put itself back in position to where it can compete for the playoff? And, they've had, a tough go so far. This is the last stand for them. I think if they lose this game, they're not going to go to the playoffs. So you're going to look and I think this game's going to be closer than expected. And both teams coming off a bye, you'd expect Oklahoma to kind of ratchet things up in the bye week. Tremendous defense. So, and again, this game split right down the middle. It's a beautiful setting. I think Texas is the better team for no question, but I also think in some ways that they're vulnerable. And if Oklahoma can actually run the ball, which they haven't been able to do all year, then I think this could be a game that comes down to the end. And then you start to wonder how much maybe Texas might pucker when it comes down to the final couple of minutes.
8: Speaking of last stands there, Scott, do you think it's potentially the last stand for Lincoln Riley with USC? Obviously coming off of the close win, nail-biter win over University of Washington, who most people felt they should have blown off the field. And then that comes off of that loss to Oregon after they have Dante Moore get injured and how they handled that entire situation. And then Raiola comes off the bench and plays extremely well. Do you believe that this could be the swan song for Lincoln Riley? And if not, or if you believe he can salvage himself somehow, what do you think would be the bare minimum for USC to be able to do that this season as they head into Penn State this weekend?
5: I think this is critically important for him. And it's not an easy place to play. Now, Penn State has its own issues, as we've seen the last couple of weeks. I saw them in person last Friday night against Northwestern, and they look, needless to say, they were not impressive and they looked soft. But I also know Matt Campbell and what he has been able to do. After they look bad 1 week, they tend to get things corrected. And that doesn't necessarily mean a victory. That just means that they're going to play a lot better at home in a wideout. I think this is maybe the most important game for Lincoln Riley's career at USC, because if they lose this game and you still have to, you have to go to Madison, they're playing better. You've got Ohio State at home. You go to Indiana. You finish up the year against UCLA, who's playing really well. I mean, I just don't see them running that table. And so if you get the two-loss situation, kind of the way the Big Ten and SEC have lined up there, that doesn't guarantee you anything as far as the playoff goes. And I think people are starting to look and go, you know, is it going to really happen? And people are starting to tap out. So I think they've got the offense to do it, but their defense just looks suspect all season long except for Fresno State. So I think this is a really critical game for him if he wants to maintain any momentum and assure his bosses that they're still going in the right direction.
4: Scott Docterman is our guest, football analyst here, college football analyst with The Athletic here on FNA on Fox Sports Radio. You mentioned UCLA there, Scott. What's the biggest change or signature style that Bob Chesney has brought as the head coach with UCLA?
5: It's actually kind of an intangible, but it's discipline. This team was just wavering all over the place for several years, but specifically in the last couple. And what he has done is he's walked in the door and he's held them, made them accountable and held them to a standard of how they conduct their daily lives. And in doing that, it is parlayed over to the playing field. And he's a tremendous young coach. He's done really good things, I think, thus far, obviously, on the field. Their schedule has been, you know, modest, but at the same time, when you look at you know, being able to win 54-3 at Maryland, you know, to score, you know, 52 points against Purdue and blow out California in the fourth quarter. You know, this team's really on the rise. Now, this is a different level of competition for them. This is when they get serious this week against Oregon. And you know, that's with, you know, Dylan Raiola, it played really well against USC. He's played well in the past, and you think he's kind of maybe hitting his prime. I mean, I think this is important also for Oregon, because if Oregon somehow slips up here, it's going to be tough for them to really get in back into that playoff mode. So I see this as one of those games where Oregon is just, it's probably time that it takes that step forward. And I think for UCLA, it's a measuring up game, and I'll be interested to see if they can match whatever Oregon brings, because this is a true measuring stick.
8: I know it's hard to get into the head of Dante Moore, but I know a big narrative after he got hurt, people is, this is why you should have gone to the NFL. You never know what's going to happen. And maybe there's an element of truth to that, maybe not. We know that he's getting compensated at Oregon. I don't know how much and how much that would be compared to how much he would have made had he been drafted in the top five of the NFL last year. But just what are your thoughts on the fact that Dante Moore decided to stay, ends up getting hurt, gives way to Dylan Raiola, who, from what I understand, Moore actually convinced Raiola to come to Oregon to back him up because he felt that helped him when he backed up Dylan Gabriel.
4: Careful what you wish for.
8: Is it possible that he gets Wally Pipped by the guy he recruited to come back him up in Oregon? This is a lot of layers to this potential situation. I'm curious as to what you think about it.
5: Yeah, I like that comparison, because there is some truth to that. But I will say, you know, at this point, you know, Dante Moore will be the starter when he's healthy. And I think it was a really smart move for him. Yes, he would have been a top five pick. And before NIL, he would have been criminally dumb to stay, you know, when you could go out and get paid for it. But now that you can get paid and compensated, and I think get coached up, and that's something that last year he had a lot of inconsistencies, and you saw him in those games against Indiana where he got chewed up by a pretty good defense. And I think he could be vulnerable to that if he was in the NFL and getting pressed into starting role right off the bat and making a lot of mistakes, getting benched, getting booed. And I think at Oregon, he would be in a, he is in a positive situation. They're a good team. He can continue to grow as a player and mature and get paid. So I think whenever he is able to come back, that's, you know, that he steps right back into that role. But I think in Oregon's case, you know, having Dylan Raiola is huge, and it was a smart move for him to go to Oregon. Although I think middle of the summer, he's probably going, man, I should have stayed out and possibly went to Texas Tech. After they lost Brendan Sorsby, you know, that would have been an ideal spot for him to play right away. But, you know, Dylan Raiola was a five-star tremendous talent, you know, had some ups and downs at Nebraska, but I think he's got a real bright future too. And so if he has to step aside, you know, and then start for a year or two, he'll be just fine. And I think this team will be better off maybe in the long run, because they're going to have to rally and get better everywhere else to make sure their quarterback is comfortable.
4: Scott, is this a good time or a bad time for Michigan to have a bye right now, considering they're just wallowing in misery and maybe having an identity crisis and all the outside noise going on? How do you evaluate what's happening with the program?
5: Yeah, I think it's a really important time for them to do this because, they lost two really close games that came down to the end. I mean, Iowa's game was right at the last play of the game. Last week they went on the road, and Minnesota, despite the way that they looked against Mississippi State, is a pretty good team. And, it was a close competitive game there, too. So they're not that far off. But I think that they've got some real questions to answer, especially a quarterback. And they're going into two major games for them, you know.

0: And my reasoning is that last year, with 3 weeks to go in the regular season, there were 35 Power Four teams that had three losses or less. And if you're going to tell some, you know, a team, what sport can you put yourself in position to reach the postseason, the playoff, not a bowl, but a playoff with 3 weeks to go? And you, if you win out, you get there. And how many times, and in college football, 25 of those teams had no chance. I mean, 10 made it, and then two group of five teams made it, or group of six teams made it. And so I think the opportunity for when you get to the critical juncture of your season to have an opportunity to reach the pinnacle of your, you know, the tournament, the postseason, I think it's really imperative and important. And I know this is a great sport with an incredible tradition and with the bowls, but ever since it moved to 12 teams, it's changed a lot. And if you look at the fan angst, we were just talking about Michigan or Penn State or throughout the SEC with a second loss, everybody feels like their season is over. They want to fire the whole entire staff. When are we going to get to the portal? That's really unhealthy for this sport because it's such a wonderful regular season sport. So I think allowing this to go on and to have a potential to have 24 teams, 22, 23 of them will be power conference opponents, and having that first couple of weekends, I think it gives everybody something to shoot for, and it makes November more important, not just for a select few teams with such punitive consequences of losing in the Big House and whether or not you make a, you know, you're on the road or you're at home, but actually having a chance if you're 2 weeks left in the season and you've got two losses and your opponent has three, and then there's a real chance that the winner gets in, I think it just makes the sport that much more interesting across the board. But I realize I'm on an island. Certain people on my staff that are the staff that I work on are adamantly opposed to it, and we argue about it all the time. But that's kind of, I think it's going to be the best thing for the sport when it happens.
1: Well, let you run on this one too. Scott Doctorman of The Athletic joining us here on FNA on FSR. Is part of it that when it comes to the expansion of the playoff, along with Indiana's basically overnight rise to success, along with just the expansion of the playoff in general, that's empowered some of these smaller programs who never thought they had a chance. They actually feel they can compete. You mentioned you were at the Northwestern game last week against Penn State, and that place looked like a madhouse, and they just built a brand new stadium there. Kansas is doing renovations. You see all these different schools that otherwise would have zero chance whatsoever of having realistic expectations to compete for a national championship, but have they entered into a phase of, well, if Indiana can do it, why not us? And has that empowered schools like Northwestern, like Kansas, like other schools to say, we can infuse some money into our program and we can compete, especially if the playoff is going to be expanding here pretty soon?
0: Absolutely. It gives everybody hope. It's not that, I mean, if you're in the Big 12 right now, you've got to hope and pray. It's like being on a one-bid league for the NCAA tournament. I mean, you got to hope to win the championship game, just like in the NCAA tournament. If you're, you know, in a mid-major, you got to hope to win that to get into the NCAA tournament. That's the way it is in the Big 12 and ACC right now, unless you're just really, really good and get upset at the end. And I think for a team like Kansas, but certainly Northwestern, which I did see live and ran all over Penn State, I mean, you know, what happens if Northwestern loses at Oregon and they're 10-2 and their two losses are to Indiana and Oregon and they don't get in? It's like, well, what is this all for? So we can go to the Citrus Bowl? So we can go to Tampa and play an 8-4 SEC team? That's not what people want anymore. You're asking your fans to spend millions of dollars for players and to improve the team, and there's so much paranoia and anxiety associated with what's my rival paying my favorite, you know, their players, and I'm not paying enough, and that leads to, you know, a 3-point loss in a fourth quarter field goal because you didn't have enough players. And I think right now that would straighten out some of the anxiety. Now, would it make it a better game for the regular season? That's debatable. But I think overall, if you're a team that if you get to 9-3, you're in position to reach the playoff. And maybe you're not going to win the championship, but I think heads have turned in that direction. I think everybody wants to look to the playoff. They're not as interested in going to a bowl game. It's not what it was, you know, 12 years ago when it was a 4-team playoff or even before that. It's just, I think everybody has moved on from the bowl scene, and it's good if you're 7-5 to get to one, but if you're 9-3 or 10-2, that's about the last place you want to be right now.
1: Well, I will say, as a fat kid at heart, I wouldn't necessarily mind going to the Pop-Tarts Bowl, but that's just me. So
2: it is tempting when that strawberry one comes out with all that frosting on. Scott Doctorman, a man on an island making fire with some of these hot takes, college football expert for The Athletic. Follow him at Scott Doctorman.

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1: All right. Thanks for having me. Appreciate you guys.
2: The good doctor man.
3: That's right.
2: I like him. We need him on again.
3: Absolutely.
2: Set us straight on that 24-team playoff. He's got some arguments. He's got some points.
3: He does. I still disagree, but we're running out of time. We already had him for 20 minutes. I don't want to, you know, tire the guy out. It's midnight, you know, so let the guy rest a little bit. I don't want to get too fired up here for him at midnight.
2: Yeah, we don't want to get too argumentative the first time we bring on a guest. Then
3: next time is on.
2: Oh, baby, it's on. Speaking of, NFL Week 5 is here, and it's a big one. Bears versus Packers in Sunday's America's Game of the Week, streaming live on Fox 1. 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
3: Speaking of Bears-Packers, will they make an appearance in our weekly NFL six-pack? 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
25: Hot Seat Heat Check.
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3: I'm going to contradict myself when it comes to the Houston Texans here on the Hot Seat Heat Check.
2: Oh.
3: I think it was, I don't know if it was week 2 or week 3, after they lost to the Bills and Bengals, I said that I believe DeMeco Ryans had bought himself a full season of safety if this year falls off the rails. I'm not so sure about that now, and quite honestly, based on what the decision he made earlier this week, I don't think he's convinced about that either. So we all knew coming into the year their offense would either be the reason why they took a leap forward or the limiting factor as to why they wouldn't be able to reach their ceiling. One thing we thought they had in the bag was the defense. We thought they'd be dominant, maybe even better than last season. They brought in Reed Blankenship. They brought in Jadeveon Clowney. It's been the exact opposite. They have taken a massive step backwards. Last year, they finished the season second in points allowed, first in yards allowed on a per-game basis. So far through the first 4 games of this season, 26th and 21st in those categories. simply cannot happen when you're playing with one arm behind your back with that offensive unit out there. And then when you really can't have it happen as a game like last week, they controlled that entire game against Dallas before it all fell apart in that fourth quarter. The offense actually had a little bit of juice behind it. C.J. Stroud was playing well. Nico Collins got off a little bit. Jalen Noel played one of his better games of the early season. They scored 30 points on offense and did not commit a turnover. If the Houston Texans score 30 points and don't commit a turnover with that defense, you would have thought they won going away. Recipe for a decisive victory. I do not pretend to be any sort of defensive expert when it comes to coordinating defenses or placing players in positions to be able to succeed. But if you're going to pay Derek Stingley $30 million a year, one of the highest paid corners in the league, sometimes you might have to break your tendencies and just let him man up on the team's best receiver. I cannot allow CeeDee Lamb to go out there and beat me by himself time and time again. And I know in Houston's defense, Stingley primarily plays on the left side, and that's how the defense is designed. But good coaches find a way to adjust in game. Matt Burke is the defensive coordinator. He was calling the plays, no longer is now because DeMeco Ryans is taking over. You're the head coach, though, DeMeco, and it's your side of the ball that's getting reamed out there. The burden of responsibility in-game falls on you. DeMeco Ryans, you know that, by the way. So CeeDee Lamb targeted four times when Stingley was defending him last week. Four. On those plays, he caught two passes for 17 yards, which means that anybody else that defended him last week, 15 receptions on 16 targets for a 172 and a touchdown, Adam. When you have one of the best man-to-man corners in the league who you are paying gobs of money to, it is borderline coaching malpractice to allow one receiver beat you time and time again. So, taking back my notion that this is a mulligan season for DeMeco Ryans and that this, if this year goes off the rails, his seat will be on fire going into 2027. I'm revising that. And if the season goes off the rails this year for the Houston Texans, if they end up winning 5, 6, 7 games, whatever it is, and they miss the postseason because that offense continues to stall and the defense takes a step back, I can see Houston deciding to move on after this year. We talked about the Lions and maybe their championship window closing and windows just not being open for as long as you think they might be. Yeah. You cannot continue to waste opportunities when you have talented rosters with a bunch of impact players who have not gotten their big contract extensions yet. And if this team is severely underachieves here in year five, it's actually year five right now for DeMeco Ryans, I can see them deciding to move on. So a big part of preventing that from happening is beating the Titans, whom they share the NFC South, or AFC South, excuse me, cellar with at this point. This is a turning point in their season this week. You find a way to beat the Titans this weekend. Maybe you find a way to knock off the Jaguars next week. And I think you're right back in this thing. You're 2-4 with matchups against the Giants, Chargers, and Browns on the horizon. Not murderer's row by any stretch. But first things first, you got to take care of business in Tennessee. Because if you fall to 0-5, not only am I declaring this season officially over, I think the DeMeco Ryans era might be over as well.
2: Hey, takes a big man to admit when they make a mistake. I wouldn't do it.
0: I've never admitted to a mistake.
2: Speaking of coaches taking over play calling duties here, as we get to another hot seat heat check.
1: Puffy!
2: You know, the Broncos were a popular pick to not just win the AFC West again, but win the AFC. If they had Bo Nix in the AFC Championship game last season, they're taking on Seattle in another Super Bowl. They see him on Thursday Night Football, I think, coming up
3: this
2: week. They
3: do. This coming Thursday.
2: They would have had a chance to win that Super Bowl last year against Seattle, maybe.
4: That's not going to happen.
3: No. They would have had a better chance than the Patriots, I'll put it that way.
2: While a little banged up currently, the defense is so good, it doesn't take much to win with this team, and yet they are 2-2. And Bo Nix's seat is getting a little warm, in my opinion. It's year three for Bo. He was the 12th pick in the 2024 draft. At Oregon, we expect more from our quarterbacks at the next level. And he's playing another one this week in Justin Herbert. Kevin?
3: You do? You do?
2: Is this about Akilah Smith? Is this about Joey Harrington?
3: Great lineage of great Oregon quarterbacks. I got Dan Fouts and...
2: maybe Justin Herbert. Still time?
3: I'm still waiting. Joey Harrington ain't walking through that door.
2: Dixon had like a game or two at Pittsburgh.
3: He'd be getting sacked again like he did in Detroit for 4 or 5 years.
2: All right, fine. So maybe the standard isn't that high. Maybe we want someone to set the standard, and Bo Nix could be that guy.
3: All right, fair enough.
2: Now, I could have had this game coming up against the Chargers in SoFi. They're at SoFi, right?
3: Yeah, SoFi, yes.
2: Denver Chargers at SoFi. This could have been a trap game category for me. But I just want to focus more on Bo Nix here and him becoming no more than an in-game manager and a check-down merchant that relied on a bunch of fourth-quarter comebacks and them going 11-2 in one-score games last year. We always call it a week-to-week league because of how unpredictable the NFL is and how unreliable performances are from one game to the next. Well, if we can't know what's going to happen from one week to the next, how reliable can a performance be from one year to the next? In finance, the saying is past performance is not indicative of future results. In the past, Bo would take a couple of big shots down the field where they would connect and come up with some explosive plays. In 2025, the Denver Broncos had 15 drives in the fourth quarter when trailing by one score, and Bo Nix led the team to a score on 9 of those. Bo Nix led 9 scoring drives in the fourth quarter or overtime when trailing by one score or tied in 2025. Only sounds Josh like, Allen was better.
3: Sounds like the second coming of Tim Tebow to me.
2: Yeah.
3: You just, you know, put him on the bench for the first 3.5 quarters, and then bring him in.
2: Well, he's definitely looking like closer to Tim Tebow than John Elway right now. Now, I'm not saying he hasn't done it this year. He helped them come back in their 2 wins against the Jags and the Rams.
3: Yep.
2: He also helped them get down in both of those games to begin with. Like, what if the lucky horseshoe that this Bronco has on his hoof eventually gets bucked off? What if the defense gets worse? What if the rushing offense stays bottom 5 in the league where it is right now? Can Bo return the favor and carry them some? I don't see it. Here's his passing breakdown in attempts so far this year. Let's just say Bo knows checkdowns. 37 of his passing attempts this year are behind the line of scrimmage. 46 are from 0 to 5 yards. Just 23 pass attempts from 6 to 10 yards. Just 29 11-plus yard pass attempts. He leads the league in passes behind the line of scrimmage so far this season. You can say, oh, well, it's working. Who cares how many captain checkdown passes he makes? Is it working if they're 27th in scoring offense so far and Sean Payton has to take over play calling duties? Mind you, while making far shorter and easier passes than everyone else, he's only completing 60% of his passes on the season, which is his lowest completion rate of his career. His rookie season, he was at 66% completion rate. They brought in Jalen Waddle this year to help out, too. I will say this. They're 2-2 with one of the tougher schedules so far against the Chiefs, the Jags, the Rams, and the 49ers, who they lost to last weekend in San Francisco. They might be fine long-term. And I'm not saying his seat is as hot as the heat used to forge the magic horseshoe firmly up Bo Nix's ass, but I am saying it's not as cold as that mile-high air come December, where I think they'll be in a dogfight just to make the playoffs because I'm seeing some regression out of their franchise quarterback. That's all.
3: That's fair.
2: Just bringing it to everyone's attention, okay? That's
3: fair. I understand. And you know what, Adam? I'm going to have more on this game coming up in our very next segment. Not our next segment, because our next segment, I don't want to step on Mike. We got Mike on Mike coming up next.
2: Ah, shucks. Yeah. Oh. Mike, I was
3: Adam's favorite segment every single week. Mike on Mike is coming up next on FNA on FSR, and then we'll continue the six-pack after that. Don't go anywhere.
1: Here we go. Saturdays are for these guys.
4: Ladies.
1: George has got the ball. Touchdown! Sundays are for him.
4: Oh.
1: And that.
5: Jared takes the snap.
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1: All right, let's do it. Let's get to Mike's favorite segment.
2: Hey, is this on? Quiet, please. Shut up. It's Mike on the mic.
3: Yes.
1: Let's go, Mike. What's up?
3: No, I can tell you're clearly still upset from last week's beatdown that I gave you.
1: I'm not upset. I'm not bitter. I don't feel attacked here at all.
3: Oh, okay. All right, that's good.
0: Because I swear you kind of look like Sherman Klump sitting there at the Comedy Store or whatever the name of the comedy spot was, and Dave Chappelle was just ripping into him, the Nutty Professor. That's kind of how it felt like to me.
1: Look, it hurts. Yesterday I took an L, today I bounced back. What does Big Sean say? That's my moral compass. That's how I get through life.
3: Okay, that's good. You do you, Adam. You do you.
1: The hell? I didn't do anything.
3: Okay.
1: I was nice today, and I still got attacked.
3: Just today, though. Yeah.
0: once doesn't make a streak, Adam.
1: I don't know. One guy told me. Okay, sorry.
0: Don't I know it? Yes.
3: Well, speaking of once does not make a streak, I was scrolling on Twitter earlier this week, as I typically do, X, as they call it now, and a tweet that I saw that caught my eye, yeah. And it's something that I feel is not discussed enough. JT the Brick, host for...
0: Oh, guy.
3: Yeah.
1: Legend. I'm standing up in the studio!
0: Yeah.
3: Host of Raider Nation Radio 920 AM, he put out a tweet that was kind of feisty. It was very... attacking, like, against Dodger fans.
1: Oh, wasn't against me.
3: No.
0: Or me. All right.
1: JT and I go back. I was his intern, like, in 09.
3: Oh,
1: I listened to JT before I went to bed in high school. I remember staying up way too late and getting up really groggy because I used to listen to JT the Brick on KHDK AM 1140 back in the day.
0: Yeah, JT, Fox Sports Radio alum.
3: Yeah, most definitely.
4: Take it easy, old man. I'm getting old.
0: What exactly did JT say about the Dodgers there, Mike? They got you all riled up.
3: Yeah, so I was just curious. So he put out this tweet saying, quick reminder, the Dodgers are not a dynasty yet, in quotations. They've won back-to-back, and that ain't no dynasty. And he brings up a suggestion. The 1989-1990 Detroit Pistons won back-to-back, and they were never a dynasty. Get this, the Dodgers have never been a dynasty, and they've been around longer than the Yankees. Obviously, JT the Brick is a Yankees fan.
0: Mm-hmm. Yeah, exactly. Consider the source on that.
1: Protecting his own dynasty.
3: Right. No. And then he goes on to say, since last year, I've said the Dodgers win 3 in a row, and they are a dynasty. All rational human beings can understand this.
1: Wait, you said that?
3: No. This is what.
0: Oh, that's what you replied to him with. I was like, yeah, Mike, I am mad at you, brother.
1: Bringing that heat.
0: Yeah. No.
3: So I want to get your guys' opinion on this. I've got an opinion about it as well. What do you guys consider a sports dynasty? And clearly he's not just talking about baseball. He brought up the NBA comparison. What to you guys is a sports dynasty? What needs to happen? How many championships and how many years?
1: This is the problem. It's subjective. Acting right. Like there's some definitive number you have to win to make it a dynasty. I think it's about ranking dynasties.
0: Yeah,
1: like there's different levels.
0: Because even like there's an argument about the San Antonio Spurs, the Pop, Tim Duncan, Tony Parker, Manu Ginobili. Like, well, they never won 3 in a row, so they could technically be a dynasty.
1: They never won 2 in a row.
0: Yeah, but they won a lot. So, yeah, I mean, if you won 5 championships over the course of 13 years, I don't know how many other franchises are doing that. I consider that to be a dynasty, even though they don't win back-to-back.
1: I would consider it a dynasty. I may not look at it as strong as a dynasty as, like, the Lakers three-peating or the Bulls three-peating, multiple times. That's the difference, but it still can be a dynasty. It just isn't as impressive as one.
0: Because, I mean, how often, like, obviously it is exceedingly rare that a team wins 3 straight championships in any league.
1: Yeah.
0: But it's also rare to win back-to-back. So... the Dodgers have won back-to-back World Series, and if you want to throw in the COVID one, if you want to take it away from them, fine. If you want to count it, though, you're talking about 3 over the course of a 6-year period. Some people will consider that to be a dynasty. Right. I mean, How many World Series have they played in since 2017?
1: Yeah,
3: exactly. I mean,
1: they've been in the mix so often, really since, yeah, like 2013 when they lost to the Cardinals in the NLCS. They have been in the mix as one of the contenders for 13 years.
3: But to me, this is what's crazy about it. It's, okay, so let's just say the Dodgers don't win until 2030. Let's just say they go to 2030.
1: Bless you.
3: No more championships.
1: Well, that would take an act of God. If the Dodgers don't win any championships from now till then, like, are we alive?
0: I mean, the Yankees spent a crap ton of money in the early 2000s and never won one. They won. It wasn't until 2009, after a decade of spending and overspending. They put the tax in, the luxury tax, because of the Yankees.
1: And
0: they
1: didn't win. Friedman.
0: And they didn't win.
3: Right, but 3-10 in a decade, that wouldn't be considered a dynasty? I mean, I
1: think it is.
3: Yeah.
0: I would. Yeah, I qualify that. Considering where the landscape is, this is not the 1930s where the Yankees were winning every single year and all the talent was hoarded onto one team. So yeah, they were a dynasty because they won 8 titles in 12 years. Nobody's doing that ever anymore in today's landscape.
1: There's not an 8-peat in the NBA like Bill Russell with the Celtics. It turns out things have changed. You know, the Giants winning 3 in 5 years, obviously that's a dynasty.
0: That's a
3: dynasty. Absolutely a dynasty.
0: I call it that. Absolutely. How could you not?
1: Appreciate that, guys. Thanks for making me feel better.
0: Finally. Well, we got to build you up a little bit. We can't just kick a man while he's down.
1: I've been broken down. The dynasty of hate going on me right now. More coming up next on FNA on Fox Sports Radio. We are Fox
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4: Here's something pretty disturbing I discovered while researching this podcast. This is what it actually says on the Los Angeles Police Department website. The site states that the Adult Missing Persons Unit investigates 3,200 cases a month, and 70% of those missing people are found or returned voluntarily within 2 or 3 days. It goes on to explain, and I quote here, "Since being a missing person is not a crime, police are given a very limited role while conducting these types of investigations." At the bottom of the webpage, it gets more disturbing. There's a section titled, "What if they never returned?" And here's the official police advice. In such situations, you may want to enlist the services of a private investigator to assist in your search. If you can't afford a PI, the police elaborate, quote, "Another option would be to contact the Salvation Army, which has a missing persons locator program." There is not a single sentence on the LAPD website that would lead a loved one of a missing person to have any faith that the police would properly investigate it. What the LAPD is basically saying is, if someone you love goes missing, don't overreact. They'll probably turn up, unless they don't, in which case you should get someone besides the police to look into it. All this is my way of saying, if the police took missing persons cases as seriously as they do, say, bank robberies, I wouldn't have had to do this podcast in the first place and end up chasing a violent criminal halfway around the country. I'm Neil Strauss, and you can hear the full story of To Live and Die in L.A.
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8: Baltimore Ravens quarterback Lamar Jackson with a sprained ankle is out for Sunday night at Atlanta, and missing for the Sunday game in London for the Eagles will be running back Saquon Barkley and wide receiver Devontae Smith due to hamstring injuries. Running back Breece Hall of the Jets is out again this weekend with a quad injury. Wide receiver Michael Pittman of the Steelers could miss multiple weeks with a foot injury. Bears running back Kyle Manungai is out with a toe injury. Former Bears coach and player Mike Ditka died at the age of 86. The American League Division Series ends Saturday night. White Sox at Cleveland. The Dodgers open at Milwaukee for the NLCS Sunday night on Fox TV. L.A. will start pitcher Tarek Skubal in Game 1. NHL wins for Seattle and Washington. And the WNBA semis went to Atlanta in a 3-game sweep, winning at New York. And to Golden State, which won a Game 3 in overtime at Las Vegas. I'm Steve DeSager.
9: Let's begin, shall we?
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17: We do got two on, two off coming up later this hour. Remember, NFL Week 5 is here, and it's a big one. Bears versus Packers is Sunday's America's Game of the Week, streaming live on Fox 1. Miss it live, and you're just watching a highlight? Catch every play as it happens. Bears, Packers, live on Fox 1.
16: I will get to that game a little bit later in the NFL six-pack, but right now it's time for our second category, Mark.
9: Trap game tap.
16: That's right. So, Adam, you flirted with taking this game in the trap game tap, talking about the Broncos and the Chargers. I am going to call this the trap game tap for the Denver Broncos. You mentioned a lot in the last segment, you know, Denver not playing well right now, specifically Bo Nix and that offense struggling, but they are 2-2. They do have quality victories over two opponents, the Jacksonville Jaguars and the Rams, who are two of the best teams in their conferences, and they were neck and neck with the 49ers the majority of that game. Last week. Offense, obviously, is still trying to figure itself out. We mentioned Sean Payton taking over play caller duties from Davis Webb, who, when asked about it on Friday, they asked Davis Webb, how do you feel about getting your play calling duties taken away? He said, well, it's not ideal. He's like, yeah, I would say so, Davis.
17: It's great. This is awesome. Thanks for the question, guys.
16: Yeah.
17: Let's bring it up some more.
16: Still searching for consistency. One thing Bo Nix has working against them, it is year three, but their offensive line, especially in pass protection, has been one of the worst in the entire league, which is actually a little surprising. I don't know if changing the play caller can do anything about that. If your guys up front just aren't blocking well, then you have deeper problems than who's calling the plays.
17: They going to run some jumbo packages to protect him better?
16: Yeah, maybe. I don't know. But they need
17: we're
16: to
17: going
16: figure
17: goal line everywhere on the field.
16: They need to figure something out, because if I'm Bo Nix and every time I take a snap, there's pressure in my face, I'll be dumping it off to the running back every time too, to be honest with you. But the problem I have with them going into this game with the Chargers is the fact that, like the Chargers, Denver is banged up all over the place. You're missing defensive linemen. You're missing both of your starting cornerbacks. We mentioned the fact that they're not playing extremely well, even though they're finding ways to win games here and there. What they've done, you kind of expected the Chargers to do. The Chargers actually had an easy way to open up the season. You have a new offensive coordinator, new verbiage, new system. We can find a way to get a couple of victories under our belt while we figure this out. They were not able to do that with cupcakes to start the season. The Denver Broncos are figuring things out. What?
17: Are the Raiders still a cupcake at this point? I'm just asking.
9: The Raiders suck.
16: It's early yet.
17: It's still early, Mike. You
16: I'm
17: hear
16: encouraged,
17: that?
16: I'm encouraged by what they've been doing, but it's early yet. I've
17: the
16: seen
17: frosting
16: things
17: isn't on yet, but you might be a cupcake still.
16: So, well, as of right now, you know what? I might move them up to the pastry category. Maybe they're a donut, so maybe a little of the frosting is coming off. But not all of it. Not all of it. I do think if there is ever going to be a week for the Chargers to break the chain and find a way to victory in this group of death that they're in the midst of when it comes to their schedule, this might be it, because the Broncos are so banged up. They're going to be confident coming in. And look, the Chargers, this is their Hail Mary desperation. They are at home. There's probably going to be more Bronco fans there, to be honest with you. That's pretty much par for the course for them.
17: Yeah.
16: I know they're banged up on the offensive line. When haven't they been? This is their comfort zone. The Chargers are always banged up on the offensive line. So what difference does it make? Desperate straight for them and Jim Harbaugh. Season completely collapses with the loss here. I think they actually come up and show a great effort. Whether or not they actually win, I don't know. But I do think they're primed to cover the 3.5-point spread, if nothing else.
17: All right. That's a good trap game tap. You know, last week I brought up the Bills-Patriots game. Mm-hmm. I had the Patriots there. That was a good call, I thought.
18: You're smart motherfucker. That's right.
17: This week, you know, now that they lost to my Panthers, I think it's clear to everyone the Lions window is shut. As I said before the season started. But that clear coat of truth.
16: No, you said this last year, Adam. Don't pat yourself on the back more. You closed the Lions window last year.
17: I actually said it about 40 years ago.
16: It never opened.
17: It will become even more obvious, though, if they lose this week to Arizona. In Arizona, a Cardinals team that has lost three in a row ever since beating the still winless Chargers back in week one.
16: Yep.
17: We actually were saying some nice things about the Cardinals at that time.
16: That was a long time ago.
17: Since then,
16: talking about old stuff, Adam.
17: The nicest thing I could say about them is, well, we're all going to die someday, so that means we'll forget about a very forgettable franchise that kind of existed. Like, I don't even acknowledge them now. I have maintained that they are the most irrelevant team in sports. There's really no buzz, positive or negative, for the Arizona Cardinals. It's like they play in the zombie Pac-12.
16: They're the Hartford Whalers of the NFL.
17: They're in a different league. They're a triple A team. The Trash Pandas or something. The Trash Cardinals. Like, outside of RIP Pat Tillman, that 1 year with Kurt Warner taking them to the Super Bowl, and maybe some Jake the Snake Plumber.
16: Yeah, they had a run there with Carson Palmer.
17: Bruce Arians
16: for a year or two. Yeah.
17: But just
16: they lost to your Panthers, I think, in the NFC Championship game, if I remember correctly.
17: Smoked their asses. That's why we were favored in that Super Bowl that we lost.
16: Yeah, how did that go?
17: Well, you were there, Kevin, with me. You know how that went. Me crying in the shower afterwards.
16: Right.
17: Some say.
16: I was just sitting on the couch watching the post game. I was like, damn, Adam's been gone for a minute. Like,
12: oh, the tears of unfathomable sadness.
17: A minute. You probably should have done a proof of life check on me or something. But the Cardinals are just, like, unremarkable, unmemorable in so many ways.
16: Yeah.
17: They say, give me an A or give me an F to be relevant. Well, the Cardinals have been giving us that C at the beginning of their name for 128 years. Yes. Would it surprise you to know that they are actually the oldest continuous franchise operating as a professional football team? So big if true, but yes, they are a professional football team. They have been around forever since 1898. Mm-hmm. They started in Chicago, yep, in something called the Morgan Athletic Club. They eventually got to the NFL.
16: Did they win the championship in the Morgan Athletic Club?
17: They did win a couple of championships, you know, that weren't Super Bowls. Okay. So nobody cares.
16: Oh.
17: But somehow they've been around 128 years and they still feel like an expansion team sometimes. They may expand their winning this week, though. Maybe. This is my trap game tap call. Probably not. They probably won't win. But I don't know how many other games to use here in the trap game tap if I'm not going with the Chargers game against the Denver Broncos. And I'm saying Arizona is back at home. They're hosting a Lions team whose defense is pretty awful.
16: Atrocious.
17: Pretty miserable. Somebody put a side-by-side photo. I wish I could reference who this person was. But one of the shots was this person not looking very good. And the other was them looking hot. And it was like, Lions offense, the hot picture. Lions not defense, the not-so-hot picture. But I feel the momentum building with Arizona a little bit. Even Marvin Harrison Jr. finally caught a touchdown last week.
16: No, I don't believe it.
17: It was also his only catch.
16: That was AI.
17: Well, the Cardinals, they could be primed and ready to set a trap for the Lions this week and only lose by 18 or something. No, I think they're going to compete in this game. I do. They should be able to score some points against this Lions defense.
16: I would hope so.
17: Yeah.
16: Things aren't looking good for Kelvin Shepard out there. I don't know if you saw his press conference earlier this week.
17: I did not.
16: They're asking him, why are you blitzing so much if it's not working? He was like, oh, the right calls were made.
17: Oh, really?
16: So he just threw his entire defensive unit under the bus. He was like, I'm making the right calls. The players just aren't executing.
17: What is he, Steve Hartman? The prediction was right. Yeah. The outcome was wrong.
16: Sounds like a leader to me. Yeah. Sounds like a guy who knows his days are probably number two.
17: I don't think the sheep will be following that shepherd. I don't think that was the way to do things.
16: No.
17: Mark, what's up next?
13: Beer goggles game.
16: How the hell can a Bears-Packers game be beer goggles? This is the matchup of two blue bloods. You talk about old franchises, Adam. This is the oldest rivalry in maybe North American sports history. Halas Lombardi, Favre versus Urlacher, Rodgers versus Mitch Trubisky. Anyway, Packers have dominated this series over the past few decades, to say the least. But don't fret, Mark Ramsey and the Bears fans, times are changing. These franchises are going in completely opposite directions. The Bears, they could not find a competent quarterback if their life depended on it for 50 years. And then suddenly they have a surplus of talent at the position. What the hell? They're three deep. That's ridiculous. I never thought I'd be alive to say those words. Last week's win over the Jets might look fairly pedestrian on the scoreboard. It was 23-12. I cannot tell you the last time I saw an ass kicking that lopsided. Mm. And I'm a Raider fan. My team has taken their fair share. And last week was that bad.
14: Raiders suck.
16: Chi-Town, time of possession, they won. 42 minutes and 45 seconds to 17 minutes and 15 seconds for the Jets. Whoa. Devin Bush, after the game, said it was the easiest NFL game he ever played in, and he got bored because he was standing on the sidelines so much during the game. He was bored. He was checked out. That's how bad it was. Two-headed monster of Manungai and Swift, steamrolling Cats, 197 yards rushing per game, by far the top rushing attack in the league. Caleb Williams, he just has to be decent. He doesn't even have to be great, top overall pick, Heisman star. If they're going to run the ball and bludgeon teams like this, just don't screw it up.
17: So I think I got the A-train again.
16: The A-train lasted for exactly 1 year.
17: All right.
16: It did not take long for that train to fall off the tracks.
17: Well, I didn't want to say it's like they got Walter Payton again or something.
16: No.
17: I would go that far.
16: Go far as a sweetness. No. No. It was Forte.
17: The Barbarian.
16: Give him Matt Forte or something, you know? More than anything, I think kudos should go to the defensive coordinator, Dennis Allen, because one of the big criticisms people like me had about the Bears and the fact that they were just too reliant on turnovers last season. They had a ridiculous turnover margin that there was no way they were going to be able to duplicate. Now, they forced 6 turnovers so far through the first 4 weeks, which is good, but as of now, it ranks behind a group of 10 other teams who have 8 or more. Mm. But most importantly, their defensive unit ranked 29th in yards allowed last season. They currently rank 3rd in the league so far the first quarter of the season. Now, juxtapose everything that's happening in Chicago with everything happening in Green Bay. Can't run the ball to save their lives because they're running street free agents out there on the offensive line. Inconsistency from the passing game, which has been an issue even when they have been able to run the ball, and a defense that is near the bottom of the league in stopping the run. By the way, going to sound like Maui from Moana when I say, you're welcome, once again, for picking the Buccaneers to cover the 3.5-point spread against Green Bay last week.
14: You're smart,
16: point out again.
14: That's right.
16: Adam said I was crazy and a shock jock and laughed at me.
17: I didn't say that.
16: He pointed and laughed at me, as a matter of fact, when I said that.
17: There's video of this. Did I really point and laugh?
16: You did it on the inside. Fast forward all of a sudden, 8 days later, Jalen Daniels has a near victory over the Packers and his first career wins over the Cowboys in Dallas. But I digress.
17: Could have been a pick 6 still.
16: All that said, coulda, woulda, shoulda. A lot of couldas could have happened. Panthers could have won that Super Bowl against Denver.
17: Hey!
16: Cam Newton could have dove on that ball. John Casey could have not kicked the ball out of bounds against the Patriots. I digress.
17: I am a victim tonight.
16: Why in the blue hell would I say that Sunday's game in Green Bay will actually be entertaining when all the stats in the eye test tells you the Bears will obliterate the spread that has them as just 2.5-point favorites over the Packers? Manungai and Smith, both banged up. I do think the Packers, like the Chargers to a degree, have a sense of pride and will at least pull out every stop to ensure that their biggest rival is not dancing on their grave
17: in the hollow walls of Lambeau Field.
16: They're going to try. It doesn't mean they're going to win. So with that being said, I don't think the Packers are going to win, but I do see them coming out with a great effort at home with a chance to take sole possession of second place in the NFC North, despite looking mostly listless these first 4 weeks of the season. So I do not think this is going to be a bludgeoning. I think Green Bay actually is competitive in this game.
17: All right. That's a good call. My beer goggles matchup here, a game that could be entertaining.
14: Get me another beer, Dragon Lady.
17: You know, the Browns and the Jets don't typically generate a high level of interest outside of each fan base, hate watching their own team and wondering when it's going to be their year. Well, this might be a year where one of them makes the playoffs. Put your hands down, Jets fans. It's not you. The Browns are 3-1. The Jets are 1-3. But I see this as a close matchup and maybe an intriguing game with my beer goggles on. I really do here.
19: Faded.
17: The Browns lead the all-time series 16-15. 3 of their last 4 games between them have been one-score games.
16: That's amazing that 2 of the most mediocre franchises in pro sports will be 500 against each other. Will have a 500 record between the 2 of them when they play each other. That's perfect.
14: Mediocre.
16: Absolutely perfect.
17: The Browns have won 3 in a row. The Jets now have lost 3 in a row.
16: No.
17: So it looks like the teams are going in opposite directions, and yet the Jets are favored.
16: Yeah.
17: Last time I saw it, it was Jets minus 1.5.
16: Okay, so that moved because they were 2.5-point favorites.
17: Okay.
16: So there's definitely money. So there's money coming in smartly on the opposite side because I don't get it.
17: Well, the Browns, again, have won 3 in a row. The Jets have lost 3 in a row. The Browns are 3-1. The Jets are 1-3. And the Jets are favored.
16: And their best offensive player is not even playing in Breece Hall. What? Or if you want to say Garrett Wilson, but I mean, who's getting on the ball? So I'm going to say Breece Hall.
17: This is really strange.
19: That was a dumbass play.
17: Well, depends on which side you're playing it. But apparently nobody trusts the Browns enough yet, which is understandable.
16: Rightfully so. Yeah.
17: No one should trust Deshaun Watson. No one should trust the Browns. No one should trust the Haslam family. No one should trust anything that comes from Cleveland, including the Rock and Roll Hall of Fame, which lied to us in taking in all genres of music. Enya is in the Rock and Roll Hall of Fame now. No,
16: I mean, can we all just kind of acknowledge that it's the Music Hall of Fame at this point?
17: Yeah,
16: is this still
17: much.
16: A debate that people have?
17: I don't know.
16: Is this still, you know, mid-July, nothing to talk about, sports talk radio debate as to whether or not the Rock and Roll Hall of Fame should have non-rock and roll acts in it?
17: Ketchup on a hot dog.
16: Yeah. Right.
17: Only time will tell if this Browns team is for real this season. But like Vegas, I wouldn't trust them being able to dominate a team that's got just one win just because they have their longest winning streak, the Browns, of 3 games in a row. Longest winning streak they've had in 3 years. The Browns will Brown again, Todd Monken. You can say F that.
16: Yeah.
17: I say you just F and wait, okay? Mm. A loss to the Jets, who just got their first interception in 20 games, are about to get, you know, another one, I think, this week off your quarterback in Deshaun Watson. And this game is going to get drunker than going through 42 quarterbacks since 1999 just to think Deshaun Watson is somehow going to be the savior here. You don't want to fly with them mother effing Jets. My beer goggles are on tighter than aviator goggles. I'm watching this game, and by watch, I mean, you know, whatever comes up on NFL Red Zone, the highlights.
16: Yeah. I highly doubt you're seeking this one out. You're going to be glued to the Browns and the Jets coming up on Sunday. What's next, Mark?
20: Yes.

0: Broncos look like the second coming of the 90s Cowboys when it comes to offense, especially when it comes to running the football. Second in the league in rushing behind the Bears. And I don't think it's a coincidence that once they put Penix back behind center, their offense has gone to another level. He's not a world beater, not an MVP candidate. He might never even measure up to being, you know, a top eight pick like he was when they drafted him. But he's talented enough, efficient enough, and I think he can make the necessary throws to help you win games if he has the complementary pieces like a run game around him. You only had 223 yards passing on Monday in New Orleans, but how many times did he hit Drake London for huge plays to keep drives alive? Oh. He did the exact same thing the week before in Green Bay. I've said it for years that Kevin Stefanski is one of the best offensive head coaches in the NFL. He was just mired in mediocrity in Cleveland, like you were talking about, Adam, a franchise that can't get out of its own way and saddled him and themselves with Deshaun Watson and that entire debacle.
1: Stefanski unleashed.
0: Yeah, part of the reason why I picked Atlanta to win the South this year was because I thought Stefanski can tap into Penix's talents and take that offense to another level. And so far through two games with Penix at quarterback, they've been able to do that. Meanwhile, outside of week one against the Colts, the Ravens have not looked good at all. They lose to a young Saints team that's still learning how to walk. There's no shame in a close win against Dallas, but I certainly thought their defensive output would have been better in that game. And then last week, they go pretty much let go of the rope, for lack of a better term, and needed to recover an onside kick to hold off the Tennessee Titans, who are winless. Granted, Lamar Jackson did not play in the entire second half of that game with an ankle injury. I'll give you that. But Snoop Huntley, been the backup for 5 years. He's had success in the past. It's not like he's some rookie that just came off the bench and has never played before. He's not Jalen Daniels. You still had Derrick Henry, still had Zay Flowers, Mark Andrews. The offense should not have just hit a giant brick wall when Lamar Jackson went out, but that's exactly what happened. So, look, maybe after a week of practicing with the ones, Huntley and the offense will look better this week, but considering how unimpressive the Ravens' defense has looked, coupled with the suddenly resurrected Falcons' offense, I can see an ugly result on the horizon for Baltimore. They could possibly be seeing their Super Bowl window here closing here in the future with Lamar Jackson's future in question.
1: I haven't called that one yet, but yeah, we're getting closer.
0: Mm-hmm. It's getting there.
1: I'm the king of
0: closing windows.
1: Because it's like the easiest prediction to make is winning so hard. Coming up next, I'll get to my O'Troy epic fail. Also, redemption round under the microscope. It's the NFL six-pack here on FNA on Fox Sports Radio.
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24: It's the NFL six-pack coming up under the microscope. We'll also get to redemption round, but I got to get my Troy epic fail potential in here.
25: You're a huge embarrassing failure.
24: Look what you did, NFL and Roger Goodell. You caved to public pressure and rescinded the fine on Kyle Juszczyk for celebrating a play by pantomiming sipping juice because you thought it was beer. You caved to the angry mob of NFL fans who pointed out the hypocrisy of fining someone for faking drinking a beer while you're in bed with every alcohol company existing, including ones that put team logos on their can. But maybe we shouldn't be allowed to celebrate by mimicking drinking juice, actually. Did you know an 8-ounce glass of Welch's grape juice has almost the same amount of sugar as a 12-ounce can of Coke? Is that what you want kids to be drinking every time Kyle Juszczyk celebrates a first down?
23: Well, you know, you just worked your ass off to matriculate the ball down the field, you know, and get yourself a touchdown. Yeah, you got to replenish. Got to get those electrolytes. Got to get you some quick energy. Get you some sugar in you. So why not?
24: Well, do you remember watching Buster Bluth in Arrested Development getting drunk off those juice boxes and turning into a wild man?
23: Yes.
24: Juice kills. Remember OJ? It can be very dangerous. I just think the NFL might want to rethink their stance on this drink celebration policy. You ever watch My 600-Pound Life? They ain't drinking clear liquids, Kevin.
23: Well,
24: it's the juice that gets them.
26: Hey, fat ass.
24: That's the silent beverage killer.
23: Well, they drink it like they take the entire 2 liter of Coke and just drink it. They don't even pour it into a cup.
24: I mean,
23: I'm literally asking. I've never seen the show, but I was almost 400 pounds myself. So I can answer that question for you.
24: You know,
23: yes,
24: I forgot about that.
23: They probably were. So as someone who did it, yeah, they probably did.
24: This is good. Did you think because it said fruit on it, it would be okay?
23: No, I knew what I was doing.
24: All right.
23: Oh, it's healthy. It's like, it's peach lemonade. It's healthy.
24: 10% of it is actual fruit juice. The rest is high fructose corn syrup and gummy bear blood.
23: Fruit juice in and of itself is not even that good for you, to be honest with you. Just eat the fruit.
24: Yeah. Keep thinking it's sweet. To drink juice and nothing will happen because there's fruit in the name. See what happens.
23: And by the way, Swung at Ball 4, yes, I do like high C, though I have not had one in a while, but I did love them. I especially love the ones with Slimer from Ghostbusters on it.
24: They got some good high C at Mickey D's. I'll tell you that right now.
23: Oh, okay.
24: Now I'm thinking of Squeeze-Its. Yeah, the artificial juice is even better.
23: I was kind of a Capri Sun. Now that I think of it, I was a Capri Sun guy above all.
24: Kiwi Strawberry?
23: Yeah, once I got I had the high C's initially, and then once I was basically exposed to the Capri Suns, I was turned into a Capri Sun guy.
24: Like, I'm just saying, a lot of this stuff, it's actually not that good for you. And if you keep letting Kyle Juszczyk promote this garbage to our children,
25: you're garbage.
24: Well, who knows what might happen? I hear the nation's fat.
23: Do you hear the nation's fat?
24: I hear there is some documentary called Supersize Me.
23: You can hear the fatness? Is that what it is?
24: I can actually hear the nation getting fatter.
27: I can actually hear you getting fatter.
23: Who was the NBA player that sat down? Was it Dirk? I don't remember who it was.
24: He's not fat enough.
23: No, there was an NBA player who sat down and there was
24: Oliver
23: like a Coke.
24: Miller, tractor trailer. Okay, sorry.
23: There was a Coca-Cola bottle or some sort of whatever the sponsor was, and he picked it up and moved it and says, "Nah, that's bad for you.
24: Oh,
23: don't drink.
24: You know
23: that.
24: Who that was?
23: Who was it?
24: Kawhi.
23: Was it Kawhi Leonard? Okay.
24: His Gatorade didn't do a deal with him or something. So he didn't want them promoting Gatorade that was up there on the table at his post-game presser.
23: Didn't do a deal with him, huh?
24: Guess not.
23: Well,
24: maybe
23: there's so many directions I can take that I'm just going to take the high road and just keep on pushing.
24: What do you have promoted the deal? All right, where are we going next?
0: Under the microscope.
23: You talked about this game a little bit earlier, and I admit, unlike Adam, I am a big enough man to admit when I am wrong.
24: Wait, when did I not admit I'm
23: You admitted. Wrong? You admitted that you do not like to talk about when you're wrong. You said it yourself.
24: I said that?
23: Yes.
24: Well, I was wrong about that.
23: You said that like 45 minutes ago.
24: Why are you talking about old stuff?
23: I'm not quite ready to admit that I was completely wrong about Deshaun Watson.
24: Wow.
23: But if it continues to play that he's playing, I might have to. Now, we talked about the Browns quarterback situation in the offseason and how they're putting us through this whole charade that Wilson is their best quarterback. We all know that they just wanted to try to find a way to justify him paying him all that money.
24: Wait a second.
23: So they just had to throw him out there.
24: Yes? Charade is another way of saying charade. It's like tomato, tomato.
23: Yeah, absolutely. Oh.
2: English, mother do you speak it?
24: I didn't know. Is it a mix of facade and charade?
23: No. Those two completely different
24: words.
23: Okay. No.
24: I'm learning.
23: Through four games, he's shown that at the very least, he's a competent NFL quarterback again, which there was serious doubt about whether he could even do that as late as the last preseason game when he looked awful. He's not putting up superstar numbers like he did in Houston, but 70% completion percentage, 6 touchdowns, 2 picks, averaging 7.5 yards per attempt, which is about league average. You could do a hell of a lot worse. And last week against what we still believe is one of the better defenses in the NFL in Pittsburgh, he engineered several long scoring drives. I'm placing the Browns under the microscope because if indeed Watson can keep this level of production up, I don't think it's crazy to say the Browns can be a threat in the AFC playoff race. I mean, if they beat the Jets, and they'd be 4-1 if they did that, with Baltimore losing to Atlanta, which I think is going to happen, they would sit atop the AFC North by themselves at the end of the first quarter of the season. And with the way the Jets looked last week, along with their injuries, I think that's absolutely a realm of possibility. I still can't believe that they're favored by anything. How they're favored in this game is mind-boggling to me. The issue with the Browns over the past 6 years or so hasn't been their talent overall. They've just had such a void at quarterback, it's placed the team in a very uncompetitive position. The Jets are far from world beaters, and like I mentioned earlier when talking about their game with Chicago last weekend, but overall they're solid defensively at least,
24: yeah,
23: and will present at least a decent challenge to this Browns offense. So I want to take a close look at this Cleveland offense this weekend, see if they can build off of what they did against Pittsburgh last week and have another solid week against the Jets. If they do, it might sound crazy, but you look up a month from now, the Cleveland Browns could still be in the playoff mix, and not even the playoff mix, they could still be in the lead in the AFC North. How crazy was that?
24: All right. Yeah. Am I under the microscope? I've got the Eagles under the microscope for fixing games.
3: Was the fix in?
24: After what they did to me last week in 2-on-2-off, I was getting 3.5 points with them being the home dog to the Rams. We were up by 10 with 4 minutes left.
23: Okay.
24: How do you lose that game by 4? It could only be they were trying to screw me and give me one of the worst bad beats imaginable. All they had to do, Kevin, was kick a field goal and go up 13 with 7:31 left in the fourth quarter, and my pick was secured.
23: Coaching malpractice again. Multiple. It happened on Thursday night, too. The Buccaneers did the same thing with Todd Bowles, going for a touchdown instead of kicking the field goal to go up 3 scores and almost came back and bit them.
24: Eagles, you could have just lost by 1. And my plus 3.5, it would have held. But no. Nick Sirianni and his infinite wisdom goes for it on that fourth down. They don't get it. The wheels fall off. They go from being up 20-10 to lose 24-20. What looked like a sure win with me ended up being a lesson in why you should never gamble. Because a team can lay down like dogs just to spite you. No one else was affected by this loss but me. They did it to stick it to me for all those years playing EDP 455 sound or 445 sound.
23: Sure, they haven't forgotten about that.
24: It turned out he was one of the most disgusting Eagles fans in history and not a good representative of the franchise.
4: And that's saying something right over here for me.
23: That's saying something because they had a fan who was eating, you know, horse manure during the parade a few years ago.
24: Between EDP 445, Darren Sharper, And Ron Jeremy making appearances on this show.
23: Yeah, I tried to block those all out of my memory, Adam.
24: We know how to pick them, Kevin.
23: We?
24: So did I with that Eagles pick, apparently. So, Eagles, look, just to test my theory that you want to screw me as bad as EDP wanted to eat that cupcake he drove so far to meet up with, I'm telling you right now, I think I'm taking the Jaguars minus however many points they are giving against the Eagles this week in London, which is a home game for the Jaguars because they've been using it as a test site in case they want to move them there eventually.
23: Well,
24: F you, Eagles.
23: Consider the fact that the Eagles are starting a MASH unit. I mean, everybody's hurt. So, I mean, the Jaguars, I mean, last time I checked, it was about 7.5, maybe even gone up to 8 at this point in time.
24: That's it.
23: They better run the Eagles off the field, considering what the Eagles are running out. Even Jalen Hurts showed up on the injury report this week. Nobody is healthy. So they're in a bad situation. And by the way, Adam, I think there might be more than a couple of people who are a little bit more upset about what happened last week in Philadelphia than you are.
24: More upset than me?
23: More upset than you, yes.
5: That's a 50 DKP minus!
24: That was a 50 DKP minus! That's what they did to me, Kevin. That's the highest level of anger. That's righteous anger.
23: I'd be lying if I said I didn't think of you when I saw the final result of that game. I'm just
24: F you, man.
23: I didn't say I thought about you and laughed. I didn't say I thought about you and laughed, even though I did. I just said I thought about you, that's all. All right, Mark, what's our
24: there's
23: last
24: a bad beat, you will find me.
23: Last category.
0: Redemption round.
23: I'm going with the Cincinnati Bengals for our redemption round, and honestly, they need to redeem themselves from these last couple of weeks. Defense that looked like it turned a corner in that victory over Houston has allowed over 320 yards of offense the last two losses against the Steelers and the Jaguars. And the big controversy of the week was Joe Burrow apologizing for saying that the team needs to throw the ball more after they ran just 23 yards on 15 carries last week. You need to do the opposite, Joe. Like, now, to his credit, he came out and apologized because he said, we need to throw more. Then he says, well, we need to be more of a balanced offense.
24: He was like, emotional.
23: He did say that. The Bengals are second to last in the league in rushing yards and rushing attempts. Basically, Joe, it's almost mathematically impossible for the team to throw the ball more than they actually are. So, we talked about this in the preseason. Chase Brown, far from a superstar, but steady starting running back, averaged 4.5 yards a carry last season. Use him. It's only going to make things easier on Burrow and the passing game, especially with Chase and T. Higgins both being banged up. Chase still has a clear concussion protocol. He's unlikely to play. And T. Higgins has been limited all week with an adductor injury. So we don't know what the receiver core is going to look like this weekend. But if there ever were a get-right game, it's this week against the lowly Miami Dolphins. Although I will say, if there is a bright spot for Miami, it is their defense. Jacob Rodriguez, dominant year last year at Texas Tech, top five in Heisman voting. He's been tackling everything in sight. He's been amazing. The defense with Jeff Hafley as head coach has been solid. But I do expect the Bengals to bounce back this week, mainly because they need to. Next week, they're at Baltimore, followed by games against the Titans, who've been pesky, and the Falcons, who we talked about, have been resurgent, and then follow that up with the Steelers, who just beat them last week or a couple of weeks ago. So if you're a team with championship aspirations, you have to load up on the givens on your schedule. This is one of those games for the Bengals, and I think they end up responding.
24: I got him as my redemption team, too. I got Joe Burrow, a guy we talked about maybe being the best quarterback in the NFL in the preseason. He needs some redemption.
23: Yeah.
24: I don't care what changes they're making to their offense. They want him under center more. They want more play action. He can do everything at a high level. There's no excuses. And some of the picks that he has thrown recently.
23: Pretty bad.
24: That don't look like Joe Burrow to
23: me. Especially in that Pittsburgh game. Yeah.
24: Yeah.
6: Passes it to the man.
24: You're playing the Dolphins, who are trying to go for the reverse perfect season.
23: Sure looks like it, doesn't it?
24: Even though 0-17 might not get you the number one pick, since there are currently four winless teams in the NFL, and the Browns and Raiders are not one of them.
23: That's right. Damn straight. No longer in the lottery, or whatever you want to call it in the NFL. So how do they, if there's a four-way tie with four teams that are all over at the NFL, is that like a multiple coin tosses? Is there an actual playoff and the players play for the top overall pick? How does that work?
24: I don't know. Relegation zone. That's what the NBA is doing with some of these teams. Like, you're going to have to change the lottery rules. I don't even know. Do you want Dante Moore or Arch Manning that much? Yeah.
23: I mean, no one's forcing you to take them, by the way.
24: Yeah. I'm taking Jeremiah Smith. That's what I'm doing.
23: I'm right there with
24: I'm
23: you.
24: Taking the sure thing.
23: Best player available.
24: Yeah. But Bengals, don't bungle this up in Miami. this weekend.
23: Well, how confident is are Adam and I when it comes to the Cincinnati Bengals? Confident enough to take them as one of our ons in 2 on, 2 off? We'll have to find out. That's coming up next. Final segment, FNA on FSR.
6: Fly ball, deep right!
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24: Mark.
7: Two on, two off.
24: Well, unfortunately, the good guys had a bad week last week.
9: You lose.
24: And it wasn't just what happened with Philadelphia screwing me, but what happened with the Chargers being down 30 to Seattle, who then started to lay down just to give me a push because the Chargers ended up covering. Well, not covering, but it was this plus 7?
23: Yeah, it was 7. Yep.
24: They lost by 7.
23: Mm-hmm.
24: So I got a push, and I went 1-2. Kevin, meanwhile, gets everything to go his way.
23: Not everything.
24: Bunch of BS. All the Packers had to do was kick a field goal late there. Instead, somehow they had a turnover.
23: Kept fumbling the ball left and right.
24: Idiots.
23: Can't get out of their own way.
24: So Kevin went 3-1.
9: You win.
24: On the season, he's 8-7. On the season, I am 4-10.
9: The bum's lost.
23: I mean, there's still time, Adam. So is your
24: there's
23: window closed, or is your
24: window is
23: closed
24: not,
23: on the season? Or?
24: I'm not the Lions.
23: Okay.
24: I'm not the Lions here, all right? I may pick that game.
23: Oh, well, okay.
24: So this is how it works, kids. Two on, two off. Two picks on favorites. Two picks off of favorites on underdogs. So give me a favorite that you got winning this week, Kevin.
23: I know I talked about it in my redemption round. I'm going to stick with it for one of my ons. That is the Cincinnati Bengals, 7-point favorites on the road against the Miami Dolphins, even in the midst of their injuries in the wide receiver room. I think this is a game that they have to have, even playing on the road against the Dolphins. I think -7 is a good play for the Bengals, so that's going to be my first on.
24: And I wanted to pick that.
23: No one's stopping you.
24: Am I going to catch up if I pick the same thing?
23: Right, look, good. Asking too many questions right now, man.
24: Gee, damn it.
23: Just go with your heart, Adam. Go with your heart.
24: I'll go with my heart. I'll go to London with the Jaguars. Do I want to do 7.5, though?
23: Yeah, that's it's
24: 7.5 is a lot, Kevin.
23: Sure is.
24: -7.5? I mean, they should.
23: They really should.
24: They should.
23: The Eagles have very little going for them right now. Offensive linemen are out. Saquon's out. Offensive linemen are out. Offensive linemen like Lane Johnson are retiring.
24: Jaguars look like a machine.
23: Devontae Smith isn't playing.
24: They're always in London. You too good for your home? You're right back at home.
23: Rams lit up that defense last week, even though they didn't score a whole lot of points until the very end.
24: God, I don't like any of this. You know what? I'm going to go with the Texans -7 on the road against Tennessee.
23: So you took my other on, is what it was. Thanks, Adam.
24: I didn't know that was your...
23: Talking in circles.
24: Looking at your notes? Jeez.
23: All right, so that means I have to find another on.
24: You do not have to find another on.
23: I don't want to have to be. You know, fine. We'll just go chalk with it. Fine. I'll take the Texans. I had the Texans -7 over the Titans. It's a game that they need. So I'm going to with that as my other on as well.
24: All right. My other on. You got two in.
23: Yep.
24: I got to get my second in. I don't like how any of this is looking here. The hell am I going to do?
23: Got to do something. Bleeper, get off the pot.
24: You know what? I'm going against my draft game tap, Detroit -5.
23: Seriously?
24: Against Arizona. I'm fading myself. I'm fading myself. That's what I have to do.
23: I see. Well, the Raiders caught the Kansas City Chiefs fade last week, so I think they're going to try to do it, go to New England and get them a victory. I'm taking that off. I like the Raiders +3.5 on the road against the Patriots. I don't know if they win. I think that they can. But with the hook, I'm taking them. So Raiders, +3.5 versus New England is my one off. And then I have the Browns +2.5 against the Jets as my other.
24: Give me San Francisco +3 in Seattle.
23: I like it.
24: Give me Buffalo.
23: Against the Rams, huh?
24: +3 in L.A., though?
23: Mm-hmm. At SoFi?
24: Do I want to do that in L.A.?
23: You want to do it.
24: Do I?
23: You want to do it. You know you want to.
24: No. I'm going Colts +3 in Pittsburgh.
23: That's a I flirted with that one earlier. Not, I don't have a read on that game at all on either of those teams. That's a tough one.
24: I don't have a read on any of these games, apparently. I'm 4-10 around here.
23: Hey, Adam, there's still time. You know what I mean? You still got time to crawl your way out of the gutter.
24: An employee at Fox Sports Radio is going to say it's embarrassing, just like that Dallas Cowboys employee said to Dak when I walked by.
23: Thank you, Mark. Thank you, Mike. Thank you guys for listening. Fox Football Saturday, Jeff Schwartz and Ida Marks coming up next.
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5: In college football Friday night, 20th-ranked Iowa dominated at Washington 41-24. Kamari Moulton, 208 yards rushing, two scores. At Louisville, Isaac Brown, 235 yards rushing and two touchdowns. Louisville came back to beat Florida State 44-20. Wyoming won in overtime at San Jose State 16-13. Utah State came back to get its first Pac-12 victory, beating Washington State 17-16. Ravens quarterback Lamar Jackson with a sprained ankle is out for Sunday night at Atlanta. Washington QB Jaden Daniels will start this Sunday after his dislocated elbow. Bears running back Kyle Manungai is out with a toe injury. Former Bears coach and player Mike Ditka died at the age of 86. In the WNBA semis, Atlanta completed a three-game sweep, winning by two at New York. Golden State won in overtime at Vegas to complete a sweep. I'm Steve DeSager.
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10: Good morning, good morning. Fox Football Saturday, you heard the man. I'm Anita Marks, Jeff Schwartz joining us as well. And Jeff and I, man, I got the message, I got the text, Jeff, that you and I were going to be doing a show together. I said, yeah. No way, we go back, dude.
11: Way back.
10: You were a New York football giant, my friend.
11: Yes. My dad asked me last night, he goes, do you know Anita? I was like, of course I know Anita. She sold me my house. Yes, of course.
10: That's so funny. That's so funny. So yeah. People are like, what do you mean? She's hosting Sports Talk Radio. What do you mean she sold you a house? So very interesting. So I worked for the Giants broadcast team for about 7 years. And being in the building, being around the players, I think a lot of the players looked at me like a big sister, right? Jeff, when you say that, right?
11: Yes, my wife felt that way. I think when she got there,
10: no, like it was your wife. Like, how is she and the kids? I remember when you had your first son.
11: I know,
10: dude.
11: I know he's 12 now. It's crazy. Yeah.
10: So it was really cool. Tom Coughlin was there. I love Tom.
11: Coughlin's great. Yes.
10: Oh my gosh, loved him. He was like a dad to me. So it was a really great 7 years of my career. But a lot of the players would come to me, Anita, where should I live? What car should I buy? Where should I do this? What should I? And I said, you know what? All these guys are asking me where to live. Let me get my real estate license and help these guys find properties. And sure enough, that's what I did. And we found you a beautiful home.
11: Yeah, it was great.
10: And hopefully your time here in New York was enjoyable, Jeff.
11: I mean, outside of being hurt all the time, it was a lot of fun. I mean, we talk about it. You know, people ask us all the time. You know, me all the time. Like, what was your favorite team to play for? And I say, like, you know, the Giants took care of all the little things very, very well, right? Like, you know, people, it's a little different now. So, this is 2014-15. So when I say some of these things, people are like, oh, they don't do this. I'm like, well, I think most teams, like, they had, like someone very simple, they had game day babysitters for the wives, right? So my wife got to go to MetLife Stadium. Our son was young, as you mentioned, he was born in July. And so she got to hand off Alex to a babysitter, the same woman every Sunday. And then she got to just enjoy the game, have a beer, like, just like take three hours off. and watched football, and like little things like that that the Giants did that other teams at the time were not doing, that made a big difference in like the fun. And we weren't very good in those couple of years, unfortunately. I feel bad because I really like playing for Coach Koff. I wish we could have finished out a little better. But those little family things the Giants did were just so different than other teams. It just was not done at that time by every team we played for. And so I always appreciate the Giants for, you know, they were also just, you know this, like, you could do an event every Monday night if you wanted. You go in the city and just, I'm going to go to, you know, Eli has an event, or Tom Coughlin has the, you know, the J Fund, or like, what, you just do whatever you want. You're like, oh, I want to go see a show on Monday. I want to go in the city and have dinner Monday night. Like, you just, you can't do that for other teams. There's no New York City for other teams.
10: I know. So, you know, I tell you, because, as you know, I'm originally from Miami, Florida, and I have a lot of people ask me, what are you doing here? Oh, the winters, they're miserable. I'm like, have you ever spent a summer in South Florida? Yeah, good luck with that. But beyond that, like, you're right. Like, there's New York offers so much, right? Like, there's just so much to do here, and the best restaurants, and there's always something happening. And yeah, I mean, that's one of the luxuries about living in New York. But I just really quick, because I know we've got a lot to get to, yeah, besides you're in my lifestyle living in New York when you did, but really quick, you know, it's interesting because I don't think a lot of people don't realize how different franchises, like, you know, back before Peyton Manning, and I don't know what it was like now after Peyton Manning played for the Denver Broncos, but I remember players coming over from the Denver Broncos and having conversations with them, and like, they're only allotted 3 jock straps for the year, or they're only allotted so many, or they're only allotted so many towels. So they'd have to bring their own towels to the facility. Like, I don't think people realize and understand, you know, how the luxury of playing for an organization like the Giants, and I'm sure there's other organizations out there who, like, I know the Ravens do players right as well, but there's certain organizations, you would be surprised what players, yeah, are not entitled to.
11: Well, we see those surveys by the NFLPA every year. I don't know if they still do those, but
10: oh, they do. Steelers come in last every year, Jeff.
11: Bengals. Like, you know, there's one about like the Bengals, like, you know, the family room, they don't, or they don't let them take food home, or like, there's like certain things that just, you feel like teams should do now that just they don't do anymore. And you know, it seems like easy stuff to make the players' families happy. Like, I'm all for making sure the players' families are happy, right? It's a tough, you know, especially if you have young kids, like, you're basically, you know, by yourself. And I understand we're talking about the NFL. We're getting paid, right? I mean, it's not like the worst job you've ever had. But I think that the family stuff and the food just feels like easy wins for teams to do. And just teams having really good food, too. Just like this easy win. Just have a good cafeteria for the players. I don't know why you can't do that. Like, I think it's much better now, obviously, because there's more attention to it. But teams have more money, and they've realized that you need to have these amenities for players to succeed, like, you know, especially because they're coming from college, where they're getting all college facilities are incredible, as we know, and the players are expecting a certain level of care that they had in college. They wanted in the NFL too, and that, I think, is a big part of this as well. Is like, teams have realized, like, we have to just give the level of care that players expect now, because that's what, you know, they had in college.
10: Yeah, it's really fascinating. And I've always said to my friends, if you only knew what goes on in the bowels of many NFL franchises, you'd be shocked. But anyway, enough about us. Yes. We're excited to be with you. Actually, I'm with you for the next 4 hours. Jeff is with us for the next 3. We're going to do a deep dive into all things NFL. Obviously, it's college football Saturday, so we've got a lot of games.
11: Yeah.
10: Some of the top games we're going to dive into. And of course, Major League Baseball, we're in the heart of the postseason and playoff action. So we're going to talk a lot about that. Really quick, did you stay up and watch the Iowa Huskies game? Iowa won 41-24, but more importantly, man, that Iowa defense holding Washington, yeah, to -3 rushing yards, Jeff. -3. Yeah. Are you kidding me?
11: I did not stay up to watch it. I did have Iowa in this game, and good start to the weekend as usual. You want to start, you know, when you play a Thursday or Friday game, you hope you win because you just want to start off with a win. It sucks. It stinks to wake up Saturday morning with a loss. So I'm glad Iowa was able to do that. You know, Iowa, I'll tell you what, they, they're, I call them emotionally recession proof. Like, they lost last week to Ohio State at home. The biggest game they've had at home in maybe 20 years, right? Game day was there. And, you know, Ohio State is really, really, really good, but maybe not as good as last year or the year before when they won the championship. But, like, you're 14-point underdogs, and they just thoroughly smash you, right? Now you have to go on a short week to Washington, which has historically been a very tough place to play. And they looked exactly like the same team, like they always do. They ran the ball really well. They terrorized DeMond Williams, Washington's quarterback, to the point where he ended up getting hurt, unfortunately. I don't think he played the second half of that game. And they're just Iowa, man. Like, love them, hate them. Kirk Ferentz is that's what they do. Kirk Ferentz is, I've interviewed him for many years now. I see him in person all the time. Like, I love interacting with him. He's just so wholesome. He loves the game of football. And they play one brand of football. He's not going to change his brand of football, which is funny because, like, if he did change a little bit, threw the ball a little bit more, like this team, if he emphasized a little bit more passing the ball, a little more throwing the ball, this team would be a top 10 team, I think, in a lot of given years. But it was a thorough domination of Washington. And, you know, I'm a West Coast guy, went to Oregon. I hate Washington, so that was kind of fun. But it feels like a lot of the Pac-12 schools are going to regret, like, leaving. They had to leave, right? They had to leave. But look at who's had success in football, in new conferences. It's just been Oregon, and it's been Utah, for the most part, right? And Utah hasn't even won the Big 12 yet, but it's been those schools. And otherwise, it's been tough sledding, man. And then you get to the Olympic sports and all the travel those sports have to do. And there's been some, you know, the Bruins won the Women's College Basketball Championship. But, it, you know, the major men's sports, man, a lot of these schools are struggling. And they're not going to regret it because they're getting the money, right? But it seems like that move was just going to backfire on their football programs.
10: It's just the landscape of just college sports across the board, Jeff, is just it's baffling. You know, not just with the realignment, but also the NIL deals. It's not your grandfather's college football universe anymore. That's for sure. But again, Iowa taking care of Washington last night, 41-24. Again, their defense holding Washington to -3 rushing yards, yeah. A total of just 95 total yards of offense. Just they put on a defensive clinic, which was really, really impressive. We're going to, a little bit later on in the show, we're going to dive into Indiana, Nebraska. Of course, later on tonight, is a great one with Georgia and Alabama. That's coming your way at 7:30 Eastern. So we've got a number of college football games that we'll dive into. But first things first, and some very sad news with Mike Ditka passing, unfortunately, right? Iron Mike, as a lot of us knew him, you know, redefined the tight end position in the NFL and, of course, led the 1985 Bears to the Bears' only Super Bowl. So, you know, so much there for Mike. And I'll say this, I met Mike when I first started working at ESPN. Mike was also working at ESPN. And so I would frequently run into him in the makeup room.
11: Yeah.
10: and like the dude would like fly in, come into Bristol, get into makeup. And he of course, he didn't want it. But he'd like, right, like he'd get into makeup, do his hit, and then fly out. He had his own personal pilot.
11: Okay.
10: So he had his own, and of course, if I was Mike Ditka, I'd have my own personal pilot as well. But so I just share the story just to say, like, my only interaction with him was in the makeup room at ESPN. But he was always so nice and so kind and so fun and so cool to talk to.
11: Yeah.
10: To sit there and just talk about the hot topics in the NFL with him and to hear his take and he was just so smart and so witty and so fun and so knowledgeable and so opinionated. I just really enjoyed it. It was brief, but I really enjoyed those like 10-15 minutes I'd get with him in the makeup room at ESPN. What are your thoughts? What do you remember about Iron Mike?
11: Well, the makeup room, a lot of gossip goes down the makeup room. It's a good conversation.
10: It really does for
11: people. You feel like a little bit vulnerable, right? Because you have to make, you just sort of sitting there getting the makeup on, and a lot of chit chats happen in that makeup room. So Look, I didn't know Mike Ditka. He 1985. I wasn't born yet. Not to date myself here, but I've obviously seen the Bears highlights. I think part of it too. Like, I don't think people realize how good of a tight end he was. And that's lost in that discussion because of his time with the Bears. You just as a coach, you focus on all of that. Pop culturally, he was a sort of a big part of pop culture football, right? With some of the skits and some of the things that were done around his personality and his character. And obviously, a fantastic coach to be able to get that team to Super Bowl and win in that manner. I went to the Ditka Jaws cigar party every year at the Super Bowl, which was fun. But I never really had any actions with him. Just never, a different era than me.
10: You mentioned the pop culture. Of course, immediately what came to mind was the Sports Illustrated cover with him and Ricky Williams.
11: And Ricky, yeah.
10: Let's not forget his time in New Orleans and when Ricky Williams signed. And of course, he did that photo shoot with Ricky Williams in a full-fledged wedding dress. So that was...
11: He was part of the trade, right? I mean, that was there when they did the trade for him, right?
10: Yes, yes. Yeah. And which was interesting. And then was it the trade or they drafted him from Texas?
11: Oh, it was a trade. So
10: I think the trade was the trade Miami? Didn't he go to Miami and then he was playing for Wannstedt? And then he was just like, I don't want to play for Wannstedt. So he did this walkabout in Australia and lived in tents.
11: Ricky Williams had an interesting career, hasn't he?
10: Oh, it's so interesting. But I know we've derailed. So you talk pop culture. I think of that Sports Illustrated cover. But I think you're right. A lot of people don't really, at least I think like the younger generation who somewhat remember Mike Ditka don't really relate to him as redefining the tight end position in a big way because you think of him as that stout, head coach for the Bears who arguably had the best defense in the history of the NFL. Yeah. So when you think Mike Ditka, you think defense, but really ultimately he paved the way for the tight end position to be utilized totally different. And now we're seeing 12 personnel played quite frequently across the NFL. And a lot of that really came from Mike Ditka.
11: Yeah, it's changed, obviously, that position over the years. Yeah, I think that people just haven't, of course, we think of him as a coach and the things we've seen of him, we've just have not, that's such a long time ago, but he was one of those first guys to catch the ball, man, and make it really difficult for defense. I think the tight end is, undervalued is the wrong word, but like, it's such an important position. You can't be good on offense without a tight end. Like, look at the best offense in the NFL. They all have that quality of having that, that tight end. You can't do it without that position. It's impossible.
10: No, and like I said, there's so many more teams that are playing with the 12 personnel, and now there's teams playing with three tight ends, which I'm blanking on what personnel that is.
11: 13.
10: 21? 13. Okay, 13. Yeah. So, it's and what happens, and this better than most, Jeff, is the defensive mismatch now.
11: Yes.
10: Right, like do you have the linebackers and do you have the strong safeties, certainly not a slot corner, in your stable that's gonna be able to match up with these very athletic tight ends that you are now sending out on pass routes as opposed to staying home and helping with pass protection.
11: Correct. And that's what it's about, right? It's about finding matchups. And you're able to exploit matchups much better when you have a tight end. Because you mentioned, what do you do? There was a play in the Chiefs-Raiders game that I highlighted on my social media at Jeff Schwartz from last week. And it was Kenneth Walker's long 76-yard touchdown run. And the Chiefs were in 13 personnel. They had three tight ends in the game. And the Raiders matched with nickel. And that means the Raiders had five defensive backs in the game. Well, the Raiders were a man short on defense on that play. They were just missing a linebacker right where the ball was run. And the next time the Chiefs were in that personnel group, they went with three linebackers. It's what do you do? You have to sort of pick your poison there. And it feels like teams, if you go light, they run the ball. If you go heavy, they pass the ball. It's really tough. It's really tough for teams to figure out how defensively to match up to these tight ends. And then teams are just, they take advantage of it. And so,

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10: 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It's pretty early for me out here. Where are you? I'm still in Hoboken, by the way. So, you know, it's 5:26, 5:30 a.m. Eastern. Where are you living now, Jeff?
11: I live in Charlotte, so it's same
10: nice.
11: For me. You know, I tell you, it's pretty frustrating this morning though. So the reason I'm not doing the last hour today is my daughter plays softball and I coach her softball team.
10: I love that.
11: We have a 9 o'clock.
10: Don't apologize for that.
11: We have a 9 o'clock game this morning.
10: I love
11: and,
10: that.
11: There's a hurricane. Hope everyone is safe. Or a tropical storm now. I don't know what it is. And it's sort of rolling through the Carolinas as it does when it comes up the Gulf. And so they pre-canceled. So last night they sent a text out. We're canceling all games for today. So my daughter's not going to play today. And when they do that, typically it never rains. And right now it has rained 0%. the Carolinas, after they told us they pre-canceled all the games today, the entire league is playing today, right? Over like an entire, we have like 9 softball associations that play as like one group. There's literally, you know, 30 games today. And they cancel all of them. And of course, it has not rained a lick so far. And so it's the way it works, of course.
10: So 2 points to that story. Number one is I grew up in South Florida. I went through Hurricane Andrew. And it was, if you remember Hurricane Andrew, it was devastating.
11: Yeah.
10: The worst part about it wasn't the storm, even though I was scared. This is a family show. I can't even describe how scared I was. But beyond like not having electricity for 6 months, not being able to get gas for like people don't realize like you tune in to CNN and all these news networks while it's all happening. And then the devastation and you feel so bad and
11: you
10: can't believe it's happening. And then you forget about it. And then it goes away. But you don't realize that the people who live there are in that mess.
11: Yeah.
10: are living that hell for like 3 to 6 months, sometimes a year. It's like, so, and then the second part of the story is one of my best friends runs AccuWeather. So whenever anything like that happens, yeah. Like, what do you mean? I thought a hurricane was supposed to hit New York last weekend. What do you mean? And she's like, don't talk to me. Like, be grateful. Right? Like Jeff, be grateful that there's no rain. Like,
11: well,
10: be
11: grateful. We weren't supposed to get the hurricane, like, force winds or anything like that, just the rain. And so, because we obviously had that, you know, Helene a few years back, and so I'm glad that the mountains aren't going to get as much rain as we thought. But I'm just more joking that, like, when they pre-cancel everything is when it never rains. Like, that's just you can just count it, like, every single time they pre-cancel. Like, again, we played 9 o'clock this morning. It's better to cancel than, I guess, cancel at 8 o'clock. But it's not rained at all.
10: No, I hear you. I hear you. But it's just, you know, like forecasters are like, I know we got it wrong, but be grateful we got it wrong. So, I'm the way you are, but like, it's funny the reaction you get from those who work in the business. But nonetheless, I know we just talked about Mike Dickin again, Godspeed, to one of the best, to ever grace his presence, in the NFL. But this is a Chicago team getting ready to take on the Packers.
11: Yeah.
10: Man, Ben Johnson, what he was able to, the game plan that he was able to put together against the Philadelphia Eagles with Case Keenum, unbelievable. Case Keenum coming in, putting on a show, which was unbelievable. You know, they're ninth in scoring. They lead the NFL in total yards. They're averaging 429 a game. They're averaging close to 200 rushing yards a game. I mean, talk about a hire that got it right for an organization that got it wrong for a long time.
11: He's a fantastic coach. It's interesting how, you know, they played one bad game in the rain against the Vikings. And people are like, see, I you can't coach. I'm like, I don't know. I'm going to do that. And I think that, you know, what I like about Ben Johnson is, and this is, I think, really hard as a young coach, is I think he really knows, like, who he is as a coach already, which is important. And he has an ethos. He kind of sticks to his ethos. It sticks to his brand. It sticks to what he knows well. And when you have a first-year head coach, I know he's in the second year, but we're winding back last year. I think the goal in year one is to really make sure that your side of the ball is really buttoned up and becomes a strength of your team. And that's what Ben Johnson did last year. He made the offense a strength of his team. And we saw, even without Caleb Williams in the lineup, the offense a strength of the team. And then year two, obviously, you fix the next thing. And they're trying to fix the defense this season. And, you know, we'll see the results of that, you know, as we continue on the season. But obviously, a fantastic offensive mind. I think he's very quickly becoming one of the better offensive coaches. Like, if you were to rank coaches right now, like, he's up there as far as, you know, one of the better offensive minds in the NFL. And it's a fun offense to watch. And they're playing a Packers team right now that, Anita, I've gotten to the point where, look, if you can't block for your quarterback, I'm just out on you. And there's a couple teams around the NFL that kind of fit into this mold. And right now, you know, they can't block for him. The Packers cannot block for Jordan Love. How do you trust the Packers in any game if they can't block for their quarterback? And even the Bears defense, like, I have no faith at all that we're going to end up with any offense for the Packers in any week. If they can't block, you can't run offense.
10: Listen, you're preaching to the choir, Mr. Offensive Lineman.
11: and
10: folks who don't know, I played women's professional football for 5 years, and I played quarterback. So, yes. you're preaching to the choir, right? You know, nothing more that a quarterback loves than a solid offensive line and a threatening rushing attack.
11: Yeah,
10: because that's what's going to keep me upright. But nonetheless, and by the way, Caleb Williams, again, dealing with a hamstring, questionable to play, but Jeremy Fowler is reporting that Tyson Badgett most likely, yeah, quote unquote, will start week 5. So there's that. And champagne problems for Ben Johnson and the Bears to have. They've got not one, not two, but three quarterbacks that can come under come under center and help an offense produce some scoring and win football games. I mean, when Caleb Williams went down, you know, and you saw him, you know, grab the hamstring and, oh no.
11: Yeah.
10: How many teams don't even have what, I mean, Andy Dalton just got cut from the Philadelphia Eagles, Jeff. So how many, like, and I've said this before, if I'm a general manager in the NFL, I am spending quality money at the backup quarterback position, because we're going to get into the injuries and the not just injuries happening, like big name players, Lamar Jackson, like the injuries, chances are your quarterback is not going to last all the entire season.
11: Correct.
10: And when and you don't know, is he going to be out a game? Is he going to be out two games? Is he going to be out five games? It's the backup quarterback position to me is so important, Jeff. And unfortunately, I don't feel that enough general managers and enough NFL teams really put a lot of value. Like, I'm going to pay good money for a backup quarterback, because if you don't have a quarterback, you don't have a team.
11: Yeah. And it's interesting how college football feels the same way now a little bit, where we'll get to college, like Oregon paid for a backup quarterback, right? And look how important that's going to be for Oregon. And we've seen, you know, NFL teams sort of figure this out the last couple of years, how important it is. And it's, look, I think when you have a backup quarterback in for a couple of weeks, right, the goal is 50-50 to win half your games, right? And so the Bears have won two. They beat the Jets last week when they had, like, you know, 80 plays, the Jets 30 plays. And then they beat, as you mentioned, the Eagles the week before. So to me, there's no rush bringing back Caleb Williams, because you've basically done your job. You've won the first two games. If you lose this game this weekend, even though it is a division game and you'll never want to lose a division game to your rival, especially, you can, just in the big picture, you can afford to drop one game if it means Caleb Williams is healthy the rest of the season, right? And so that to me is a big decision here. It's like, okay, we've won two, we can win three. If we lose one, while it hurts to lose, if that means Caleb Williams gets one more week to be able to play, and that 1 week is to ensure his hamstring is ready for the rest of the season, I can make that trade. Now, they lost the last two games, and you feel in the heat of, okay, we got to bring our quarterback back because we need to start winning football games to get back in this thing. You know, you might rush Caleb Williams back. So the fortunate part for them is they've won the two games that Williams has been out. So they don't have to rush him back. I don't think he plays this weekend. The line clearly states he's not going to play this weekend, because you don't have to play him this weekend. There's no rush to get him back when you win the first two games with a backup quarterback.
10: Chicago's favored by 2.5, again, going up against the Packers in Wisconsin. Minnesota is at the top of the division right now at 4-0. Who knew? Chicago's sitting at 3-1. Detroit and Green Bay are both sitting at 2-2. Like I said, this is a Bears offense that leads the NFL in total yards. They also lead the NFL in time of possession. They're averaging close to 37 minutes a game.
11: Yeah.
10: So what happens, you keep opposing offenses off the field and they cannot score. So I'm with you. And also I do like Chicago here with Badgett even starting. I would lay the 2.5. I would even play it to 3, but I would not go 3.5 because it's a division rival. You never know in a division game, right?
11: You never know. You mentioned, you know, we talked about Ben Johnson. I want to add one thing to Ben Johnson. I think you mentioned a couple things now that a couple stats that really, I think, make a good point about where Ben is as a coach. He was a time of possession and running the football and points scored. And when Ben Johnson got there, what was his first order of business? Build an offensive line, right? He saw in Detroit how important that offensive line was. And that was their first order of business. They went in the trade market and free agency. And then they lose their center. What do? They go trade for another center. Like, they have done a really good job. And I think Ben Johnson realized early on, like, this offensive line has got to be really good for me to win. And I appreciate, you know, him deciding to go that direction. You cannot go wrong having a good offensive line. And they approved that, this season and really since then, about the importance of running the football. It makes it easier for a young quarterback to have more success, right? As we know, the ability to keep drives alive, to keep third down shorter, to protect, to control the ball, to keep your defense off the field. All these things are super important for success. And Ben Johnson, you know, realized early on, him with Ryan Poles, that we gotta make this a strength of our team. And they really did that early on in his tenure.
10: Talking about another head coach, and that is Sean Payton. So let's talk about those Denver Broncos getting ready to take on the Chargers. Oof. They are a complete mess. But news yesterday that Sean Payton is going to take back over the play calling duties from Davis Webb offensively. So four games in the books and nothing really fantastic to write home about. And listen, I knew in the break, I said I wasn't sure if your tenure at with the Giants was at the same time Davis Webb. So Davis Webb was a backup quarterback to Eli Manning. And at that time, I was still covering. I was part of the broadcast team. And everything that I'd hear about Davis Webb, now, he did not perform well whenever his number was called. But the way that he would prepare for games, and I remember Eli Manning would say, man, his, like, the game plan that he would come into meetings with and the research and analysis that he would present in the quarterback room, Eli said, was above and beyond better than any coach he had ever played for.
11: Wow.
10: So back then in my head, I was like, ooh, maybe, you know, Davis Webb would be a head coach someday in the NFL. So when he got the play calling duties, I was thrilled for him this season. But it's unfortunate. Listen, Sean Payton, we know him as an offensive genius. And, you know, this is a Broncos team offensively. They have not looked as good as they have since last year.
11: Yeah.
10: And they've got to do something, because this is a division where Kansas City, I don't know about you, I was not expecting Kansas City to be 4-0 with Patrick Mahomes coming off of that knee surgery and that knee injury. I thought this division was going to be a lot more competitive. I think the Chargers were going to be better. But also, you've got the Raiders sitting at 3-1. And they have been arguably the biggest surprise in the NFL. And now you've got Denver sitting at 2-2. And a big reason is offensively, they just haven't been able to put up the number of points that they have been able to in the past. So Sean Payton news is Sean Payton is taking back over the play calling duties. Only 13 first half points this season, only 24 points in two road losses. And Bo Nix, 60% of his passes with 5 touchdowns and 3 interceptions. So Sean Payton taking back over play calling duties. Got to be somewhat embarrassing for Davis Webb, but nonetheless, Sean Payton has to do what he's got to do, especially in this very competitive division.
11: Well, I hate this for Sean Payton, who clearly spent too much time on the internet this summer instead of making sure the offense was good. But nonetheless, I was shocked when he gave up play calling duties, because his superpower is play calling, right? That's his superpower. And to give it up, I thought was just odd. And then you get the reports basically that Bo Nix wanted this, right? He wanted, you know, to give up, you know, to for someone to call plays that was not Sean Payton. And I know they framed it as Davis Webb, and I think it was more about what Bo Nix wanted. And clearly it has not worked out. Now, to me, it's not a Davis Webb problem. It's a Bo Nix problem. He won't throw the ball down the field. Look, Bo Nix last season and through his career has a lot of touchdown passes over 20 yards. But he's not very accurate over 20 yards. He does not have a lot of passes between 11 and 20 yards. And he doesn't have a lot of passes in the middle of the field. And he feels like the exact same quarterback that he's always been. And is Sean Payton going to get him to throw to the open wide receiver 12 yards down the field? He hasn't done that his entire career. I don't know why it's going to change now. Their offensive line, who I think is good, has not played as well. They've run the ball as well. The running backs, same issue they had last year when Dobbins got hurt. Now Dobbins is back. It doesn't look like the guy that I think they thought he was going to be. The other running backs are a little undersized. I think Jonah Coleman can be good, but I think he's hurt, right? Jonah Coleman's hurt. And I don't have that right. Is Jonah Coleman hurt?
10: I'm not certain.
11: Before I get yelled at.
10: I'm not certain.
11: The run game is not gone like they expected. I don't know if Sean Payton gets Bo Nix to just make the simple throws. There were 5 plays the other day on this dagger concept, it's called, where like there's guys open down the field. And Bo Nix just didn't throw the ball. You gotta throw the ball, man. Gotta throw the ball.
10: We'll see if Sean Payton can change that. Denver is favored by 3.5. The over-under is 41.5. I don't know if I would lay the 3.5, but I'll tell you what, I'm very intrigued to see how different this Broncos offense. Listen, I drafted Jalen Waddle in a number of my fantasy rosters. I'm hoping that it'll help my fantasy rosters. I'll tell you that. Jeff, when we get back, like I said, I want to dive in. There is an injury crisis happening in the NFL. Lamar Jackson, Saquon Barkley, Ja'Marr Chase, to name just a few. We get back, we'll dive into that right here on Fox Sports Radio.
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9: 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The Odd Couple with Rob Parker and Kelvin Washington. 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
12: Anita Marks, Jeff Schwartz, we're broadcasting live from the Fox Sports Radio studios. My Starbucks coffee was delivered.
14: There we go.
12: Yeah, I'll have a little bit more pep. So here's my take. You are either a Starbucks gal or dude, or a Dunkin' Donuts gal or dude. There's no in between. There's no like I will drive an extra 15 miles to get to a Starbucks. I don't care if we're passing 10 Dunkin' Donuts. With all due respect, but I'm sure there's people who feel the polar opposite.
14: Me, I'm a
12: DD guy. You're a DD guy.
14: Yeah, Dunkin' Donuts. They sell it at Costco and it gets delivered to my house every 2 weeks. It's just easiest. I just don't like the taste of Starbucks. I have nothing against.
12: I Uber deliver every morning.
14: Every morning. Wow. I just buy Dunkin' Donuts coffee, make it. I'm not a coffee snob though.
12: Talking about Starbucks and Dunkin' Donuts. I don't think that makes us coffee snobs.
14: I mean, if you order it every day, it's a little coffee snob.
12: Really? I need it.
14: Why don't you just buy it and make it at home?
12: Oh, no. also, I have
14: disgust.
12: You know that. Like, I think. How many dogs did I have when you played for the Giants? Like, so I have 3 dogs and 2 cats now, and my dogs love the Starbucks sous vides. The round egg things.
14: Oh, the souffle things? Yeah.
12: Yeah, so I get them, I get an order in the morning and I give it to them. So that's their morning. Their morning.
14: Now you make me feel like a mean person because I diss your
12: mom
14: dogs.
12: Mom starts with a coffee. The 3 dogs share sous vides, and that's how we kick off our morning. But nonetheless, I've derailed. The NFL is in a crisis right now. Right. And it's not and not that a bigger known player's injury is more important than a third string corner. That's not what I'm saying. But the quality of the game changes immensely when Lamar Jackson is not playing. Saquon Barkley's not playing. Jamar Chase is questionable. T. Higgins. I mean, you've got a Cincinnati Bengals team that's about to take on the Miami Dolphins. They should tear them a new. You know what? Is that going to happen without Jamar Chase and T. Higgins on the field? Possibly not. Patrick Sertan is dealing with an injury. Kansas City lost multiple wide receivers. We just talked about Caleb Williams.
14: Yeah.
12: Dude, what is going on? Like, the injuries are so ridiculous.
14: Yeah.
12: And we're only 4 weeks in, Jeff.
14: Well, okay. There's no crisis that I think is worse than other years. I just think that it gets highlighted every year because we don't have football for so many months that we get to the football season and it's like, oh, this is a violent sport where everyone gets hurt. And, you know, the more superstars that get hurt, the more I think it feels like we talk about it. And look, injuries are part of the game. It really disappointing that it has to be that way. I was definitely one of the players that was hurt a lot in my career, and it stinks being the injury guy. But that's just sort of what the league is. It's a violent sport. It's a physical sport. But I've long contended that I think their offseason workouts and our lack of basically being in the program, you know, because of the new rules, it really has hurt the preparation in mass of players. You know, we were sold this when we, you know, made practice changes in the last CBA. Like, this is going to help you play longer. And it's like, well, we have no numbers that show that anyone's playing any longer when we change practice habits, right? And change practice times. And made practice easier. I'm not saying we go back to double days. Of course not. But it does feel like the less we're in the facility in the off season, the less we're around doing football stuff, the more guys are getting hurt and at a higher rate. And
12: yeah,
14: that to me is the biggest problem. It's never going back though. So we have players to figure out a way to get that workload in away from the facility in a way that gets you prepared to play National Football League.
12: Absolutely. And keep it like guys are stronger, faster. You guys are sleeping in oxygen tanks. You guys are eating unbelievable food.
14: So
12: you're drinking oxygenated water. Like the human body of a football player is stronger. Like the bionic man, if you remember watching that back in the day. But Lamar Jackson officially out against Atlanta. Atlanta's still getting 3.5, which is a really big surprise to me. They have looked good since Penix Jr. has come back. Tyler Huntley will be running that offense for the Baltimore Ravens. And he's familiar. He's used to that system. He's done well. But this is going to be an interesting game. I do like Atlanta. I'll take the points. When we come back, we'll kick off hour number two, talking college football, baby, next. We are
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15: Baltimore Ravens quarterback Lamar Jackson with a sprained ankle is out for Sunday night at Atlanta, and missing for the Sunday game in London for the Eagles will be running back Saquon Barkley and wide receiver Devontae Smith due to hamstring injuries. Running back Breece Hall of the Jets is out again this weekend with a quad injury. Wide receiver Michael Pittman of the Steelers could miss multiple weeks with a foot injury. Bears running back Kyle Manunga is out with a toe injury. Former Bears coach and player Mike Ditka died at the age of 86. The American League Division Series ends Saturday night. White Sox at Cleveland. The Dodgers open at Milwaukee for the NLCS Sunday night on Fox TV. LA will start pitcher Tarek Skubal in Game 1. NHL wins for Seattle and Washington. And the WNBA semis went to Atlanta in a three-game sweep, winning at New York. And to Golden State, which won a Game 3 in overtime at Las Vegas. I'm Steve DeSager.
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12: That's right. Hour two, Anita and Jeff with you. Also, we've got Michael Gonzalez producing the show, Mark Ramsey running the board. Hour one in the books. We're switching to hour two where we're talking some college football, baby, because it is Saturday, broadcasting live from the Fox Sports Radio studios. So a number of really good games, but probably none better or bigger than later on tonight. 7:30 p.m. Eastern time, you've got Georgia. Roll Tide going up against Alabama. Alabama's favored by 2.5. The over-under is 51 and a half. Before we start doing a dive into this, and I'm curious to get your thoughts on this matchup, there is a hurricane that could potentially be affecting this game.
14: Yeah.
12: And many others. Florida A&M and Alabama State, West Florida, Northeastern State, that was canceled. Rice at East Carolina, South Carolina at Florida, Duke, Georgia Tech. There are a number of games. So especially if you wager, you like to wager like this girl right here, be aware, look at the weather system, see what games are affected, because it's not so much I try to explain this, it's not so much the rain that affects a game, it's exactly, Jeff, it's the wind. There's going to be a lot of wind, because this just isn't a rainstorm, this is a hurricane. So, and you probably know more about this hurricane than I do, because you're the one who's being affected. Your daughter's softball game was canceled.
14: It's passed certainly through Alabama already. I think we're going to be fine for the game. Say the wind will still be here. Like there's I think App State plays early today at home. I know that a group sent out that under in that game, first half under in that game. One gambling thing I learned last night about college football. So I took Louisville's quarterback over rush attempts last night, Keen Holtz, and he had 9, and I turned the game off, right? And I wake up this morning and I still had 9. And I go back, I'm like,
12: what was the over under?
14: It was I took 10 plus rush attempts.
12: Okay. So you're feeling good. You're like, he's at nine. I'm gonna turn the TV off. I'm gonna get some Z's. I'm gonna wake up. He's probably gonna have at least like 12, maybe 13 in the morning.
14: He had nine, and then he ended the game with three kneel downs. Do you know kneel downs don't count as individual rush attempts in college football? I learned this. I looked it up. He ended with nine.
12: But what's interesting is it's negative yardage as well.
14: It counts as team. It counts as a team rush and team rushing yards, but they don't charge it to the quarterback. Yet they charge sacks to the quarterback in college football. So I did not know that. Just FYI, everybody. I thought kneel downs, like in the NFL, like if you take like Patrick Mahomes over rush attempts, part of the thinking is like, I have three kneel downs at the end of the game, right? Like,
12: the story is incomplete for me. So at what point was it the first half you turned the TV off? Like at what point?
14: Once they went up like, I just put the Iowa game on. Like they went up like 42-20 and I saw they were taking knees. I turned the game off.
12: Oh, okay.
14: And then I woke up this morning and looked at my account and was like, oh, that didn't cash. What a... And the other one, I took Damon Williams over rush attempts live. He had 12 at the half and got hurt and didn't come back yet. I mean, that's part of the risk of taking a wager. But my big one was Iowa last night, so I'm fine with that. But I was like, oh, I won the bet. Cool. I'll turn the TV off now. I'll turn this game off. I won't watch any more. I was just watching to see if I got one more. He took three. It doesn't count. It's an individual... Stand in college football.
12: So how long have, because I know you're not once a professional player, which by the way, I'm just assuming people listening know who you are, Jeff. How many years did you play in the NFL? I know Kansas City.
14: I played the Panthers for four, one Vikings, one Chiefs, and then two Giants. And I was in camp with the Lions and didn't make the roster. So
12: right, but you came over. I remember you came over from Kansas City when you came to New York. 2014,
14: yeah.
12: Right?
14: And
12: I know you're not allowed to, obviously NFL players are not allowed to wager. So at what point in time after your career did you start dabbling?
14: Yeah, so, a little bit when I retired, but not much. And then, I'll give a shout out to the Action Network. It's founded right around the passing of PAPS, where it allowed sports wagering to be legal. So I got a job with Action.
12: Chad used to be my boss at ESPN.
14: Yes.
12: And then started Action Network. Yep.
14: So I started with Action. The first thing I did with Action was the Patriots Eagles Super Bowl with Nick Foles. And that was like, we did a live show. It was so funny. We talk about this often with one of the producers I still work with for something else I do. And it's interesting because like that show was just so funny. Like one webcam in a hotel room, basically we did a little bit of a gambling show there, and then I just got into it, and I think it's a really makes you think about sports a little bit differently, right? It's NFL is ridiculously hard. I'm much better at college football, but just make you think about things differently, right? And I very much enjoy it. As I always say, you gamble what you can afford to lose, right? You want to be safe and smart with it.
12: Absolutely,
14: which I certainly do. But definitely changes the way you think about games, talk about games, and there's not many former players that act. Okay, so I can get my high horse now. A lot of former players talk about numbers and gambling. They don't actually gamble, and they don't know what they're talking about. Like, I'm one of the few that played that actually does know what he's talking about. I'm not saying I win. I'll tell you that. Like, I'm very clear about this. But like, I think a lot of the players that give out, for some of these sports books and their partnerships, they don't actually gamble very much and don't really know like what's happening. They just do it for fun and for the sponsorship opportunities that come with it. I don't knock them for any of that, but like, this is what I do. I have a show tomorrow here, Captain the Kickoff with Kraken and Brian. I have my podcast that is gambling related. I gamble on a WNBA prop last night. Like, we do it all.
12: Look at you.
14: I don't do baseball.
12: Dude.
14: Oh, no baseball. WNBA has been a great year for me. WNBA has been awesome for me this year. Last year was just not a great year for WNBA, but it's been a fun year for me. I might take Valks to win this championship. We'll see. The dream is so hot right now.
12: Interesting. All right. Let's dive into some college football, some big games on the docket for today. But again, none bigger than 7:30 p.m. Georgia going up against Alabama. Alabama's favored by 2.5. The over-under is 51.5. This very well could be the first true national title elimination game. both teams are undefeated, but the loser could immediately lose control of the SEC championship and first round bypass.
14: Yeah.
12: So first things first, can Alabama's offensive line, coming from an expert, handle Georgia's defensive front?
14: It's the biggest question in the game to me. It's the biggest question in the game. The Bama offensive line has played better of late, but their pass protection numbers are not good. They haven't protected very well when they had to pass the football. And, you know, they get a lot of runs sort of stuffed in the line of scrimmage, which isn't great, right? Because you want to, I think, stay out of third and long situations against Georgia. And so the ability to win first downs will be hugely important for Alabama in this game. And, you know, Georgia's defensive front is not what, you know, I think we unfairly compare it to when they had Jalen Carter and Jordan Davis. It's never going to be that group. And there's some questions, I think, on their interior offensive line, defensive line, about how good this group actually is. But I think it's a group that can get after Alabama if Bama is off schedule on first and second down. And that's going to be a big thing to watch early in this game is how are they protecting and how they run blocking on early downs. Because that, again, that'll allow them to do a couple more things offensively if able to get themselves in a second and short, third and short, and continue to move the chains down the field. Also keeps Georgia's offense off the field, right? Kalen DeBoer, who's Bama's head coach, I have a lot of respect for Kalen. I watched him in Washington just dominate my Ducks, you know, for 2 years, basically. In a lot of these games, these bigger games with really good quarterbacks, either he has or he's playing against, there's a lot of points scored in the games. I know the total has dropped a bunch because of the supposed, you know, rain and wind that might be through Tuscaloosa. Mm-hmm. I think a lot of points are scored in this game. And the reason for that is, obviously, Kalen DeBoer is a fantastic coach, offensive coach. But secondly, like, when you play Alabama, you know they're going to score points. So you also have to score points to keep up. And so there's this sort of thought process, if you're Georgia, like, we got to keep scoring. We have to keep our foot on the pedal. We have to do it and go and go and go and go. So you get into a mode of you have to score two to keep up. So I think both teams are going to try to score. And there's not going to be a field position battle, a slow the game down battle. I think both teams are going to try their best to put up as many points as they can.
12: I actually like the under here. Again, you know, they're calling for gusts up to 40 miles per hour, consistently 30 miles per hour in this during the game.
14: Yeah.
12: Do you take Alabama's the offense
14: or you
12: has
14: the
12: been
14: number. Do you take 55.5 or you took the number? Or the,
12: it's
14: the,
12: it, well, it's right now it's 52.5.
14: Yeah, it's gone down. It's gone down. It will pop back up. It got down 50.5 early this week too. It took a big hit as everyone's been the under.
12: 51.5 in some places. I got it at 52.5. But yeah, Alabama's offense has been, you know, uber impressive. But Georgia's defense, you know,
14: Georgia's good.
12: Ooh. Yeah, they're only allowing 13.7 points per game. And I'm leaning more towards the under here. And, again, because of Georgia's defense and because of the weather, that's the way I'm flowing.
14: Yeah. It's a really fascinating game for Georgia because it feels like they're sort of underrated this year still. Like if you were to put money on teams to win championships right now, Georgia, to me, Ohio State, Miami, like that's sort of the three I'd go. Even I would not put Texas in that group quite yet, even though they beat Ohio State. I get that. Georgia's just good, man. Like they're a very, very good football team that feels a little undervalued because they've done so much winning that I think that people don't give them the respect that they probably deserve. They're good, man. They're really good. And we'll see, obviously, today what that looks like on the road against Alabama, a team that Kirby struggled with a little bit over the years in the regular season. Very curious to see how this one goes. Should be a lot of fun. The crowd will be raucous. Obviously, we hope everyone gets there safe and is able to participate in a fun way tonight, considering the environmental issues with the hurricane there. But it should be a really fun game to watch. Can't wait to watch it.
12: Do you feel that the schedule has protected Alabama a little bit? East Carolina, Kentucky, Florida State, South Carolina. Granted, they beat Mississippi State 56-23. They're going up against Georgia. Then they're at Tennessee. So they're going up against, they've beaten a number 16. They're going up against Georgia too. The following week, their following game, I should say, Tennessee ranked 15th right now. And then they've got Texas A&M and LSU who's ranked 10th. But outside, like Mississippi State obviously was a solid, like this is their, I know I'm stating the obvious, their biggest opponent of the season. Yeah. But do you feel that the schedule, like is Alabama as good based on, the points that we've seen them put up? Are they as good as advertised or are you really taking a good look at that schedule?
14: Well, I think they're as good as advertised, and that Kentucky win is going to age pretty well. Kentucky is, you know, they might not win today against LSU, but you know, Woodside could coach the heck out of that team. And that was a very close game until halftime, and then Alabama took over. I just like Kalen DeBoer as a coach. I never understood some of the there was a little bit of like felt like angst this year when it came to Alabama. Like, are they going to be a playoff team again? I don't know. Keelan Russell, first time starter. I don't know. And all they've done is play.
12: People
14: really
12: put
14: good
12: so much in Nick Saban. You know,
14: they should. He's a good football coach. One of the best.
12: If Nick Saban was still the head coach, I don't think there'd be like,
14: Correct. I just watched him do it. Look, go back and look at his record at South Dakota or not South Dakota, Sioux Falls, and look at his record at Fresno. Like, all the guy's done is win and score a ton of points when he's done it, especially when Ryan Grubb is there as the OC. Like, they're going to score points. That's what he does. Now, defensively, it's fair to be like, are they as good defensively as they need to be to be competitive, you know, in a championship type run? I don't know. We'll find out today how good that defense is. They allowed a ton of points to Florida State, who just, Mike Norvell, buddy, that's we're done. After last night was so bad for Florida State. They get up 14-0. They have second and goal to 3. They would have got up 21-0. They would have got up 17-0. And they didn't score any points. And just atrocious end to that. And then LSU, Louisville ripped off 35 points in a row. And that was the end of the Florida State in that game. I think Bama's schedule's fine. You know, they can only control what they can control. And I think it's not going to matter very much, you know, who they have or haven't played.
12: So I'm on the under. Jeff, you said you're on the over.
14: I didn't bet the game. I would not bet the game.
12: But like, so let's just say, hypothetically speaking, let's say this is sitting around 52, 53 and a half. Like, would you play? Like, how confident are you that you do feel that points are going to be scored?
14: I would like to take the over in Kalen DeBoer games when there are two good quarterbacks playing, because I know he will score, right? That's what they do at Alabama, where what's what he does. And I think the other team feels like they have to continue to keep up, because they know that Alabama at any point can get hot and score a bunch of points in a row. So the mindset for both teams is points. Now, I think Alabama's been over in all their games this year, so eventually they're going to have an under game. And I would imagine that when it's, you know, 40-mile-hour wins, this is the one to pick for an under game. So I agree with you on that perspective. But that's how I would play. I would play Georgia first on the money line. And then I would take the over if I had to sort of pick a side in this one.
12: Yes, if I'm picking a side, I do like Georgia, but again, I like the under, and a big reason why is because of the weather. And so I don't know, a bottle of wine.
14: Yeah,
12: on the over or under, Jeff.
14: I'm down. Let's do it.
12: Okay. Done.
14: Prosecco for my wife, though. You have to give Meredith Prosecco. I don't drink, so she will gladly take a Costco Prosecco.
12: I'll send her something better than Costco. At 3:30 Eastern Time, you've got the Red River Rivalry.
14: Yeah.
12: Say that fast three times. Texas going up against Oklahoma. Is Arch Manning, you know, ready to justify the hype? Really, that's the question. Texas has been ranked number one for four consecutive weeks. They received 61 of the 70 first place votes.
14: Yeah.
12: And of course, now comes Oklahoma. Obviously, a lot of emotion in this matchup. And I guess my big, and whenever we talk Texas, right? Like, we saw that unbelievable 20 point deficit, you know, comeback against Ohio State. Do you feel Arch Manning is the best quarterback in college football, Jeff?
14: No, I do not. I certainly do not. This game brings up one of my favorite talking points. If you listen to people around the country talking about this, like, throw the records out. How about no? The favorite wins this game like 20 out of the last 21 times. Like, I don't. It's so funny to be like, throw the records out. Like, that's not a thing. Most of the time, the best team just wins in the game. Like, when you have a rivalry game. Like, it's not like, it's funny how that works. Throw the records out. I don't know. Oklahoma can't score. Getting to Arch, I think for me, with where I'm at with Arch, is we have yet to see a 60-minute game from him where he's the first pick in the draft, right? Like, there are moments he looks really good in games, but where's the signature Arch game? Now, fourth quarter against Ohio State looked really good. What about the first three quarters? Like, talk about
12: Jekyll and Hyde.
14: Yeah, like, are we going to get like a full Arch? Like, what are we getting from Arch in this game as far as like a full game? And I just don't see it at this moment, right? Oklahoma's defense is the only thing that got going for them. It's a good defense. They've kept them in games. Now, I will say that, so defense is a more emotional position than offense. And I felt this way for a long time. I think, you know, defenders will back me up with this. Like, when you play defense, you know, you need the help of the offense to stay emotionally connected to a game for 60 minutes. And when that doesn't happen, defense loses steam a lot, right? And so I think Oklahoma's defense will play really well to start this game. If they get three and out, three and out, three and out, three and out, like,

0: that they're going to be able to keep them in this. And offensively, only 37 points in their last three games, and that's against Michigan, New Mexico, and Georgia. So
1: you haven't scored an offensive touchdown against Texas in like 1,000 days. Like it's like last two games have not scored an offensive touchdown against them. It's wild when you think about it. And I took John Mateo, Oklahoma's quarterback, over 12.5 rush attempts. I don't think he's getting any kneel down, so I don't have to worry about that. Like Oklahoma offensively, this is like a last stand for this coaching staff against Texas. And they have to use John Mateo's legs to be part of the offense, or they have no chance in this game. I would expect a big, big menu of quarterback runs, of quarterback sort of play-action pass attempts off the run, and just using John Mateo's legs, because he can't, you know, obviously, he can't pass the ball for them to win this game. Oklahoma's offensive line is not playing well this year, and they're now hurt. Right, so they're missing a couple guys in this game as well. You mentioned Colin Simmons, you know, Texas pass rush. I just think Mateer, they gotta find ways to get him in space with the ball and use his legs. I think he runs the ball a lot today.
0: This is a Texas team that's favored by 7.5. The total is 39.5. Would you lay the 7.5 with Texas, or are you worried about the backdoor cover?
1: I would not take a side in this game. I don't trust. If this game was 2013, would that surprise anybody?
0: No.
1: Then you don't cover with Texas, and the under obviously. This is a low NFL total. Like this, if you look at the NFL games this weekend, you're not going to find many with. Would you say 38.5?
0: 39.5.
1: I mean, you have NFL right now, 39.5. There is two games that are at that total. One is Browns Jets, and the other one is Titans Texans. Like this is a low end. Like this, I almost lean toward the over. I mean, again, 23-13. Like you know,
0: I just don't think they expect Oklahoma to put up any points against that Texas defense, let alone their defensive line.
1: I mean, 24-21 is over. 24-20. Like it just seems such a low total, man.
0: So you're leaning more. If there was a play here, you'd lean more towards the over.
1: If there was a play, I would take. Well, no. If I'm making a play in this game, I did bet John Mateer over 12.5 rush attempts in this game. I think he has to run the ball. If I had to take a side or total, I'd probably just hold my nose and take Oklahoma. I don't feel great about it, but I mean, that's probably if you're asking me like what I would do. That's the wager I would make. I'm not taking Texas. Texas is too public. It's too many points for an offense I don't trust at all. Any sort of fumble, pick six. Tip pass. Like, there's so many ways for Oklahoma just to make this game ugly and cover this number. That's how I'd play it.
0: He's Jeff Schwartz. I'm Anita Marks. We're talking college football, Indiana and Nebraska next here on Fox Sports Radio.
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0: 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High noon Eastern time. Indiana is favored by 8.5. The over-under is 48.5. Both these teams, 5-0. This might be one of the best games that I think the casual fans might overlook, you know, because Indiana, of course, defending national championship, even though they don't have their quarterback. He is in Las Vegas. Nebraska is 5-0 for the first time in a decade. And, you know, when you're looking at this matchup, how excited are you to watch this game, and what are you going to be looking for?
1: Yeah, it should be a lot of fun. I think what I'm looking for is the next gear for Nebraska's offense, right? Mm-hmm. So Nebraska's offense is very run-based, right, as we know. And, you know, they can pass the ball, but they want to run the football, right? They want to be physical up front and run the ball. And in the pass game, they're very oriented to the running back and to throw into the slot, right, the middle of the wide receivers. And it does feel against Indiana's defense, you need a little bit more of explosive play rate and ability to get the ball down the field. I'm pulling my numbers right now. Nebraska average air yards per target is 122nd in the country at 5.5. Probably not good enough against Indiana's defense, who's not as good as last year. And they miss, you know, D'Angelo Pollins type player, but Nebraska's wide receivers aren't those wide receivers, right? So I'm kind of curious to see just offensively for Nebraska, you know, can we push the ball down the field a little bit more? Can we stress Indiana's defense a little bit more and in a, maybe a more unconventional way? I'm curious about that from the Nebraska perspective. And I think if Indiana stops the run, is Calandria good enough to make this a, you know, a passing game for Nebraska? I'm not quite sure he can do that. On the flip side, you know, Indiana's offense is good. We know that. Josh Hoover's not Mendoza. But one thing that Indiana's done is they've taken the turnovers out of his game, right? No turnovers so far. That was the question in the season, is can Josh Hoover avoid the turnovers? And they have not played a true road game yet. Sorry, Rutgers. This is the first time he's going to be on the road, right? So there's still, I think, you know, fair questions about how he handles the road atmosphere in Nebraska this weekend. But Nebraska doesn't stop the run terribly well. Their stuff rate's not good. They're not getting tackles for loss, which kind of concerns me up front, especially against Indiana's offensive line. You have to be able to affect this run game and put Indiana in bad situations. They're not getting a ton of TFLs, and they're not, you know, stopping the running back behind the line of scrimmage very often. And the last part of this game that I think is so important. So, Anita, Indiana's best quality to me over the last two years, they don't beat themselves. They just don't, right? They take care of the ball, and they don't commit penalties. Nebraska's one of the most penalized teams in the country. I don't think you can be a heavily penalized team and beat Indiana. So do they change what they've been in this game? Do they stop committing penalties? And lastly, they haven't won this game ever under Matt Rhule. They haven't been close, quite honestly, to winning this game under Matt Rhule. They haven't beat a ranked opponent since 2016. They beat Oregon. My Ducks. Oregon was 4-8 that season. So they must have caught them at the start of the year. They were not a good Oregon team. That has to matter, right? They know that too. And so I lean toward Indiana in this one. I just think they're better. Nebraska's got to prove it to me. Just got to prove it to me. Prove you can do it. I don't know yet. I don't believe. I don't have faith.
0: Yeah, this is their first ranked opponent. Offensively, they're averaging 40. Nebraska, of course, they're averaging about 44 points a game, 475 total yards of offense, 231 rushing, and they've got a 53% third down conversion rate. Listen, I love Matt Rhule. I'm not sure. Were you with the Giants when Matt Rhule came in and had a cup of coffee with Tom Coughlin, and then he got a college football job offer? He was at the Giants for like maybe 3 months, and then got a college football offer as a head coach, and Tom said go get it. And so, you know, I had a brief moment with him in covering him when he was a part of the Giants coaching staff. I think he's great. And I guess my question to you is, and this has been a rebuild for him. Like, if Nebraska does beat Indiana this afternoon, like, what does that mean for Matt Rhule?
1: I think it means that they're finally on track. And, you know, they tried to get there. They tried it with Rhule. It just never happened. He obviously got hurt last year. That really hurt them because, you know, the team was playing better football last season. I think it just means that the vision has been proven. You know, we finally got it right after all these years trying to figure out the right way to win in Nebraska. You have to be... You'd be perfect to beat Indiana, man. You can't make mistakes. You can't have penalties. You can't have, stretches of poor play. We all watched Indiana last year. I watched them closely with my Ducks, lost twice to them. You can't make mistakes in Indiana. And I think I got to see Nebraska play a mistake-free game.
0: So Nebraska's getting 8.5 in some places.
1: I took Indiana minus 7.5 already. So, I'm okay with Indiana in the spot. I know it's public, whatever. I don't like not moved by that in college football as often as in the NFL. So I will gladly be in Indiana in this one. And if Nebraska proves me wrong, so be it. So be it.
0: Talking about your Ducks, ranked 13th, taking on UCLA, 3:30 p.m. Eastern time. Your Ducks are favored by 10.5, 11.5 in some places. The over-under right now is at 57.5. UCLA is 4-0, and they're a team that they moved the change. Third down conversion rate, 50%.
1: Yeah.
0: Listen, you know this team. You've got your finger on the pulse of this Ducks team better than most. What's your take in this matchup?
1: I like us a lot in this game. A couple reasons. I think... The Oklahoma State game is what it is. It happened. That team has not looked the same since then. They look like the team that they should look like. Well, against Portland State, I get it, but then against USC. We're off a bye, which I think Coach Lane does a good job of preparing the team, you know, during bye week and whatnot. And over the years, Lanning has won a lot of games against teams like UCLA that are pretty one-dimensional offensively. UCLA runs the ball very, very well. They are a great Russian football team. They're not a good passing team. And they commit a ton of penalties. That's just not a recipe for success on the road. They rotate 10 offensive linemen, which I don't love, going to Austin Stadium. They also just haven't seen Oregon yet. Oregon's played three ranked teams, Oklahoma State, Boise State, and USC. UCLA's played Purdue, who scored 38 points on them. They played San Diego State. The game was 0-0 at halftime. And they played Cal, 24-24 in the fourth quarter. They did beat Maryland very, very badly, but so does everyone else. UCLA offense thrives a lot on creating short field turnovers. Anita, UCLA scored a ton of points. Like, don't get me wrong. They're explosive offensively. They have, I think I wrote this down, 5 drives this year over 7 plays for touchdowns. Like, they're just a explosive play machine. If you limit explosive plays and make Nico beat you, their quarterback, I don't think they can do it. So, I like Oregon in this game. I think we'll score points. I think we'll be able to slow them down enough offensively. So I like my Ducks.
0: So you lay the 10.5.
1: I would, yes.
0: The over-under here, I'm leaning more towards the over for all the reasons you said, right? Dating back to last season, Oregon has scored 42, 42, 51, 34, and 84 points in its last 5 home games. They're averaging 47, 48 points per game. Bruins are averaging 45 points per game, and combined these teams 7-1 to the over this season. So I'm more on the over here than a side.
1: Yeah, I think the over is a smart play here. It's interesting. So Oregon has not lost a game under Dan Lanning when the opponent has scored less than 30 points. So if Oregon holds UCLA under 30 points, that's a recipe for success for Oregon, which I think they can do. People point to JMU last year, and how JMU is not a good representation of how this game is going to go. JMU scored 30 points against Oregon. Well, yeah, did you watch the game? The backups were in for Oregon. It's like, I was trying that game. Like, let's not use that game as a good barometer for how this is a different team. This is UCLA. It's not JMU. And yeah, Bob Chesney, I think, is a fantastic. I think he's got UCLA rolling in the right direction. I think this is just a bad matchup for UCLA. UCLA is better linebacker, probably. You can make a case against running back because they're better, but I'm not sure that really tips a game in any direction. It's like Oregon backs, they stink. Oregon's just better. They're a better football team. And I think the Oklahoma State game happened, certainly did. I think Oregon's much better than that, than the team that played in that game, and they've shown it since.
0: So Jeff is laying the points with his Ducks. I'm taking the over. When we come back, college football very well could turn into the March Madness of college basketball. What do I mean? We'll dive into it next, right here on Fox Sports Radio.
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0: Anita Marks, Jeff Schwartz. NFL Week 5 is here, and it's a big one. Bears and Packers. Sunday is America's Game of the Week, streaming live on Fox 1. Miss it live and you're just watching a highlight. Catch every play as it happens. Bears Packers live on Fox 1. All right, Jeff, let's dive into this. You know, there's a proposal out there, and keep in mind, if this proposal is accepted, which I highly doubt it will be, but it's fun to talk about. It won't be implemented until 2029, but it is 24-team playoff in college football. So this season, as we know, they're using the 12-team field. But 24-team format, how would that work? 24 total teams, the top 8 seeds receive first-round byes. Seeds 9 through 24 will play 8 first-round games. Those 8 games would be played on campus, which I do like. The winners advance to face the top 8 seeds. Second round would also include on-campus games. Quarterfinals and semifinals would transition to bowl sites. No automatic bids under this version. Conference championship games could be eliminated, and the champion could play as many as 17 games in one season. So the argument for this is, you know, more programs would remain relevant, and I've got the standings here. I mean, really, what we would be talking about is arguing should Pittsburgh or SMU be the 24th team. Yeah. You know what I mean? It would start with Texas. It would run all the way through, you know, USC, Iowa, UCLA, Houston, Boise State, again, SMU, possibly Pittsburgh. Teams could schedule more aggressively. Like I said, I like the campus games. I like the fact that they could be on campus. Keep in mind, there's a lot of players out there. Their families don't have a lot of money. It's very hard for them to travel and attend these games when they're not on campus. Fewer devastating committee decisions. There's a lot of positives here, but at the end of the day, I highly doubt that this will fly.
10: I think it's going to happen. I don't.
0: Do you?
10: Like it. Yeah, I think the
0: really.
10: Big Ten, yeah, the Big Ten wants it. I think the Big Ten's going to get it. And I think they're going to find a way to expand it. It's all about the money, right?
0: But 24. You think it'll be 24?
10: I think they wouldn't talk about it unless it was close to happening. I don't like it. I don't think the sport needs it. The sport is playing competitive without having 24 teams. Like, who wants to watch? I mean, we'll watch it because we like football, but no one wants to watch a lot of these teams play the playoffs. Like, the playoff is supposed to find a champion. That's supposed to be a participation tournament. And right now it's turning into a participation tournament. And it needs to be a playoff that is, you know, is able to, you know, to get the teams in. Like, if we just eliminated one group of five team from last year, put Notre Dame in, you'd have all the teams capable of winning a championship. And it just feels like we're doing this to do it, to say we're doing it. The goal is to find a champion. It's not a participation tournament. And I think it waters down a lot of things we like about the sport. You know, an 8-4 team should not be a playoff team. Like, that's not something that we should strive for. Like, you should have to earn being a playoff team. It feels like 8-4, even some 9-3 results are not playoff worthy. I just don't think the sport needs it. I don't think we need it, but it's going to happen.
0: I can see a 16 team format. I can see that. And I think that would be, you know, I think that could be competitive. You know, you're talking about Texas, Georgia, Notre Dame, all the way down to Florida sitting at 16. You can have an argument for Mississippi State, Oklahoma State, USC, but, you know, Tennessee sitting at 15, you know, I 1-16. I can dig into that.
10: Yeah, I guess I'm fine with that as long as, again, we include the teams that can actually win a championship in the playoff. But I do think we're getting a large expanded playoff. I don't know what that number is going to be, but if it's 24, if it's 16, if it's 20, 22, you know, what it does also is you eliminate conference championship games and you turn them into basically play-in games. I kind of like the idea of that, at least, where you would basically turn you know, what would be a 1-2 matchup, obviously a conference championship game, to something more like 4-5, right? And the winner of that game is the last playoff. See, look, the Big Ten's argument essentially is that we want to determine this on the field. If you expand the playoff, it sets up a situation where the results on the field matter more than what the committee thinks, right? Where if we get 4 automatic bids, that's just determined by play on the field, not by a committee deciding who's in and who's out, which I understand the argument. I get that. But I don't think it makes the sport better to have 24 teams in the playoff.
0: You know, to me, March Madness, in as much, you know, I'm a football gal, right? But for me, March Madness to me is like the most fun and most entertaining sporting event. And again, understanding, like encompassing, right? Like, I love NFL playoffs. I love the Super Bowl. It's my favorite day of the year, all of that. But just March Madness to me is, it's madness. Yeah. And I could understand and see how and why college football, this can create, not to that extent, obviously, but this, like, I can see, like, brackets being involved. Like, I can see a buzz around this where, let's be honest, with the transfer portal and the haves and the have-nots and the NIL deals, you know, there's a bad taste in a number of people's mouths when it comes to college football right now. And not that this would save it, but I think it would make it more exciting, especially the tail end of the season.
10: It would make it exciting for the lower part of the sport, but not from the top. I mean, you could lose 3 or 4 games. Like, Oregon playing USC a couple weeks ago was a big game because Oregon lost that game. They're basically out of the playoff, right? Now it's not really that case. So you can lose 2-3 games and the urgency is not going to be there that we have right now with a lot of these teams.
0: There is an urgency, that's for sure. You know, because it all comes down to the committee, right? And yeah. And all the factors that they take into consideration, that's for sure. We are going to kick off hour number 3. We're going to switch back to some NFL and a lot to dive into. Really curious to get your thoughts on Lane Johnson and what's going on with this Eagles team. Like, again, my thoughts and prayers go out to Lane Johnson. Mental illness is nothing to joke about, and I really hope he finds his way. I also find that there are a number of NFL players that are dealing with mental issues. So I do want to dive into the Lane Johnson situation and him stepping away from football. I also want to talk about the Eagles. They're taking on the Jacksonville Jaguars across the pond in London bright and early tomorrow morning and coming in with a team that is really a shell of themselves. So a lot to dive into there. We kick off hour number 3 next here on Fox Sports Radio.
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15: In college football Friday night, 20th-ranked Iowa dominated at Washington 41-24. Kamari Moulton, 208 yards rushing, two scores. At Louisville, Isaac Brown, 235 yards rushing and two touchdowns. Louisville came back to beat Florida State 44-20. Wyoming won in overtime at San Jose State 16-13. Utah State came back to get its first Pac-12 victory, beating Washington State 17-16. Ravens quarterback Lamar Jackson with a sprained ankle is out for Sunday night at Atlanta. Washington QB Jaden Daniels will start this Sunday after his dislocated elbow. Bears running back Kyle Manungai is out with a toe injury. Former Bears coach and player Mike Ditka died at the age of 86. In the WNBA semis, Atlanta completed a three-game sweep, winning by two at New York. Golden State won in overtime at Vegas to complete a sweep. I'm Steve DeSager.
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0: Hour three, Anita Marks, Jeff Schwartz with you, talking all things NFL on this Fox Football Saturday. And some very, sad and disappointing news, especially for Eagles fans, and that is Lane Johnson retiring, stepping away from football, and came out publicly and said that he's dealing with some mental illness. You know, this happens more frequently in the NFL, I think, than what most fans realize, Jeff.
10: Yeah, so let's just start with Lane as a player before we get into the, you know, Lane is and was an incredible football player. I had so much fun watching him play. I think at right tackle, he's one of the first guys in my lifetime that really sort of redefined a position, nationally. Like how we talk about offensive line play changed because of Lane Johnson at right tackle. And there's many reasons for that. One is obviously how good he was, right? And two is sort of the rise of grading systems, like Pro Football Focus, right? Like that was not something that we ever had. And so we were able to match the play of Lane Johnson with actual grades, right? And then we saw, we saw teams start moving defensive ends over the right tackle as well and elite guys. So we got to see the more pass protection part of that job. I really think that Lane was so impactful on the field and maybe off the field with how we talk about the right tackle position. He'll be a Hall of Famer. I think he'll be the second Hall of Famer ever to play right tackle. I don't know if Willie Anderson ever gets in. I think he should, but Jackie Slater was the first, so he'll be the second. Like, not even a question. Like, Hall of Famer immediately. His ability to win one-on-one pass protection reps, incredible, right? Such a fun player to watch. I'll miss him. The leader he was, the film he put out there, his intensity for the game. As far as the mental health part of this, so Lane has talked very openly about mental health in the past. I'm glad he did, and he has, because it's not talked about enough. And it really wasn't when I was playing. It's much, much better now. They've done a much better job of addressing mental health. It is something that, I think all players deal with at certain points of their career. And now that it's more accepted that players go through these, bouts of mental health and it's a very general way to put it. I get it. But, you have your good and bad days, right? And that was never talked about. I'm glad it is. And Lane Johnson's part of that discussion. This game is hard enough to play when you are excited to play football, right? Imagine trying to play when your head's not into it. And I tell players all the time that want to listen to me, I mean, I don't talk to old guys a lot. Like, when it's time to go, it's time to go, right? And Lane talked about retirement this offseason. He stepped away for a little bit during training camp and very clearly just was not into it this season. And he made the right decision for his own health. His family members are not doing well. His head was not, I don't think, in it from the start of the season. He tried. He fought through it, right? Because you want to play for your brothers. You want to play for the love of the game, which he definitely loves the game. You want to play to win championships, all those things. And clearly, it's just not working for him right now. So he stepped away. And I commend him for this decision. And I understand if you're a fan, like, he quit. I mean, I guess. But he has the option to do so because that's the sport. It's the contract he has, right? He's able to step away when it's not working for him anymore. And he's given the Eagles so much. He's given the NFL so much. He's allowed to step away. And I wish him all the best. Maybe his mental health is better and he comes back at some point this season. I do wonder how much Jeff Staton, his offensive line coach, not being there has played a role in this, just from him. He's had the same offensive line coach his entire career. I'm sure there's a great relationship that he worked up with Jeff Staton. Maybe, you know, in times like this, he misses his offensive line coach that I'm sure he confided in a lot, and they talked a lot about life and how to deal with some of the stressors of life. So I'm sad to see Lane go. I love watching him play. I wish him the best in retirement. And, you know, I'm glad there's awareness now to NFL players, you know, having, you know, mental health episodes the same that you and I have, right, that don't play. I guess I used to play, but don't play now, right? We all have something that we're dealing with. And for a long time, NFL players weren't allowed to publicly talk about it. Now they are.
0: Yeah, absolutely. And again, it's more commonplace, believe it or not, in the NFL. I mean, the years that I covered the NFL and players that I got close to, there were several that were dealing with mental illness. And I think, you know, yes, it's the physicality of the game. Yes, you know, the NFL has tried to do a lot in regard to the helmets and eliminating concussions and all of that. But also there's another aspect that I don't feel that a lot of fans realize, and that is the commitment that it takes to be a professional player. So for example, I there were a few offensive linemen that I became quite friendly with, Jeff, who had to eat in order to maintain weight. And literally would make casseroles of pasta and set their alarm for 3 a.m. And wake up and eat the entire casserole of pasta so that they can maintain their weight to play in the, and that's why a lot of times you see offensive linemen, they retire and then all of a sudden, you know, they're as thin as I am. And so that eating, it's not an eating disorder, but you're eating differently, and that does affect you mentally. There is so much that goes that I don't think fans think, oh man, you know, he gets to play football for a living, he's making millions and millions of dollars. Yeah, but there's a sacrifice, and there are things that happen and things that players have to do that aren't for the average bear.
10: Well, you know, I know we make a good salary, but I also feel like we earn the salary too. So I understand if you say, well, Lane makes a salary, he should just play. I mean, I understand. I get that concept. But also within that salary structure is the ability to walk away when you want to walk away, right? Like, that's part of it as well. And he it was time for him to go. And you mentioned the eating. So I was never that way. I was always the guy in the steam room before the weigh-ins. But I definitely had teammates that I would eat breakfast with in the morning. I had to put on 8 pounds of water and food to make weight for that week. And so, you know, there's a lot of different stressors, right? There's the stress, like Joe Thomas put out a really, you know, Hall of Fame left tackle, put out a really good post on Lane Johnson. And he talked about something that I really have not mentioned. And I didn't feel this way because I was never good enough to feel this way. But Joe mentioned, you know, when you are a player like he is and a player like Lane, a Hall of Fame type player, Lane will be a Hall of Famer, Joe is, that there's a standard you play with, right? That you uphold yourself to the standard. And when the standard starts to slip a little bit, it's really hard to continue to play when your standard is dropped a little bit, right? And I never was good enough to really have that. Like, I just wasn't. But if you're Lane, and Lane's still playing very well, but if your mental health takes away your ability to play up to that standard, that adds another layer to it too. It's like, well, now I have something I'm dealing with off the field, and now I'm not good on the field because of my off the field. Like, that's when it gets even worse, right, Anita? It kind of compounds itself. So if you remove yourself from football, then it obviously will help you deal with some of the issues off the field. So that I think is important to mention too, is like when you have a player of the caliber of Lane, like if this affects your ability to play at the standard you've set for yourself, then, you know, is that, can you still play if the standard's not met?
0: So I spent 4 years in Baltimore and covered the Baltimore Ravens and did a radio show with Jonathan Ogden, who I absolutely adore. And Jonathan, I'll never forget, Jonathan and I were at the Super Bowl. This is the year that the Giants upset the Patriots. I want to say it was in Phoenix, if I remember correctly. And we were sitting there on Radio Row. We were doing our show, and word got out that John Harbaugh was hired by the Ravens. And Jonathan had a toe issue at that time.
10: Yeah.
0: His toe, like, it was...
10: I have the same issue. I've actually talked to Jonathan. I've talked to John about this before.
0: He could have played. He could have continued to play. Like, the toe was an issue, but 75% of Jonathan Ogden is 180% of somebody else. So, but he turned to me and he said, "I'm retiring." I said, "What?" He says, I can't play for that style of coach." He went from Brian Billick,
10: yeah,
0: to John Harbaugh. Which, if folks don't understand, like, the Harbaugh family are hard, okay? Yeah. I mean, like, and nobody gets a pass. And so he turned to me and I said, are you sure? And he's like, "I'm pretty sure." And I said, "Okay." I said, "Why don't you sleep on it?" I said, "And if you want, you can make the announcement tomorrow on the show. Let's not say anything right now." And sure enough, he slept on it and he was just like, again, yes, part of it was the toe, but the other part was like, I will not be able to mentally survive a season with John Harbaugh.
10: Yeah.
0: And that was a big reason why he retired.
10: Yeah. And you know, the toe thing, like, he, like most of us, like, come back too early from an injury. Right. And that just derails you. Right. You want to come back because, you know, for your teammates and your, you know, the training staff sometimes is not truthful about how bad your situation is. And yeah, I mean, you know, but like those players like John, like Lane, they're allowed to do that because of they're that good. Like, again, I couldn't just like step away. I wasn't good enough. I was injured most of my career. Like, I couldn't do that. Those guys have, that's the, you know, part of being as good as they are. Is they have the ability just to walk away when they're done. Like, John had won a Super Bowl. He's a Hall of Famer. I'm envious of the guys that just be like, "Hey, man, I'm done. I've played. I'm done."
0: Well, again, the Eagles, huge loss for them, and much more. Saquon Barkley is dealing with a hamstring issue. Devontae Smith is dealing with a hamstring issue. They're not going to be playing. Hollywood Brown's dealing with an ankle. Wicks. Has injured his hamstring at practice, is expected to play tomorrow morning. Bigsby is out. Goddard, limited, but is trending towards playing, is expected to play. Might be really Hurts' only option against a very good Jacksonville Jaguars defense. The Giants are at the top of the division at 3-1. Philadelphia is 2-2. Dallas is 2-3. Embarrassing, Dak. And Washington.
10: That game last night or Thursday night was one of the most embarrassing.
0: I know. Let's shelf that. We will get to that. And Washington is sitting at 1-3. Which, by the way, I do believe Washington beats the Giants with
10: Daniels back. Yeah,
0: with Daniels back. Yes, but rookie Markell Bell is going to be stepping in for Lane Johnson. Let's not forget they lost their center as well, who was traded away. This is a Jacksonville team that are favored by 5.5. London is their home away from home, as we know. The Eagles are 0-4 against the spread. Jacksonville won at Cincinnati despite committing 13 penalties for 125 yards. And let's be honest, it's impossible to run against this Jags defense. The Bengals were only able to put up 1.5 yards per carry. Will Shipley is expected to be the starting running back. Like, I don't see how the Eagles win this game, Jeff. I just don't.
10: Yeah, I mean, the only argument for the Eagles is like, it's the NFL. You never know. Like, that's the argument for the Eagles, right? Like,
0: yeah, but this
10: Thursday
0: is
10: night, you never know. Tampa, 9-point dogs, they go and win.
0: Yeah, but you know what this is? This is like, oh, it can't get any worse. And then, like, an hour later, it does. And then, how much worse can it get? A day later, it gets worse.
10: And I think Jacksonville's really good. And they've done the last, like, 3 months of regular season is win all their games. You know, the Eagles, I was skeptical about Philly heading the season because I just didn't like the offense coordinator change they made. And now you have an offense that just doesn't seem like it can function with a quarterback that doesn't fit the offense. With now you're down your right tackle, your center, your left guard, Saquon Barkley's hurt. The backup running back is hurt. Devontae Smith is hurt. No A.J. Brown. No, and we talked about tight ends much earlier in the show, Anita. The Eagles have no tight end, right? They have no viable tight end option. And this offense specifically needs really good tight ends to work. This is the Shanahan McVay style offense, right? You need some tight ends. And they're just in a bad place right now. And I'm not sure it gets better. So the Lane thing, again, his teammates will be super supportive of Lane retiring, I promise you. Even though, you know, I know Jordan Mailata was like kind of shocked by it. And I'm pretty shocked he lost his friend, right? The guy that he's been in the locker room with his entire career. But you do lose a big presence when Lane is not there. And we see the numbers. When Lane is off the field, the Eagles are not good, first of all. They don't win. They win like 30% of their games. And their EPA and all these advanced stats are really, really bad when he doesn't play. So Lane and you know, the captain part of Lane, the physicality, like they're going to miss Lane. They're just going to miss him. And when your offense is not good and now you lose three of your five offensive linemen, including your leader and captain and longtime stalwart, like you're just going to struggle, in my opinion, even more. And this is, you mentioned a Jacksonville team, like they're good. They're good on defense. Trevor Lawrence looks like he's sort of finally found some stability in his play. Like legitimately a good football team.
4: Parker and, Washington. Oh.
10: Yeah, and I just don't. Ooh. So I think it's a rough one in London for the Eagles this weekend. And I think, you know, we're going to see after the year, you know, a bunch of coaching changes in Philly.
0: I would not be shocked. Staying in that division, you mentioned the Dallas Cowboys losing at home 24-16 to the Tampa Bay Bucs. An undrafted rookie quarterback in is it Jalen Daniels? Completes 19 to 25 passes. Bucky Irving, man, he was a man possessed. Rushed for 165 yards. So, you know, offensively, Dak could not get anything going until they went no huddle in the fourth quarter with just a few minutes left to try to tie up the game. And they were unable to do so. But defensively, to let an undrafted rookie his first start on the road, to just, I mean, talk about like somebody who put on a clinic. He was great. I mean, how does Dallas recover from that embarrassment?
10: So before the game, Dallas was like even money to win the division. I thought like, that's even money. What? Eagles are bad right now. The Giants can't sustain this, in my opinion. The Commanders, maybe with Daniels being back, but how do you trust Daniels to stay healthy for an entire season? I bet the Cowboys win the East, and then they put that performance on Thursday. Like, that's why they're even money still, because they're just not a good football team right now, right? Defensively, it is as bad as you can get. It is so bad right now in defense. Guys are wide open. The tackling is so bad. Offensively, they're supposed to be much better at times. Dak looks good, certainly, at certain times. Ferguson can't catch a cold right now. I mean, that final play of the game, that ball went right through his hands, hit his face mask, and went up in the air. And the decision by Todd Bowles was just one of the most horrendous coaching decisions I've ever seen.
0: To not kick a field goal, go up three scores. I was like, Todd, what are you doing?
10: Just mind-blowing. And he almost, you know, had to pay for it, but Ferguson could
0: did you see him? Did you see him collapse?
10: Yeah, I was surprised. I think they said he got hit in the head by a helmet with someone celebrating, but I thought he just collapsed because he was so relieved he kept his job.
0: Exactly.
10: If he lost that game, he was done by far. If you lose that game or that game gets to go to overtime with your coach decision like that, which, like, Todd Bowles is a conservative coach, and the time to be conservative and win the game, he doesn't do it. Like, it made no sense. Back to Cowboys, though. The Cowboys offensively are going to be good. They'll be good all season. I mean, in theory, the defense should be so much better. They have a new defensive coordinator. It does take time in this Vic Fangio defense to figure things out and what you want to be, but they're just missing like basic assignments and not tackling. That's nothing to do with scheme. It's players that are not doing their job, and you got to do their job better.
0: Well, they have another primetime game to redeem themselves, and that is next Sunday. They are in Green Bay, so only time will tell. But boy, they got to pick themselves up, lick those wounds, and play better football. That's for sure. By the way, we are broadcasting live from the Fox Sports Radio studios. NFL Week 5 is here, and this one's personal. It's 49ers and the Seattle Seahawks this Sunday for America's Game of the Week. Streaming live on Fox 1 at 4:25 p.m. Eastern. This rivalry needs no introduction, as we know. It's the undefeated 49ers against the Super Bowl champion Seahawks. There's no bigger stage to settle it than this one. So don't worry. You can catch every single minute and every play before it becomes a highlight. 49ers and Seahawks live Sunday on Fox 1. And when we return, we are going to dive into this matchup amongst others right here on Fox Sports Radio.
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6: Welcome back. 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Let's dive right into it. 49ers and the Seahawks revenge game. Or NFC power shift. That's right. San Francisco, they're sitting at 4-0, despite their, what is it, the grid, the electronic grid that's causing all
7: substation.
6: Those... The substation.
7: Yeah, the substation.
6: Wow. But the 49ers are expected to be without Nick Bosa, their fullback, potentially Mike Evans. They've been dealing with a lot of injuries. We talked about it earlier, like a lot of teams are. But man, I'm really looking forward to this game. Again, 49ers sitting at 4-0. Seattle is 3-1. Of course, they didn't have Sam Darnold for two games, but he is back. And some would say that Seahawks are arguably one of the best, if not best, yeah, team in the NFL. Seattle's favored by 3 here at home. Of course, we know they've got that 12th man stadium. And the over under is 45.5. Did I bury the lead? Many people have Brock Purdy right now as the NFL MVP.
7: Yeah.
6: So I'm excited for this game, Jeff.
7: Yeah, I think it's fair to put Brock Purdy in that status right now. Shanahan, it didn't matter what happens to this team, injuries, they just continue to play well on offense, right? And that's a big, you know, credit to Brock Purdy and to CMC and some of the guys they have there, the coaching staff. They just do their business. The thing about this, is Seattle the least respected NFL champion we've had
6: Absolutely.
7: In recent years?
6: Absolutely. They're just, you know what it is? And I'm going to use the word sexy. They're not a sexy NFL team. They're no, just not.
7: They're definitely not. And that's part of the discussion. But
6: yeah,
7: man, they're a good football team. They're so good.
6: And also they're on the West Coast. So like, I don't know. I feel like very few people watch a lot of 49ers games, watch a lot of Seattle games, watch a lot of Raiders games, or Chargers games. Because a lot of them are later on in the day.
7: Yeah.
6: Right. A lot of times,
7: that's not the national TV game of the week, right? It's like
6: exactly.
7: another game on at 4:25
6: exactly.
7: is the game of the week. So, what a fun game. The way I like to play Niners games like this is I like taking Christian McCaffrey over 4.5 receptions in this game because the Niners use him in so many different ways, but a lot of big games, he is a pass threat for them, right? And we think mm-hmm. about all the guys they have hurt too. Like, they're going to want to use him in the pass game to help out Brock Purdy. This game is on the road, too, to calm down the crowd, just get some easy completions. McCaffrey is so much about what this offense can do in big situations and on big games. I feel like he's such a vital player to what they do successfully. I think they pass the ball a lot to him in this game.
6: Yeah, and listen, Seattle's very good against the run. So, you know, you want to get him. You want to get him in space. Obviously, he's such a playmaker. Yards after the catch, what he's able to do with the ball in his hands. You're absolutely right. I do like that. I like the over receptions for him. I'm on Seattle here. You know, with all due respect to the 49ers, Seattle at home. Again, I got it at 2.5. Right now it's at 3. The over-under is 45.5, but I lean the Seahawks here. Do you have a side?
7: I not played this. I think it would be, you get a 3.5 eventually. I'd play the Niners, but I don't have a feel for this. I like other games that are really gross. I have not made a wager in this game. Otherwise, you know, than the CMC one.
6: Well, let's talk about a gross game. Let's talk about the Giants going up against the Commanders. This is an interesting one. Jaden Daniels is returning, you know, dislocated left elbow, as Tom Brady so eloquently said. He will be wearing a protective brace. Washington is 1-3, and let's keep in mind, Daniels is back, but Stephon Diggs is out. Terry McLaurin, Scary Terry, is uncertain. I do believe he plays, but he is somewhat uncertain. They have not been able to establish a rushing game. Their offensive line has injuries, all of that. But I think the Giants are, what's the phrase? Lipstick on a pig or a pig in sheep's clothing. Yeah. It boggles my mind how they're 3-1, especially with Jameis Winston as their quarterback, because all Jameis Winston does is throw interceptions. Like, it's beyond to me how this Giants team is 3-1 without Jackson Dart.
7: Yeah, I would tend to believe it ends this weekend, sort of the fairy tale of the Giants season, with the Commanders being healthy and with Daniels coming back. So it's such a big boost for them. Again, they split the two games without him, which is hugely important. We talked about this earlier, like the backup quarterback, just split the games, doesn't play, and you feel good about where you are as a team. So I tend to think this is a really tough game for the Giants to continue to sort of play the way they have and win games. Winston, as you mentioned, is, you know, the Giants' offense is sort of one-dimensional, which is not surprising. Health of Neighbors, how's Neighbors right now as well? I tend to lean Commanders in this one. It could get ugly.
6: Yeah, the weather forecast is not going to be great, especially with, of course, you know, the hurricane that's hitting the lower southeast of the country, and will affect the D.C. area at kickoff. I know I was talking to a few people over there who cover the Giants, and again, winds are supposed to be really, really, really bad. So I wouldn't be surprised. Scadaboo, as well as, you know, Najee Harris. I'm curious. I would take a look at Najee. I'd look at his carries, his total. If there's somewhere around like 4.5, 5.5, I would play that, because he's starting to get healthier. And they really like him over there. And he's becoming more and more a part of the mix. So I would look at Najee Harris over carries in this matchup, especially because of the weather. But here's a little nugget for you. Jaden Daniels, 3-0 against the Giants, and also Dan Quinn against the spread at his best when playing a division rival. So I'm with you. I lean towards the Commanders, but again, I would look at Najee Harris over carries as a really interesting prop bet in that matchup. Another game, you've got the Vikings in New Orleans taking on the Saints. Vikings, a surprising 4-0. As we heard one of the Fox Sports promos, are the Vikings the worst 4-0 team you've ever seen?
7: Probably. I like the Saints in this one. The Vikings are due to lose the way they're playing offensively. They just are. And this feels like a spot to take them. The Saints just got embarrassed in their last game on national television, right? It's a prideful, you know, we're prideful players. You know, to get embarrassed like that, you're going to come back with a little more the following game. And again, the Vikings offensively are, I mean, it just hasn't been good. Hasn't been good enough. Hasn't been good. Like, we know all these things. And I think that when you look at now going on the road, New Orleans defense is not great. But can you trust that offense to score enough points to cover a game like this, to win a game like this? This feels like a very, like, you know, we talk about public, sharp plays. Like, people are going to be all over the Vikings in this one. They just saw the Saints get their butts kicked. The Vikings are 4-0. People are not looking at offensive efficiency stats, you know, like we are. It feels like a tough spot for Minnesota. Like, they're bound to lose a game the way they've been playing, and this is the one.
6: I like the under here at 42.5. Again, their offense has not been great, but their defense has been very good. First in EPA per play, success rate and scoring, and both Justin Jefferson and Jordan Addison are questionable. I do believe, like, everything I'm hearing out of Justin Jefferson is that he is going to play, but still, like, on the road in New Orleans, I'm leaning more towards the under here. I was just reading a stat, the offense scored just one touchdown in the last 3 weeks with Kyler Murray at quarterback. So I think the under is the play here. Another game that I find, which, by the way, let me preface by saying that not only am I a member, but I'm the president of the Drake May fan club. I love the kid. I really do. I understand that this is a Patriots team struggling to start the season, especially since they went to the Super Bowl last year. The Patriots now sitting at 2-2, a very impressive win last week. The Raiders, again, maybe one of the biggest surprises this season. They're sitting at 3-1. Things I never thought I'd say for $500, Alex. I can't wait to watch this Raiders-Patriots game. I really can't. Kirk Cousins has come in. It has been performing outstandingly.
7: So great.
6: Right? That we're not even talking about Mendoza getting some time. I'm really intrigued by this game. New England is favored by 3.5 at home. The over-under is 45.5. What are your thoughts on this matchup, Jeff?
7: Yeah, it should be a fun game. Did New England get their mojo back last week? Right? Everyone's questioning, you know, the play call, and they're questioning Drake May and where he's at mentally, and then they go and beat Buffalo in a big way. Does that sort of jumpstart them? I think they still have a bunch of issues offensively that I'm not sure get fixed because they beat Buffalo. But the Raiders are a great story. I'm not just sure they're built to, like, win on the road like this. I just, they're 3.5-point dogs for a reason. And think about that. Like, as bad as New England's played this year, they're still over a field goal favorite against a 3-1 team who's played good football. I mean, they're telling you where these teams stand in the power rankings and sort of where, you know, where we should look in this game. I would actually lean Patriots here at 3.5. I think they're better than the Raiders. The Raiders have been a great story. I think Kubiak can coach his butt off. Clearly he can coach. I think New England's just better than the Raiders.
6: Yeah, Kubiak favored to win Coach of the Year, where it stands right now after four weeks. And right, having this Raiders team at 3-1. Now, I'm curious to get your thoughts because, you know, we talk about a quote-unquote trap game, right? So we know that the Patriots are coming off a win in Buffalo. They have another division game on deck against the Jets in week 6. Christian Gonzalez is out with a shoulder.
7: Yeah.
6: Carlton Davis dealing with a neck issue, unlikely to play. We just talked about Kirk Cousins, 11 touchdowns, 4 interceptions, right? And the Raiders off a rivalry loss that slipped through their fingers. So, you know, they're going to want to rebound and recover. I think this is a really tricky spot for the Patriots.
7: Is this the first time anyone's ever called the Jets a trap game? Like a future look. Like the Jets next week.
6: What I mean is, like, because I've spoken. Listen, okay, let me preface. So, you know, a lot of times I'll speak to head coaches. They'll say, Anita, all that matters is that we beat everyone in our division. We beat everyone in our division. We're going to win the division, and we're going to go to the playoffs, and we're going to host a playoff game. Okay, like, chances are. So, just so you, and you know, like, so much is put into those division games. More than those games that are not. So that's what I mean by, like, that's what I mean by, how seriously have the Patriots prepared for this Raiders team?
7: Okay, so I think the idea of a trap game in the NFL is mostly not what happens, except there actually is one spot that's where I think the trap game applies. It's not the Patriots. I don't think the Patriots are in a position right now to think ahead, to think to something else other than the game in front of them. And I think Vrabel will not let that happen. And the Jets, to me, I know you want to win your division games. They're not like a trap team where, like, you wouldn't prepare for this week. There is a game. I think the Browns, talk about a trap spot. They're the ones, right? They're 3-1. On a Thursday night football win where they play much better on Thursday night. It feels like any night of the week. They just beat the Steelers. They're going to lowly Jets this weekend, right? They're on the road. They're playing the Jets. And next week they get the Ravens at home. This is a trap spot. Like, this is what we talk about when it comes to NFL trap. Very rarely. I think college football, way more important trap spot. This is the spot. It's the Browns who feel great. 3-1. But, like, they're ranked, like, 29th in team EPA. Like, they're okay. Right? They're playing well enough to win. The Browns are in the worst spot, in my opinion, this week for trap game.
6: And the Jets are favored by 2.5. The over-under is 39.5. So you like the Jets in that matchup.
7: I took the Jets -1.5 earlier this week. Yeah, I think the Jets are ugly side. I think the Browns are, this is like spot the Browns have not been in years. New coaching staff. This is the game. This is the game that like is just as ugly as can be.
6: Do you play fantasy, by the way?
7: I do. I have one team. I'm not big into it. I have
6: 12 teams. Stuff.
7: I know you're big. I'll tell you what. This is fun. My son did fantasy. Does fantasy. First time this year ever doing it with a group of his friends. He's right? super into it. It's awesome. Like, isn't it's actually, it? He's watched more football with me this year than ever before because of his fantasy.
6: Because of
7: team.
6: Fantasy, right. Yeah. So where I'm going with this is Deshaun Watson was the most acquired player off of waiver wires this week than any player. Because, you know, obviously going into the season, a lot of people were shocked that Monken went with Watson over Shador Sanders, number one. And then number two, we were all expecting him to fall on his face, thinking like, okay, this was a decision based on money and the amount of money that the Cleveland Browns are paying him. And then he comes out and now this is a Browns team that is sitting at 3-1 on the road, going to New York to take on the Jets. Yeah, the most acquired player off of waiver wires in fantasy football was Deshaun Watson this week. Just marinating that for a second. As we take a break, we come back. My last segment with Jeff Schwartz, but with you until 9 a.m. Eastern time today. Let's talk a little bit about Major League Baseball. We are in the playoffs. Yes, we are in the midst of playoffs, and we've got a game later on tonight. We'll be right back here on Fox Sports Radio.
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1: Playoffs? Playoffs? You want to talk about play? We can't get a first down. And you want to talk about playoffs? Peyton Manning, their quarterback, couldn't get a first down. Anita Marks, Jeff Schwartz coming your way live in the Fox Sports Radio studios. I want to remind you, NFL Week 5 is here. We just got done talking a lot of football, and it's a big one. Bears and Packers, Sunday's America's Game of the Week, streaming live on Fox 1. Miss it live, and you're just watching a highlight. Catch every play that happens, Bears-Packers live on Fox 1. I know I only have you for like another few minutes. We haven't talked Major League Baseball postseason, NLCS preview, ALDS preview. Later on tonight, hopefully you've got multiple screens in your home, in your chick cave or your man cave. I've got chick cave. I'm sure a lot of people out there listening got man caves. 8 p.m. Eastern time, you got the White Sox going against the Guardians. I do like the Guardians here. -137, Gavin Williams. Boy, led the American League with 248 strikeouts, struck out 11 in 5 innings in game 2. And Jose Ramirez opening the season 0 for 6, but he's 4 for 9 with a double, triple, homer, and 5 RBIs. I'm with Cleveland here tonight.
2: Yeah, I think the Guards get it done. I mean, the Sox had opportunity last 2 games at home to close this one out and couldn't do it. Did you see the tweet, the stat that the White Sox have not won a series at home since before the Titanic was built?
1: What?
2: Yeah. They have not won. They have not clinched a series at home since before the Titanic was built.
1: I'm obsessed with the Titanic.
2: Oh, well, yes. Like, it's like they obviously won the World Series like in 2005. I think they clinched all the games on the road.
1: I know, but right? You lost me when you said Titanic. I'm just sharing that with you. We're supposed to talk Major League Baseball, but now I'm on this whole other.
2: What obsesses you with the Titanic?
1: I'm just obsessed with the whole thing. Like, you know,
2: unsinkable ship.
1: Well, just you know, all the theories as to why it was it really an iceberg. There were so many wealthy, rich, influential people on the ship. Was it like which, by the way, just going full circle for folks who don't know. Jeff played for the Giants. Yes. I worked for the Giants. I got my real estate license. I sold Jeff his first house when he was here in New York. So by the way, this is interesting. When I was going around and looking at homes for you, I actually found a home with a very unique art collector who had a roulette table from the actual Titanic boat. And I asked her, I said, can I just buy this from you? I don't want the home. But like the home was like $6.5 billion. $1 million. I think it was out of your budget. But I was just like, I just want the roulette table. She's like, nope, it comes with the house.
2: Oh, anyway. Oh, that's a bummer.
1: Can you imagine having a roulette table from the actual Titanic?
2: I just want to know why Rose threw the necklace in the water. I just want to know why why don't you throw the necklace away? It's such a poor ending to the movie. Like, come on, I know it's not a real movie, obviously, but like why throw the pendant away? Keep it. Generational wealth. What are you doing?
1: I know we've derailed, but here's the thing: we're both on the Guardians, right? We both believe that they're right because the White Sox they haven't won a series at home since she threw the diamond. Or the ruby, or the
2: emerald. Ruby off the side, the $1 million ruby off the side of the boat. I'll just tell you this for the other series, anyone but the Dodgers, okay? I hate the Dodgers with a passion. I'm a Giants fan.
1: A lot of people hate the Dodgers outside of LA.
2: I'm from LA though, which is wild. I'm a Giants fan though, so I hate the Dodgers. Anyone but the Dodgers, please.
1: Dodgers -107 to win against the Brewers. This game is Sunday, 8 p.m. Eastern. And I don't think anybody. I don't think anybody can beat the Dodgers. You can't compete with money, dude.
2: Okay, here's my thing though. Like, I get it. Dodgers hater. So I'm taking it with a word of caution. Is that last year they're one out away from losing the World Series. They needed Miguel Rojas to have his first hit in a month. Okay, and they needed like that. You know, the weird ninth inning where like you're just barely on the base, right? And you're out. And then, you know, the runner maybe got a bad jump. Like the year before, they were one out away losing again. And like they as good as they are, they've been close to losing. Someone has to deliver the knockout punch. You know, Joe Davis said on the call, right? Last year, the final play, you have to beat the king. To win, you got to beat the king. Whatever, something like that, right? Like someone's got to be special enough to do that. I don't know if the Brewers are, okay? They got to prove it they didn't prove it last year when they played the Dodgers, didn't play them well, is they got to prove that it's their time to do this. But the Dodgers, as good as they are, have been close to not making it, to not winning a championship. So, like, that's my thing. It's like there have been moments where they've been close to losing. Now, again, the Dodgers swept the Brewers last year. Same exact spot. Brewers were the one seed. They had the home field advantage. So the Brewers have a lot to prove the next couple of days. But I hope they can get it done.
0: 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Want to remind you, if you missed any of today's show, you'll catch the podcast. 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Right after the show, today's podcast will be posted. 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Rate it 5 stars, please. 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I'm still on for another hour. You are saying hasta la vista. We've got less than a minute. Final thought before we go, Jeff.
2: I like Utah today to cover, Oregon State to cover. I like my Ducks to cover, and I took Iowa last night. So off to a good start there with college football for the weekend. Oh, I like Penn State to beat USC today in the whiteout game with half a whiteout crowd. I think USC is not good, not a good matchup for USC.
0: Yeah, and we were talking about Indiana and Nebraska. I know it doesn't look sexy on paper, but I think this is going to be a real good one. And that kicks off at 12 o'clock. And then, of course, later on tonight is going to be great with Georgia and Alabama. And that's 7:30 p.m. Eastern time. Jeff, it was a pleasure. Hopefully I get a chance to do this with you again sometime soon. But again, I'm not going anywhere. Jared Smith joins us next with a lot of plays for you. Don't go anywhere. 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
24: Baltimore Ravens quarterback Lamar Jackson with a sprained ankle is out for Sunday night at Atlanta, and missing for the Sunday game in London for the Eagles will be running back Saquon Barkley and wide receiver Devontae Smith due to hamstring injuries. Running back Breece Hall of the Jets is out again this weekend with a quad injury. Wide receiver Michael Pittman of the Steelers could miss multiple weeks with a foot injury. Bears running back Kyle Manungai is out with a toe injury. Former Bears coach and player Mike Ditka died at the age of 86. The American League Division Series ends Saturday night. White Sox at Cleveland. The Dodgers open at Milwaukee for the NLCS Sunday night on Fox TV. LA will start pitcher Tarek Skubal in Game 1. NHL wins for Seattle and Washington. And the WNBA semis went to Atlanta in a three-game sweep, winning at New York. And to Golden State, which won a Game 3 in overtime at Las Vegas. I'm Steve DeSager.
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0: That's right. Welcome in. Hour four for me. Hour one for Jared Smith. Pass the baton from Jeff Schwartz to Jared Smith. Jared Smith Bets. That's where you can find him on X, the Morning After podcast. Make sure you tune into that. All things Jared Smith from Vegas. Vegas is one of my favorite cities, Jared.
28: Good morning, Anita.
0: Good morning.
28: When was the last time you were out here?
0: It's been too long. It's been too long. So before working for Fox, I worked for ESPN, and I was a part of a show called ESPN Bet. And we had a studio out there. And so
28: yeah, right by the link, right?
0: Exactly.
28: I used to go to the In-N-Out Burger.
0: Kazarian.
28: I travel to Vegas all the time. That was
0: Joe Fortenbaugh. I was out there quite frequently. So love Vegas. Just love it. So a little jelly over here. But excited to spend this hour with you, getting folks locked and loaded, ready for college football, NFL football, as well as some Major League Baseball playoff action. So let's dive right into it. Coming fast and furious, 12 o'clock Eastern, Indiana going up against Nebraska, number 7 Indiana, favored by 8.5. The over-under is 48.5. Both these teams 5-0. You know, I think it's going to be a really good game that I think a number of football fans might be overlooking, right? Curious to get your thoughts in what you're looking at and how you're assessing this matchup.
28: Yeah, it feels like one of those games where, you know, we haven't heard a lot about Indiana this year. They've been kind of under the radar, haven't played a whole lot of major opponents. I think the game at Northwestern, we might look back at that game. I know at the time, we're like, wow, Indiana almost lost a Northwestern tight game. I think we'll look back at that game and we'll give Indiana a little bit of grace. I think Northwestern's a much better opponent than maybe some of the initial expectations believe. I don't know how good Nebraska is. I think that's the key, right? It's Michigan State, it's Maryland, it's North Dakota, it's Bowling Green, it's Ohio. I know they're 5-0, but now you step up in weight class. It's actually the first time in a long time, in a few years, we've had a couple of 5-0 teams in the Big Ten, and not one of them has been Ohio State playing each other. But Matt Rhule just really struggles against ranked opponents. He struggles when they manage up in class. I think Indiana runs it better. They stop the run better. And that's going to be the key here. I like the quarterback for Nebraska, Calandria. I actually played here at UNLV last year. Kind of a be a little frantic sometimes, but he's an incredible runner. And I think keeping him in check is going to be key. But I heard I had some Nebraska people reach out to me this week. There's some wind in Lincoln coming out of the south end zone. I don't know if you Lincoln people understand that, you know, that apparently is the worst kind of wind to deal with in Nebraska. So I expect the run games for both teams to be pretty prevalent here. But I just think Indiana is a really tight, you know, tough unit. And I think they're going to get through this game. I would expect them to cover. I saw a little action coming on Indiana today. It's coming off 7.5. It's getting closer to 8 or 9. So I think Indiana is the side here. And I would lean on them covering the number as well.
0: Yeah, I mean, just looking at some of the stats here, Nebraska, strong pass block win rate at 57%, as opposed to Indiana at 48%. Pass rush win rate, because, you know, to me, like, we've heard that phrase, right? It's one in the trenches. Nebraska definitely has better stats in that regard. But like you said, you've got to look at strength of schedule. +9 sack differential compared to Indiana at +3. Nebraska also leads in net yards per play. And here's another thing. Indiana, this will be their consecutive road game. You know, they just came back from Rutgers last week. And with Nebraska at home, Memorial Stadium will be buzzing. So, you know, how much weight should you put into all those factors that do lean Nebraska's way?
28: A lot. I think the home crowd is probably Nebraska's best weapon in this game, and Calandria's legs. I think those are the two best opportunities for them to create some havoc. I think Hoover, the Indiana quarterback, I really like, honestly, I think he's a really talented player. I just don't think there's as much around him as last year, especially on defense. I think the Indiana defense, it hasn't really been pushed yet. And that could be something that is a little bit of a, you know, of a step back for them. I think the Nebraska offense, if they can get some momentum, if they can get a splash play early, you know, that could absolutely tip the scales here. But both of these teams really have not been fully tested yet. And I think that's going to be the most interesting part of this game, is when there is that adversity, which team steps up and meets it. I would lean Indiana. Actually, I would say that would be a strong win to Indiana in that regard, just because of Matt Rhule's record in these types of games, how much they've struggled against top 10 and ranked opponents, and just Indiana's, like, for lack of a better word, you know, they're the champs right now. You know, so it's I know they haven't looked the part yet, and they haven't really played a high profile game yet. But until someone knocks them off, I mean, when was the last time they lost a game? It's been a minute. And I think you just have to keep riding that train. Now, to be fair, there is a multiple look ahead games, I think, for Indiana coming up that are much bigger than this. You know, they play Ohio State next week home, and then they go to Michigan. So I think those are obviously looming. Michigan maybe not as you know, as buttoned up as you would want a Michigan team to be, but that Ohio State game next week is going to be a war. So I think that's another intriguing part of this game. It's obviously the road crowd. But then also the fact that Ohio State is looming on deck for Indiana, and we'll see if that plays a factor at all later in the game. If it's a little bit wider of a margin, if I don't see Indiana taking their foot off the gas, that's not their personality, it's not their profile, but that absolutely could be something that, you know, it does take their attention a little bit later on.
0: So this is what you start your afternoon with. Again, kickoff 12 p.m. Eastern, and then a little bit later on the afternoon, 3:30, let's head to the Texas-Oklahoma game, the Red River rivalry. Say that fast three times. Texas ranked number one in the country, so therefore they are favored by 7.5. The over-under is 39.5. You know, Arch Manning, let me ask you this, Jared. Do you think he's the best quarterback in the country?
28: No. I don't. I think he's very inconsistent. I think he is one of the quarterbacks that has improved a lot over the last 2 years, especially from last year to this year. You know, if you go back and you watch the Ohio State film week one last year compared to the film that we've seen this year, I think he's taken a big jump. I think sometimes his issue is a little bit, there's some scar tissue. Their offensive line last year was absolutely brutal. And you could tell that there's moments throughout the course of the game where he feels like there's pressure when there's not, and he gets a little frantic. I always watch a quarterback's feet. That, to me, it's from the ground up is how I grade quarterbacks. I'm like, their arm strength, everyone can throw it at this stage. It's about, are you calm and cool in the pocket? So I think that's something he needs to work on. But I'll tell you this, Sark might be the best play caller in the country. That dude dials up winners, and I think that's going to be the key in this game because Oklahoma's defense is chaos personified. And I am fascinated to see the other side of the ball with Oklahoma's offense with John Mateer, who is, you know, you want to talk about frantic. He's like a Tasmanian devil in the pocket. And he, his feet are all over the place. Can he not make the big mistake? Because I do think Oklahoma has a chance in this game. I honestly do. But not if John Mateer plays turnover ball. If he plays turnover free, then I think Oklahoma's very live here. Because Texas's offense, they're not going to, even the Tennessee game last week, or whenever that was, 2 weeks ago, didn't put a lot of distance between themselves and a bad opponent. And I think that is, you know, Oklahoma's a much better opponent, I think, especially on defense. And that's going to be the key in this game is can Oklahoma manage the game and can John Mateer stay away from the, you know, completely debilitating turnover that just wrecks their chances.
0: Yeah, you know, I'm looking at this Oklahoma offense and how they've struggled. I think this could be, I think Texas's defense is, especially their front, is licking their chops right now. Ranked fourth nationally, they're averaging 4 sacks per game, and their defense only giving up 13 points per game. And meanwhile, and we talked about their offense, right? They've only put up 37 points in their last 3 games against Michigan, New Mexico, and Georgia. So for me, really the big key here is the Texas defense, especially their defensive line, and what kind of havoc they can create for Oklahoma.
28: Yeah, Colin Simmons is a man. He is an absolute beast. Like, if you go back and watch, and it's always funny, rivalry games, and this is where betting on college football to me is different than analyzing it. These rivalry games, and we'll get to Bama Georgia in a second, like the emotion is like the 12th man on the field.
0: Right.
28: And like, who handles that better? And that's something that you just can't predict. Like, we could talk about numbers all day and they're very useful, but then the game starts and it's like the emotion is through the roof. And you have to remember, these are teenagers, you know, for the most part. And who handles that better is a very difficult thing to predict in these high profile, emotionally charged games. You go back and you watch this film from last year. Arch had 21 completions for 166 yards. Like, the game plan was get the ball out of his hands quick, boom, dink and dunk. And I think that's where Sark and frankly, Ben Arbuckle, the OC for Oklahoma, they have to be in their bag here. They have to manage the emotions of the, you know, the nervousness that comes with playing in a game like this. I do think Oklahoma, again, they've got this Satania kid on the outside who can move. They've got a couple of tight ends who I really like. They got a tight end with his last name Beers. Like, it's like perfect for the Midwest and, you know, Oklahoma. But you have to get these guys the ball in space, and you have to get them the ball quickly, and you have to avoid that big mistake, because then if you make the big mistake and Colin Simmons comes in, strips that, you know, you're trying to push the ball down the field, you know, 7-step drop, Mateer's sitting duck back there, boom, Colin Simmons comes, gets the sack. Now you're dealing with the emotion of the game as well. And it ramps up when those splash plays happen. It's like a dunk in basketball. It raises the level of the arena, of the stands. And I think that's what the offensive coordinators have to avoid by calling a good game plan, something that's quick, something that's efficient. And you know, that's what Texas did last year. That's why they won the game. I think that's going to be key this year. And who is able to, you know, kind of manage the stress of this game? Because both defenses are obviously the better units on both sides of the ball. There's no doubt about that. But can you avoid the splash plays and avoid that havoc and just keep the ball matriculating down the field? Because neither of these defenses is going to give up a lot of big explosives. But if you can figure out a way to avoid that big mistake, I think that side is going to have a massive edge in this game.
0: So are you laying the points with Texas?
28: I can't lay points in these rivalries. Not big points. I usually don't lay more than a field goal in these big rivalries.
0: Do you have any play in this matchup?
28: No, I don't have anything here. I think the under is probably the only thing I would actually bet. I bet the only rivalry game I bet today, I have a small play on Bama. But the other ones are kind of wait and see. But the under is very appeasing here. It's gotten to the point where it's just been beaten to hell. And I don't know. One crazy pick six. And it's like you're up against it with a total as low as this one.
0: And the over-under is sitting at 39.5 in that game.
28: So it's crazy.
0: Another 3:30 game. Talked about it with Jeff Schwartz, of course, former Duck himself, is UCLA going up against Oregon. UCLA ranked 21st, Oregon 13th, and Oregon favored at home at -10.5. The over-under is 57.5. Are you expecting a lot of points to be put up in this matchup?
28: No, we did see some money on the under this week. I agree with that move. So usually the way it works with me is I'll get a lot of, you know, plays from professional groups that get sent to me, and I don't always agree with them. Like I don't, like, for example, the Ole Miss Florida under a couple weeks ago was a sharp play, like super sharp. One of the sharpest groups in town gave that out, and I'm just like, I just do not agree with that handicap at all. This one I agree with a little bit more. I'm curious what Joe, I have to text him during commercial break, what he thinks about this one. I haven't gotten his thoughts yet on it, but I think he'd be a little bit, you know, there's some things about UCLA that scare me if I'm an Oregon fan or if I'm an Oregon backer. I think the way they run the ball is very scary. They actually lead the country in EPA per rush. That might surprise you. This is also, I mean, talk about a revenge game. I mean, this is the team that eviscerated JMU from the playoff last year. And now Bob Chesney, who I think has done a masterful job as a Penn State alum, I am wildly disappointed that we did not hire him. Unbelievable job at UCLA. And now you get to bring him, you know, it's kind of like the sheriff coming back into town after getting beaten in the rundown before. You know, now you get a chance to come back and have a better roster at your back and beat the team that really put a hurting on you in the playoff last year. So I think Wayne Knight is a superstar. I think this Oregon defense, I don't know, Anita, what's going on with the Oregon defense. On paper, they look like one of the best units in the country. Everyone told me they were going to be one of the best defense in the country. 99th in yards per play allowed, like TFLs, 136, 7 sacks the whole year. That's 96 in the FBS, 101st in EPA per rush. So they're a little soft on the edge, and that's been the problem. Dan Lanning, I think, is a defensive guru, but you know, you lose Tasha Lupoi, defensive coordinator, as the head coach at Cal now. It changes the math, and the scheme hasn't really congealed yet. And if UCLA comes in there and controls the clock, runs the ball, you got a backup quarterback, albeit a 5-star backup in Dylan Raiola for Oregon, I could absolutely see this being one of the upsets of the day. But on the other side, I do think Oregon's defense eventually will play better. Maybe this is the week.
0: I have the over. Jeff has the under. We actually we have a personal wager for a bottle of wine. Actually, he said he doesn't drink, but if he does win, to send his wife,
28: that's funny,
0: a bottle of Prosecco.
28: Okay, I like
0: he
28: that.
0: Said from Costco. Like, I'm like, I'm not buying Prosecco from Costco, Jeff. I am somewhat bougie when it comes to my adult beverage.
28: That's
0: but
28: fair.
0: But you know, listen, dating back to last season, Oregon puts up a ton of points at home. They're averaging 47, 48 points per game this season. Bruins are averaging 45 points per game, and these teams combined 7-1 to the over this season. So I'm leaning towards the over. I've got a bottle of wine, you know, on the wager we'll see what happens. I'll definitely be rooting for the over.
28: That's fair. I could see. Listen, I think, and I got asked this question by someone out on another show this week about Raiola, and I think he's a guy that you want to talk about a perfect fit for this offense, because I think the one thing Dante Moore didn't do a whole lot of, and of course, unfortunately, he got hurt on a play like this, but he was not as much of a willing runner as maybe some prior Oregon quarterbacks were, like a Bo Nix, you know, where they would just take off and go. Dante Moore was more of a pocket passer, and he's very good at that, and I think he'll hopefully come back and play well down the stretch of the season. Raiola, I think, is going to move around a little bit more and be willing to kind of, lower. He's big, much bigger player, be willing to kind of take that hit. And it gives another option for Oregon, because their backfield, like last year, was a three-headed monster. It was De'Aaron Hill and Jordan Davison, who are both back, and Whittington, who's really, really good player, who they lost. And you could tell this year they're just not as dynamic in the run game. They're a little bit more one-dimensional. And I think giving another, a quarterback who can really push, do some scrambles, do some, the quarterback push, the touch pushes, those types of plays, it just gives Oregon a little bit more option on offense. I'll be interested to see that side of the ball. I think I feel good about – I think UCLA is going to move it in this game. I think UCLA will move it. They're going to run it. I think they're going to have success on offense. I like the Wayne Knight rushing props in this game for sure. It's the question is, how's Dylan Raiola going to handle this? Because this is now his first start, right? He was called into action 2 weeks ago against USC. Now it's his first real start in a big start. And how he handles the emotions of that moment, I think, are going to be key as well.
0: He is Jared Smith. I'm Anita Marks. I want to remind you, be sure to subscribe to the Fox Sports Radio YouTube channel. 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Hit the thumbs up icon and comment away. 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Jared, I saved the best for last. Georgia going up against Alabama. We'll hit on that next right here on Fox Sports Radio.
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2: 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I saved the best for last, and that's later on tonight, 7:30 p.m. Eastern. You got Georgia, number two Georgia, going up against number six Alabama. Roll Tide. They are favored by 2.5. The over-under is 51.5. Curious, we've got a hurricane out there, and it's wreaking, you know, havoc in around the southeast. So, you know, how much are you're handicapping? How much is that going into, and it's not rain, it's more wind, going into this matchup with Alabama and Georgia, Jared?
3: Yeah, I think it matters until it doesn't. The way that my experience with weather and football games is it tends to be more of a talking point than an actual sticking point to the game. Like, it's something to discuss. I do not know what it's going to do once the game starts. I don't know if the winds are going to start howling in Tuscaloosa randomly in the middle of third quarter. Like, those are things you just can't predict. But it is definitely a point of contention in this game where I could definitely see this game going two different ways depending on the weather. Now, I would say 75% of my brain is saying the weather will not be a factor at all in this game. Maybe it's closer to 80 or 90. I would say 2 out of 10 scenarios, the wind will play a factor. I think that benefits Alabama a little bit more. I do think Alabama's run game is better right now, especially if Chauncey Bowens is out for Georgia and Nate Frazier's not 100%. And he only got two carries against Vandy last week. I'm guessing he only got two carries because they only needed to give him two carries. That would be my hunch against Vandy. But he still is coming back from an injury, and Bowens is out. So you got 1.5 of the Georgia backfield, which is a little bit banged up. And Alabama looks, I mean, this is old school Bama, people. This is line up, three tight ends, smash it down your throat. And then, oh, by the way, if we need to throw it, we've got arguably the best quarterback in college football right now from a athleticism and not experience, but I would say poise compared to the fact that he's a freshman. He's looked very good for the fact that he's a freshman. Like, what, Keelan Russell does not look like a freshman. So I'm excited to see that side of the ball. I think for Georgia, Gunnar Stockton, he has all the experience, but not quite as much of the explosiveness. The Georgia defense, though, is a different animal, and that's going to be key here. Alabama hasn't faced a defense like this yet. They faced a lot of South Carolina and Mississippi State, and how Keelan handles a Glenn Schumann defense will be fascinating. I think both defenses, frankly, are playing their faces off right now. I think this is not, and weather aside, the weather obviously could play a factor in who scores more points, but I think both defenses are going to be on the front foot in this game. I really like the Alabama defense. I really like what they're doing up front right now. Their secondary was always the strength of the team. Like, Kane Womack is kind of the college version of Brian Flores, the Alabama defensive coordinator. Like, he is just, it's chaos. It's exotic blitz schemes. It's coming from the nickel. It's coming from different, you know, they're going to simulate pressure. They're going to show you eight and then drop eight. They're going to show you, three and then bring a nickel pressure off the corner. So I think how Georgia is able to handle that obviously is going to be key, especially because they're on the road, and that defense is going to be very, very havoc generating. I really like the middle linebacker, Caleb Woodson. He, to me, is one of the best tacklers in college football. Luke Metz, too, in that box area is just fantastic. And then they've got some dudes up front this year, Anita, that are just, they're getting after it. Like, they're, Alabama last year was not as athletic or talented with their front. And this year, they're significantly better. The USC transfer, Devin Tompkins, has been fantastic. They got a couple guys in the middle, Terrence Green, London Simmons. You know, he was a freshman All-American last year. And then Yanze Pierre, is they call him the Wolf. That's their position for their rush end. Like, he's their speed rusher. So they kind of have one guy for every type of pass rush. And in the secondary, we know is fantastic. Saab and Hubbard and Hill Dijon Lee had the pick six last week. So I think Gunnar Stockton is going to be under duress in this game, but of experience. I think his legs are going to be a factor, especially in the red zone. He's a willing runner, and obviously Keelan Russell's legs are going to be a huge factor in this game as well. I think the key for Georgia is to press the pocket, not get selfish with their pass rush. Because if you, rush up the field and all of a sudden you leave that open lane, Keelan Russell's going to gash you. So really interesting matchup. I think Alabama's got the better roster right now. I think they're running it better, and I think that's why they're going to win this game.
2: So you'd lay the 2.5 with Alabama?
3: Yeah, at 3, I'd stop. I think 2 is even kind of getting to that point where it's a little bit, heavy, considering it opened with Georgia as a slight favorite. But I like Bama in the game. I think their roster's better, and I think if I like a team in the game and I'm laying less than 3, I feel pretty good about it, especially if they're at home.
2: I do like the under here for all the reasons you talked about. Like, you're anticipating them to, run the football, weather being a factor, rain, winds, 20 miles per hour, if not more, and Georgia's defense that's only allowing about less than 14 points a game. And as you said, you got to look at Alabama's schedule. This is the most difficult opponent they will have faced all season. So I'm leaning towards the under here at 51.5. Would you have a play
3: like
2: on
3: it?
2: You like it?
3: Yeah.
2: Oh, good.
3: I absolutely.
2: Okay.
3: I do
2: we
3: not think
2: friends.
3: This is going to be a high scoring game. I do not think this is going to be a high scoring game.
2: Which, by the way, you said front foot. You play the horses?
3: No, but during the COVID days, I did. I don't have time for it anymore. I have too much football to study. Okay. I do enjoy. So my grandfather used to go to the racetrack down there in Fort Lauderdale all the time when I was growing up, but. Not anymore. Unfortunately, I don't have any. I wish I had more time to handicap the horses. Actually, Christopher Fett, our audio producer, he'll be doing the show with us later. He always gives out a horse pick every show. I enjoy it.
2: Yeah, so very interesting. So I born and raised in Miami, spent some time in Baltimore, and was introduced to the horses at Preakness through Under Armour. Was always invited to the Under Armour party. Nice. and whatnot. Yeah, so I'd rather do that than, jump toilets in the right, like, and be thrown bottles of beer at. So yeah, I went bougie at the Preakness, and then when I moved here to New York, New Jersey, whoa, like Saratoga and all that. So I
3: Toga. I've heard.
2: So
3: really
2: I
3: nice.
2: Not only do I dabble, but I have a few shares in a few horses. But you said front foot, and I was just like, ooh, like,
3: my yeah, ears per- I it's like a gambling. I don't know. You have these
2: my ears perked
3: sometimes.
2: Up. I was like, ooh, he plays the horses. Anyway, let's turn our attention to the NFL, and we've got a morning game bright and early tomorrow, 9:30 a.m. Eastern time, and an Eagles team that is just a shell of themselves, right? Offensive line in shambles, and again, thoughts and prayers go out to Lane Johnson. They lose their center as well. Saquon Barkley's not going to play. Devontae Smith's not going to play. They're just a complete mess. Meanwhile, the Jaguars, they've looked good. They're sitting at 3-1. Their defense is solid. You cannot run on them. They gave up like 1.6 yards per carry to the Bengals and Brown last week. Jacksonville is favored by 7.5. And let's keep in mind, England, London is their home away from home. They are the London team. The over-under is 41.5. What's your play here?
3: Yeah, this is a strong teaser game for the people who like to tease NFL games. This is
2: that
3: one
2: that me.
3: Definitely fits the bill.
2: That would be tease them down to minus 1.5.
3: Absolutely. Yeah. I mean, I think teasers in the NFL are a tool that everyone likes to use in the professional circuits if you can find a cheap one. And that is something that I would absolutely be looking for in this game to get the Jags through both those key numbers. I mean, this game, think about it, so I log every game when it opens in May. So, the certain sports books will open the entire season early on when the schedule comes out. And it's always interesting the week of the game to then see how much the line has moved. This line opened Eagles -2.5 in May. It's Jaguars 7.5 now. I mean, that's a 10-point move. And it's not like it's a quarterback injury like the Falcons-Ravens game. You know, that one opened Ravens minus 4.5, and now it's Falcons minus 3, but that's because of Lamar Jackson. Like, both quarterbacks are healthy and playing in this game. And that just shows you how much the books have really downgraded the Eagles and upgraded Jacksonville in that short period of time. I do think there is a buy point for Philly, though. I think there is a point where if you're really down on this Eagles team, I totally understand why. But there is a point where they're going to be undervalued. And maybe this is the week where they're slightly undervalued. The problem is there's a lot of other elements here that are hard to handicap. I think the travel and who handles that better, that's always a part of these games. You know, like last week, I know that the quarterback injury kind of, you know, threw the Colts, you know, Commanders game through a loop. But, you know, I thought the Colts, even coming out of the gate, were a little bit more, you know, prepared to handle some of the elements, you know, playing in London. I think Jacksonville will be prepared for that. I don't fully trust the Eagles as a unit that's prepared right now. Like, when I go back and I watch the game against the Bears a couple weeks ago, the Monday night game, that was a very simple game plan that Case Keenum was executing. And frankly, Philly outplayed him in the first half. I mean, they were running all over it. And it's just little things like jumping off sides on 4th and 2 when you know they're not going for it. I think they were up 2 scores at the time. You know Case Keenum and this offense is not going to be going for it on 4th down from midfield to get you back in the game. The only way that you give up the, you know, screw the pooch in that situation is if you jump off sides. And they jumped off sides. And I think there's little moments throughout the game where it's obvious that Philly's coaching and their preparedness is not quite at the level that you would expect a team with their expectations to have. And that's the part of this game that I think is where I lean Jacksonville. I think Liam Cohen's done a much better job coaching the Jaguars this year than Nick Sirianni's done coaching the Eagles. And that is not something I expected to say, but that is absolutely how I feel right now. So I think there will be a point where the Eagles will be undervalued. I just don't know if it's this week, because I do think Jacksonville has a little bit more starch behind them right now, and they're playing a lot better. And Trevor Lawrence has a better grasp of this offense. I love what Bashaul Tuten's doing. You want to talk about a prop in this game that I love? I would say Tuten, rushing yards, touchdowns. I think that's a good angle here, because he looks like he's the dude. And I think their defense, they're getting after it up front. Their pass rush is good. I think the offensive line for Philly has problems. Like, the matchup definitely favors Jacksonville.
2: I'm with you, and I love playing this as a teaser bet and teasing Jacksonville down to 1.5. 49ers and Seattle revenge game, NFC power shift. A lot going into this. San Francisco is sitting at 4-0. Seattle is 3-1. They have Sam Darnold back. Nick Bosa not expected to play. Mike Evans, big question mark here. Brock Purdy in the discussion for NFL MVP. How are you looking to play this one?
3: Well, Purdy's one of the few quarterbacks this year that hasn't been sacked, which is hard to do in today's NFL because there's just so much going on. And eventually you're going to take one. Like, you're just going to, you know, something's going to happen and, you know, the play is going to get blown up and you're just going to say, well, I'd rather take the sack than, you know, throw the ball into the, you know, into the teeth of the defense or do something silly. So I'm just going to take a sack. So the fact that they haven't taken a sack all year tells me just how efficient this Niners offense is playing. Well, now you got to face Mike McDonald. Now, to be fair, the first few matchups for Purdy against this Mike McDonald defense in McDonald's first season, it was pretty good for Brock. They were all, you know, 80th percentile type performances in terms of EPA, which is, you know, very above average. But the last two have been really bad. What McDonald's has done, he's increased his usage of cover four. The Seahawks are known for cover six, which is, you know, essentially like a hybrid mix of cover four and cover two. It's like a quarter half defense. And that they switched that up in the last couple of meetings, and they've gone more traditional cover four, which is quarters coverage. Each safety has a quarter of the field. And I think what that's done is it's put an emphasis on the run game for San Francisco, because they're a little bit more back off the line of scrimmage, and it's kind of leaning, it's forcing San Francisco to run the ball a little bit more, and it's made Brock Purdy a little bit more one dimensional. And I'll be interested to see if Shanahan, who was, you know, we talked about Sark earlier, talk about dialing up winners. He's about as good as it gets as well. I'm interested to see if now that we've had a couple of these games where Mike McDonald has changed his defensive style from what he's normally running, are we going to get more of a traditional, you know, running offense from San Francisco? Because they can line it up and run it down your throat. I mean, they've got a couple of backs who can handle it. We know McCaffrey's more of a receiver, but he can run it when asked to. So I think it'll be interesting to see if the Niners go a little more smash mouth here. We consider them a finesse offense. I would like to see them line up and smash it down Seattle's throat. I think that would be an interesting game because Seattle, their offense kind of is in kind of a stuck in the mud right now. Like, I don't love Darnold. I think even though he won the Super Bowl last year, like, I'm not convinced.
2: Well, no Kenneth Walker. We're seeing what he's doing in Kansas City. So
3: and
2: I think
3: Charbonnet's out and Jadarian Price is out. So
2: exactly.
3: The Seattle run game to me is not impressive. And I think if the Niners decide that they're going to make this a physical football game and take the fight to Seattle, I kind of want to take three. I haven't decided, made my mind up yet. I'm thinking about putting them in the contest. You know, we're getting three in the contest. I think three feels like a good, you know, solid number here. But I kind of like San Francisco in the game. I think they're playing better ball right now.
2: Seattle is favored by 3. The over-under is 45.5. And Jared's saying, ooh, maybe sprinkles some 49ers on the money line.
3: Yeah.
2: On Sunday afternoon. When we come back, I do want to get your picks in the Bills-Rams game. Bills coming off a loss, Rams coming off a very impressive win. And we've got to talk Major League Baseball. Playoff action, baby. That next here on Fox Sports Radio.
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2: Welcome back. Want to remind you, Anita Marks and Jared Smith. You can find him, his podcast, The Morning After with Jared Smith. Make sure. Look for him on X. At Jared Smith Betts. Also, big shout out to our producer, Michael Gonzalez, Mark Ramsey working the board. Jeff Schwartz was with me for the first 3 hours. So wrapping up 4 hours, started at 5 a.m. Eastern time. 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That's for sure. So just a few minutes left. We're with you until 9 a.m. Eastern. I do want to talk about one more NFL game before we talk Major League Baseball, and that's this Bills-Rams game on Monday night, right? You've got the Rams coming off an impressive win against the Eagles. And you've got the Bills coming off a disappointing loss against the Patriots. And right now, this Rams team, they're favored by 2.5. And I want to remember what the over-under is. Hold on 1 second. So Rams, 3 in some places, 2.5 in others. And the over-under is 54.5. Wow. What are you looking at in this matchup?
3: Yeah, super high total. One of the higher totals we've seen in the NFL. I do think the Rams are kind of like they made it through their tough part of their schedule, and it'll get easier from here. Obviously, the Bills are not an easy opponent, but then it's Cardinals, Raiders, Chargers, Commanders, Cardinals again. And I think, you know, you've got to kind of take a deep breath if you're a Rams fan. It's been a brutal first month. They punted on the Australia game. They just completely punted on it. And then they go, to Denver, and I know the Giants game was kind of a cakewalk with Jackson Dart unfortunately getting injured. But then you go to Denver, and you really, I would say, outplay the Broncos for a large portion of that game. And then some weirdness happens at the end. You give up the late touchdown, and you just can't overcome that. And then I thought the Eagles game was, frankly, I thought they were going to lose. The whole, like, there was like 58, and I was on the Rams in that game, and I was like, well, the whole game, I was like, oh, the Rams are going to lose this one. They're going to be 1-3. And then they figured out a way to pull out a win. So I think you've got to, you know, feel good about yourself. If you're a Rams fan, if you're a Rams backer, that they kind of turned a corner last week. The Bills, I kind of think the Bills are one of the easier teams in the NFL to handicap. They remind me of the Cowboys. Like, I think you're going to score a lot of points. They're going to give up a lot of points. And it's about, can Josh Allen be superhero? Can he be Superman? And if he can, then the Bills have a chance to win. If he makes mistakes and he turns it over like he did last week, then they're going to lose. And I kind of feel like this is the Rams game. I think, again, they get an extra day to prep after what's been a really rough month, and they kind of turned that corner last week. They'll get a little healthier. I think this is, if you get under a field goal, I think this is a Rams play for me.
2: So you like the two. Let me ask you, because this is our first time working together. This is our first time even speaking, Jared.
3: Yeah. So,
2: what's your thoughts on buying a point, like a half a point down? So, like, what are your thoughts on, like, you know, buying it down to 2.5?
3: Rarely worth it. The only time it's worth it is if you can find, now certain sports books charge more for it. It's like mm-hmm. when you're driving down the street and one gas station has $5 a gallon, the other one has $6. Obviously, you're going to shop at the one that has $5. But those aren't easy to find. I think certain sports books charge less, and I guess they charge a fair amount, and other sports books will just gouge you on that. I would stay away from those. I think it's worth it if you're buying off the key. If you're going from 3.5 to 3, not as much. But if you're buying off the key, so from 3 to 2.5, I think
2: right.
3: It's worth
2: 3 to 2.5, yeah. 7 to 6.5, right?
3: Yes, yes. But yeah. Those are the only numbers I would consider buying, and I would never buy points on totals. Never.
2: Right, right. Okay. We've got about 2 minutes left in the show, and I want to get, yes, thank you, Mark. And I want to get, you're so great. And I want to get your thoughts on both Major League Baseball games. So let's rip through this. Later on tonight, 8:00 Eastern, you've got the White Sox going up against the Guardians. Guardians -137. I like them. Gavin Williams is just an absolute beast, and Jose Ramirez really has turned it on as of late. So I'm on the Guardians -137. What's your play here? Oh, by the way, over under 7 runs.
3: Yeah, I would agree with you. I think the White Sox had to clinch it at home, and they couldn't. And now the Guardians feel like they have all the momentum in the series. The day off maybe gave the bullpen a rest, but the bugaboo for the White Sox all year has been the pitching. I mean, their offense has been really good this year, but the pitching has been inconsistent. And they were worried that if the series went long, they'd run out of pitching. Well, the series went long, and now you got the ace, arguably one of the best pitchers in baseball, going up against Sean Burke, who I like, but obviously he's not Gavin Williams. So you've got to favor the Guardians here. You get the home crowd, and you get the fact that it's relatively cheap. I was actually surprised only, you know, laying less than $1.40.
2: Less than a minute, Dodgers-Brewers, Sunday night, 8:00 Eastern, on Fox, mind you. Brewers -113, Dodgers -107. Who you got?
3: One of the lower totals you'll ever see in a baseball game.
2: In six, yep, over under yeah. 6 runs.
3: I saw 5.5 at one shop. I would
2: what?
3: Go over. Yeah, I know. I think this is an over game. I think both teams eventually will get a couple of runs off their opposing pitchers. And I think the Dodgers are, I'll be honest, I think the Brewers are alive in this series. I really do.
2: Yeah, a lot of people don't think anyone could beat the Dodgers, but who? Only time will tell. Listen, a big shout out to Jeff Schwartz. Jared, great being with you this hour.
3: Yes,
2: I feel more knowledgeable. Hopefully you will help me and many others win some money this afternoon. And big shout out to, of course, our producer and our board. Everybody, enjoy your Saturday as well as Sunday on Fox Sports Radio. We are Fox
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32: 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Thank you for joining me on this week's edition of the VSiN Saturday Betting Hour. 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And VSiN stands for the Vegas Sports and Information Network. So we're covering things from a sports betting standpoint. Obviously, sports betting not just restricted to Las Vegas. It's available all over the country now and in a lot of places all over the world. But you know, we call ourselves the Vegas Sports and Information Network nonetheless. We got a studio down at the Circa Resort and Casino. So if you head to town, head to downtown, down to the Fremont Street Experience, and you will find the Circa Resort and Casino there, where we have our broadcast studio. Also broadcasting sometimes from Bar Canada at the D, another property down there on the Fremont Street Experience. Speaking of experiences, we've got one coming up here tonight. White Sox Guardians Game 5, 8 p.m. Eastern Time. The winner moves on to play the Rays. The loser will see their season end. Tomorrow, we see the start of the NLCS with the Dodgers and the Brewers. Pretty much a toss-up line for that first game. Likely to be Tarek Skubal against Jacob Mizorowski. But we'll see, you know, when the managers actually decide to release that kind of information. So we'll start with Major League Baseball here today, then shift into the college football side of things, as we've got a bunch of interesting games coming up here today. None of them really, you know, big top 25 matchups in the Big Ten or anything like that, but we do have some very, very interesting games. We do have one in the Big Ten, UCLA and Oregon, but some interesting games in the other conferences and a big test for Indiana that we can talk about here in a little bit. Then also talk NFL week 5. There's plenty of stuff to discuss there. Getting off to an interesting start with the Buccaneers, outright upset win over the Cowboys. Jalen Daniels in his second NFL start, picking up that win on the short week. We got a game in London tomorrow. And of course, we got the Bengals and Dolphins, Browns and Jets to discuss on today's show. All right, so we'll start on the Major League Baseball side of things here. And Sean Burke officially named the starter on Friday for the White Sox. Guardians are favored in this game. Did have to use Gavin Williams for the ninth inning in Thursday night's game to make sure that they pushed it to a game 5. But everyone kind of saying, look, he was going to throw a bullpen anyway. So now we just, you know, kind of use the bullpen with game conditions instead. Definitely different, definitely higher stress kind of pitches, to say the least. But, you know, definitely one of those things where Williams said he was available. And now you run into a situation where we'll find out, you know, how good he's going to be here in game 5. Cade Smith, a lot of work here in this series. He's pitched in all 4 games. Sabrowski, Heron, guys that have been seen a lot. That's the one thing that could help the White Sox here in this game, is that the Guardians only had that one look at Sean Burke in game 2. Now, of course, saw him over the course of the regular season, but did not do anything of consequence against him in game 2. So we'll see if things go a little bit differently here in this one. Look, I will say this. Regardless of who wins the game tonight, Tampa Bay is very, very excited with how this series has played out. The Rays, of course, sweeping the Yankees, now just waiting to see whether they play Chicago or Cleveland. And I'll be honest with you, whoever wins tonight, I don't know how much they're going to have left in the tank for that series against the Rays. I mean, both of these bullpens have been taxed to the extreme. The Guardians' offense is still not great, despite the fact they put up 18 runs in those 2 games in Chicago. And the White Sox are striking out a lot. And the Rays have gotten a blueprint from Cleveland on how to generate a lot of those whiffs, generate a lot of those swings and misses. So this is setting up very, very well for Tampa Bay. I actually put in a play Thursday night on Tampa Bay to win the American League because, look, I thought the line was cheap. I don't think that either Cleveland nor Chicago are going to have, you know, a whole lot left in the tank for that series. And of course, you know, the Rays being the number one team in the American League this season, do have home field advantage in that one. Now, not that their home field advantage is great necessarily, but, you know, it is something that could play a factor, could play a role in this series coming up in the ALCS. As far as tonight's game goes, from a betting line standpoint, I do think that the White Sox are the side that has some value here. Sean Burke is a guy who can give them some length and can kind of, you know, help with the exposure that their bullpen has had so far in this series. That said, Grant Taylor didn't look very good in game 4. He looked like a guy who was pretty gassed, you know, after having such a heavy workload earlier on in the series. Hagen Smith does not look usable at this point in time. So the White Sox may have to cobble this thing together if Burke can't get them into the 6th or something like that. That would be the goal for Cleveland. They've been very good at working counts and drawing walks over the course of this series. So if they can do that, they're definitely going to help their chances quite a bit. Also, you know, Hunter Gaddis has been iffy. Heron and Sabrowski have had a couple of rough outings here. Cade Smith gave up the home run to Miguel Vargas on Thursday night. And just kind of seemed to run out of gas in that second inning that he was working. So, you know, I think that because of all the variables, you know, the team at plus money here, and that is Chicago, is going to be the value side in this game. Certainly, I'm hoping that Cleveland does win, obviously. But from a betting standpoint, I think it's very hard to lay a price on Cleveland, much like it would be very hard to lay a price on Chicago if the role was flipped and they were a favorite in this game. Just because, again, I think there's so much of a toss-up element, I think, to this one, because it's going to be about pitcher execution from guys who are all very, very tired. And some mistakes are going to get fouled back, some are going to get popped up, and some might get hit out of the ballpark. And that may ultimately decide what happens in this game here tonight. As far as the NLCS goes, the Dodgers and the Brewers, Dodgers pretty significant series favorite, as you would expect here. In the $1.60 range, Milwaukee about plus 130 on the comeback there. Over under 5.5 games, kind of the line for this one. Over 5.5 minus 175, under 5.5 plus 145. Look, I will be rooting very, very hard for the Brewers in this series. There's no doubt about that. You know, the Brewers are a team that I feel like is a lot like a National League version of the Guardians. You know, I mean, they do spend a good amount more money. And credit to ownership for ponying up with that. Maybe something that, you know, that Paul Dolan and David Blitzer should, you know, observe and take note of here with Cleveland. But the Brewers are a team very innovative, very, very smart. You know, they have a lot of progressive philosophies and characteristics with their pitching staff on an annual basis. Yeah, it certainly helps to develop guys like Jacob Mizorowski and Logan Henderson, among others. This is a very, very smart, very well-run organization that does so with very intelligent spending. The Dodgers can just spend on whatever they want to. And so, of course, I'm going to root for the quote-unquote little guy here, even though the Brewers were the best team in the National League during the regular season and do have home field advantage in this series. The problem here to me is that once you get through Mizorowski and Henderson, and Mizorowski is a guy who throws a lot of strikes, but also 30 foul balls from the Padres in that start in the division series. And he wasn't able to work very deep into the game. And the Brewers did have to use, you know, their high leverage guys quite a bit in that series against San Diego. The Dodgers with Skubal and Snell and Yamamoto, who I think Yoshinobu Yamamoto is so wildly underrated. And then you add Tyler Glasnow to that mix as well. The depth of the Dodgers rotation to me is just too much in this series. And then secondly, the Dodgers hit 50 more home runs during the regular season than the Brewers did. And we know, you know, despite what we've seen in this White Sox-Guardians series, this one's been a little bit different, a little bit of an anomaly. But we know that a lot of times in the postseason, you know, about 45 to 48% of the runs scored in games come via the home run. The Brewers had were tied for the second fewest home runs in baseball with 154, the Dodgers 204. So that's a big difference here to me as well. You know, the Brewers have to manufacture their runs. They're a very good base running team. They had the highest walk rate in the big leagues, but they still have to manufacture a lot of their runs, whereas the Dodgers can get more of them with one swing of the bat. So I think Dodgers minus 1.5 games plus 120 is the best way to look in this series. But I am very, very much rooting for Milwaukee to somehow find a way to make it to the NLCS here with an upset, or to make it to the World Series, excuse me, with an upset of the Dodgers in the NLCS. Ohio State, not much to talk about with the Buckeyes as we shift over to college football. They take on Maryland, 32.5 point favorite, total in the mid to upper 50s for this one. For Ohio State, a solid workmanlike win on the road over Iowa. Bit of a look ahead here with the Maryland game because they take on Indiana in Bloomington coming up the following week. So, you know, we'll see if they're able to take care of their affairs. We'll see if Julian Sain goes the entire game. We'll see if maybe they kind of reel Jeremiah Smith in a little bit and, you know, try to cut down on his snap count, you know, get out early and then just kind of put this thing into cruise control with Luke Fahey and Tavian St. Clair. So I would look Ohio State first half in this game. I think the Buckeyes are going to want to come out 4:15 Eastern time kick. They're going to want to come out, take a big lead, not risk anything, just kind of put it in cruise control for the second half. And I will say that's usually not Ryan Day's MO. A lot of times they do tend to start a little bit slow. You know, they want to establish their physicality, run the football, stuff like that. I think maybe you look at this game, especially with what the Buckeyes have gone through this season, you know, the Texas loss and then, you know, nothing the week after that against Kent State. And then, you know, Illinois, they gave up 460 yards, but still won that game by 23. And then the win at Iowa. You know, now things get difficult, right? You got ranked opponents in your next three games, Indiana, USC, and Oregon. Two of those games on the road. If you're the Buckeyes here, I think that you really need to try and steal moments here and there where you can to kind of get guys, not a rest per se, but just a little bit of a lighter workload. I think this is one of those games. And if that's the case, then I think Ryan Day will be cognizant of the fact that he needs to go out there, put up a number in the first half, and then let things kind of, you know, go into cruise control, like I said, in the second half. So we'll see if they're able to do that. It's, like I said, not really their MO, but Maryland is a very bad football team, very poorly coached football team. And this should be an opportunity for the Buckeyes to jump ahead and stay ahead in that matchup. More college football after this break on the VSiN Saturday Betting Hour.
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32: 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You can get the NBA guide. You'll also get our college basketball betting guide coming out October 26th. And you'll be able to see what we're all about over there at the Vegas Sports, Vegas Stats, and Information Network. Whatever you want to use the S for, we're perfectly fine with that. But again, a lot of great stuff over there at the website. Getting ramped up for the basketball season, but obviously wall-to-wall coverage of what's going on in the football, baseball, NASCAR, UFC, golf, tennis worlds as well. Plus, we got some horse racing coverage as we're, 3 weeks away from the Breeders' Cup at Keeneland. So we'll have plenty of coverage that week for that. And again, I always talk about this, but if you like what you hear on this show, we have a 24/7 broadcast channel, which you can find on SiriusXM channel 189 on YouTube TV as part of the Sports Plus package, YouTube.com. 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And by the way, on more than 400 radio stations across the United States as well. So thank you so much to all the program directors and decision makers for carrying our VSiN content. All right, so let's kind of run through some of the big games here today in college football. Also going to talk about some of my favorite plays on the card here for the college slate. We start with Indiana and Nebraska. A fascinating game here for a variety of different reasons. Indiana laying about a touchdown on the road, total in the upper 40s for this one. Look, Nebraska, this is a game where it's going to be very, very windy. And that could end up helping the Cornhuskers here in this matchup because quarterback Anthony Calandria is a really good dual threat guy. Indiana with Josh Hoover, more of a pocket passer, much more of a pocket passer. We'll see if Turbo Richard can get things going in the running game for Indiana. But I do think Nebraska is live in this game. Neither one of these teams has played a good schedule. I do like Nebraska plus the 7.5 here in this matchup. That is one of my favorite plays of the week because Calandria, as a dual threat guy, I think will really help the Cornhuskers in this matchup where the safeties are going to be cheating up. Teams are going to flood the box because you're going to have wind gusts in a 30-mile-per-hour range. Calandria being another runner you have to account for is a big deal. Josh Hoover not being able to run at all means you don't have to spy anybody or worry about the defensive end on an option, on a zone read, something like that. So I think those are things that definitely do help Nebraska, and I think should help Nebraska be able to keep this game pretty close there. If not, come away with the outright victory. North Carolina and Pitt's coming up at noon Eastern on ESPN. This is one I want to mention just because Pitt quarterback Mason Heichel is done for the year. 14-1 touchdown interception ratio. Holden Jariner is going to take over here as the starting quarterback for the Panthers. He's a significant drop-off for this Pitt offense. North Carolina, not a very good offensive team, but a good defensive team. And of course, you would expect Bill Belichick to do what he always did at the NFL level, which is confuse young quarterbacks, confuse guys that don't have a lot of reps. I think he has the opportunity to do that here in this game. I do like North Carolina plus the 3.5 in that one. Not one of my favorite plays, but just one I did want to mention here on today's program. Ole Miss on the road in Nashville taking on Vanderbilt. Ole Miss almost a double-digit favorite, total in the mid-50s for this game. Really interesting spot here for Ole Miss because, you know, they came off of the Lane Kiffin Bowl. They lose that game to Florida. They get the ball completely run down their throats in that game. But now they're coming off of a bye. So they've had a bit of a chance here to catch their breath a little bit, kind of, you know, get a little bit of R&R, improve some things that they've kind of struggled with. I think it's a really, really good opportunity for Pete Golding and his team here. This is not a very good Vanderbilt team. This is not the Diego Pavia-led Commodores. I think Ole Miss can put a number on Vanderbilt here. I do like them minus the 9.5, but again, weather a factor in that game with that storm moving up through the Gulf.

0: This game, there was talks about moving it. There was talks about moving the game time. But it seems like the forecast going to be fairly tame now tonight for Georgia and Alabama. 7:30 Eastern kick on ABC. Alabama 1.5-point favorite, total in the low 50s. You can make a case for either one of these football teams here. These are both very, very good, very, very talented teams. Alabama's win over Mississippi State in Stark Vegas, that's the game I think is kind of driving the market sentiment here in this one. Georgia's played absolutely nobody. They played Tennessee State, Western Kentucky, Arkansas, Oklahoma, and Vanderbilt. They played on the road at Arkansas, hammered them 45-17. But the thing about Kirby Smart and the Bulldogs here is that nobody's really played a full game. Gunnar Stockton has been out there, but over those five games, only 102 pass attempts. Their highest rusher in terms of attempts has 35. Their highest pass catcher has 12. So Georgia's been emptying the bench. They've been using a variety of different guys here. What will happen when those guys need to play the full four quarters in this game? I think it's a very, very fair question to ask. I don't have a play in this game. I understand why the initial line move when this line came out was on the Alabama side. But Georgia, you know, very, very good team. So we're going to find out. I think we know a good amount about Alabama and specifically about quarterback Keelan Russell already. We're going to find out a lot about Georgia. And to hit the ground running in a game like this at Bryant-Denny Stadium, you're going to have a fan base that is geared up and ready to go for this one. Going to be a phenomenal environment there in Tuscaloosa. Can Georgia flip the switch, right, and go out there and play against a fellow elite team when they haven't faced one yet? And I wouldn't call Mississippi State an elite team for Alabama, but they've at least played somebody with a pulse. That's not the case for Georgia. So I get why Alabama is the favorite. I don't have a play in this game, but definitely the most interesting game and probably the best game of the day by a large margin. USC on the road at Penn State. Penn State a favorite against the top 25 Trojans. NBC, 7:30 Eastern kick for this one. It's always interesting when you see unranked teams favored against ranked teams. And this, there are a lot of different betting systems out there and stuff like that. I don't really subscribe to any of the trends or anything. But, I mean, look, I don't know that I've seen anything from Penn State that suggests to me that they should be favored in this game. But Lincoln Riley has not fared well traveling east. The Trojans have not done a good job of preparation or acclimation or whatever the case may be to these games a long way from home. And that's kind of driving the sentiment, I think, in this game as well. I personally think USC should win the game. I would lean that way. I don't have a bet. But again, this is one of those where, you know, Matt Campbell, he's brought in to win these types of games. You know, these are the games that James Franklin couldn't win. You know, Ohio State, Michigan, those big games for them, Oregon even, those big games within the Big Ten, this is a big game. These are the games that Matt Campbell was brought in to win because Matt Campbell has historically gotten every ounce of possible production out of his rosters at Iowa State and also during his time at Toledo. So we'll see if he's able to do that, but I don't know. I'm really not sure. I need to see it to believe it, I think, at least in terms of this game. A couple of other plays I really like here for today. I laid the number with Appalachian State. They're a 10-point favorite, 1 o'clock Eastern time kick down in Boone against Old Dominion. This is very similar to the pick I had last week where I had Memphis against Charlotte. Memphis was a 20.5-point or 25.5-point favorite, something like that. Charles Huff's team is coming off of a bye. Charles Huff is an excellent head coach. They were ready to put a beating on somebody, and that's exactly what they did. I think App State has a pretty good head coach in Dowell Loggins, got a good quarterback in Malachi Singleton, and Old Dominion's just a bad football team. Just very poor on offense. So I guess a good spot for App State. I think they roll in this one. My other favorite play here this week is actually Kent State. Plus 14 against Western Michigan. Western Michigan just not that impressive for this season. A lot of running plays in this game. I think the game goes in Kent State's favor. I think they lose, but I think they cover this spread. NFL next on the Beast and Saturday Betting Out.
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18: 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If you want to get your hands on that, Zachary Cohen, Jonathan Von Tobel, Kelly Bidlin, doing the yeoman's work for that one. I have a best bet in our best bet section there as well, but a lot of best bets from our other contributors. So the NBA, not that far away. So go get your hands on that NBA betting guide if you're looking to get prepared for the upcoming season in the association. All right, so let's go to the NFL side of things. Talk MLB and college football at the first half of the show. Now we'll leave everything for the NFL the rest of the way. Maybe if I have time at the end, kind of recap my thoughts on tonight's game 5 with the White Sox and the Guardians. But usually getting through the entire NFL slate takes quite a while. So we'll see how much time I have at the end of today's program. But we start with the Bengals and the Dolphins, as we've got the Bengals, but a touchdown favorite on the road. Total in the low to mid 40s for this one. You know, I mentioned this 2 weeks ago. You know, the game against the Steelers, I took Pittsburgh plus the points in that one. They win the game outright. And last week, the Bengals fall at home to the Jaguars. You know, I wasn't very impressed with the first two games of the season for Cincinnati. You know, I mean, the Texans just struggled in the red zone. And that was, you know, a big part of Cincinnati's revamped defense and all those things that they were talking about. And in the first game, they gave up 27 points and the Buccaneers lost 4 fumbles. Only won the game by 6. Was not a very impressive start for the Bengals, despite what, you know, the optics of wins against the Bucs and Texans kind of look like. Well, as you look at it now, the Buccaneers are, I mean, they won on Thursday night, but the Buccaneers are not a very good team. The Texans head into Sunday 0-4. The Steelers, you know, lose to the Browns again. So that kind of cheapens that, you know, close loss a little bit. And then I think Jacksonville is a really good team. But still, you know, you'd like to see Joe Burrow and a pretty healthy team win that type of game at home. Now, of course, not super healthy now with Ja'Marr Chase in concussion protocol, but this is a must-win game for Cincinnati. It's a must-win game for Zach Taylor, too. The only one of the AFC North head coaches left standing. But this is a must-win game. You cannot lose to the Dolphins. You got the bye coming up. Then you got the Ravens, Titans, Falcons, revenge shot at the Steelers, Commanders, Saints, Browns. You've got a pretty soft schedule here in the middle of the season if you're Cincinnati. So if you hit the bye at 3-2, no matter how you got there, I think to a degree you're okay with that. But then you hit the bye and then you've got a chance to reel off a pretty good record over the next few weeks. So this is a must-win game, especially against a Miami team that is just atrocious. You know, I mean, they haven't scored more than 13 points in a game. Did hold the Vikings to 5 field goals last week. So maybe Jeff Hafley is doing some work with that defense, but the offense is just putrid. And of course, Devon Achan, he's done for the season as well. So there's no excuse for the Bengals here in this game. And quite frankly, they should cover the spread as well, right? I mean, even if, let's say in a perfect world, right, Miami can get to 17 points in this game, which would be a season high, Cincinnati's got to be able to get into the mid to upper 20s, you know, in this type of game. So you'd really like to see the Bengals take advantage of a good situation here. If they don't, I think you got to start, once again, asking the questions about Zach Taylor, especially during the bye week. And then you really start to wonder, you know, are they going to struggle, you know, in their game against the Falcons that they're going to play over in Madrid? You know, Falcons team, it looks a lot better with Michael Penix at quarterback, but still not a great team. You know, can they get home revenge against the Steelers? You start thinking about how the rest of the season could go if they do slip up in this game, go 2-3 into the bye. That's a really, really big loss. So no game in week 5 is technically a must-win game, but this is very much a should-win game for the Bengals, and I think a game that they have to win. Again, it's not do or die, as they say, but it is definitely a game that they should come away with, and we'll see if they're able to do so. The Browns and the Jets. So the weather not looking great in the Meadowlands for this one. The Jets pick up a win in week 1 on the road against the Titans. everyone kind of getting excited about the Jets, and then they lose three straight games to the Packers, the Lions, and the Bears as they rattle off three of their four AFC North games there and end up losing all three of them. But now they're back at home. They take on the Browns. And despite the fact that the Browns have won three in a row themselves, a very, very different performance over the last 3 weeks than what we saw in that first game against Jacksonville, even with that, the Jets are favored in this game here. Jets about a 2.5-point favorite. Numbers kind of danced around a little. Total in the upper 30s. Again, the expectation of the weather not being particularly good. For the Browns, I mean, a lot of injuries on the defensive side, right? Mason Graham's not going to play. Mike Hall's not going to play. So those are two concerns in terms of stopping the run in a game where stopping the run could be very important based on the weather. Deshaun Watson has played, average or better for the most part here. And I think the biggest thing about him has been the ability to use his legs. A lot of his throws still don't look too great. And some of his passing decisions are questionable. But he's been able to extend some plays and extend some drives by running around and using his legs. And we really hadn't seen that from him up until this season. So that's nice to see, and we'll see if that definitely does play a role here in this game again, where the weather is not going to be great. And I think you could see maybe some more quarterback runs out of both of these guys, both Geno Smith and Deshaun Watson in this one. I lean towards the Browns in this game, but, it's the Browns. They win three in a row, and we'll see what happens with the Guardians tonight. But, everyone's kind of feeling all right about things, and then, we get that rug pull, and that's kind of what happens. But I will say this. Browns plus 8.5 in a 6-point teaser. Very, very good stance to take here, particularly with the weather. This total also cooperates here, 39.5. When you have a total in the 30s and you have a lower scoring expectation, points are much more valuable, right? So when you go through that 3-7 corridor in a 6-point teaser, up from plus 2.5 to plus 8.5, there's a lot of equity in that in a normal situation, but even more equity in that when you've got a total in the 30s, like we have here in this game, or even if it's 40 on the dot, something like that. So like a lot of Browns teasers will be out there. We'll see if the Jets can crack those and win this game by a little bit of margin. But I can tell you that sportsbooks will be rooting for the Jets to do that, because Cleveland will be a part of just about every single teaser that's out there, and probably part of some underdog moneyline parlays and stuff like that as well, because I think a lot of people will look at this and say that the Jets don't really deserve to be favored, and maybe they don't, but they are. And so I think that is kind of telling, especially because home field advantage in the NFL, it used to be a standard issue 3 points, right? And then we got more data, we got smarter, but more importantly, travel and diet and sleep cycles and all of those things have really evolved over the years here. Travel is not bad for these teams, right? They charter some big giant plane. Everyone gets a row to themselves. Guys are taking better care of their bodies. Guys aren't smoking and drinking beers on a cross-country flight anymore, So that's something that definitely helps these teams kind of get more in the business trip mindset. And then also, sleep studies, are done by these teams where, they make the shifts to, having to travel or maybe playing a late game or playing an early game or something like that. The Browns, for example, they went on Thursday night and Todd Monken says, all right, I'll see you guys on Tuesday. So they get 3 days off of practice pretty much coming out of that game. These are all things that teams are learning and evolving and adapting with. And so home field advantage is not 3 points anymore. Long story short, it's probably more like 1.5 or 2. So this line technically does suggest that the Jets would be a favorite or a minimum pick 'em against the Browns on a neutral field. I don't think you're going to see a lot of people agree with that take, but that's what the betting market is showing right now. So we'll see if the market is in fact proven right in that regard. Got a few seconds here left, so let's go ahead and start the rapid fire rundown where I go through every NFL game in rapid fire fashion, talk about the spread, talk about any of my thoughts on the game, some of my favorite bets, stuff like that. So let's go ahead and get maybe two games in here. The Eagles and the Jaguars out in London. Jags 7.5-point favorite, total in the low 40s here. This has been a line that has gradually grown on the Jacksonville side with Saquon Barkley out. The Eagles not looking particularly good. I don't understand why we're seeing Jacksonville money in that one, in their second home over at Tottenham Hotspur Stadium. I guess I only have time for one game. We'll do the rest of them after this short break on the VSiN Saturday Betting Hour.

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13: 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I encourage you to head on over there and check out what we have to offer. I've already written up my Brewers and Dodgers NLCS preview, and we'll see who I'm writing up tomorrow, whether it's the Guardians or the White Sox taking on the Rays in the American League Championship Series. NBA betting guide comes out on Monday, so you can check that out over there at the website. 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And again, if you like this show, search VSiN, find our 24/7 broadcast channel. A variety of different ways to get that, including on more than 400 radio affiliates across the United States. All right, let's get back into the rapid fire rundown here, going through every NFL game I can fit in the remainder of the show. Colts and Steelers. Steelers 2.5 point favorite, 43.5 the total in this one. This is going to be a weather game as well. Gusts in the 25 to 30 mile per hour range. Rain in the forecast. Pitt, having played the day before on this field, is going to make it very, very sloppy. Footing could be a big issue in this one. I like the under 43.5. I know the wide receivers know where they're going and the DBs don't know where they're going, but it's going to be a very difficult day to throw the football. I think both of these teams do end up running it quite a bit. In fact, I like Daniel Jones under his passing yards prop. I just think it's going to be a very low scoring, very ugly football game there in the Steel City. Minnesota and New Orleans. Vikings 2.5 point favorite, total 42 in this one. The Saints are a pretty big disappointment here so far this season in the minds of a lot of people. The Vikings at 4-0, though, just a short favorite heading down to the Superdome. That kind of sounds some alarm bells for me, but the Saints have not stopped the run, giving up over 5 yards per carry on the season here so far. Tyler Shuck has been good, but the defense has been bad. And, you know, as good as your offense is in this league, you need a couple of stops here and there. The Saints haven't gotten many of those. So that's why Minnesota's favored. I do lean towards New Orleans. I think this line kind of tells us a story with an undefeated Minnesota team laying a short number, but not a bet that's one of my favorites here for this weekend. Browns and Jets, as I mentioned already, weather is going to be a factor in this game. Jets, 2.5 point favorite primarily, total 39.5. Again, Cleveland teased up from 2.5 to 8.5 is the best play to make in that game. Bengals and Dolphins. Bengals, 6.5 point favorite, 43.5 the total here. This is a game Cincinnati should win. Again, not a must win by dictionary definition, but it's a game that they need to win. We'll see if they're able to do it. Miami is just a very putrid offensive team. Haven't scored more than 13 points in a game. Cincinnati is going to take advantage of that here in this one. I would lean that way. I think that they do. I think they can win this game by margin. But again, so far, Cincinnati has not really shown to be that good of a team here for this season. Raiders hit the road, take on the New England Patriots. 3.5 the number in that one. Total 45 with Vegas heading out to take on Drake May up in Foxborough. The Raiders have been very good so far this season. One of the biggest surprises in the NFL at 3-1. Drake May has not played well against good teams. Are the Raiders a good team? I don't know the answer to that question, but I do know that Clint Kubiak's doing some very good things on the offensive side. Kirk Cousins is taking good care of the football. He's spreading it around. The Raiders are very, very good with early game possessions, but this is an early kick, cross country, tough situation for the Raiders. This might be a comeback down to earth game, but 3.5 is a bit of a hefty price there on New England, in my estimation. Washington out to a 4-point favorite, 41.5 the total here against the Giants. Giants, of course, with Jameis Winston as the quarterback, with Jackson Dart done for the year. The Commanders, you know, Jaden Daniels is going to go. We'll see what that ends up looking like here. He is going to get the start, though. And, you know, I mean, look, it can't be any worse than it was last week in the game against Indianapolis, where Marcus Mariota went out. Ethan Kaliak-Manis came in. I don't know what Jaden Daniels is going to look like here. The line is certainly giving him a little bit of respect, but understandably so, right? I mean, he's a much better quarterback than what Washington had to offer. Otherwise, I lean towards the Giants here, plus the 4. And there's some 4.5s out there as well, but not a strong opinion. Very tough, very ugly game, I think, the handicap there. Houston and Tennessee, the 0-4 Texans against the 0-4 Titans. I don't think we expected that. You could have told me Tennessee would be 0-4, and I would have said, okay, I believe that. But Houston 0-4, very, very hard to believe. 7.5 the number here with Houston, a road favorite in Nashville. Total 37.5, 38. I am not laying this number with Houston. I am not taking this number with Tennessee. This should be a circle the wagons, get right game for Houston. We'll see if it plays out that way. I'm more inclined to think that that's the likelier outcome, Houston winning by margin, than Tennessee covering the number. But just a brutal, brutal game there, to say the least. Chicago and Green Bay, the other 1 o'clock game here. Chicago, 1.5 point favorite, 45.5 the total in this one. Tyson Bagent getting the start once again in place of Caleb Williams. Green Bay is not a very good team this season. I don't know how good Chicago is yet, because we haven't really seen them able to fire on all cylinders. This is a spot where I think some people will look to tease Green Bay up, division game, home dogs, stuff like that. I don't necessarily love that position, but if you do need something to pair with Cleveland, it is an option. New Orleans is an option. Indianapolis also options. And I think all of those are better options than taking, the Packers here in a teaser. Also, I think Jacksonville down to 1.5 point favorite against Philadelphia. Not a bad teaser compliment for the Browns either. We head to the 4 p.m. window, Denver and the Chargers. Denver, 3.5 point favorite, 42 the total here. Speaking of disappointments, the Chargers are definitely one of them. 0-4 on the season. Talks that maybe Jim Harbaugh could be on the way out here soon. But the Broncos, they played one good half against Jacksonville. They played a good half against the Rams where they got down 16-0 at halftime and then won the game 30-26. Sean Payton taking over play calling duties here. So I think he wants them to get off to faster starts. I like the Broncos to score the first touchdown in this game. So Broncos first quarter would be a play that I would make. But as far as the full game goes, the Broncos should win this game. There's a lot of teams that should win and cover this week, but it's the NFL and it doesn't always work out that way. I do think the Broncos do play well in the first quarter here with Peyton taking over the play calling. So I do like that. And if that is the case, then they should cover the full 3.5. So I guess I'm kind of talking myself into that a little bit as well. Lions and Cardinals, the Lions 5.5 point favorite, 54.5 the total, all the way out in the desert for this one. The Lions winless in their two road games here so far. And they played the Bills and the Panthers, both of those outdoor games. Now you get Jared Goff inside at State Farm Stadium. I think he should be able to put up a number here. But I do like the over 54.5 a little bit in this one, where I think the Cardinals can move the ball on the Lions defense, given that pretty much everybody else has around the NFL here for this season. 49ers and Seahawks. The Seahawks, a 3-point favorite. Total 45.5. Kind of the standard issue 3-point division home favorite here in this one, but we are seeing some 3.5s out there in the marketplace as well. I would say this, though. I actually like San Francisco in this game. I don't think Sam Darnold has been super, super sharp yet since coming back. Seattle, a little bit down in the running game as well with Jadarian Price being banged up. They don't have Kenneth Walker anymore, so Emmanuel Wilson, now their feature back. I just don't think that they're quite as balanced right now as they were last season. Whereas I think San Francisco is pretty balanced. I do like the 49ers to come away with the victory in that game, getting the 3 or 3.5 point head start. Let's go to Sunday Night Football, Baltimore and Atlanta. Atlanta, 3.5 point favorite, 43.5 the total. Baltimore was favored in the look ahead markets, but then Lamar Jackson got hurt. Tyler Huntley expected to get the start here in this one. Falcons, as I mentioned earlier in the program, two duds, Lamar Jackson is definitely out. That news breaking on Friday. Two duds for the Falcons early on, but then they go to Michael Penix Jr. They've dropped 80 points in the last two games. So this one could be really, really interesting here. The Ravens haven't really locked in on defense yet, which is kind of surprising with Jesse Minter as the head coach. No Lamar Jackson here. Maybe a good spot for the Falcons, but I'm not eager to lay that price that's out there right now. Lastly, the Bills and the Rams. Super Bowl preview, maybe, on Monday Night Football here. The Rams are kind of off to a bit of a disjointed, discombobulated start. Blown out by the 49ers in week one. They blow out the Giants in week two. Then they play a bad second half against Denver and lose that game. And then they beat the Eagles, but it wasn't a very impressive performance. And again, needed 14 points in the fourth quarter to come away with that win. But I also just don't think that Buffalo is a very good team this season. They played a couple of three shootouts already, lost to the Patriots last week. I think this might be kind of a cheap price on the Rams. So I do like them a little bit on Monday Night Football with about 20 seconds left in the show. White Sox and Guardians here tonight. From a betting standpoint, the plus money price on Chicago is what makes sense because this game is a true coin flip. This game has a lot of different ways that it could go based on pitcher usage and all those kinds of things. So go Guardians, but if you have to bet it, I think the White Sox are the side to take. That'll do it for me. Thank you so much for listening, everybody. This has been the VSiN Saturday Betting Hour.
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25: Happy game day Saturday, boys and girls. I'm Tim Murray, live from the Circus Sportsbook in downtown Las Vegas. The big one, Alabama and Georgia. How much will the weather affect this game? We will check in with Lauren Ricketts, meteorologist. She's going to join us in 15 minutes. And not only will we talk Alabama and Georgia, there's a handful of other games that could potentially be affected. Ole Miss at Vanderbilt, LSU at Kentucky, Duke, Georgia Tech. How about JMU? covering machine, James Madison. They're at Georgia Southern today. UAB Memphis, maybe Rice in East Carolina. So we'll get the update on the trajectory of Hurricane Isaias and what it will mean for Georgia and Alabama tonight. Kickoff at 6:30 local time down there in T-Town, 7:30 Eastern, 4:30 Pacific. Got some injury news to pass across to you, and if you are watching or listening this show, well, you're probably a college football better. I guess I can't assume. Maybe you just enjoy listening to a little Saturday morning fodder, and welcome. We welcome all, whether you're watching on Masson, Nesson, Marquee Network in Chicago, SiriusXM Channel 189, or one of our many, many radio affiliates across this great country, including Fox Sports 1370, one of our newest affiliates in Baltimore, Maryland. Wherever you may be on this Saturday morning, you might be a sicko for college football. And if you were looking at the board yesterday and you said, why is UMass Miami, Ohio moving so much? Well, little birds were out there chirping that Pop Watson might not play, and those birds were correct. And now we're seeing that market move up to 6 in favor of the road Miami Redhawks, as Pop Watson, who has really been a fun player to watch, just injuries suck. Can we just say it flat out? We were talking about, you know, LJ Martin of BYU being hurt. He's going to miss the Notre Dame game. You know, we just talked about Mason Heinschel of Pitt off to a great start. He's done for the year. It's part of the game. We totally understand that. But Pop Watson has been really fun to watch. And it all started back in week one when they were 28-point underdogs and won that game going away. Watson, 19 of 22, three touchdowns, ran for 40 in that game. They lost last week, UMass did. They were 4-0 going into that game. They've never been to a bowl since returning to the FBS. And I hope they do. Now, Pete Thamel is reporting it is an ankle injury. He will be out today. I have heard that it might be more serious than that, but we will keep our eye on the situation there. We know he's not playing today. That's why the market has moved so much in that direction. Another injury at the quarterback position, Syracuse. How about this? Malachi Nelson. Yes, the former five-star recruit that went to USC was playing behind Caleb Williams in 2023. Then he transferred to Boise State. He did not win that job. He was in a battle with Maddox Mattson. Mattson won the job. Then he went to UTEP. And now he's at Syracuse. And he was the third string quarterback at Syracuse this year. Steve Angeli's been dealing with an injury, coming back from the ACL. He's out. And now Amari Odom, who started last week against UConn, he is also out. So Malachi Nelson will start at quarterback today for Syracuse. And the market has responded accordingly, as Virginia has now moved to a double-digit favorite against Syracuse. That number is currently sitting at 12 here at Circa. So I will just say, if you're in a pick 'em pool with your friends or whatever you may be, I have a pick 'em pool that I don't have to submit my picks until Saturday morning. You might get some stale numbers out there. You might want to look at Miami, Ohio. You might want to look at someone like Virginia. You might get underneath those key numbers. A couple other injuries just to pass across. JKS, Jaron Kiave Sangapulateli, I believe he left last week. I don't know if it was officially ruled a concussion against UNLV. Did leave that game. He's listed as questionable for today as Cal hosts Virginia Tech. Keep an eye on that. Also at the quarterback position, news came out early this week. Air Force will be without their starting quarterback, Liam Zarka. He's done for the year as well. So we saw the market move from 10.5 down to 7.5 as Air Force is on the road at Northern Illinois. Oklahoma will be without their stud left tackle, Michael Fasusi. That's a big loss there. And how about USC dealing with injuries? Keep an eye on this. Whiteout tonight at Penn State, and we got a bunch of injuries in this game. Terrell Anderson, the transfer from USC, done for the year. So never amounted to anything there in Los Angeles. And Trent Mosley and Mark Bowman, both stud freshmen, for the Trojans, both listed as questionable. So keep an eye on their status for tonight. We'll get an update on that with Ian Fitzsimmons. He is going to be on the sidelines for Penn State and USC on ESPN Radio. But Trent Mosley and Mark Bowman, both listed as questionable. Penn State, once again, out without Kobe Howard. They have sorely missed Kobe Howard. So some injuries to keep an eye on there, and the latest coming out, and that's why we've seen the big market move here on Miami, Ohio, up to a 6-point favorite. Pop Watson out today for the UMass Minutemen. And sometimes when you watch or listen to the Circa Friday Football Invitational and someone like Ed Sammons gives out Miami, Ohio as a best bet at -3.5, maybe that bing, bing, bing puts off some radar bells there. So keep an eye on those injuries and also the picks that come in on Friday night. But we got a big one today, of course, Alabama and Oklahoma. Gunnar Stockton, he's the grizzled vet now. You remember, think about a couple years ago, he steps in for Carson Beck when he gets hurt in the SEC championship game, has to play against Notre Dame in the Sugar Bowl. Doesn't go all that well for Gunnar Stockton, but he's now been there. He's been through these big-time games. And Kirby Smart talking about just what Gunnar Stockton brings to the table for the Dogs.
0: Yeah, I don't know that it's an advantage. I don't know that. I mean, it is what it is what I like to say, because they got a tremendous quarterback that doesn't have a ton of experience, and there's advantages in that. I'm certainly very happy and pleased with where Gunnar is as a player. I think experience helps. I think experience matters. I think how people play around you matters. I think game plan and what you're asked to do, not asking a quarterback to do more than he needs to do, is important. Gunnar's done a tremendous job of that. You know, he played a really, really good game the other day, and I was really happy for him because of how hard he works at it. But he's got to continue to get better to give us a chance to get where we want to go.
25: Is Gunnar Stockton underrated? I think he might be. Now, I'm not here to make the case. I know people have on VSIN, including humans, about looking at Gunnar Stockton to win the Heisman Trophy. If you want to go that route, go for it. I don't know if he will have the numbers to put it up. I don't know if the perception of Gunnar Stockton will allow him, because it's a voted on award, an outdated voting process, but it is a voted on award. But here are the facts. 75% completion percentage so far this year for Gunnar Stockton. 13 touchdowns, one pick. His lone pick came against a pretty darn good defense in Oklahoma. And he could run the ball a little bit. Had a big run against Arkansas. Ran for 62-yarder against Arkansas. So Gunnar Stockton, you know, going into this game, I think the sizzle is Keelan Russell. And I think the upside for Keelan Russell is higher. But does the experience help out Gunnar Stockton here in this spot on the road against Alabama in the elements? I think the same questions could be asked about Texas and Arch Manning. And Arch Manning, he walked into Austin, fair or not, with all the hype in the world. And at the end of last year, he started to play much better. So far this year, it's been hit or miss. You know, you think about the game, fair or not, but I'm going to bring it up. UTSA completed 50% of his passes against Meep Meep in what was a letdown spot after Ohio State. But certainly, if you're an elite quarterback, you're completing 16 of 32 passes. But Brent Venables, he's not buying into any of that nonsense. He knows that Arch Manning is going to be a challenge today for Boomer Sooner.
1: Yeah, I mean, he's a really good player. You know, you said in all the big games he plays, well, that's what good players will do, right? And Arch is a fantastic talent. He's got a cannon of an arm. He can really run. He's a tremendous athlete. You know, I think he knows, you know, that, you know, quarterback can only take, you know, you don't want to have any unnecessary hits. And so, you know, you get in these types of games, the clock is sped up, the windows are a little bit tighter. Certainly there's a lot at stake. And, you know, a guy like him, he's, you know, he's got no weaknesses, you know, when it comes to his talent, his ability, his arm, his legs, you know, his instincts. Great player.
25: Brent Venables, as you would expect, talking up Arch Manning. Arch Manning coming into today, 47th in the nation in QBR. Now, I will say, we're at the point of the year where numbers may be a little bit skewed because Texas has played an elite schedule, top three in the country in schedule strength heading into this year. But what will we get from Arch today? Well, the total is telling, not a ton, right? A sub 40 total in Red River today, Texas and Oklahoma. 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
25: Well, it's that time of year, ladies and gentlemen, where weather can play a factor, and, you know, not all weather is equal. We always keep an eye on the wind. That's always important. The rain can affect it. Before we know it, maybe snow up in Wyoming could play an issue in games. Look, We all try to pretend to be meteorologists. It's a fun little habit that we maybe have, but at the end of the day, we're just a bunch of hacks. Not our next guest, the pride of Randolph-Macon College, the one and only Lauren Ricketts, joins us right now, meteorologist NBC4, my good friend. Lauren, how are you on this lovely Saturday morning?
2: You know, being in the D.C. area, we've got one more nice dry day before all of this rain starts to move in, and that'll be for tomorrow. So we're just kind of waiting around to see.
25: Yeah, and you guys are going to. That's more for the Sunday show. We're focused solely on Saturday. I know Washington and the Giants certainly could be affected by Hurricane Isaias, but the big one is Georgia and Alabama. 6:30 local kick time down there in Tuscaloosa. We had Lance Taylor on earlier today. He said it's already raining hard down there. But is there a chance, Lauren, this clears out? What are we looking like at kickoff, rain, wind? What is this forecast looking like in Tuscaloosa?
2: Clearly a big game, and I know you guys have been talking about it, and I was happy to see some of the models kind of moving this out as we get towards that 6:30 kickoff at local time. So the winds will still be around. We're going to continue to see winds southwest, but 10 to 20 miles an hour, some higher gusts. But again, this storm is going to be well north of Tuscaloosa by the time we get to kickoff. So maybe a few light scattered showers at kickoff, but again, they'll be tapering off, and the winds will settle down just a little bit. It's not going to be quite as gusty, but still a little breezy out there. So this is kind of the best case scenario for the Georgia-Alabama game as that rain will taper off through the first quarter.
25: Lauren Ricketts, meteorologist, joining us here. Not only Georgia-Alabama, but plenty of other games could potentially be affected. So let's go to Nashville. Ole Miss taking on Vanderbilt. 2:30 Central kick time. So what are we looking like for Eastside East? Is this pathway hitting Nashville at all?
2: Yeah, absolutely. Absolutely. It's going to be rolling right through Nashville. So really, that area of low pressure is moving due north out of Alabama today. And eventually, it's going to take that turn to the north and east. So Nashville, Vanderbilt, Ole Miss definitely going to be impacted as we get into the afternoon. They have a wind advisory in Nashville and also a flood watch. Now, winds in Nashville are going to be gusting up to about 35, 40 miles an hour. Showery weather, actually. So not kind of a steady, moderate rain, but more showers. As dry air works its way around on the backside of the system. So you're going to see showers, but not those very heavy downpours. And we're not talking about any thunderstorms either there in Nashville.
25: But are we looking at sustained winds? That's always a big thing when it comes to totals, Lauren, is winds. So for the majority of this game, are we looking at sustained 30-mile-an-hour winds?
2: You're looking at wind gusts that are going to be 35 to 40 miles an hour. So that's a 3-second measurement of a wind speed. That's the gust. Now, we are going to have sustained winds coming out of the northeast consistently 15 to 25 miles an hour. So that's going to definitely have an impact, of course, on the kicks, on the throws. Yep. So we'll see how that plays out. But that's going to be the entire game, Tim.
25: That's good knowledge there. Ole Miss, Vanderbilt certainly affected. Let's go a little bit more north. Let's go to Lexington, Kentucky. Yep. LSU taking on Kentucky. 7 o'clock local kick time there between Big Blue Nation and LSU. Is there going to be rain, wind in this vicinity?
2: Yes, and I do think there's going to be some more moderate bands of rain that roll right up through Lexington. And again, that's going to be during game time, unfortunately. You're going to be dealing with sustained winds out of the east, 15 to 25 miles an hour. Gusts are going to be up over 45 miles an hour there in Lexington, Kentucky. Yeah. So again, the outer bands of this system will bring some more moderate rain right there to Lexington. So we could see maybe an inch per hour at the beginning of the game. Now, the good news is I do expect that moderate rain to taper off to showers. But again, expect rain through the duration of the game.
25: Once again, Lauren Ricketts giving us some great insight on what this weather, what the trajectory of Hurricane Isaias, what it could affect today. Is it going to go as far east as Atlanta? Where are we looking at? Because Duke and Georgia Tech play at 3:30 today in Atlanta, Lauren.
2: The Duke-Georgia Tech game, 3:30. We will see a little bit of rain moving into that area. But the main thing for that is going to be the winds. East winds, 15 to 25 miles an hour. And again, some higher gusts up over 40 miles an hour. High wind warning in Atlanta during the game time. They also have a flash flood warning right now, but that expires at 1:15, so about 2 hours before game time. We'll see if they extend that. Sometimes the National Weather Service does, depending on rain. But again, they could still see a few bands of rain, but I'm really thinking the winds are going to be impactful for that Georgia Tech game.
25: So Lauren and I, both from the DMV, she works for NBC4, who I used to intern for way back in the day, 2007. I was Dan Helley and Lauren, or Lindsay Zarniak's intern over there in the sports department. But the reason I bring that up, we've got a lot of JMU people in our lives, James Madison, Big, and Harrisonburg.

0: between Indiana and Nebraska. Could it be a windy one between the Hoosiers and the Cornhuskers?
1: Yeah, I definitely think it's going to be a little breezy to downright windy there. Now, plenty of sunshine and possibly some record heat today in Lincoln. So again, they're going to be dealing with the heat, sunny skies, but no rain. You're going to be dealing with the winds there. South wind sustained at 20 miles an hour. So we are going to continuously see a 20 mile an hour wind through that game. And then we'll see some gusts up to about 40 miles an hour. So again, the winds are going to be the main culprit of that game right there, because we have sunny skies, but we will have the heat, and then we will have the winds for Indiana and Nebraska there in Lincoln.
0: All right, just to wrap it all up, Lauren, Alabama and Georgia kick at 6:30 local. You said we should be relatively clear, some wind, but the rain shouldn't be that much of a factor?
1: Nope, just in the first little quarter there, and then it'll start to push out. It all moves north at that point in time, so that's good. I'm glad that game's at 6:30, because obviously you said you had people on earlier and they were getting wet.
0: Yep.
1: They're getting heavy rain right now, but as the day wears on, that area of low pressure that was ESAs is moving northern Alabama, so that rain pushing with it.
0: Lauren, you're the best. This was awesome. Thank you so much. We'll talk to you soon.
1: Yes, sir. Take care. Good luck, everybody.
0: There she is. Lauren Ricketts, meteorologist, NBC4 up there in Washington. I'm so happy she was at work today. She had the cool stuff in the background. It was great. So much appreciated there to Lauren. As we try to project this, it does feel like the games, at least from Lauren, that will be affected the most, maybe from wind, a little bit of rain. It sounds like Ole Miss Vanderbilt and LSU Kentucky probably affected more so than Georgia, Alabama. So there's my question to you guys is, all right, Georgia, Alabama, we just heard from Lauren. It's not going to be raining too badly as the game goes on. We could get some wind a little bit there. But does this mean we play a bit of a contrarian over, right? And as crazy as that sounds, and, talking to Lance Taylor earlier in the show, he felt like if it was perfect conditions, maybe this was an under type of game. Georgia could drag them, no pun intended, into the mud. But you look at this Alabama team, and what do they want to do? And what have they done so far? Explosive plays. So is this a situation where now the explosivity from Alabama, and with the drainage system that Lance talked about that Nick Saban had put in a couple years ago, is it really going to be overblown? And that, does that allow us, as I look at the, the board over here, to go over the total of 51? So, keep an eye on the total as the day goes on and whether or not this will be a game that is significantly impacted based off of the weather. But it certainly seems like it will not be affected all that much, which I think is a good thing. Look, the elements are part of football. We love snow games, right? But I feel like we don't love blizzard games because it just completely affects the game. We don't want a 2016 Notre Dame NC State deep cut there. And we also don't want Brian Kelly to snap the ball 30 times at a shotgun like he did and then blame his center. But that's a wound that I don't need to revisit. But James Madison, Georgia Southern, do we look to go against the 5-0 ATS James Madison Dukes? I did it last week. That did not work out all that well. But could Clay Helton's squad be on up to alert or be willing to pull off the upset? We will find out. All right, let's take a quick break. When we come back, let's dive into some late night games. Let's dive into the deli right here on the VSIN College Football Tailgate Show.
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12: We keep it rolling live from the Circa Sportsbook in downtown Las Vegas. I'm Tim Murray. 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We'll revisit a couple of plays that were handed out on the Circa Friday Football Invitational. 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So we have looked at the early slate. We've looked at the weather. We've looked at the big time games. But we still got some other games to hit on. We got some situational spots we got to discuss. And we also need to discuss, let's be honest, not the most robust, but we'll still be watching late night slate.
13: It's getting late, and Tim Murray wants to know, you up? Sponsored by Rainbow Authentics.
12: Yes, indeed I do, and shout out to our sponsor, Rainbow Authentics, as we take a look at the late night slate. And one little caveat, there was a late change to the late night slate last night. So we only have two late night games, so let's show these games real quickly, because the 10:15 Eastern game between Kansas and Utah has been moved up to 8 o'clock Eastern because of potential weather. So that is worth noting there. Utah and Kansas has been moved up, I believe, to 8 p.m. Eastern time. Minnesota, Purdue, 8 o'clock Eastern. We'll talk more about this game from a situational standpoint, because I think both of these teams are in letdown spots. Purdue finally getting the proverbial monkey off their back, beating a Power 4 team, beating a Big Ten team. But then the little brown jug goes back to Minnesota for the first time in, I believe, what was it, 12 years? 12 or 13 years. So PJ Fleck, in typical Fleck fashion, chugging from the little brown jug and then also going surfing, crowd surfing, if you will, with his team. But let's look at the two late night games. Let's start Boise State, Fresno State, because this game, you know, entering the year when Matt Humans previewed the Pac-12 and we were doing our previews on the VSiN College Football Betting Podcast, we were taking a look at this game as maybe an upset special. But I tell you one thing, Boise State, if they do get upset, they certainly won't be looking ahead by any stretch of the imagination. Spencer Danielson, very aware of the history between Boise State and Fresno State these past couple of years.
14: We have not done a good job against Fresno State for years. Now, the last time we beat them was mid-season, I think, in 22, and that's when Jake Haner was hurt. They didn't have their starting quarterback. Then they beat us in the 22 championship. They kicked our tail down there in 23, kicked our tail on the blue last season. And here we are. So we got our work cut out for us, man. This is a 4-1 football team, well coached. They got a ton of talent on that field. And we're playing on the road, which their fan base does a great job creating a hostile environment. So we got our work cut out for us, man. It's a big week, and we got to find ways to grow and be our best. We understand the challenge of him.
12: Dylan Riley, Sire Gaines, the two-headed monster, both should be healthy for this game. And that, I think, is the difference. But laying a touchdown on the road is always a challenge. 6.5 out there at FanDuel if you do want to lay a juiced 6.5. We'll discuss this game a little bit more. But I do think the revenge factor could be big here. But Fresno State, very good defensive team. Matt Entz, quality coach. And this is a spot where they certainly will be raring to go. I think the atmosphere late night at Fresno is going to be top-notch. But Spencer Danielson, that was his early week press conference. He is making sure and reminding his team of the success Fresno State has had going back to that championship game in Boise. I remember having Fresno State as a dog at Boise in that game. Shout out to Jake Haner. Man, we won a lot of bets thanks to Jake Haner. All right, one more game in UUP brought to you by our friends over at Rainbow Authentics. And that includes the game that's, well, Rainbow Authentics is very interested in. Hawaii traveling to the mainland to take on Arizona State. Hawaii coming off of a tough loss to San Jose State last Saturday night, 20-16. At around the same time, Arizona State was getting absolutely debacled by Baylor, 55-19. What in the world happened in that game? Well, with that, Kenny Dillingham, instead of putting more on his plate like we see some of these coaches do, he's actually offloaded some of his workload to Marcus Arroyo, making a change at play calling. Here's Kenny Dillingham.
15: Yeah, I mean, I've been obviously leaning more on one side of the ball. Obviously, I've alluded to that a lot since the end of last year. And, you know, I just want to be able to be a head coach again. I want to be able to have balance. I want to make sure our team has the one singular mind, focus, and passion, energy. And I think it was a mistake for me to remove myself from being the head coach. So I want to go be the head coach. And I want to make sure that when I watch our team play, they have an identity and they play the way that on all three phases that I want a football team that I'm in charge of play. And I've never been a believer in plays. So it was just a bad mistake by me. And I got the utmost confidence in this football staff. That's not a concern at all. Same staff that, you know, people thought and I believe were one of the best in the country. We still are one of the best in the country. We're just not getting the performance. And I think that's on me because I've probably pulled away from my strength and what I do well. And I've, you know, probably hindered what other people do well. So I got to get back into control of that. And Marcus has been helping out all along and is a phenomenal coach. And I just think that I'm better suited to be a head football coach.
12: All right. So Kenny Dillingham offloading his play calling duties to Marcus Arroyo. Preseason, I thought this would be a tricky spot for Arizona State because Texas Tech's on deck, but things always change. It's always fluid, right? You're coming off a 55-19 loss. You're taking on Hawaii, who's licking their wounds. We know there's no Pafeli Ashlock. Carson Edwards got hurt last week as well for the Rainbow Warriors. The offensive line has struggled. I think this is the get-right spot for Arizona State. I don't believe I have laid north of 20 in any game this year. I will do it here. I laid it with Arizona State, which hurts me, obviously. It hurts me inside to do that as I go into the read for our friends at Rainbow Authentics, who have game-used apparel, autographs, trading cards of your favorite Hawaii student-athletes. 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I know Aron Gannat, the head coach of the Hawaii Rainbow Warriors, was in town this week for Mountain West Media Day. So it hasn't been a great year for our guy Timmy Chang, but hopefully they can turn it around at some point. Don't know if it'll happen today. You know, we're at the middle point of the show. I'll tell you what, I'm getting a little hungry. You know what would be good right now? Nice big salami and cheese sandwich from a deli. What do you say we slice it up right now?
16: Tim Slicin into the schedule to serve up college football's best sandwich spots. Order up. Welcome to Murray's Delicatessen.
12: I'm hungry, man. It's Saturday morning. We got a lot of college football ahead. What do you say we go to the deli and, I kind of like this one. This is a deep cut deli sandwich. I don't know what that would be. Would that be, I don't know. I'm trying to think of what a underrated deli spot sandwich would be. But regardless, as I mumble through this, let's go to DeKalb. Let's get weird. Northern Illinois. They're winless, ladies and gentlemen. That's not all that promising, but they've had a challenging schedule. And how about the Air Force Falcons? The Fly Guys coming off of one of their biggest wins of the year. They win the first leg of the CIC, and also they lost their starting quarterback. So that is really tough. Liam Zarka hurt. They're coming off the big win against Navy. They're traveling to DeKalb, and Northern Illinois off a bye week. And I saw this from Todd Furman. I want to point it out and give him credit where credit's due here. Taking a look at the biggest schedule strength disparity of the weekend. Air Force, strength of schedule 146. NIU, strength of schedule 17. A difference of 129 spots, according to Jeff Sagarin. Give me the boys from DeKalb against a backup quarterback catching north of a touchdown. All right, a couple other spots to just keep an eye on. Tennessee coming off of back-to-back big-time weeks. They had College Game Day 2 weeks ago. Covered, thank you, but did not win. Then they get the late second cover against Auburn. Next week they've got Alabama, the third Saturday in October on deck. And now you got to go down to Pig Suey Land. Fayetteville, we know things are not going well in Arkansas. They just got blown out by Texas A&M. But that number is just kind of hanging out there at 13.5. Makes you think, could Woo Pig Suey hang around? And could Tennessee, changing quarterbacks to George McIntyre from Faison Brandon, could they be a little bit sluggish? We'll find out a little bit later when I give out my best bets. But let's head to State College, Pennsylvania next. We got a whiteout tonight between Penn State and USC.
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12: Weather is a big topic of discussion, and we've already discussed what to expect today, as Lauren Ricketts joined us about a half hour ago, meteorologist giving us some good insight and some positive news regarding Georgia and Alabama. Looking like that storm should be gone by the time that game gets started, or very worst, in the second quarter. You know, to be honest, I'm surprised based off of our guy Ian Fitzsimmons' luck that he's not there at Ole Miss, Vanderbilt, or Georgia Southern, James Madison. You're going to be in lovely fall conditions there in the whiteout between Penn State and USC tonight. Ian Fitzsimmons, ESPN Radio, joins us right now. And boy, you know, you think back to last year and the buildup to the whiteout game of Oregon and Penn State. It lived up to expectations. Yeah, you were there. Doesn't have that same vibe right now with back-to-back losses for the old Nittany Lions, does it?
0: No, but before we get to the game, because this is a massive game, in my opinion, for Lincoln Riley, head coach at USC. You and I were just talking during the break. So my mom graduated from Penn State in 1962. My younger daughter, Marin, is looking to come here also. She's applied to Penn State. So I kind of drove around campus a little bit. You have these beautiful, I mean, old, gorgeous homes. And then all of a sudden, a block down the road, there's the ATO house, or the Sigma Chi house. Wait a minute, what? Like, you got these nice people, like these grandparents sitting on this porch, Tim, and then a block, like, literally like three houses down, all of a sudden it's debauchery. I mean, welcome to Happy Valley. I mean, it doesn't get any better. There you go, right there. I couldn't believe what I was seeing. Couldn't believe it.
12: I'm trying to remember. 2007, I attended the Penn State Notre Dame game, whiteout game, and I stayed at a fraternity on that Friday night. I don't remember.
0: Of course you did.
12: I don't remember what that fraternity was. It was a little bit of a hazy night, and I wish I had just taken all that haze and, you know, missed the game because Notre Dame got destroyed by Penn State. But let's get to this game. First off, injuries. What are we expecting? We know Kobe Howard's out. Terrell Anderson's done for the year for USC. Brutal blow there. What are we expecting from Mosley and Bowman? Both were listed as questionable for the Trojans.
0: They're going to be game time decisions, from what I'm told, and especially Bowman. You know, you talk about an outstanding young, just talented tight end. 19 could play for me any day of the week. So he's going to be a game time decision. When I talked to Lincoln Riley, head coach at USC on Thursday, Tim, he said, right now. This was, again, 48 hours ago, but he said doubtful, but he's going to be literally a game-time decision. That's probably the number one guy that I'm going to be watching. Treeter at left guard is probably going to be out. Mosley, another game-time type decision. They're going to have to lean on Zach Williams heavily, and I do mean heavily at wide receiver. But here's the biggest thing to me. It's all about Jaden Mayava. You know, he is a remarkable talent, Tim, as you know. Experience, confidence has grown. The big moment doesn't faze him. And he's going up against the Penn State defense that, you know, doesn't have the typical just that one guy who's just going to knock the ever-loving snot out of you up front. I mean, you know, number one, you know, Iziagu is a day three type player coming off the edge. Tony Rojas is a bad A at linebacker, but that's their best dude on the front seven. So, you know, Mayava's going to have a monster game. And speaking of monster games, this is a monster game for Lincoln Riley. This is one of those games that USC cannot lose because that seat's getting a bit hot.
12: Yeah, it's certainly getting hot. Ian Fitzsimmons joining us right now. He'll be on the sidelines, Penn State, USC, ESPN Radio later tonight. D'Anton Lynn goes from USC to his alma mater to join Matt Campbell's staff here. What kind of advantage does that give Penn State? And also, does that give USC some familiarity from an offensive standpoint?
0: Tim, you and I have talked about this in the past, man, most of it was off air. But so I completely think this whole chess match of, you know, hey, Lincoln knows Lynn knows Lincoln, mentor or whatever, or, you know, former coordinator for head coach. All that stuff to me is overblown. Like, what's he thinking? I know what he wants to do in this situation, so I'm going to do this because he's going to think I'm going to do this. No. It all comes back to the Joes, meaning the players. So it's an awesome story with Lynn being back here at Penn State. With Matt Campbell coming back to this part of the country where he grew up. And look, man, let's be honest, man. I mean, Penn State struggled. They have. I mean, it has not been what we expected, especially with a Matty Campbell coach team. But the whole, you know, chess match of you know, Lynn and Lincoln Riley knowing each other so well. I even brought that up to Coach Riley, and he agrees. It's overblown. We talk about it all the time, but to me, that chess match is it's more checkers and chess. But it is cool to have Lynn back at Penn State because this is home to him, and he's thrilled to be back here.
12: Ian Fitzsimmons, he'll be on the sidelines for ESPN Radio. By the way, Ian did send me a picture last week. He and Stormy sharing the sidelines last week. You will be, who is it going to be? It's going to be Catherine Tappan today, right? NBC will be on the broadcast of this one. Right now, Penn State, 1.5, 2-point favorite, total 54.5. We don't make Ian make
0: that. Hey, by the way, does that number kind of, does that stink a little bit to you?
12: Yeah. It may stink a little bit.
0: I can't pick it because I'm calling. It smells a little bit fishy.
12: Yeah, the Penn State might be on. Penn State might be on the old card there for your boy. We'll get to that later, but let's get to your card. We got a couple of games I want to hit you with before we let you run. Nebraska and Indiana should be a little breezy there in Lincoln. The stat, speaking of Penn State, Matt Rhule, Penn State alum, 0 for his last 20 against ranked teams straight up. Nebraska has not beat a ranked team, Ian, since 2016. They're 0 for their last 30.
0: Damn.
12: They're 9-point dogs today against the Hoosiers. By the way, Indiana on deck. Ohio State, probably biggest game in the history of that stadium there in Bloomington. What do you make of this spot here, Indiana-Nebraska?
0: I'm going to be in the minority here, and I'm okay with that because I'm going to take – I think Indiana wins the game, but it's going to be close. I'll take Nebraska plus the points. What is it, 8.5 right now? Always buy that hook. Buy it up to 9. Give me the Huskers. I think Matt Rhule and the boys keep this one close.
12: All right. Let's go to the team that Indiana will play next week, and that would be Ohio State. They have a Heisman Trophy favorite, in Jeremiah Smith. They are – they are 33.
0: This is my favorite play of the day.
12: All right, what do you
0: this
12: got?
0: Is it.
12: Ohio
0: this,
12: State,
0: this
12: Maryland.
0: This goes back to Mike Locksley, head coach at Maryland, and Ryan Day in a fight for Chase Young. Yeah, New Orleans Saints edge rusher Chase Young. It got heated. It got nasty. Ryan Day hasn't forgotten it, even though he landed Chase Young. Give me the Buckeyes minus forever. This is one of those where I think Ryan Day wants to name his number. If he can hang 70 on him, he will.
12: Wow.
0: Give me Jeremiah Smith for a monster day. Give me the Buckeyes. I'll lay the 34 and a hook.
12: Yeah. Chase Young played his high school ball at DeMatha Catholic, big-time school in the D.C. area. Yeah, that was yeah, I'll tell you this about Locks. He can get recruits once they get to campus. It may not lead to too many wins, but it's been a rough go, certainly for Locks, and maybe last week was his last stand.
0: I like Locks, man. That whatever happened there, and I don't even remember where Locks was. Was he at Bama at the time?
12: Probably.
0: He may have been an assistant for Saban back then, right? See, he wasn't even the head coach of Maryland, but something happened. I'll never forget it because Ryan Day hadn't. And so give me the Buckeyes.
12: All right.
0: Lay the number.
12: All right.
0: It's a monster.
12: Last one. I actually just made this bet because we talked to Lauren Ricketts of NBC4, and she said the weather might be pretty nasty in Nashville today. Windy, rainy. Game kicks off at 2:30 local time there. We're looking at a total of 54.5, 55. And you and I are going to be riding together on the under.
0: Yeah, I mean, this is one where it's just conditions. You know, and Vandy's defense, I think, is underrated. I think Pete Golding, head coach at Ole Miss, obviously a longtime defensive coordinator, was a coordinator under Nick Saban and Lane Kiffin. They're getting better. Their front seven has not played up to their potential yet. But with these conditions, it's going to get nasty. Give me the under, and this one I'm riding with you. Wow, I mean, like riding shotgun right next to you. I'll damn near sit in your lap on this one, man. Give me the under 55.
12: Put my arm around you, and we're rocking together. Ian Fitzsimmons. Catch him on the sidelines as he always is every weekend on ESPN Radio.
0: This week, beautiful night.
12: Yeah.
0: I mean, it's going to be awesome. I'm not going to sweat. I'm not going to get rained on. It's going to be phenomenal.
12: You know, and then on Sunday.
0: Maybe next week I'll have a day game so I can actually join you from the field again. I like those visits a lot more.
12: All right. Well, Ian, much appreciated as always. Enjoy the whiteout atmosphere tonight, and we'll talk to you next week.
0: All right, brothers. Catch the tickets.
12: There
0: see you, man.
12: Ian Fitzsimmons. Nebraska, Ohio State, and Ole Miss Vandy under the plays for Ian Fitzsimmons. We got Alabama and Georgia tonight. We'll dive through the other biggest games of the day right here on the VSiN College Football Tailgate Show.
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12: We're an hour away from kickoff across college football. Things started last night. Impressive performance without LJ Martin by BYU to win, to get the cover, and to run all over Iowa State. Bear Bachmeyer, it's one of the better games I can remember him playing. Over 100 yards rushing, over 300 yards passing. No look ahead for BYU. 24-10, and the Cougars got steamed up to around 11.5-12. Get a late field goal to get the cover. So 5-0 are the Cougars, straight up and against the spread. They will welcome in Notre Dame. Notre Dame, by the way, a 40.5-point favorite against Stanford today. I asked Brad Powers to look it up, and he did, and I appreciated it. This is the biggest spread Notre Dame has had against a P4 or P5 opponent going back to 1996, when they were a 41-point favorite against Rutgers in 96, which happened to be the final home game for Lou Holtz at Notre Dame Stadium. So Notre Dame 40 or 40.5-point favorites against Stanford. Hard to believe that once upon a time, 10, 15 years ago, was a great rivalry, Notre Dame and Stanford. In 2018, both those teams were top 10 when they played each other. Stanford reeling a little bit, coming off of a 57-3 loss last week to Wake Forest. But our big game today, of course, Alabama and Georgia. The weather, the big talk when it comes to this particular game. But as we learned earlier in the show, it sounds like the weather should not be that big of an issue. Twofold. Lance Taylor reminding us that they have great drainage system. Nick Saban had that installed, what we see at Augusta National. And then Lauren Rick is telling us, yeah, the weather, the rain, should more than likely be pushed out by the time that game kicks off at 6:30 local, 7:30 Eastern time. So Alabama, though, how about this? Take a look at that screen. Alabama getting a little steamed up. It is now up to 2.5 here at Circa, and we're seeing some over money come in. This doesn't surprise me, even though both these teams are very good defensively. They are both 5-0 ATS, but what did we see during the week? We saw a ton of under money come in because of Hurricane Isaias. It does seem like it may not be that big of a factor. So will we see, as the weather starts to clear up a little bit, more over money hit the market? Right now, 51.5 here at Circa, and the spread 2.5. Chip Patterson from CBS Sports, he was on VSiN Primetime earlier this week, and love getting differing opinions and analysis on this Georgia-Alabama game. Lance Taylor said, I don't know, he did not have a strong feel on it. I've heard cases made on both sides, for Bama, for Georgia. Let's hear from Chip Patterson, his thoughts on the big one tonight at Bryant-Denny Stadium.
9: If you want to look at Georgia's Alabama problem, Georgia is 2-10 in their last 12 meeting against Alabama. The game's going to be in Tuscaloosa. Everything that we've seen from Alabama has been white hot. Like I mentioned, checking the boxes of all the concerns. No one has any real complaints about Georgia. But a great observation about Georgia, somebody who's already got a chance to see them in person. I have not. But just to see how they don't make a lot of mistakes. The ball isn't hitting the ground. There's not a lot of missed assignments, and they look good getting off the bus. The Texas Longhorns look good getting off the bus, but what have we seen from them? Missed assignments, some inconsistent play, kind of looks like an EKG meter when we're talking about the Longhorns. And while the Bulldogs have not been tested like Texas has with the games against Ohio State, and then obviously sort of feeling themselves out along the way, I think that this Georgia team is a group that is a professional team, and I think they run a tight ship.
12: That was Chip Patterson earlier this week on VSiN Primetime. Heading into this game, and now this is not weighted based off of opponent, this is just pure stats. Georgia, number one scoring offense in the nation. Alabama, number two scoring offense in the nation. When you look at some of the adjusted metrics, Alabama, who has faced a top 10 strength of schedule, according to Jeff Sagarin, number one in the country in opponent-adjusted per-play metrics amongst P4 teams. Georgia not too far behind at eighth. Georgia's defense, at least inside the numbers, based off of the opposition, the numbers aren't amazing. But you also have to wonder, all right, you look at the teams they played amongst the Power Four, Arkansas, Oklahoma, who struggles offensively, and then Vanderbilt last week. 4-1 ATS. Georgia failed to cover last week. Alabama also 4-1 ATS. Did not get the cover against Florida State. Number coming up, though, up to 2.5. How is this game being bet? We'll talk to Chuck Esposito in 25 minutes on Georgia and Alabama. Is strength of schedule going to play a factor in this game? Once again, Georgia 86, Alabama 9th. Red River also today, and you cannot say that Oklahoma and Texas are elite offensively. You can say they've played challenging schedules, though. That is for sure. Oklahoma and Texas, both top 10 in strength of schedule. 7.5 is the number between Oklahoma and Texas. We'll revisit that number, trend that the Bear talked about, Chris Felica, regarding this particular rivalry. But Steve Sarkisian has had some success these last 2 years, dominated Oklahoma. His takeaway on Red River this Saturday.
17: You know, the team that runs the ball, the team that converts third downs, the team that wins the turnover battle, and the team that can pressure the quarterback generally comes out on top. It generally comes back to the things that are important to football, right? Who can run the ball, you know, who can convert third downs and extend drives, who can create turnovers, who can take care of the ball, and then ultimately, you know, who can pressure the other team's quarterback to affect it. This is a heck of a challenge. Coach Venables, you know, I know he's probably sitting there thinking he wishes the record was a little bit different, but man, his teams play hard, and this team's no different. They play hard. They're an excellent defensive football team. They've got draft picks all over on the defense. Offensively, they've got playmaking ability similar to us. They're trying to find their way to find that level of consistency. But one thing I can be assured of, we're going to get their best shot.
12: Last year, 23-6 win for Texas as 2.5-point favorites. 2 years ago, 34-3 win over Oklahoma when they were number one in the country. So if you do the quick math, 57-9. The difference the last 2 years. Is this the spot that you see the dog bite? Well, how about this from the Bear, Chris Felica, speaking of bite. The favorite has won 7 of the last 8 and 19 of the last 24 in Red River. The last underdog to win, 2023, though, Oklahoma took care of business 34-30. You know, entering the preseason, we thought maybe this could be a game that would determine the Heisman Trophy. John Mateer got buzz a year ago, was the favorite to win the Heisman after their win against Michigan. And then Arch Manning was the favorite going into the season a year ago, one of the favorites going into the year now. And right now, when you look at the Heisman Trophy market, you got to scroll for a long time. Arch Manning right now at DraftKings sitting at 32-1. John Mateer, not listed because he's not going to win the Heisman Trophy. Jeremiah Smith, though, he is your betting favorite. And Brett McMurphy pointed out earlier this week over on Three that the October favorite the last 9 years did not win the Heisman Trophy. I believe you go back to Lamar Jackson being the last October favorite to win the Heisman Trophy. Jeremiah Smith right now, anywhere for even money to plus 110. But he is a unique player, as we all know. And Keyshawn Johnson, who does the Thursday night betcast here on VSiN, a Super Bowl winning wide receiver, former number one overall pick coming out of USC. The guy was as big in college, as a college wide receiver. He is beyond impressed by Jeremiah Smith.
18: By physical tools and things of that nature,
19: oh, yeah.
18: He's the best that I've seen. I mean, I thought I was the best. I thought Randy Moss was the best. I thought Kelvin Johnson was the best. He's the best that I've seen.
20: Can you tell me what you see? Because he looks
18: insane. He's a man
20: insane. Like, he doesn't look like a human being.
18: He caught a dig the other day, and the dig route is like an end cut at like 15 yards or so. He caught that the other day with like people around him, and he plucked it with his hands. He didn't body catch it. He wasn't a body snatcher. He went up strong like a grown man and took the ball. And when he grabbed it, I'm like, what is that? He's in the NFL. That dude shouldn't be playing in college. But Jeremiah Smith, best I've seen. He's the best I've seen. I was the number one overall pick. Yeah, I wasn't the third pick, the fourth pick, the fifth. I was the number one. I was the king, the queen of the ball. So at the end of the day, I passed the torch to him.
12: Some strong words from the, once again, as he pointed out, the number one pick in the NFL draft. Over under on his receiving number right now, I'm looking at DraftKings, 152 and a half. Are you kidding me? But how? Who would bet under in that? The last two games, 217 against Illinois, 206 against Iowa. The only reason I couldn't bet over on Jeremiah Smith today is because they do have Indiana on deck. But I go back to what Ian Fitzsimmons just told us. There's bad blood, apparently, between Ryan Day and Mike Locksley. So who knows? But look, the best player in college football is Jeremiah Smith. Barring injury, he should win the Heisman Trophy. But there's a difference of should and will. And I'm not going to tell you on October 10th, week six of the college football season, to go bet an even money favorite to win the Heisman Trophy. Because, as Brett McMurphy pointed out, the last nine favorites in October did not win the Heisman Trophy. And where will a guy like Keelan Russell be if they win today? Where will Darian Mensah be if they go to South Bend on November 7th and win? On the flip side, CJ Carr as well. But I echo the sentiments of Keyshawn Johnson, and his words carry a little more weight than mine. The dude is a man amongst boys. He is the best player in college football. Good luck, Maryland. Enjoy slowing him down today because no one else can.
19: With the Bloomberg Business of Sports Report, I'm Charlie Pellett. The Knicks say they are focused on their NBA title defense now and will worry about contract negotiations later. That means Karl-Anthony Towns and Josh Hart will have to wait on extensions that they hoped would get done before the season. NBA champ Shai Gilgeous-Alexander has joined the ownership group at Atletico Madrid. The Oklahoma City Thunder guard has become the latest North American sports star to take an interest in soccer, following the likes of LeBron James and Tom Brady. NASCAR and IndyCar are said to be looking to add races outside of their American home base. IndyCar has focused specifically on Barcelona, with the city not on Formula One's 2027 calendar, while sources tell Bloomberg NASCAR has been in talks with potential partners, including in Mexico and Canada. And that's the Bloomberg Business of Sports Report. I'm Charlie Pellett.
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12: Got a little steam in the market on the last game on the betting board. 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And I'll jump right into it, Matt. 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We put it out on iTunes, YouTube, etc. And you put it up on the picks page. What do you make of the steam coming in on Boise State?
0: Well, hopefully it's on the right side. I did bet Boise -6. I played Boise money line here, and I expect the Broncos should be able to win this game by 10 or more. I was pretty impressed by Boise's win at Western Michigan a few weeks ago, 32-7. That's a Western team that's obviously legit, and the Broncos had no problem that day on the road. Maddox Mattson has played really well. I know there were a few questions about him coming into the season. Veteran quarterback for Boise. Not great at the end of last season, but so far 66% completions, 11 touchdowns, and no picks. And Dylan Riley is one of the best running backs on the West Coast. 685 yards, 6.3 per carry, 5 touchdowns so far. So this Boise team's solid. It's better than I expected. Fresno's not quite as good as I expected. I did play Fresno over 6.5 wins. That was a big play for me. And to get to 4-1, 4-1 right now, I'm pretty happy with that. But it has not been pretty. Jaden Mandel, the quarterback, his numbers look okay, but when you watch the Fresno games, he struggles, didn't make many big plays, and he obviously was pretty bad against USC in his debut. It's a big step up in class here for Fresno after playing Sacramento State, San Jose, Rice, and Washington State a week ago. Luke and Donaldson, the two stud running backs for Fresno, have not been that dominant. I thought this running attack for Fresno was going to be dominant, but the offensive line's been a little bit disappointing. Running attack has not lived up to the hype. Josiah Freeman is a big-time receiver for Fresno. And we both love Matt Entz as a coach, but I think Boise's going to be the right side here today. It's a revenge game, Tim. A year ago, Maddox Mattson was out. Fresno was a 17-point road dog at Boise. You don't see this on the blue turf too often. Fresno won that game 30-7. I think Boise's going to make a statement, probably a double-digit win tonight.
12: Yeah, I played a clip earlier on the show, Matt, of Spencer Danielson talking about the history. 3 straight wins for Fresno State over Boise State, as you mentioned. That does not happen often to a team that has dominated the Mountain West and now into the Pac-12. Matt Eumanns joining us here. You could read all of his plays. You could also check out his plays, the VSiN College Football Betting Podcast, through the first 5 weeks of official plays on the pod. 22-11-3 for Mr. Eumanns. Let's go to a game. We both don't like these early games, but noon Eastern, 9 a.m. Pacific, UNC. Right now, mark it down to 3.5. UNC catching 3.5 at Pitt.
0: Not a big fan of Billy Edwards, the North Carolina quarterback, but Benjamin Hall's been a pretty good running back so far, 5.8 per carry. This is a North Carolina offense that kind of grinds its gears. Nothing too flashy. But we're going to see probably the same thing about Pitt today because Mason Heinsohn, who I really felt like was maturing into the West, one of the best quarterbacks in the country, is out with a knee injury suffered in that Virginia Tech game. Heinsohn, 14 TDs, 1 pick. That's a big loss for a Pitt team that's 5-0. And I've said this before, by the way, Holden Gariner is going to be the best. He's a decent backup. He's going to step in for Heinsohn, but against a Bill Belichick defense, I would think he would have some problems. Now, Belichick is way past his prime. In his prime, he would overwhelm this backup quarterback. He would dominate an inferior coach like Pat Narduzzi. But this is not the same Belichick. So hopefully he's worth a shot here in this spot. I always watch Pat Narduzzi, and I'm a little bit baffled because when you listen to him talk, he doesn't sound very sharp. And when you watch him coach, he didn't manage the clock or the game very well, but somehow the guy wins a decent amount of games every year. I think this has got to be a spot to back Belichick against Narduzzi. I took +4. 3.5. I think Carolina should win the game without Mason Heinsohn out there for Pitt.
12: Yeah, the defense looked decent at times. Notre Dame was able to get some sustained success running the football last Saturday. Matt Eumanns joining us here, courtesy of our program.

0: 23-8 in first downs, 407-162 in total yards. I'm not exactly sure why the money's showing on UNLV, but the Rebels are going to have to prove it to me here. I do have a small bet on North Dakota State.
1: Matt Eumanns, at Matt Eumanns 247, joining us right now. He's the host of the Circa Friday Football Invitational, and I think the most polarizing game, at least based off of the bets from the Circa Friday Football Invitational, is going to take place in Eugene, Oregon. You've got Oregon taking on UCLA. These are the names on Oregon. Doug Fleming, who won the Westgate College Contest a year ago. Ed Sammons, veteran odds maker. Chris the Bear Felica, and last year's Average Joe, all on Oregon. Then Jeff Whitelaw, Bobby Brubeck on UCLA, and you are also on UCLA, and the market seems to be on UCLA too, as right now the number has come all the way down to 10 here at Circa, Matt.
0: I gotta tell you, last night when I saw Fleming, Sammons, and the Bear on Oregon, I didn't feel great about the UCLA bet, and I still don't feel great about it. I feel like this might be similar to Kurt Cignetti's first year at Indiana. And he talked about another former James Madison coach here in Bob Chesney. And you know I've loved this UCLA team since the summer. Bet them over 5.5, over 6.5 wins, back to UCLA a couple times already. And I think Chesney's doing a phenomenal job, and he's going to keep that going. Wayne Knight, star running back, 9.1 yards per carry, 9 touchdowns so far. UCLA, 44.8 points per game, 7th in scoring offense, 18.8 points per game on defense. And a turnover margin of +8 has been a big deal for the Bruins. You know, Cignetti's first year at Indiana, they faced two big tests on the road at Ohio State and Notre Dame and came up really woefully short in both of those games. Otherwise, took care of business in every other game. That might be the story of the UCLA Bruins here in 2026, where they come up, you know, short here at Oregon, but they take care of business in every other game. Tim, if you look at UCLA's schedule, it's conceivable this team's going to go 10-2, maybe even 11-1 if you want to look at the best case scenario. And that one loss, I thought before the season, was definitely going to be today at Oregon. Hopefully the Bruins can hang in and make a game of this, and I think they can. And Dylan Riola, the backup quarterback, is going to start today for the Ducks. I thought played really well when he stepped in for Dante Moore in the USC game. So he's got plenty of experience. He had an exceptional performance against USC, so I don't necessarily think that's a negative for the Ducks. Should be a high-scoring game, I think, in a shootout. Let's say the Bruins hang within a touchdown. At least I hope so. I got a quick question for you before we get out of here. Last night, I'm watching BYU, and I think the defense is pretty solid. The offense is pretty predictable. Bear Bachmeyer is a one-man wrecking crew for the BYU offense with L.J. Martin out. Why would you make the Notre Dame-BYU total next week?
1: Ooh, total? I think spread's going to be around 11.5, 12 in favor of Notre Dame. I would say upper 40s, Matt?
0: Yeah, that's going to be a low-scoring game, I think, don't
1: yeah.
0: you?
1: Yeah, I think that'll be, I think we'll talk about that one next week. That's Matt Eumanns. Check out his best bets at vsin.com. Let's go behind the counter next.
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9: 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Tim Murray with you live from the Circa Sportsbook. We'll run through my favorite plays. We'll also do the handoff with Dustin Sweetelson coming up in just a little bit. Weather is a concern, certainly, today. But as we've discussed, it looks like Alabama, Georgia, hopefully, fingers crossed, won't be too affected by the line. But, or by the weather, I should say. But we do have to get to a little business here on the program. We always find out how these games are being bet. So let's do that right now.
8: Where are the lines changing? And where's the money going? Let's go behind the counter.
9: The man, the myth, the legend, the one and only Chuck Esposito, race and sportsbook director from the Red Rock Casino here in lovely Las Vegas, joins us every Saturday, and he gives us the answers to the test. And we always start off asking Chuck the most lopsided ticket count. I've got five options written down here.
10: Wow.
9: I don't feel great. We got off to the red hot start. The run came to a close last week, so we are 4-1 on this. But I am going to go to one of my favorite pickup lines. I use this all the time. Are you from Tennessee? Because you're the only 10 I see. Chuck Esposito, Tennessee laying 13.5 against Wu-Pig Sui. Where does that rank amongst the most lopsided ticket count?
10: Unfortunately, I'm not sure where the gong is, but it's a big gong. It's not in the top even 5 or 6.
9: Wow. So. All right. The pickup line that failed me so often in high school fails me here as well. All right. I won't get it right, but the next guess was going to be Florida. So where is Florida?
10: Man, I need another gong.
9: Man.
10: Man, 0-2, Timmy. That's not like you, buddy.
9: Yeah, that's rough. All right. Well, let's stop the humiliation. Florida, by the way, taking on South Carolina. Tennessee on the road at Arkansas. So those aren't in the top five. What is number one right now for the most lopsided ticket count?
10: I was a little surprised, but it is, you have to go all the way to the last game of the
9: really?
10: Night.
9: Boise State?
10: Boise State, 88% of the tickets to Boise State tonight against Fresno. So there's some 7.5s out there. We sit at 8, so you've seen that game come down a bit, but the ticket count really favors the Mustangs in this one. The other game, too, that is right up there, that is fairly lopsided. You see a lot of ticket count so far is on Missouri is at 78%, and then the Texas Longhorns against Oklahoma, 82%. Those make out of the big games today three of the top ticket getters at STN Sports.
9: All right, well, I'm on Texas A&M, so that makes me feel a little bit better. So Missouri coming in at 78%. I was a little surprised to not see a couple of other games in there, as based off of my guesses, but man, Boise State Fresno does surprise me a little bit. All right, let's get to Alabama and Georgia, Chuck. And first, before we dive into how this game is being bet, as someone who is, you know, moving the market and making sure you have the right numbers up there, how much have you been keeping an eye on the Weather Channel this week? Have you been doing a little extra on that?
10: A lot. I mean, it's been something we've been looking at. Right now, Alabama sits at a 1.5-point favorite. The game flipped, though. Georgia was actually 1.5. Ticket count really favors Georgia, though, here. 55% of the tickets are on Georgia, 45% on Alabama. Even with the weather, we're still seeing 74% of the tickets on the over. The money line split is almost identical to the point spread split at 55-45. So right now, it really does favor Georgia somewhat, but the line itself has flipped. From Georgia, the favorite, to Alabama, the favorite at 1.5.
9: Chuck Esposito, race and sportsbook director at the Red Rock Casino. If you missed it, the most lopsided ticket count as of right now, it's a bit of a stunner. Boise State's 88% of tickets at Stations Casino, laying it with the Boise State Broncos on the road at Fresno State. It does fit the characteristics of what the public likes to lay, right? A perceived short road favorite there. So I guess that doesn't surprise me all that much. I want to get to Indiana, Nebraska, because I actually had this on the list of maybe being lopsided, but it doesn't clearly hit your top three. So Indiana at Nebraska right now, I'm seeing Stations at 8.5. Chuck, how has this game been bet?
10: Yeah, the initial push, Timmy, was on the dog. We opened Indiana 8. It went to 7.5. It sat there for kind of the bulk of the week, but it's been creeping back up. We're at our highest point right now at 8.5 on the game. Not overwhelmingly one-sided, but 58% of the tickets favor the Hoosiers against the Huskers here. But there is a huge disparity in ticket count on the over in this game. 90% of the tickets are on the over on Indiana-Nebraska. So the game opened 51.5. It's at its lowest point right now at 48.5, so sharp action has driven it down, but ticket count is clearly one-sided in favor of the over.
9: Yeah, windy conditions potentially there in Lincoln, so keep an eye on that. So 90% of the tickets on the over at Stations Casino on Indiana and Nebraska. Let's go back to Red River. You mentioned that Texas sitting there at 82%. That was a clear omission. I should have had that on my list. I would have never guessed Boise State. But Texas, Oklahoma certainly should have been on there based off of what we've seen from Oklahoma. I'm intrigued by the dog a little bit here. What's the betting action been like for you guys on Red River?
10: Yeah, I'm kind of the same way. I think there's some value with the dog there. 8, like I said, a high ticket count there. High ticket count on the over at 82%. Money line not quite as high. A little bit more money line play on Oklahoma, getting about 33% of the money line play. But it looks like we're clearly going to be Oklahoma fans when this game kicks off. And as I said, we sit at 7.5 right now. A little bit higher out there, I've seen market-wide. We're kind of on the low side at 7.5 right now.
9: Market's starting to move a little bit. Board's starting to light up as we get close to these games kicking off. Chuck Esposito giving us the latest from behind the counter. Let's hit that Missouri-Texas A&M game. I did bet Texas A&M. It's kind of a progression bet, if you will, based off of what we've seen and the teams coming off of these big wins. But market's starting to give you a little bit more love on Missouri here. So up to 4, 4.5 out there in the market. You mentioned this is pretty lopsided ticket count-wise. What are you seeing on A&M and Mizzou?
10: Yeah, we sit at 3.5 right now. We've had some sharp play kind of on both sides of this game. We sit at, like I said, 3.5 right now. Ticket count is 77% in favor of Missouri on this game. So we'll see. But at this point, it's kind of been good two-way action, especially with the sharps kind of going both ways. We did open Missouri at 4.5, got as low as 3, kind of walked it back up to 4.5. But then we've got some take back this morning, and we sit at 3.5.
9: Chuck Esposito joining us here. Chuck, let's get to the game that'll kick off 3:30 Eastern, 12:30 our time, up in Eugene, Oregon, UCLA and Oregon. And the market has come in a little bit on the Bruins. Right now, you guys sit at 10.5 with a 58.5 as your total. How has this game been bet so far at stations?
10: Yeah, I think when you look at this game right now, Timmy, 61% of the tickets are on UCLA. A little surprising to me, the number's 10.5 right now. It's kind of the consensus number industry-wide. We did open 11.5, so there was a little bit of an early push on UCLA. Totals also come down. We opened the total at 60. The lowest we've been is 58. We sit at 58.5 right now, with the ticket count leaning toward the over at about 89%. So second highest total over, as we talked about one of the games earlier, at 90%.
9: You know, Chuck, I know there's a lot of USC fans here in Vegas, but it's been a disappointing year because of the Oregon loss. They did bounce back. They didn't get the cover last week, but they beat Washington. And then Penn State gets off to this 3-0 start. Everybody's infatuated by them. They blow a lead against Wisconsin as a double-digit favorite, and then they get smashed last Friday night. So right now, you guys have Penn State minus 1.5, $1.25 on the money line. Curious the action on this one for the whiteout game in State College.
10: Another game, Tim, where the favorite has flipped. Can I some of the highlights that you talked about? And I think the Trojans defensively definitely have some challenges. They opened 1. We went down to pick. We actually sit at Penn State 1.5 right now. But the ticket count from the public still favors the Trojans at 63%. The total opened 55. We haven't moved it, but 83% of the tickets are on the over. Money line splits are less than the game. A little bit more money line play if you like Penn State. 42% of the money line bets are on Penn State.
9: You know, I was looking at your app last night, and I just checked the board. This is kind of an off-the-radar game, but has there been sharp action today on Georgia Tech? Because this number last night at your shop, Chuck, was 7. Market was 6.5. I'm seeing 4.5s out there. I'm seeing 5 at your shop. What do we see in Duke, Georgia Tech? Is there sharp money on the Ramblin' Wreck here?
10: Yeah, there was a little bit. I was kind of surprised, but we're letting money kind of dictate on a lot of these games where we're going with these games. And right now we sit at Georgia Tech minus 5. I know there's some 5.5s industry-wide, 4.5 industry-wide, but we opened 7 and we've kind of walked it down. 6.5, a full point move to 5.5, and we sit at 5 right now. Total has come down dramatically, Timmy. We opened the game 49.5. We sit at 45 right now. As uncharacteristic with all these overs we're talking about, 58% of the tickets are on the under in that matchup.
9: Interesting, yeah. Weather, certainly a concern all across the South throughout the day today and then tomorrow in the Mid-Atlantic region for the NFL. Chuck, I know there's a potential trade brewing in the NFL, so we appreciate you taking a little bit of time to talk some college football with us.
10: Thanks, Timmy. Always enjoyed being out with you.
9: There he is, Chuck Esposito. That trade, reportedly Marvin Harrison on the move, but we don't know where. And what we do know is we're going to give some best bets. We'll do that next. And also, the handoff, the read option, if you will, Dustin Swedelson in studio with me next.
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9: You know, they always say, time flies when you're having fun. I've been having fun this morning. Why wouldn't I? We're getting ready for a college football Saturday. Had some winners last night. Had a successful reverse mush. I mean, we're off to a good start here on the weekend. It'll all probably come crashing down, especially betting on Marcel Reed. But hey, that's the way the cookie crumbles sometimes. You got to take these ugly dogs. We'll get to my card here in just a moment. We'll also hand off with our good friend Dustin Sweetelson, who's going to have live bet Saturday coming up at the top of the hour. Just recapping a little bit from Chuck Esposito, race and sportsbook director at Stations here in Las Vegas. I was surprised by this. The most popular one-sided ticket count at his shop as of right now, Boise State tonight against Fresno State. Market has steamed that up to 8, 8.5. Texas, 82.5. That doesn't surprise me. And then Missouri, 78.5%. And that's our jumping off point to look at my best bets as given out on Thursday, as they are each and every week on the VSiN College Football Betting Podcast. Ooh, nice. Some check marks. Now, I will say a little misleading because we have half unit plays. So I'm only 2-0, not 3-0, as we split the unit. Wyoming +4.5 and the under. When that game went to overtime, I was totally anticipating it to be 8-point San Jose State win and the total going over. Thankfully, San Jose State threw a pass on 4th-and-1. We get the cover and the under as well. In Louisville, after trailing 14-0, turned things around. So we'll start with Texas A&M. I just think this is a pure spot play, maybe a little bit of a buy low. I was texting with Missouri alum, good friend of the network, Jim Root, who was at the Missouri game last week. And I told him, yep, I'm going against your boys this week. He said, Mike Elko owns Eli Drinkwitz. So we'll see if that's the case. Very impressed by what we saw last week from Mizzou. Market agrees, as mentioned. Public seems to be on Mizzou. Market has now bet that game up to 4, 4.5. I'm going to take Giga Maggie. Clearly didn't get the best of the number here. Took the 3.5 on Thursday. Whiteout at Penn State, USC, and the Nittany Lions. What a disappointment these two teams have been the past couple of weeks. And now you've got the Anxiety Bowl. That's what Chip Patterson called it earlier this week when he was on VSiN Primetime. I'm going to go with Penn State here. I know they've lost 2 in a row. They have not looked strong. I believe our buddy Chris the Bear Felica put out a trend that is a little concerning regarding Matt Campbell in these swing games, 3, 3.5-point spreads. I believe he's like 8-20 or something like that. So what could possibly go wrong? But here's the trend that I do like from Brad Powers. Since 2012, USC won 17-1 ATS. Traveling to the Central or Eastern time zones of Penn State on the money line. Arizona State laying the 20.5. I think this is a get right spot for the Sun Devils, for old Sparky down there in Tempe. And I just unfortunately don't love the way that Hawaii has looked this year. And coming to the mainland, the offensive line has been shaky at best. This one's ugly. And I'm going to ask Dustin here in just a moment. We're going to do this each and every week. What is the genius or jerk game on your card? This one for me, Arkansas plus 13.5. That's going to be a tough one. But you know what? Sometimes you got to play ugly dogs. And then lastly, speaking of ugly dogs, even though Huskies, beautiful dogs, they're not ugly. I'm taking the Huskies from DeKalb off a bye week. Air Force coming off the win over Navy. They've got UNLV on deck. Travel, Mountain West debut for Northern Illinois. Strength of schedule disparity, as Todd Furman pointed out, the widest disparity of strength of schedule so far this year, Northern Illinois, or so far this week, I beg your pardon, Northern Illinois and Air Force. And the starting quarterback, Liam Zarka, is out. So final play for me, Northern Illinois, Huskies plus 7.5. Let's welcome in Dustin Sweetelson. We call it the handoff here on the VSiN College Football Tailgate Show, because coming up next will be Live Bet Saturday with my guy Dustin Sweetelson. Dustin, before we get into the genius or jerk play of the week, let's hit on North Carolina. This game starting top of the hour, so you're going to be sweating this one out on Live Bet Saturday. I have not bet it yet. I think I will get there because the Nard Dog has been on the Nard Dog high this week, talking smack after winning the game against Virginia Tech, then calling out Penn State. He's like living the life. But Mason Heinsohn's out. You've got a first-time starter going up against Bill Belichick.
1: Yeah, we're doing the Petey Pablo this week. We're spinning around like a helicopter because I don't see how Pitt is getting this done. And if you look at the numbers, Narduzzi's one of those dudes you want as an underdog.
9: Sure.
1: As a favorite, I'm not really jumping to bet on him. Also, let's give North Carolina credit. I know everyone just wants to pile on Bill Belichick. They're not that bad. They're like that. That is unfortunately the situation for everyone who wants to make fun of Chapel Hill and Chapel Bill. They're not that bad. Billy Edwards leaves a lot to be desired. But you know what? Bobby Petrino scheming him upright. Jelani Thurman is a superstar at tight end. They have a
9: beast.
1: Good run game. And you got a kid in Holden Gariner making his first ever start. That is everything pointing in the direction of North Carolina making this game ugly. So with that, I'll take the dog here with the Tar Heels in this spot. Narduzzi, 24-25 against the spread as a home favorite. So a game under 500 as a home favorite, that shouldn't even be possible.
9: Let's get to Georgia Tech and Duke. We just asked Chuck Esposito about this one. This one has seen a ton of sharp money this morning. Ed Sammons, one of his plays in the Circa Friday Football Invitational, I believe his best bet was Georgia Tech. I have to double check that, but I know one of his plays was Georgia Tech, which is a good sign. He's been great so far. A veteran odds maker, now retired. Brett Key, you mentioned underdog. How about 17-7 against the spread as an underdog? Never bet on Brett Key as a favorite.
1: No.
9: Check out at Stanford. Check out home to Colorado. But 17-7 ATS as a dog, however, didn't cover this year against Tennessee.
1: Yeah, look, it hasn't gone well, right? I think that's an understatement. The anticipation of Alberto Mendoza coming over and Georgia Tech's offense looking good, well, they're coming off the bye. If they were ever going to look like they're supposed to look or figure this out to some degree, it's going to be this week. Also, we should acknowledge Duke is coming off the bye as well. Manny Diaz, by the way, is pretty solid as a road favorite, 3-0 against the spread. But Brent Key, 5-1 against the spread, 2-0 as a home dog, 2-0 as a home dog of 7 or less. I think this is a spot where they look a little bit more like we anticipated in the offseason, and they're able to hang within this number. Well, at 7, at 4.5, I'm probably not touching it. I love getting the touchdown at home, though.
9: Yeah, last night I mentioned it to Chuck. If you're here in Vegas, I was just perusing the app. I'm like, oh, there's still a 7 at station? So I did take Georgia Tech. It's not, you know, logged over at VSiN.com, but I'm with you. I'm riding with the rambling wreck here in this spot. So I mentioned that I believe my genius or jerk play of the week, and this is patent pending by Matt Eumanns, because in gambling, you can either look like a genius or you can look like a jerk. Arkansas plus 13.5. If they cover this game, people are like, wow, how'd you know? If they lose by 28, they're like, you guys are complete morons. Arkansas's dead man walking here. I hate the spot for Tennessee coming off of Texas, Auburn, Alabama on deck. Yep. Come on, Ryan Silverfield. Show some pride. Arkansas plus 13.5 for me.
1: Well, this might be not safe for work, but we will be jerks together, Tim. I am on Arkansas. I am on plus 13.5.
9: Pig.
1: Look, suey. If you read the VSiN College Football Betting Guide, I bet under 4.5 wins on the Razorbacks. I don't think they win this game, but I would rather Joey McIntyre at quarterback than George McIntyre. Faison Brandon's injured. That's why he's not playing. It's not because they want McIntyre out there. There's a reason why the job went the direction that it did. If there was ever a situation for Tennessee to have a bit of a letdown here, it would be this week. I know it's a bounce back spot, but they have Alabama next week. That's what they're focused on. That's what they care about. And people don't like to acknowledge this in college football, but the reason you do the sandwich spot segment is this. These teams will look at inferior opponents like in Arkansas and they'll say, well, we can get by on our basic stuff. We can save the good stuff for next week. Let's not waste it and put it on film. Now, that changes if they get a little bit of a scare early, but I think that Tennessee and teams like this that are laying almost 2 touchdowns, that's the mindset. And if they don't pick it up till late, I think that Arkansas at home can cover almost 2 touchdowns.
9: Dustin Sweetelson, live bet Saturday, coming up top of the hour. He'll be taking a look at all of these games and also previewing the games to come. So before I let you run, the big one, Georgia, Alabama. Alabama, some shops up to a 2.5-point favorite. Weather, hopefully not that big of an issue here. You like the dogs here in this spot? Now that they are a dog?
1: I bet a bad number. I bet money line when it came out.
9: You're going to get fired.
1: I did the thing that no one does here is I acknowledge I bet a bad number. So I probably won't get fired for that. Here's the thing. I think we got a little out of control with the Keelan Russell and the Alabama. Mississippi State and Kirby Smart in Georgia are two very different things here. We're going to find out. Georgia has some injuries we're concerned about, but the reason Georgia didn't live in the portal is because they have continuity, they have chemistry, they have a team returning. Team football is going to show itself in the SEC, and I don't think Alabama can run the football.
9: That's Dustin Sweetelson. Plenty more of him coming up top of the hour with Live Bet Saturday, getting you ready for all the games today and keeping you updated on all the live betting opportunities. Thanks to Lance Taylor, Lauren Ricketts, Ian Fitzsimmons, Matt Eumanns, Chuck Esposito, Jared, my producer, the production team. I'm Tim Murray. Let's have ourselves another winning Saturday. Dustin's coming up next.
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1: October the 10th, be with you on a Saturday afternoon. My name is Dustin Sweetelson. Appreciate you hanging out with us here as we guide you through the early window of college football, week 6. We are on the air everywhere, fired up to be with you. What should be a fascinating day in college football. We've got Red River coming up later on in the day. We've got Georgia going to Alabama, and we have weather impacting these games across the United States of God Bless America. About to get started with the first section of the games today on the schedule, and we'll begin by looking at the defending national champs. Number 7, Indiana, on the road in Lincoln, Nebraska, where the Huskers have not beat a ranked team there in a long time. You have Indiana coming to town here, where this number's been on the move for the last week. We opened at 9. It got bet down to as low as 7.5, where it sat for a good portion of the week this week. It is, though, however, back up to 9.5 at several locations. Where I sit here at Circa, number is sitting at 9. Indiana favored on the road. Total drop 51.5 down to 48.5 at several locations. And Kurt Cignetti and group, they've got to get things in sync. They have not looked top tier. They've looked very good, but they have not been obviously what was expected coming off a national championship season, bringing in Josh Hoover, several other big transfers from around the country. Now they go to Lincoln, where that crowd is going to be juiced up and ready to go. Nebraska's found some offense this year, people. A little bit different with the way that they look this season. 9th in scoring, 17th in rushing, 55th in passing. And speaking of the rushing side of things, they get Jamal Rule back from an ankle injury. Dana Holgorsen, the OC with the Huskers, said he could have went a week ago. But he is back, ready to go. And that's going to be crucial if they're going to hang within this number and make things interesting with the Indiana Hoosiers. One thing that's worth bringing up, some concern and why I ultimately did not lay it with Indiana on the road. This is a game where I'll probably look for an in-game opportunity to take a discount under a touchdown on Indiana. But Nebraska, really good at getting after the quarterback. They're 12th in the nation, tied there with 16 sacks on the year. Indiana, 77th in sacks allowed per attempt. Just something to watch for Josh Hoover as he drops back. Who's 1-4 against the spread coming into this game? Nebraska 4-1 against the spread. Both teams 3-2 to the over. Kurt Cignetti 2-2 covering the number as a road favorite of 7.5 to 14 as the head coach of the Hoosiers. Matt Rule 5-2 against the spread, 6-1 to the under as a home dog of 7.5 to 14 in his entire career at every stop there. Another ranked game, this one in the SEC, features Texas A&M going to number 14, Missouri. And this is a Missouri team riding high off the upset over Florida a week ago. We are seeing this number right now in the betting market sitting at 4.5 at most locations. There are a couple fives and a 5.5 out there as well. Wow. Total 50.5 at several shops as well. As A&M and their offense has not looked as good as anticipated this year. Obviously, they lost Colin Klein, their offensive coordinator. He is the dual threat whisperer. And Marcel Reed this season turned the ball over 4 interceptions to 6 touchdowns this year. You've got Mike Elko in this spot in conference. Not great covering the number. 8-10 against the spread. And you look at Eli Drinkwitz in this matchup for Missouri. This is a role, despite everyone thinking that this is a letdown spot for Missouri coming off an upset, I considered laying it with them all week. Now that we're sitting at 5 here at Circa, I'm not touching this game, but I'll see if something transpires during the early portion of the contest, which leads me to jumping in on Missouri. Austin Simmons hasn't thrown an interception this season, the quarterback for the Tigers. 13 touchdowns, completing almost 68% of his passes. They've got guys who can get after the quarterback, and they did have injury concerns coming into this game, but it looks like those are quelled to some degree. Saw the report from Pete Thamel that a couple of guys who are questionable, looks like they're going to give it a go on the defense for Missouri in this game. Missouri offensively, 19th in yards per attempt through the air, 29th in passing on the season. And this Texas A&M defense, normally that's the hallmark. That's where Mike Elko hangs his hat. They've been okay. They haven't been amazing. We'll see what they look like on the road. Hostile environment with Missouri. I lean Missouri, but I have not officially bet anything there. Another game that I think is going to afford us an in-game betting opportunity is UCF going to Oklahoma State. And Oklahoma State is a team that is really, really odd when you think about what happened week one with Tulsa and then the rest of the way, upsetting Oregon and now looking to part to some degree under Eric Morris. They're 3-1 against the spread. They're 2-2 over under. UCF 4-1 against the spread early in this window. But remember, UCF is playing with a backup quarterback. Keon Jenkins, the FIU transfer, under center for another week because Alonzo Barnett is injured. And the issue is for UCF, they're down a couple of offensive linemen. Owen Spell, Jacob Maiava, one of them's a center. That is a bit of an issue here for them. Going up an Oklahoma State front that pretty solid, especially at defending the pass. So if they can break through an offensive line that's a bit shaky on the road over at Boone Pickens Stadium, I think that Oklahoma State's the right side. I've not gotten there with laying the 10.5 with Oklahoma State in this game because this is a look-ahead spot for Oklahoma State. So one thing that you got to look at as we get further and further into these seasons is they go to Houston next week. Houston's ranked. Houston's one of the better teams in the Big 12. There's always a situation where teams save some of their best stuff, thinking about that next matchup coming up on their slate. Drew Mestemaker, 11 touchdowns, 5 interceptions, 1,271 yards through the air, and Caleb Hawkins, stud running back who transferred from North Texas over here. He is averaging 5.3 yards per pop on the ground. Right now, Oklahoma State, second in total offense in the country, 23rd in rushing, 7th in passing. UCF doesn't defend the pass well. 86th against the pass. They are 31st in scoring defense, but this is one of those situations where if I can get under that 10, under a key number, I will look to bet Oklahoma State. So my hope is that UCF gets the ball first and scores some points on their opening drive. About to get started in just about a moment in Pittsburgh, Pennsylvania. North Carolina comes to town with Bill Belichick and company. And the story for this one really is at quarterback for Pitt. What are we going to see out of Holden Gariner making his first ever start against a future Hall of Famer in Bill Belichick? Because they lost Pittsburgh, Mason Heinstuhl for the year. And Heinstuhl was having an incredible season, leading FBS in 14 touchdown passes to just one interception. I am not big on backing Pat Narduzzi as a favorite. As a home favorite with Pitt, he's 24-25 against the spread. While Bill Belichick's trends aren't really in his favor, 1-4 against the spread as a road dog of 7 or less, I just think this is one of those situations where they're not as bad as people want to make them out to be. They have some weapons. Bobby Petrino is scheming up this offense around Billy Edwards. They have a couple playmakers through the air in Jordan Shipp and Jelani Thurman, who's a superstar at tight end. But the run game's solid, too, with Benjamin Hill and Demond June. I think that they're going to be very competitive in this game. They could even pull off the upset outright. I like North Carolina right now. You can catch 3.5 with the Tar Heels as opening kickoff's underway. Pitt has the football first, and we will get a look at Holden Gariner in his first ever start as a quarterback in Division I. Arizona is at West Virginia, about to get started there. Early start time for the Wildcats on the road in West by God, Virginia. And this is one of those situations for me where, God, Morgantown's a culture shock for a lot of people. I have to imagine someone from Arizona, from the West Coast. Morgantown looks like it's another planet. And as far as this game is concerned, West Virginia's defense is the key to watch. 108th in scoring, 105th versus the run, and 131st against the pass, which is a bit of an issue because Arizona likes to throw the ball around the yard. Noah Fifita and company, 19th in the nation in passing offense. They're 80th in run, 59th in scoring. Their defense is pretty solid, but this has been acknowledged. The West Virginia defensive coordinator said they have the worst defense in the nation. That means that they're working on getting it fixed. And I like West Virginia coming off an upset where they lost to Iowa State last week to get right at home. So I took them plus the points in this game, plus 3.5 against Arizona, as that game is just underway in Morgantown. Michael Hawkins, 18 total touchdowns on the year, the quarterback for the Mountaineers. Dual threat superstar Cam Cook running for 5.5 yards per pop. Yeah, I think West Virginia not only can cover, but can win outright as well. Wake Forest and NC State doing battle in the ACC. This is a game where Wake was laying points on the road. We are looking at a number closing at 4 total at 56 right now, as they have not started that game just yet. They'll begin in about a minute. But look, Wake is justified as the road favorite. 36th in scoring offense, 71st running, 23rd throwing the football. That's because Gio Lopez has been a man possessed. He is completing almost 65% of his passes, 10 touchdowns and one interception, and he looks for Carlos Hernandez a lot. 603 yards in the first 5 games of the season for the wide receiver for the Demon Deacons. He's also caught 3 touchdowns this year. For NC State, it's been disappointing. Week 0, getting punked by Virginia. The loss against Vanderbilt, which made no sense in the world. Maybe the worst beat in the history of betting. But I like NC State here. I think it's been a bit overblown. And I think the attention to detail will be there as the Wolfpack are at home. And they've got a quarterback in C.J. Bailey. But more important, a defense that was a lot of transfers coming in from the outside. As the season goes on, I see it gelling more and more. I think that they can limit Wake Forest just enough here to stay inside this number. So I am on NC State plus the 3.5. However, it is up to 4 just before kickoff starts. Jake Dickert for Wake Forest. He is strong in the ACC, by the way. 8-3 against the spread. And I'm going against my trends as Dave Doran, the head coach of the Wolfpack, just 50-56 against the spread in ACC play. Those are the big boys going down. We'll monitor all of the contests throughout the early window of action here on Live Bet Saturday as the Pitt Panthers are on the move, picking up a couple first downs on their opening drive. Looks like they might be on the edge of plus territory right now, moving the football against this North Carolina defense. They are beyond the 40 of North Carolina. Let's see, the 35, down around the 34-yard line of North Carolina, threatening to put points on the board on the first drive of the game. A&M in Missouri, they have begun their battle in the SEC. We've got Indiana and Nebraska with the Huskers, starting with the football in Lincoln. We'll guide you through all the games. Look for live betting opportunities right here on Live Bet Saturday

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12: Back on Live Bet Saturday, I'm Dustin Sweetelson, taking you through the early window of action. College football week 6, and we have the first score of the early window. UCF on the road, catching double digits. They march down the field opening drive, and they score a touchdown as they now lead Oklahoma State 7-0. Actually, you know what? Oklahoma State had the football first, and they fumbled, is what it looks like, on the second play from scrimmage. Then UCF went 9 plays, 42 yards. Right now, we could lay 3.5 with Oklahoma State, who had just jumped to 5.5. I would like to do that. I do think a short field. I do think the opportunity for UCF with the football there and a scripted opening drive allowed them to take this lead. So while we're going to miss out on 3.5, I will lay the 5.5 right now. If I can get that right now in game. Let's see. Where is that game? We're going to lay 5.5. I'm a Scott Frost guy, actually. I think it's really good that he's back at UCF. And Jenkins is a solid backup quarterback. This will run its course today. And the fact that we're getting almost half the number that it was earlier, Oklahoma State's going to put up 30-something points. I'm not sure UCF can keep pace. And more importantly, UCF's got issues on the offensive line with a couple of injuries. So we are in Oklahoma State minus 5.5. That is minus 107 juice in that contest. Field goal for Sacramento State, their first drive of the game against Bowling Green. That is a game that, God bless you, if you have it locked in on your TV right now. And a reminder, if you have YouTube TV, you can create a custom quad box. We can be a part of it. Sweat these games out with us on YouTube TV. But Sac State, field goal on their opening drive. Eddie George, who's my guy, worked with him at SiriusXM. Bowling Green's head coach, not great in the favorite role. 0-5 against the spread, 5-0 to the under. And Sac State with the score first to take the lead on the road at Bowling Green in MAC play. West Virginia settled for a field goal on their first touch of the game. They lead Arizona 3-0. That spread is now Arizona -2.5 on the road. Totals 59.5. We'll see what Arizona and Noah Fifita can do in West by God, Virginia, with their offense taking the field for the first time against a very leaky Mountaineer side of the football. As right now, 1st and 10 coming up for Arizona. They are at their own 41-yard line, and that looks like there's a penalty called, or, yep, maybe a false start. Yep, false start being called there on Arizona against West Virginia on the road. We've got A&M down into the red zone at the 6-yard line against Missouri. Number 14, Missouri, off that win over Florida a week ago. Right now, the Tigers are laying 1.5. Total is 51.5. This is another situation. If we get Texas A&M scoring here and I can get a good number on Missouri, that is something that I definitely want to consider depending on what the books post. I think Missouri is the better team. I'm a big Marcel Reed guy. I had him to win the Heisman a year ago. It didn't work out overall on the day, on the season. But I do think Missouri's the better overall team. And they're playing at home, and a false start on 2nd and 1 for A&M. That's going to back them up here. Over in Lincoln, Nebraska, Huskers with the football and a big run by Nebraska. Was that the quarterback, Anthony Calandria, doing his best Tommy Frazier impression, picking up a 1st down with his legs? He's got 2 carries for 28 yards. He's 4 of 5 through the air for 31 yards on this first touch for the Huskers, taking on Indiana at home. We mentioned it at the start of the show. That spread was very weird throughout the week. Open 9, down to 7.5. And then today it gets hit back up to 9, 9.5 as well. As we've got A&M carrying the ball on a 2nd and 6. Down to about the 6-yard line, I want to say. So it looks like it's going to be a 3rd and 1, 3rd and 2 coming up for the Aggies on the road at Missouri. Scoreless in the first touch by the Aggies here. Opportunity knocks right on the edge of the goal line. 1st and goal, by the way, in Pittsburgh, Pennsylvania. And it's the Pitt Panthers trying to punch it in. And it looks like they are going to strike first against North Carolina. Opening drive, backup quarterback, no problem for Pat Narduzzi and company. They march right down the field as that one was run in by Wright to the left side, ironically. Wright ran to the left, and the Pitt Panthers take the lead. 12 plays, 75 yards, 5 minutes and 11 seconds on that drive. Missouri's defense just got a big stop on A&M on 3rd down. Absolutely massive here. As the Aggies were trying to set the tone. Was that 4th down? No, that was 3rd down, right? That can't be a 4th down. Let me double check this. But I believe I only saw 3rd down. I don't think I saw 4th down. Why are they going to, I guess, the media timeout? That is, I don't know what's happening in that game. That is very interesting. But as far as the in-game numbers concerned, Missouri's back out to a 4.5-point favorite. So we may have missed our opportunity. That leads me to believe that was a 4th down try, actually, that we may have missed the 3rd down try by the Aggies. And that's a turnover on downs. But Missouri's got the ball backed up in their own territory. They're going to have to go 94 yards if they're going to score a touchdown here. As much as I like them, that's a pretty daunting task against A&M. And they just jump back out to 6.5-point favorites. The Missouri Tigers total is 45.5 in that game. Total close, by the way, at 50.5. That's one of those where I wouldn't hate the idea of going in-game over 50.5. A&M just marched down the field, scripted opening drive, but maybe it's a tough matchup with a mobile quarterback where there could be scoring in this game if moving the ball is that easy for both sides of the equation today. I'm Dustin Sweetelson. This is Live Bet Saturday, VSiN, the Sports Betting Network. 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

0: half, which I cannot right now. I'm only seeing 7.5, but DraftKings is the one that has a 6.5 up there. I love laying under a touchdown with Indiana. I just don't think Indiana's or Nebraska's going to be able to keep pace. And if Indiana scoring touchdowns and you have Nebraska settling for field goals, well, that's going to be a lot of trouble for them today. So let's see if I can get a 6.5 because, no, there isn't a 6.5 out there. I can buy the 6.5 to 120. No, it's to 7. I don't want 7. I want 6.5. Get out of here. All right, we're going to have to wait. We're going to have to hold off and see what happens in that game because right now the only place I'm seeing a live 6.5 would be on DraftKings where the Hoosiers are laying 6.5. Total's 48.5. If you could lay that, I would love to lay that right now in that contest in the Big Ten. Missouri with the crack at it offensively. They are back out to around the 19-yard line. However, they're facing a third and long here coming up after a short pass to the running back. And not having Ahmad Hardy, who had the unfortunate situation in the offseason dealing with a gunshot wound, that's really tempered some of the expectations for Missouri. But this team's overall pretty solid. And I know that they have their issues with ranked opponents. And Eli Drinkwitz certainly talks a lot for a guy who really hasn't done anything, you know, nationally on the big picture stage. But Missouri's a team I like to back from time to time. Right now they're laying 4.5 in game. I wouldn't do that. Total's 45.5 as they just got hit with a false start, I believe. And they're going to be backed up on third down. But if A&M could score here and take the lead, I would like the discounted number on Missouri, especially if they have to throw from behind and abandon the run. I feel like that actually plays right into what they want to do offensively. As we look at Pitt, North Carolina, the Tar Heels with the football, trailing 7-0. Number 6.5, Pittsburgh's laying it. Total's 51.5. Jelani Thurman just caught the ball and would have been tackled for a loss of about 3 yards. Dragged a defender about 5 yards downfield. Dude, he's built different. Genetics are crazy. The son of Odell Thurman, one of the best college linebackers I've ever watched over at Georgia. And he looks like his dad playing tight end, even though his dad was an inside linebacker. NC State to the end zone. Is that in? Is that a touchdown? It is, because there's a flag on the play and it's a penalty on the defense. Wake Forest opening drive touchdown. The Wolfpack respond right back. We're tied up at 7s. Wake laying 5.5. Total is 64.5. Red River goes down later today. How big of a game is this for Brent Venables and his future with the Sooners? We'll go to the source next, right here on Live Bet Saturday.
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9: 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Action across the board in the early window in college football week 6. It is, though, however, Red River week, which means Oklahoma, Texas, both off the bye, both feeling a little bit differently about their seasons coming into this matchup. And to help frame the conversation and look at how it's going to go, we are going out to the Progressive guest line right now, welcoming in longtime columnist down in Oklahoma, now at the Tulsa World. Barry Trammell joins us now on Live Bet Saturday. Barry, I appreciate the time. And as we head into this game, you know, things have not gone to plan for Oklahoma this year, coming off making the playoff, but certainly this would be a great spot to get right for this offense. How big of a game is this for Brent Venables today?
10: Well, I mean, it's better not be too big because they got such a small chance, small window of winning, but it'd be huge if he could win it. He got the contract extension, so it seems unlikely he's on any kind of serious hot seat. But just the overall tenor and momentum of the program have collapsed here in the last 4 weeks. And this is a arch rival that you've had very little success. Trent's 1-3 against Texas, and his Sooners have not scored touchdowns in three of the four games he's played against Texas. So the way this offense has started, not good at all. So he needs something good to happen to him in this season.
9: Yeah, how do they get there with the way that John Mateer and this offensive line have looked early in the season? I know they're coming off a bye week, as is Texas, but what has been the talk down in Oklahoma about a way to get this thing going in the right direction offensively?
10: Well, yeah, it's not just Mateer. Mateer's playing poorly, but they can't block. They don't have a running game. The playmakers are very few. There just doesn't seem a way out. They started the season with heavy tight end personnel trying to force the run. They abandoned that fairly quickly. Threw a bunch, but, you know, they just they can't get anything going. So they've got to find a path, and it's a delicate balance because you can't throw too much. Mateer's not dependable. You can't run the ball. So quick kick is what I call for, but nobody under the age of 50 even knows what a quick kick is. So, you know, the defense is good enough to hold them into games, keep them in games. But unless we see marked improvement for reasons that we don't understand, you know, it looks pretty dismal for Oklahoma.
9: Barry Trammell's with us, sports columnist over at the Tulsa World. Right now, Texas is a 7.5-point favorite. Total in the game is low at 40. And if it's going to stay under that total, like a lot of us anticipate, Barry, it's going to be because this Oklahoma defense swallows up the Texas offense. What have you seen? What have you heard about the Sooners' expectations for Arch Manning and company coming into this matchup?
10: Well, you know, Texas hasn't been great on offense itself. The Longhorns need a boost on offense. They haven't been, craziest stat in America is, you know, John Mateer's quarterback rating and Arch Manning's quarterback rating are very similar. So it's not like we've seen Arch light it up. But Texas hasn't made the mistakes that OU has. It's 10-5 in turnovers by these two offenses. The Sooners have 10 turnovers in four games. That's just terrible. That's losing football. So the defense is good. The defense will keep them in it. But, can the Sooners score enough to, they might not need 20 to win. 17 could win it, but I don't know if they could get to 17.
9: Yeah. All right, so last one here, Barry. You've covered this rivalry for a long time. There's been years where Oklahoma's looked like a national contender and Texas has given them everything that they can handle. It's been on the other foot as well, and most recently Texas has been on the better side more times than not. How do you think this ultimately plays out today?
10: Well, I think Texas wins a low-scoring game. You just hadn't seen enough out of Oklahoma to think they can pull the upset. It seems much more likely that OU lets go of the rope a little bit and gets beat bad than that Oklahoma rises up and pulls the upset. It's just been a dismal start to the season, and after four games, you sort of are what you are. And this team doesn't have any offensive answers.
9: That was perfect. He is Barry Trammell, legendary sports columnist down there in Oklahoma. Read him over at the Tulsa World and follow him on X at Barry Trammell. Thanks for the time, Barry. Enjoy the game.
10: You bet. Thanks.
9: While we were chatting with Barry here on Live Bet Saturday, this is Dustin Sweetelson here coming at you from the Circus Sportsbook in downtown Las Vegas. We did get a field goal in the A&M and Missouri game. A&M hit a 53-yard field goal, and they now lead 3-0 on the road, 4:46 to go in the first quarter. In-game number in that game, it's Missouri down to 3.5. I wouldn't lay the 3.5 yet. I would like to get a much better number. Maybe I'm just chasing the 1.5 we saw earlier when A&M was in the red zone on the goal line and ultimately did not score, but I'm not willing to lay that 3.5 just yet. This does feel like a game that's coming down to a field goal today. Oklahoma State scored on their first drive to respond to UCF's opening drive touchdown. Well, UCF scored right back. It's 14-7, and the Golden Knights lead on the road. So that is a pretty impressive start from a backup quarterback. Now, Keon Jenkins isn't a normal backup quarterback. He was the starter at FIU for a couple seasons. But for him to go on the road in Stillwater... And the reason why I didn't originally bet Oklahoma State minus 10.5 pregame is this is a look-ahead spot for the Cowboys. The Pokes next week, they go to Houston, and that was a concern for me, but I did lay in-game minus 6.5. Could have waited a little bit longer because right now, as Oklahoma State's facing a 3rd-and-1 from around midfield, and they do get it, they're laying 2.5 right now are the Pokes. Total 63.5. I don't hate that, obviously, because I have a worse number of 6.5, but I still think Oklahoma State's the right side. At some point, I anticipate UCF running out a little bit of fuel here in this game if it winds up being the shootout that Oklahoma State would prefer that it be. Mestemaker's looking downfield on 1st-and-10, and he just misses a receiver on the sidelines. So that'll bring up a 2nd down in the final 41 seconds of the first quarter in Stillwater, Oklahoma. Arizona has scored on their first two drives against West Virginia and Morgantown. Now the Mountaineers with the football trailing 14-3 in the final minute of the first quarter. They run it, and it looks like a 1st down, but it may be coming back on a hold. In-game number between those two right now We are looking at Arizona laying 8.5 and a total of 68 in a hook. This Mountaineers defense isn't getting fixed anytime soon. So for me, as someone who likes to bet on West Virginia because I love the quarterback and running back combo of Hawkins and Cook, sounds like a law firm that isn't going to win my case, I might need to start adjusting how I view the Mountaineers and start thinking about just overs every single week because they ain't stopping nobody these days. And that is a penalty on West Virginia, which is going to bring them back following what looked like a first down pickup. So it was a block in the back, not a hold, called on the Mountaineers in that game. Other scores from around the country, Northwestern strikes first against Ball State. They were laying 35.5. And by the way, it was justified. Ball State is horrendous. Every single number across the board nationally, they are one of the worst in college football. But I wasn't laying 35.5 with Northwestern. And if you wanted to right now, you could lay 34.5 with Northwestern. Total is 53 and a hook in that game. Indiana settled for a field goal on their first touch with the football. It's 3-3 in Lincoln, Nebraska. And the Hoosiers are laying 6.5. Total is 47.5. I would like to lay 6.5 with Indiana, as it looks like, you know what, I'm going to wait. We've got Nebraska on the move with the football. They're in plus territory. Run game's working. I may wait for a better number a little bit later on in this game if Nebraska can continue to keep pace here with Indiana. Wouldn't that be something if they upset them? Indiana in a spot right now where next week they've got Ohio State. And I think for Indiana, they're not so insurmountable as a team this year where they can afford to look ahead. And I don't think Kirk Cignetti is one of those guys who does look ahead, but I think at this point for them, because the Big Ten is the way that it is, Ohio State's as big of a game as it is, and they're a team with a lot of new pieces. You just wonder how much of their thinking this week was getting a few things in line for next week. I'm not saying completely overlooking Nebraska. I'm just saying not giving it all of the attention that maybe it deserves, because the Huskers are a little bit better this season with Anthony Calandria, quarterback, pretty solid run game. And right now, they're moving the football against this Indiana defense, although that was a nice pop by the linebacker for Indiana to take away a potential pass over the middle to a running back. And that, I think, brings up third down, I want to say, for the Nebraska Cornhuskers. West Virginia's in the red zone. Can they capitalize and stay within the number? And what do we expect from Georgia on the road in Tuscaloosa later today? We'll break that down on the other side of Live Bet Saturday.
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9: It's Live Bet Saturday. I'm Dustin Sweetelson, VSiN, the sports betting network. Early window underway in college football week 6, but still plenty of big games on the slate throughout the afternoon. We'll get you updated on where we stand with everything currently going on as the first quarter's coming to a close across the country. But in Tuscaloosa, Alabama, all eyes will be on T-Town with the Georgia Bulldogs coming to town. 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Welcoming Jeremy Johnson, covers the Dogs for On3 Rivals, UGASports.com, and he joins us now on Live Bet Saturday. So, Jeremy, first of all, let's set the scene. You're down there. You're heading to the game later on. What's the weather been like, and what's the anticipation of how weather could potentially impact this game today?
10: Yeah, I mean, I'm assuming it will be some impact. I don't know that it will be much of an impact. It'll be kind of wet and drizzly and cloudy. But, you know, as far as, you know, we were here in Columbus, Mississippi, you know, this morning. So it's been pretty steady drizzle and wind this morning, but nothing too crazy. Actually, our hotel doesn't have power, so that's kind of been interesting. But so that's been a little bit interesting. But I'm sure there's, you know, I'm sure we will see kind of what Alabama's looking like as we kind of move back. It's about an hour west of Tuscaloosa, so we'll see kind of what it looks like. But it's right now the weather's kind of been, you know, like a typical rainstorm on our side of things.
9: Yeah, you know, there was a lot of nervousness for this game coming in with the weather. It just sounds like it's going to be what you just said, a regular wet condition sort of game. Now, how big is it for Georgia in this kind of situation to be without Chauncey Bones at running back and now Isaiah Kanyon, the wide receiver, ruled out for this game as well? How big of a hit are those two injuries for the Dogs today?
10: Yeah, I mean, they're big injuries. I mean, Isaiah Kanyon's been out for a couple of weeks, and I mean, he's kind of the guy that frames that outside and, you know, attacks the deep part of the football field. He's also a good blocker as well. Just having that guy that's been in this type of atmosphere before and played a lot of football would be huge. But, you know, I think Georgia has guys on the outside. Kylan Taylor and London Humphreys. I mean, even the young freshman Craig Dandridge and Sakovi White, those guys are now experienced enough to kind of be able to handle it. Run game has to be a big part of what Georgia does tonight, especially if weather's an issue. So losing Chauncey Boys is a big deal, especially with Nate Frazier having been out a couple weeks ago. So Nate did play. I kind of expected him to play tonight and have a big role, but
0: you know, you just never know. But Georgia's going to have to run the football, and I think, you know, it's going to be Nate Frazier and Dwight Phillips and whoever else they can find to do it. So that's going to be a big part of what they do. And not having Chauncey, he's that home run hitter potentially. So that goes away with him not being out there.
9: Previewing Alabama hosting Georgia today, Jeremy Johnson with us on the Progressive Guest Line on 3.com, covering the Dogs. Now, the reason Alabama today is a 2.5-point favorite, total is 51.5, is because of the play of Keelan Russell, who has now catapulted all the way up to the third shot on the betting board for the Heisman Trophy. What are you seeing, hearing about this Georgia defense and their expectations of going up against Keelan Russell today?
0: I mean, he's a special talent. I mean, there's no jumping around that. I mean, everyone's been saying, hey, he hadn't really played the greatest of defenses. He hadn't played a defense like Georgia. All that's true, but the things that he is doing well kind of transcend whatever defense he's playing against. So I do expect him to make some plays tonight, but I do think Georgia has Chris Cole. I mean, there hasn't been a Chris Cole on the field that Keelan Russell has seen. So I think he will be the guy that kind of spies and kind of plays in the space. And if Georgia can kind of keep him Keelan in the pocket and make him play from the pocket, now he can do that. I mean, we say that, and then like all of a sudden, you know, hey, this guy throws for 500 yards, and you're like, well, he can beat you in the pocket too. And that's kind of, I don't think he is a bad pocket passer. So I think, you know, that will be the way Georgia goes, at least early. Now, if he starts hitting some big plays on the pocket, then I think you just got to get ready to win a shootout, because that Alabama offense is going to make plays.
9: Now, Jeremy, Georgia hasn't beaten Alabama in the regular season since 2007. Last year, the Tide went to Athens. They won 24-21, which that was kind of the Ty Simpson Heisman moment, even though he didn't win the Heisman, but he became the hype for the Heisman. Is revenge on the mind of the Dogs this week? Is that something that they've been talking about, wanting to get back for last year losing this game to Alabama 1 year ago?
0: I mean, I think they're always going to be wanting to kind of get that taste out of the mouth of what Alabama has done to this program, to Georgia's program for the last 15 years at this point. I mean, but I think, you know, a lot of guys kind of got to wipe that slate clean when they beat them in the SEC championship game. But also, hey, you know, there's always a, hey, well, you didn't beat them in the regular season. Okay, well, this is your opportunity to go do it. So, I mean, I definitely think there's always a bad taste, you know, anytime these two teams meet. I mean, Alabama has every right, every reason to be, you know, wanting revenge as well. Georgia took the SEC championship game from them, and potentially having the right to have a bye in that first round of the playoffs last year. So, you know, there's a lot of, I wouldn't say bad blood, but there's a lot of venom for both sides in this game.
9: Last one here, Jeremy. We appreciate you doing this today. I've been making the case here on the network that this is Gunnar Stockton's Heisman moment. If he can go to Tuscaloosa, pull off the win with the stats he's putting up this year, I just feel like that is something that highlights what he's been doing and puts kind of a cap on his career. How important and how do you anticipate Gunnar Stockton looking today on the road in Tuscaloosa?
0: I think the best thing for Gunnar Stockton to be is efficient today. I mean, he may not have the 400-yard passing game. He's very capable of doing that. I mean, he just threw for 300 yards last week against Vandy. But I do think when you ask yourself what is Gunnar Stockton's biggest impact? Gunnar Stockton's biggest impact will be him going 17 of 22 for 210 yards and two touchdowns and no turnovers. That would be a Heisman moment for Georgia, because that's the only way, you know, like that. When they've lost to Alabama, it's been because of turnovers. When they were in this stadium two years ago, the turnovers put Georgia in such a humongous hole that they had to try to come back, and they did. And then there was a big play at the end that lost them the game. So if Gunnar Stockton can protect the football, whether it's wet or not, I think that gives Georgia the best chance to win. And, you know, if Georgia continues to win and Gunnar Stockton continues to not turn the football over, you're going to look up and this guy's going to have 28-30 touchdowns with one or two interceptions. That's going to be hard to ignore when you start talking about who gets to go to New York at the end of the year.
9: Exactly what I was thinking. Jeremy, enjoy the game tonight. Appreciate you joining us today. That was awesome.
0: Thank you. You guys have a good one.
9: Awesome stuff. Jeremy Johnson on 3.com, covering the Georgia Bulldogs for UGASports.com. While we were chatting with Jeremy, a few things did go down in the early window of college football. This is Live Bet Saturday. I'm Dustin Sweetelson. You're listening to VSiN, the Sports Betting Network. The Nebraska Cornhuskers just scored a touchdown. They lead Indiana right now at home 10-3. Hoosiers still laying 3.5. Total is 52 and a hook. Happy I stayed away from this game, because thus far,
3: Nebraska's outplaying the defending national champions. I mean, that is just the reality of the situation to begin this game. It appears, and look, it's a classic look-ahead spot for Indiana with Ohio State on the slate next week. But it does appear to me there's a little edge lost with Indiana. And by the way, it's justified. They lost almost the entire, like, so many key contributors, specifically on offense from a national championship team last year. Josh Hoover, 2 of 3 through the air for 80 yards. Anthony Calandria on the other side for Nebraska, 8 of 13 through the air for 90, 2 for 28 on the ground. And Indiana at the end of one is leading. Or not, Nebraska at the end of one is leading 10-3 over the Hoosiers. I'm not willing to lay that 3.5. I think that says something. And I don't know if that's about believing in Nebraska as much as it is wondering what Indiana looks like. I'm happy I was not able to get an in-game number on them when I was trying to bet it earlier in the show when it was sitting at 6.5. Now we've got a couple updates across the board in the early window of college football. Missouri just scored a touchdown. They lead A&M 7-3. They are back out. Wow, 6.5-point favorites. Total is 44.5. Oof, total has dropped from 50.5. I would consider the over at 44.5. That feels like, it feels like the total of 50.5 pregame was correct. And I do think we get right around there. So I would lean over 44.5. Remember, A&M got down to the 1-2 yard line and stalled out, wasn't able to score on a fourth down. And that's why they don't have any, they don't have a touchdown on the board. Update in Raleigh, North Carolina. NC State just ran it at the goal line and was stuffed. It's now third and goal in a tie game, 7-all, Wake and NC State. And this is what the Wolfpack do at the goal line. They bring in Wilson, the backup quarterback. He becomes a runner, and they run more of a wildcat offense. They use him not just in the goal line, but also short-yarded situations. He does have a few rushing touchdowns on the season. In fact, I believe he, does he lead their team, or he's one of the leaders on the team in touchdowns on the ground? I don't have it written down here, but Wilson has been really good at moving the football on the ground and finding the end zone. He's going to have to do it on third down. I wonder if they throw it here. They're at home, and looks like someone just called a timeout, and it was NC State. So second quarter, 9:48 to go there, and we've got NC State calling a timeout with a chance to take the lead. Either a field goal or a touchdown gives them the lead. They're 1.5-point favorites, and your total is 56 and a hook in that game. Arizona up on West Virginia, 14-10. West Virginia, they answered with a field goal. However, the Wildcats are on the move. Find out what they do when we return on Live Bet Saturday.
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3: Back on Live Bet Saturday, I'm Dustin Sweetelson, guiding you through the early window of action, college football week 6. While we're away, some action across the board as NC State took the lead on Wake Forest 14-7. They lead as Will Wilson did run it in from the goal line. By the way, CJ Bailey for the Wolfpack, 14 of 14 through the air for 154 yards, one touchdown passing. He also has four carries for 10 yards on the ground. As the Demon Deacs get the football back and they will look to respond, now trailing 14-7. Looking at that in-game number in this battle in the ACC in Raleigh, North Carolina, we have got NC State laying 2.5, total 58.5. We are sweating from the VSiN.com picks page. We are on +3.5 with NC State. If we could get north of 3.5 on Wake Forest, that's something that I think I would look to add and hopefully middle a game that I think comes down to a field goal either way. This is a contest that I think whoever wins it is winning by 3. And that's why I took +3.5 with NC State. But at 2.5, I am not jumping in. Ooh, it just jumped to 3.5, but it's juiced at -138. Ooh, now -131. What can I get out here? I'm saying these things. And shout out to my old partner here on the show, Ben Stevens, who would laugh every time I would do this. Anytime I'd have a live dog, I would look for a middle opportunity. And inevitably, it would not happen. So maybe I'll wait a little bit longer here and see what happens. Although it did just drop back down to 2.5. So it looks like Wake Forest is about to pick up a third down. Here in the second quarter, 8:56 to go in the first half. We're just underway, by the way, in Gainesville, Florida. And the Gators jump on top of South Carolina first. 7-0 is the score. Gators looking to respond, coming off a bad loss last week to Missouri, as that offense with Buster Faulkner, the OC, trying to get right. The run game against South Carolina, what will they be able to do is the question today. And it looks like opening drive, no problem for them as they marched down the field and scored. It was Aaron Filo, though, through the air. And it was a 59-yard reception to Stockton. That's how Florida struck first against South Carolina. Other updates for you across the early window of Drew Mestemaker using those legs to make things interesting against UCF. He scores from 2 yards out. That's how we end up tied up at 14s right now. Only live wager we've placed on the program today, we laid 5.5 with Oklahoma State when they were trailing down 14-7. Now looking at that current in-game number between the Pokes and the Knights, and it's down to 4.5. Oklahoma State's laying 4.5, total 65.5. Central Florida's not going away, man. Got to give them a lot of credit with a backup quarterback, missing a couple of offensive linemen. Thus far, they're keeping pace with Oklahoma State. And the reason why I didn't lay that 10.5 pregame with Oklahoma State was the concern for next week in the look-ahead spot. But that may be playing its way right now. Keon Jenkins is 9 of 9 through the air for 60 yards and 2 touchdowns. So my concerns may have been correct about Oklahoma State. I did lay the 5.5, and I don't regret that. I still think that if this game is a shootout, at some point, you're going to see the Knights just run out of opportunities offensively. North Carolina is on the board. Spin that T-shirt around like a helicopter. It is a touchdown. Was it Thurman? Dude, Jelani Thurman is such a freaking superstar. I love this tight end for North Carolina. 10-7 is the score. 5 minutes and 32 seconds to go in the first half. Looking at the adjusted in-game number after Pitt scored on their opening drive, but has not scored since. It is Pitt laying 5.5, total 44.5. I am on North Carolina plus the points in this game. I got plus 4.5 or 4 early this week. I still like the plus 5.5. I don't think this game is really out of question for them to even win it. Pittsburgh, and this is something you have to do from a live betting perspective. Sometimes you'll be right, sometimes you'll be wrong. But those opening drives are so planned far in advance to exploit specific weaknesses. It also then shows your hand to some degree to your opponent, so you know how that they want to attack you. Offenses may look good, and then defenses make adjustments. Do you have a second, third, fourth plan drive up your sleeve when that defense knows what you want to do? A lot of teams don't. And I think at this point, I would consider North Carolina plus the 5.5. To Lincoln, Nebraska we go, and the Nebraska Cornhuskers are on the move once again. That is a first down pickup on the ground to the left, or maybe just shy of the sticks to the left by the Huskers. They're up 10-3 on Indiana. Boys and girls, we're on upset alert. It's early, 12:03 to go in the first half, but Nebraska's laying 2.5 in game. Total is 49.5, and they're running all over this Indiana front. 75 rushing yards on 11 carries. That's 6.8 yards per carry, and that looks like a botched snap is going to bail Indiana out here and set up a long situation on second down for Nebraska. But Indiana came into this game 7th in the country in rushing defense, and right now Nebraska is doing work on the ground. Calandria has 28. Jamal Rule back from injury has 21, and you have Makai Nelson with 16 as well, plus Naziah Hunter has added, the wide receiver, 10 yards on a carry. And that's how Nebraska is making things very difficult for Indiana early in that one in Lincoln. However, looking at the number, with Nebraska facing a 2nd and 7, Indiana is laying 2.5. Total is 48.5. If you were going to buy low in Indiana, it is right now. Minus 135 on the money line. If you believe in the face of adversity that they can get this fixed and come back, we have Nebraska facing a 3rd and 26. This is the spot. Is Kurt Cignetti going to lose outright to Matt Rule? Is that going to happen? This feels like one of those bets where I'm going to look really stupid or really smart. But what can I get on Indiana money line? It is minus 145. I'll take that in game. Indiana minus 145. Indiana may look stupid, but I don't think they lose outright. They're not going to cover that original number, but I'm going to bet them minus 145. I can't imagine a world where Kurt Cignetti doesn't make the proper adjustments. That is what he does. And they just got the stop on 3rd and 26. Nebraska's going to punt it away. I like the number we got. I wish I could have gotten a little bit shorter, but at minus 145, think about it from this perspective. You've got Indiana with 10 minutes and 14 seconds to go in the second quarter, getting the ball back. And now a touchdown ties this game up. And that's the offense that you expected to be a little bit more consistent. So despite all the hype on Nebraska right now in game, and I think it's all justified, I'm going to go against that and think that maybe momentum will slip away. It'll slow down for them here. And we can see Indiana find a rhythm on the road at some point and at least just walk away with the dub. It's Live Bet Saturday. I'm Dustin Sweetelson. You're listening to VSiN, the Sports Betting Network. Missouri just forced an interception, I believe, of Marcel Reed, and they have great field position beginning this drive from the 34-yard line of A&M. However, on a first down run, they get tripped up in the backfield. There wasn't a defender there. It was just the running back fell down. And now they have the football up 7-3 on Texas A&M. Missouri's laying 10.5, totals 45.5. I would consider the dog of A&M plus 10.5 right now. Look, they've been sloppy. They've been making mistakes, and maybe that continues. But to me, I think this is going to be a pretty close game the rest of the way. Getting two scores on A&M, I wouldn't hate, but I'm not running to bet it because Marcel Reed doesn't look like the same player this year without Colin Klein as his offensive coordinator. Klein, now the head coach of Kansas State. He has been a dual-threat quarterback whisperer in his career, dual threat in his own right. And Marcel Reed has not looked the same this year without his former OC calling the shots. Let's go to the ACC, where C.J. Bailey and the NC State Wolfpack have the football back, taking on Wake Forest, leading 14-7. Wolfpack were catching 3.5, 4 points. They're now laying 3.5, 4 points as they are on the move, and they are beyond midfield into plus territory of Wake Forest. We have got a total in game of 55.5. I kind of like the over right now of 55.5. That is where it closed, so we are right back where we started as far as the total is concerned. I think that Wake Forest, who's been kept at bay on the road, that offense will get into a flow at some point. They will hit a couple big plays. You're not going to keep Gio Lopez off the board the entire day. And he's really good at when plays break down and going off script and just making things happen. He's a playmaker at quarterback. And by the way, NC State could potentially add to the lead as well on this drive. So I lean over 55.5 in that game between Wake Forest and NC State. However, that throw on, I believe it was, oh, was that third down? That was 3rd and 6. That's an incompletion. Wake Forest is going to get the ball back, and that's why NC State goes from laying 3.5, now back down to 2.5 in that contest. Looking at other games going on in the early window of action here, Arizona up 17-10 on Wake Forest. However, Mountaineers with the football, and they could potentially tie it up if they can score a touchdown on this drive. However, that pass was knocked away by a defender in the secondary. Now we've got West Virginia with the football, and I don't know what down it is. Oh, is there a penalty on that play? Looks like there might have been a penalty on Arizona, so it looks like that might be a new set of downs for West Virginia. Yep, 1st and 10 for the Mountaineers. They're in plus territory, and they're going to use that ground game. Cam Cook is a stud at running back. It wasn't even like an explosive run. He runs with physicality. He's got explosiveness. He is such a good fit for what Rich Rodriguez wants to do with that offense. Him and Michael Hawkins, like, that is a dream combination for Rich Rodriguez. However, Mountaineers trail at home, 17-10. And let's see what they can do here, because I am on plus the points with the Mountaineers, and I'm a bit concerned about where that stands. And as I say that, Cam Cook reels off a big run, and he is in the end zone. That was like a 30-yard run for Cam Cook. Let's go. And the Mountaineers are a PAT away from tying this bad boy up in West by God, Virginia. Let's go, Rich Rod. Just as I'm praising Cam Cook, makes me look smart. Love that. I don't often look smart here, so we will enjoy that one. It's not over, though. Arizona's not going anywhere. They're moving the ball. They're throwing the ball all over this defense, which is a concern. Will Texas be able to throw the ball and move the ball against Oklahoma's defense later today? We'll ask a former Longhorn quarterback, what are the expectations for Arch Manning in Red River later today?
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3: Back here on Live Bet Saturday, I'm Dustin Sweetelson, VSiN, the sports betting network. Oklahoma State just took the lead against UCF, 21-14 with 2:03 to go in the first half. There, we have West Virginia tying things up with Arizona in town at 17, thanks to a Cam Cook rushing touchdown there. Nebraska got the football back, now Indiana with it, and it's the Huskers up 10-3 on the defending national champs, and it looks like the Hoosiers have to call a timeout on 4th-and-1. Kurt Cignetti and company might be the team that breaks the streak of Nebraska losing to 30 straight AP-ranked teams. The defending champs, that's who it's going to break against. Fascinating watch. We'll take you through it all day long. We'll also take you right up until you've got Red River later today, Texas, Oklahoma, and the Cotton Bowl. Right now, the Longhorns, 7.5-point favorites total in the game, back up to 41. To help us break it down, as a guy who's experienced this matchup for a long time, Chance Mock, former Texas quarterback, joins us via the Progressive Guest Line. Follow him on X at Chance Mock. And talk to me, man. Set the scene. You've been through this so many times. You've been there as a player, been there covering the team, enjoying it today. What's it like, the atmosphere for this rivalry every single year?
32: Man, I'll tell you, number one,
2: I enjoy it right now than I've ever enjoyed it as a player, because I get to go and I take my son and we get to go enjoy it together. That's more important and exciting than ever. But man, the anytime you show up on the 2nd of October, I mean on the 2nd Saturday of October for Texas, Oklahoma, it doesn't matter who's healthy, who's not healthy, who's winning, who's not winning. Both sides are going to be talking trash. I mean, from the time you come in on that bus, and I tell you what, there are people there with three teeth telling you you're number one as you roll in, and they'll shake the bus. Man, it's just incredible. It is. If you've not ever been, anybody that's listening, if you haven't been, make it a bucket list item to go watch Texas, Oklahoma, because it's well worth it.
3: Yeah, I think this is going to be an awesome one later today. Now, I'm very curious to your take on this, because when I look at the matchups, and I'm not someone who really backs Texas as much as maybe some other people, but I don't see a matchup where they're not the better team, Chance. Offensive line for Oklahoma, super shaky. That pass rush for Texas is the best in the country, led by Simmons on the outside. I also think the additions they made with Muschamp and the linebacking core, they're just a very physical defense. OU's not great on third down. OU can't run the football. John Mateer is not accurate. So when I say all of those things as a former Texas player, does that have you concerned in the rivalry that everything just feels too good to be true on the Texas side of things?
2: It really does. But I repeat it and I'll say it. This is one of those games. I wouldn't be shocked if it's not a 13-6 type game at halftime and Venables are throwing all sorts of stuff at Arch Manning and crew. But I think it ends up, you know, it's one of those games, and I just reiterate, you never know in this game what's going to happen. You just don't. And you come into this, Oklahoma's going to come in playing, you know, with their hair on fire. They have to. They don't have a choice. You know, they're backed up against the wall. They got a hell of a schedule going forward, and Texas does too. So it's going to be a fun one. I'm hoping that we can come out in the second half, put them down quick, but we'll see what happens.
3: Former Texas quarterback Chance Mock is with us on the Progressive Guest Line. Well, you mentioned Arch Manning. What's your anticipation for how the offense is going to look today? The Oklahoma defense is elite. Plenty of weapons, really good running backs. Obviously, everyone loves Cam Coleman at receiver as well. But what does Texas do to scheme things up to make sure that Arch Manning isn't turning the ball over and is able to move the chains today against the Sooners?
2: Man, I would love to. So I tell, and I mean, if you watch and you dig deep, it really reminds me. Arch Manning reminds me a lot of Josh Allen. I'm a huge Buffalo Bills fan. I'm a Longhorn fan, obviously. And that's who Arch reminds me of. When he's in the pocket, when you're asking him to read, it's not when it's his strong point, but if he gets outside and he starts playing backyard football, the kid's deadly. So I really, really hope against a very, very good Oklahoma defense that they give him an opportunity to get outside and go be a football player. Because really what you see with Arch is he gets through his progressions better, I think, when he's out of the pocket just playing backyard football. Then, you know, when he's in the pocket, sometimes he tends to get locked on receivers and wants to be, you know, so technical with things, where when he gets outside, he just goes and plays, and it's a beautiful thing. So I'm hoping we see a lot of that today.
3: All right, Chance, before I let you go enjoy the game, what's the prediction? How does it play out? Give me a final score expectation.
2: I'm going 13-6 at halftime and 31-13 Longhorns by the end of the game.
3: Well, that'll be a fun one. Enjoy it with your son, and thanks for doing this today. Have fun at the game.
2: Hey, y'all have a great day and enjoy this Saturday of awesome college football.
3: It is awesome. That's Chance Mock. He does an awesome job. And former Texas quarterback on the scene at the Cotton Bowl, getting ready for Oklahoma and Texas later today. Our guys, Brad Taylor, Will Hill, they'll be on Live Bet Saturday. They will take you through that game. It's going to be fireworks. It does not matter that Oklahoma's been disappointing. Both teams off the bye. This is why you get paid as a head coach, and I guess these days why you get paid as a player, to win games like this. So even though it feels like Oklahoma doesn't really have a matchup where they're the better team for the most part, they'll show up. They'll be competitive. I'm on the under 40.5 in that game. Is it really back up to 41? That's a little disappointing, because I was really happy that I got an under 40.5 when it dipped below. I want to say I saw 39 out there. I may have seen a 38.5 as well. But trying to find that game here on my board. My board just reset on me. Where is it? Come on. What are we doing here, people? You can't be doing this to me. I need the control F function to work. It is back up to 41. Wow. You know what, though? Based on what I'm seeing, if these numbers are correct, we've got a 39.5 currently available, and we've got a 41.5 currently available. And if that's the case, I mean, that's a 2-point difference on the total between these two shops. There's a chance that my page hasn't updated everywhere just yet, but yeah, that's true. You know what? I don't hate the idea of someone being like, you know what? Let's thread this needle. Let's go over 39.5 and under 41.5 and see what happens in this game. Back to the live action we go.

Oklahoma State on top of UCF 21-14. That is the other live wager we added here on the program. We're on the Pokes -5.5 in game as they lead UCF right now. And it looks like UCF just used a timeout. So they have the football and they're trying to score before the end of the half. Back to Columbia, Missouri we go, and Marcel Reed missing with a target downfield on 1st and 10, 3:08 to go in the first half of that game, and the Tigers on top of the Aggies, 10-3. In-game number features Missouri laying 9.5, total is 43.5, as the A&M Aggies really not able to move the football consistently. This offense is not what it was 1 year ago. Arizona's on the board. They're back out in front in Morgantown. Touchdown, 23-17, PAT coming up here shortly, but the Wildcats going to continue to move the football because West Virginia can't stop anybody this season on the defensive side of things. Wildcats laying 7.5 in-game, 75.5 is your in-game total. In no way, shape, or form am I making the case for unders in West Virginia games going forward this season. They are not slowing any. Sneeze on someone. Blow in their direction. Like, lay down. Do something. Distract them. Bark. Get on all fours and bark like a dog. Whatever you're doing is not working, West Virginia. You got to come up with another game plan. They've got no way of slowing anyone down. That was like a 45-yard run by Arizona, and they're back out in front. Wake Forest on the move. They're in the red zone at NC State. Wolfpack lead 14-7 over the Demon Deacons. This one's from the 11-yard line on 2nd and 8. And Gio Lopez just overshoots a receiver in the end zone with 19 seconds to go in the first half. Can they score a touchdown, or will Wake Forest settle for a field goal? We'll react to that and the rest of the action coming up next on Live Bet Saturday.

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9: Big review coming right now in Raleigh, North Carolina. I'm Dustin Sweetelson. You're listening to Live Bet Saturday on VSiN, the sports betting network, taking you through the end of the first half, looking at the halftime numbers coming up here in just a moment. But Wake Forest with 10 seconds to go, a run ruled short of the goal line. And now they're reviewing to see if it was actually a touchdown for the Demon Deacons. This is huge because it would tie the game up potentially at 14 apiece. Following the review, it doesn't look like they're signaling touchdown. They're not. It's going to be second down, and there's 10 seconds to go in the first half. Jake Dickert and company trailing as 3.5, 4-point favorites on the road at NC State. So now we come back out for a second and goal. I believe a penalty may have resulted in Wake Forest getting a new set of downs before we hit the break. But right now, the Wolfpack looking to bow their necks and make a stop. Same goes for Indiana right now as their defense backed up, not quite in the red zone yet. Nebraska facing a 3rd and 15 from the Indiana 22. They take a shot to the end zone. I think that's a touch. No, he's ruled out of bounds. Good throw, but the receiver was just out of bounds on the catch. And that's going to lead to a 4th and 15. However, Nebraska with the lead 10-3, and they can kick a field goal to extend their lead by 3. Watching the replay, receiver was out of bounds when he touched ground following the catch. Wake Forest threw it on that second down to the left side, and that was just a throwaway by Gio Lopez. It did look like the tight end was being held on the play. No flag, though. 6 seconds left in the half. 3rd and goal. I don't believe Wake Forest has any timeouts. But this game's on the CW, and I don't understand their graphic at the bottom, not to like criticize another broadcast network, but there's a flag on the play on 3rd and goal as Lopez rolled out to the left. I have to imagine it's defensive holding, but oh, there we go. I think there's one timeout for Wake Forest. I think I don't really like their bug, man. It's not very clear. I mean, I'm not the smartest person in the world. Ooh, that's a penalty on Wake. That was a false start. Oh no. Jake Dickert's a pretty buttoned-up coach. It is not often his team makes mistakes like this. And now with just 2 seconds left in the half, Wake Forest got to set a field goal. That will cut the lead to 4, but that's not going to help people who laid the points with Wake Forest hoping to get even there at the end of the first half. Field goal will be up and good. And we're going to be looking at NC State laying 1.5, total of 51.5. Who gets the ball, though, to begin the second half? Because that's critical here. If it's Wake Forest, I don't hate the idea of coming back with them the other way if you can get a better number, although 1.5 is probably not worth betting. But it is going to be, let's see, come on. It is Wake Forest ball to begin the second half. So that's why you can settle for that field goal and still feel kind of okay about things. Remember, NC State fumbled on their opening possession. Then these two teams traded touchdowns. Wake punted. NC State scored a touchdown, a run by the backup quarterback Wilson. And since then, we have been scoreless. And we go to the halftime with the score 14-10. NC State out in front of Wake Forest. Missouri's on the move in the final 27 seconds against A&M in the first half. 10-3, Tigers with the lead on the Aggies. That was a nice pickup through the air, and that does put Missouri on the edge of field goal range, which a field goal would make this a two-score game. 10-3, the score right now, Missouri out in front. UCF just punched it in with 13 seconds to go in the first half. We're tied up at 21s. Keon Jenkins doing work today against this Oklahoma State defense. He is 15 of 18, 118 through the air, and 3 passing touchdowns. That is an impressive showing. And we went -5.5 on OK State, and feel like every time I bring up that bet, I feel worse and worse about the number that we got, because looking at it right now, if we wanted to jump back in, it is 4.5. Oklahoma State is favored. 70.5 is your in-game total. 42 points in the first half. I don't know how many punts there have been. Let's see. I can't imagine there's been more than one or two punts, would be my guess, in this game so far. Let's just run through it real quick. This is the first five possessions of the game. Oklahoma State fumble, UCF touchdown, Oklahoma State touchdown, UCF touchdown, Oklahoma State touchdown, punt, punt, punt, Oklahoma State touchdown, UCF punt, UCF touchdown. We're looking at three punts in this game. They happened on three consecutive drives. Let's go to the swamp, Gainesville, Florida. We're tied up at sevens, just underway in the second quarter. 7-7, South Carolina hanging with Florida early on. I think Florida was a bit overrated the last few weeks. I think they're a good football team. I don't think they're like an incredible special football team like everyone was making them out to be. And right now, you could lay 8.5 with Florida if you wanted. Total's 58 and a hook. But this is a game where Florida was a 16.5-point home favorite originally. Total was 59.5, so not a big difference from the pregame total. But if you wanted to get a discount at Florida, you could. I wouldn't. I also wouldn't take South Carolina. Let's let this one play out a little bit further. As the Gators offense with more film, SEC play, things have been a bit different for them the last couple of weeks here on the season. That is a pickup, though, through the air across midfield. Philo finds his receiver Wilson, and that is a first down with 12:50 to go in the first. And just like that, the Gators jump out to a 10.5-point favorite. Indiana, 3 points in the first half. That's it. That is the fewest in the Cignetti era for this team. Right now, Nebraska leads the Hoosiers 10-3 at halftime. Indiana's still a 1.5-point favorite. Total is 37.5, but they're being completely outplayed. And this is where you bet on coaches. This is where you bet that someone's going to make the proper adjustments. Matt Rule's team is not really used in this situation. They're not used to being Kingslayers. They've got a ranked team at home, and they're up by a touchdown, but they're not the better team. Indiana is the better team, the more talented team, the coach that's won a title but also won everywhere he's ever been. I just feel like Indiana's going to come through and prevail. If I was betting it, though, I wouldn't lay the 1.5. I'd go -116 because this one will come down to the wire. It will come down to the wire, but I do think Indiana finds a way. You have to wonder, though, do they make a change at quarterback? They paid Josh Hoover a lot of money to come in and replace Fernando Mendoza. He is 5 of 9 through the air for 103 yards. And on the ground, Indiana has 12 rushing yards on 7 carries. That ain't going to get it done against anyone. I have to imagine that they're going to have to become a team that throws the ball around. And maybe the short passes, the bubble screens, the halfback screens, some of the crossing patterns over the middle, you've got to start to treat that as an extension of the run game if you can't get the run game going. So I wonder if Charlie Becker just gets a volume in the second half. He has 3 catches for 52 yards. Nick Marsh, the other 2 catches for the Hoosiers for 51 yards. For Nebraska, it's 5 different guys with carries, 4 of them with at least 10 yards in the game. Jamal Rule leading the way, 9 for 29 on the ground. Their running back who missed last week against Maryland is back and, you know, not having a dominant game, but certainly making an impact in this contest. Anthony Calandria, the quarterback for the Huskers, he's 14 of 22 for a 138 through the air right now. Back to Pittsburgh, Pennsylvania. Halftime between the Pitt Panthers and North Carolina. Pitt leads 10-7. Pitt's laying 5.5, totals 40.5. I'm on North Carolina pregame. I still like North Carolina in this game. I just think you have a first-time quarterback making his first-ever start against Bill Belichick, and they scored on their opening drive, and they haven't done anything since. In fact, let's go through the drive chart right now for Pitt since that opening drive. So touchdown, and then after North Carolina punted, we had a 9-play, 28-yard drive by Pitt. North Carolina punted again, and then we had 14 plays, 67 yards of field goal by Pitt. So they scored two out of their first three possessions. They then missed the field goal, and that's how the first half ended for them. So there was an opportunity to be up at least by six right now for Pitt had they not missed that field goal. But it was a 56-yarder. It's not like it was a gimme. It wasn't a chippy. And I think that right now with North Carolina beginning the second half with the football, I would consider plus 5.5. Good coaching matters. And they may be bad guys. I'm not going to judge their character. But Bill Belichick and Bobby Petrino are good football coaches. And what do good football coaches do? They come out and they make adjustments to begin the second half. They may not work the entire second half, but I do expect a good motivated drive coming up here by the Tar Heels. So I would consider them plus 5.5 in game. End of the first half in Missouri and a field goal blocked. Missouri doesn't get the extra field goal in. They will go to halftime leading A&M 10-3. Missouri Tigers are laying 9.5. Total is 36.5. God, 13 points scored. And I don't know if A&M's ever going to get the offense going. I don't love the idea of betting it under 36.5, but if I was touching it, that's probably the only direction I would ever consider looking in that game. Other halftime scores around the country. Arizona on top of West Virginia, 24-17. Wildcats lead the Mountaineers. 7.5, Arizona's laying it. Total in game is 70.5. We have had, 41 points scored in the first half? Yeah, I would lean over 70.5. I don't anticipate adjustments coming on that side of the football from either side of the equation. Halftime in West Point on the banks of the Hudson River. Army leads Tulane 7-3. Black Knights laying 5.5. Total's 31.5. I would consider the over at this point, 31.5, but I'm not going to bet that game in any way, shape, or form. Northwestern in the second quarter, final 4:39 to go there in the first half. They lead Ball State 24-7. We'll look for in-game betting opportunities in the third quarters next.
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9: College football week 6, Dustin Sweetelson hanging out with you here in the early window of action. Appreciate you making us part of your day. 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We've got halftime of most of the marquee games in the early window right now. I am looking to pull up an in-game bet here, depending on the number. So Northwestern was laying 36.5 today, or 35.5, I should say, against Ball State. Second quarter, 3:04 to go. They lead 31-7. I considered Northwestern's team total preflop at over 44.5, but the reason I didn't get there is the same thing that you're probably doing right now. Well, that's a lot of points for Northwestern to be scoring today. But you know what? Chip Kelly's there as the OC. They've got Aiden Childs at quarterback. I think maybe a missed opportunity. I am looking to see if there's anything we can do in-game here as Northwestern's now laying 41.5. Your total in the game is 65.5. How many points is it that Northwestern wants to put up here? Because to me, I would love that team total to pop up again. I would obviously take more than 44.5 with them up by 31. But right now, I am not seeing anything available right now for the Wildcats there of Northwestern. Let me see if another shop has it, because if I can bet their in-game team total, I do think they're getting to 50 today. I feel like that's going to happen. They're not going to call off the dogs. They've got an aggressive offensive play caller in Chip Kelly. They want to get into a rhythm. They've got a new head coach, all new systems. Like, to me, that would say that they just keep piling it on a bad Ball State team. And I mean, that's an understatement to call Ball State a bad team. 31-7 right now is the score. Let's see. Points for Northwestern, 52.5. Ugh. So, what did I say? 44.5. We're looking at an 8-point difference. So it's factoring in more than a touchdown than originally planned. But, ooh, they're only laying 38.5 here, while they're laying 41.5 at this other book. Is that right? Something must happen. Ball State must be about to score. I don't have that game on in studio. We're running out of, we got like 10 TVs on in here, and somehow we're running out of TVs. Let me see if I can get that game on my computer real quick, just because I am curious to see why that number is different at two different locations. It's 40.5 now, and I'm seeing 38.5 at another spot. I kind of want to lay this 38.5 here, but I want to pull the game up first just to see where things are. Let's just get the game box score up and see what happens. But yeah, it looks like Northwestern just scored. I'm not sure why they're only laying 38.5. Dude, they're going to keep scoring. I don't see this ending anytime soon. 2:47 to go in the first half. Now, they did just score off of an interception. Okay, that could be why. Because it looks like that's why the number might be the way that it is. And let's see, did that team total move at all? 51.5, and it's juiced at -154. I mean, I'm going to leave it alone. Something fishy's going on. I don't like the discrepancy here, and I'm not locked in enough on the game to do anything. And now the shop that was at 41.5 is back down to 39.5. So we're going to leave that game alone, but it's worth monitoring just because Northwestern laying a big number, but it was correct. So far in the game, by the way, Aiden Childs, 9-12 through the air for a touchdown. And they've run for 100 yards in the first half. Griffin Wild has 6 catches for 125 yards. Childs does have a fumble in this game for Northwestern. But outside of that, it doesn't, like, the numbers aren't as overwhelming as the score would indicate. So I'm kind of curious here. Ball State hasn't fumbled it. They threw the one interception. I know they haven't done much offensively, but that's just kind of been the name of the game, is that they haven't moved the football today. That's it for Ball State, but they haven't really made major mistakes. And you have Northwestern, looks like they've scored on every possession. They scored their opening, they scored on their second, and they scored their third touchdown, settled for a field goal last time out. There's 2 minutes to go. It's a two-minute warning. Could they get a stop of Ball State and tack on more points before the half? See, that is what would intrigue me. Man, that team total is still staring at me. 51.5. It's juiced at -152, though. But 51.5, that would be exactly 7 more than originally expected before the game begins. 51.5 right now, that is 21 more points to go over. They've scored 31. Look, you have to imagine that they're going to, you know, take some of their foot off the gas the rest of the way. So, yeah, it's that one might be a little bit too close for comfort right now. Let's go to the SEC, where South Carolina has the football with 6 minutes to go in the first half. They trail Florida 10-7. Gators settled for a field goal despite getting down to near the goal line. And now it's 10-7, 2nd-and-9 coming up for Lenora Sellers and company. Number 7.5, Florida's laying it. 56.5 is your total. Man, that total feels a little high because neither offense has really done much here. Let's see. And Sellers is sacked and it drops down to 54.5. But 17 points scored. Dylan Stewart's back at edge rusher for the Gamecocks today. And there's just not that much time left in the first half. I kind of like the under. What'd this number close at? 59.5. So it's 5 points off the original closing number. We could have gotten 56.5 a moment ago. My lean right now would be under 54.5 in that game. But, you know, Florida is an offense that can just score in bursts. And just all of a sudden you look up and they've scored on back-to-back drives. South Carolina coming into this game, pretty good against the run. And I think that's been the key. 29th in the nation against the run. They're 97th against the pass, though. Thus far in this contest, you have Aaron Filo throwing for 91 yards. He's the leading rusher. He's run for 27. They've kept Jaden Baugh at bay here. And with 4:40 to go, they're going to punt it back to Florida. I'm going to wait and do something with the total, I think. But what I'm going to do is, I know Buster Faulkner. I go back to Buster Faulkner. We went to school, the same college at Valdosta State. And he was the offensive coordinator when I covered the Valdosta State Blazers in Division II when they won a national title. I know him as a coach. The end of the half, he is one of those guys that finds a way to get points. That's what the good ones do. That's why he's someone that's being talked about for openings next year at major programs across the country. And South Carolina just kicked a field goal to make it 10-10. See, we're going to wait here. Numbers back up to 55.5 on the total. Florida's laying 8.5. I think Florida can at least get a field goal before the end of the half, if not a touchdown. Against the soft defense, not wanting to get beat over the top for 7, I can see Florida dinking and dunking with this offense, moving the football, Filo using his legs, even mixing in a run or two with Baugh. If the situation lends itself to that being a good play, where they're just sitting back a little bit too far in a draw play or a screen, something to catch them with the middle of the field open, I'm going to wait here, because if we can get north of, right now it's 55.5, but I think there's a chance that this could get back to 59.5, and then I would consider going under. But let's see what Florida does when they get the ball back. 4:03 to go in the first half. South Carolina and Florida all tied up at 10s. Dare I say we may have written the obituary for the Shane Beamer era a little bit too early. Like, I don't think he's long for the job, but reality is he can still save his position with a couple of wins here, and winning on the road in the Swamp would certainly be one. They're right there. They're right there right now with Florida, who was a team people were talking about being a playoff team a couple weeks ago. I don't know how many playoff teams at home coming off the loss that they just did last week at Missouri are going to struggle with a team like South Carolina. Second half underway in West Point. Army on top of Tulane, 7-3. We'll see if they can hold on as that total has dropped all the way down to 30.5 right now. We closed at 48.5. Army was laying 4. Army's laying 8.5 in game. And as I mentioned, total down to 30.5 in that contest. Bowling Green and Sacramento State back out for the second half. 17-3. It is Bowling Green on top of Sac State. Bowling Green's laying 12.5. Total right now, 39.5. There's been 20 points scored. God, as much as I'd love to tell you the under makes sense, I don't know if I can do it at such a low number of 39.5. Second half about to get started in Raleigh, North Carolina. Demon Deacons getting the ball first, trailing NC State 14-10. 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This is Live Bet Saturday. I'm Dustin Sweetelson. You're listening to VSiN, the Sports Betting Network. We've got the second half underway in Raleigh, North Carolina. We'll see what the Demon Deacons can do with the football right now. Down 14-10. We await the start of the second half and several other marquee games in this window. Oklahoma State and UCF, they are tied up at 21s. Arizona leads West Virginia 24-17 in Morgantown. Missouri 10, A&M 3 in Columbia. And Pitt and North Carolina have just started the second half 10-7. But the big board, number 7, Indiana trails Nebraska 10-3. What adjustments does Kurt Cignetti make in the third quarter? Find out on the other side of Live Bet Saturday.
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9: Second half starting to get underway in the early window of action here. 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I'm Dustin Sweetelson. This is Live Bet Saturday on VSiN, the sports betting network. We've got a review with Wake Forest potentially down near the goal line and maybe in the end zone to take the lead on NC State. We also had an interception before the end of the half. Florida picked off South Carolina, tied up at 10s with the Gators. 2-minute warning. They have a chance to take the lead before the break there. Indiana trails Nebraska 10-3 early in the third quarter as a run by Josh Hoover moves the chains, picks up a first down for the Huskers, which is certainly a game that they're eyeing in Eugene. If Indiana, number 7 in the country, loses on the road to Nebraska, all of a sudden Oregon, you know, is a little nervous about their standing with an early season loss to Oklahoma State. You know what? Maybe they're back in the picture that they want to be nationally, which I've got them winning the title. Hopefully they can get it done. And to help us talk about the Ducks and their matchup with UCLA today, we go out to the Progressive Guest Line, check in with our buddy Steve Tannen. Check him out on X at Sports Talk 953. You can hear him on Sports Radio 95.3 FM in Eugene, Oregon. And he joins us on the Progressive Guest Line. So let's talk about this game right now, Steve, where the number's 10.5. Ducks are favored. Total's 58. I haven't heard a lot of people making a case for laying the points, though, with Oregon. UCLA is a very trendy play, and I think that is a correct with Bob Chesney and what he's done there. But how do the Ducks feel about this matchup with all the hype of UCLA coming into it?
10: Yeah. By the way, how about UCLA? I mean, you want to talk about a disaster when they hired Deshaun Foster, fired him middle of the season. They win 3 games and look where they are now. And I don't know if anybody's aware of the pattern. You go coach at James Madison like Kurt Cignetti did, take over Indiana. You know, Indiana literally was the worst program like in the history of college football. He goes to the playoffs and wins the whole thing. Bob Chesney follows him, has a really good first season, goes to the playoff last year with a season that ended here at Autzen. I mean, that turnaround has been nothing shy of remarkable. And to put it in perspective, when the schedule came out and you're an Oregon fan, you know, every fan base kind of lives in their own little bubble. You're like, ooh, at Ohio State. That's always a tricky one. The trip to USC and Michigan on the schedule. Washington, it was like UCLA's an afterthought. And now it's all of a sudden this monster, not only in conference, but nationally.
9: Now, Steve, the big story for the Ducks is Dylan Raiola is going to get the start because Dante Moore is coming off the concussion a couple weeks ago. They got to implement the offense around him off the bye week coming into this game. Both teams actually off the bye. You know what? Raiola was awesome. Better than he ever looked with Nebraska in mop-up duty, or I guess backup duty against USC on the road. 19 of 25, 289, two touchdowns through the air. How different do you think the offense is run with Raiola under center?
10: Actually, I think the key is, because he has some of the similar characteristics to Dante Moore from what Coach Lanning had to say this week, not much is going to change at all. And, of course, you've got a kind of a unique dynamic working here at Oregon, where first you had Dante Moore, who was a five-star recruit, played a year at UCLA under Chip Kelly, then came here knowing he was going to sit behind Dylan Gabriel. Dylan Gabriel gets drafted. Dante Moore's the quarterback last year. Raiola, stop me if you've heard this, five-star blue-chip recruit, had 23 starts at Nebraska, comes here knowing he's going to sit. Then they had the cheap shot 2 weeks ago. He comes in and plays flawlessly. And getting back to what you said, a lot of people felt that his advantage in coming here would be his surrounding cast. While he was at Nebraska, they were decent, but they didn't have the talent level and the skill set players that he's got here at Oregon. And that guy, right out of the gate, just found Jamari Johnson, found Evan Stewart, and just, you know, was more of a point guard in distributing the ball to all the speed and talent around him.
9: Steve Tannen's with us, 95.3 FM Sports Radio in Eugene, Oregon, previewing this Ducks-UCLA clash up there at Autzen Stadium. Ducks lane 10.5, totals 58. But you know what? As someone who does have Oregon to win the national title this year, Steve, my biggest concern is this defensive front, which is featuring three, maybe four potential NFL draft picks. They've gotten bullied at a couple different spots on the schedule this year. How do you think they look today against UCLA?
10: Yeah, the first game against Boise State, you were like, well, you attribute it to Boise State always plays Oregon tough, and it was the first game. But at Stillwater, they got manhandled. They got physically handled up front. And, you know, you had Drew Mestemaker, the quarterback for the Cowboys, you know, threw for 300, ran for another 100, and they just had their way. Then, of course, you know, you look at the Portland State game, you can't make too much out of that. You know, it's a low-end FCS program. But they played much better. To me, one of the major problems was just basic tackling and being out of position. You know, you've got the new defensive coordinator in Chris Hampton with Tosh Lapoy having left to take the head job at Cal. So, in essence, what we've heard with the bye week is that they kind of went back to school, kind of took the whiteboard, erased it, and started from scratch going back to the fundamentals. Because, yeah, you know, you talk about Mateo Uiagalelei, Alexander, Maury Washington, Tatum Tuioti. I mean, everybody's got them on the board, you know, not only as a draft pick, but probably, you know, third round, second round, first round. So it's been way too inconsistent and absolutely not what everybody expected because, as you well know, nationally, a lot of people thought, well, that's the best front in the business, and they haven't played like it just yet.
9: Steve, before I let you go, prediction on the game. How do you think this thing goes? Dylan Raiola, and I know that Dan Lanning's not going to overlook UCLA despite the schedule that you just mentioned. The Bruins come in as a team that nobody is doubting, and that number's big at 10.5.
10: It was huge. When I heard it, I was like, all right, you know, normally there's 3 points for home. And, of course, Oregon, I think, is a more talented team. I would have had it more 7.5. But one thing is for sure, from Cal, San Diego State, Purdue, Maryland, this is double. This is the most stern test that UCLA will face. I know both teams are off a bye. And I look at this game kind of like USC last week, where Oregon had a touchdown lead, then put it away with a late one. If I were betting, I would bet the over. I would not bet the game. But if gun to head, I think I'm slightly comfortable laying the 11.
9: He's Steve Tannen. Check him out, 95.3 Sports Radio FM in Eugene and on X at Sports Talk 95.3. Appreciate the time, Steve. Enjoy the game today.
10: Always a pleasure. Great talking with you guys. Be well. Enjoy.
9: Awesome stuff. That's going to be a fun one today. Raiola versus Iamaliava. Imagine that sentence like two seasons ago where one was at Tennessee and one was at Nebraska. We saw that in an early matchup. God, it must have been like 2017, 2018, somewhere in that range, where it was Nebraska versus Tennessee early in the season. This is Live Bet Saturday. I'm Dustin Sweetelson, VSiN, the Sports Betting Network. While we were talking to Steve, South Carolina in the final 2.5, 3 minutes of the first half intercepted Florida. They got it down to the goal line and they punched it in. They lead the Gators 17-10. Florida with the football facing a 3rd-and-1 right now. And they're trying to get this offense going, trying to get some of those points back before we go into the locker rooms. However, they're at their own 32-yard line. This is concerning here for the Gators. Looking at the in-game number right now, we have got, and I bet, by the way, right after that touchdown, which it's no longer available, but I did go under 60.5 with South Carolina scoring. We said we were going to do that depending on the next score, but it's back down to 56.5 right now with Florida on the move, not looking like they're going to be able to score. They're just running out the clock, and they got the ball with 2 minutes to go, and they just ran out the clock. That just can't happen. You got to be aggressive. You're at home. Just laying down and dying? Oh, no. Florida's in a bit of trouble here, man. They're laying 2.5, and I would not touch them. And you guys know at this point, I like to take a discount on those favorites, especially home favorites. South Carolina's live here. 17-10, they lead in the final 16 seconds of the first half. Total is back up to 57.5. I don't hate the under right now, but obviously I just got 60.5, which is a lot better than that total right now. Columbia, Missouri, A&M has the football. However, they're in their own territory. Missouri leads 13-3. A&M is facing a 3rd-and-8. This is a tricky spot now for the Aggies, who Marcel Reed under duress, and he goes down. Great pressure brought by Missouri, and that is going to force a punt. Right now, we have got A&M 2 of 10 on third down today. 2 of 10, and in fact, they're about to be 2 and 11. I don't think that third down was factored into the equation just yet in the box score. I believe it's 2 of 11 on third down for this A&M offense on the road. Number in game with Missouri right now, we are looking at the Tigers laying 13.5 total. Is 36 and a hook. 10-7 the score in Pittsburgh. Pitt leads North Carolina. 2nd-and-8 coming for the Panthers, though, with 6:53 to go in the third quarter. Pitt's laying 3.5. Total is down to 33 and a hook. Woof. No offense whatsoever in this game. It has been brutal, brutal to watch. 3rd-and-10 coming in Stillwater, Oklahoma for the Cowboys. They are tied up with UCF right now, 21 all. However, Oklahoma State still laying 6.5. Total is 66.5. And back to Pitt we go, where the Panthers on a screen to the running back are going to pick up the first down. That'll move the chains for them. Not the same situation, though, for Oklahoma State. They are stopped on that 3rd-and-10, and they will be forced to punt it away back to UCF, who has a chance to take the lead on this drive. I mean, total is 65.5. I would consider the over. I think the fourth quarter could get pretty wonky between these two teams. But right now, I'm just going to sit on my Oklahoma. I could get off it if I want right now. I have Oklahoma State minus 5.5. The number is 5.5. But I'm going to leave it be, as it looks like Oklahoma State's going to settle for a field goal. It's a 40-yarder. It's a little bit off to the right. And it is up. Is that good? I think it's good. It's good. Oklahoma State takes the lead 24-21 in Stillwater, Oklahoma. Plenty to come looking for live wagers as Indiana is now down 10-6 in Lincoln. Can they come back and win it? Find out next on Live Bet Saturday.
0: With the Bloomberg Business of Sports Report, I'm Charlie Pellett. The Knicks say they are focused on their NBA title defense now and will worry about contract negotiations later. That means Karl Anthony Towns and Josh Hart will have to wait on extensions that they hoped would get done before the season. NBA champ Shai Gilgeous-Alexander has joined the ownership group at Atletico Madrid. The Oklahoma City Thunder guard has become the latest North American sports star to take an interest in soccer following the likes of LeBron James and Tom Brady. NASCAR and IndyCar are said to be looking to add races outside of their American home base. IndyCar has focused specifically on Barcelona, with the city not on Formula One's 2027 calendar, while sources tell Bloomberg NASCAR has been in talks with potential partners, including in Mexico and Canada. And that's the Bloomberg Business of Sports Report. I'm Charlie Pellett.
2: And Doug.
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9: Rolling along in week six of college football, I'm Dustin Sweetelson. 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While we were away, Florida, it looked like they were just running out the clock. However, all of a sudden, they're right on the edge of field goal range with 3 seconds to go in the first half, and they're going to bring out the kicking unit to see if that they can cut this South Carolina lead down from 17-10 to 17-13 as the kicker comes on. I'm always fascinated by kickers who are like number 91. It's like you just know that the program doesn't respect kickers because you're like, all right, you take whatever's left. And unfortunately, you're stuck with an offensive lineman number as Shane Beamer is going to ice the kicker in this situation. Now, Florida's back up to a 3.5-point favorite. Total is 58.5. I like the under 58.5. I'm on under 60.5, though, so there's a 2-point difference there. I don't know if it'll come down to those 2 points, but, you know, outside of South Carolina benefiting from a turnover late the end of the first half, we were looking at a 10-10 game going into the locker rooms with just about 2.5, 3 minutes to go in the first half. So I think that that was a little bit fluky to score off a short field and the turnover there. And now Florida's going to get some of those points back. To me, this is more of an indication of the hurry up offense and mistakes that can get made in those scenarios. So I do like the under right now in this game between South Carolina and Florida. Let's await this field goal, though. It's a 43-yard attempt in the swamp, but it is for the home team. Kick is up. Oh, no. Is that going to miss? Did he get it in? Oh, he just missed to the right. We will go to the break. South Carolina on top of Florida on the road, 17-10. Y'all got to stop crowning teams before they're ready. Everyone was talking up Florida, and then they got knocked back down to earth when they went to Columbia, Missouri a week ago. I'm Dustin Sweetelson. This is Live Bet Saturday, VSiN, the Sports Betting Network. Let's go to Lincoln, Nebraska, where the Cornhuskers are on top of Indiana 10-6. However, Anthony Calandria was just sacked on a 2nd-and-11 by Burnham. That will be a 3rd-and-about-12 or 13, I anticipate. Wow. That is a big sack here for the Hoosiers defense. Down by 4, they desperately need a touchdown. They've been kept off the board. I have to imagine there hasn't been a game in the Cignetti era where they have not had a touchdown this late in the game. I know that the 6-point score in the first half was the lowest of the Cignetti era, but right now they need to get something going offensively. 3rd-and-16 coming. You can get Indiana +1.5. How does that make sense? And now, I believe, following the stop here on 3rd down, oh, it's an interception. Indiana just picked off Calandria in the red zone. They're going to begin the drive deep in their own territory, but we have a flip back to Indiana favored. You love to see it. We went -145 money line early in this game. Indiana is now laying 2.5. Total in the matchup, 32.5. I would lean under as well. We've got 16 points scored, and we still only have 4:48 to go in the third. Let's live in a world where Indiana scores in this drive. One, it's going to chew up a lot of clock. That'll make it 13-10, and that's assuming it's a touchdown, right? There's a world where it's a field goal. But if it's a touchdown and it's 13-10, Nebraska gets the football back, we're probably looking at, you know, a couple minutes into the fourth quarter. So we would then be at 23 points. Do we anticipate 11 more points being scored in the fourth quarter of a game where points are at a premium? No. I lean under 32.5 with Nebraska and Indiana right now, and the Hoosiers taking back over as a slight favorite of -2.5. By the way, I wouldn't lay the 2.5. I would go money line and pay that tax at -156. Let's go to Pittsburgh, Pennsylvania. North Carolina with the football trailing 10-7 against the Pitt Panthers. North Carolina and Pitt, we've got Pitt laying 2.5. Total is 31.5. Although the Tar Heels are right on the edge of field goal range, facing a 2nd-and-8 with 3:03 to go, what can Billy Edwards and company do? That is a wasted play that's thrown away under pressure, and it stops the clock, and now it'll be a 3rd-and-8 coming up for the Tar Heels in that matchup. Tulane scored a touchdown. They lead Army right now early in the fourth quarter, 10-7. The Green Wave laying 1.5. Total is down to 29.5. Oklahoma State on top of UCF still in the third quarter, 5:52 to go there. Oklahoma State up 24-21. Pokes are laying 5.5. Total is 65.5 in that game. And a game that's going to be a big fat loser is taking the 3.5 with West Virginia today. Arizona up 31-17, and it looks like they're on the move once again with the football. Wildcats laying 13.5. Total is 71.5. Although that play was just stopped, so it looks like a punt is about to come for Arizona. If we're going to cash our bet on West Virginia plus the 3.5, we need a touchdown drive, and we need a quick one coming up here, because that would then put them within a touchdown of Arizona. It would make it 31-24, but man, they're down 14 right now. They're going to need to get into a flow on offense, which means Michael Hawkins making things happen through the air and on the ground. 2nd-and-9 coming up here for Billy Edwards and North Carolina. I didn't see how they were able to pick up that 1st down before, but 2nd-and-9 coming up here. And they're on the move, and this is a big drive in this game, because if they can score a touchdown and take the lead, Pitt hasn't scored a touchdown since their opening drive. Since then, just 1 field goal. And it looks like Jordan Shipp's having a nice day for the Tar Heels. 5 catches on 83 yards, 7 targets for the wide receiver for North Carolina. Edwards on a fake play action, throws it to the right side. It was that Jelani Thurman, the tight end. It was. That'll cut down the yardage on 3rd down to probably about a 3rd-and-4, 3rd-and-3, 3rd-and-3. And they're firmly in field goal range. Now, you don't lock anything up because it's college kickers, but they should be able to walk away with points and at least tie the game on this drive, North Carolina. Pitt's still laying 2.5, and your total is 31.5. Wake Forest has scored in the 2nd half. NC State has not. That's why the Demon Deeks lead 24-14 on the road in Raleigh, North Carolina. We've got right now Wake Forest laying 8.5 and a total of 53.5. Although, were they just looking at someone for an injury for Wake Forest? I want to be sure. It looked like they were. I could be wrong. I don't want to report anything here, but I did see a zoom in on their number one receiver, Carlos Hernandez, who has 8 catches for 77 yards. Jack Foley's actually leading the way for the Demon Deacons today. 7 catches for a 120. Both of them have touchdowns, but if Hernandez isn't on the field, that's the guy that Gio Lopez really turns to move the chains and pick up big plays. But you know what? For NC State, they're going to have to score some touchdowns. They're going to have to start moving the ball here in the second half. 7:07 to go in the third quarter. They're down by 10. They were up by 4 at halftime. Yet Wake Forest, 2 scores and shutting out NC State early in the third. That is a screen pass to the running back, and that is going to be stopped for maybe a gain of 2 or 3 yards. That is leading to a third down for NC State. On the day, the Wolfpack on third down are 4 of 7. Pretty solid. But on the other side, Wake Forest, 7 of 10 on third down, 1 for 1 on fourth down are the Demon Deacons on the road at NC State. Let's see what the Wolfpack have on a 3rd and 8 coming up here. And they're still in their own territory, so they've got to get into a flow. I'm not sure what happened to this offense, but they were moving the ball nicely in the first half. Credit to Jake Dickard for making some adjustments. That's a dump off to the running back, and he's going to be shy of the sticks. However, there's a flag on the play, but usually this type of flag is a holding, would be my guess. Waiting to see what the call is? Or are they pointing towards the defense? Interesting. What would the call be on the defense? Maybe

story. NC State has a chance here. They're down by 10. You're thinking right now, at worst, we get a field goal. That's got to be your mindset as an offense. At worst, we get a field goal. We make it a touchdown game. Then we're a stop and a touchdown away from tying it up. Wake Forest is laying 7.5. Total is 53.5. At 24-14, we're looking at what? 38 points scored in the game. Ooh, 53.5. I kind of like the over. I think the fourth quarter could become a shootout between these two teams. I lean over, but I don't love it enough to actually bet it right now. 3rd and 5 coming up here for UCF, down 24-21 to Oklahoma State. They have the ball in plus territory at the 36-yard line, and that looks like it is a potential first down, and it is. And the Knights move the chains. They are now down to around the 29-yard line with a chance to tie it up on a field goal or take the lead on a touchdown, as Keon Jenkins has been awesome for UCF on the road today in Stillwater, Oklahoma. Oklahoma State's a 3.5-point favorite. 65.5 is your in-game total. Back to Morgantown we go, and we have a big spot coming up here with Arizona up 31-17, 3:56 to go in the third quarter. West Virginia is going to go for it on 4th and 1 because they have to. They can't get a stop. They can't trust their defense, and they are at the 11-yard line of Arizona, and that's a first down by Michael Hawkins. It wasn't the 11-yard line. Maybe it was the 13-yard line. Either way, that's a first down. They move the chains. Can they cut it down to a one-score game? We'll react to that next on Live Bet Saturday.

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3: Look to expose more vulnerabilities at any opportunity. A win would erase the Flash's frustrations of last week and put them right back in the hunt for the ultimate goal, a conference title. It's Kent State at Western Michigan, and you are listening to Kent to Kickoff live from Kalamazoo, Michigan, alongside Rob Belinsky. I'm Jane Richardson here on the Kent to Kickoff pregame show. Rob, it was a frustrating loss last week, but a win this week would erase all of that.
4: It sure would, Dane, and it would be just what the doctor ordered. It won't be easy. Coming to Kalamazoo never is. Flash's last win here was in 2013, but you have confidence going into this game. I think the Flashes want to get rid of that feeling from a week ago. The best way to do that is flush it and get a win up here today.
3: Part of one of the reasons why they lost 13-10 was penalties and some of those special teams mistakes against a team like Western Michigan, who doesn't hurt themselves. We'll talk about that. They have to limit some of those mistakes today because of how disciplined Western Michigan is.
4: And especially when you're on the road, Dane. I think, you know, you have to win the special teams. You've got to try to force a couple of turnovers, and you have to limit your own mistakes, right? That's the key to winning on the road. And those are some things that, quite frankly, Kent State has not done that well this year to this point.
3: Another thing that Kent State's going to have to do, they got to finish in the red zone. You can count a number of times there were some drives that were promising last year or last week that were held back by a few penalties. And if Kent State wants to finish and put up some more points, I mean, they have to convert in the red zone. It's going to be tough, though, because the Broncos have an excellent red zone defense.
4: They do. They've only given up 60% of the time in the red zone touchdowns, so they do a good job of denying you that. But that's another key when you're on the road. When you get those opportunities, you better take advantage. Six is way better than three.
3: Kent State lost 13-10 to Ohio a week ago, their second MAC home game, second MAC game in general. Meanwhile, for Western Michigan, they are 1-0 in MAC play, but it was a lot closer than everyone expected. They knocked off Buffalo 20-17 to improve to 3-2 overall, 1-0 in Mid-American Conference play. It is their first MAC home game, but like we mentioned, a little bit of an eyebrow raiser there with a close win against Buffalo after pretty much beating Michigan in week one on the road in the Big House. This is a team that has won the MAC championship last year, and you would assume they're probably going to come in hungry because they didn't really play their best last week.
4: Well, and the coaches picked them first, right, in the preseason poll. That tells you something. They should be hungry. They're back at home, you know, and I think they should have momentum coming off. Not only did they win a close game, Dane, on the road, but the way they won it, to get a goal line stand. When Buffalo literally had four chances to win that game in the waning seconds, they deny him on fourth and goal from the two. They get the W. You would think that momentum would carry over for the Broncos.
3: It attributes to the red zone defense that we've seen from Western Michigan. 11 of 15 teams are in terms of scoring opportunities. That is first in the Mid-American Conference and 26th in the country. You'll hear from Mark Carney later on in the show. It's now time for Mac Mayhem, brought to you by Shelter Insurance. We'll give a rundown of the games today. We'll also have updates throughout this contest with our Cleveland Hopkins International Airport out-of-town scoreboard. Sacramento State at Bowling Green. That game's going on right now. We'll give you an update with that one in a moment. Ball State at Northwestern, Miami at UMass, Eastern Michigan at Akron, Buffalo at Toledo, and Central Michigan at Ohio. Kent State and Western Michigan is one of four games kicking off at the 3:30 Eastern time mark. And the scores right now, Rob, One of them's a blowout. Actually, two of them are blowouts, and one of them is pretty tight right now. It's Bowling Green over Sac State, 31-3. Start of the fourth quarter, Bowling Green a huge win over Miami last week on the road to open MAC play. Ball State actually hanging in there a little bit, only down 31-17, 12 to go in the third quarter at Northwestern in the new Ryan Field, and Miami and UMass ended the third tied up at 7 there in Springfield. But what game, Rob, do you have your eye on?
4: I have my eye on that on the Miami-UMass game. You know, UMass, got beat last week, and, you know, their quarterback situation looks like that's going to be up in the air for a while. You know, Miami having that heartbreaking loss, can they bounce back and get a win, you know, with a backup quarterback? That's the game that I'm intrigued by.
3: The game that I'm intrigued by, I'm going to go Central Michigan, Ohio. Those are two 1-0 teams in the MAC and two kind of gritty, hard-nosed teams that want to run the football, similar to what Western Michigan wants to do today. But you feel like whoever comes out on top in that matchup, especially Central Michigan, if they can go to Athens, if you take a look at their back half of their schedule, it is pretty favorable. And another second-year head coach, Mark Carney, Matt Drinkle, very similar, both did a great job in year one. I think whoever wins that game will be in a great spot in terms of their path to Detroit, Rob.
4: Yeah, and it's a big one for Central, I think, especially because next week it's Western at Central. Mm-hmm. And this is a big game for Western Michigan today because the next two games for them are on the road against two, you know, teams that are pretty good in the Mid-American Conference in Central Michigan and the Toledo Rockets. So I think there's really intriguing games kind of all throughout the league today.
3: Games kicking off at 3:30. This one right here, Kent State at Western Michigan, Central Michigan at Ohio, who we just talked about, Buffalo at Toledo, the Rockets favored in that one, and Eastern Michigan at the school down the road, the Akron Zips. The Eagles are favored in that one. What was amazing, though, Rob, last week, what we thought we knew about this conference was completely incorrect. We kind of talked about that a little bit in the post game, and with the Bowling Green win over Miami, Eastern Michigan blowing out UMass on the road when UMass came into the game 4-0, all this hype, and Kent State was right there neck and neck with Ohio. If you told someone, a Flash fan, that a few years before when they lost 41-0 to the Bobcats, they probably would have been pleasantly surprised. And it goes to the job that Mark Carney has done. It goes to the idea that you never know who's going to win in this league every week.
4: That's a really good point. And I think the only thing we know this early in conference play is that there doesn't appear to be a great team. I don't think you're going to have an undefeated team in this league. I think everybody's going to have their challenges. And I don't see anybody getting to Detroit undefeated in league play.
3: I do not either. No one survives Maction, as the saying goes. Before we go to our first break here on the Kentucky Kickoff pregame show, it's now time for a Golden Flash trivia question tease. Rob, you are 4-4-5 this year, hitting 80%, trying to go 5-for-6. So there are three captains of today's game for the Kent State Golden Flashes, all of them Michigan men. Tyler Bivens from Ann Arbor, Michigan, Muhammad Hazimi from Dearborn, Michigan, and Dusty Morrell from Lapeer, Michigan. There is one remaining Michigan man for Kent State on the active roster. Who is that for the Golden Flashes? Bonus, Cantos, I'll give you half a point for this. Can you name a Kent State wide receiver from last season that went to the same high school as this player that is the remaining Michigan man? So the question is, there's one remaining Michigan man, not named Tyler Bivens, Mo Hazimi, and Dusty Morrell, on the active roster right now for Kent State. He does play. And bonus, can you name the Kent State wide receiver that also played last year that went to the same high school as the current other Michigan man on this active roster? A little bit of a tricky wording there. We'll have that answer for you later in the Kent to Kickoff pregame show when we come back. It's our Flash Spotlight brought to you by IBEW with Kent State starting linebacker Hayden Daher. Live from Kalamazoo, you're listening to Kent to Kickoff. Kent State, Western Michigan, just moments away. Stay with us.
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3: Welcome back to the Kent to Kickoff pregame show. 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Hayden, appreciate you joining me.
9: No, thank you for having me.
3: You came over from Kentucky before this season. What was the main reason why you chose Kent State, Hayden?
9: Man, I think a big thing is the family, man. I really appreciate the coaches and the hospitality and the family environment here. Coaches care, and I really, it's important as a player to play for a coaching staff that believes in you, cares about you more than a football player, and I believe Kent State's one of those places. And on top of that, I think they're building something great here. You know what I mean? I want to be a part of that.
3: This linebacking core has had a lot of success so far through five games. What specifically about your defensive coordinator, Coach Valerie's scheme, allows you guys to have success in the field?
9: I just think he puts us in positions to make plays. You know what I mean? I think we have an attack mentality. And because of that, he just wants to put us in the best positions, use our strengths in the correct ways. And his scheme allows that to happen. It's built based on our strengths. And it does a really good job of getting us in the right positions.
3: What is something you have learned this year from another linebacker, watching him play or watching him study or something like that?
9: And Rocco Nichols' dedication to film has been really cool to see. Learning how he watches film has been helping me. Understanding how he inserts himself into the play, different positions, different calls, things of that nature. It's been a big help to me in my implementing that into my process of preparing for the game.
3: This defense specifically has been really good on third down and short, stopping the run. Why do you feel this defense has been so efficient on third down?
9: I think Coach Key is a big part of that. His schemes are honestly are really schemed up well in those third situations. Mm-hmm. I think it's one of the strengths of our defenses. And we also have a bunch of guys on defense that are just willing to step up and make the big play. Mm-hmm. Guys are ready to not only do their jobs, but do their job well and dominate two gaps, take on two guys, to figure out a way to get the play, get the ball down.
3: I mentioned that because you had two huge stops in the previous game. One was on a fourth down. You stopped him for no gain. You had a big tackle for loss on third down late in that fourth quarter. You show so much energy when you made those stops. Why do you love football?
9: Man, it's just a blessing that God's given me to come out here and just play this sport. You know, I think that we all have different skill sets, you know, and our overall purpose is to glorify the Lord. But I get to do that through football. This is my ministry. And so getting excited just to be in the sun to play football, and then also coming from Kentucky and being a walk-on there for 3 years, it's been a long road for me, right? I really shouldn't be here. I'm just stumbling into what God has for me. And so being able to get onto this field and make this play is something I've been waiting a long time for.
3: You're from Lexington, right? You went to Kentucky. You were a walk-on there. What is something you would tell your freshman self right now?
9: Just to keep pushing. It's a frustrating process a lot of times. Being a walk-on is not the easiest thing in the world, especially when you have high aspirations and high standard for yourself. And so I just also have to keep pushing, keep getting closer to the Lord, trusting his plan. Because at the end of the day, God has good things for us. And my good thing right now is getting to play at Kent State. And I've loved it. Mm-hmm.
10: after a loss like that, what's the message and what's the focus in practice this week?
9: I mean, I think you use it as fuel. You know, I completely believe that we could have won that game. We should have won that game. Small execution things on both sides of the ball. I think that we make a couple more stands on defense. We're not even in the situation at the end of the game to have to score. And so understanding that we've got to take it serious every play. We got to play those last couple drives against Ohio when we stood up. It has to be every single drive, mm-hmm. right? We can't have this one drive lapse. And so coming to this game, we've really got to, you know, step it up with consistency and on every drive and understand that, man, like, we really can play with anyone. We've got to have that goal and have that field with that attention span.
10: Western Michigan is another run-heavy team. What's the biggest focus for the linebacker room in terms of stopping them?
9: Fits is a huge thing. They use a lot of misdirection. Kind of where their scheme is set up. They're trying to split the field in half a lot of times. But I think fits is a big thing, knowing your job, knowing your assignment. Also just playing violently. You play violently, you can – do your job plus another. And I think if we can be violent at the point of attack as a backer room, it can cause some real havoc for their game plan.
10: What is something that people wouldn't know about you away from football, Hayden?
9: I think faith is a big thing in my life. That really my life has been changed by Jesus. And it's been a cool process as I've gotten to college. And so being able to watch how he's used football has been a real blessing to me. And really, overall, that's my bigger purpose. Like, I love football to death, but man, it's so small compared to the eternal perspective that we have with our Lord.
10: Mm-hmm. That's our Flash Spotlight presented by IBEW with Hayden Daher. Hey, we appreciate the time.
9: Oh, thank you.
10: Yeah, when we come back here on Kent to Kickoff, it's Kearney's Corner presented by Stanley Steamer with Kent State head football coach Mark Kearney. You're listening to Kent to Kickoff, Kent State against Western Michigan. We'll be right back.
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3: Close loss, right? 13-10 came down to the last play in the fourth quarter, pretty much. Obviously, that's never a feeling you guys want to have. When you look back at that game, I know you're trying to move forward from it, but what's the biggest thing that you felt like you could have cleaned up?
19: Yeah, that one's going to sting for a while. You know, that feeling like, you know, you deserve to win the game, you've earned the right to win the game, and then not win the game is tough. And that's a feeling that hasn't been felt around here for a little while. So took some getting used to at the beginning of the week, but you have to flush it. That's our game. That's the sport. Next week, next man up, we always talk about it. But we've got to learn the lessons, right? I believe in this football team. This football team believes in themselves. That game is not going to define our season. We're going to learn the lessons. We're going to move forward. We're going to put our best foot forward on Saturday in Kalamazoo, Michigan. Mm-hmm.
3: And do you feel like some of those mistakes that you felt like you could have corrected, is that more on the mental side than anything? Or is that just like you look back at the tape and saying, okay, we as a coaching staff could have done this differently? Or
19: yeah. Yeah, okay. I think this is a we game, right? You love to point to one snap in that football game and say this was the reason we didn't win. Or we came up short or whatever. But it's a collection of everything. There was a lot of plays in that football game, you know, that decided that football game. And it wasn't just, you know, a blocked kick or a missed kick or a bad play call or a false start. It wasn't just one. It was the culmination of all the mistakes and all the plays.
3: Yeah. You talked a little bit post game about improving situationally. Mm-hmm. What are some of the things you do in practice to try and get better at those type of situations?
19: Yeah, you practice them more intentionally. You game plan them more intentionally. You practice them more intentionally. You coach them more intentionally. You're more intentional about it, right? Is you make it a bigger deal. Not that it's the biggest part of the game, but it's an area that we need to improve. I think situational football, third downs, I think we've been, you know, really good on defense. We're a work in progress on offense, but we're getting better. You know, conversion downs, I think, you know, we're near 40%. And then you talk about gold zone, and you have to score touchdowns when you cross the 40-yard line, Dane. Field goals are great, but you have to score touchdowns. Mm-hmm. So scoring touchdowns is a huge part of, you know, the emphasis with how we've been intentional with that this week.
3: Certainly agree with that statement, Coach. I know every coaching staff is different in how they do this. Some are similar with it, but how do you simulate pressure to your guys in practice?
19: Pressure? What do you mean?
3: Pressure situations, right? Fourth down and one, got to get the first down to win the game. Pressure kicks, those type of situations.
19: Practice it, compete it, put something on the line. No one in our football program likes to lose. Losing is uncomfortable. And when we compete, you know, whether it's a live period or a situational period or a whatever it is, you know, we had a couple guys get into it at practice, so they had to go in and they had to get Mortal Kombat. They had to compete at Mortal Kombat. No one likes to lose. And when you make it uncomfortable to lose, you know, when there's a quote-unquote punishment for losing, when it feels uncomfortable, you know, people tend to play harder.
3: There was something that stood out to me in that answer. If guys get into it at practice ever, they have to compete in Mortal Kombat. Can you expand on that?
19: Fighting is illegal in football, Dane. It's a penalty. They throw you out for that. So
3: yes.
19: When it happens in practice, the guys just go in. We bought a video game machine, and they get a best 2 out of 3 in Mortal Kombat.
3: Okay.
19: Yeah.
3: That's nice. I like that idea.
19: Get the finger dexterity going.
3: Yeah. It's your first Mid-American Conference road game at Western Michigan. How can your team potentially come together in a road environment, your first MAC road game that has a little bit more significance maybe than those other non-conference games, because it can lead to a conference championship? Coach.
19: Yeah, there's something about going on the road where it's just us, you know. It's the family that is, you know, in the building on a day-to-day basis. And it's a limited supply, or it's a limited percentage of that, but but it's just us eating, you know, the same meal and putting our phones away and then go playing games in the hotel on Friday night and watching ball together and talking about stuff that's not football helps connect us. And long bus rides tend to do that also. You know, these guys are texting back and forth in their little group chats and having fun, yelling Trey Rube, and those are a lot of the memories that you take when you leave this game.
3: Talking a little bit more about Western Michigan, it's no secret they are the defending Mid-American Conference champions. They won in Detroit last December. Yep. They are more of a run-heavy team.
19: Yeah.
3: Reigning MAC Offensive Player of the Year, Brock Lowry, Jalen Buckley, their running back is back. What's the biggest key when it comes to stopping the run game for their offense, Coach?
19: Yeah, I think it's winning first down on both sides of the ball. I think it's incredibly important on offense and defense to be successful on first down. And you know, success rate, you're talking about 50% of the needed yardage, right, on first and 10. So if we can be successful on first down, I think it'll set us up in a great position offensively and defensively.
3: A lot of what the outside media expected to happen in some other games in the Mid-American Conference didn't necessarily happen.
19: Yeah.
3: How much of it is a week-to-week thing in the Mid-American Conference every single week, not knowing, okay, doesn't matter who you're going to play, you never know what's going to happen, Coach?
19: Yeah, I think it's who can consistently show up, right, day in, day out. We talked about that as a team this morning. There's a lot of, you know, credit that the guy that continues to show up deserves. Consistency leads to improvement, and our guys have bought into that. And you know, the challenge as you get this deep into the season is who's available, right? Is who can show up day in, day out, given the nicks and bumps and bruises and you know, everything that else is, that goes on around a football season. Who can consistently show up? And we've got a group that is consistently showing up right now, so I'm excited.
3: You played Ohio last week, came up just a tad short, but they were a very run-heavy team. Does playing a team like that and then playing another run-heavy team in Western Michigan, does that maybe help going into this week, Coach, at all?
19: I mean, the schedule to this point has been extremely physical, right?
3: Yeah.
19: We're a physical football team, no doubt about it. You know, we want to be a physical football team. We want to play physical football. But it does tend to take a wear and tear on your body now. You know, the guys are committed to their bodies and keeping them in the best shape that they can be throughout all this. You know, so a lot of credit to those guys for making their body their job, as it was once said.
3: We talked about the Western Michigan offense against your defense. What about your offense against Western Michigan's defense? We know they're a disciplined side, but when you look at the matchup on that side of the ball, what stands out to you?
19: Yeah, they trust their players. They play a very similar style of defense to us. They're going to change their presentation on you a whole bunch as far as how they align and the different coverages that they can give the quarterback. Post-snap movement is going to be incredibly important to diagnose. Especially as we get into later downs, second and third downs. You know, I forget the question, Dane. I was just talking, my bad. What was the question?
3: That's okay. I mentioned
19: how do we compare against their defense?
3: What stands out?
19: They got really good players. Their boundary corner number 8 is a really good player. You know, he's able to take away a lot of the field, you know, and make shorter throws incredibly difficult on you. But they got a bunch of difference makers on that side of the ball, just like we do. And I think, you know, iron sharpens iron, right? Practicing against our defense on a week-to-week basis is incredibly challenging. We go good on good a fair amount and get to see Rocco Nickel blitz full speed and get to feel, you know, Samaj Bridgman off the edge and Trey Rube in passing windows. So, you know, they're getting us better. Critical.
3: What are the keys to victory in Kalamazoo on Saturday?
19: Keys. We gotta play more together. We gotta out together this team again. Another opportunity, you know, to talk about going on the road. It is us. You know, visualizing what we're gonna do and how we're gonna, you know, prepare ourselves throughout the course of not only Friday on the bus, but you know, Saturday pre kickoff. We gotta out together this team. Another good physical opponent, right?
3: Yeah.
19: I think execution is incredibly important. Especially like I talked about on early downs, first down especially, and we got to swing. We can't be scared. These are the championship environments that we've been craving around here.
3: Yeah.
19: And we're worthy of the opportunity to go represent ourselves in such environments.
3: You mentioned last week was a big game against an Ohio team that had been toward the top of the MAC for many years. What would a win do for your program against a defending MAC champion in their house?
19: Yeah, I mean, wins are awesome. I think continuing to develop the players in the locker room and continuing to put them in the best position to succeed. You know, obviously everybody wants to win, right? Winning is the ultimate goal. I'll be satisfied when we continue to get better, right? When we're better, and better is just out of reach all the time, Dame. Yeah. You know what I mean?
3: This game this weekend is game 6 of 12 for you guys, halfway through the regular season. How fast does time go for you?
19: Fast, man. Fast.
3: When you're in the season.
19: We were talking about that again the other day, as a team. You know, we're into the monotony of a Tuesday is a Tuesday and a Wednesday is a Wednesday and Thursday is Thursday and Friday. You get on the bus and it can get boring. It can get monotonous. You have to fight that. You have to fight complacency. You have to fight, you know, boring every single day. And we got a group that's done it, man. And, you know, again, continue to get better every single day. And Saturday, we're going to put our best foot forward.
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3: Welcome back to the Kent to Kickoff pregame show inside Waldo Stadium. Rob Polinski, Dane Richardson with you. It's time to go behind the bull. An interesting stat or storyline that could decide today's game. The Broncos, according to Mac Media, national media, favored in this one. We'll ask about how the Flashes pull it off, but what are some of those key things behind the scenes you think could play a factor, Rob?
4: I'm looking at the position group, the offensive line for Western Michigan. They are huge. Mm-hmm. They've got three P4 transfers. You know, this is a big offensive line as Kent State's going to go up against all season long. I don't care if you're talking about, you know, the P4 games or not. These guys are huge. You've got Schuster at left tackle, 6'6", 305. Hunter Whitenack, 6'6", 340 at left guard. That's right, 340. The center, Spencer Beckman, 6'5", 305. Gavin Dabo, 6'5", 305 at right guard. And St. Ed's grad in Michigan transfer, Ben Roebuck, 6'7", 330, redshirt sophomore, right tackle. I think the way Kent State's defensive line and linebackers try to go up against that offensive line is going to be a huge storyline today. Western Michigan loves to run the football, and reason being, part of it is that huge offensive line.
3: Indeed. Brock Lowry just has four touchdown passes on the year, one interception. Looking at their offensive line, Rob, you're right. 6'6", 305, 6'6", 340, 6'5", 305, 6'5", 305, 6'7", 3:30. Like you said, it looks like a power conference offensive line. The good thing I will say to kind of combat that point, you would argue maybe Kent State's strongest position group on this team is the defensive tackle group, and the defensive end group has impressed maybe more than one would have originally thought in the beginning of the year. So I think that is a fascinating matchup, right? Can Kent State, on first down for Western Michigan, turn them into 2nd-and-7 and 2nd-and-8 instead of 2nd-and-2 and 2nd-and-3? Because there you feel like the playbook could really be open, and that's kind of what Ohio did last week for the majority of the game, and that's how they got their points. Give credit to the Kent State defense. It was bend, don't break, but against a championship team, first down, I think, is going to be the key there for the Kent State defense.
4: I would agree with you on that, Dane, and if they can get those big plays, 6, 7, 8 yards on first down, then you know what can come after that. Now Lowry can do his play action, and those fakes are very effective when you're running the ball like that. So first down defensively for Kent State will be a big factor in today's game.
3: The thing that I'm going to go with is the turnover battle. And I know that's very obvious. It could be the turnover battle in every single game. But Kent State has thrown 6 interceptions this year, 1 by Good, 5 by DeShields. They fumbled the ball 3 times. That is 9th overall in terms of amount of turnovers in the MAC and 118th nationally. Western Michigan's offense only has 2 turnovers all year long. 1 interception, 1 fumble that they lost. But, Rob, you have a really interesting stat that even though they have 2 turnovers, Western has actually put the ball on the ground a little bit.
4: Isn't that crazy? I had to look at it 2 or 3 times to make sure I was looking at it correctly. I thought my old eyes were confusing me. They have put the ball on the ground 8 times, and yet they only lost 1 of those fumbles. That's incredible that they recovered 7 of their own 8 fumbles.
3: Dark side defense, Cherokee Valeria, you almost feel like if Kent State wants to win this game, they have to win the turnover battle. And, you know, the other thing I'll mention, too, where's the big playability, right? We saw that so much from Kent State last year, and Cade Wolford was a big part of that. Darylis Clark was a big part of that in the kickoff return game. It's been a little bit more of a struggle to find that 70-yard touchdown, that bomb down the field. Usually Kent State did that through the passing game, rarely through the run game last year, but you feel like that's what it's going to take to beat a MAC champion team in their own house. But from what we saw last week, if you can stop, getting back to that original point, if you can stop the run early on first down like Buffalo did, you could have a shot into the fourth quarter, and once you get into the fourth quarter, weird things can happen.
4: And the other thing that makes it tough when you don't have the big plays is with the amount of penalties Kent State has, you're making it hard on yourself if you don't have the big play capability. And then if you're going to get penalized and get behind the sticks, really makes it difficult. So, we'll talk more about what they need to do to win this game, but those would be big things if they can cut down on the penalties. If you look at Western Michigan, they've only committed 25 penalties, so half as many as Kent State in the same amount of games.
3: Kent State almost committed those penalties in 2 games, the last 2 games alone. And Kent State was still in both of those games and likely should have won both of those games. Went 1-1, beat Ball State, lost to Ohio. It's now time for the uniform report. Kent State going with the white uniforms, navy blue pants, gold numbers, gold helmets with a white script, Kent State lettering. It always impresses me, and I say this every week, I think we're going to have 24 different combinations in 24 consecutive games the last 2 years, and I guess it's just something the Golden Flashes pride themselves on. The reason why we do the uniform report is because it truly is a mystery every week, Rob.
4: Are we Oregon East? I don't, you know what I mean? Like, or Oregon Light? They kind of invented this, and you're right, the Golden Flashes like to go with a ton of different looks. Not a huge fan of the golden numbers on the white jerseys.
3: Maybe a little bit tougher to spot.
4: Yeah, right.
3: A little bit tougher to spot.
4: But they do look good.
3: We'll go with the weather report. Actually, really good weather today. Feels like 71, a little bit of a breeze, 76 degrees here in Kalamazoo. Probably going to get to as low as 68 degrees. Cloudy, not much sun. It is Western Michigan's home game. Going to be a lot go faithful here today. Kent State's going to have to deal with some crowd, but it's not going to be anything that they're not used to, having to play South Carolina and Ohio State early in the year. And like you said, it's favorable conditions to throw the football here today.
4: It is. You know, the weather won't be a factor at all. The Western Michigan fan base might be, being that it's homecoming. Their band sits directly across at midfield. It's a little bit of a unique setting here in Kalamazoo. I like coming here, other than the fact that it's been tough for KSU to win, but I like the setting, and I like, that they have the band right across. It's kind of a cool, I don't know what the word is, but just feature of this stadium.
3: And something else I will say about Waldo Stadium, it's really unique. When you walk in, Rob, you walk in, and you almost come down to the press box. Now, if you walk in from the far side of the field, you'd have to walk all the way up the stands to get to the press box, but it felt like such an interesting feel. Usually, you're always taking an elevator up to the press box, but you walk in, you almost sink down. You feel like the field is almost in some type of little valley, and it's interesting to see all the Mid-American Conference stadiums. They all have their little unique niches, Dick Stadium included.
4: Yeah, absolutely, and the other neat thing about this one is you're literally just outside of downtown Kalamazoo. It's a great college town. The atmosphere is really fun. You know, you've got the train tracks right there. You've got the, you know, all their other facilities are we can see them from here, the baseball, the softball, track and field, everything else. It's a unique perspective, and I do like coming here other than it's always a tough place to win.
3: Indeed, the Flash is looking to get their first win here in 13 seasons. Last did it in 2013. We'll take another break here on Kent to kick off. When we come back, it's our second player interview in the pregame show. We talk with Kent State starting wide receiver Ardell Banks. Kent State at Western Michigan, just moments away. Stay with us on Kent to kick off.
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10: Joined here on the Kent to Kickoff pregame show by Kent State starting wide receiver Ardell Banks. Ardell, appreciate you joining me.
27: Thank you for allowing me to be on here.
10: Yeah. What do you feel like is the biggest improvement for you as a receiver from last year to this year?
27: Honestly, I'll probably say playbook. You know, coming into Kent, they had me at just outside receiver X, but then learning the playbook more, they're able to put me in more different positions to get me the ball or make certain plays to get other people open. So I'll definitely say the playbook.
10: Mm-hmm. Take me through that explosive play last week, how you were able to find yourself open, and what's going through your head when you're rushing down the field like that.
27: So to think about it, I had two catches that game, and the first catch was actually the same route. So when I saw it on the tape the first time, I was like, oh, that didn't look bad. Probably if I had a little bit more space, I could have took it. So halftime, we went in. Coaches, you know, told us we was going to put a couple more in there. They called it again, gave me the opportunity. Thank you. Thank you for the line, for giving me the time to get it. Thank you for the quarterback for giving me the trust. So he just gave me the ball. And all I know is I saw green grass and I took it.
10: Mm-hmm. How have you and Wayne led this receiving room this year?
27: I say accountability. Like, more so if you mess up or if you got a little hookup going on, don't harp on it. You know, have a goldfish mentality. So, because as wide receivers, you have the opportunity to get the ball. So, like, at the same time, if you don't be upset if you don't. Because at the same time, you have opportunities to make plays for the running back, for the quarterback if it's a run, or for your brother to get open. So, I just say accountability.
10: How do you take the mentality after a loss in the locker room, after that not feeling good, and turn it into positives this week?
27: I say it's fuel into the fire. Because it's definitely a tough loss because I feel like we had it. But coming into this game, for the defending MAC champs, I feel like we're going to definitely put a show on and show the MAC and also the world that we're definitely better than we were previous years.
10: Mm-hmm. I want to ask, I know it was last year and this year is this year, but where does that game-winning touchdown in overtime, Frank, for you? Because a lot of people remember the big touchdown to take back the wagon. What was your touchdown?
27: I say it ranks number one, most definitely, because I'm an Ohio kid. So playing for an Ohio team and going against Akron, it definitely was a good feeling, most definitely. It was, I don't even know how to explain it. It was heartwarming, you know, have my whole family watch it. I had family there. You know, I just knew, like, I was definitely built for that moment, and the moment was there for me.
10: You're obviously a veteran on this team. Is there a younger guy that you've kind of taken under your wing a little bit that you think could be good in years down the road, Ardell?
27: I wouldn't even say just one, because I'm the type of guy, you know, I want the whole room to eat. So for all the younger guys in the room, I definitely lean on them and tell them, like, hey, like, you know, you want to get on the field or you want to get more time or make more plays for the coach to trust you, you have to do everything the right way. But I would say somebody to keep an eye on is Brendan Smith. He actually got play time earlier in the season. He's still getting play time. So definitely that's a kid to keep an eye on, number 85.
10: You have a new position coach. Last year, coached by Coach Dixon. This year, it's Coach Vance who played here. Mm-hmm. What has it been like being coached under him?
27: It's been good, actually. It's been fun. Like, him also knowing the system. Like, it's not the same system as when he was here, but he definitely knows it. So he's able to teach us fast and give us little tips and reminders on how to remember plays. And it's just fun because I wouldn't say he's an old coach. Like, he's close to our age. So it's definitely fun being able to relate with the coach or having a conversation just not about football off the field.
10: Last thing I have for you, Ardell, what's the biggest key to finishing more of those drives and turning them into points this weekend?
27: I would say goldfish mentality and don't get behind the sticks. You know, when the coach calls a play, we got to execute it correctly. And I say it's a game of five, you know, instead of four, I'll say five. So two plays, first, second down, and get it through.
10: It's Kent State wide receiver Ardell Banks. When we come back in the Kent to Kickoff pregame show, we'll give our Raising Cane's player to watch and our Green Lending keys to victory. Kent State against Western Michigan. Coming
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10: up
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3: Welcome back here to the Kent to Kickoff pregame show. Just moments away from kickoff here inside Walnut Stadium between Kent State and the Western Michigan Broncos. It's now time for the availability report brought to you by Cleveland Clinic. For Kent State, four players out, tight end Tarek Mulder, as we expected. No linebacker Syed Abu Hamda. He went down with a little bit of an injury last week. No William Johnson, the third in the offensive line, and no Bryce Falk on the defensive line for Kent State. All things considered, had a number of guys go down last week. Mulder and Abu Hamda are losses. You do have linebacker depth there at that position. Zaire Fletcher, going to see a lot of him. Hunter Hopperton, who we saw last week. Maybe some Tommy Arnold in some three tight end situations. But Kent State still getting out relatively healthy through those first five.
0: Yeah, you would, you know, all things considered, especially when you compare it to the rest of the league, we were talking about all the quarterbacks that are out in this league. It's huge, and you look at that report, I mean, it is a laundry list of players that are out. And so we're pretty fortunate, but they are really going to miss Tarik Mulder. I haven't talked about that a whole lot yet, but he's going to be a big loss.
3: Western Michigan, really not without too many significant contributors. One of them is safety Micah Davis. Now, the one we want to talk about, their best receiver, 6 foot, 190 pounds, the sophomore from Lexington, Kentucky, Avion Chenault, is questionable coming into this game. He was dressed and playing early on in warm-ups, but we'll see if he gets the nod. Remember, Western Michigan is a run-heavy team, but Chenault leads the team 18 receptions, 272 yards, and a receiving touchdown. Led the team with 5 receptions for 56 yards last week. That would be a big development and a boost for the Kent State defense.
0: No, it certainly would, and he's Lowry's favorite target. He's done a tremendous job all year.
3: Quarterback spotlight, Drew DeShields for the Golden Flashes. Brock Lowry for Western Michigan, the reigning MAC Offensive Player of the Year. First, we'll touch on Drew DeShields, as currently the Western Michigan Marching Band is performing in the field. DeShields, last week, 20 for 35, 217 yards, no touchdowns, and 2 interceptions. He just needs to do a little bit better of a job of protecting the football, something we've seen him do. He only threw 3 picks last year.
0: Yeah, he did. But I think part of that was, I think he's taken some more chances this year. You know, and you know, when you don't have the big play capability like we did last year, at least to this point of the season, maybe he feels it's more on him. Like, he's got to put the ball in between defenders and maybe take some chances that he normally, shouldn't say normally, but maybe he didn't have to do last year because you had guys that could really stretch defenses out.
3: Went for 18 touchdowns through the year, 3 interceptions this year, 3 touchdowns, 5 interceptions, throwing for 757 yards. As for Western Michigan, Brock Lowry, the reigning MAC Offensive Player of the Year last week, 19 for 24, 212 yards. He's awfully efficient through the passing game, just 4 touchdowns, 1 interception. But the more important thing, he is a runner, 56 rushes, 170 yards, 2 touchdowns. He's just one tough nut to crack. He is a tough kid, runs the ball hard, throws it efficiently, gets out of the pocket, maybe not the best arm, but he's tough to bring down.
0: And I think there's some similarities with him and DeShields with the way they, you know, both quarterbacks like to roll out. Maybe they're better when they do that. And Dane, you brought up an interesting thing to me off air when you told me that these guys played against each other in high school in Northeast Ohio.
3: First game of Drew DeShields and Brock Lowry's senior year, it was Canfield 35, West Branch 31. A very good year for West Branch and Drew's senior year. And in fact, a couple of weeks back, West Branch came in undefeated. Their first loss of the year came to Canfield. So some non-conference history between these two starting quarterbacks. Brock Lowry started his career at Indiana, new staff there, came over to Western Michigan, and he has thrived. Remember, Brock Lowry and Jalen Buckley, the quarterback running back combination, that is a MAC championship combination. They were the bell cows last year in that run game, and Western Michigan had a good enough offensive line to ride them to a title. And this is a group that even when they're down, you can never count them out, even if Kent State gets out to an early lead.
0: Yeah, and you know, for Lowry, I think another thing that helps is this offensive staff. You know, Walt Bell, the OC, previously at Pittsburgh, he has a great resume, and he's done a fantastic job since he's been the OC. And Lance Taylor, in his fourth year, he looks to be one of the up-and-coming coaches, and you wonder if he's going to get an opportunity at a P4 job one of these days.
3: We'll have to see. Right now, we'll pause for the playing of our nation's national anthem, the Star-Spangled Banner, played by the Western Michigan Marching Band.

0: Well played national anthem by the Bronco Marching Band. Is it's now time for a Raising Cane's pick to click, Rob. Someone who you believe is going to get in the end zone today. Rob, who do you have?
1: I am going to go with a bit of a surprise for you, and I think getting an opportunity to play a little bit more. We saw him last week after the injury to Tarik Mulder. I'm going to go say if we get a goal line situation, maybe we can catch him off guard with Zaire Fletcher catching a goal line touchdown and sneaking into the end zone.
0: I'm going to go with Wayne Harris. Simple. Keep it simple. He was a target a number of times in practice. You could argue maybe Drew DeShield's favorite target. Those are your Raising Cane's pick to click. We also need a Raising Cane's player to watch, someone you think could have a big day for the Golden Flashes that could lead them to a victory.
1: Yeah, and, you know, I'm going to stay on the offense. And I thought he had a good game last week, and I think he's getting better and better as we get deeper into the season. I'm going to go with running back Mason King. You know, I think King, if he can have a running game and kind of try to keep the Western offense at bay, I think Mason King could be a big part of that if the Flashes are going to come up here and get a road victory.
0: We talked to him in the pregame. I'm going to go with Ardell Banks. The reason why I'm going with Banks, I mentioned Kent State needs some type of big play. Banks was the one that nearly broke one. Now you might think Darrellus Clark, and he absolutely has game-breaking speed, but I'm going to go with Ardell Banks. If they're going to get that big play, Banks and Clark are really the two that you think of. So you're Raising Cane's players to watch, Ardell Banks and Mason King for Kent State. Before we

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0: You are listening live from Waldo Stadium in Kalamazoo, Michigan, as we bring you Kent State Football from Bandwagoner, presented by Cleveland Clinic Sports Medicine. It's the Kent State Golden Flashes visiting the Western Michigan Broncos as the Flashes look to win at Western Michigan for the first time since 2013. Good afternoon. Welcome inside the broadcast booth alongside Rob Polinski. I'm Dane Richardson. We'll introduce the third member of our team, Lucas Foote, down on the sidelines in just a moment. If you guys were listening to Kent to kick off, we know this is an important bounce-back matchup for the Golden Flashes, and they could make a statement to the rest of the conference if they went on the road today.
7: And one thing they've done this year, they bounced back very well. You know, they lose to South Carolina, they win the next game. They lose to Ohio State, they win the next game. Let's see if that trend continues. They have not had a losing streak yet this season.
0: Let's now introduce the third member of our team, Lucas Foote, down to the sidelines. Lucas.
8: Yeah, thanks, guys. One of the most intriguing parts of today comes on third down. Kent State's defense has been one of the best in the MAC, allowing opponents to convert just 32% of the time. Well, Western Michigan brings an offense converting 41% of its third down opportunities, the fourth best mark in the conference. If the Flashes can get off the field and force punts, they can give Drew the Fields and the Kent State offense opportunities to respond and work. But if Western can keep extending drives, it could be a long afternoon for the Kent State defense.
0: Thank you very much, Lucas, third member of our team down on the sidelines. Kent State with three captains, also Drew DeShields coming out for today, all Michigan men. Muhammad Hazimi, number 88, Tyler Bivens, number 14, and Dusty Morrell, number 54. As the Broncos and the Flashes meet at midfield, they go out for the coin toss. We'll turn up our rep mic a little bit, and we'll give you the coin toss.
9: Welcome to the Western Michigan University Athletics Director, Alex Gary.

0: New athletic director down on the field, Alex Gary. Well, it looks like we're having some technical difficulties with the ref mic. And Kent State won the coin toss, and they will defer. So, similar to last week, we're going to see the Western Michigan offense first, and Kent State will get the ball to start the second half. And a lot of coaches tend to like to defer. Mark Carney, he wants that momentum going to the second half. And you never know. Could be huge. Lewin, 2-for-1. You never know near the end of the second quarter.
1: Right. I think more and more, if you win that coin toss, you want to defer and have your choice be to start the second half as opposed to starting the football game.
0: Kent State wearing the white uniforms, gold numbers, with black pants, gold helmets with white cursive Kent State script lettering stickered onto each side. Western Michigan, it is their homecoming. Gold uniforms, gold pants, brown names on the back in letters, white outline with brown numbers, white helmets with a brown and gold stripe down the middle and a script Broncos on one side and their number on the other. Kent State will play three consecutive homecoming games. Technically, their homecoming last week, Western Michigan's homecoming this week, and South Florida's homecoming next week in Tampa, Florida. Brock Lowry, the reigning offensive player of the year in the Mid-American Conference, will lead the Broncos offense out. Kent State special teams was a little bit of a concern, but a win today, if they clean all that up, 2-1 in MAC play, first win in Western Michigan since 2013, as Sean Leonard and the kickoff team takes the field for the Golden Flashes. It'll be Amazin Littlejohn and Kevian Boone Nelson II back deep for the Broncos. It'll be Leonard to boot it left or right. Ready to get underway from Waldo Stadium. The Flashes trying to take down the defending Mid-American Conference champions. Leonard splits the kickoff huddle. A little bit deeper, Littlejohn waits at his own goal line. Far right hash. And Boone Nelson II waits at his own 12. Just outside the near left hash. Sophomore from Xenia, Ohio is ready. Looks to either side of his kickoff team. Checks with the officials. Raises his right arm. Jogs toward the football. Leonard is ready. Sweeps the right leg. Ball up in the air. We're underway. It's a kick to the right side of the field, and it bounces past Littlejohn and rolls all the way through the back of the end zone for a touchback. So Western Michigan starts right to left from their own 25. We'll see Brock Lowry, redshirt junior from Canfield, Ohio, transfer from Indiana. 739 yards through the air, 4 touchdowns, 1 interception, 170 yards on the ground, 2 touchdowns on his career, over 2,200 yards through the air, just 3 interceptions, over 1,200 yards on the ground, 18 touchdowns. Certainly a difficult one to defend. Western Michigan starts near right hash, right to left from their own 25. In the backfield, high snap, give to Jalen Buckley. Running off the left side, he got back to the line of scrimmage and nothing else. Joel Cordova and Josue Cordova. Brothers give each other a hug there, no gain.
1: Hey, great job by the Flashes on the first down play. Second and 10, tremendous there as they ran over the left side. No room to run.
0: They give Buckley maybe half a yard in the play, but I'd still call it second and 10. Out of the pistol, tight end to the left, receiver at either side for Lowry. Gold jerseys, white helmets. Kent State brings some pressure off the edge. Another high snap. Lowry rolls to the right. Rubenstein in pursuit. It's caught by the tight end and tackled to the outside by Derek Jackson Jr. for no gain. That was Ryan Brotherton, the tight end, with the catch. And it brings up third down and long. Rather, Nate Levicki, the tight end.
1: Good job by the Michigan native Derek Jackson. And you mentioned it, Rubenstein was there with the pressure immediately. Saw him in the elevator going down and said, guys, the bus ride tonight will be a lot shorter if you come away with a W. And his teammates agreed.
0: Third down and 10. No gain in the first two plays for the Broncos from their own 25 right to left. Two receivers right. Two receivers left. Buckley in the backfield. They bring the tight end Brotherton in motion short to the right. Helmet high snap to Lowry. Kent State only brings three. Throw across the middle. Wide open. Racing up the sideline. Down the middle is Egypt Nelson. First down inside the Flashes 40. Coverage breakdown. Nelson was wide open down the middle of the field, moving the chains of the Broncos.
1: Well, that was way too easy as they found a hole in the zone. And You mentioned third and long, and they converted easily.
0: Lowry had a lot of time with Kent State only rushing three, and that was a big third down conversion. They'll mark them down inside the Flash's 45 to the Kent State 42-yard line on first down. Just about 2 minutes in, no score. Two tight ends in the game, edge left. They move Little John from left to right. Buckley is in the backfield. They move Little John back in motion at the snap. They fake the handoff to him. Lowry looks to throw, steps up in the pocket, fires left side. Wide open catch. Down the near left sideline, inside the five, and a Western Michigan touchdown. That's number 15, Adam Parks, the tight end, with his eighth catch of the year, and it's a 42-yard score. Western Michigan leads 6-0 with 13:01 to go in the first.
1: Two defensive breakdowns on pass plays consecutively. Golden Flashes give up a 42-yard touchdown. Lowry had all day, wide open, easy.
0: Wide open, two throws in a row. So Kent State strong against the run, and Lowry knew what to do with it. On for the extra point is Dieter Kelly. Somewhat alarming there for the Kent State defense. Snap is away, hold is down, Kelly's kick is up, and it's good. 7-0 Western Michigan with 13:01 to go here in the first quarter. We'll stay right here. Forgot to give you the answer to that trivia question in the pregame show. Rob, your guess, well, it's the man who had a tackle for no gain in the play. You had it before the break. Derek Jackson III is the answer. The bonus Cantos question was Sebastian Brown.
1: That I wouldn't have gotten, but yes, had Jackson, could not think of Sebastian Brown.
0: Well, now it's up to Drew DeShields in this offense to respond. Less than 2 minutes into the game, and that's the fastest anyone has scored in the first quarter against Kent State this year. Just four plays, 75 yards for a touchdown in 1 minute and 59 seconds. I can do the details on that drive. It was that fast.
1: Exactly. And, you know, the disappointing thing is the first two plays were perfect. I mean, it was third and 10 from their own 25, and you're thinking, okay, they're going to get off the field. Two big pass plays, 75 yards. And a touchdown, and Western gets the start that they want.
0: Those drive details brought to you by GNS Transfer, transportation that you can count on. It'll be Palmer Domsky on the kickoff. He'll boot it from right to left. Brandon White and Darrellus Clark wait back deep. Kick into the air. Darrellus Clark fields it in his own end zone from the right side. 1 yard deep. He's going to bring it out outside the numbers at the 15. And he scampers to about the 18-yard line. Not a great return. Western Michigan covered it well. And that's where Drew DeShields and this Kent State offense will begin. Left to right already down 7-0 with 12:54 to go in the first. DeShields coming off a little bit of a disappointing performance. 217 yards through the air. Did not rush for any yards. 11 rushes for 0 yards. Remember, sacks are negative rushing yards for college quarterbacks. No touchdowns, two picks for the redshirt junior from Beloit, Ohio and West Branch High School. They'll mark him at the 18-yard line near right hash. Mason King starts as the tailback. Receiver at either side. You got Darrellus Clark to the right, Wayne Harris to the left. Fletcher in motion at the snap. First down run to Mason King, rumbling up the middle, past the 20-yard line to about the 25, give him the 26. Gain of 8 on first down. He's the guy that runs the most physical of the three running backs Kent State uses. That was a physical first down run.
1: And they need him today, and I think that would really help Drew DeShields. If they can get this running game going, that's going to take pressure off of Drew in the passing game.
0: Mark him down at the 26. So second down and 2. DeShields will work out of an empty set. He's got Hopperton and three receivers, bunched to the right. Lone receiver to the left is Darrellus Clark. Now motioning to the left. Left edge is the tight end Hopperton. Left slot is Harris. King stays the tailback. Hopperton switches from left to right. Blitzing from the secondary off the edge. Not picked up. DeShields, quick throw. Caught by Wayne Harris. Turns upfield. Past the 30-yard line. Dancing in between the hash marks to the 35-yard line. First down Flashes.
1: A nice response by this Kent State offense. Quickly getting the first down. Moving the sticks. Cecil Wilson is starting at right guard for Johnson, who is out for today's game.
0: Third start of the year for Cecil Wilson, the redshirt junior from Lakeville, Minnesota. For Harris, catches 7 yards, only had 3 catches for 31 yards a week ago. 7-0 Western Michigan, 11:40 and counting left to go in the first. DeShields from the gun, two receivers to the left, one to the right. King to the left of DeShields out of the shotgun. Four down linemen for Western Michigan. DeShields creeps to the line, communicates with his front. Gets the snap from Ben Medea after a clap of the hands. Give to Mason King. Bouncing off the right tackle. Lowers the shoulder. Runs into an array of Broncos.
1: Javarius Sims
0: was right there.
1: And Coach Carney mentioned in the interview that you had with him in the pregame that Sims is a great cover corner. Well, right there, he came up and run support and shut him down.
0: 22 tackles coming into this game, has 129 tackles and 10 pass breakups in his career, fifth-year senior from the state of Georgia, so a lot of experience there on that edge. They gave King a yard on that play, second and 9 now for the Flashes from their own 37. Have it at the near right hash. They bring Harris in motion from right to left. Western brings a blitz up the middle, faking the handoff, screen to the left side. Wayne Harris with room on the numbers far side left at the 40, and he shoves his way to about the 42-yard line. They're going to mark him down at the 43. That's a solid little gain there for the Flashes. Sets up third down and short.
1: Yeah, good job by Harris. He fought through that tackle of Joshua Franklin, 6 foot, 175-pound junior cornerback, and it's third and short because of the effort of Harris.
0: Gain about 3 yards after contact. Gain of 7. 2 catches for 14 yards so far for Harris. Third down and 2 for Kent State from their own 43. They now have it at the far left hash. King is the running back. Receiver at either side. Fletcher and Hopper, two of the two tight ends in the game. Helmet high, snapped into Shields. Fakes the handoff. Throws in a slant. That ball is caught by Wayne Harris again to the Western Michigan 45-yard line. It's been all Harris on this first drive. His third catch already.
1: They're going to Harris early and often, and that was a nice throw by Drew DeShields. I think Western Michigan anticipated run, and they faked it to King and were able to get the open slant. High percentage throw and a first down in Bronco territory.
0: You wonder if that was maybe a run-pass option, and Drew just made the right decision. First and 10 from the Western Michigan 45, in between the hash marks, right in the brown spot of the Western Michigan Bronco logo. DeShields communicates with his O-line, two receivers left, one to the right. King is the back to the right of DeShields. First down run for King, running off the left tackle. That's going to be a big tackle for loss. Ben Medea on a pull was unable to contain Xavier Tibbs, who brought King down for a loss, brings up second down and long.
1: And that's the ninth tackle for, I'm sorry, that is the 18th tackle for loss for the Broncos this year.
0: Western Michigan giving up just a little over 19 points per game. That's 42nd in the country, second in the Mid-American Conference. Loss of one in the play. Thankfully, King actually almost got back to the line of scrimmage. Brandon White is in the game for the first time for Kent State. They bring Darylis Clark in motion wide to the left. In motion at the snap, give to Brandon White. Huge hole off the left side, cutting through defenders to the 40-yard line. So it'll be third down and manageable here. You're kind of in no man's land here, Rob. It could be four down territory early.
1: I would think. You know, you're at the Michigan Western Michigan 40 with a third and 5.
0: Gain of 6 by Brandon White on his first carry of the game. Hunter Hopperton will come out. Zaire Fletcher back in at the tight end spot for Kent State. Down 7-0, Flash's first drive of the game, under 8.5 clock running left to go here in the first quarter. DeShields breaks the huddle already with 10 on the play clock. From the shotgun, two receivers to the right, that's Harrison Banks. Receiver to the left is Clark. They motion him right of the formation. Fletcher tight end low to the left. Number high snap, blitz up the middle. DeShields fires right sideline looking for Clark. Almost a one-handed grab, incomplete. DeShields got hit as he threw, and now it's fourth down and 5 from the 40-yard line. You're not going to kick a field goal from here, and Mark Carney immediately waves his offense to stay on the field here, Rob.
1: Yeah, I like it. You know, why not? You're an underdog. You're on the road. The game has not started well. The Broncos with a quick touchdown. You've got a nice drive going. You know, if they stop you, so be it. Take a chance when you're on the road.
0: Shields breaks the huddle from the shotgun. White the tailback in the passenger seat to his left. Fourth down and 5 from the Bronco 40. Got to get to the 35. Banks and Harris to the right. Clark to the left. Here we go. To Shields to throw. On a slant. Harris another catch. First down and much more to the 31-yard line. Fourth catch of the first drive of the game for Wayne Harris. Flashes keep the drive going.
1: I think Coach Carney kind of tipped his hand when he talked to you in the pregame interview you guys did. He said, we got to take our shots today. And right there is an example. Fourth and 5 at the Bronco 40. Take your shot. Go for it. They get it.
0: Wayne Harris stays at this pace. He's going to have the best game of his career so far. They mark him down for a gain of 10 down to the Western Michigan 30-yard line. With 7.5 to go in the first down, 7-0. Clark in motion wide to the left. DeShields to throw on first down. Sets up a screen to the right side. Mason King didn't have a blocker. He's going to lose a yard. Kent State couldn't get the offensive line out in time. Joshua Franklin, the corner, for a loss of 1. Second down and 11.
1: Dane with that fourth down conversion. The good guys are now 5 for 10 on fourth down conversions this year. 50%.
0: Western Michigan is now 5 for 12 against teams going for it on fourth down. Second down Actually, they'll move it back to the 30. Surprised that wasn't a loss of one, Rob, to be quite honest. So second down and 10. Two receivers left. Tight end is to the right. That's Hopperton. Edge right is Fletcher. Hopperton motions in tight at the snap. It's a second down carry for Mason King. Gets outside the numbers at the 30. Still on his feet. Scampering through a tackle at the 20. He's at the 15, and he's got a first down. What an effort by Mason King. Could have been tackled right at the line of scrimmage. He broke three tackles and another first down for KSU.
1: And Mofe Adewale was out there, the right tackle, leading the way as well. Kind of a slow developing play. You thought he might be in trouble, but a good job by Mason King. Big first down.
0: Huge first down for a gain of 15 on the run by Mason King. First trip to the goal zone for the Flashes so far today on their first drive of the game. They've scored 10 times on 13 trips to the red zone so far this year. This one, number 14. First and 10 from the Bronco 15-yard line. Shields walks up to his line. Brendan Smith is in the game, receiver left slot. Number high snap to Shields. Will give it to Mason King. Gets back to the line of scrimmage. Nothing else. Broncos have been pretty strong against the run game in the early going. Dominic Moon, middle linebacker on the stop.
1: And again, they've been pretty good in red zone defense. Their opponents have made their way to the red zone 15 times, but they only have scored 9 touchdowns.
0: Brendan Smith and Jared Kelly were in as receivers as that play. They'll both come out of the game. No gain in the play. Second down and 10 for Kent State from the Western Michigan 15. 5.5 left to go, quarter number one. 7-0 Broncos. The Shields gun, King to his left. Two receivers left, one to the right. That's Banks. Second down carry for Mason King. Off the right guard, tried to punch his way through a couple more tacklers. Maybe got two, at least a yard. Tibbs, the defensive tackle there, to make the stop. Third down and long for Kent.
1: And White's going to come in for King here. There's substitutions offensively. Fletcher comes in, but now third and long. Talked about it in the pregame. Kent State has got to take advantage in the red zone and get touchdowns. Field goals today are not going to get it done.
0: Third down and 9 from the Bronco 14-yard line. Got to get to the Western Michigan 5. Banks is wide to the left. Harrison Clark to the right. Clark motions from right to left before the snap. White to the left of DeShields. Third down and 9. DeShields to throw. Under pressure. Rolls out to the right. DeShields throws it up in the air. Far side left. Incomplete. He was hit as he threw. Out of bounds. They're looking for a flag for intentional grounding, and out it comes. And that makes a field goal for Sean Leonard a whole lot harder.
1: Sure does. Now it's because it's a loss of downs. It'll be fourth and long.
0: Loss it down, and here comes Leonard.
1: It's going to be about a 42, 43-yard field goal as they mark it back to the 25, fourth and 20. Disappointing once the Flashes got into the red zone. Looks like a 42-yard field goal.
0: Should be a 42-yarder. Leonard just inside the left hash, 1 for 3 last week. Missed the game-tying field goal as time expired near the end of the fourth. Goodell to snap, Ford to hold. Leonard to get the Flashes on the board. Snaps away, hold is down, kick is up, has the distance, and it is no good. Leonard missed another one.
1: Same place, missed it wide right.
0: Really disappointing for the Flashes. They got to the red zone, and they do not score. 7-0 Western Michigan with 4:36 to go in the first. More Golden Flashes football when we come back from Van Wagner. 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
0: Welcome back with 4:36 to go in the first quarter. Western Michigan leads 7-0 over the Golden Flashes. Sean Leonard missing a 42-yard field goal. Kent State had it first and 10 from the Western Michigan 15, and they come up empty. 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Let's go Flashes. Western Michigan, we knew they had a good red zone defense. That's now the fifth time a team has marched into the red zone and has not scored. Sean Leonard misses wide right yet again. He is now 3-for-7 on the year with field goal attempts, less than 50%. Really a costly one. You had a chance to respond, tie the game after a four-play, 75-yard drive for the Broncos, and now they have the ball again from their own 25.
1: Yeah, Flashes 15 plays, 57 yards, and they come up empty. That's a hard pill to swallow, especially when they converted on 4th and 5. But you got to shake it off, come out here defensively, and improve from that first series.
0: Kent State was good against the run, but they allowed 75 yards of passing. Lowry's 2-for-2 for 75 yards and a touchdown. In between the hash marks, right to left, 7-0 Broncos. Buckley in the backfield to the left of Lowry. Receiver at either side, tied in the backfield, throw to the left. It is incomplete wide of Egypt Nelson. Brings up 2nd down and 10 with Muhammad in coverage.
1: So they were going early over to Egypt and, you know, unable to come up with that one as it was thrown well out in front of them. But Flashes here, let's see if they can get off the field with a 3-and-out. That would be great after that first series. Netted the touchdown on just 4 plays.
0: Rubenstein may have gotten in the vision there of Lowry, which forced the throw a little wide of Nelson. 2nd down and 10 for the Broncos. Lowry gun, Buckley to his right. Helmet high snap. Lowry with a keeper off the right side. Has a huge hole. Sprinting outside the numbers at the 40. Has the first down. Ducks down just narrowly outside the numbers before he's brought down by Trey Rubenstein. It's a gain of 16 on the play. First down, Western.
1: Well designed by Walt Bell, the OC. Had 3 receivers to the near side. Designed run for Lowry. He goes to the right. You mentioned in the pregame how good he is with his legs, and we saw it right there.
0: Right off the block of the 6'7", 330-pound right tackle, Ben Roebuck, who's actually a St. Ed's product from Cleveland. From the 41-yard line on 1st and 10, Western Michigan 3 first downs, all 10-plus yards. Pitch to the left, Jalen Buckley in pursuit. There are the Flashes, and Muhammad's going to bring him down after only a gain of a couple. Lionel Burns, the 3rd, is in there as well. Hayden Dawhair was a 3rd man to help out to make the stop. They'll give him 3 on the play. Brings up 2nd down and 7.
1: Muhammad did a good job of shedding that block and working his way through to make that tackle.
0: I feel like it's got to be bend, don't break for the Golden Flashes here. Just give their offense a chance. And you have to try and force a turnover. Western Michigan has just turned over the ball twice all season long. 1 fumble, they lost 1 pick. On 2nd down and 7 from their own 44, they bring Little John in motion, throw off the left hash, wide open, it's caught past the 30-yard line and diving down at the 25. Another great play to number 4, Cole Cabana, that's the running back. And 1st down and 10 for the Broncos from the Flashes 25.
1: Not sure what all these mistakes are in the defensive secondary for Kent State, but when Western Michigan goes and throws deep, Flashes are breaking down defensively, and if they don't shore that up, it is going to be one long afternoon here in Kalamazoo.
0: They mark him down at the 26-yard line of Kent State. Again, Dieter Kelly is a pretty good kicker. He had a 52-yarder in the season opener at the Big House. From the 26-yard line, near left hash, right to left, Lowry helmet high snap, give to Buckley, barging up the middle, knifes his way to the 20-yard line before Garrett Long, the defensive end, tight end turn defensive end, made the stop, 2nd and 5, 7-0 Broncos, 2.5 left to go in the first.
1: Mass substitution defensively here for the Golden Flashes. They basically replaced the whole defensive line.
0: They do have about 7 defensive tackles they will rotate. You'll hear from defensive line coach Bill Tierlink on our 717 Credit Union halftime interview. They give Buckley 6, so 2nd and 4 for the Broncos from the Flashes, 19 at the left hash. Lowry out of the shotgun, Buckley to his left, helmet high snap, give to Jalen Buckley, up the middle, he gets maybe a yard, back to the line of scrimmage. Big Josue Cordoba ran right into his chest, and it brings up 3rd down and manageable for WMU.
1: WMU is in the red zone for the first time today. Don't forget their touchdown was a 42-yard pass. So this is their first trip to the red zone.
0: They have scored 14 out of 15 times prior to this red zone trip. They have been to the red zone. 3 field goals, 11 touchdowns on the year.
1: Thomas Aiden comes onto the field late.
0: Third down and two from the Flash's 18. Pistol set, Buckley in the backfield. Lone receiver to the left. It's a give to Buckley right up the middle, and he's going to tabletop his way to the Flash's 15. Needed two, got three. That's going to be a first down for Western Michigan to move the sticks.
1: Kent State went with a six-man defensive line, but they still couldn't stop Buckley, who's the leading rusher for the Broncos this season.
0: Averaging just under 5 yards per carry at 4.6, under a minute. Clock running left to go here in the first quarter. 7-0 Broncos. They have first and 10 from the Flash's 15-yard line. If you can hold them to three here, be massive. Baylen Brooks is the receiver wide to the left. They have Chenault wide to the left. Rather, Brooks wide to the right. Helmet high snap, fake the handoff. Lowry looks on a slant, throws high, incomplete, intended for Brooks, and a flag flies. You know what, Rob? That throw was not catchable. There was a little bit of contact. I do not agree with that at all.
1: Yeah, you mentioned there was a little bit of contact, but I think mostly it was uncatchable. I mean, that ball was well over his head.
0: Well over his head, not even close.
1: First penalty of the game today. Broncos just do not beat themselves. They don't turn it over. They don't commit penalties. And sometimes, you know, you don't have to make big, sexy plays. Sometimes it's just doing those obvious things. And Western Michigan is really good at that. And they run the ball, and they're not bad at stopping the run.
0: Here we go. First and goal from the Flash's 3-yard line after the defensive pass interference call. Bring the tight end, Levicki in motion, edge right, giving the ground to Buckley right up the middle. Hits to the second level, but he's going to be brought down at about the half-yard line. Kent State's been pretty good in these short-yardage situations, but Western Michigan's offensive line, arguably the best in this conference.
1: And it'll be interesting to see here. Will they go ahead and run the play, or are they going to go for the quarter break? They don't have to run a play if they don't want to. Under 20 seconds to go in the first quarter.
0: 7-0 Western Michigan. They are going to get to the line of scrimmage and at least show that they possibly could run a play. Fullback and a tight end in the backfield. Lowry under center. Buckley behind him. Could be some type of tush-push situation. And they're going to give it to Buckley off the left side. He's going to be stopped by Derek Jackson for a loss of two. It'll be third and goal from the three. Kent State was all over that.
1: Jackson just knifed through and made the stop with some help from his friends.
0: 15 minutes down already. Quite a quick quarter. Western Michigan 7, Kent State nothing. It'll be third and goal for Western Michigan from the Flash's 3 when we start the second. More Kent State football when we come back from Van Wagner. 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
0: 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Start of the second quarter from Waldo Stadium in Kalamazoo, Michigan. Rob Belinsky, Dane Richardson on hand. Quite the first drive of the game for Western Michigan. Did it in 1 minute 59 seconds. Flashes drive down, 15 plays, 57 yards. Come up empty on a field goal from 42 yards from Sean Leonard. He's now 3-for-7 on the year. And now Western Michigan with another drive into the gold zone. They have third down and goal from the Flash's 3-yard line. Kent State really needs a stop here.
1: They really do. You know, you don't want to give up back-to-back touchdowns to begin the game on back-to-back 75-yard drives after the missed field goal. This one started at their own 25. So big series for Kent State defensively here. Even if you hold them to a field goal, I think you'd feel a little bit better about yourself down 10-0. If they fall down 14-0, it could get, you know, it could go the other way in a hurry.
0: Indeed it could. A huge tackle for loss. That was at the half-yard line. So a loss of 2.5 yards by Derek Jackson III. Kent State was clearly ready for that goal line call. So we'll take a look at some first quarter stats between the two clubs. Drew DeShields in that first quarter, 5 for 6, 37 yards. But the real story, Wayne Harris had all of those receiving yards. 4 receptions for 37 yards. Already more catches and receiving yards than he had a week ago.
1: Mason King, 6 carries for 25 yards, so a good start for him. But the Western Michigan Broncos have been able to do whatever they want offensively with 136 yards on 13 plays in the first quarter, 32 on the ground, 104 through the air. That might surprise us a little bit, that their big plays came through the passing. You know, we thought run heavy, you know, and they really went to the air a lot and had big plays through the air.
0: 13 total plays for 136 yards. Lowry 4 for 5, 104 yards, and a touchdown pass.
1: That's 26 yards of reception.
0: And we'll see if he'll go through the air here, because Kent State, they were expecting run on the first two first and goal plays, and they were right there at the line of scrimmage. And then if Western Michigan gets a yard or two but doesn't get to the end zone, could very well see with their strong offensive line and experienced offensive line going for it, knowing that, hey, if we don't get it, we can pin Kent State deep here, send the house.
1: I think as long as they don't have a negative play here, they would go for it on fourth down, if KSU can get the hole.
0: Lowry, empty set. Buckley, the running back, to the left. You have Bowers and Chenault, two receivers, to the left. Watch out for a QB draw. Buckley in motion behind at the snap. They fake the pitch and a run off the right side. Touchdown, Brock Lowry. Could have told you that was a designed QB run when he started in the empty set. And Lowry, with his third rushing touchdown of the season, it's 13-0 Broncos, 4 seconds into the second.
1: Well, you think of all the weapons they have, and I don't know if you immediately think of Lowry, but what an added bonus he gives that offense, the way he can run the football.
0: Dieter Kelly on for the extra point. Kelly, 15 of 15 on the season on extra point attempts. Boot is up, and it's good. 14-0 Western Michigan, and we will step away 4 seconds in to this second quarter. Kent State already down 14-0. More Kent State football when we come back from Ben Wagner. It's the Golden Flashes Football Radio Network from Cleveland Clinic.
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0: 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Down 14-0. Their offense just one drive so far. Western Michigan, another 75-yard touchdown drive punched in by Brock Lowry. The drive details brought to you by GNS Transfer.
1: 11 plays, 75 yards, and 4:38 off the clock. So they have 2 drives for touchdowns for 75 yards each to start this football game.
0: GNS Transfer, transportation that you can count on. Kent State's offense is going to hope to keep their defense off the field for a little bit, and they did that through the first drive of the game. Four receptions for 37 yards to Wayne Harris, including a fourth down conversion. But again, it all comes down to converting in the gold zone, something Kent State struggled with a little bit last week against Ohio, something the Western Michigan defense has been elite at so far in the MAC and in the country this year. And you really have to answer, because you do not want to give Western an opportunity to take a three-score lead, because then it really starts to get out of hand. And Kent State has not experienced that against a MAC opponent this year.
1: They have not, and right now the Western offense is clicking on all eight cylinders. Kent State defense has to find some answers.
0: Palmer Domski will boot it back deep to Rillis Clark with an 18-yard return last time. Brandon White, he waits deep, near right hatch at his own 10. Clark waits at his own 4.
1: Wait, a long return here could be just what the doctor ordered.
0: Domski raises his right arm, rushes toward the football, sweeps the leg. He's going to kick it toward Darylis Clark again. This one's going to go out of the back of the end zone, and the gold R painted brown Broncos across the end zone. So Kent State goes right to left from their own 25. You liked how that drive matriculated down the field, but no really big play. It was just kind of slow and steady, and if that turns into a touchdown, that's great, but the flashes were unable to convert. Once they got in the gold zone, they went backwards.
1: Yeah, I wasn't thrilled with the play calling in the gold zone. Back-to-back runs to Mason King netted him 1 yard. It gave him a 3rd and 9, and on that 3rd and 9, the Shields was rushed, threw the ball away, got called for intentional grounding. But I thought the two consecutive runs was maybe one too many to Mason King.
0: We'll step away one more time with 4 seconds into the second quarter, 14-0 Western Michigan. More Kent State football when we come back from Van Wagner. It's the Golden Flashes Football Radio Network from Cleveland Clinic.
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0: Four seconds into the second quarter, 14-0 Western Michigan over Kent State here from Waldo Stadium in Kalamazoo. Let's kick it down to the sidelines with Lucas Foote. Lucas, what do you have?
12: Yeah, guys, Rob, one thing you mentioned, how disciplined Western Michigan is. Last week versus Buffalo, just one penalty. On the Kent State side, though, this has been their Achilles heel. They've been flagged 46 times coming into this game for a total of 349 yards. Both those highest totals in the conference. If Kent State wants to come back today, one, they're going to have to put a good drive together right here, but also withstand the penalties, something they only have one today.
0: Thank you very much, Lucas, and he's right. There was a pass interference penalty that moved it first and goal for the Broncos, but other than that, it hasn't really been the penalties holding them back. It's just been a couple of, I'm not sure if they were coverage busts, but just big plays for the Broncos allowing them to
1: move
0: the ball rather quickly down the field and score.
1: They were so wide open in the secondary. I think there had to be some mistakes there. And that's part of the reason that they had such a good offensive drive. The first drive was the no penalties for KSU.
0: The Shield starts from the shotgun at his own 25. Two tight ends motion from left to right, Fletcher and Hopperton. White is out there with Clark to the right. Lone receiver to the left is Harris. Waist high snap to DeShields. Western rushes forward. DeShields floats down the left sideline. Over the top, caught by Harris. Flag is down on the numbers 50 inside the Western 45. Kent State's trying to say it's a penalty on Western Michigan. I hope it is. Really hope this is not offensive pass interference, and it's pass interference on the defense. They're going to decline it. Have a day, Wayne Harris.
1: Boy, the big day continues for Wayne Harris, and the flashes needed that. And again, for the second time today in two consecutive drives. there in Bronco territory.
0: Gain of 30 on the play for Wayne Harris. He already has 5 catches for 67 yards. He's 20 yards away from tying his career high already. The Shields will operate under center. First and 10 from the Bronco 45. White in the backfield. Etheridge is in the game as a receiver to the left. They're going to give the ball out of the single back to Brandon White. He gets to the 44-yard line, nudges his way through one tackle. Scoop Gardner Jr. came from the defensive end spot to make the stop. Gain of 1, 2nd and 9.
1: And Scoop Gardner Jr. had the goal line stand last week. He had the play on 4th down that got Western Michigan the win at Buffalo. They were up by 3, 20-17. Last play of the game, Scoop Johnson kept them out of the end zone, and the Broncos got a hard-fought victory.
0: 2nd and 9 for Kent State from the Bronco 44. Etheridge, Kelly, and Harris are the 3 receivers. Hopperton tight end to the left. Etheridge in motion behind DeShields at a waist-high snap. DeShields to throw. Sets up a screen. Somehow that's caught by Jacorion Caffey at the 45, but he goes nowhere. Likely a loss of 1 in the play. They'll mark it no gain. 3rd down and 9. Western Michigan was all over that Justice Betts tackle for no gain.
1: Yeah, the linebacker was right there, and there was nothing that Caffey could do because Betts was on top of him when the ball arrived.
0: Etheridge in motion. Kent State tried to get it to Etheridge for his first catch of the year, but it was not open.
1: We haven't seen a lot of J.J. Etheridge this year on the field at all.
0: Caffey is in the backfield left of DeShields. Receiver left at Etheridge. Motions from left to right. 2 receivers to the right. Helmet high snap. Drew will throw. DeShields in the pocket. Fires left sideline. Dangerous throw. Incomplete. And Etheridge was hit in the back. Clearly P.I.
1: Yeah, that's a silly play by Western Michigan because they would have been off the field. I don't think
0: that
1: Etheridge
0: was not
1: would
0: even
1: have been come up.
0: That was a better chance of being an interception than a completion.
1: Well, that's a penalty. Kent State's got to take advantage of this.
0: That's a boneheaded play, I'll be honest. That goes against Cameron Barber, the corner. Looked like it was a little overthrown to the sidelines. Etheridge stopped his route, and Barber just knocked him in the back a second before the ball got there.
1: Etheridge stopped, and Barber did not. He ran right through him.
0: So Kent State has it inside the Western Michigan 40 at the 37. The Shields empty set. Etheridge, the receiver, wide to the left. Hopperton and Fletcher to the left. Receiver to the right is Jared Kelly. Caffey also in the game. Waist-high snap to Drew. Rolls out to the right. DeShields under duress. Keeps his eyes downfield. DeShields is going to take off inside the 35 to about the 34. Got shoved out of bounds. Kent State wanted a late hit. Doesn't look like they're going to get it, but DeShields got about 3 on that play. Brings up 2nd down and 7.
1: I like that decision by Drew. He's rolling left, so it's tough to throw that way. He got what he could. It was only 1st and 10. So he gets 3 at 2nd and 7. I like that decision just to tuck it and run instead of throwing into, you know, what could be a
0: across your body,
1: yes.
0: 2nd and 7 from the Bronco 34. Under 13 to go in the second, 14-0 Broncos. Brandon White motions into the backfield, trips to the right, Hopperton tight end, edge left. 4 down linemen for the Broncos. Shields claps his hands, helmet high snap, fakes the handoff, throw across the middle. Wayne Harris with another catch in between the hash marks inside the Bronco 25 to the 22-yard line.
1: Boy, and the Western Michigan Broncos better figure out where Wayne Harris is. You mentioned it earlier. It looks like Wayne's going to have a career day, and he might have it before halftime.
0: Gain of 13. Harris already has 80 yards receiving. My goodness. On 6 receptions, 1st and 10 from the Bronco 22. Inching closer to their second gold zone trip on their second drive. DeShields from the gun. Hopperton motions in. Edge right, 2 receivers right, 1 to the left. That's Kelly. Caffey in motion at the snap screen to the left. Caffey caught it. Probably shouldn't have. Ball came out, recovered by Western. They call it incomplete, and thank goodness they do. Oh, boy. That would have been an absolute disaster. Western is trying to say it's their ball, but I do not think Caffey ever had full control of that.
1: Tyler Meadows was in at left tackle the first series, but now Moose Dowd is in there. We saw Moose the last few weeks, so they continue to make changes and tweaks on that offensive line. Again, they're without William Johnson today, the starting right guard.
0: Moose Dowd, the redshirt freshman from Iowa Valley Community College, brings up 2nd down and 10, Bronco 22. 12:02 to go. Second quarter, 14-0 Western. Shields from the gun, White to his right. Quick snap. It's a fake. Throw to the far side right. Ardell Banks over the top. Couldn't make the catch. Was tangled up there with number 17, Cameron Barber. Brings up 3rd down.
1: Barber, who made that mistake with the PI that time, he just had the hands, had some good infighting with Banks. They were basically both fighting each other for position. I think that's a good no call.
0: Third down and 10 now for the Flashes, and this would be about a 39-yarder for Leonard. Last thing you can do is take a sack here if you're the Shields.
1: Yeah, you got to, and you really, you know, you really would love to see him get seven here to get themselves back into this football game, but at this point right now, you'll take three if you have to.
0: Third and 10 from the Bronco 22-yard line. Harrison motioned into the slot right. Two receivers right, one to the left. Wide in the backfield. Secondary blitz picked up by Brandon White. The Shields under duress, and Drew takes a sack. They brought the heat, and now Kent State's likely out of field goal range. Leonard does have the leg to make it from here, but now you're at the 33-yard line, just fourth and 18. And
1: does he have the confidence right
0: now? I don't think he does. Kent State's keeping the offense out there. Oh, boy. First and 10 from the 22, and now you're all the way back to your own 30 with a first down marker at the 12.
1: Broncos a couple times already today. They put good heat on the Shields. They only came in with 8 sacks in 5 games.
0: Probably got to take a shot here. First down marker at the 12 on 4th and 18. From the Bronco 30-yard line, to Shields from the gun. Kent State will go. Number high snap. To Shields to throw. Under pressure. Steps up in the pocket. Drew looks to take off and run. And to Shields is just going to be tackled out of bounds around the 25-yard line. Turnover on downs. No points for Kent.
1: Disappointing. 2 drives for Western Michigan. 2 scores. 2 good drives for Kent State. Nothing to show for it.
0: 14-0. Western Michigan 11:02 to go here in the second quarter. More Kent State football when we come back from Van Wagner's, the Golden Flashes Football Radio Network from Cleveland Clinic.
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0: .02 remaining here in the second quarter, 14-0 Western Michigan. They get a stop, turnover on downs. Kent State at first and 10 from the Western Michigan 22. Wayne Harris already up to 80 receiving yards. And then 2 incompletions there. And then a sack for a loss of 8. 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Let's go Flashes. Flashes right now down 14-0 to Western Michigan. It's a must stop. And you want to get the ball back to your offense quick. And you like what you've seen out of Wayne Harris. It's just, both times Kent State has gotten deep into Western Michigan territory, give credit to the Bronco defense. They have stood tall.
1: They've buckled down, done what they needed to do. Kent State needs to improve on their play calling and their execution when they get deep in Bronco territory.
0: So Lowry breaks the huddle with 11:02 left to go here in the second quarter in a 14-0 lead. 2 75-yard drives for touchdowns already in this half for the Broncos. They got Lolo Matele, the running back in the backfield, to the right of Lowry. 3 receivers to the left. Design QB run off the right tackle. Lowry lowers the shoulder, gets to the 30-yard line. Tackled out of bounds. That's Martel Buchanan who made the stop. Gain of 4, 2nd and 6.
1: Really good tackle by Buchanan as he went right through Lowry and brought him down for a relatively short gain, about 3.
0: It's the 9th tackle of the year for Buchanan, the redshirt sophomore from Stillwell, Kansas. Get a 4 in the play, 2nd and 6 for the Broncos from their own 30-yard line left to right. A 14-0 lead. 3 receivers split out to the left. Baylen Brooks shortest to the left. Matele remains in the backfield. It's a screen to the left. Bottigi trying to track him down at the 25-yard line, and Bottigi spins him down back behind the 30-yard line at the 28. Good pursuit by number 44 in white and gold.
1: Took the words out of my mouth. Great lateral pursuit by Bottigi. I didn't think he had the proper angle, but he was able to outrun him and bring him down. Big third down here.
0: Looked like he got by him, grabbed his shoulders from behind, and just dragged him backwards and said, "You're not going anywhere." Loss of three in the play. Brings up third down and nine for the Broncos from their own 27, needing to get to their own 36. Broncos are 2 for 2 on third down, including a 3-yard Lowry run for a touchdown. Matele remains in the backfield to the left. Helmet high snap. Lowry with time. Throws out of the backfield. Caught by Matele. And a good tackle by Buchanan at the 30-yard line for only a gain of 3. Second tackle on this drive for Buchanan. It's a 3-and-out for the Bronco offense.
1: Really good job by Buchanan, because if he gets by him, it's a first down. There was nobody out there, all alone on that island. KSU gets Western's offense off the field for the first time today.
0: It's an important 3-and-out. And I'll tell you what, if you can get some points here, if you can get 7, make it a 1-possession game. We're already a third of the way through this second quarter. Get a lengthy drive. Get the ball to start the second half. Ryan Milmore boots it away. High punt with his right foot. Far right side of the field. Harris says to let it go. It bounces out of bounds. They'll spot it up past the flashes. 35-yard line at the 37, so not a great punt from Milmore, and 63 yards to go for the Flashes, and down 14-0 with 8:59 to go here in the second. Some hope if they can get 6 right here. More Kent State football when we come back from Van Wagner. 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
0: .59 to go, second quarter, 14-0 Western Michigan, but Kent State defense forcing a 3-and-out against the Bronco offense. And now let's talk to you why Kent, Ohio is Ohio's number one college town. Kent, Ohio has been named the number one college town in Ohio, one of the best college towns in America. In Moneyline's 2026 ranking of the 20 best college towns in America, Kent ranked number 8 in the nation. Kent was the only Ohio city to make the national top 20. More than 400 cities were studied, with rankings based on factors that matter to students, families, including affordability, rent, cost of living, and the concentration of college-age residents. What makes Kent special is the combination of Kent State University and the city of Kent, a vibrant college community where campus and downtown are closely connected. Students get the energy and opportunities of a major university along with a true college town experience, restaurants, shops, entertainment, events, and a walkable downtown just steps from campus. Kent State on the road here in Kalamazoo this afternoon. Dane Richardson, Rob Polinski up with you in the booth. Lucas Foot down on the sidelines. Really important drive here. Your defense, their first positive of the game. They force Western to punt. You've had two good drives. Both drives have gotten to at least the Bronco 22-yard line. Now you just need some points here if you're KSU.
21: Kent State first and 10 at the 37.
0: Flashes have first and 10 right to left. Far right hash at their own 37. Shields gun. Mason King the tailback to his right. Hopperton tight end, edge left. In motion, King to the left of the shield. Number high snap. Give to Mason King. He charges his way up the middle. Gets to about the 39-yard line. We'll mark him at the 40 for a gain of 3, second and 7.
1: Fletcher coming in here on second and 7. He is going to replace Kelly as they bring in an extra tight end.
0: You know what, Rob? We're seeing a lot more rotation on the receiving end. We've seen Etheridge. We've seen Kelly. We've seen Brendan Smith more than we have seen them all year.
1: Right. Isaac Vance getting more and more confidence, getting deeper with that position group.
0: Second and 7 from their own 40-yard line right hash. Fletcher wide to the left. Hopperton tight end also to the left. Two receivers to the right. Hopperton in motion at the snap. Blitz from Broncos. Throw to the right. Caught by Wayne Harris. Sprinting up the far right sideline. Breaks an ankle tackle. Still on his feet. Outside the numbers at the 40. Down to the Bronco 38. Harris now nearing the 100-yard mark. That is a career high in receiving yards for him. Over 90 on the game with 8 minutes to go here in the second quarter.
1: Boy, what a fair first half for Wayne Harris. Now they got to find a way to get him the ball once they get into the gold zone.
0: They have first and 10 from the Bronco 37-yard line. He is having himself a day. Really the only constant of offense in this game for the Golden Flashes. From the Bronco 37 on first down, down 14-0. 7.5 to go here in the second. Harrison motion at the snap. It's a first down carry to King, and

0: 37. Knee-high snap to the Shields. Looks to throw. Stands tall in the pocket. Fires left sideline looking for Jared Kelly. Incomplete. Cameron Barber in coverage did not turn around. And it brings up third down and 10 now for the Flashes.
1: Barber was on the far side of the field last series. Now he lines up on the near side. Had Kelly one-on-one. They've been throwing at Barber quite a bit, no matter who he's covering.
0: He's got 8 PBUs in his career. He's got 3 now on the season after he has 2 already in this game on back-to-back drives. Third down and 10 for the Flashes. On third down, they're 39% coming into today. But they've struggled so far this afternoon. Certainly need it. Third and 10 from the Bronco 38-yard line. First down marker at the Western 28. 2 receivers and a tight end, Fletcher to the left. White is the back to the right of DeShields. DeShields to throw. Steps up in the pocket, and Drew's going to go down for a sack. Another promising drive halted inside Western Michigan territory. And Kent State's likely going to have to punt here, and the offense is going to come off the field.
1: Well, it's been the same story. They have a decent-looking drive, and then it dies out, and Western Michigan has dialed up the pressure. When Kent State is in obvious passing situations, they are getting after Drew DeShields. They only came in with 8 sacks, but they've already got 2 or 3.
0: Stokel will boot it away. Cordell Goolsbee is back deep. Kent State had a punt blocked in their first punt attempt of the game against Ohio a week ago. Goodell the long snapper. Good snap to Stokel. Plenty of time to boot it away. Down the right sideline. Goolsbee's going to let it bounce, and Stokel way too much on it. It's in the end zone, a touchback.
1: It's just a net of 21. You got to do better than that.
0: Chance to pin him deep. Kent State can't do it. 6:05 to go in the second. Western with the ball back in a 14-0 lead from Waldo Stadium in Kalamazoo when we return. More Kent State football when we come back from Ben Wagner. It's the Golden Flashes Football Radio Network from Cleveland Clinic.
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0: Welcome back to Waldo Stadium in Kalamazoo, Michigan. 6:05 remaining in the second quarter, 14 Western Michigan, Kent State nothing. It's been a frustrating one for the Golden Flashes, but the highlight for KSU has been Wayne Harris, already with a career-high 7 receptions for 102 yards. Drew DeShields, 9 for 12 for 102 yards. 2 more completions, both for a net gain of 0 to Mason King, the other to the running back, Ja'Corion Caffey. But all of his passing yards have gone to Harris, and you're right, Rob, the dialing up the pressure. Western Michigan, a handful of sacks already, and take it back, very well could be 3. The Kent State had an intentional grounding there on that first drive.
1: Right, and it was the pressure that was the key to that, that led to that intentional grounding. So it's kind of been a formula for Western defensively. When Kent State has third long, get after Drew DeShields.
0: Kent State's defense forcing a 3-and-out in the previous Western Michigan drive, and you're asking them to do the same here, because with 6:05 left to go here in the second, Kent State won the toss. They deferred to the second half. So now you're really hoping that your defense can get a stop, get some points before the end of the half, and flip momentum here. You thought that previous stop might have been the one to do it. But it is difficult when you face a championship-led offense with Brock Lowry.
1: And if you can get them off the field again, you've got plenty of time. You've got 3 timeouts and a 2-minute timeout. So, in essence, you can stop the clock 4 times. First things first, you got to stop this offense.
0: Yes, you do. Broncos have it. First down and 10 from their own 20, left to right, far left hash. 3 receivers split out to the right. Buckley is the running back to the right. He gets the first down carry. Speeds by Aiden Burgess. Runs to the second level. He's hit at the 22-yard line. Martell Buchanan with another stop. Garrett Long also chips in on the play.

0: Gain of two.
1: Tell you what, Buchanan starting to put together a nice game defensively for KSU.
0: Career only has 16 tackles. He already has three here in the first half. They give Buckley three. So second and seven for the Broncos from their own 23. 5.5 left to go, second quarter. Western Michigan 14, Kent State nothing. Five at the line of scrimmage for Kent State. Five offensive linemen, two tight ends for the Broncos. Lowry's going to pass on second and seven. Throws out of the backfield. It's caught for the tight end, but hit immediately at the 20-yard line. Rafael Terrero Jr. with a fantastic play to bring down Nate Levicki. It's third and long.
1: Where Levicki could not turn around, get those shoulders squared. Terrero brought him down. Third and long.
0: One of Rafael Terrero Jr.'s greatest strengths is his speed to the outside and a great one-on-one tackle. Loss of one of the play. Third and eight for the Broncos from their own 22-yard line. Kent State with a stop here would force Western Michigan to two straight three and outs. Western Michigan is 2 for 3 on third down in this game. Five for the line of scrimmage for the Flashes. Three receivers to the left, one to the right. They bring the tight end. Brotherton in motion. Lowry throws on third and eight. Has time. Throws to the right side. Broken up. Incomplete. Davion Pritchard said no. Intended for Amazing Littlejohn. And Western Michigan goes three and out for the second consecutive drive.
1: Pritchard made a nice break on that ball and darn near had a chance to get a pick.
0: So how about the Kent State defense? After giving up two 75-yard drives for touchdowns, Cherokee Valeria has made the necessary adjustments. And they're going to give the ball back to their offense here. Fourth down and eight as Harris waits back deep at his own 30-yard line.
1: Tell you what, a punt return here would really help the cause.
0: Ryan Millmore, one punt so far. And a whistle at the line of scrimmage. What do we got? Flag in the play. False start on Western Michigan, so that moves it back 5 yards. So 4th and 13, and that gives Harris some room to move up a little bit more. Millmore has a long of 60 on his career. Last week had a long of 52. 8 punts inside the 20 this year, 2 touchbacks.
1: 7 punts of over 50 yards. He really has a cannon for a leg.
0: Stands back at his own 3-yard line. Good snap, no pressure on the punt, and he boots it away. Harris, he's going to make the catch at his own 35-yard line. Outside the numbers at the 40, sprinting past the 45. Harris with a good return to the 49-yard line. And tell you what, you take that for Wayne Harris. Not only does he have 102 receiving yards, that's a net gain of 14 in the punt return. And Kent State with their best starting field position of the day. It's actually a 15-yard punt return. They're going to mark him down right at the 50-yard line. With 4:28 to go in the second quarter,
1: Kent State has to answer right here.
0: And also, yeah, they get a touchdown, it's a whole new game.
1: You got to have points here starting at the 50, and don't forget, they get the ball to begin the second half with 4:28 to go. Plenty of time. You got to get points here.
0: Right to left, right hash, starting at the 50-yard line, just left of the Bronco logo. Harrison motion from left to right. Two receivers to the right, one to the left. Mason King is the tailback on first down and 10. Waist-high snap, give to Mason King on the ground, running off the left guard. Flag is down around the line of scrimmage. Mofe Adewole trying to say it's on Western Michigan. Gain of 2 for King. And we'll see what the penalty is for. That's really peculiar for a holding on the defense
1: on
0: a running play. Well, you and I will take it, Rob.
1: Right. Maybe Adewale wasn't wrong. He knew.
0: Well, he immediately pointed to Western Michigan. He said, he didn't allow me to go block.
1: It's a big penalty. First down inside the 40. And this Western team that hasn't been penalized very often this year is picked up 3 in the first half already.
0: Kent State has it first and 10 from the Western 38-yard line. It was a spot foul. They'll run it on the ground with Mason King. Little shimmy step and he maybe got a yard. Franklin, the corner, he is an excellent run stopper from that corner position. Second down and long.
1: After a good first quarter for King, they haven't been able to run the ball since then. And that's what happens. Then you get second and third and long, obvious pass situations. And here's where the Broncos have brought the heat.
0: Second down and 9. This is a really important play to stay out of third and long. They have it from the Bronco 37. Brandon White is the back. Single back set. Tight end to the left, Hopperton, two receivers left, under center to Shields. He fakes the handoff, pressure from the outside, Drew throws it out of the backfield, incomplete. He was under so much pressure, got hit as he throws, and He's a little slow to get up, and now we have an offensive lineman down for the Golden Flashes. That's the center, Ben Medea. I like the idea there on play action, Rob, but you can't fault the Shields. He just didn't have time. He had both defensive ends.
1: He turned
0: around right in his face.
1: And that's where I would disagree with you a little bit. I don't think on second and nine you need to do play action. You're not faking them out. They're coming at you. All you're doing is taking away time. Just let them drop back and throw the ball. You're not faking anybody out. It didn't slow down their rush at all. They came right at him and were able to basically, you know, pancake him. And Drew was fortunate to get up.
0: He just threw that away, because if you take a sack, you're probably at about third and 17. And he's fortunate that no Bronco was there to intercept that pass. Right now the concern is for the center, Ben Medea. They're checking him out. And he's going to be helped to his feet. And
1: Dusty Morrell is snapping balls to DeShields over here on the sidelines. Let's see if he goes into moves over to center from guard.
0: Dusty Morrell, we talked to him this week in the Mark Carney Show live at Water Street Tavern. In his career, at one point, he has played all five positions in the offensive line. But this would be the first time a different center has snapped the ball to DeShields this season. And it looks like Cecil Wilson moves from right guard to left guard.
1: Jackson Dunn
0: is in at right guard. Third down and nine for the Flashes from the Bronco 37.
1: And Morrell is at center.
0: Harrison motion from right to left. Brendan Smith, the lone receiver, wide to the right. Clark is in there. Wide is the back right of DeShields. Western showing a blitz. Kent State's going to run on third and nine, and they get to about the 34-yard line. So it's fourth down, and you have to think they're going to go for it here.
1: Well, that tells me when you ran it on third and nine that you're going for it here. You want to make it a little more makeable. So you got fourth at about six.
0: Indeed. Gain of three for White. Fourth and six from the Western 34-yard line. Personnel is DeShields. White is the running back. Clark and Harris receivers to the right. Smith the receiver to the left.
1: Western showing blitz.
0: Yes, they are. Tight end edge right is Fletcher. Timeout, Mark Carney. He's calling for it. Now he gets it. 2:48 to go in the second quarter. Kent State can still stop the clock two more times. And the two-minute timeout. And you don't want to say this play decides the game, because it does not. If Kent State can keep it at a two-possession game going into halftime, they get the ball to start the second half, it can completely become a new game. But if you convert here, you drastically increase your chances of getting points.
1: Yeah, it would give you some momentum heading into the locker room. You know, you've got that zero on the scoreboard right now. You got to get rid of that. But, you know, it's just been, we've seen this movie this already is in this game earlier on these drives. Very, very similar. See if they can come up with a big play on fourth down. Now, they are 1-for-1 on fourth down today, 5-for-10 on the season.
0: Now, how do they handle pressure? Western was showing a heavy blitz at the line of scrimmage, and Mark Carney called timeout.
1: Well, you might say keep a tight end in, but they're not doing that here. It's an empty set.
0: Comes out empty set. Tight end and a receiver to the left. Three receivers to the right. White motions into the backfield as the tailback. Fourth down and six from the Western 34. Got to get to the 28. Number high snap. Western brings a blitz. Throwing a slant. Caught by Harris. Upfield. He's inside the Western 25. Tabletop to the 23-yard line. He just keeps on keeping on. First down Flashes.
1: And White did a good job. He came in motion, stayed in the backfield, and he helped pick up the blitz. Now, he's not a big guy, but he just got in the way enough, and that gave Drew DeShields enough time to complete that pass.
0: Gain of 11, 113 yards, 8 catches in the first half for Wayne Harris. That is ridiculous.
1: Incredible day for him.
0: First and 10 for KSU from the Western 23. Can they get in the gold zone for the second time this afternoon? Gun is DeShields. To his left is White. Here comes Franklin on a corner blitz, and DeShields looks like he's audibling at the line of scrimmage here. Play clock is at 5. He's got two receivers to the right. It is still a first down run to Brandon White, but he has some room. Gets to about the 20-yard line for a gain of 3. A few extracurriculars after the play. Number 94, Ahmed Tunkara and Cecil Wilson battling up front. And that takes us to the two-minute timeout with second and 7 for KSU from the Western Michigan 20-yard line, facing a 14-0 deficit. We'll be back after these messages. More Kent State football when we return. 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
0: We're at a huge turning point in the game from Waldo Stadium in Kalamazoo, Michigan. Dane Richardson, Rob Polinski with you upstairs. Lucas Foote down on the sidelines. We'll send it to Lucas for the halftime interview, hopefully with Coach Carney. Kent State has had four drives on the game. All of them have been at least with inside the Western Michigan 40-yard line. This one, no exception. They're now inside the gold zone for the second time this afternoon. They have second and seven. 2 minutes on the nose left to go in the second with two timeouts from the Western Michigan 20-yard line, down 14-0. A field goal would be nice because it's points. Flashes received the second half kickoff, but you're really thinking seven.
1: You need to get seven. If you realistically want to get a win on the road, at some point you have to take advantage. And you can't keep letting these opportunities slip by. You're only going to get so many. So KSU needs to find a way. Let's see if they change the script here a little bit. See if Mark Carney changes up his play calling in the red zone. They've been run heavy and then throwing on third and long. Let's see if maybe he elects to throw here on an early down and possibly try to find Wayne. You found Wayne Harris everywhere else today. Why not find them once you get into the gold zone?
0: We mentioned Wayne Harris, already a career high in receiving yards. He is the first 100-yard receiver for Kent State since Cade Wolford did it in week one last year against Merrimack in the 21-17 Flashes victory. A lot more Brendan Smith.
1: Yes.
0: Has not gotten a target. A lot more Jared Kelly in this game, too. Haven't seen as much of Ardell Banks.
1: J.J. Etheridge is in there again.
0: Yeah, trips to the right. Clark, Harris, and Etheridge. Receiver to the left is Smith. White is the tailback to the right of DeShields. Remember, no Ben Medea. He's out. Dusty Morella's the center. Cecil Wilson at left guard. Jackson Dunn at right guard. Adewale at right tackle. Mustafa Daoud at left tackle. Second and seven from the Bronco 20. 2 minutes to go in the second. 14-0 Western Michigan. Clark in motion wide to the right at the snap. DeShields throws. Fires near left sideline. End zone. Over the top. Hold in. Brendan Smith. And he's got it for a Flashes touchdown. His first career reception is a 20-yard score, and it's 14-6 with 1:55 to go in the second.
1: And that wasn't easy. What an effort by Smith as he went up and he got it, hauled it in, and KSU needed that.
0: The 5'9", 160-pound freshman from York, Pennsylvania, and DeShields on the money with a touchdown pass, fourth on the year. Sean Leonard on for the point after attempt. 1:55 left to go here in the second quarter. Goodell to snap, Ford to hold, Leonard to kick. Almost blocked. Western jumped over the line of scrimmage as Leonard gets it inside the left upright. It's a 14-7 game with 1:55 to go here in the second quarter. Western Michigan, mind you, still has three timeouts and they have the football. Lots of time for them to get points before the half. How does the Kent State defense approach this drive after forcing the Broncos into two straight three and outs?
1: And how does Western Michigan approach this drive? Do they say, let's be a little bit conservative, take a seven-point lead heading into the locker room? Or are they going to let Lowry air it out and see what he can do? But Kent State's defense looks totally different the last two drives than they did on the first two drives. First two drives, Western Michigan did whatever they wanted. They were in great rhythm. Mm-hmm. They could run. They could throw. And the last two drives, Kent State has flipped that script.
0: Well, it seemed like Kent State was committing heavily to the run. And they said, we'll see if Brock Lowry can beat us with his arm. And he was able to in the first couple of drives. And looks like the Flashes have made that adjustment since then. Have a day, Brendan Smith. You see why he got some more reps. We said we're seeing a lot more Brendan Smith right before he caught that pass, but no receptions yet until then. Sean Leonard will boot it away from right to left. Amazing Little John is back deep. Leonard boots it away. Plenty of leg right side of the field. Little John fields it from his own 3-yard line. Brings it out near side right. Cuts past the 20-yard line to the 25. He's brought down at about the 28-yard line. Norrie Johnson makes the stop with 1:49 to go in the second. 14-7 Broncos over the Flashes.
1: That was a good open field tackle for Johnson.
0: Little John had quite the head of steam there.
1: Sure did.
0: Western Michigan will have it first and 10 from their own 27. Three timeouts at the near right hash, left or right. Lowry gun, Buckley to his left, knee-high snap, fakes the handoff, looks to throw, fires a deep ball down the right sideline over the top. Egypt Nelson couldn't haul it in with one hand. He had a couple steps on Atiq Muhammad, and the Flashes catch a break there, second and 10.
1: And one thing has to change in the second half. Kent State has got to find a way to get pressure on Lowry. He has had a clean pocket the entire first half.
0: It is something the Flashes defense has done pretty well this year. They have 12 sacks. That's 45th in the country and second in the MAC. Credit, though, to this Western Michigan offensive line, who many would agree is the best in the conference.
1: Certainly one of the biggest.
0: Without a doubt, second and 10 for the Broncos from their own 27. Pistol set, tight end of the backfield. That's Adam Parks. Two receivers left, one to the right. Lowry throws on second and 10. Throw out of the backfield. Caught by Jalen Buckley. Has a block upfield. Cuts past a tackler before Hayden Dawhair chases him down. Stays in bounds. Gain of 9. Third down and 1. Broncos going no huddle.
1: Dawhair had to run a long way to make that tackle.
0: 1:25 and counting left to go in the second. Quick snap. Run up the middle to Buckley. And he runs to the line of scrimmage. And he's going to have enough. Needed one. Got one. First down Broncos to move the chains.
1: And now let's see if Western changes what they want to do. Maybe now they're going to be real aggressive, thinking they could get a field goal.
0: Clock continues to run under 1:15. False start on the right tackle. I was going to say, actually, that's the tight end Adam Parks who moved too early. So it'll move it back to first and 15. Not sure what the discussion is for right now for Lance Taylor. This is a Western Michigan penalty, unless the only penalty it could be on Kent. Yeah.
5: Number 73. 5 yards.
0: And it was on the right tackle, Ben Roebuck. Adam Parks, the tight end, also moved.
5: However, Western Michigan will take a timeout to avoid 10 seconds.
0: So Western Michigan is going to take their first timeout to avoid a 10-second runoff. And it brings up first down and 15. And now there's some discussion. And they're going to have to send Western Michigan to the sidelines because they just took a timeout to avoid the 10-second runoff. So potentially costly, really costly penalty there on the false start because the Broncos are forced to use a timeout. Dieter Kelly does have quite the leg. He's 6-for-7 on the season, as long as a 52-yarder week one at the Big House in that near miss over the Wolverines. So they really have to get to around the 35-yard line to get into Kelly's range for Western Michigan.
1: Which they are about 30 yards away from doing so.
0: Two timeouts left. Minute 17 on the game clock in the second. 14-7 Western Michigan.
6: Broncos first down and 15 at the 43-yard line.
0: They have it at their own 33-yard line. Buckley motions out wide to the right. Empty set for Lowry. Two receiving options left, three to the right. Six at the line of scrimmage for the Flashes. They only bring four. Lowry steps up. He's going to take off and run middle of the field. And Lowry's going to be hit by Rubenstein in between the hash marks. Good open field tackle after only a gain of a couple. It's second down and long. Clock will continue to run around a minute. Western quickly to the line of scrimmage. Another empty set look for Lowry. Second and 9 from the 39 after a gain of 6. Lowry throws across the middle. High throw incomplete. Intended for Egypt Nelson. And a flag from behind against Norrie Johnson.
1: I think they're going to get him for holding.
0: And they're going to call PI on that. You know what? That is not a pass interference call. It's maybe a grab in the back of the jersey. Second PI call that has been a little touchy today. And that's going to give Western a huge benefit of the doubt. It stops the clock, too. Oh. DJ Barnes is the guilty party.
1: Western with two timeouts remaining. Now they have it at midfield, first down. They need 15 yards or so to get a realistic field goal chance. Western Michigan already with four penalties in this first half. They're averaging just 5 per game.
0: Lowry from the shotgun. He's got Matele in the backfield now to his right. One receiver to the left, two to the right. First down throw for Lowry. Has some time now under duress. Rolls to the right. Throws to the sideline. That ball is caught out of bounds by Kevin Boone Nelson II. Stops the clock at 52 seconds. They'll mark the football inside the Flash's 45 to the 44. Gain of six.
6: Second down and four.
0: Second down and four, Lowry from the gun. Taylor in the backfield to his left. Tight end Parks in motion, left to the snap. Kent State all out blitz. Here comes Derek Jackson. Lowry under duress. Throws to the left side, has the tight end Parks first down. Escapes Cordova out of bounds inside the 40. Kent State had Lowry for the first time in the backfield. He just eluded the sack and made the throw. That's just a tough play. Credit to him.
1: Yeah, Jackson's got to make that play. Lowry was able to get around him, and the Canfield native with a big play for the Broncos.
0: Right on the edge of Dieter Kelly's field goal range to the Flash's 35-yard line at the left hash. And again, you got out of bounds. So two plays there for the Broncos, only wasted 10 seconds because they used the sideline. They still have two timeouts. They could absolutely still be thinking end zone here, Rob.
1: Oh, yeah.
0: Brooks in motion, slot left. Matele in the backfield. Lowry throws on first down. Looks across the middle. Now eyes left. Throws out of the backfield. Caught by Matele with room. Daher will take him down, as will Nickel. Pushes him out of bounds again. Inside the Flash's 30. 39 seconds. This is methodical and very well executed by the Broncos. They are using every inch of yardage and clock they can. And it wouldn't be a surprise if they start knocking on the door here in the end zone on second and three from the Flash's 28.
1: And the big PI call against KSU really helped Kent, or really helped Western on this drive.
0: Lowry shotgun, Matele to his right, two receivers to the right, one to the left. Flashes show five at the line of scrimmage. They only bring four. Lowry with time, floats it near right sideline, looking for the end zone. That ball is caught for a Bronco touchdown. Multiple flags are down, but it's not going to matter. Baylen Brooks with the catch with 33 seconds to go in the half. And Western Michigan back up by two scores.
1: And that's a killer right there.
0: 1 minute and 22 seconds. More than 70 yards down the field. Western has scored lightning fast every single time they have scored today. And after two straight three and outs, that one is really going to stink.
1: And they have been three long drives.
0: And the deep throws, again, it's the big plays. It is not the short little methodical drives that are hurting the Flashes. It is big plays down the field, another 20-plus yard throw and catch.
1: And it's not the running game.
0: No.
1: Which they're kind of playing opposite today of what you normally would think.
0: Dieter Kelly on for the extra point. No resistance, and Kelly boots it up and through, 21-7. Western Michigan with 33 seconds to go here in the first half. We'll stay right here. Kent State with two timeouts left, so maybe if you get a good return, you can get in the field goal range here. Remember, Kent State receives the ball to start the second half. We'll have Lucas Foote down on the sidelines for an interview with head coach Mark Carney.
1: Boy, that momentum that you thought you had with the touchdown from DeShields to Smith with a minute 55 to go in the half just went away.
0: Certainly boost Leonard's confidence if you can get a big return and make it 21-10 before the half. Just a big kick. See how Western Michigan approaches this with Palmer Domsky. Darrellis Clark waits back deep at his own 4-yard line. Brandon White waits at his own 13. Western splits out the kickoff team with 33 seconds to go in the second quarter, 21-7. Broncos lead the Flashes by 14 for the second time today. Domsky checks either side, sprints toward the football. He's going to boot it away deep to Darrellis Clark, and Darrellis is going to field it 2 yards deep into his own end zone, brings it out outside the far right hash. Clark with a hole down the right sideline, past the 25, and a good individual tackle down to about the 26. One of the more full heads of steam we've seen Darrellis have this year, but a nice individual play by the Broncos. Kent State with 27 seconds to go. They're going to need a couple of big plays, and they're going to have to use both timeouts.
1: I like the decision by Clark. Take a chance. Make something happen. If you get a big return, he was a broken tackle away from going know, for who knows how much longer there. But I like that decision in your own end zone, 30 seconds to go. Take a shot.
0: Shields will start out of the gun from his own 27. White to his left. Brendan Smith in motion from right to left. He's wide to the right. Waist high snap to Shields, throws on an out route, caught by Brendan Smith, out of bounds, hit hard after a gain to the 32-yard line. Only took 4 seconds off the clock. Gain of 5, second down and 5 for KSU. If you can get to the 50, who knows? Throw one up there.
1: Why not?
0: Tavarius Sims, corner, made the stop. Second down and 5. Smith, back-to-back catches, first two of his career.
1: Coach told you they were going to take some shots today.
0: Yes, they are. The Shields shotgun. Two receivers right, one to the left. That's Smith. White in the backfield. The Shields fakes the handoff. Throws across the middle. Caught by the tight end, Fletcher. His first catch today. Dives to the 40-yard line. Kent State's got to use a timeout. They will, with 17 seconds to go. First down, KSU.
6: Reception by number 11, Zaire Fletcher.
0: Oh, no, they're not going to use one. First down, clock stopped, and here comes Kent State again. They run a play here. Knee-high snap to DeShields, steps up. DeShields throws. Oh, my gosh, almost intercepted. Flag is down in the backfield. That was almost a near disaster for the Flashes.
1: Cannot understand why they would not have taken the timeout.
0: 9 seconds to go. We'll see who the flag is on. And if it's on the Flashes, you just got to take this into the half. Austin Alexander dropped the pick. It was a screen. It's a holding in the offense.
1: You know, they were rushed. That makes no sense. I mean, now you're going to have timeouts with you going into the locker room. You can't take them back to Kent with you. And if you take the timeout there, you might be able to, you know, get a pass that's going to give you a Hail Mary or a pass that could give you a field goal. Now you have no chance. I just don't understand that at all.
0: Moves the Flashes back with 9 seconds to go. And the second quarter, remember, the Flashes get the ball to start the second half, 21-7. Shields, likely the last play of this half. They're going to run it on the ground with Brandon White. Knifes his way up the middle to the 33-yard line. Holds on to the football. That's what matters most. And that'll wrap up 30 minutes of play. Two quarters down. Western Michigan 21, Kent State 7. As we're hoping to move this foot down to the sidelines in just a moment. Big touchdown pass to Shields, 20 yards to Brendan Smith. As Lucas Foote waiting for Coach Carney down on the sidelines. Lucas navigating his way toward the sideline here. And Lucas is with Coach Carney.
7: Big touchdown by Brendan Smith there at the end of the second quarter. What do you see from him in their shoes?
8: Yeah, you know, I think just generally, you know, to win this game, we got to win more one-on-ones. Brendan Smith's one of those guys that demonstrates throughout the course of practice that he can win one-on-ones. We trust him to do so. We put him in the game and he did.
7: And Wade here is already a career high in reception yards. What has been his connection with Dirty Shields today?
8: Yeah, those guys are in sync right now. They're seeing the coverage the same way. They're playing the same game. That's fun to see.
7: Thanks, Coach.
0: Sidelines interviewing head coach Mark Carney. When we come back, it's the 717 Credit Union Halftime Show. 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We'll be right back.
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0: Welcome back to Wano Stadium from Kalamazoo, Michigan. 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Dane Richardson, Rob Polinski with you. Your score at halftime, the home team, the Western Michigan Broncos 21, and the road team, your Kent State Golden Flashes, just 7. Let's take a look at some halftime statistics. Drew DeShields, probably his best half of throwing the ball through the air so far this year. 13 of 18, 146 yards, and one touchdown. Long of 30 yards, that was to Wayne Harris. And how about Brendan Smith? First two catches of his career, two catches, 25 yards, and a touchdown. That's why Kent State is on the board right now, Rob.
1: Yeah, great job by Smith. As Harris got all the attention, you know, with the passing from DeShields. You heard Coach Carney talk about that with a very own Lucas Foote. And then when you thought they would go to Harris, they find Brendan Smith for a couple of catches. Big plays for KSU, but to me, again, 20 rushes only get you 31 yards. It continues to be a problem for Kent State.
0: Western Michigan ended up 4 rushes by Lowry for a gain of 28 yards and a touchdown. Kent State has actually held Jalen Buckley pretty much in check. 9 carries for 21 yards, no touchdowns, but the problem is defending the passing game of the Broncos. Brock Lowry is 12 of 16 for 162 yards and 2 touchdowns. There have been a number of long plays down the field, 3 plays, 4 passing plays, beg my pardon, of 20 yards or more. It's not something you expected Western to do, maybe throw the ball all around the yard coming into today. And now the question is, how does Cherokee Valeria adjust to help his offense get back into this game?
1: And then does Western Michigan flip the script in the second half now that they've got a 2-touchdown lead? Will they try to go to the running game a little bit more? The other thing is, when you look at the Shields and Lowry, to me, the big difference is DeShields has been sacked 3 times. Kent State has not gotten to Lowry 1 time. That's a big difference in this game.
0: And you notice Kent State has had 4 drives in this game minus the one right before the half. Every single one of those drives, Rob, got inside the Western Michigan 40-yard line. But you talk about those 3 sacks. Those moved Kent State back. 3 of those drives, they got inside the Western 40. Kent State came up empty. Yes, there was a missed field goal on the first drive of the game by Sean Leonard. But you have to like how this offense has moved the ball. And for Wayne Harris, 8 targets, 8 catches, 113 yards, does not have a score, 64 yards after the catch. I mean, if he's going to play like that, he can be one of the best receivers in the conference.
1: Kent State with just 4 penalties in the first half, so they've cut down on that number from where they normally are, and they haven't occurred on the offensive end, and I think that's a big part of the reason they're driving the football, Dane. They haven't gotten in their own way. They haven't turned it over. They haven't had offensive penalties, and that has helped this offense move down the field. Now they just need to do a better job once they get into Western Michigan territory with their execution and getting more points on the board.
0: We'll take our first break here on the 717 Credit Union Halftime Show. When we come back, it's our 717 Credit Union Halftime Interview with Kent State defensive line coach Bill Tierlink. Your score at halftime, Western Michigan 21, Kent State 7. You're listening to the 717 Credit Union Halftime Report. Kent State down 14 to Western Michigan. We'll be right back.
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15: It's our 717 Credit Union Halftime Interview with Kent State Defensive Line Coach Bill Tierling. Coach, really appreciate you joining me.
16: Yeah, thanks. Glad to be here.
15: There's been a lot of talk about the depth of the defensive tackle room this year. When you're coaching in-game, what's the biggest thing you're focused on that you're watching for?
16: I try to limit guys to more than four or five plays at a time. I want fresh waves of bodies. And if I think it's a run, I put in my run stuffers. If I think it's going to be a pass, I'll put in our best pass rushers. But the more guys you play, the harder it is for an offensive line to identify who's in, how each guy plays, and everyone plays a little bit different, and that's one of our advantages.
15: Mm-hmm. You mentioned keeping guys fresh. How do you manage that rotation when you have so many options?
16: Yeah, it's like putting together a puzzle. Who goes in where? What part do you do first? And we quality control it. I have a pretty good idea of who's played how many reps throughout a game. And again, the guy who's been in for two long series, I'll spell him and let the other guys go. But that's part of the method to the madness, is getting the right guys in at the right time. And but the more guys you play, practice is better, meetings are better, walkthroughs are better.
15: Mm-hmm. You had a freshman who was a standout this past Saturday, DeAndre Taylor, at his first career sack, also a tackle for loss. What excites you about his potential?
16: Yeah, the sky's the limit for that kid. He came in as a freshman. He continues to get 1% better every day. He does a good job in the meeting rooms. He takes the class to the grass. And like I said, each day he just keeps climbing the ladder. The sky's the limit for him. He's going to be a really good player.
15: Tell me about the leadership that Thomas Aiden provides to your room.
16: Yeah, old man River, he's been around the block in Parta, Eckley, Dre, Los, Spice Adams, all of our young guys that might have questions that they might not want to ask in the meeting room, they can lean on him. He's my, like I said, he's the oldest guy in the room, and he's like the second voice in the room.
15: Mm-hmm. How have guys specifically like Darian and Osue grown into from last year to this year? Because it seems like they've taken another step.
16: Yeah, Osue might be the most improved out of all of them from last year to this year, but it's kudos to them. They're dedicated. They're hard workers. They're eager to learn. They're eager to work. And like I said, we just keep shuffling the deck of guys. And Darian and Sway have both been really good.
15: Mm-hmm. Tell me, which defensive tackle do you think has the best bull rush of your group?
16: Ooh, it's a good question. I would say Sway. Okay. Sway's our biggest, strongest lifter. And when he gets his feet running, he's a powerful guy.
15: All right. Who's the twitchiest, do you think?
16: If I had to pick one guy to win one rep, I'd probably take Darian if it was a pass. But the short area quicks, it's probably Dre Taylor.
15: Mm-hmm. How about that? And I did want to ask specifically about your father, John Tierney. He was a legendary defensive line coach in the NFL, 3 Super Bowl rings, 2 with the Broncos, 1 with the Colts. What's like something, the biggest thing that you learned from him on the coaching side?
16: Don't ever be surprised by a pass. And pass rush is like the loaded 357 in your nightstand. There's going to come in time in your life when you need it, so you better freaking have it. Mm-hmm.
15: And obviously, he's now the award for the NFL's best defensive line coach every single year is named after him. So what did that mean to you?
16: It was great. I was blessed. I got to spend 5 years in Indianapolis with him, where his office was across the hall from mine. And I basically shadowed him his whole life, and my best friend, my hero, my mentor. And I'm a better thief than I am coach, because all I did was steal all his stuff.
15: Mm-hmm. Now, who's the best pass rusher that you ever got to coach?
16: It's a tie between Dwight Freeney and Robert Mathis. Freeney just went into the Hall of Fame a couple years ago, and Robert's time is around the corner. But those were somewhat smaller, undersized, quick guys. And again, it's they were the first guys that really played below the belly of the O lineman and made people chase. We don't want to chase them. They got to chase us.
15: Last thing I have for you, Coach Bill, and again, appreciate your time. What's the biggest thing you take from your time in the NFL and try and tell these college guys saying, hey, these guys at this level are doing this? What do you tell those guys down here?
16: And again, that piggyback of what I learned from my old man, he says it's really simple to be great, but it isn't easy. Peyton Manning outworked everybody in the building day in, day out. And I saw how people grew and perfected their craft, but it's a little bit more business-like up there, but it's still 11 on 11 and getting around a good core group of people is the secret sauce. You got to have good guys.
15: Appreciate it, Coach.
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15: Welcome back to Waldo Stadium. In Kalamazoo, Michigan, your score at halftime, Western Michigan 21, Kent State 7. 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
1: Thank you, Dane. With less than a minute remaining, it's Miami 20, UMass 13, UMass with the football. At halftime, the Zips lead Eastern Michigan 14-13. Also at halftime, a surprise here, Buffalo blanking Toledo 13-0. Big-time surprise as far as the spread here. Halftime, Ohio 31, Central Michigan nothing. Final score, Bowling Green over Sacramento State 38-10. And a non-league play, it was Northwestern besting Ball State 45-14, a long year continuing for the Cardinals. Now let's find the top 25 for you and get you some of those. In the top 25, number one, Texas in the Red River rivalry over Oklahoma 14-7 late second quarter. At halftime, Notre Dame just down the road a little bit. They're blanking Stanford 37-0. It's Ole Miss over Vanderbilt late second quarter 28-3. In a Big Ten game, UCLA over Oregon 10-6 late second quarter. Halftime, Houston over K-State 21-3. It is Ohio State surprisingly in a close game. The Buckeyes leading Maryland 14-10 second quarter. Tennessee over Arkansas 7-0 in the second. Finals in the top 25 and a close one. Come from behind win for the Hoosiers at Nebraska. They give the Cornhuskers their first loss of the year. IU 20, Nebraska 17. Missouri with a couple impressive wins in a row. They defeat Texas A&M 27-6, and A&M with three losses in league play already. South Carolina, who we saw in week one, they get their first win in about a month as they defeat Florida 38-19. Oklahoma State over UCF 42-28. And North Carolina beats Pittsburgh 21-17 last night. BYU over Iowa State 24-10. And the Iowa Hawkeyes over Washington out in Seattle 41-24.
0: Other big games tonight, LSU at Kentucky, number 2 Georgia at number 6 Alabama at 7:30, number 19 USC at Penn State. That's the whiteout game for the Nittany Lions. Kansas at number 12 Utah, number 23 Boise State at Fresno State in the new Pac-12. 21-7 Western Michigan over Kent State. Rob, it's now time for our United Home Solutions halftime adjustments. Definitely a few things the Flashes could clean up. What's the number one thing on your mind?
1: Well, I think, you know, they've got to come up with a big play on special teams to kind of flip the script and get back in this football game. I was kind of revisiting our keys to the game and mentioned that they can't get pushed around up front. They've done okay with that, but they've got to get to Lowry. They've got to find a way to get to Lowry. If they can't get there with a four-man front, you got to take some chances, try to blitz. You got to get after Lowry a little bit. You can't let him just sit there and pick you apart. Those would be a couple of mine. And then you've got to execute. You've got to, whether it's better play calling, whatever you need to do, when you have your chances to score, if they get those in the second half, they need to do a much better job than they did in the first 30 minutes.
0: Rob, you probably mentioned the two big ones, right? You got to get pressure to Lowry, and you got to finish your drives. The other thing I will say, you got to limit the big pass plays, right? You've done a nice job stopping the run. Jalen Buckley, who's one of the better running backs in the Mid-American Conference, 9 rushes for only 21 yards, averaging 2.3 yards per carry. Yeah, Lowry has a couple of design runs, but it seemed like Kent State is daring Lowry to beat them through the air, and he absolutely is right now. Couple of three and outs, so some promising plays from the defense, but it kind of felt like a little bit, not a backbreaker, but it really stung there after you had the momentum on Brendan Smith's 20-yard touchdown to give up a quick drive in a little less than a minute and 30 seconds.
1: And I think that's what makes this first drive of the second half so critical for Kent State. You know, they've got the ball to start the second half. You can make it a one-score game if you're able to get a touchdown. The last drive, they went downfield, and they went 7 plays, 50 yards. They got the touchdown to Smith, as you mentioned. If they can do something like that again, you're right back in this football game. But this first drive of the second half is really critical.
0: You have to like the performance so far from DeShields. 13 of 18, 146 yards and a touchdown. When he has had a clean pocket, he has had the ability to throw the ball and spread it out to some different receivers. We didn't see a ton of Ardell Banks in that first half. And like you mentioned, Isaac Vance getting a little bit more comfortable. And Brendan Smith probably isn't a guy that Javarius Sims, a fifth-year senior corner, was watching a ton of film on because he hadn't gotten a ton of snaps, didn't really know too much about him, and Smith just hit him with a little shimmy shake and ran right by him for a score.
1: And I also wonder if maybe they're going to Harris all the more because this is the first full game without Tarek Mulder, and let's face it, he likes to go to Mulder as kind of a safety blanket. If you will, a security blanket for him. Mulder out for the year with the injury. They've got to find different guys that can contribute. Fletcher did make one catch.
0: Palmer Domski on the kickoff. Kent State won the coin toss originally. They deferred to the second half. Darylis Clark and Brandon White back deep. Clark had a 29-yard return last time right near the end of the half. Got out to his own 27-yard line, nothing more. Clark stands at his own 5-yard line, far right hash. White stands at his own 10 on the near left hash. Domski boots it left to right. It's a low kick, and Clark's going to let this one bounce, and that's going to roll out of bounds at the 13-yard line of the Flashes. So great starting field position here.
1: Yeah, Flashes will get it at their own 35 to begin and see what they can do.
0: Once again, outside of that drive near the end of the half, every drive that has lasted over a minute for the Flashes have ended up inside the Broncos' 40-yard line, and they start from the 35-yard line of the Broncos here on first down. DeShields, 146 yards through the air in the first half, 13 of 18, and a touchdown pass, his fourth of the year. to his 5 interceptions. First play from scrimmage here. Second half, third quarter, 21-7 Broncos. From the 35, the right hash to Shields out of the gun. 19th pass attempt to the game. Steps up, sacked for the fourth time. Scoop Gardner Jr. makes the play, and protection has become a little bit of an issue, second and long.
1: Well, I didn't think that the big advantage in this game would be the Western Michigan defensive line against the Kent State offensive line, but that has been the case. The numbers this year would not have dictated that.
0: Kent State had given up 5 sacks all year through 5 games. They've given up 4 so far today, including another intentional grounding play. Second and 15 now, back to their own 30. DeShields backs up, empty set. Split out to the left are Harris and Smith. Clark, the lone receiver, wide to the right. Tight end Fletcher is in there. Waist high snap. DeShields throws left side. Caught by Harris. Breaks a tackle. Turns upfield. Past the Bronco logo. Past the 40-yard line to the 41 for a gain of 11 for Wayne Harris. 9 targets, 9 catches. Third down and manageable. Harris now with 9 catches for 124 yards.
1: I mean, we don't even have to look to see who's making the catch now. If it's a completion to a Golden Flashes receiver, we know it's Wayne Harris. Incredible day for him.
0: Gain of 11 in the play, third down and 4 for the Flashes from their own 41, rather. Harrison motion into the right slot. King in the backfield, tight end Fletcher edge left. Smith and Clark are the two other receivers. 5 at the line of scrimmage for the Broncos. Knee-high snap to Shields, handles. Fires a deep ball, right sideline, over the top, looking for Harris. Overthrown, incomplete. In coverage was Joshua Franklin, and a 3 and out to start for the Flashes. 13:37 to go in the third. KSU punts down 21-7.
1: Boy, a disappointing start after you got the kick that went out of bounds. Starting at your own 35, that first down sack was the critical play in that series.
0: Fourth down and 4 from their own 41-yard line. Jake Stokel to punt. Cordell Goldsby back deep for Western Michigan. It'll be his second turn. Goodell, the long snapper, to Stokel. Good snap. Quick punt. It's a deep punt. Goldsby's going to let this one go, and it's going to bounce at the 10, and it's going to roll into the end zone for a touchback. So good move from Stokel, and that's going to pin Western back to their own 20-yard line, and we will step away with 13:26 to go in the third. Your score, Western Michigan 21, Kent State 7. More Kent State football when we come back from Van Wagner. 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
0: .13:26 remaining here in the third quarter. Kent State 3 and out to start this third. 21-7 Western Michigan leads. Important score update in the Mid-American Conference. Rob, UMass scores a touchdown with 1 second to go. Makes it 20-19. They go for 2 and they fail. Miami wins it 20-19. UMass drops to 0-2 in Mid-American Conference play. That's a brutal way to lose.
1: That is a brutal way to lose, no doubt about it. And the Miami Redhawks, they bounce back after a heartbreaking loss last week. I just think it's going to be a topsy-turvy kind of year in this league where I don't know if you're going to be able to predict week in and week out what happens.
0: I mean, 31-0 in Ohio Central Michigan, I don't think anyone thought it would be that much of a blowout at all.
1: No.
0: Either side.
1: No, not at all.
0: Kent State defense needs to stand tall here. Western has 5 drives in the game. 3 of them have been more than 70 yards, all resulting in touchdowns. 2 have been 3 and outs. So whenever Western has gotten at least 1 first down in a drive, it has resulted in a touchdown.
1: I wonder if they're going to go to the run a little bit more in the second half than they did in the first 30 minutes.
0: They start from their own 20. Pistol set. Buckley is the back. Number high snap to Lowry. They go to Buckley right up the middle. He corkscrews off a tackle outside the far left hash to the 25-yard line for a gain of 5. Garrett Long and DeAndre Taylor make the stop. Second and 5.
1: I think we're going to see a heavy dose of that, Dane, and Kent State will have to do their best to slow down those runs because Buckley leads this team in rushing, and he's got fresh legs because he didn't get many opportunities in the first half.
0: He averages 2.3 yards per carry in the first half of play. He's in the shotgun to the right of Lowry on second and 5. Second straight carry, cuts up the right tackle, huge hole. Jalen Buckley past the 40-yard line, down the near right sideline, into Kent State territory, and he's brought down at the Flash's

0: You're right, he did. Rubenstein, Northwest Ohio native from Napoleon.
1: He almost tipped another screen pass. I think he got in the vision of Lowry on another, and it was an incomplete pass intended for Egypt Nelson in the first half.
0: Early in the game.
1: Second and 10 for the Broncos at the Flash's 39-yard line. 12-13 to go in the third, 21-7 Western. Receiver at either side in the backfield is Buckley. Buckley gets the call, bounces off the right side. Huge hole again outside the numbers 30, sprinting inside the 25. Knocked out of bounds at the Flash's 20-yard line. First down, Western.
0: And Josue Cordova is complaining that he was held, not going to get the call. Another huge hole on the right side of the line.
1: Yes, it was. And Western entering the red zone again. Every drive, they have gotten at least one first down that it has resulted in a touchdown. And they are marching right down the field. And this time, it's a little bit different. This is because of the run game. Two massive runs by Buckley. Not one, a gain of 19. Lolo Matele comes into the backfield. Two receivers stacked to the left. None to the right, tight end, edge left. Just a throw to the left, come back, Avion Chenault, the catch of the 15, stops at a dime on the numbers 10, brought down by Jackson at the 8-yard line, first and goal, first down Broncos.
0: Boy, Stockstill, they, you know, gave him a huge cushion. They get inside the 10-yard line. Stockstill, the former Western Michigan Bronco, coming back to play against his first school.
1: Indeed, native of Chicago, Illinois, as it sets up first and goal for Western Michigan from the 8-yard line. This has been smooth sailing for Western Michigan. Two straight touchdown drives, two straight three and outs, and on the verge of two more straight touchdown drives dating back to the end of the first half. First and goal from the Flash is 8. Far left hash, Lowry from the gun, give to Matele. Off the left guard, he runs into a handful of flashes as he'll shove his way to about the 6-yard line. That's where they'll mark him down, second and goal.
0: Several Kent State players there on that stop. Burgess was the last one to come off the bottom of the pile.
1: Game to two under 11 minutes. Clock running third quarter, 21-7. Western Michigan leads the Kent State Golden Flashes. If you can hold him to three here, at least get him to fourth down. Make him think about it. Lowry's empty set. Three receiving options to the right. Watch out for a quarterback run here. Montiele in motion. They fake the pitch. Lowry up the middle. He got to the 4, turns the legs down to the 3. You knew it was a quarterback run all the way. At least the Flash has set up third and goal. Aiden Burgess, big man, makes the stop.
0: And we've seen that a couple times, Dane, where they get down on the goal line and they like to run Lowry.
1: They get third and goal to the 2. And it's tough because Lowry has that pitch option and then he just barges his way up the middle.
0: And when your quarterback's running, it gives you the extra blocker.
1: Rocco Nickel a little late to come on into the play. Now they'll let Western snap it. Empty set, Lowry. Receiver at either side. Two tight ends, edge left. 5-0 linemen in the game. Receiver in motion near the snap. Lowry fakes the handoff, runs off the left side. He's going to be stopped at the line of scrimmage. That's Darian Blackowitz forcing fourth down, and now the Broncos have a decision to make.
0: Well, that's an awesome job by Blackowitz, blowing through there, getting to Lowry before he get ahead of steam. Fourth and goal from the 2.
2: Fourth and goal.
1: And they're going to bring on the field goal team.
0: They want to make this a 3-possession game.
1: And there are some boos here from the Western Michigan fans. They want them to go for it.
0: Have you ever met a fan that didn't want their team to go for it?
1: Well, sometimes. Depends on the situation, Ralph.
0: 19-yarder, a chip shot, obviously. Shorter
1: left
0: than
1: hash,
0: an extra point.
1: It's honestly a weird spot from the left hash. Kelly is 6-for-7 on the year. It's a fake run to the left side, and that is going to be a stop at the half-yard line, and Kent State stopped him at the goal line.
0: Stockstill with the tackle.
1: It was a fake. And Angelo Stockstill, the former Western Michigan Bronco, said no. Kent State's going to have it at the half-yard line. Western doesn't score. 9:15 left to go here in the third quarter. It was Trey Petty, the backup quarterback, who I believe got the football, who was holding. He tried to run it to the far left side, and Stockstill held him off by inches. The only thing that worries me is if they're going to look at it to see if the ball got across. Does not look like they are right now. It's Flash's ball. Down 2 scores, 21-7. What a stop that would be. More Kent State football when we come back from Van Wagner. It's the Golden Flashes Football Radio Network from Cleveland Clinic.
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0: .9:15 left to go in the third quarter. The Flash is stopping a fourth and goal fake field goal attempt from their own 2-yard line. And they get the ball back their own half-yard line, down 21-7. A chance to cut it back to a one-possession lead. Let's send it down to Lucas Foote on the sidelines. Lucas.
4: Yeah, guys, what a big momentum shift that was. The bench, the most fired up we've seen all day after that. Now Coach Carney wants the offense, and they drive the field, get Kent State within a one-possession game, and make this interesting here in Kalamazoo.
0: Thank you very much, Lucas. It's going to be difficult. It would be the longest drive of the season for Kent State, about the longest drive you can have. I would say it's about not just 99 yards. I think it's 99 and three-quarter yards, Rob, from where the ball is spotted.
5: Yeah, they're about the length of a credit card away from the goal line, so you're right. They've got a long way to go. And Medea's back out there.
0: That's center, a good sign.
5: So that's a good sign. Double tight end with Hopperton and Fletcher. Got to be careful here not to...
0: You almost feel like you want to throw your way out of here.
5: Well, I was wondering if they would be willing to take a chance, but the way Western's been rushing.
0: It's single high safety, and they're going to have Harrison single coverage to DeShields' left with Joshua Franklin.
5: If you got the double tight ends, maybe they stay in and protect, and you take a shot.
0: Double tight ends, Fletcher to DeShields' left, Hopperton to DeShields' right, Clark the receiver wide to the right, King is in the backfield to the left of DeShields. Franklin giving Harrison cushion. And a false start. I don't even know how far back you can move the ball. I don't know how far back you can move the ball. So what
5: good
0: is
5: news
0: it?
5: Is it's not a 5-yard penalty.
0: So it's about first and 10. First and 10 to first and 10 and a quarter.
5: There you go.
0: Probably the... It doesn't cost you any yards, Rob.
5: No, it doesn't.
0: Redo the play. New set for Kent State. Two receivers left. Hopperton tight end is wide to the right. We'll see if he'll motion in. He will. The Shields is shotgun. King to his left. It's a throw to the left side. It's caught by Darylis Clark. Motors his way upfield to the 9-yard line. They're going to mark him down at the 8. That's a gain of 7, second and 3.
5: Nice play call. You fake the run. Western side where they were just stuffing that middle, trying to get the safety. You find Clark on the outside. You get a little bit of breathing room.
0: Yes, you do. And now you have some room to run the ball maybe on second and 3.
5: This is where you can use a little bit of Mason King to try to get the first down.
0: He's in the game to the right of DeShields, out of the gun. Two receivers right, one to the left. That's Hopperton, the tight end, at the left. He motions in left edge with Fletcher. Second down and 3. Gives to King, bouncing off tackles, charging forward. Second effort. He's going to get to the 11-yard line, make it the 12. That's a first down. Looked like it was going to be a 1-yard gain, turned into a 4-yard gain. First down flashes.
5: Sometimes you just got to want it, leverage, and get lower. You know, whoever's lower is going to have that leverage. And go, and King got low, and he was able to push that pile and get a first down.
0: So the Flash is 11 yards on this drive. They move out to at least their own 12-yard line, so they get out of trouble there. Approaching the 8-minute mark, left to go here in the third, 21-7. Broncos lead by 14. The Shields motions Hopperton in again. Two receivers to the right, it's Harrison Clark. King in the backfield, right into Shields, gets the run off the right tackle. King cuts through one tackler, ducks forward to the 12, and the ball almost came out, but he holds on to it. Tackle made by Brendan Ains after a gain of a couple. Only a gain of 1, second down and 9.
5: Caffey coming into the ball game for one of the rare times today.
0: Caffey with 1 catch for no yards in this game.
5: We didn't see him at all last week against Ohio University.
0: No. Second down and 9 for the Flashes. They have it at their own 13-yard line, right to left, near right hash. Caffey to the right of DeShields, receiver at either side, tight end at either side. Western with seven defenders in the box, play action for DeShields. Blitz pick up, DeShields under duress. Drew's going to go down again. Oh, no, he flipped it out. That's caught by Zaire Fletcher. Flag is down to the backfield.
6: Pass complete for Kent State. There's a flag on the play.
0: Fletcher got to about the 16-yard line. They're going to call holding on the offense. They're discussing this, and Corion Caffey, it's not going to be a 10-yard penalty. It's half the distance to the goal. Would have been the fifth sack for Western Michigan. Good play by DeShields, just kind of a shovel pass out to Zaire Fletcher in between the hash marks.
5: You know, that's the fifth penalty today on Kent State, but I believe that's just the first on the offense. So this is the first time that, from a penalty standpoint, they put themselves in a tough spot behind the sticks.
0: Second and 15. Western's got seven defenders in the box. They're thinking run here. Hopperton motions in. King is back in the game, and they give it to King, and he goes nowhere. Second 15. He loses a yard. Third and 16 there.
5: Tyler Meadows is shaking up.
0: It's an unproductive run. And Meadows has been in and out of this game. Mustafa Daoud has been the left tackle at points during this game, including during the touchdown drive. And the concern is for Tyler Meadows, 6'8", 320 pounds for Kent State from Dakota East High School. And while Meadows is being tended to, we're wishing him the best, of course. And hope he's all right as we step away. Kent State, third down and 15 from their own 7-yard line. When we come back, you're listening to Kent State Football from Van Wagner, presented by Cleveland Clinic Sports Medicine.
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0: Welcome back with 6:58 to go here in the third quarter. Flashes down 14-21-7. They'll have third down and 15 from their own 7-yard line with a first down marker at their own 22. Let's make sure we tell you about Cleveland Clinic Sports Medicine. They are proud to be the official sports medicine provider of Kent State University football and Kent State University athletics. Fantastic trainers from Cleveland Clinic rushing out there to attend to Tyler Meadows. Looks like he just got a little rolled up on. He was able to walk off the field a little slowly on his own power, but good sign for Tyler to be able to walk off the field. We saw Ben Medea back into the game. You would assume Mustafa Daoud will come in now at left tackle on third and long.
5: Yeah, it's going to be a tough spot here for KSU because they've got the ball at their own, I guess, 6.5-yard line. You've got about third and 15, third and 16 from deep in your own territory. I know you don't want to take a chance and get picked, but you almost feel like they've got to come up with if they've got a trick play or something that they can try to pick up this first down, because if you don't get much and then Stokel's got a punt from his own end zone, Western Michigan's going to get great field position.
0: And if you think there could be some type of defensive penalty or...
5: Yeah.
0: The one thing that comes to mind in this area, they started their own 11, school down the road game last year, Darylis Clark, 89-yard double move on third and long.
5: Yeah.
0: Could you get one here? This one would be 93 yards. Kent State has thrown a couple deep shots here and there. One to Smith, ended up in a 20-yard touchdown. One to Clark in this game, one to Harris. Harris, actually that last target was a deep shot for him. 9 targets, 8 catches. The first target this game where Harris has not caught the football. Really tough spot here for the Flashes. Third down and 15 from their own 7. Let's take a look at the personnel they bring out. DeShields will start empty set. Brendan Smith wide to the left. Clark in the slot to the right. Harris is closest. You got Brandon White wide to the left. He'll motion into the backfield. Hopperton motions from right to left. Tight end edge left. Western with a four-man front. Medea back in at center, helmet high snap. They're just going to run it on third down. White with a nice little hole up the middle. Knifes through to the 16 in between the hash marks. Mark him down to the 15-yard line. Gain of 8, so you give Stokel more punting room here with 6:39 and counting left to go. Here in the third, 21-7 Broncos.
5: You know, Stokel's had a couple of good punts. He had a 59-yard punt that went into the end zone on his last one. They need a big one right here.
0: Cordell Goolsbee back deep. He waits at his own 40-yard line. Stokel had a boomer of a punt last time. It was almost too much. Just landed in the end zone.
5: Goolsbee averages over 12 and a half yards on punt returns. He's a real weapon for them.
0: Western drifting back. Good snap to Stokel. Plenty of time to boot it away. And this one's going to boot toward the left side of the field. Goolsbee says to let it bounce in it. It'll take a relatively friendly Kent State bounce. It'll go out of bounds at the 36-yard line of Western Michigan. So that'll do for Stokel, considering you started at your own half-yard line. Western now has to start from their own 36. 21-7 Broncos, 6:04 to go in the third.
5: And most importantly, on none of his punts today has he given Goolsbee an opportunity to return a kick.
0: You know, Rob, at this point in the game, Western has had good traction on four of their six drives. Can you create their third turnover of the year? That's the kind of momentum-changing play you need at this point. Neither team has scored in the third quarter. Western has it first and 10, left to right. Near right has their own 36. First down play action. Lowry to throw. Center of the pocket. Heaves a deep ball down the right sideline. For Chenault, way over. Thrown incomplete. No flags. Davion Pritchard in coverage. Second down and 10.
5: Pritchard right there, stride for stride. And, you know, I like that call from Walt Bell, the OC for Western Michigan. Maybe you kind of have lulled Kent State to sleep a little bit there. They think that you're going to run the ball and be conservative. You know, they go over the top on first down. You know, for to this point, your offensive line has kept Lowry clean, and they did it right there again, but couldn't complete it. Robinson comes in defensively at linebacker.
0: 5:58 left to go here in the third quarter. Second down and 10, pistol set. Waist high snap, give to Jalen Buckley. Bounces off the left side, little bit of a hole. Cuts through one tackle, got to about the 41-yard line. Gain of 5, third down and 5. Martell Buchanan's been all over the place in this game. He makes the stop. Huge third down coming up for the Kent State defense. Clock running under 5:40. Left to go, third quarter, 21-7 Western Michigan. Their most recent drive, they tried a fake field goal on fourth and goal from the Flashes, too. They were stopped at the half-yard line by Angelo Stockstill, the former Western Michigan Bronco. On third down at 5, Lowry operates shotgun. Buckley to his right. Tied in Adam Parks, short to the right. Two receivers left, one to the right. In motion is Littlejohn. They fake the reverse, run up the middle with Lowry. He's going to be tripped up, but keeps the legs churning, and he's going to have the first down out to the 50-yard line. Missing the tackle was Hayden Dawhair, had him at the line of scrimmage.
5: Hayden Dawhair really frustrated with himself right there that he wasn't able to wrap up Lowry and bring him down.
0: We'll mark him down at the 49-yard line, but an important first down for the Broncos. A field goal would make it a three-possession game. The 24-7 Bronco lead. Samaj Bridgman makes the stop for Kent State on that last play. Shotgun is Lowry. To his right is Buckley. Tight end Parks. And two receivers to the left. Rolling to the right is Lowry under duress. Fires left side wide open. Jalen Buckley sprinting down the left sideline. Buckley might take this in the distance. He's the 10. Flag is down at the 20. And Buckley's in the end zone right now. It would be a touchdown if the flag is on Kent State. But it's going to be a holding on Western Michigan. It's coming back.
5: That's going to be a spot foul, so it's still going to be a real positive game. And again, another wide-open Bronco receiver like we saw in the first half.
0: Kent State thankful there. I'm not even sure that needed to be a holding. I think Buckley would have gotten there. Foul is around the 21-yard line of the Flashes. It's clearly going to be a hold in the Broncos. Like you said, Rob, spot foul still results in a first down, but actually the holding came. Let's see where they spot the football. Holding came at the 20-yard line, so they have first and 10 from the Flashes 30 here.
6: All right, then. Broncos first down and 10.
0: 4:26 to go in the third, 21-7 Western Michigan leads. Bonnet lays in the backfield. Takes the handoff, does Lowry. Plenty of time to throw. Zips it across the middle, wide open. That's Brooks, and he rumbles his way inside the near left hash. Brought down by a handful of flashes to the 15-yard line. But again, you're right, Rob. He has all day in that pocket to go through first read, second read, third read. No pressure, no nothing.
5: No, that's been the story of the game, you know, in my mind, is the dominance of the offensive line for Western Michigan against the defensive front for KSU.
0: Brooks already one touchdown. Western, with their fourth trip into the red zone, they failed to score their last time due to the fake field goal attempt that did not work out. Bonaele in the backfield, pistol set. Takes the handoff to Lowry, out of the pocket, keeps his eyes down downfield, throws to a tight end, bobbled, and that pass is going to be incomplete. Trying to bring it in was number 89, Brendan Wooten. He bobbled it. Couldn't call it in. Second down and 10.
5: Pritchard with the coverage. We've called his name out a few times today. Doing a pretty good job for Kent State. And he's getting more playing time, Dan.
0: Yes, he is. Usually the starting two corners have been Muhammad and Stockstill pretty consistently. Pritchard, the transfer from Pitt. Youngstown product from Austintown Fitch High School. Second down and 10 from the Flashes 15. Lowry from the shotgun. Receiver at either side. Tight end edge to the right. Bonaele with the carry up the middle, spins off a tackle, but he's brought down after only a yard to the 14-yard line. Aiden Burgess, big man, makes the stop, gain of one, third and nine.
6: Tackled by number 33, Jahean Roy.
0: Jahean Roy also into the stop. Under 3.5 left to go here in this third quarter. Flashes would love to hold Western to a field goal, but the problem with that is it still makes it a three-possession game, Rob.
5: And you look at that scoreboard, Kent State has seven, so there's not many possessions left in this game. They haven't had the ball very much in the third quarter. They're in a tough spot. Really need a turnover.
0: Third down and nine from the Flashes' 14-yard line. Buckley back in there. Trips to the right. Lowry throws. Steps up. He's going to take off and run. Lowry tried to skip a tackle. He got slowed down, and Rocco Nickel will bring him down at about the 12-yard line. They'll mark him down at the 13 after only a gain of a yard. Fourth down and eight, and now Western will kick a field goal.
5: And this one will not be a fake. Go out on a limb and say this will not be a fake field goal attempt.
0: In for the Broncos. Kelly is 6-for-7 on the year. Perfect on extra points.
5: 31-yarder, Dane.
0: Far left hash. As long as 52. One of the better kickers in this conference, Dieter Kelly, the junior from Irvine, California, transferred from San Mateo Junior College. Make it a three-possession game. Snaps away. Hold is down. Kelly's boot is up, and it is good. 24-7, Western Michigan by 17. First points for either team in this third quarter. With 2:17 left to go in the third, we're going to stay right here. Kent State wants to come back. I mean, you need some type of points on this drive, but you really would prefer seven. It's going to have to be all three phases that really start turning up the juices here to pull this off.
5: Yeah, and you're going to have to step up your efficiency. I'm not saying no huddle, but you've got to have a sense of purpose. You've got to be in a hurry, because you're down three scores with 17 minutes left. But while we've got a second, Dane, I think we would be remiss if we didn't say congratulations to right next door to us. We come to Western Michigan, veteran broadcaster Robin Hook. He is celebrating his 500th football broadcast for Western Michigan in his 43rd season. Started in 1984. They were nice enough to do it today so you and I could get a piece of cake. But, you know, one of the cool things about doing this, we get to meet a lot of really, really good people. Robin Hook, in my opinion, would be right at the top of that list. He's an understated, kind of quiet guy, a little different delivery than what you might be used to. Robin Hook is really, really good at what he does. Congratulations.
0: Fun fact about Robin, he has never missed a game in those 40-plus years. That is incredible. Kickoff from left to right by Western. Darrellis Clark returns inside the near right hash. He dives down past his 20 to the 23-yard line on the return. Kent State will begin from their own 23, right to left, down 24-7 with 2:12 left to go in the third. And once again, congratulations to Western Michigan broadcaster Robin Hook. 500th football broadcast this afternoon. I'm not sure what the list is of guys that have done that, how many guys that have done 500 football broadcasts consecutively, too.
5: You know, I know Steve Baker has been at Miami for a really long time. Bill Baker, who retired a few years ago, was at Northern Illinois forever. Maury Manny's was over 50 years at Ball State before he retired.
0: Safety creeping up. Flashes started between the hashes, right to left, first and 10 from their own 23. Two receivers left. Brandon White is in the backfield. DeShields fakes the handoff, stands tall in the pocket, heaves it down the near left sideline, has Wayne Harris open. Oh, Drew overthrew him. He had Wayne down the sideline. A safety crunched in between. Wayne had beaten the corner that was guarding him at the line of scrimmage, and that's really the first miss DeShields has had on a guy that's pretty open today, second and 10.
5: Yeah, well, you're right. Harris was wide open, and they could have got about a 25-yard gain there, but couldn't make the connection.
0: Harris already a career high in receiving yards. 9 receptions for 124 yards today. Second and 10 from their own 23 with 2:06 to go in the third. Harris motions slot left from DeShields. White is in the backfield. 6 in the box for the Bronco defense. Waist high snap. DeShields will throw. Has some time. Steps up in the pocket. DeShields keeps his eyes downfield. Rolling right. Throws in the run. That ball is caught by Brendan Smith. Third catch of the game. Pass the sticks for a first down to the Kent State 37-yard line.
5: And have the Flashes found another weapon offensively today? They could use another one. Brendan Smith having a good game.
0: Gain of 14 on the play. 3 receptions for 39 yards. First 3 catches of his career for freshman from York, Pennsylvania. Shields empty set. Minute 45 to go in the third. First and 10 from their own 37. True freshman White motions into the backfield left of DeShields. Opportune tight end edge right. DeShields with a hard count. Western doesn't jump. Play clock at 5. White now sits to the right of DeShields. Snap to DeShields, gives to Brandon White, trying to sprint to the outside off the left tackle, and he's hauled in from behind, and a late flag flies near the line of scrimmage. Ben Medea, the center, a little slow to get up, but it's in the area of holding. And Kent State's moving backwards. Mustafa Daoud, left tackle. So after that big gain to Smith, it's now, instead of 2nd and 8, it's 1st and 20.
5: Mustafa Daoud came in after Tyler Meadows was hurt earlier this quarter. We have not seen Tyler return.
0: Minute 24 to go. Clock stopped in the third. 1st and 20 for KSU. Back to their own 23-yard line. Around where the drive started. Rather, 27. Beg my pardon. Waist high snap to DeShields. Looks to throw. Time in the pocket. Heaves it across the middle. Oh, he had Brendan Smith wide open. He overthrew him due to some pressure. It was picked up on the blitz, too.
5: A couple of poor pass attempts there for DeShields. You're right. Smith was wide open. Should have been able to connect on it.
0: Brings up 2nd down and 20. That would have been massive to get a lot of the penalty yardage back and put you into a manageable situation. Instead, it's 2nd and long here.
5: But, you know, it's harder right now for Drew because they're one-dimensional. You know, Western Michigan knows darn well. Flash is pretty much half the throw. Makes it a little bit easier for you to defend.
0: 2nd and 20 for the Flashes from their own 27. Opportune in motion at the snap. They run it with Brandon White. He carves his way to the 30-yard line in between the hash marks, and it'll bring up 3rd down and 17. And you figure you might take a deep shot in this situation. You're down 17. Clock under a minute to go here in the third. It's 24-7 Western. You never know. If you throw a deep ball, it could be underthrown. You could get PI.
5: And you also have 6 more games after today, and you don't want to have your quarterback taking a whole lot more. He's taken a beating today.
0: Clark wide to the right. Harris in the slot to the right. Smith in the slot to the left. Hopperton wide to the left. DeShields will throw on 3rd and 17. Steps up. Throws out of the backfield. Caught by Brandon White. Racing past the 30-yard line, and he keeps the legs turned into the 35. That's not nearly enough. It'll be 4th and 12. Kent State's going to have to punt. Now comes the punt team, which could be the last play of the third quarter. Kent State does not have to snap it. It was 24-7 Broncos.
5: And even though DeShields didn't get sacked, he took another shot, and it was Scoop Gardner, the defensive end, who put him to the turf here at Waldo Stadium. All those shots add up.
0: Indeed they do. Kent State's not going to snap it here before the end of the third. And we will step away. 15 more minutes to go. Kent State set to punt the ball back to Western Michigan, down 17 as we enter the fourth, 24-7. More Kent State football when we come back from Van Wagner. It's the Kent State Football Radio Network from Cleveland Clinic.
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0: Start of the fourth quarter, Dane Richardson, Rob Polinski with you upstairs in the booth. Lucas Foote down to the sidelines. 24-7, Western Michigan leads Kent State. 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
5: Dane, I thought it was interesting. Flash has had just two first downs in the third quarter. Three drives. They had a first down on two first downs on one series. The others were three and outs. They are 1-for-9 on third down conversions today. Western Michigan, 6 first downs in the third quarter, and they are 5-for-9 on third down conversions in today's game. That's a big part of the reason that Western Michigan has the lead.
0: Indeed it is. You saw it, 1-for-9 on third down for KSU. Kent State set to punt to start this fourth quarter, and not ideal. Western much better in the run game. At halftime, Jalen Buckley had 22 yards. He had 66 rushing yards alone in that third quarter. 13 rushes for 87 yards, so 65 rushing yards. Included two runs of 20-plus. The Shields has protected the ball pretty well today, and also the way Wayne Harris was limited. Only one catch for 11 yards. The Western Michigan defense tightened up a little bit. Give credit to the Kent State defense, too. I mean, yeah, they let Western Michigan drive inside their own 5, but they were prepared for some type of fake field goal. They've only given up 3 points here in the second half.
5: Kent State, 43 yards on the ground. Western Michigan, 131.
0: Cordell Goolsbee back deep for Western Michigan. Stokel to boot it away. 3 punts for 148 yards. Stokel kicks this one to the middle of the field. Goolsbee calls for a fair catch and makes it at his own 26-yard line. Fourth punt of the game.
5: Penalty flag.
0: For Goolsbee and a penalty flag back in the Kent State territory around the 38 of the Flashes. A lot of times it can be telling where the official goes and talks to, especially in a punt situation. And they're talking to Lance Taylor right now, so that's not good for the Flashes. Oh, no. So Western's going to have it inside their own 20 here. 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
5: Certainly, and the Hudson native had a long career in the NFL with the New York Jets, was on that 2012 MAC East championship team.
0: Western starts inside their own 20-yard line. It's a QB keeper to the right side. Brock Lowry, huge hole. He gets past the 25-yard line to the 29. Martell Buchanan's been all over the place. He ripped him out of bounds. Stockstill was also there. It's enough for a first down. Good keeper by Lowry moves the sticks. The Explorers are also having a good year in high school football.
5: They certainly are. You know, another thing that's happening now, Dane, is that size of that offensive line, in my opinion, you can see them starting to wear down the Kent State defense here.
0: Not sure if there's another MAC offensive line that's as good as the Broncos. Out to the 30-yard line, first down. It's a run to Buckley off the right side. Oh, spins past a man, ducks forward through Rafael Torero. Out to the 38-yard line, making the 38 and a half. brings up second down and short. Like you said, Buckley had fresh legs because he didn't get the ball much in the first half.
5: Yeah, they had a really good formula. You know, throw the ball in the first half, go deep. I think surprise Kent State a little bit, catch them off guard. Then you got that 2-touchdown lead, protect the lead, don't turn it over, get your running game going in the second half, and that's what they've been able to do.
0: Pistol formation, Buckley directly behind Lowry. It'll be second and two for the Broncos. From their own 38, fakes the handoff. Lowry rolls to the right side under duress, heaves it down the right sideline. It's caught for the tight end, Levicki. Did he hold on? And yes, he did, the 35-yard line of KSU.
5: When he took a hit and he was able to hang on to that football, that's impressive by Levicki. You know, if there, just to finish your point, or to add to it, if there is a bigger offensive line in the conference, I hope we don't play.
0: 36-yard line, they mark him down. As Western looks for more points to tack on here. 2 minutes into this fourth quarter, 24-7 Broncos. Make sure you stay tuned for the Domino's postgame show. Give you scores, highlights, and recap of this matchup. First and 10, give to Buckley off the left side, and Derek Jackson the third. His little run fit after a gain of a couple inside the Flash's 35 to the 33-yard line. Give him three on the play.
5: Sorry about that, Dane. They went double tight end to the right side of the formation and then ran to the left. I thought they would run behind where they had all their beef.
0: I like that beef.
5: You got to change it up a little bit, right?
0: Second down at 7. Lots of A-lay in the backfield. Receiver at either side. Couple tight ends in the game. Helmet high snap. Throw to the right side. It's low. Caught by Chenault. Stock still in pursuit. Chenault wrestles through a tackle. Past the first down marker to the Flash's 25. First down Broncos. Huge cushion given by the former Broncos, Stock still.
5: You know, Chenault was somebody I was really worried about. We were reading the notes, looking at the stats, doing your homework, prep for this game. Chenault was, and you mentioned that he was questionable. He's not had a big game. He hasn't had to, but he's been relatively quiet today.
0: First down and 10 to the Flash's 25-yard line. Late substitution for KSU. Aiden Burgess hustles onto the field. 5 O-linemen, tight end at each side. Receiver at either side. Ante Ale in the backfield. From the 25, Lowry fakes the handoff, rolls to the right side, heaves it downfield, looking for the end zone. Incomplete. Flag flies. P.I. on Stocksill against the tight end, Ryan Brotherton.
6: There's a flag on the play.
5: You know, Stockstill, you know he wants to make that play against his former school, but I guess he got a little too much of the receiver.
6: Pass interference. Defense, number 7.
5: And now a familiar thing for Kent State, that they are up to 8 penalties, and they have got to find a way in the second half of the season to cut down on that number. It's just too many, Dane.
0: Yep. Handful of pass interference, at least 3, possibly 4. We'd have to fact check that. First and 10 for Western Michigan. From the Flash is 10. First and goal. Buckley bounces off a tackle. Finagles his way to the 5-yard line. Second down and goal now to the Flash's 4-yard line. 11:28 counting left to go here in the fourth, 24-7 Western Michigan.
5: Wait, Garrett Long with a hand on the hips, doing some heavy breathing out there as he's trying to suck it up here and make a play. He's been out there a long time today.
0: Broncos trying to punch it in for their 4th touchdown of the game. Lowry from the gun, Buckley to his right. Helmet high snap. Lowry's going to throw. Back right corner of the end zone. Over the top. Bobbled incomplete. Angelo Stockstill broke it up against Avion Chenault. Needs to be careful there. Was over the top of him with a little bit of a scream. Sets him 3rd down and goal.
5: Yeah, I thought he might get on a sportsmanlike or a taunting there. And you know, bottom line, you know, you're losing 24-7. There's nothing there to get excited about. You made a play. You should make a play. You're still losing 24-7. Well, glad he didn't get the penalty, but you're exactly right. He's got to be careful.
0: Third and goal for Western Michigan from the Kent State 4. Lowry shotgun, 2 receivers at either side. Empty set. Could be a QB run. Lowry instead is going to throw. Under duress. Steps up in the pocket. Flips out of the backfield. It's caught with the tight end, Parks. Parks needs to beat one man. He gets knocked down at the goal line, and Parks got in. Touchdown, Western Michigan. First touchdown of the year for Adam Parks. Flag is down in the backfield, though, in the area of holding. We'll see what it's for. This would be the 2nd touchdown called back in this half. Remember, Buckley got out of the backfield. Western trying to say it's a touchdown, and they think it is. Personal foul, roughing the passer. So the touchdown's going to stand. Goes against Thomas Aiden. 30-7 Western Michigan with 10:58 to go in the fourth, and this one has turned heavily in the favor of the Broncos here on their homecoming.
5: I think the Broncos used that momentum that they got at the end of the game against Buffalo with that goal line stand and that win, and really carried that over into this game as they jumped on Kent State immediately and did enough to win this game.
0: Peter Kelly off the extra point. Kicks up and good, 31-7. Broncos lead with 10:58 to go in the fourth quarter. Broncos 31, Kent State 7. More Kent State football when we come back from Van Wagner. 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
0: .10:58 remaining here in the fourth quarter. It's all Western Michigan over Kent State here from Waldo Stadium in Kalamazoo. 31-7 Broncos lead. Let's kick it down to the sidelines with Lucas Foote. Lucas.
4: Yeah, guys, today marks the 59th all-time meeting between Western Michigan and Kent State. But one thing these two teams have in common, week one, Western Michigan lost to Michigan in that crazy fiasco, added the extra 1 second. At the time, Michigan was ranked number 16. Week three, Kent State plays Ohio State. Ohio State ranked number 6. Now, after both those games, Michigan out of the rankings, Ohio State moved down a spot. So one thing these two teams have in common, they both made a ranked team move down after losing.
0: That is indeed a fact, Lucas. Thank you very much. Down to the sidelines. Rob's looking at the GNS transfer drive summary as Western Michigan marched down the field for their fourth drive of the game. Fourth touchdown drive, I should say. Rob, what do you have?
5: In 9 plays, 83 yards, took 3:55 off the clock. Lowry to Parks, 4 yards out. Dane, their touchdown drives today, 75 yards, 75 yards, 73, and 83. 4 touchdowns, shortest drive has been 73 yards. They've been methodical. They've had good balance. And now they get to kick off from midfield because you tack on the personal foul.
0: So they're going to kick off from the 50-yard line. And I'm interested to see how they approach this year with Parker Domski. He could absolutely – oh, they're going to go for an onside kick. Here we go. Domski facing his left. And, oh, no, he's just going to kick it. And he's going to kick that out of bounds to the right side. What is he doing?
5: That would not have been one of the things I would have thought. Either just
0: he just
5: you can kick it up halfway into the stands and give it the ball in the 25.
0: Bombed it to the right side.
5: I thought they might squib it, you know, just kind of squib it down to the 10 or 15 yard line, but that is not what they wanted.
0: What do you think he was intending to do?
5: Try
0: and spot. He got way too much leg into that.
5: Unless he was trying to, if you're going to kick it out of the end zone, why kick it there? I really don't know.
0: It starts at the 20, so it's not a kickoff out of bounds. Maybe because interesting rule.
5: Yeah, why wouldn't it be at the 25?
0: But, or 35.
5: Yeah, Dan Sabach, special teams coordinator for Western Michigan.
0: So that must have been on purpose. The shield's empty set. He's got a couple receivers to his right, one to his left in the pocket, steps up, throws across the middle. Wayne Harris again, spreading past the 30-yard line, past the 35, outside the far left hash to the 38-yard line. First down flashes for a gain of 18 for Wayne Harris, who is up to 142 yards for 10 catches.
5: So if you kick it in the air out of bounds, then you only get it to the 20. You know, normally when they go out of bounds, it's because of
0: maybe the because it's from the 50? I don't know.
5: I don't know that either. It would be.
0: We'll get back to you on that.
5: Yeah, that would be a good one to know.
0: Because it looked on purpose. It wasn't even close.
5: Right.
0: First down for the Flashes. Out to their own 38-yard line. Shields from the shotgun. Caffey to his left. Three receivers split out to the right. Shields throws on first down, setting up a screen to the left side. Batted in the air and incomplete. Tried to set it up for Ja'Corian Caffey. Knocking it down, Gian Carter. Five tackles this year, the redshirt freshman from Indianapolis, second and 10.
5: And really, the only thing the Western Michigan defense has not done today is create a turnover, and Carter almost had a pick.
0: Almost another pick near the end of the first half there, Rob. Could have led to more Western Michigan points. For Kent State, you try and salvage some offensive momentum you can take into next week where you have your final non-conference game of the regular season. At South Florida, we'll be in Tampa, Florida next week for a night game for Raymond James Stadium. Second and 10 for the Flashes at their own 38-yard line. Shields gun, two receivers right, one to the left. Caffey in the backfield, two is left. Western brings a middle linebacker blitz. Picked up, throw to the left. Oh, a dropped interception incomplete. Joshua Franklin undercut the route as a low throw intended for Brendan Smith, third and 10.
5: Shields has gotten away with a few here, but again, you're at the point of the game where you're one-dimensional. Western Michigan knows you're throwing. Makes it so much easier to defend. A little over 10 minutes to go. Flashes down 31-7, and we start to look forward to that trip to Tampa next week.
0: 10-08 remaining here in this fourth quarter. 31-7, Western Michigan leads by 24. Fletcher in motion from right to left. He's left edge. The Shields out of the shotgun. Number high snap. Pressure up the middle. Fires across the middle. Open. Wayne Harris, a spinning catch to the far left hash of the Bronco 40-yard line.
5: A great job by Harrison, and he also avoided the big hit. That was a situation where he could have really taken a shot, but he kind of got underneath it and got out of the way of that shot from Pope. Good thing for him.
0: 11 for 164 today for Harris.
5: Wow.
0: Might get 200 by the end of the night. Under 10 to go here in the fourth. Caffey motions out of the backfield, wide to the left. Empty set, first and 10 for Kent State from the Bronco 40. DeShields throws on first down again. Quick throw, Harris with a catch. Oh, no, he dropped it from behind. Hit from behind. Joey Pope broke it free. Would have been only a gain of about four, second and 10. Second time that Harris has been targeted that it's been incomplete. He's been targeted 13 times. I think South Florida's going to have him on the game plan next week.
5: Last time we had a receiver catch between 150 and 174 yards, Krishan McCray versus Eastern Michigan, 188 yards receiving in 2024.
0: From the 40 of Western Michigan on second and 10, Harris motions from right to left in the slot. Caffey, the running back in the backfield, four-man rush. DeShields rolls out to the near side right, keeps his eyes downfield, no flags in the backfield, directing traffic, throws the run incomplete. Brendan Smith was double covered at the Bronco 20. Third and 10, 9:20 to go. Here in the 431-7 Broncos lead. That third down conversion was just the second third down conversion of the game for Kent State on that previous throw to Harris for 22 yards.
5: You know, and coming in to the ball game, KSU had been converting 39% of the time. Mm-hmm. But today, I believe they're 2 for 10, 20%.
0: Another third down and 10 here from the Bronco 40, needing to get to the 30. Fourth the line of scrimmage for Western. Fletcher tight end motions out wide to the right. DeShields from the gun. Caffey in the sidecar to his right. DeShields with a number high snap. Pressure from the outside. Drew steps up. Thinks he's going to take off and run. He inches forward to the 36-yard line. Almost got out of that fray in a blitz.
5: He had about fourth and about five and a half, and one would think they would go.
0: Yeah.
5: Medea again, slow getting up.
0: He's a warrior.
5: He has been. We've seen that a few times this year, haven't we?
0: Gain of four for Drew, four and a half, so you're right, fourth and about five and a half. First down marker at the Bronco 30. They have it at their 35 and a half. DeShields, fourth down here. Kent State 2 for 3 on fourth down in this game. 8:40 and counting left to go here in the fourth. Four receiving options to the right. It's a bunch. Lone receiver to the left is Kelly. Fletcher motions into the right. Waist high snap to Drew. Rolls to the right. Keeps his eyes downfield. DeShields is going to heave it right side. Looking for Harris. Outstretched in front of his left arm. Incomplete. Two for four on fourth down to the Flashes, turnover on downs.
5: I guess that's kind of a microcosm of Kent State offense today, Dane. They've had good drives, they've got yardage, they've gotten into Western Territory. But bottom line, you look at that scoreboard, they've got 7 points.
0: Fifth drive that has gotten into Western Territory for Kent State that has not resulted in any points. We'll step away with 8:33 to go in the fourth quarter. Your score, Western Michigan 31, Kent State 7. More Kent State football after this timeout from Ben Wagner. It's the Kent State Football Radio Network from Cleveland Clinic.
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0: Welcome back with 8:33 to go here in the fourth quarter, 31-7 Western Michigan after Kent State just had their second turnover on downs. 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Well, just looking for quick stop from the Flash's defense. And again, it's about momentum taking in next week unless you get quick turnover and a quick score. We need a number of things to happen at this point. Credit to the Broncos. They have been disciplined in all three phases today, and they have executed. Kent State has had some bright spots today, Wayne Harris being one of them, but they won't play a MAC game for a couple of weeks. We'll talk about that in the Domino's postgame show, and it'll be a big one.
5: Western does not beat themselves. You have to beat them. They're not going to give you anything.
0: Two turnovers all year long. They start in between the hash marks right to left from their own 36. It's a reverse play, and it's a run to the left side. Huge hole down the near left sideline. Look at them go inside the Kent State 45-yard line of the 44. Amazing Little John on just a little reverse. Might have actually been ruled a pass, depending on how Lowry gave that to him. And it's to the Flashes 45. Trey Rubenstein on the stop. Just over 8 to go here in the fourth. Lowry's still in there. I beg my pardon, it's Trey Petty, who the backup quarterback tried for the backup field goal, tried to run it in, and Trey Petty is in as the backup quarterback. Ponte Ale is in the backfield as the running back. Two receivers to the right, one to the left. It's a pitch to the left side. Fata Ale cuts it down with one hand before Rubenstein and Daher chase him down and rope him through inside the Flashes 45 to the 43. Brings up second down and 8.
5: You know, sometimes, Dane, in games like this, you find out who still plays, right? And Rubenstein doesn't care what the score is.
0: No.
5: He's going to give you effort. Anytime he's on that field, that kid is going to give you great effort. And he did right there, running him down and getting a short game.
0: Three sports start. Napoleon High School, football, basketball, baseball. Was good at all of them.
5: Really?
0: All league and all three. Second down and 8 from the Flash's 43-yard line. Trey Petty is in as the backup quarterback. Pistol set. Monaele with the... it's a keeper. Right side, Perry. Perry on the loose. Slides down on the numbers. Far side, right at the 30-yard line. First down, Western. He can run a little bit, too. Redshirt sophomore from Starkville, Mississippi. Started his career at Illinois.
5: I was going to say, I thought you said that... Lowry was out of the game. Petty looked like Lowry running at that time.
0: The third-string quarterback is Mason Reynolds, who's from a familiar high school for the Flashes, Avon, Indiana. Krishan McCray, William Johnson III. Yeah. Western with 6.5 left to go. Clock running. First and 10 from the Flash's 31-yard line. Likely thinking one more score here. And Haley in the backfield. Left of Petty. Two receivers to the left. Couple tight ends in the game. Give down Manaele. Spun down after the first tackle. Runs into a flurry of flashes outside the far right hash at the 30-yard line of KSU. And Muhammad Hazimi, Michigan man.
5: Yes.
0: Captain. Actually, he's from Dearborn, Michigan, but spent most of his childhood in Toronto, Ontario.
5: Really?
0: Big CFL guy. Big Toronto Argonauts fan.
5: Who is it?
0: I'm a fan.
5: I was watching the, what do they call it, the Ottawa Red Blacks, because former Flash.
0: Dustin Crum.
5: Yeah. Quarterback's them.
0: Second and 8 for Western Michigan. They have it at the Flash's 29-yard line. Under 6 to go here in the 431-7 Western Michigan. Cole Cabana in the backfield to the left of Petty. Petty looks to throw. Screen pass left. Caught by Cabana out of the backfield. Couple of blockers outside the numbers at the 30. Cut down at the 25-yard line. Going to be close to the first down marker. Going to be third down in about 4, maybe 3.
5: Terrence Marshall, the wide receiver, backup wide receiver for Western Michigan. A couple of good blocks downfield to enable his runner to get more yardage.
0: Mark him down at the 24. So third down and 3 for Western Michigan, under 5:20. Clock running, left to go. Here in the fourth quarter, and certainly field goal range for Dieter Kelly if they're not able to get this. Petty shotgun, Cabana to his right. Tight end Brotherton to the right. Couple receivers in there. It's a give to the right side, and that he's hit in the backfield. Flag is down at the 25-yard line.
5: Gonna get a face mask.
0: Harper Hughes, the true freshman wide receiver, who had barely played all year, got the carry, but it's going to be a penalty, 9th of the game on Kent State.
5: Yeah, I think that one's on Long. So he reached and really yanked that face mask.
0: Kent State was all over it. Just a tough penalty. And the tough thing about some of the penalties today is they're discussing this. You're hopefully, maybe he didn't grab the face mask. It was just a turn to the head, which would have been a loss of a few yards, as they're taking a long time on this.
14: Personal foul. Face mask. Defense never even threw.
0: And it is indeed a face mask personal foul on Garrett Long. Half the distance to the goal. These 9 penalties, a lot of them, 3 of them have been pass interference. Actually, 4 of them have been PI. And ooh, took a look at the replay. Not a huge grab there by Long, and that one's a face mask. So they're not just pre-snap penalties that can cost you 5 yards.
5: This Western offense
0: can really tally up.
5: They didn't need the help. They're good enough on their own.
0: From the Flash's 11-yard line on first down. Receiver in motion. Fake the handoff for Petty. Looks out of the backfield. Takes off and runs. The 5-yard line. Long will crush him out of bounds at the 4. Gain of 6 on the play. Kevin Boone Nelson, the second, could have been an intended target. Brings up 2nd down and 3 from the Flash's 4-yard line. 4.5 left to go here in the 4th.
5: You know, Coach Carney mentioned to you in the pregame interview. I know I keep going back to that a few times today, but I thought he made some really interesting points. And one of them was, he said, you know, obviously you want to win all the games, but I want to see progress. I don't think he's going to feel that he saw progress here today when all is said and done.
0: 2nd and goal. We're 2nd and 3 from the 4 for Western Michigan. First down markers at the 1. Running back in the backfield, and it's going to be no gain in the play. Stacked up by a number of flashes who crush him back all the way to the 12-yard line. A.J. Green Jr., graduate student running back from East Palo Alto, California, he got the carry. Martel Buchanan, who probably leads Kent State in tackles today. It's been one of the best games of his career. No gain in the play. 3rd and 3 for Western from the Flash's 4. Clock clearly not on the side of KSU. Down 31-7. 3:30 and counting left to go here in the 4th.
5: Third and short. Kent State defense going to try to keep him out of the end zone here.
0: A.J. Green Jr. is still a running back in the backfield. Petty under center. 2 tight ends. Edge to the right on 3rd and 3 from the Flash's 4. Petty gets the snap. Fakes the handoff. Rolls to the right. He's got his tight end. That ball is caught for a Western Michigan. No, it's incomplete. Levicki caught it. Looked like he got in the end zone, but the side judge said it hit the ground, and it's 4th down and 3. Levicki's trying to say he caught it. I thought for sure it was going to be a touchdown.
5: Looked like it from here.
0: Second down. It's 4th down. Official just said 2nd down. It's 4th down.
5: Long day for everybody, Dean.
0: Oh, it isn't complete. That was jarred loose by Davion Pritchard. Ooh, was it, though? Because Levicki pops out with a football.
5: Levicki keeps saying it's a touchdown, but...
0: We're getting a review here. No, because when Pritchard jars it loose and Levicki regains control, he's out of bounds. And Western's going to challenge it. But here's why I don't think this is a touchdown. So Levicki catches it. Pritchard slaps at it. It's bobbled by Levicki, right? And then by the time Levicki comes up with it in the corner of the end zone, Rob...

0: craving tacos, Barrio's got you covered. Come enjoy tacos, tequila, and whiskey. It's always a good time.
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3: So after review, the ruling on the field stands. So it is fourth and goal now for the Broncos from the Kent State 3-yard line with 3:19 to go. 31-7 Western Michigan here from Waldo Stadium in Kalamazoo, Michigan. We appreciate you're listening all game long. If you listen to the Kent to Kickoff pregame show throughout the game, whether it's on the Kent State Sports iHeartRadio app or Fox Sports 1350, Domino's postgame show coming up next. Western Michigan's keeping their offense on the field here. First down marker. It's fourth down and three from the four. So first down marker still at the one. They can still get a first down out of this if it's not a touchdown. Play clock has not started just yet. Trey Petty, the third backup quarterback, is in the game. Number 23, A.J. Green Jr. is the running back to the left of Petty out of the gun. Receiver to the left, that's Nelson. Tight end in motion. It's a roll to the left. Petty's going to throw under duress. Petty under pressure. Petty steps up. He's going to try and run, getting to the outside, and Petty scores. Touchdown. Ball came out late, and it's recovered by a Western Michigan offensive lineman in the end zone. Looked like a hold there in the backfield, but I don't know. Nah, they're not calling it. Touchdown, Western.
4: I'll tell you what, that's a great individual effort for Petty because he was really under duress. Bowling to his left, had a long way to run, and I don't know what it is about these Bronco quarterbacks, but they can all run.
3: Rory Johnson couldn't run him down. Pritchard jarred it loose. 37-7 with 3:11 to go. Backup quarterback generates a touchdown for Western Michigan, and this one has turned a little upside down here. Extra point for Dieter Kelly. It's up and good. 38-7. Last trip here to Western Michigan. Flash is also lost by 31 points, 52-21. They're down 31 right here, 38-7. 3:11 to go. We'll see if Drew DeShields will go out there for the final drive. We'll try and save him next week for USF.
4: The Broncos, it'll be their fifth consecutive win in this series. They were picked by the coaches to win the Mid-American Conference. Obviously, there's a lot of football to remain to be played, and we'll see, but I would not be surprised if they're one of the two teams at Ford Field.
3: Wouldn't be shocked either. They would go for back-to-back Mid-American Conference titles.
4: They have got two huge games, their next two. They're on the road at Central and at Toledo. And I think those two games, they've got to at least split. They can split and get the 3-1 in league play. But they look really good. And I know it's not the most exciting brand of football, but boy, is it effective what Coach Taylor is doing here.
3: They booted in between the hash marks to Rillis Clark with a return past the 20-yard line. Cuts up near the 25. He's brought down outside the far left hash to the 23-yard line of Kent State. And we'll see who's going to lead the offense out. DeShields is in the huddle. But
4: another penalty. And this is what you don't want to see now. Just want to finish this without anything. Shields is still coming out there.
3: Yeah, he is. Let's see what the penalty's for.
5: Holding number 11 of the return team. That will be, of course, for the end of play.
4: Double digits and penalties once again, and that's at least half the games this year. In KSU has committed 10 or more penalties. At least 3 out of 6 games. Maybe more, I don't remember off the top of my head.
3: Kent State begins their own 13 left to run.

0: Just over 3 minutes to go. A handful of backups in the game. Matthew Maxey is closest to the right of DeShields out of the empty set. Waist high snap. Drew's going to throw. Steps up in the pocket. DeShields takes off. He's going to run. Breaks a tackle past the 25. And he slides down at about the 26. They're actually going to mark him from where he starts his slide. Oh, goodness. They're going to mark him back at the 22.
1: Yeah, they don't give you a forward progress at all when you go into the slide. But you know what? You need to save yourself.
0: Gain of 9 for Drew. He throws on 2nd and 1. Eyes down the near right sideline. Come back around and complete. Tian Hunter was the intended receiver. 3rd and 1.
1: You know, and I think fans that might be wondering, well, why is Drew DeShields still out there? I mean, you're losing 38-7. There's 2.5 minutes remaining. But, you know, they've got to get this offense going. And even though they're late reps against some number twos, you know, I get it from the standpoint that they've got to try to get this offense going, and it starts and ends with Drew DeShields.
0: 3rd down and 1, DeShields gun, Caffey to his right, 2 receivers right, 1 to the left. 3rd down run with Caffey up the middle, needed one, got plenty more, rumbling to the 30-yard line. Ja'Corion Caffey's best run of the game, gain of 8, still 3 timeouts and the 2-minute timeout. I think you're right, Rob. You need to get this offense going, and it's going to begin and end with number 12. And you need some momentum, some type of, okay, did we put together a strong 2-minute drive here? DeShields, quick snap. He throws secondary blitz, heaves a deep ball down the right sideline. Etheridge back shoulder incomplete, looking for a flag. Mind you, J.J. Etheridge has 1 touchdown in his career. That came here at Waldo Stadium 2 years ago, Rob.
2: Intended for number 3, J.J. Etheridge.
1: You mentioned we've got some backups in there on the offensive line. Chasko is in at right tackle right now.
2: 2nd down and 10.
0: Matthew Maxey, Jared Kelly, Tian Hunter are the receivers. Fletcher's still in there at tight end. 2nd and 10 for the Flashes. In between the hash marks, left to right from the 30. Caffey is the running back. DeShields calls for the snap, give to Caffey on 2nd and 10, cutting through tacklers, lowering his shoulder in between the hash marks past the 35 and about the 37 to set up 3rd down and 3, rather. 2-minute timeout, 38-7 Western Michigan, and we'll step away for the final time in regulation. Western Michigan by 31 here in Kalamazoo. We'll be back for one final time in regulation. Kent State trying to put up some points before triple zeros on the clock in the fourth. More Kent State football when we come back from Ben Wagner. It's the Kent State Football Radio Network from Cleveland Clinic.
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0: Two minutes on the nose left to go in the fourth quarter. Dane Richardson, Rob Polinski upstairs in the booth here at Waldo Stadium from Kalamazoo, Michigan. Lucas Foote doing a great job for us down on the sidelines. Make sure you stay tuned for the Domino's postgame show. We'll be on the road again next week. Rob will be amidst the palm trees in an NFL stadium. Raymond James as Kent State takes on the South Florida Bulls. And final non-conference game, next MAC game after that. We're back in Dick Stadium, and it is the wheel. It's hard to believe we're almost there.
1: It is, and the season flies by once you get into it. I heard you talk to Mark Carney about that, you know, how quickly it does go once that, I call it the snowball, right, when it starts to go downhill. It gains momentum and speed. You can't stop.
0: It goes so fast. Before you blink, right, it's November.
1: Right. One of the cool things about coming here, you can hear the band still playing over there. And, Dane, when we're doing our Domino's postgame show, the band comes out here on the field, and they are going to perform in front of, like, the band parents and whoever wants to stay. They'll be performing still when we're packing up and leaving. It's one of the cool traditions that they do at Western Michigan University, and their band they really get into it in the post game. It's kind of cool to check out.
0: Kent State has third down and 3 from their own 37. DeShields is still in there. Two receivers right, one to the left. Caffey the back to his left. Four down linemen for Western Michigan. Three linebackers in the box, 7 total. Maxey in motion from right to left at a waist-high snap. Give to Caffey up the middle. Trip forward to the 40-yard line. I think he got enough. Caffey right near the first down marker, maybe an inch or two short, and he's short by an inch. Clock will run under 1:40 left to go in the fourth. 38-7 Broncos. Kent State's going to stay in the field. They're 2-for-4 on fourth down in this game. Caffey in the backfield to the left. Three receivers to the left. And timeout. What do we got here? No timeout.
1: They might be reviewing the spot.
2: There's a warning assessed to the staffing. So forth.
0: Warning assessed to the staffing. The staffing of who? I do not know.
1: I could take a guess.
0: Fourth and half a yard. Here we go. DeShields gun. Caffey to his left. Three receivers to the left. Fake the handoff. DeShields rolls to the right. Drew's in trouble. Tries to get to the outside. Escapes the tackle. Drew's upfield. Past the 45. And he gets out of bounds at the 49. First down.
1: I give Drew DeShields credit there, as he was running scampered for his life. This has not been an easy game for him, as he has really had to run around. And he's been under duress a lot. He's able to get the first down.
0: Keeps the drive going. Got out of bounds. 123. 1, 2, 3. Count them in a row. On the game clock. Kent State looking for their second touchdown. Their lone touchdown of the game. First reception of Brendan Smith's career. 20-yard touchdown. Made it 14-7. End of the second with 1:55 on the game clock. From their own 49. Right hash. Left to right. DeShields pressure from the outside. Look out. Oh, hit as he throws. Ball's out. He recovers his own fumble back inside his own 40-yard line of the 37. Gian Carter ran right around the edge, and it's second and a mile.
1: And Gian Carter, he almost had an interception earlier, and almost he did force a fumble, but almost recovered it there. 6'3", 231. He is a redshirt freshman, Gian Carter.
0: Loss of 12, second and 22, and DeShields throws, tipped and intercepted. Down the left sideline, this could be a pick six, and DeShields is going to bring him down inside the 20-yard line. DeShields throws a pick. Number 42, Gabe Welsh, redshirt junior linebacker with the pick. Flag in the play.
1: That's going to be the end of a frustrating day for Drew DeShields.
0: Tried to force it to J.J. Etheridge.
2: Run pass, holding, offense, number 7. First down.
0: 50 seconds left to go.
1: Tell you what, Mark Carney can see how frustrated Drew DeShields was when he came over. And I thought that was a really good teaching and coaching moment by Coach Carney right there. He grabbed Drew DeShields, kind of brought him in, gave him some words of encouragement, tapped him on the backside a couple times. And
0: people are going
1: to calm him down a little
0: bit. You know what? I will say this in the postgame. People are going to look at the 7 points. Drew DeShields did not play bad football today, my opinion.
1: No, he didn't.
0: He made a couple of questionable decisions, but he threw the ball pretty well most of the game.
1: It was just a frustrating day for this offense.
0: Didn't have a ton of time to throw. Victory formation for the Broncos. Penny will take a knee. And they have to take one more. End it. Under 40 seconds left to go. Western Michigan can line up. Make sure you stay tuned for the Domino's postgame show. Shout out to Daniel Dunbar in studio. Our studio operations doing a great job as Western takes one more knee, and that'll do it. 38-7 is your final. Western Michigan over Kent State. The Broncos improved to 2-0 in Mid-American Conference play, 4-2 overall. Flashes dropped to 1-2 in MAC play, 2-4 overall. We'll have South Florida up next in Tampa for a 7 p.m. start on Saturday, October 17th. 38-7, Flashes fall to Western Michigan on the road inside Waldo Stadium in Kalamazoo, Michigan. Domino's postgame show is next. We'll be back with the Domino's postgame show. Stay with us.
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0: Welcome into the Domino's postgame show. 38-7, your final. Western Michigan takes down Kent State. Here from Waldo Stadium in Kalamazoo, Michigan, Dane Richardson, Rob Polinsky on hand for this one. Kent State went to halftime down 21-7. Just a frustrating day for the offense. They've been held to 17 points combined in the last couple of weeks. They played, you can argue, two of the better defenses in the conference with Ohio and Western Michigan. And it was just tough sledding today. Wayne Harris had a career day. And give credit to the Broncos. They looked like a MAC championship team this afternoon on their homecoming.
1: Yeah, they came right out. And the first two drives, they go right downfield and they get two touchdowns. And it's 14-0. Before you basically know it, and you know, and then the KSU gets that touchdown late in the second quarter, and you're going, okay, 14-7, go into the locker room, you get the ball to start the second half. Who knows what might happen? Western Michigan, I thought, had the KO with that third touchdown late in the second quarter that negated the momentum Kent State had with their touchdown. And in the second half, basically Western Michigan played keep away. And the Flashes missed opportunities early in the game, more so than they did late in the game. But I think frustrating is the word you use today for KSU, because they did have some opportunities. I don't think Western Michigan is 31 points better than Kent State is, but that's what the scoreboard says today. So you got to live with it and move on to go to Tampa next Saturday.
0: Shields' final line, 19-35, 223 yards to the air, touchdown and an interception. Mason King, 13 rushes, 36 yards to lead the Flashes on the ground, no touchdowns. Brandon White, 7 rushes, 28 yards, averaging 4 yards per carry. Wayne Harris, behind receptions and receiving yards, 11 for 164. Incredible stuff from Wayne, so huge highlight from him. Receiving-wise, Adam Parks, the tight end for Western Michigan, actually led them in receiving. 3 receptions, 55 yards, 2 touchdowns. Baylen Brooks, 2 receptions, 43 yards and a touchdown. Buckley, 2 for 40. Buckley also ran for 105, and Brock Lowry was excellent today. 18 of 26, 257 yards through the air, 3 touchdowns, no picks, as he led the Broncos to a victory. Brendan Smith also with his first career touchdown, and there were some positives to take away, and it feels like it's a weird spot moving into next week with you want to bounce back in any way you can. You want to get a win against South Florida. It can be a tough spot going on the road against an American team in their place, but you almost feel like you want to bounce back in MAC play. You don't necessarily get the chance to do that, but your next MAC game is against a rivalry opponent, and who better to snatch a win from the school down the road?
1: Right, and then, you know, once they get to that point, then that's going to kick off a really pivotal part of this season for KSU going forward. Where is the season going to go? Because, you know, you get your rival, then you get Sacramento State, BG, Eastern Michigan. You know, you've got some games that you're looking at thinking there's a lot of 50-50 games.
0: Yeah.
1: But they have to start playing better. And offensively, they've got to get some answers heading into the wagon wheel game in a couple of weeks.
0: It is in a couple of weeks. We'll take our first break of the Domino's postgame show. When we come back, we still have to give out our Domino's player of the game. We'll talk about the matchup with South Florida and the rest of the Mid-American Conference schedule ahead for the Golden Flashes. Your final score from Kalamazoo, Western Michigan 38, Kent State 7. 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
0: Welcome back into the Domino's postgame show. Your final score here from Waldo Stadium in Kalamazoo, Michigan. Western Michigan 38, Kent State 7. It's now time before we preview the South Florida matchup for the Kent State Golden Flashes next week on the road in Tampa. Let's get you to the Cleveland Hopkins International Airport out-of-town scoreboard. First in the Mid-American Conference, there's one specific shocker today, and actually, school down the road, we're actually going to give you live updates of this one. They are down 2 right now to Eastern Michigan, 25-23, going for a game-winning field goal on 4th and 2. Eastern has 2 timeouts. This would put the Zips up 26-25 with about 19 seconds to go. It is a 47-yard attempt, and Akron just missed the field goal, and Eastern Michigan wins 25-23. And they are going to beat the Zips, and Eastern Michigan is going to move to 3-0 in league play, as we're now going to send it to the postgame press conference before we get to the scoreboard with head coach Mark Carney.
14: They got after us physically. Didn't win enough one-on-ones to remain competitive throughout that football game.
15: Coach, the first 4 drives, I mean, we moved the ball really well offensively. Mm-hmm. Just kind of speak on that and just, you know, what we need to do just to, you know, be able to finish those drives out.
14: Yeah, again, it comes down to execution and winning one-on-ones. Football is the greatest team sport ever invented. I firmly believe that. But at the end of the day, you know, in man coverage situations and one-on-one situations, you have to be able to win your one-on-one. And I didn't think we had enough guys do that today, whether it was, you know, a pass protection, a pass rush, a route, a cover, a missed tackle, a breaking tackle. We got to be better.
16: Coach, offensively, just 75 rushing yards. What did Western Michigan do well today to limit you guys in rushing
14: things? Yeah, they got off blocks. You know, obviously the sacks factor into that as well. But, you know, we got to get more from our run game. They outstrained us up front today.
16: And was it a part of the game plan to go to Wayne Harris a lot today, 11 receptions for 164?
14: Yeah, we like the matchup that he provided for us today. I think – Darrell was a little banged up, in and out a little bit today. I thought Wayne did an outstanding job of winning his one-on-ones. And he was, you know, the bright spot offensively for us.
15: Coach, 5 sacks this game, you know, times the whole amount for the whole season. kind of just, you know, what plays into that? Was it just kind of to the guys going down and mixing and matching with different alignment, or?
14: No, they outstrained us. You know, they beat us up front, I thought, on both sides of the ball. They did an outstanding job offensively with their run game and controlled the line of scrimmage. And I thought they did the same thing, you know, defensively to our offensive line. I think I can help that as a play caller and put our guys in, you know, some more advantageous situations on third down. I think a lot of those sacks were on third down. And we adjusted in the second half. And bottom line is we got to score more points to win games.
15: Thank you, Coach.
14: You got it. Appreciate you.
17: That was Kent State head football coach Mark Kearney in the postgame press conference. Coach Kearney owned it. He said, you know, we just got to do a better job winning our one-on-ones and just be a little bit more physical, and that's something, you know, he's going to do. And one thing you can be sure of, he's going to motivate his guys to be better next week. There are obviously things that they need to clean up, and Coach Kearney knows what his standard is, and he's going to try and make this turn in the right direction, and something he did last year. And it's something I think it's a tough moment to swallow right now, especially because you lost last week, right, to Ohio, and it wasn't what you were looking for this week against a really good Western Michigan team who I don't think played their best, and I think that kind of woke them up. And we saw what a good version of Western Michigan is, how hard it is to win in Waldo Stadium. And you have a chance to bounce back against South Florida, and then comes October 24th, and you know, not only do you just have to win that if you want to make a bowl game, part of how you are defined every single year is if you win that game on October 24th, and I'm sure we'll talk about it next week. And thankfully, the Flashes do have a couple weeks or a week, another game, to clean up some of those mistakes, whether it's the penalties, whether it's winning the one-on-ones, whether it's making sure that opponents can't get off their blocks, to make sure they hold the wheel for a second consecutive year and they put together a strong, good performance down south against the Bulls.
1: You know, it's a strange week to be going to South Florida to take on the Bulls, but I still think it's an important game, Dane, from the standpoint of, you know, for the first time now, you've lost two in a row, and you don't want the season to start to slip away. You know, for the first time, you know, everybody expected them to lose to South Carolina and Ohio State, okay? Last week, you had a heartbreak, and they did not bounce back very well here today from that. Now, a big part of that is kudos to Western Michigan. Wasn't surprised that they dominated the offensive line against, you know, the KSU defensive line. That didn't surprise me. What did surprise me was the number of sacks that Western Michigan had against our offensive line. We didn't give up that many sacks against Ohio State or South Carolina. That's the part that's a little bit alarming. And again, for the third consecutive week, you're just not scoring enough points in league play. I don't look at their stats against South Carolina or Ohio State when I factor in, you know, how I think. But these last 3 weeks, you have got to do a better job offensively or you're not going to win football games.
17: Well, let's get to those Cleveland Hopkins International Airport out-of-town scoreboards. We'll do the Mid-American Conference. Every single game in the Mid-American Conference is final. I just said it. Akron missed a 47-yarder for the win to beat Eastern. So Eastern Michigan 3-0. Chris Creighton getting the job done there. They've beaten Sacramento State. They've beaten UMass. They've beaten Akron. Really haven't faced the upper echelon. The schedule gets tougher for the Eagles, but they're 3-0.
1: You can only beat the teams that you're playing. Yep. And for they haven't been 3-0 in a long, long time. And we go up there to end the season. That'll be interesting. So, again, Eastern Michigan 25, the Zips 23. It was Buffalo defeating Toledo by a score of 23-8. How about Buffalo bouncing back against from a heartbreaking loss last week to Western Michigan? They go on the road to what I think a lot of people feel is a really good team in Toledo, and they beat the Rockets handily on the road.
17: I think it just proves we do not know who is the best team in this league right now.
1: It's a crazy
17: league. We thought it was Toledo going into this week. Everyone thought it was Toledo, and then they lose by 15 at home to the Bulls.
1: Bowling Green defeats Sacramento State by a score of 38-10. It was Northwestern over Ball State 45-14 in the non-conference game. Miami, as UMass, fails a two-point conversion at the end. Miami hangs on. They beat the Minutemen 20-19. It was Ohio University defeating Central Michigan 31-14. And right here, Western Michigan 38, your Kent State Golden Flashes 7.
17: That's your out-of-town scoreboard presented by Cleveland Hopkins International Airport. When we come back for one final time on the Domino's post-game show, we'll talk about the matchup with the South Florida Bulls and have to give our Domino's player of the game. 38-7, your final, Western Michigan over Kent State from Kalamazoo. We'll be right back in the Domino's post-game show.
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17: Welcome back for one final time on the Domino's postgame show. Your final score, Western Michigan 38, Kent State 7. Let's look ahead to next week. Kent State travels to Tampa, Florida. Take on the South Florida Bulls for an interesting spot for a non-conference game. South Florida comes in, handful of wins, 3-2 overall, wins over 4-2 rather, wins over FIU, Army, Delaware State, and Bowling Green. They started 4-0, and then back-to-back losses, though, for the Bulls by 4 at home against Temple and then by 7 on the road at Texas San Antonio. They're actually 1-2 in the American, and they're back at home, kind of a weird spot. We saw them play Bowling Green. They hung tough against them on their homecoming. Bowling Green had a bunch of sacks in that game. South Florida pulled it out 14-6. And it's not the South Florida from last year with Alex Golish under first-year head coach Brian Hartline. And It's a game that could vault some momentum if the Flashes play well, and there's the opportunity to play well. The Bulls are not world beaters.
1: They are not. You look at those wins, Florida International, Army, Delaware State, Bowling Green, and the Bowling Green game was 14-6. They've lost two in a row. You got to wonder where they are, and this is a non-conference game for them as well. So Coach Hartline in his first year, fans probably know that name, the former Ohio State Buckeye, is a player and a coach. Now is the head coach down there. So it'll be interesting. Now, they do have a couple extra days to prepare. They lost to UTSA on Thursday night. Got an opportunity to watch some of that one. But, you know, normally you think these games against P4 schools, you know, really, really difficult. This one, if the Flashes have a good week to prepare for, I mean, who knows?
17: Yeah, 100%. That final line, 11 penalties for 100 yards. Yeah. You're hoping the Flashes can clean that up next week. And if you look forward at the schedule, even if you're unable to come out on top against South Florida, you're 2-5. Then we talked about the Ball State game playing the schedule game, Rob. You know, I know players, coaches don't do that. We do.
1: Right.
17: We're in the media. We do. And we talked about how big that Ball State game was. Then it goes in. Of course, yeah, the wagon wheel game's enormous every single year. But you go into that three-game stretch, and then you go home against school down the road, at Sac State, at Bowling Green. Miami hasn't looked maybe as what many thought they were going to be this year. And Eastern obviously is off to a really good start. You never know where anyone's at by November 24th, by the end of the year. Can you find a way to march your way back to a bowl game if you are, if you win next week, if you're 3-4, or if you're 2-5? Can you find a way? And you feel like that momentum kind of starts with a rivalry win? Because I don't care how you get it. If you beat the Zips, you're going to be fired up, and that could take you into the next week where you have to go out west.
1: Yeah, and if you don't, then
17: it becomes a lot more difficult.
1: That's what you don't want to think about. But, I mean, if you're going to play that game, you're right. I mean, that's the one that they've got to have, and then it could propel them into a really good November and a chance to get bowl eligible. But they've got a long way to go. I mean, when you play a game like today, we can do that and play the schedule game, but this team just this week, they've just got to focus on getting better and figuring out an offensive identity. I mean, to me, offensively, an identity, you know, most of the penalties came on a defensive end, and a lot of them came. It's a little misleading with the numbers because they came late when it didn't matter.
17: Yeah.
1: But still, offensively, I don't know if I know what the identity of this football team is halfway through the season.
17: Now time to give out our Domino's player of the game. I'm going to go on the defensive side, so I'm going to give you the softball here on the offensive side. Go ahead, Rob.
1: All right, so you want me to give it to Zaire Flood? No, we're going to give it to Wayne Harris. 11
17: there we
1: catches,
17: go.
1: 164 yards. Career day for him. How about this? Yak. That's yards after catch. 81 yards. So nearly half of his yards today came after he made the catch. That's a lot of yak. And his long was 30. So congratulations, Wayne Harris. Targeted 15 times, 11 catches for 164. The most yardage for a Kent State receiver since Krishan McCray against Eastern Michigan 2 years ago when he had 188.
17: I'll also say congratulations to the redshirt sophomore safety from Stillwell, Kansas. My Domino's player of the game, a career high in tackles with 9, Martel Buchanan. Didn't have a ton of run early in the season, but he stars today leading the defense with 9 tackles. Actually, 3 safeties near the top of the leaderboard. Joel Cordoba follows him with 6. DJ, 3. Derek Jackson with 6. Dawhair, 6. Rubenstein, 6. And Garrett Long, career high in tackles with 6 on the defensive side of the ball. But Wayne Harris and Martel Buchanan are your Domino's players of the game. For the Kent State Golden Flashes, 38-70 is your final, Western Michigan over Kent State. Rob, your final thoughts before we head down to the Sunshine State.
1: Well, it's a disappointing day, but you got to forget it and move forward. And let's see what Kent State can do next week in their final non-conference tune-up before you get to the really pivotal part of the season. And we thought there was a chance when we looked at this whole schedule. Hey, there's a good shot. They could be 2-5 or 3-4 after this. Worst case scenario, they're going to be 2-5. We knew that was a possibility when we looked at the schedule. Try to get better. See what you can do next Saturday. If you win, fantastic. Gives you momentum heading into the last. If you don't, not the end of the world. You still have everything to play for moving forward. You know, the loss today, maybe you don't have Detroit to play for, but you can still become bowl eligible and have the season that you're looking for if you can get it turned around. But it starts with that wagon wheel game. You're right.
17: It does not take the air out of the tires for the rest of the season. I will let you know that, Ryan.
1: We should have known, right? Maybe that our MVP should have been the tow truck driver from last night who came out and saved the day at about, I don't know, what was that, 1 in the morning or whatever it was?
17: Well, I guess that might be a story for another day. And I know Lucas Foote will live to tell on that one for a long time. We might even reveal it on the Coach's Show. Make sure you tune in live, 6 p.m. Eastern time, every single Wednesday, live at Water Street Tavern. Coach Carney, myself, will have a couple players on there as well. You can catch that on the Kent State Sports iHeart channel and on the GFTV YouTube page. One final time, this broadcast has been authorized under rights granted by Kent State University to Van Wagner. The accounts and descriptions of this broadcast may not be retransmitted in any form without the express written consent of Van Wagner and Kent State University Athletics. The executive producer of Kent State Football is Trafton Uchler. The coordinating producers are Zach Boyd and Jason Dettinger. Special thanks to the Kent State Athletic Communications Office and Josh Padilla. 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For Lucas Foote, Rob Polinski, I'm Dane Richardson saying so long from Waldo Stadium in Kalamazoo, Michigan. Your final score, Western Michigan 38, Kent State 7. Tune in next week for Kent State against South Florida on the road in the Sunshine State from Tampa. Pregame starts at 6 p.m. on Fox Sports 1350 in the Kent State Sports iHeart channel with kickoff at 7 p.m. Remember to smile and have a safe night, everyone.
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0: MMA fans will get that reference, that Indiana won. So maybe that's going to be the same thing for Oregon here, as they're going to have a minute to go to get 3 points. And
1: boy, Wes, if they lose this game, the decision to just not go for it on 4th and 2 is going to be something, because you look at it, it's only a field goal. It's different if it's a touchdown, right?
0: Yeah.
1: It's only a field goal, and so a minute's a long time. Well, I guess now that it was a 14-second punt.
0: I know.
1: Okay. That, 48
0: that,
1: seconds
0: that thing
1: left.
0: Rolled. Because, and you're seeing teams do that more, man.
1: Yeah.
0: They let it go and they don't field it. So, Oregon, 48 seconds to try to get 3 points and really potentially save their playoff hopes.
1: Yeah, 17-15 right now. Of course, all eyes also on Texas and Oklahoma, 24-24, 4:36 left in the fourth quarter. There in that one. We'll keep you updated, just getting going up in Lexington as well, LSU and Kentucky.
2: With the Bloomberg Business of Sports Report, I'm Charlie Pellett. The Knicks say they are focused on their NBA title defense now and will worry about contract negotiations later. That means Karl Anthony Towns and Josh Hart will have to wait on extensions that they hoped would get done before the season. NBA champ Shai Gilgeous-Alexander has joined the ownership group at Atletico Madrid. The Oklahoma City Thunder guard has become the latest North American sports star to take an interest in soccer, following the likes of LeBron James and Tom Brady. NASCAR and IndyCar are said to be looking to add races outside of their American home base. IndyCar has focused specifically on Barcelona, with the city not on Formula One's 2027 calendar, while sources tell Bloomberg NASCAR has been in talks with potential partners, including in Mexico and Canada. And that's the Bloomberg Business of Sports Report. I'm Charlie Pellett.
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1: We'll continue to work our way through these NFL games here on Ready, Set, Bet. That being said, we're coming down to the wire in 2 big games that are going on right now. 17-15, 10 seconds left, UCLA and Oregon. Oregon needs a field goal. They do have the ball to win this one. That being said, they got a ways to go. And then over here in Texas and Oklahoma, Texas tries to settle for a 53-yard field goal at the 2-minute mark. Wes, it is no good. Oklahoma will take over with about a minute and 50-some-odd seconds left, minute 55 left. We do have 2 timeouts on the Texas side of things, but this thing is tied up. So can we get to field goal range for Oklahoma? Can they put one through the uprights? And can they upset the number one team in the land?
0: Yeah, you mentioned two timeouts there for Oklahoma. We know that it has been a slog for this team all afternoon offensively. 4 yards a play. They're just over 200 yards of offense. So if you look at the box score.
1: Oh, no. Oh, no. Are they going to run out of time?
0: Pitchy, pitchy, woo, woo here.
1: It's going to be over. He gets the requisite yardage, but he didn't go down in time, and he realized it.
0: Yeah.
1: So and then
0: he had to go to pitchy, pitchy, woo, woo on the fly. I don't think that was designed there, but a deflected clock is going to run out in the UCLA Bruins.
1: Oh, and if you're that's it for Oregon, oh, Wes. Yeah, I mean, two losses already. That's it.
0: You know, I was looking at their schedule, and they still have obviously a date with Ohio State, who's up big against Maryland. 5 minutes left to go. Still not ahead of the number, fortunately, but. You look, they're going to have opportunities, Matt, because they're going to get Ohio State, and that Northwestern team all of a sudden looks a little bit better. But a lot of games that might not be high profile for the Ducks. They do get Nebraska at home in Autzen next week. But, man, that's a missed opportunity. And Bob Chesney of UCLA, they were 12-point underdogs here. And they get a grinder win. This total was about 60.5, closed like 58.5, 57.5. Backup quarterback has to come in for UCLA with Nico's injury. And Bob Chesney's got the Bruins out to 5-0. So there was that kind of consensus of like Ohio State, Indiana, Oregon should be the big three. And who's going to be that fourth team if the Big Ten get four? Is it USC? Is it Penn State? Is it Michigan? And all these other teams. Nobody mentioned UCLA. And now they're mentioning them now. 5-0 are the Bruins, and that schedule clears up very nicely in the second half of the season.
1: So, Wes, it was a game of chicken. 5-yard pass on first down for Oklahoma. No timeout from Texas. They run it for 1 yard. No timeout from Texas. So then Oklahoma takes it all the way down to 1 second left on the play clock, and they call timeout. So it is 1:05 left. Third and four, but Texas has retained both of their timeouts. So now this comes down to, do they run it and make them take one of the timeouts? Do they throw it and maybe give them a minute left with both of their timeouts? Like, here we go. What are they doing? Just go win the game.
0: It's tough to trust John Mateer, but you got to trust him.
1: Just go win the game. Yes. Yeah, you just got to go win the game.
0: Hey, cookie here if you don't do anything. So... You know, you can't have him this short.
1: He's open. He dropped it.
0: Oh.
1: Oh, no.
0: Oh, my.
1: He got open in the slot. I can't, maybe the pass was bad, Wes. I mean, we have a tough angle here, so we can see now that it's in slow motion. Oh, it got tipped at the line, but it still hit the receiver in the hands.
0: Wow.
1: So it got tipped at the line. The receiver still had a very good chance of catching the ball. He did not. And so they are going to have to punt the ball back away to Texas. Texas, like we said, was able to retain both of their timeouts. And it is 1:01 left in this game. A field goal wins the game for Texas.
0: And Arch Manning, now you're gonna have to trust him. And
1: he, of course,
0: turned it over. Yeah, that is a poor punt there. So you mentioned the two timeouts for Texas here. As they've been the better team in the box score. If you look, 6.2 a play to 3.8. Texas, in terms of the defense here, the interception return for the Sooners, and of course the blocked punt in the end zone for the Sooners. So they got one offensive touchdown. So this has been a pretty dominant performance by the Horns, but the Sooner defense and special teams.
1: 35-yard punt.
0: Yep. Special teams, which is what has pretty much gotten Oklahoma to this standpoint, is what may end up losing it.
1: 35-yard. You needed that one right there. And instead, they do not have to get. I mean, listen, he just missed a 53-yarder, but he missed it. It wasn't short. I mean, like, they don't have to get that far. I mean, like, with two timeouts, like, this is, they can play the middle of the field. They can do whatever they want to here.
0: 100%. Yeah. And we'll see. They don't have to necessarily work the sidelines here. I think if you're Texas, it's just. You know, just keeping that ball, little dump off to the flat, kind of a safe play for the first play. So that certainly makes sense as we await the result for that. Tennessee looks like they have gone up on Arkansas. 2 minutes left to go now, 24-17. Vol's going to maybe escape with a win against Arkansas, who looks to me like probably the worst team in the SEC. Yeah. But Razorbacks at least going to have a chance to tie. Vol's, by the way, you know, we look 15th. I know they already got a loss, but certainly not eliminated. Mm-hmm. Look, there's going to be a couple two-loss SEC teams, at least maybe a three-loss that's going to get in there. So the Vol's certainly very much in the mix. But Arkansas, got to try to drive down Ryan Silverfield, massive rebuild down there in Fayetteville, and they're already wanting to make a change. I'm like, you just hired the guy. You got to give him a little bit of a chance, but Tennessee has looked very sloppy this afternoon.
1: So what did, I guess Arch just threw that away, but now there's a flag. So did we get pass interference, illegal contact, some sort of something like that? It might be moving the ball. It seems like everybody's creeping forward here. It is going to be pass interference on Oklahoma and Wes. Oh, goodness. 30 seconds left. Oklahoma is going to blow this. And they're going to look back. Like I said, I mean, I get it. Oh, yeah.
0: Yeah.
1: He tackled the receiver.
0: he held him.
1: He tackled the receiver. So that was a fair call. 30 seconds left. And Texas is still not used a timeout. So, like, still, oh, the whole field's open. They can do whatever they want to.
0: Plenty of time here, I think, and basically right at midfield. This game, of course, being in Dallas at the Cotton Bowl. So Texas, you know, you think you just need 20 yards to get in a range here. So,
1: oh goodness,
0: Arch is going to go for it all, though.
1: Whoa.
0: And fortunately for Texas, overthrow everybody because there are about three Sooner defenders back there.
1: That is an interesting play call.
0: Yeah, I don't know about that.
1: That's the if they don't cover the guy, throw it. But like you said, there were three guys back there. Like, I don't think you put that into danger at all. But
0: yeah, that's a little bit of a gamble, I think, right there. So yeah, maybe throw a quick slant or something, because you could still, like you said, two timeouts, you can still work the middle of the field, and the clock does stop on a first down anyway.
1: Minnesota Vikings are on the road at the New Orleans Saints. Wes, this is a Vikings team that might be the worst 4-0 team I've seen in quite a long time. New Orleans Saints are 1-3. They are 2-2 against the spread, though, if you've been backing them. We know that Jefferson and Addison are both questionable here in this one for Minnesota. Christian Darrisaw is out for them. Over on the New Orleans Saints side of things, we're looking here that, oh, no. Oh, no.
0: I believe we do have. Do we have a turnover?
1: We have an option. We have an interception, Wes, and Oklahoma still has a timeout. So they might throw up a bomb field goal to try to win this. The blitz came.
0: Yeah, there was a lot of blitz sent by Brent Venables on that left
1: free
0: side.
1: Free runner. Oh, my goodness. They don't have to go very far.
0: No, they don't. They're on their own 40 here. So, you know, they got to get about 20 or 25 yards, but still have a timeout. Oh, man, nice call by Brent Venables, and that's been the defense, the difference why this team is even still in the game, because they should be absolutely done for, but the Sooners have a chance to pull a big upset
1: 19
0: here.
1: Seconds left, so plenty of time, again, with the timeout to do whatever they want to here. Did he catch that?
0: They're saying he got pushed out of bounds, so second down and 10. So we await that. By the way, Kentucky did just spring a 77-yard run early first quarter, 3-0 LSU.
1: He caught that ball. He's in. Look at his left foot, Wes.
0: Yeah, I'm looking through this angle here.
1: It's like way in.
0: That looks like a catch. You only need one foot.
1: Yeah, he's like obviously in. Look, catch, foot. Like, what am I missing?
0: Unless they're saying he didn't complete the catch at the bottom. I don't know why they would have ruled that. I mean, I know you're right on the Texas sideline, and you got the burnt orange all going incomplete, incomplete, incomplete.
1: His right foot was down, too. Yeah. Both feet were down.
0: Yeah.
1: He NFL catched and caught that.
0: Right. The feet.
1: There's one.
0: You know, it's like, does he maintain the ball is what they're looking at. Does that juggle
1: that
0: there at the end?
1: Obviously a catch. That's not even close. You need one foot in college, and he got two down.
0: I think that's going to be overturned. You know, we don't have the audio, so we can't hear, like, the boof and how they're talking. But
1: so, Wes, they're going to have 12 seconds. They're going to have 12 seconds with a timeout to only need to get about 8 or 9 yards for, again, it's not a likely field goal, but they can at least kick it. You know, and then if they get anything further than that, obviously it'll increase your chances. on what they can get done. We will bring you the conclusion of that one. We'll talk more about this Vikings and Saints game. Sorry we got distracted here, but there's some craziness going on here. And there's a Ready, Set, Bet on Beast and the Sports Betting Network.
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16: We're not going to call shenanigans. We're just going to say that the refs were having a tough go at it here on this last drive for Oklahoma. Tried to rob them of two different catches, but both get overturned when they have to go to the replay. And Wes, we will have a game-winning field goal attempt for Oklahoma. 3 seconds left in the fourth quarter, 24-24. Arch Manning throws an interception as Texas was trying to go get their own field goal to win this one. Oklahoma had a little handful of time and a timeout, in which they didn't even really have to use. All they did was use it to position the ball where their kicker must like to have the ball on the field. And here we go, 3 seconds left, trying to knock off the number one team in the land.
17: Yeah, and they were trying, what do they say, hook 'em horns. They were trying to hoodwink the Sooners there on a couple of different occasions. As now we are going to get the field goal here from Oklahoma. Has missed one kick. Timeout here. Texas has two of them.
16: He's freezing him.
17: Texas has two of them, by the way. Yeah. So I wouldn't be surprised, obviously, last possession if Sark goes ahead and uses the very last one and puts the guy on ice just a little bit. Matt, we monitored the Heisman market, of course, throughout the show. And with that pick six, of course, thrown by Arch Manning, there hasn't been a stock based in Texas that's dropped that much since Enron.

0: Arch Manning now about 55-1.
1: What? That's double what he yes. was when we said earlier.
0: Yeah. Yeah. So, you know, and if they put him away, and there's only one loss for the Horns, Woo! And they obviously are going to have a lot of opportunities to get big wins throughout the season. But this is a team that's been living dangerously, I think, really the last couple weeks. Yeah. And Oklahoma, what a tough start it has been, losing at Michigan, getting absolutely annihilated by Georgia. We'll see if Sark takes the last time out here. 3 seconds left to go for Sandell.
1: 47-yarder. It is 24-24. The kick is up. And the kick is good. 27-24. Oklahoma walks it off with a 47-yarder. Beats the number one team in the country. Texas will fall to 4-1. Wes, we said they weren't going to be number one.
0: Nope.
1: Next week, regardless, they certainly are not going to be number one now.
0: No, they aren't. Boomer Sooner really saves their season as the questions around Brent Venables certainly were there, and maybe got some people off his back.
1: Judging by the people behind us, there were a lot of Sooner backers.
0: Like, yes, there were.
1: There were people there were people going nuts out here in the sports book.
0: And so. It goes over the total on a very low total, but this was a deceptively high-scoring game when you look at the Sooners. Only 13 points offensively, but defense and special teams points count, too. Fortunately for Venables and his guys, so the Sooners go to 3-2, Texas 4-1. And you mentioned it, Matt. Is this for the number one ranking here that's going to get started here in a few minutes down in Tuscaloosa between number two Georgia, number six Alabama?
1: Yeah, as we look at that line, well, again, we are about, so they've pushed it now, Wes, I guess, because this one went a little bit longer. So they now pushed it to 49 after for the kick.
0: Okay.
1: So you do have about 15 minutes. If you want to get in.
0: Them TV people knew that this game was still going on here on ABC. So they go ahead and pull that out. And I do think this could be for the one ranking. Now, Notre Dame people, like
1: our
0: buddy Tim Murray, will be like, okay, we get passed over again as Notre Dame. 58-7, by the way, a win over Stanford, another team that does win but does not cover as a big favorite. We are officially final in Columbus. Ohio State 45-16 over the Maryland Terrapins, and then that sets up, of course, Ohio State, Indiana next week, high noon in Bloomington.
1: So right now, if you want to get in on this one, like we said, it actually just showed it on the TV, so we do have 15 minutes until kick. So we'll see where this line ends up going, Wes, but it is still 2.5 out there in favor of Alabama. That said, the over money did start coming in. I was wondering if that was going to happen. Remember, this got as high as 56. This was as high as 56.5, gets down to 51.5 because we thought there was going to be weather in this game. No weather. And I wonder if they came on the broadcast and said something. Because right now, we're up to 52.5. We're up to 53 at Fanatic. So we moved a whole point and a half since our last break. 52 at Circa behind us here. So again, we know what it takes to move money to move lines here. So we're up to 52 at Circa. So here comes the late over money.
0: Yeah, and we kind of thought so. And I think that's what I was saying earlier. If you didn't get the under move, you're not going to get it, obviously, what it was on Sunday on the opener when it was 56.5. But if you want to wait on it, you're going to get late over money. And predictably, it looks like the bulk of the weather certainly is going to be not affecting Tuscaloosa. So we saw some weather games earlier in the day, and we've seen these totals. Like, these things have dropped. But one of the things you want to do, and obviously wind and rain, and especially wind, is the most effective with weather, I think, more so than other things like snow. We'll get to the snowvers once we get November, December here. It's hard to talk about that when it's been like 95 here in Vegas, even though we're going to get a cool down. But nevertheless, you know, you get these win totals and everybody plays them right. And then you're wondering, it's like, okay, how far have they moved? Have they moved just a little bit too far in some of these games? But we did see some low scoring games in the very early session. But looks like at least the worst of the weather is cleared. Like with the Indiana-Nebraska game is wind. It was wind all day. It wasn't anything hurricane. It was just, it's windy there in the plains, and that's what happened, and that's why you had 20-17 that went way under the total.
1: So the money's hit your account. All the Oklahoma tickets have hit, and so here comes the money on Alabama.
0: They're doubling up, right?
1: So we're seeing juice now on Bama. Now, we haven't gone to three, but we are seeing juice at FanDuel, at Circa, at Score, at Bet365. All of these are now more than 110 on the 2.5 if you want Alabama. So we are getting the late over money. We're getting the late Bama support at home over Georgia.
0: Yeah, absolutely. So I'll be interested. I think this probably, in terms of volume, it's obviously going to be very high, not only here at Circa, but across Las Vegas and across the country. But it doesn't look like it's going to be like a lopsided decision really either way, to be honest with you. I think that you're going to get a lot of support for Georgia. You're going to get a lot of support for Alabama. So probably won't be a big decision, but certainly a lot of big dollars on it.
1: Ever notice how everyone keeps selling picks and always winning, but you sign up and you're not? 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So, Wes, we were talking Vikings and Saints before the craziness happened over there in the Texas-Oklahoma game. But we are heading into this one with, oh, by the way, the we should mention the Vikings did sign Odell Beckham to their practice squad. He got elevated today.
0: Oh,
1: so,
0: did he?
1: Yeah, so I don't know if they're going to play him or not. But
0: here's the thing, and as we get in the analysis of this game, and I am on New Orleans, by the way. I did take the points, and I know we're all in a rush to take the Saints after what we saw on Monday night on the 20th anniversary of the Katrina game, and they had Drew Brees and Steve Gleason and all the great New Orleans Saints from that era, and they laid that you-know-what of a performance on against Atlanta. So I'm gonna buy them here on the dip here because of what you said about Minnesota. Number one, Darisaw, both their left tackle and their left guard are out for this game. So, and they've been banged up at the right tackle. They still have Brian O'Neill, but he's been a little bit banged up. So you're very young over there. And also the fact with receiver, Minnesota has a bye week next week. So it's like, I know you want to win every game and you never mail it in, but do you really rush Justin Jefferson back when you got a bye week next week?
1: I think the elevation of Odell kind of speaks a little bit to their thinking they're not going to have him and Addison, is my guess.
0: And then it's like, okay, how much? I mean, yeah, he knows a basic route tree, but how much of the offense that has been obviously poor, their dead last in success rate? So that's tough to lay. And when we were on Ready, Set, Bet on the Sunday version in the late session, we did have Miami, Minnesota. I know Hawkinson could have scored and you could have got the cover, but I don't think Minnesota was the right side there at all because their offense, it's tough to lay points. Yeah. Now you're laying a lot less and you're doing it on the road here. I think certainly if you're a little gun shy about the Saints, I think that they're a very good teaser piece.
1: I do have them in a teaser. I'll tell you who I paired those with a little bit later, but you just look here and it is an offense on the Minnesota side of things, 20th in EPA per play, 31st in early down success rate, 24th in explosive pass rate, 28th in explosive run rate. It goes on and on. DVOA, they're 31st. They are getting by on Brian Flores blitzing the hell out of the other teams over and over and over again, and that's all that's going
0: on here. Shuck has been okay against the blitz. Yeah. Certainly not bottom of the barrel.
1: I also took Alvin Kamara over on receptions, over 3.5 receptions, because of this blitzing situation, Wes. We know what's going to happen. I think that Kellen Moore is smart enough to go like, okay, you want to blitz? All right, dump off, dump off, dump off, dump off. Get the ball out of Shuck's hands quick. Don't let him feel the pressure. Don't let him get hit a ton. So I did take the over in the 3.5 with Alvin Kamara as well. We continue rolling on the NFL slate when we come back.
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1: Moments away from kick between Georgia and Alabama as we look out here in the market. 2.5's holding strong. A little bit of juice on that 2.5 at some of the books out there. 51.5 out to 52.5 in the market. That 53 didn't last, Wes. They came and they hit the 53. So the 53 didn't last, and they hit some unders there on that one. But we're not going to get to 3. Alabama with a little bit of support, but it just all it did was move some pennies there on the Alabama side. So an awesome game. Cannot wait. Obviously, if Georgia were to win this, they will move to number one in the land. And if Alabama wins this, they'll probably have a nice little stake to that claim as well. As Texas goes down, Oklahoma, 3 seconds left, 47-yard field goal, up and through, and they knock off the number one team.
0: Now, that does mean that Alabama would obviously have to jump Notre Dame and Ohio State. And where was Miami this week? I think they were
1: five. Were they five?
0: I think they might have been, and Miami off this week. So, look, we saw Ole Miss after they beat LSU jump to number three. So, not far-fetched to say Alabama is going to be number one. We shall see. The Bulldogs going to certainly have a lot to say about that. As I'm not surprised to see a little bit of tug of war on the total here. I think the Joe better, that doesn't mean Joe better isn't going to be right, because they are at least 50% of the time, is on the over, and maybe some of the wise guys that didn't get on the early move are betting the under here.
1: We'll keep you updated on that one again. Still a couple of minutes from kick as we're looking over there. Look, there's a little rain on the camera there, Wes. So there's, yes. It's like it didn't completely drizzle. Get out of there. Yeah, there must be some drizzle, but it's not pouring. I mean, Kirby's hair is dry. So
0: we're not going to get one of those old school, like mid-2000s SEC games where it's 10-9. Well, maybe we will.
1: Maybe we will. Who knows? We have no idea. All right, we're going to try to get through multiple NFL games here because I want to make sure that we touch on all of them, whether we have bets in the game or not, because I know you guys out there care about all of this. And so moving on down the slate here. Cleveland is on the road at the New York Football Jets. I do actually have a bet here in this one. You can find everywhere from 1.5 to 2.5 in favor of the home Jets. 39.5 is our total. And Wes, this is going to just be a prove it to me game with this Jets team. I know that we've said a couple different times here last, when we talk about the Jets, it's just like, okay, the floor, I think, is at least somewhat high with Geno and all of that. And, you kind of got that running back situation. But then you start to put the injuries in there, and A.D. Mitchell's out again this week, and Breece Hall's out again this week, and you've got all these things going on. And the Cleveland team has actually played fairly well. I didn't even take the points. I just played them on the money line. I have a Browns bet, and this is a okay Jets. If you're for real, then handle this Browns team at home and then just prove me wrong. That's fine. But I got a money line ticket on the Browns.
0: I played a little money line on the Jets early in the week. Now, in disclosure, I did not use it in the Circa Million. Mm-hmm. I was just like, oh, man, do I want to use one of these five on the Jets?
1: Yeah.
0: And I did bet it early in the week. But, it's not something I'm just super confident in. But this is, what I like to do, buy the trash at the bottom, right? And, sometimes those are the ones that get there. A prop that maybe interests me, though, on the Cleveland side. I have not bet this as of yet, but KC Concepcion over 4.5 receptions at least has a little bit of interest to me. I think he's kind of emerging as really the best target so far for Deshaun Watson. Now, there is still plus money out there. It's still like, I think, plus 110 at Caesars, plus 115, plus 116 at FanDuel. So I have not bet that yet, but that is something I'm eyeballing a little bit. I don't think this is going to be a very high-scoring game, so you're probably going to get your fair share of checkdowns. Mm-hmm. The one thing that worried me about the Jets, even though I did play it, that's my, GPG, general mm-hmm. principle game of laying that, dog-you-know-what favorite, but the Jets were on the field for, 80-plus snaps last week in Chicago. And I think the TOP, which can be an overrated stat in this day and age of the NFL, 43-17, Chicago.
1: Yeah.
0: So the Jets defense was on for a lot of snaps. And sometimes, even though it's a full week, that could be tough to recover from. So that's why I was lukewarm using it in the contest.
1: Yeah. There's a lot of variance in this one, too, mainly with if you start to look at the injury situation. I mean, Cleveland down, Mason Graham, Mike Hall, Kalia Davis in this one. On the Jets side, down Breece Hall, down A.D. Mitchell, down Dylan Parham. So, you've got these, you've got these key players on both sides that are out of two teams that aren't good, very good anyway. So, you never know how that's going to affect the situation. I will say this. If you look down here and, there is not a lot to like about either one of these teams, no. Actually, from a statistical standpoint, even though the Browns are 3-1 and the Jets are 1-3, the advanced stats are basically identical with these. Mm-hmm. They're not very good. Mm-hmm. There's nothing that stands out about either one of these teams. And yeah, sure, Deshaun Watson's played at least better than expected, I guess, Wes. But I mean, it's not like he's been great. And he's just been, we thought he was a bottom five quarterback, and he's playing more like a middle of the pack quarterback.
0: With the low total, Cleveland certainly makes sense on a teaser. By the way, here's an interesting number from last week. The Jets, I mentioned, they weren't on the field very much offensively. They ran 32 plays, and they gave up more first downs than they ran plays. They gave up 34 first downs. There is a little bit of trepidation, even though I already did lay it with the Jets, that I have Aaron Glenn, if I were power rating head coaches, is probably the worst in the NFL. And look, the Lions miss him as defensive coordinator. We'll get to the Lions, Arizona later in the show, but as a head coach, man, his decision-making and his clock management, leaves a lot to be desired. I know he's a first-time head coach, but there's only 32 of these jobs in the league, right? Yeah. You got to be a little bit more on top of it than that.
1: Cincinnati's on the road at Miami. They are full touchdown favorites in this one. Now, I will say this came down off of 7.5 with the news that both Ja'Marr Chase and T. Higgins are listed as questionable. I would like to point out, though, this is really just whether they clear Ja'Marr Chase out of the concussion protocol or not, Wes, because he was out there every day this week practicing. And so it's just you've got to go through the whole deal. You've got to do the practices. You have to show the no symptoms afterwards and whatever and all of that. But he was out there every single day. So, you know, we'll find out whether they clear him or not.
0: Dolphins are clearly the worst team in the league in the advanced metrics. The DVOA, whatever advanced metric you use, indicate that. But this game scared me. I did not rush to bet the Dolphins. You know, it's like I got in and got out last week, so I was happy with that. So I didn't want to go back for seconds. But I said, you know, Cincinnati, and I'll be interested, by the way, a little over an hour from now right here on Visa, and you and Derek and Jeff Benson from Circa are going to reveal the Survivor picks. I'll be interested to see what percentage Cincinnati has, because that would be a scary spot for me. This is the biggest road favorite role the Bengals have had in 5 years, right? And they just got beat at home, kind of a, you know, ho-hum performance. I think at home Jacksonville really controlled them. Obviously, I don't think Miami can do the same. But this is one that did kind of scare me. It is going to be really hot. We talked about all the weather with the hurricane coming through and all the wind and all the rain. It's going to be hot down there in Miami. And Miami always seems to pull one of these upsets at some point of the season. You know, you get these teams from up north and they bake down there in that South Florida sun at that stadium. So I'm a little gun shy laying Cincinnati. I did nothing with this game as of now.
1: Yeah, I'm not really holding it against Cincinnati from last week. I mean, it was only a 5-point loss. I really believe in Jacksonville. And then you played the majority of that game without Ja'Marr Chase, and then you played the stretch run without T. Higgins. So you had both of those guys out whenever you needed your wide receivers the absolute most for Joe Burrow as they were trying to come back and win that one. And so I don't really hold it against them all that much. And then I look at this one, and it's less even about the offensive side of things than it is about the defensive side of things, where this defense continues to kind of show up for this Cincinnati team. And you look at the offensive numbers for the Dolphins, and they're just atrocious. I mean, they're absolutely pathetic. And so I don't even know if it's going to be that big of a, if they even going to have to put up that many points, right, Wes, to win this thing.
0: I will say the Dolphins are playing hard because they are a young team. Jeff Hafley, first time NFL head coach. So this team isn't just like mailing it in, you know. So I will say, you know, I thought they gave a nice effort at Minnesota, even though, you know, they were outclassed. Minnesota just had offensive woes and couldn't score, but yeah, I'm a little gun shy on this one. I can understand for a teaser if you are teasing down Cincinnati, but that's going to be a very widely used teaser, and I wonder why this hasn't moved to like 7.5, you know, at most books, you know. So that makes me stay away, or at least gives me some pause.
1: I'm curious if we come off the 7, which probably not, but if either or both of the receivers get ruled in for Cincinnati.
0: Then you'll see maybe 7 minus 20,
1: yeah,
0: or
1: something like
0: minus
1: that.
0: 125. Yeah.
1: If we see the people come back in, I think maybe they're a little scared that we might get neither of them. And we very well could. We very well could. I mean, like, it's up to them whether they decide to clear Chase out of the concussion protocol. 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
33: 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Gavin Williams ponchó a 11 en el juego 2, ponchó a 1 en la novena entrada del juego 4. Hablamos de eso cuando regresemos a través de la cadena radial presentada por Sherwin Williams.
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